0: baseball with the regular season ending this Sunday at Boston. First of a doubleheader, the Red Sox beat the Cubs 4-3 in the nightcap. It's scoreless in the bottom of the eighth. This was a doubleheader at Fenway due to this weekend storm there. The series finale will be in St. Petersburg, Florida on Sunday afternoon. Pete Alonso hit two home runs. He has 43. Baltimore won the first of two at the Yankees 10-2. The White Sox are getting underway. They're game back in the AL Central behind the Guardians. White Sox out to a 2-0 lead over the Rockies at the end of one. Guardians, well, they haven't started. Rain delay at Kansas City to begin. Texas at Minnesota about to begin. Houston plays at the A's later. College football, Army with a late TD, won at Temple 21-17. Just starting on Fox TV, number 5 Indiana hosts Northwestern. Seattle Seahawks quarterback Sam Darnold returns this Sunday at Washington. I'm Steve DeSager.
1: One guy is happily divorced. One guy is happily married. One guy gets called daddy by his three beautiful daughters. Aww. One guy gets called daddy after a credit card approval. One guy won a state high school basketball championship. One guy only covered a state high school basketball championship. One guy's been inducted into three halls of fame. One guy has only mopped a hall. Does this seem weird to anybody else?
2: Hey, I heard that.
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3: 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Coming up, John King, former NFL quarterback, Fox Sports Radio NFL analyst. We'll catch up with him. And so we got a lot to get to in this second hour on a funky flashback Friday.
5: That's right.
3: But Rob G, interesting story coming out about a college coach.
6: That's one way to put it. Yeah, that is one way to put it. One way to put it is, yes, there's interesting comments coming out of college from a certain college coach. Another way of putting it is Rob Parker's arch nemesis from Fox Sports Radio, none other than the Dugger, Doug Gottlieb, went a little viral earlier on Friday when he gave a 5.5-minute passionate speech about the state of college sports. Now, I watched the entire thing, and the first 3.5 minutes. Yes, correct. First 3.5 minutes, again, the whole thing is about the Protect College Sports Act, and Doug is very much in favor of it. He stressed the importance of limiting transfers because he says there's too much of that going on. Mm-hmm. You want more common sense regulations. You know how overspending on the major sports, football and basketball, has hurt support staff. People are getting fired. You know, some sports are getting removed completely. So he was very reasonable, it seemed like. Even if you disagree, very reasonable for 3.5 minutes. But then he closed his rant with something that ruffled more than a few feathers, guys. Just take a listen.
7: People want to make it about coaches' salaries. That's fine. Okay, but what you'll find out is coaches' salaries, one, coaches are way more important than players, okay, because they just do more. And coaches don't leave every year the way that players leave every year. Okay, go back and track it. You're talking about a handful of coaches in the entire country that switched jobs year after year. There was one Lane Kiffin in the SEC. Nobody else went and switched to another job. And if you want to say, hey, there's all these massive buyouts, great. I'm all for buyouts on college basketball contracts as well. Need to have them. You can leave whenever you want if you pay your buyout. But we're making all these crazy statements about crazy things. All it's doing is saying, hey, here's the maximum revenue that the Power Fours can make, and here's the split. That's all it says. And it's a gigantic split. You got players making $3.5-4 million to play college sports. That's above most head coaches. So I think we've gotten to the point of ridiculous. And this is, by the way, why I was always against flat-out paying the players when I was a broadcaster and when I was a player. Because there's never an amount that satisfies people.
3: Amazing. If Doug had a take like that when he was on Fox Sports Radio, he'd still be on the radio instead of coaching a bad college basketball team. Doug, please. And the idea that you think coaches are more important than the players you have, you got it wrong. That's why you can't win where you are. You don't have great players. It ain't about you. You could have the best X's and O's. If you don't have the good players, I don't care. You don't win. You won't win. It ain't about the coaches. That's what college sports wants it to be, and that's what they want, to give the coaches ultimate authority, a thumb on the players. And that Save College Sports Act is BS. Especially, all it is let's come up with a way to stop the players from cashing in on this cash cow that's not amateur sports. Can you stop? This is a capitalistic society. Stop selling Doug Gottlieb players' jerseys. Stop selling suites to corporations. Let everybody come in at the college games on a student ID or for $3 tickets. Make it real amateur sports. Stop broadcasting the games. You'll never do that. Where does all that money go? And I don't want to talk about budgets. Schools used to actually pay for the schools for the teams. They used to. And then the television money became so big, they got off the hook. You could have amateur sports and the schools can pay for it. They don't want to pay for it. And why in the world would you stop athletes from getting their value? I'm sure you probably were like happy when they discontinued making the college football video game, right? Rather than give the kids anything, guess what? They shut it down altogether. That's how much greed is out there. And the only people not cashing in for a long time were the players. And then you have the audacity to talk about the coaches do more. Well, it's your job. Yeah, you might do more, but you're not more valuable than the players. And I'm talking about players as a whole, not any individual players or the players this year. Players in general. You need great players to win. Do not kid yourself in any circumstance. Go ask Tom Izzo. I bring him up all the time because he's in the Hall of Fame. Everybody tells me how great he is. Every time there's a big game, guess what? They don't win at Michigan State. Why? He doesn't have those other players that the big schools, that the bigger schools have and the bigger programs. It ain't because he can't coach. He don't have those guys. He hadn't won a championship in 25 years. So I'm not buying your rant about coaches are more important and the Save the College College Sports Act. And again, if you look at it, once again, you would never look at it this way. But the biggest problem I have, too, is most of the players who will be affected by this are black and brown. Those are the people who will be hurt when you stop paying them. And guess who won't be hurt? All the white coaches who make all the money. Yes, I went there. That's the problem I have with this. There's no regulation on coaches. Mm. Why is it only that the black players who make up more than 50% of the, I'm talking about the major schools, they can't get paid? NCAA signed $6 billion TV deal for March Madness, Kelvin, with CBS. And they don't want to give the players anything. What world are we living in? I'm not buying it, Doug.
2: Here, Rob. Listen. You know the phrase, "Let them cook." I let you cook because you hit on so much of what I want to hit on. And Rob G brought up a great point. Do I have a couple of issues with a few things? Yes. Could we? I love the act and some of the things they're trying to add on that the players can get 10 years to graduate. So even if I got out of the game at 4 years and went to the NBA or my basketball career ended, I get 10 years to try to finish my degree. Love that. They're trying to get them health care while they're there. Love that. But the part, Rob G said it, where Doug went off and went too far is a couple of things. Coach K is a great coach. There's not a single person that would deny that. But you know what he had to do? He had to acquiesce to the idea that I might have to get some one-and-dones up in here because I need to get these star players. Because you know what? Coach K wasn't getting it done without those players.
4: What happened to Bobby Knight when he stopped getting the talented players like that?
2: Absolutely.
4: Tell me when he won a national championship.
2: He starts strangling people and went off in the sunset. And so, yes, coaches can be great. There's no denying that without a doubt. But it's an equal thing because all I know is when I didn't see Phil Jackson with some talented players, I ain't see him win. When I saw him with Michael Jordan and everything and Kobe and Shaq, I saw some winning. So I'm not saying that coaches don't matter, but the idea that the players don't matter is crazy. Also, I just find it interesting that, yes, it's chaotic. Yes, it's Wild Wild West like right now. But a handful of years of players getting played, people acting like this is the worst thing they've ever seen and their panties are in a bunch. And, yes, we got to figure some things out. I'll give you that. But the idea that these guys are getting paid when coaches used to sit in their face, don't even drink Coke. Literally, don't drink Coke for the sugar intake. But I'm going to hold this Coke act like I do because Coke's paying me a couple $1 million a year to drink Coke. And then we villainize and demonize the players for all the stupid little things they would do like a teenager wants to do. I want to take a girl out on a date. So maybe somebody gave me a couple $100. Now I'm the worst person on earth. Meanwhile, my coach is pulling up on me in a daggone Mercedes-Benz with a fat, huge crib. How many times we hear about, man, I went to coach's crib. It's crazy. It's huge. But meanwhile, the player gets a couple of bucks for a pizza. He's horrible. He gets some tattoos. He's the worst person on earth. He asked somebody for a couple of dollars. So we villainize and demonize the kids who are making the actual game. There's one coach. And then there's what, like 89, 190 players on the team. Yet they can't get paid. And the one coach can make millions or hundreds and hundreds of thousands. Not everybody gets millions, but hundreds of thousands. And God forbid I get $50. I'm a terrible kid. So the idea that they're finally getting what they're worth, they're finally getting some money, and we have issues with it. I just don't understand why they have to be now. Again, that was villainized if I got a couple of dollars or got a pizza or got tattoos. Now I'm villainized because I'm getting what I'm worth in a capitalist society. So ultimately, it's always back on the kids looking like the bad people and all this. And that's what I don't like at all. Instead of the NCAA, who, Rob, if they could have just gave a little bit.
4: We 15, talked about 20 it. They years never, ago. They could have done this and came up with a system. And at that point, the kids would have been interested in doing it because
2: yeah,
4: they were getting
2: absolutely,
4: nothing.
2: Absolutely. Because they were getting nothing.
4: They were so getting nothing. To, yeah, so you could have figured out a scale. If you're a A-level player, you get this much money a month. If you're a B-level player, C, D, you know what I mean? Non-revenue
2: absolutely.
4: Players, you get this amount of money every month. They could have come up with a plan, but
2: Rob,
4: they didn't
2: could,
4: want to pay
2: absolutely.
4: Them. They never wanted to pay them. They don't want other people to pay them. They don't want them to get any money. It burns these old coaches. It kills them. It absolutely kills them. That's why Nick Saban retired. That's why a lot of these guys
2: yeah.
4: bailed out because the idea of it, it sickens them. It really does. Can you imagine that? You're making millions off these kids' backs, and it sickens you to see a kid make money. What kind of world are we living in?
2: Not to mention, Rob, because it changed everything. It gave the power, or at least a large portion of it, to the students now. Because it used to be, I have to go to Alabama, right, to play there, to get in a good position, to have a chance to get to the NFL. Now, it's in your hands. Where do I want to? I want to go there and get paid. Yeah, that might not be the best team. AJ DeBonta, I'm going to go to BYU, because BYU is going to pay me $5, $6, $7 million, whatever it was, to go play ball. I don't have to go to Duke. I don't have to go to North Carolina. And so now if you're Duke, North Carolina, the power's taken away, right? Because you're losing those big players that you normally would have gotten, Nick Saban and other guys, because they have to come here. They want to come here. But now they're like, hey, I can go over there and get paid, and I want to go play for BYU. I want to go play for these other schools. I want to go schools that may not make sense to you, but other than the fact that they're taking care of me. And so now these coaches, it's more difficult. The evens out the playing field, and they don't like that, Rob. They don't want the even playing field. They want to become a factory where all I got to do is show up. And again, I'm not saying they're not good coaches. I would never say that. But it also gets much easier when you became the factory, right? Everybody's going to come to North Carolina in the 80s, 90s, 2000s. Everybody's going to come to Alabama in the 90s, 2000s. You know, well, now you got to work. Now you got to do different. Now you got to hope you can get players. And it's even the playing field for some of these schools, a la in Indiana. And the idea, again, that these kids can get paid. And it's the worst thing when we have sat up here and know the highest paid person in a state is generally a head coach of some of these big schools.
4: And every coach isn't great. I mean,
2: well, that's facts, too. No, I'm just saying, I don't want to take
4: Jim away. Jim Boeheim coached 55 years and won one championship. I'm just saying. All right, 877-99 on Fox, 877-996-6369. Even if you had a problem with Doug Gottlieb's radio show, do you have a problem with Doug Gottlieb's comments on college sports and the idea that coaches are more important than the
2: I don't think Rob G texted you that.
4: I just read what's on the screen.
2: Okay, Rob G texted you.
4: We'll continue that conversation next with you. 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
20: There is nothing what's next for the Giants except for this. Jameis Winston is your quarterback. Maybe another vet. There's no magic elixir coming in a trade. There's no, hey, we're going to move things around and go trade for this guy. That's not happening. It's time to suck it up and get

0: Where who's a body. That's the Giants the rest of the season. So suck it up, put on a helmet, and get back to work. Because that's where you're at. Jameis Winston will get the one reps. You know he's dynamic. He's not going to be a guy that holds on to the football. They're going to be a running team. It's going to be an adventure. The Giants can stay in contention. They have a talented roster. But now it's get back to work. No one is riding to the rescue, right? This is where Harbaugh's in that room. He closes the door, says, hey, you know, J.J. McCarthy's not walking through that door. Not like you want him. Mac Jones is not walking through that door, right? That's not happening. No one is walking through this door to help us. We now have to get to work. This is how we solve it with what is going on right now. These guys in this locker room, that's where the story is.
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0: Riley Alex. 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Kalshi, trade what is next. Speaking of next, we'll have Sean King on. We'll be down with the King here in a little bit. All right, Rob. Doug Gottlieb had a lot to say, specifically about coaches and college players and how he never thought college players should get paid. We both disagree. 877-99 on Fox. Who we got?
1: All right, Andre in Massachusetts. You're on the iCouple Fox Sports Radio. What's up, Dre?
2: How you doing? Thanks for taking the call. A little bit surprised by the patriarchal take by Mr. Gottlieb over there, who I don't know if he ever made it to 500 wins during his college coaching stint there when he was broadcasting and coaching. I don't know if he made it to 10 wins when he was there behind the sidelines, but he has this firm take. Listen, bottom line is this. Colleges, as you know, Rob, are supposed to be institutions of learning, knowledge, and dare I say, wisdom. But when it comes to sports, they have disregarded all those things and made it all about power.
1: Yeah,
2: we have the power to do this, as you've said, Rob. So we're just going to do it, irregardless of these other resources that we could use to create a system that functions for all. It burns them. We're not even talking about equity, because the lion's share of the money goes to the universities based on the TV deals. So they get the lion's share of the money anyway. We're just talking about something that's functional.
1: And they
2: wouldn't even consider giving the players some equity in a functional system, and
1: nothing.
2: So now they have the absolute
0: right.
2: They
0: right.
2: have the Wild West. They have, and it's just out of control. And everybody agrees with this. All we show up every week to look at the laundry. We have no idea who these players are on the teams. You can't grow with these individuals because they're out after 1 year. There's no connection. There's no nostalgia, which is what college sports is all about. So the system is broken. But it got there because of what you guys are talking about. You could have done something that worked, but you had the upper hand, and you just wanted to keep it that way. Thanks for taking the call.
1: No doubt about it.
0: That's the biggest thing, Rob. Yep. Zero or 100. Now, yes, we're at the 100 phase where a lot's going on. But it's because y'all kept it at zero for decades.

0: decades.
1: Chili Tim in Atlanta, you're on the Odd Couple Fox Sports Radio. What's up, Chili?
2: Chili.
3: Hey, what's up, guys? I have to kind of disagree. I agree with Andre, but his premise is a little bit different, right? So give me a minute to say this. Do you guys, we all know that scholarships, they say 4-year, but we always knew they were 1-year scholarships. And you remember a couple of years ago when the Iowa coach was threatening him? What were you saying? He's going to send the kids back to the projects and stuff. They always held that stuff over these kids. And just like anything else in this country, and I'm going to go there just like you, Rob, it's all about power. Who has the power and who doesn't?
1: Yep.
3: And it's about control. And so if those kids were held to like, well, I don't know if you're going to come back, you know, it's a 1-year deal, then so they hold the power now in their own destiny if they choose to come back here or go somewhere else. But it's about the power, and I'm glad that these kids can control their own destiny because coaches, you know, would do it all the time. And if they gave your mama or grandma a washing machine, they thought they were doing something for you.
1: Yep.
3: And they would always hold that. So, no, it's always been about power. Who has it? Who doesn't? And it's about control. Have a good evening, fellas.
1: Yep, no doubt about it, Chili. No doubt. Just ridiculous. And the worst part is, in that Save College Sports Act, mm-hmm. is there anywhere where it says that they're going to put together a union or a CBA for these players? No. Kelvin, they don't want anything where they don't have any power as a group, so they're not.
0: I ain't seen much about coaches, by the way, in there either. Rob G,
1: there's nothing about coaches.
0: I didn't see
1: they get to
0: coaches.
1: Do whatever they want. There's nothing about coaches.
4: No, in fact, it says they want to prevent antitrust lawsuits. They want to ensure there's revenue caps and things of that nature.
1: Yeah.
0: I just don't
1: crazy.
0: Like, yep. And again, I just don't like the idea that they don't want to deal with what they created, Rob. You could have been giving guys at least a chunk. Hey, if a jersey goes for $89.99, give the kid $9.99. You know what I mean? All right, cool. We sold 5,000 of my jersey. I made, call it, you know, $500,000, $50,000, whatever.
1: They would try to tell people that just because the jersey had their number on it, that wasn't them. Like, oh, that's not true.
0: Hey. Coach K basketball game would be, let's 6'8", 220, number 5, from Brooklyn. Man, that's him.
1: Right. No, that's
0: left hand,
1: that's
0: shooting
1: him.
0: With the left,
1: no, that's
0: shooting
1: not
0: with
1: him.
0: The left hand. They might even have your dance after a celebration afterward. Now, that ain't you. Man, if you'll cut it out.
1: 100%.
0: Shout out to Ed O'Bannon for, you know, helping get that stuff started, man.
1: No doubt about it. Let's go to MJ in New Orleans. You're on the Odd Couple Fox Sports Radio. What's up, MJ?
5: What up to my Beignet brothers? How y'all doing?
0: What up, man? Good. It's Friday, brother. You know how it goes.
5: Yes, sir. Hey, man, this guy, Doug Gottlieb, hey, man, he just is voicing what the majority of the coaches have always felt, what they still feel, and what they're going to continue to feel. College football is something I don't really even watch like that. I no longer watch the NFL. I think I'm watching and waiting for those guys to boycott this playoff system where they just don't come up and show out. That's what I'm waiting for because they're continuously sharecropping in this system, and it's not right. It's never been right in this newer thing that they brought to the government, which is proof that they really weren't in their best interest. You guys have a great show on purpose. Thanks for taking my call, man.
0: No doubt, MJ, man. Appreciate you as always. Have a great weekend. All right. We got Sean King. We'll be down with the King on the other side right now. Steve DeSager is going to get you updated. Hey, Steve.
6: Hello, gentlemen. Major League Baseball's regular season ends on Sunday, and then we have the best of three wild card series, each starting on Tuesday. Not looking good for the Cubs in their placement in the wild card ranks. They just dropped a doubleheader at Boston, 4-3 and then 2-0, giving up two runs bottom of the eighth of the nightcap tonight. The series finale will be played in St. Petersburg, Florida, Sunday afternoon. This was a doubleheader in Boston today due to the weekend storms there. The Red Sox wild card best of three series at the Yankees opens on Tuesday. As for the Yankees, they're playing two at home against Baltimore. Orioles took the opener 10-2. Pete Alonso, two more homers. He has 43 and 113 RBIs now, and that leads the league. The Rays.
1: Good thing the Mets could wait.
0: Mets could have used that.
1: They didn't want the last 3 years of that deal to be bad. That's why they didn't want him now, because the last 3 years will be bad.
6: Yeah, he just haven't. I mean, he was already this good his first year with the Mets. Amazing his first year with a new team. He is equally as good. As for the Rays, they're up 2-0 at Philadelphia, going to the bottom of the seventh inning. Phillies don't know their placement yet for a wild card. They can clinch a wild card spot tonight, though, with a win and an Arizona loss. Remains to be seen if that's going to be happening. As for the nightcap with Orioles at Yankees, it's scoreless in the fourth. Finally underway, the Guardians at Royals. Just underway. They had a rain delay at the start. It was looking like a very long night for the Guardians. Notable for this team because in the AL Central, they're only a game up on the White Sox. White Sox are leading 2-1 against the Rockies in the bottom of the third, and the White Sox do own the tiebreaker in the division if it comes to that. Keep in mind, and as of recent years, all the playoff tiebreakers are determined mathematically. There is no more one-game playoff after the season. In the AL West, Houston, with a record of 79-80, is tied for first with the Rangers. Houston holds the tiebreaker after beating them 9-4 throughout the season. Texas out to a 2-0 lead at the Twins tonight, bottom of the first. Houston is at the A's in an hour. As for the NFL news, Seahawks quarterback Sam Darnold returns this Sunday at Washington. Vikings running back Aaron Jones practice fully. He returns this Sunday at Tampa Bay. Rams wide receiver Puka Nacua is doubtful for Sunday night at Denver with a sore groin. Wide receiver Nico Collins of the Texans is out again this weekend with a hamstring injury. Bears quarterback Caleb Williams missed another practice, hamstring injury, so Case Keenum might be starting Monday against the Eagles. Quarterback Tyson Bagent has a concussion. Philadelphia running back Saquon Barkley returned to full practice after a stinger last game. And there's college football on Fox TV tonight. Fifth-ranked Indiana out to a 2-0 lead at home in the first quarter against Northwestern. Back to you.
0: All right. Thank you, Steve. iCouple, Rob and Kelvin on a funky flashback Friday. Right now, we are joined by Sean King, former NFL quarterback, Fox Sports Radio NFL analyst. Down with the King. What up, Sean?
7: What's up? Happy Friday.
0: Happy Friday, man. Where are we at on this fitness, getting back fit journey? What's good?
7: Well, first of all, Twitter's a mean place. So depending on which photo you believe, either I'm all the way 8 abs up or I'm bigger than Rick Ross right now. So somewhere in between, but we still grinding.
0: All right. Well, shoot. And you know what? Hey, keep growing. You know how it goes. By the end of the year, you'll be right, man.
7: Facts. What's up, Rob?
1: What's happening? How are you? You good?
7: I'm better now. But I hear the wonderful voice of the great Rob Parker.
1: Oh, my. There you go. Don't butter me up too much. All right.
7: Hey, I'm buttering you up because I'm about to cook your toast.
1: Yeah, all right. Let's do that. I want to go. Okay, so the Packers, they made a mistake. They jumped the gun, I think, with Matt LaFleur after last year's collapse. This team is bad. The Jets gave them a Christmas gift week two. They should be 0-3. This team is really bad right now. What's wrong with them?
7: I would agree with you, but I think this highlights an issue that quite a few teams are about to have. Overpaying your young quarterback because that's what the market rate is when he hasn't proven that he's truly a franchise guy yet.
1: I don't disagree that people feel that they have to sign people and they want to jump the gun. And I guess, you know, you think if he is your guy, you want to sign him sooner than later so that you don't have a Jerry Jones thing where he waited on Dak and then he winds up having to pay him $60-something million, you know. That's the other problem, Sean, is the way that the NFL system is set up.
7: Nah, I agree on some levels, but would I have rather waited on Tua or give him 150? Would I have rather waited on Jordan Love, had to run Aaron Rodgers out of town, and give him almost 200? Like, you know, they're making these decisions, like you say, to get a discount, but what if you're getting a discount on something that should still be discounted? Because if we're being honest last night, Jordan Love played like a bottom third of the league quarterback last night. He was inaccurate. He was not calm when it became chaotic. There were times where he could have made throws to keep Green Bay in that game. Yes, it would have hit some other issues. But my dad used to always say, to whom much is given is required, right? The same reasons a quarterback thinks they should get 50, 55, 60 million a year are the same things we should be able to hold them accountable to when they don't perform.
0: No doubt. He is. Oh, go ahead, Rob.
1: I just want to give me your take on Penix. Now that after that game and Atlanta had not been in the red zone until yesterday, and they put up 35 points Is he now cemented? He's the starting quarterback every week now? Is that what's his coming out party?
7: What, he had three ACL tears, a shoulder?
0: Yeah.
7: Like, he's just not proven capable of staying healthy. But people were so down on Atlanta. But at the end of the day, name me a better trio that are all under 5 years of experience than Drake London, Kyle Pitts, Bijan Robinson. So they've got a good, young, talented core. They just had instability at quarterback.
1: So I'm asking, has he won the job now? Is he the quarterback of the future? Is that where they're going? Is he going to play the rest of the season if he stays healthy?
7: I mean, he won the job. I think staying healthy would go a long way towards him having some leverage to get me off this rookie deal, and at least give me a middle-of-the-road starting quarterback contract. But I mean, staying healthy has been the issue. But he's light years more talented than Tua or Cooper Rush.
0: Yeah. Hey, let me go here with you. Sean King on with the Odd Couple on a Funky Flashback Friday. I don't think there's a more important game. There's some games that, you know, you look at as a couple that matter as well, some big implications. But this Chargers at Buffalo, I mean, not only Chargers 0-2, they haven't looked great. They haven't looked good on really either side of the ball for the most part. Turning a fumble 6 times. Now you got to go play an offense that's cooking with hot grease. Josh Allen looking like he want to win an MVP again. What do you make of their even? Do they even remotely have a chance? Is there something they could, if you were coaching them, that you could concoct to have a chance to beat them in Buffalo?
7: Well, I do think they're going to cover the 7.5, but I don't think they're going to win, so they're going to go to 0-3. But I think if I own the Chargers, the first thing I got to look at is the GM. I mean, they paid Justin Herbert, 2 years ago is when they extended him to the big deal?
0: Mm-hmm.
7: And after giving him that contract, our starting 2 receivers are still Quentin Johnson and Ladd McConkey. Rate those two right now in the National Football League against everybody else's top two. Like, they're bottom of the league. Amari Hampton seems to be talented, but he was injured as a rookie. He's at the beginning of his second year, so we still don't really know. Like, I'm not trying to take the onus off of Herbert, but gosh, guys, I mean, put something around him, right?
1: But what about Herbert as well? I mean, he just really hasn't. If you're just saying it's a weapons thing, what has he done? And this is seventh year now, Sean, and they don't have any. Like, he hasn't done well when they've gone to the playoffs. There's a lot of issues that I just have with. I know everybody likes what Justin Herbert looks like, his size and his arm strength and all that, but I think he hasn't lived up to his end of the bargain as well.
7: I agree. I just am one that's more likely to put him in the we got to find out category. Like, I've got him with the Trevor Lawrences of the world. You know, guys that got all the measurables, got all the talent. We're still trying to see can they get it done when it matters most. But Trevor Lawrence got Brian Thomas, Parker Washington, Brenton Strange, Jacoby Myers. Like, that supporting cast is light years ahead of what Justin had. So I agree with you. I think Justin gets a pass in the sports media, but I do think he's got legitimate excuses at this point.
0: And I'm looking at, by the way, this team that they're this game that should be really bad on paper. But all of a sudden, I don't know what I'm thinking. The Raiders are 2-0. The daggone Saints could have beat the Lions in 2-0. This is supposed to be the toilet bowl, Sean. Are either of these teams good? What's going on here?
7: Well, Tyler Shough is one of the best young quarterbacks in the National Football League. He was outstanding last year. I think he started the last 5 or 7 games of the year, and he's been really good so far this year. They had Daniel Carlson last-second field goal miss against the Lions from being undefeated. And so they're doing a good job. You know, nobody talks about Kellen Moore when we talk about young head coaches who are showing a lot of promise. Saints got a good little core. Chris Olave, you know, ATN at running back, Juwan Johnson. Hopefully at some point they get Jordan Tyson, you know, so they've got pieces there. As for the Raiders, listen, fool's gold, right? You see one of those guys, your buddy, come up with a big old Cuban link chain, and then you ask him to hold it, and it weighs like half an ounce. Like, that's fool's gold. I'm glad they're winning. There's some positivity in the organization, but I'm not believing in the Trey Tucker, Becht, Meyer trio moving forward. Now, maybe they get Brock Bowers back and Ashton Jenny continues the progress, but I live in Vegas. We're happy they're winning, but we're not the Cowboy fan base. We're not delusional. We don't think there's a Super Bowl in our future in 26.
1: Deshaun Watson's going to get the home start for the Browns. What are you expecting in week three? Because he looked pretty damn good to me in week two. He made the throw, the best throw he made was in the end zone to Boston that he dropped, you know, when he went for the catch. You know which one I'm talking about in the corner there? I thought that was an unbelievable throw with two defenders draped on him. What are you expecting?
7: Can we get a moment of silence for the weather gods down in Florida?
0: Okay, you're saying that rain delay hurt the Bucks?
7: Listen, Baker Mayfield should not have gotten paid. He's proving he shouldn't have gotten paid. He played absolutely awful in spite of all of that. If that weather delay don't come, the Bucks were driving. They were about to win. And I said a moment of silence because I think Deshaun Watson's a good dude. I didn't want to see him get booed in the home opener. And if they'd have lost, it would have been ugly. So he did enough for the team to win. I didn't think he was spectacular. I thought he managed the game. But I'm not believing in Cleveland. I think they're averaging right now at 2 yards per carry, if not under. They're very one-dimensional. It's a dink and dunk offense outside of two explosive throws, one against the Jags, one against the Bucks. But I'm happy that Deshaun at least quieted some of the naysayers so he can enjoy the home opener.
1: Okay.
0: All right. We will see. Sean, appreciate you, man. Have a great weekend, brother.
7: All right. I fixed Aaron Judge's calf. Yankees winning the World Series. See you guys next Friday.
1: All right.
0: Yankees winning. Wow. Okay. Yankees winning. Hey, well, speaking of New York.
1: Is it the end of the show already? Oh, no.
0: I know, right? No, not yet. Not yet. The Giants, there's interesting conversation. You just mentioned Deshaun Watson. That Shadur, because some teams need quarterbacks. Could he go to the Giants? We'll tell you. It's the iCouple Fox Sports Radio.
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24: Can I tell you what I was thinking about going into that game last night? I'm looking at the betting line, and it's 4.5. The Packers are a 4.5-point favorite. I'm thinking to myself, so hold on a second. So you're at home. It's a short week. You're playing a bad team who's got a quarterback returning from injury, who's got a knee brace that looks like farm equipment on, and you're only a 4.5-point favorite? This can't be. And then I realized, oh no, Green Bay stinks. Like, that's like, I think at some point, if you're listening in Wisconsin, at some point you got to start having some conversations and go, hey, the game last week against the Jets that was basically gifted to us by poor clock management by the Jets, that was our only win in what's close to going on close to a year now. They're just maybe not very good at this point.
25: I feel like their Achilles heel on defense has always been stopping the run. It's been a long, long time before I felt like Green Bay could consistently stop the run. Like, that's their MO. For some reason, like, they've been viewed that way for a long time.
26: The Green Bay Packers stunk last night. They gave you no real offense. They didn't play real good defense. And Jordan Love It just doesn't seem like LaFleur's statements about...
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9: Wow. Falcons roll the Packers 35-14. Bijan Robinson, one of our favorites. He was dominating last night. Packers rushed for 17 yards. That's it. 17 yards. And this, you know, once again, that offensive line was banged up. They were missing, I think, six of their top 10 highest paid players. Micah Parsons not there. And you're looking for Jordan Love to do something miraculous, but you can't be one-dimensional. 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I hope you enjoy it. Well, now I'm looking forward to that. With Michael Penix Jr. III, he played really well. 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
10: Jalen Brunson will get the bag when he is up. He's the king of New York. They're not going to go short on him with money. 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
10: 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Because Jalen Brunson, I took a lot less now. We won the title. James Dolan knows he's the king. He's the guy I got to take care of. People will still come to see games. We'll celebrate Jalen Brunson. He's going to go to the Hall of Fame. We're going to retire his number, all of this. But is he going to pay everybody else? He already drew a line in the sand with not paying Mitchell Robinson.
4: Mm-hmm.
10: 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I don't think he is.
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0: John King just joined us. Appreciate it as always. By the way, if you miss any of it, don't worry about it. The whole show, that's right, the podcast. Just search the iCouple wherever you get the pods. Rate it 5 stars. Follow us. Give us a review. All that good stuff. We appreciate it. So go search the iCouple wherever you get your podcast. We'll have a best of and a full version coming up in a moment. Rob G will have that when we're done. Next hour, Lamar Mitchell, BetMGM, Director of Trading. We'll get you set on everything you need to know for the weekend's games, plus our NFL pigskin pickoff, see where we are, and last call. So still a whole lot left from a little bit of over an hour of the show. All right, Rob G, we were just talking about Deshaun Watson. His backup right now is Shador. They're kind of quarterback heavy over there in Cleveland.
1: And that's one way to put it.
0: You're right, and the Giants are in need. We obviously know Jackson Dart's down. Jameis Winston looks like he's just better at doing the pregame, get you hyped up speech than playing at this point. And the thoughts people are saying, hey, well, why wouldn't you guys go get Shador? What did coach say?
1: Yeah, here's the thing is as soon as Jackson Dart went down, it was like, hey, man, we got to find a way to get a new quarterback. Jameis Winston ain't the one. What are we going to do? We got to get a new quarterback.
2: How is Shador the one? I just like I Jameis Winston didn't play great. But.
1: You know what I'm saying? But you know how his fan base is. And
2: no,
1: so
2: I'm just saying like that would not be the first thing if I was trying to salvage
0: I'm with you
2: season.
0: On that. I'm finding Mac Jones. Mac Jones.
2: You know
0: is
2: what
0: who
2: I mean?
0: I'm
2: right. I'm just saying like. Shador, if you're not playing for anything and you're trying to develop it, okay. But if you really thought you had something, you were the Giants, running out to get Shador had more interceptions than touchdowns last year and the lowest QBR of anybody that was a starting quarterback seems like a stretch. But go ahead.
1: Well, I interrupted. Sure. So when that came out, Browns insider Tony Grossi's been covering the team forever, went on a podcast, actually his own podcast, and was discussing the possibility of Shador getting traded to New York to fill the void left by Jackson Dart. And one thing he said was, I don't think it's going to happen for one very specific reason. Before the draft, Shador told John Harbaugh, who was then the coach of the Baltimore Ravens, no, don't draft me. I don't want to be a backup. And according to Grossi, that really turned Harbaugh off. And that was part of the reason and probably the biggest reason why he's not being seriously considered as an option there in New York.
2: It didn't turn just them off because the Eagles wanted him too. And everybody sat around. There was a conspiracy. Nobody wanted to take Shador. There were people who were going to take him. He's the one who turned people off, and that's how he got to the fifth round. If I was a head coach, I'd be turned off too, Kelvin. I'm just saying.
0: Like, No. I agree with you on that. Like, you can't do. Listen, one thing about if you're – there have been guys who've been coming in, Rob, top one, first round, second round, big names who've had to sit and wait. You know what I mean? It ain't always just you're given the key. Sometimes you got to sit and wait. Even Fernandez, Mendoza right now, he's just chilling. It ain't like he's chilling for, you know, Tom Brady or something. He's chilling for Kirk Cousins.
2: Right, so, at least when Aaron Rodgers sat, it was Brett Favre was going into the Hall of Fame. Right, and you could go,
0: exactly.
2: Okay,
0: or
2: that
0: if
2: makes
0: you're
2: sense.
0: Steve Young behind Joe Montana, well, what I'm going to do is Joe Montana. So my point is sometimes it happens that way. So the idea that nah, I'm good, I ain't trying. Yeah, nobody wants to come into the league and be a bench player. Nobody wants to be the second string quarterback. But sometimes you got to get in there and earn your stripes. And the way football goes, you might be in week one. How many guys went down week one? So
2: but wait a minute. Last year, don't forget, Lamar was hurt. There was a chance that Shador might have played with the Ravens last year.
0: And you might have got so much experience. You might have been able to lean on them. You can hand it off to Derrick Henry. You could throw it to Andrews and Flowers and have, you know, where you're more of a better roster. That defense could have some pieces. My point is, so I agree. I'm not mad at this. Like, Shador kind of made his bed in that regard where not, and again, we don't know if this was really going to happen, but the idea that there would have been an opportunity, I could see somebody being like, oh man, because the thought is, well, you ain't going to want to put in the work and put in the grind. And that might not be true. He might be doing all of that in Cleveland, but you put it out there. I can see why John Harbaugh wouldn't want to take that on. And I'm not mad at him. You've kind of created that bed.
2: And plus, but I don't think Shador is a real option. Remember, They did give Jameis Winston a new 2-year contract, right?
0: As a he's their guy. They love him as a player.
2: They gave him a deal, so he didn't look good coming in. He didn't look like he was ready to play to me.
0: I don't think I think he thought, I'm working on this speech pregame. Jackson Dart about to ball out. Oh, wait, I'm up. He was like, he didn't even know the playbook. You know who I'm calling, Robs, both of y'all? Joe Flacco. Go get me Joe Flacco. That's who Joe Flacco still got some. He's looked good the last couple years we've seen him. I'm calling Joe. Hello, Joe? Come to New York. It's up to you, Joe Flacco. I'm bringing him to the Empire State because he looked like he can, you know what I mean? He can go in there and do his thing and mess around and win you 8-9 games and have you at least in contention for maybe a postseason run. That's what I would be looking to do. That's just me, though. It's like I said, still big hour next. We still have, of course, we're going to do NFL Pigskin Pick'em. We'll have Lamar Mitchell join us as well. So still a lot left to get to on this funky Flashback Friday. Make sure you stay with us. We're on YouTube as well. Maybe, Rob G, maybe we'll read some odd mob YouTubian comments on the other side as well, man. See what you guys have been up to, what you guys have cooking. It's the Odd Couple on a funky Flashback Friday. Stick with your boys. It is Fox Sports Radio.
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6: Let's talk about your boy, Juszczyk. 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
7: All right.
6: I misspelled it looking at it. I looked at it, and I was spelling it and still misspelled
5: There's
6: it.
5: There's a J and a U.
6: Yeah,
5: but got that.
6: What comes first, the Z or the C?
7: J-U.
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5: Risotto's not even a word.
8: That's like that exit when you're on your way to Las Vegas.
6: Yeah, any other brain busters? So Kyle Juszczyk is in the news because he got fined like almost $15,000 celebrating.
5: And what's
6: fined for an event, offensive demonstration, I think is what it is.
5: Dude, an offensive demonstration during week 2's victory over the Miami Dolphins. The league penalized Juszczyk for a post-touchdown celebration where he mimed drinking a beverage. Now, this completely offensive move goes against the NFL's initiative where you cannot imitate the chugging of a beer. It is offensive and in poor taste.
9: How do we know it's a beer? Like, that's the thing. When I heard this, I didn't see it. How do we know he's not holding a ice cold Dr. Pepper?
6: Yeah.
9: How do we know it's just not a can of Dr. Pepper?
6: Even if it's 23, yes. You know.
9: How do they know it's a beer? It's,
6: or perhaps a ginger ale.
9: Yeah. Well, I mean, you guys have seen the clip.
5: Maybe it's Schweppes. How do you say that, Sam?
9: Schweppes.
5: Schweppes? Maybe it's a iced latte.
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13: 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The Titans are laughing at the Packers. 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Sunday against the Jets, great example. Fourth quarter, there's about a minute 15 left. All they need is one good completion to get in the field goal range. Three and out. I mean, and that's not a knock at the Jets. Like, you got Jordan Love. Three and out. And I've said this before, Dave Wannstedt, you can lose games, can't lose a locker room. Right now, to be this bad on the offensive side of the ball, don't tell me it's just the O-line. It's the head coach. I think they've lost the room. It's year 8 for Matt LaFleur. In the last couple of years, the only reason the Packers made the playoffs, and I like LaFleur, was because they extended the number of teams that make the playoffs. They have felt like they have slightly regressed in the last 2 years. This is Man Overboard.
4: This is The Herd with Colin Cowherd.
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1: There's college football on Fox TV tonight at fifth-ranked Indiana with a safety and a field goal. The Hoosiers lead Northwestern 5-0 early second quarter. Just starting the third, UAB at home ahead of Navy 17-13. Army was a winner on a late touchdown at Temple 21-17. Seahawks quarterback Sam Darnold returns this Sunday at Washington. Vikings running back Aaron Jones practiced fully today and returns this Sunday at Tampa Bay. Rams wide receiver Puka Nacua is doubtful for Sunday night at Denver with a sore groin. To Major League Baseball, the regular season ends this Sunday. Boston swept a doubleheader from the Cubs 4-3 and 2-0. The series finale will be played in Florida Sunday afternoon. Right now, it is the Guardians ahead 3-1 at Kansas City, bottom of the second. The White Sox are also winning 3-1 against the Rockies, top of the fifth. It's the Twins now ahead of the Texas Rangers 6-2 in the third. I'm Steve DeSager.
0: One guy is happily divorced. One guy is happily married. One guy gets called daddy by his three beautiful daughters. One guy gets called daddy after a credit card approval. One guy won a state high school basketball championship. One guy only covered a state high school basketball championship. One guy's been inducted into three halls of fame. One guy has only mopped a hall. Does this seem weird to anybody else?
2: Crazy.
0: Can this sports writer and this sports fan share a radio show without driving each other crazy? 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
0: Number three.
3: There you go. Odd Couple, Fox Sports Radio. Be sure to check out our YouTube channel. We appreciate it, man. Check the numbers. Numbers never lie. I was on that show, too, many, many moons ago. The numbers speak for themselves. You can be a part of it. Just search Odd Couple FSR on YouTube, and you can hit that subscribe button and join us, man. The YouTubians, they love the show.
4: Do it!
3: We appreciate them. Again, just search Odd Couple FSR and subscribe. Lamar Mitchell coming up in about 28 minutes. The Bet MGM Director of Trading. He joins us, and of course, we'll have a last call and pigskin pickoff. So a lot to get to in hour number three. But first, let's get some YouTube comments from the YouTubians, the Odd Mob, whatever you want to call them. Let's go there first.
5: Yeah, we hate the Odd Mob all of a sudden because, you know, we've been slipping a little bit with the reading. That's my fault. I'll take ownership of that. But now it's like, y'all don't read no YouTube comments no more. Man, you know, because they don't get paid to read no comments. That's why, because they scared. It's like, bro, shut up. Shut up. We'll read them when we're good and ready, and we're going to read them come to you right now. Apparently, one Polo C hates both of y'all because he says both Rob and Kelvin used to get stuffed in lockers in high school. Now they're on the radio doing nothing but hate against athletes for real, for real.
3: Okay, thank you.
6: Yeah, that's... I'll let him think
5: I'll
6: that.
5: I'll say Rob's like 11 feet tall. I don't think he would fit in a locker.
3: I didn't fit in the locker.
7: The fridge,
3: exactly.
7: Not in it.
3: Exactly.
6: That's a good one.
5: They stuffed me on top of the locker. It's different.
3: And Kelvin was 4 foot tall in high school.
5: No, he fit in the locker. Yeah, no, he fit.
6: No, get it right. 4'11".
3: 4'11", I'm sorry.
6: Don't disrespect it. Don't give me my 11. Give me 11.
5: Oh, gosh. Here's another one. C61 says, man, Rob G mailed it in today. How are you going to let that call continue that long? Bro.
6: I don't even know what's going on.
5: First,
6: funny,
5: we don't read enough comments. Now we let callers talk too long. Like, bro, what? Come on.
6: It's Friday. Everybody, they're a little tired. They're a little upset. They're a little bit upset.
5: And then there's just an entire slew of comments ripping Sean King about his phone. Sean King, yeah, y'all got to end this.
3: It was clicking. I know. What was that?
5: Man, it's every time. Play. Yeah, it's tough.
6: Sean, are you calling us from like a 1987 landline? Like, what is going on? What, in the 926 phone?
3: I'm going to admit that I'm taking a change in my phone. My phone bill this next month is this next payment will be the final on T-Mobile.
5: Wow!
6: So you're going to another carrier?
3: Yep.
6: How long you been with them?
3: For a while, and I have their internet, and Rob G knows the internet has been bad.
5: Oh, yeah, it's terrible, yeah.
3: It's been bad lately.
5: Oh, so now without the bundle, now you're just going to go to separate outlets?
3: I'm going to, because even on MLB Network, we're using it, like, sometimes it freezes. It never used to do that. You know, I do the show all the time, and now on the podcast, we're getting frozen as well. So I think I'm going to bounce out of T-Mobile.
6: T-Mobile.
3: And I'm going back to Metro PCS.
6: I don't even know who's good anymore. I have Verizon for literally 20 years. And I ain't, Rob G knows. We be on the phone. Verizon ain't hitting like it used to, for especially how expensive it is, too. I mean.
3: And that's what I'm saying. If I'm going to have, like, the service not be that great, I could just go to Metro PCS, pay $35 a month, and be done with it.
5: And get the same service.
3: You get the same. What's the difference? And T-Mobile raised their prices, like, without giving it, you know, like, whatever plans people have. They just decided we're going to raise them, and there's nothing you can do about it. Just like that.
6: Yeah, I got to reconsider. Once every year, that's a lie. Once every 2 years, 2.5, I'll go in there and just, like, go over every. All right, what am I paying? How much data? And I end up walking out saving, you know, $20, $25, $30 a month. Because I went in there and actually looked at it. Because they get over on you when you just kind of forget stuff and
3: just keep paying
6: that bundle.
3: Right.
6: But everybody could be, I go, all right, hold on. How much is the kid's iPad? Okay, well, I don't really need that. And so you gotta do that, listeners, because I'm telling you, they will just be adding stuff. That bundle expired. You ain't even know that little free bundle they gave you, Disney Plus or something. Next thing you know, you're paying $17.99. You didn't even know. So you got to check that bill.
5: Well, speaking of check that bill, the bill came due last night in Lambeau Field, and the Packers couldn't pay for it, man. They got whooped on in a big way. We talked about it in hour one. Matt LaFleur is in over his head.
6: Rob G, I'll give you that.
5: See, that's why I make the Schmedium bucks. That's why I'm like the seventh highest paid person in this room right now. Me, Alex, Julian, Steve DeSager, you know, like I'm down there. But any event, they got cooked. And the big story, of course, you guys talked about it, was the Packers' ineptitude. They have been bad for a while now. The second biggest story, though, to come out of this game should have just been, hey, man, the Falcons look damn good. Bijan Robinson running the rock. Drake London putting up a couple hundred yards. Michael Penix settled down after a sluggish start. But instead, the big talking point was something that happened after the game. Bijan Robinson talking about his head coach and how he galvanized the group. Take a listen.
2: Last week was a bigger testament to who he is, just as a person, but as a coach. You know, obviously we lost how we did last week. And he went right to the locker room. And I don't know if he drank some coffee or something, but he said this speech. It was like Martin Luther King was in there, man. Like, I was like, yo, like, he really just.
4: What was the essence of it? What was the message?
2: He just brought everybody, all the players together. And he was saying, like, are we going to let this loss define us? Is this who we're going to be as a team? Or are we going to just change it right now and, you know, try to flip the switch immediately? And
3: See, this is the issue I have with how many people were up there on that desk with them? How many people was it? Somebody said, hey, wait a minute. I don't know who that was. I heard just briefly.
5: That was Richard Sherman.
3: Okay.
5: Yep.
3: But the idea that no one, Kelvin, like, pushed back, like, on that immediately is crazy to me. And that's what we have today in television and these shows and people who work there. Like, people just let anybody say anything. And Bijan, you're a tremendous running back and all that, but you put a little extra mustard on that to equate a speech by a football coach to Martin Luther King is just crazy. And we play around on this show, and Kelvin, we have in a joking way, and we're laughing, and it's obvious it's kind of like a spoofy kind of thing. But I just think there's a big difference between trying to rally the troops of a football team and what speeches, you know, Martin Luther King made for equal rights and the rights of black, like that, to trivialize the man into a football speech. And that's why he had to come out on social media and be like, I say some things. And that, you know, he had to even acknowledge that was I could get it if he said he gave an inspiring speech, you know, similar or I don't even know.
6: Because he could have, Rob, he could have.
3: A qualifier has to be on that.
6: Yes, there you go. You got to say, you know, da da da da. So he got in his MLK bag. I ain't saying he's Martin Luther King, but I'm saying he was trying to inspire us.
3: Exactly.
6: We would all go, ha, ha, ha, we would get it. But to just compare it and almost sound serious, like.
3: He was serious.
6: I mean, you just can't, like. There's a handful of people on who walk this green earth that you just can't trivialize. Or just like you said, without giving any funny context. Me and you have fun on this show all the time. You know I like to get in my Martin Luther King back. Like, but you know that we're You know I like to get in that, but you know we're joking. You get the context of what we're doing at the time. And you have to make sure that that's hit when you say something like that. Just because, again, it's like, all right, hold on now. Just because y'all having a little rough season at the start, let's not equate that to what arguably one of the greatest orators of our lifetime.
3: Thank you.
6: Of the last two, three millennials. You know, like, let's not go there. There's somebody who literally sacrificed his life for all of us. So, you know, I don't think he meant any disrespect. I don't think there was any malicious intent. It's just one of those things. There's a handful of people. That's like,
3: just because you can play football doesn't mean that you can articulate a moment. Because that is one of those moments there where you got to think to yourself, what was I saying? Like, I'm sure some people.
6: Alex, hit me with a hold up. I need that. Somebody was supposed to say, hold up.
3: What?
7: Hold up.
6: Well, I'm saying when he said MLK, hold up.
3: And Richard Sherman just barely, barely chimed in, right? We could just barely, but he didn't go all the way in to say, Bijan, I know he must have given an inspirational speech to the team, but Martin Luther King, trust me, have we been interviewing him and that came
6: you
3: up?
6: No, you already
3: there's
6: know.
3: There's no way like, that we're going to slip that by us, and we'll just be like, yeah, okay, yeah. And then I don't know who was the woman on the broadcast who was like, was that Carissa? Carissa,
1: yes.
3: Who I used to work with, and she says, well, give us the essence of the speech, you know?
1: How did it feel? Like,
6: well, unless he was talking about saving poor people's lives, unless he was talking about four little girls like, who were blown away in the church, unless he was talking about a speech on the civil rights or writing back or boycotts in Montgomery, like unless he was about to drop something monumental on me like that, hold up. And again, I know he got caught up and get carried away. Bijan is a friend of the show. We had him on. Super great dude. But
3: did he? Other than the tweet, Rob G, did he come out with any other statement,
5: no,
3: or was that
5: no,
3: it?
5: No.
3: Okay, but he did acknowledge. Do you have it, or what? It was something like.
6: Yeah, it was like y'all know I just be talking on here sometimes. I saw it earlier.
2: He really just.
4: What was the essence of it? What was the message?
5: She was so serious. I love it.
3: I know. That's what I meant by it. Like forget because, it was like Martin Luther King was mentioned. Tell us the essence of what he was saying, you know?
6: Man, I'm telling you right now, that would have been some Winston Churchill.
3: If I was on that set, I would have lightened it up. I would have said, what did he tell you? To boycott the Montgomery bus system? I mean, what did he say to you? Right?
6: Did he tell you that little black boys and little white
8: when
6: girls?
8: When will they ring from every village and every hamlet? We will be able to speed up that day when all of God's children, black men and white men, Jews and Gentiles, Protestants and Catholics, will be able to join hands and sing in the words of the old Negro spiritual. Free at last. Thank God.
4: What was the essence of it? What was the message?
3: And let me tell you this. When you think about that, when he speaks and the speeches, if you don't get goosebumps, you're not alive. I still get goosebumps when I hear him speak because of the orator he was. And Kelvin, you're 100% right. There are a handful of people, some of them evil, but there are a handful of people who are unbelievable. Am I right? When it comes to speaking to the masses, it is unbelievable to me. Unbelievable.
6: I mean, man, I tell you what, and I would just encourage people, when you get free time, don't rush. But his best speech is actually an interview when he talks about the Poor People's March. And he starts getting his economic bag of why America's doing what it's doing. But just, man, when you talk about somebody you could just listen to on and on and on. James Baldwin, another one as well. There's just certain people who just, when they get to talking, it's like, hold on, man, they're on another level. And they make me feel, I'm like, all right, I thought I had a few little IQ points out here in these streets. Let me step my game up.
3: Rob G, what you got?
5: Bro, I thought I was a good producer, and apparently I'm not, because I completely missed the boat of what you guys were going to take this segment. When I saw this, my first thought was, bro, Bijan stole Rob Parker's take. Because Rob compared Lane Kiffin to MLK first. He started this stuff, and then Bijan hijacked it, and that's where I thought you were going to go, but instead, you went the more serious route. I don't like that, Rob.
3: No. This was different.
5: This was different.
3: Because he was serious, though. Like, he was serious.
5: You sounded so serious with your Lane Kiffin. That was one of their better rants you've had, like, all year.
6: Yeah, where is that?
5: You're like, Malcolm X, Martin Luther King, Lane Kiffin, all here.
6: I said, if you don't ever stop comparing that man to, you said Rosa Parks. I said, what in the whole own Rosa Parks?
3: I had tongue in cheek, and I think in this case, you know, like he was really he it was obviously an inspirational.
5: No, he really felt that
3: message.
5: Speech. Yeah,
3: he
5: really
3: did. You know what I mean? He's young, man.
6: He's 24. He got
3: to
6: carried away.
3: To MLK was like crazy, and even like I'm just saying, if there was somebody, some other people, journalists up there, that wouldn't have verbatim.
6: I know me. I would have went. Whoa, hold on now. Y'all know me, Noel, enough. We all been doing this show for. I just literally say, whoa, all right, Bijan. Hold on now. Y'all know how to say, put a little too much dip on that chip. Hold on.
3: All right, 877-99 on Fox, 877-99-663-69. Did you have a problem with Bijan Robinson comparing Kevin Stefanski's post-game speech to Martin Luther King Jr.? We'll continue that conversation next with you. It is the Odd Couple on Fox Sports Radio.
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0: Gentlemen. 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
0: Outspoken.
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0: The Herd.
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0: Man of the people.
18: 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They want a guy.
0: Oh, did I mention outspoken?
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18: Wow.

0: football game. They did no roll call. Every player's got a beard. George Steinbrenner would be losing his mind. And I was kind of feeling bad about it. I was like, you know what? I don't know if I want to be here anymore. And I walked up to the concession stand to get myself a beer, get my son a pretzel. And the guy goes, he points at me. And he goes, hey. I go, hi. And he's like, all right, so that's a beer and a pretzel. I said, yeah. And he comes back and he hands me two of those souvenir cups with ice cream.
1: Wow.
0: And I was like, I didn't order this. And he goes, love the show.
2: Wow. That's that New York
0: and
2: market.
0: Stu,
1: that is special. Yes.
0: Stu?
1: Yeah.
0: I didn't walk back
1: right
0: to my seat after that.
1: Floated?
0: I floated back. I floated back. Because if all the years I've been doing this,
1: right,
0: for it to culminate in me getting a free ice cream,
1: yes,
0: for me and my son,
1: worth
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0: Lamar Mitchell, BetMGM, director of trading. 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That way, easy. We'll talk right at the top of your screen. You don't even have to search for us. We'll be right there. All right, 877-99 on Fox. Bijan Robinson balling. Big game. Couple hundred yards total from scrimmage for him. The Falcons get a big win over the Packers. But he was feeling himself, a little excited about his coach, and compared his speech to MLK. Now, we know Bijan, good kid, good guy, but hold up.
1: Here's the MLK, other thing, too.
2: Hold up.
1: I've got to be honest. If it was Mike Tomlin who made a speech, Kevin Stefanski, you know what I mean? Like Martin Luther King, that's a reach. Like I'm serious. Like that is such a reach, Mike.
0: Tomlin, maybe a Tony Dungy or something.
1: Yeah, Tony Dungy or what was his name? Jim Caldwell, older black guy. You know what I mean? Gave some speech. I'm like, Kevin Stefanski, Martin Luther King. All right, Raphael in Cincinnati, you're on the Odd Couple Fox Sports Radio. What's up, buddy?
3: Brothers, what's going on?
0: What up, what up?
3: Hey, I did not have a problem whatsoever with Brother Bijan bringing up the name of Dr. King, the great Dr. King, to reference the speech that Coach Stefanski gave, and that Bijan, what the context I took it in, and just mind you,

0: when Dr. King was assassinated, I was 3 months away from my sixth birthday. The man meant everything to me. To this day, I'll just pull, like you were saying, okay, Dub, I pull up one of his speeches. But his words and what he meant to humanity, I take that with me every day. And I just try to lead by his example. Now, I never met Dr. King, but his words and every engagement he went to that Dr. King spoke at, if you spoke to other human beings, they'd probably be in line from words that he was inspiring. He gave them hope. He was great. He spoke for all of this. Dr. King touched your soul. Coach
1: Agreed.
0: Stefanski, I don't know what everybody else thinks of him, but I think he's a great coach myself. That's Stefanski.
2: Well, we've talked about it before. He's won two Coach of the Years.
3: Yeah, nobody's mad at him.
2: But that's not. It's just the idea.
0: Hold on. But let me just finish real quick. I know you guys got other callers. But the speech he gave, if all those players became as one and became emotional,
2: no. You know what? Raphael,
0: that's what I got from Brother Bijan.
2: I'm a pushback.
0: I don't see nothing wrong with that.
2: I'm a pushback. I still don't think you equate the two. You're trivializing Dr. Martin Luther King. I'm sorry, for a football coach, I don't care what speech Stefanski gave. I'm sorry. I bet you if you asked, went in there, people would have said, yeah, it was a rah-rah inspiring, but I don't know if everybody would put Martin Luther King as used that as the standard for a football coach.
3: Yeah, Al Pacino in Any Given Sunday type of speech. You know what I mean? You can win one for the Gipper or something. That's some other references. I hear you.
2: Mike in Pennsylvania, you're on the Odd Couple, Fox Sports Radio. What's up, Mike?
4: Hey, I think I agree with you guys, and it's by no means a disrespect to the running back Robinson, but Martin Luther King is up there top 10 in the country, in the world, for what he talked about, what he went through, and for Carissa Thompson to just, not appreciate the context, it just reflects poorly, I think, on why we are where we are in a lot of issues in this country about not appreciating the context, not appreciating where certain groups, corporations are coming from.
2: Mike, you just nailed it, and we talk about this a lot on this show, and you're 100% right. There's a context to everything. You have to have a context, and you just can't throw stuff out, and everything's equated. Everything's better today than ever before, and all like this context is that go with it. And I think you nailed it at the context.
4: I got to ask you guys though. We have, and I don't want to get too political, but what's going to happen tomorrow in Knoxville if that ESPN network, where you have a president banning the press, allows him to come on? What do you think the right thing to do is there?
2: Well, obviously they've already had the thing with Ted Cruz, and that they need to be a void of that. What's that, Rob G? You got something?
5: Oh, I was just going to let you guys know before we get Steve DeSager. Speaking of that game, this news came down earlier today because President Trump's going to be in attendance, and so security has been heightened. Tennessee, in a way to make things easier on themselves, apparently, is offering 50% off alcohol inside the stadium at 9 a.m. to help get people inside early to avoid congestion with President Trump.
2: So they could be mad drunk too,
5: exactly.
2: Right?
5: Exactly. I don't know if that's a good idea there in Knoxville.
2: Hey, real quick, I want to get Matt in Los Angeles, and then we get to Steve DeSigal. Did he hang up? Okay. I just wanted to get another call in on that. Okay. All right.
3: I was just, by the way, before we get to Steve too, because we got the question about it, Pat McAfee explained here the idea of Trump. He said a lot of people were mad he wasn't a guest picker because online people said he was going to be the guest picker, which is then he goes on to say that's another thing in just the world that we're in right now. Think about where we're at. We're out on the field because the game is starting at noon. The amount of things they're cutting off radio signals wherever the guy moves in the building. So his point is what the magnitude of the president, like how you have to handle security and what it means for the show. He didn't say we're not going to do it because it's just we want to keep the show non-political, da-da-da-da-da, which leads to what we always say, Rob. It always seemed like keep politics out of sports from one side,
2: right,
3: but
2: right.
3: not the other.
2: It's mind-boggling. Because really
3: he didn't
2: is.
3: Say, like, oh, we want to keep the show
2: like
3: as political.
2: I'm not political or whatever, but I'm going to the event, and I'm glad-handing and walking and hanging out with him. And do, like, I'm not political, though. Okay.
3: Yeah, he just went on. He just basically put it all on that. He said he's sitting on the field. Can you imagine trying to figure that out? Eighth largest stadium in the world. I think that's a lot. So it wasn't, no, we want to keep the show straightforward. We want to keep all sides watching it. We want to make keep politics out. He didn't say that. He just said,
2: well, the numbers prove that all sides aren't watching it. So he's just fine. He's doing just fine.
3: All right, we'll get to Steve now. Other side, Lamar Mitchell. Hey, Steve.
1: Hey there. We got college football going on Fox TV tonight. I said hello. 15th ranked. No, it's number 5. Indiana is up 12-0 now on Northwestern. About a minute to go in the first half. End of 3. Navy now leads at UAB 20-17. Army on a late touchdown. One at Temple 21-17. Late third quarter. Rutgers at home leads Howard 48-7. The late game in an hour will have Clemson at Cal. Saturday on Fox TV, noon Eastern time. Illinois plays at number 7. Ohio State. Seahawks quarterback Sam Darnold returns from injury this Sunday at Washington. Vikings running back Aaron Jones practiced fully today and returns this Sunday at Tampa Bay. Rams wide receiver Puka Nacua is doubtful for Sunday night at Denver with a sore groin. Texans wide receiver Nico Collins is out again with a hamstring injury. He missed practice all week. Jets tight end Mason Taylor is out with a thumb injury. 49ers defensive end Nick Bosa is expected to miss a few weeks with a calf injury. Well, as for Major League Baseball, we are on the final weekend of the regular season. The schedule ends on Sunday. The series finale of the Cubs-Red Sox series is going to be Sunday afternoon in St. Petersburg, Florida. And they had to have a doubleheader in Boston today due to this weekend storms in New England. Boston won both games, beating the Cubs 4-3 and then 2-0. The Red Sox wildcard best-of-three series at the Yankees opens on Tuesday. In case the Cubs finish in a three-way tie for the NL wildcards, they did win the season series against both San Diego and Philadelphia. The Phillies have lost, got shut out at home tonight 2-0 by Tampa Bay. The loss to Christopher Sanchez despite 7 innings and 10 strikeouts. Phillies second baseman Luis Arraez was out with his sprained ankle. The Phillies can clinch a wild card spot with a win and an Arizona loss this weekend. Arizona's won 5 in a row. They're about to start up at San Diego. Houston's tied for first in the AL West. They're playing at the A's in a few minutes. They're tied for first with Texas, which is losing 8-2 at the Twins in the top of the fifth. In the AL Central, White Sox a game back behind the Guardians, and Cleveland is winning tonight 4-3 at Kansas City, top of the fourth. White Sox are winning in the seventh inning, 3-1 over the Rockies. And we've got the Tigers hosting the Pirates. It's 8-2 Detroit, top of the eighth. Tigers pitcher Justin Verlander was honored before the game, and he's due to start Saturday before he retires. Baltimore won the first of two at the Yankees, 10-2. Pete Alonso with 2 more homers. He has 43. Yankees lead the nightcap 4-0 in the top of the seventh. The international golfers are ahead of the U.S. 7-3 at the President's Cup in Chicago. Charlotte Hornets forward Colin Knipple will miss the preseason after a hamstring injury in the offseason. Back to you.
3: Steve, have a great night. Have a great weekend. Appreciate it. Our couple, Rob and Kelvin, on a Funky Flashback Friday. And as always on Fridays during football, we are joined by our man, Lamar Mitchell, BetMGM Director of Trading. Lamar, what up, man? Happy Friday.
6: What's up, Kelvin? What up, Rob? How you guys doing?
2: Doing great. How are you?
6: I'm doing good. Thank you. Thanks for having me. I'm looking forward to this weekend. We got some big matchups.
3: No, we do. And some teams that better win. They are the life on the line type of week for a handful of teams. All right, let's get into it, Rob. What you got?
2: Good. Can you take the second question? I'm sorry.
3: Yeah, I got you. Yeah. So let me start here. One sneaky big game we were just talking about here this week. Patriots and the Jags, both teams with playoff aspirations in the AFC. And I was reading earlier that the Jacksonville Jaguars, they are 8-1 against the spread at home in the Liam Cohen era. Duval, including 5-0 against the spread as home favorite. So I love the way he said, Duval. How much action are you seeing on the Jags favorite -3 in this spot?
6: You know what? It's we opened this game 2.5, sorry. And the Sharps laid this number immediately. We went up to 3, which is where we're sitting right now. But the ticket count on this game has been pretty much even, right? So it's even, but Joe Public, money-wise, they're like 10 to 1 in favor of the Patriots in this game. So this is definitely, you know, a Joe's versus pros game right here. But not a lot of money, you know, from the sharps, but they did initially lay the number. But the public is on the Pats plus a 3.
2: Hey, I got the next two questions here, Lamar. Let's start with this one first. Looking on the board, I see the Chiefs are 10.5-point road favorites in Miami against the Dolphins. And usually when you see a number that big, the smart play is always to take the points. In fact, Patrick Mahomes is 0-4-1 against the spread in his career as double-digit favorites, right? How much action are you seeing on the Dolphins here? It's kind of weird. The Chiefs never covered those big spreads. Even when they were really good, they would never cover.
6: Right. You're right, Rob. I mean, ticket count of this game is 6-1 in favor of the Chiefs. Money in this game, though, is about 40-1 on the Chiefs. And you're right. I mean, we opened this originally at 10.5, and the sharps sped it up. But then they took it once it got back up to 12. They took it at 12, and they took it at 11. So we're sitting pretty right now at 10.5, which tells us that that big number, 11.5, that's too much for the sharps. But they do find some value at plus 12. So you're right. I mean, it's not a number that Mahomes typically covers. But, you know, we will need the Dolphins for our lungs this weekend with the public all on the Chiefs.
2: Yeah, but you know what? It was almost like, real quick, the Bears with the 59. Kelvin and I talk about all the time, when teams score a lot of points, the next game in baseball, they get shut out or score one run, or in football, it doesn't always add up to that. But I was going to also ask you, I was going to stay away from the Vikings-Bucks this week, but until I read this morning that Tampa's 0-11 against the spread in their last 11 games. Wow. That's the longest streak by any team. Look at that. Even Lamar, like, wow. In the Super Bowl era, if you know that, I'm sure the bettors know that. I have to assume that the pros and the Joes are both taking Minnesota minus 1.5 here, right?
6: You know what? No, the pros and the Joes definitely don't know this, because ticket count on this is even. And as money, it's even as well, too. What happened was, we saw that the pros laid the 1.5, got it up to 2.5, and they took back. So, you know, the number's a little bit high at 2.5, but they like that 1.5. So you're looking at a 24-23 game, maybe somewhere around there, is what the pros are thinking.
3: All right. He is, of course, Lamar Mitchell, BetMGM, director of trading, on with the iCouple on a funky flashback Friday. Let's go here to Jayden Daniels. Of course, we know he's injured right now, and that's getting all the headlines in D.C., so much so that fans forgot the Commanders' defense has been horrible. Washington's allowed more passing touchdowns than any other team in the league, and this week they get Sam Darnold making his home, first game home, of course, coming back from injury. So what kind of action, Lamar, are you seeing on Washington plus 7 at home, and where are the sharps on this one?
6: Kelvin, I like to say I have not seen a lot of action in the Commanders here. I mean, it's like as much action as a one-legged man in a butt-kicking contest is getting. We're definitely not seeing any action here. Sharps are all on the Seahawks, late to 6, 6.5, 7. We're sitting at 7.5 right now, actually 8. And then money's about 20-1 on the Seahawks. And then ticket count is about 10-1. So it's Joes and pros on the same side. Mariota's going to have to pull out some magic for us in this game, because we're definitely going to need those boys.
2: All right. Folks are expecting fireworks this Sunday in Rio when the Ravens take on the Cowboys. The total has been better all the way up to 53. That's the highest total on the board. But I read today that the unders are 4-0 in international games when the total is in the 50s. And yet, something tells the bettors still going to pound it, the over is the right call. Is that correct?
6: That's correct, Rob, as far as the bettors. I mean, we opened it up at 52. They took it up to 52.5, up to 53, which we're sitting right now. And the ticket count on here is about 4-1 in favor of bets on the over, and the money's about 2-1 in bets on the over. Sharps haven't really messed with this, but that's what the public is doing with this so far. And, you know, that Cowboy defense as well as they played, if you want to call it well, against the Commanders. It's nothing to write home about in the Ravens. You know, even though they had that week one win, they still gave up a lot of points the last couple games. So that's why the public, the last thing that they see is what they believe, and that's why they're bending it over.
3: I tell you what, this is a good one, too. The Rams are holding strong at 2.5-point road favorites in Denver against the Broncos. And for the Rams, not only, of course, are they going to be without Myles Garrett, Puka Nacua, but also read that Bo Nix, get this, 11-4 against the spread in his past 15 home games for Denver. So how much action are you seeing on the home dog Broncos here, who need they want to get continue on their winning ways?
6: Yeah, absolutely. I mean, this is a big game for the Broncos because, you know, after week one, how they looked, everybody was on them week two. And like I say, the last thing that people will remember is the last thing that they're going to bet. And we're getting action on the Broncos, about 2-1 tickets at this time right now. It's real early, but that's what we're seeing. Money's about even at this time. And, but, you know, initially when we laid the, when we opened it at 2.5, the Sharps came back and took the 2.5. On the Broncos. So we'll see what happens later this weekend. But yeah, Bo Nix, it's going to be a good game for the Rams to see what happens with their defense against this Bronco offense.
2: All right, one last one. We're way late here on this big game in AFC North on Sunday. Steelers are 3.5-point home underdogs against the Bengals. That might be bad news for Pittsburgh because Joe Burrow is 13-5 against the spread in his career when he's a road favorite of at least 3 points. So I have to assume that the pros and the Joes are all over Cincy minus 3.5 in this spot. Is that correct?
6: You will be mistaken this time, Rob. You're very wrong this time as far as what you just said. The pros haven't touched this game at all because I don't know why, but they definitely think something's up with the Steelers. Money on this game is about 3-1 in favor of the Bengals, but ticket count, the public is all over the Bengals at 5-1 because what you said about Joe Burrow, right. The way the season looked last week, they can't catch the ball very well. They can't pass a run block very well right now. And like I say, the public is all on the Bengals. Pros haven't touched this number at all.
2: Okay.
3: All right. Well, there you have it, man. We'll see how it all shapes out. Lamar, you have yourself a great weekend, brother. I always appreciate you.
2: Thank you.
6: Thank you. Appreciate you, fellas. Have a good weekend. Good luck with the picks.
3: All right, no doubt. Speaking of the picks, we got NFL picks game, pick'ems coming up. And also last call, 877-99 on Fox, 877-99 on Fox. 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
2: How can a league, the NFL, swimming in alcohol sponsorships and all that alcohol money, lecture anyone about pretend drinking? So I've got Ouija board, urinal cakes, and Fluffy. Apparently the NFL, and I give them credit, they're very powerful, they can determine the contents
8: of a beverage that doesn't even exist. You know how effing powerful you have to be? Do you realize that? That they can determine what a beverage is that isn't even a beverage. Now, we love that they have identified an invisible beer in just seconds over at the NFL, but I guarantee you this weekend on Sunday, there'll be at least one or two games where it takes them no less than 7 minutes to determine whether somebody caught a football inbounds or not. Do they have possession? Do they keep possession all the way till they hit the ground? Let's have an expedited booth review. Well, that won't work. Let's go to the elongated booth review. Also, where's the toxicology report on the imaginary beer? Is there an imaginary beverage unit that the NFL brings in for these kind of things? Imagine if they actually went to a hearing. Now, I guess there's going to be some kind of Zoom thing next week. But imagine explaining at a disciplinary hearing, Mr. Juszczyk, what exactly was inside the invisible container? Well, Your Honor, there was nothing.
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9: If I'm a Green Bay Packers fan, if I'm a Green Bay Packers coach, if I'm a Green Bay Packers player, I'm very concerned about where we are currently.
13: I think the concern's becoming concerning for Matt LaFleur. This has not worked out the way they had hoped. You know, and to your point, LeVar, about the comments Matt LaFleur made about Jordan Love, it's early in the season, but I don't know what the hell he was talking about.
14: There was a lot of conversation about whether or not he was going to be back because they ended up giving him a new deal, but it took, I think, a little bit longer than a lot of people expected it to. And yeah, I think he would have been a lame duck coach going into his final year. But if this thing goes really sideways, I mean, what's to say that there's not a move that's made?
7: Two pros, LeVar Arrington, Brady Quinn, and a cup of Joe. Jonas Knox, 6 a.m. Eastern, 3 a.m. Pacific on Fox Sports Radio. And now, Steve Covino.
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7: Rich Davis. 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
16: In all due respect to Jameis Winston, he is now going to get first team reps. 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
7: 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I want it all. 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
0: It is closing time. 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Rob G will have a best of version. 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All you got to do is search the iCouple wherever you get your podcast. 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We greatly appreciate it. Like Rob said, you guys are doing great stuff for us, man. The YouTube's going crazy, the podcast. So we appreciate you. We don't take it for granted. So go check out the podcast as well. All right. Rob G, if you got any comments or YouTubians, let us know. Otherwise, we can get straight to NFL Pigskin Pickoff.
2: 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The Odd Couple is going to make you rich.
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4: It is the NFL Pigskin Pickoff. We're going to NFL games against the spread. All these odds courtesy of Lamar Mitchell. You heard him last segment. And while we're at it, I'm going to read a comment here from the YouTubians. Sean in Sacramento, the official mayor of the Odd Mob. I don't like this comment, Sean. I'm going to read it anyways. Lamar Mitchell more square than an Excel spreadsheet. He got a bigger square than a Detroit-style pizza.
0: What? Why are you taking shots at Lamar?
4: I don't know.
5: Wow.
4: Hopefully he means that he's sharp and I'm just misinterpreting what he's saying. But other than that, I don't know if I like that one because Lamar's our guy.
0: I don't like that. Lamar, yeah. They've been taking shots. Everybody be getting thrown up in lockers. Square. Boy, it's been a rough week for everybody. Everybody a little agitated and angry on this here Friday.
4: Yeah. But it is the NFL Pigskin Pickoff. NFL games against the spread. Rob Parker currently up two games on the season total. 60% winners. Kelvin picking 40% winners. But it's only been 10 picks. So you guys got plenty of time to get back on track. Game number one.
5: So what was last week? 3-2?
4: 3-2, and then 2-3, 2-3. So yeah, you guys are pretty much consistent. Like a bran muffin.
5: No, but okay. Yeah.
4: Yep. All right, Rob, first game, Bengals, Joe Burrow and the boys, 3.5-point road favorites in Pittsburgh taking on the Steelers. Who do you like, Rob?
5: I'm going to take the Steelers in an upset. Steelers plus 3.5.
4: Wow.
0: Bengals. I think the offense finally comes alive for the Bengals.
5: Steelers need to win. They're at home, and it's a divisional, you know what I mean, a rivalry game. So just sometimes it looks obvious, you know what I mean? And the Bengals going to be 3-0. I'm not buying it.
4: Well, speaking of obvious, we got a game coming up. Chargers at the Bills. Josh Allen and the boys, 7-point home favorites. Dude. Everybody's on the Bills, but Kelvin, who are you on?
0: That's a lot. I ain't going to lie. I expect the Bills to win, but I'm trying to figure out if I want to take those. Those points are kind of crazy. But I think Josh Allen's on a mission. I think he wants another MVP. Give me the Bills. But I ain't going to lie. This one, I ain't too comfy.
5: I'm going to take the Chargers, too. Again,
0: go Chargers.
5: You know, they're in that. It's going to be close because this is for their season, basically. They can't afford to be 0-3. So I just think sometimes when a team is desperate, even in the NFL, it's shocking what can happen. And it just, whatever's obvious doesn't always work.
4: I got to go quick. Last ones. Titans at Giants at the Northeastern. Giants 2.5-point home favorites with Jameis. Who you like, Rob?
5: Begrudgingly, I'll take the Giants minus 2.5.
0: Titans. They mad they lost the last game they shouldn't have. Give me the Titans.
4: Game number four. We got the Panthers at the Browns. Deshaun Watson homecoming. Panthers 2.5-point road favorites. Rob Parker.
5: Taking the Browns. Deshaun, 2 in a row. Let's do it.
0: Give me Bryce Young on a mission.
4: We love short quarterbacks. Last one in Rio. Ravens 3.5-point road favorites technically against the Cowboys. Rob Parker.
5: Taking the Ravens there. I'm not taking all underdogs. Ravens minus 3.5.
0: Give me the Ravens.
4: There it is. Pigskin Pickoff. Make some money.
0: All right. See if we do. It is the Odd Couple. Hopefully you have a wonderful week. Hopefully your weekend is even better. Appreciate you fellas as always. We'll be right back at it on Monday. So make sure you stay with your boys. Enjoy the weekend, Fox Sports Radio.
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8: Mike McDonald, the Seahawks head coach, apologized to Sean Payton yesterday for calling him out and sharing his story that Payton was basically saying the Seahawks might have cheated when they took video that was public domain, in my opinion, and ended up roughing up the Broncos 2 years ago.
10: It's something that I didn't intend for public use. I felt like it was the most appropriate thing to reach out to Sean and really just apologize to him for having that end up be public where it wasn't meant to. It's a lesson learned. I got to be better in that moment for understanding, like, I'm responsible for what I say, really, no matter the circumstance, whether you're mic'd up, whether you're not.
8: And he's right. I say this to coaches and players when I've been around them, when I did Football Night in America or the Olympics. When you put the microphone on, even if you don't think it's going someplace, even if you're in friendly confines, somebody could be listening to it, and there's always a chance that it could get out. Sean Payton, Broncos head coach, on the Mike McDonald situation.
11: We spoke.
12: Yeah, what was your...
11: Pete, listen, he and I are good.
8: Graham Benzinger did put out a statement. The complete Mike McDonald interview, including the conversation now at issue, was provided to Seahawks PR last Wednesday, September 16th, 5 days before it aired on YouTube. During that time, no concern was raised about the exchange. We were never asked to remove it. For the last couple of years, our typical practice with long-form interview releases has been to include some of the pre-interview conversation.
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14: What do you do with Jackson Dart and Jaden Daniels, both guys who have been injured, both guys who have showed a ton of promise, especially Jaden Daniels in his rookie year, taking that team to an NFC Championship game? But what do you do because they're injury prone, because there are so many great quarterbacks coming out in this year's NFL draft? What are those two teams going to do in terms of, do you keep Jackson Dart? Do you ride it out with Jackson Dart? Do you draft a young quarterback? What do you do if you're the Commanders? I do find that part of this pretty fascinating.
15: Yeah, there's more optimism in Washington with the fact that you would expect Jaden Daniels to come back at some point this season, where with Dart, you're having to ask yourself whether or not he's your franchise quarterback going forward.
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0: Here's what you need to know.
1: The Major League Baseball regular season ends on Sunday. In the AL West standings, Houston and the Rangers are tied. Houston is scoreless, top of the second at the A's. Rangers are losing 8-2 at Minnesota in the top of the sixth. In the AL Central, White Sox are a game back of the first place Guardians. Cleveland is winning 6-5 in the game at Kansas City, top of the fifth. White Sox are winning 4-1 over the Rockies in the bottom of the eighth inning. Arizona out to a 3-0 lead at the Padres, bottom of the first inning. To start the night, the Diamondbacks were two games out of the last NL wildcard behind Philadelphia. Philly has lost, shutout at home. 2-0 by Tampa Bay. And Boston swept a doubleheader from the Cubs. There was a twin bill at Fenway due to this weekend's storms. The series finale will be Sunday afternoon in Florida. Seahawks quarterback Sam Darnold returns from injury this Sunday. Seattle plays at Washington. I'm Steve DeSager.
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3: 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Like it, subscribe. We'll love you forever and ever again. We put new videos up there all the time. Just search Jason Smith Show within YouTube. All the content, everything you need here as we embark on another big football Friday ahead of this week in the NFL and college football. And Mike Harmon, I know I am getting no work out of you for at least the next hour and a half because somehow, I mean, offensively, but somehow you only trail Indiana 12-0 right now early in the third quarter on Big Fox right now.
10: As I just posted on Twitter, I'm really glad that Alex didn't accidentally make my mic hot about 7 seconds before we went live, because Aiden Childs may kill me tonight watching disastrous decision after disastrous decision. I may or may not have let the expletives fly after of stupidity.
3: Dude, you have, hang on. I get that. You have 40 yards of offense so far.
10: Yeah.
3: And I'm not, that's not like, oh, I'm just throwing it out there like saying, hey, this guy's 87 years old. No, you have 40 yards of offense. Oh. Aiden Childs has thrown for 60 yards. You have run for minus 15. You have 40 yards of offense tonight.
10: He's had a couple of plays where he's decided as he's running around, like it was the old video game, thinking he was going to elude these guys. And then he would just randomly throw the ball to the sideline. Like, how do you think in any world that works for anything? Like,
3: No, it
10: just
3: doesn't.
10: Wow, just bad this decision.
3: This feels like, you know what? We just want to finish with a noble effort. We're on national television, and Indiana's, you know, we think they're still really good. We just want this final score to be something respectable.
10: We're going to be on national television again next week.
3: Oh, yeah, you're like the Falcons of college football. We're going to get you whether we want to see you or not.
10: By the way, there's another five Packers primetime games while you're at it.
3: They've taken those games away and added more Falcons games, just so you know. That's what they did today.
10: Although I guess maybe later on this season there are one or two that could very easily get flexed out. But, like, off the opening drive, Indiana goes all the way down and they get a great goal line stop. It's like, cool, what's the next play? 5 seconds, safety.
3: Yeah.
10: Bobbled snap, gone. And it's not gotten any better from there. This is a guy with 31 career college football starts.
3: Yeah. No, this is here's the thing, though,
10: right? An imposing guy. I mean, I see him, and even on those State Farm commercials, dude looks scared of him. But, I mean, come on. He's not running after you.
3: Here's the thing. Look, Indiana has everybody's attention, right? Still, here's how good they are coming off the national championship. What can they do this year? New quarterback in Hoover. And so far, first couple of games, okay, you know, they've looked okay, but they haven't really played anybody. But the thing to notice about this team, right? Okay, yeah, Hoover is struggling a little bit tonight. But this is now this is the 10th straight quarter. This is the 11th straight quarter of scoreless football that Indiana's defense has put up. Mm-hmm. Okay, they shut no points to North Texas in the fourth quarter of their opening game. They shut out Howard. They shut out West Kentucky, and they're shutting out your Northwestern Wildcats right now, 12-0 early in the third quarter, and Northwestern isn't even close to scoring. Not like offensively, Indiana looks great, as you just watched Hoover get sacked and lose like 15 yards on one of those Jackson Dart, hey, I'm in the shotgun, I'm still going to drop back 10 more yards and get sacked situations. The offensively struggling, but wow, defensively, 11 straight quarters of no points for Indiana's defense.
10: Yeah, flying around, attacking. At the point, both defensive ends have been good at holding ground, too. So anytime you think you're going to escape out the back door, they're there waiting, saying, yeah, come on, let's get after it. And Childs just made a number of unconscionable decisions. But the White Sox are up 6-1.
3: Come on, he's only thrown the ball 10 times. It's not like he's like, 6 for 30, okay? He's only thrown the ball 10 times.
10: Again,
3: can't make that many bad decisions.
10: Go back and watch this game. This is better than any horror movie you've seen in the theater or on your couch this year.
3: So, look, as we get into the big night NFL, we're going to preview all the big games in college football, all the big NFL games, right? This is what we do. It's Football Friday, right? This is for everybody. The stories that we're following tonight, the biggest stories, obviously this game right here, number 5 Indiana, struggling offensively with Northwestern, defensively not so much. But in Major League Baseball tonight, two big things are happening. We are getting close, Mike Harmon, to my desire, and I feel like I put that out in the universe earlier this week because now it's happening. We could see a division champion in Major League Baseball with a record under 500. How is that going in the AL West? Well, the Twins are thumping the Rangers right now, 8-2 in the bottom of the sixth inning. You thought things were going to go well. DeGrom was on the hill tonight. Nope. Gave up 8 hits, 8 earned runs, a couple of bad defensive plays by the Rangers. They look like they're going to lose, and the Rangers are going to fall to 2 games under 500 with 2 games left. Meanwhile, the Astros and the A's, the Astros still 1 game under 500. That game zip-zip with the A's in the second inning. So 2 losses tonight. So if this goes like here and the Astros lose, the best we are going to see is a 500 record to win a division, the worst record to win a division in the history of Major League Baseball. In the history. Going back to the 1800s. In the history of Major League Baseball.
10: I feel like we're just on this side of lighting votive candles for that at this point, the way we've covered it here on the show. Really proud and excited to see the chaos that's ensued. Meanwhile, I mean, I've got my White Sox, winning handily, but unfortunately, so are those pesky Guardians.
3: Yeah, but listen, for you, you've won the battle. You're just trying to, the fact, this is how bad the American League is that a bye is up for grabs.
10: That's what I mean. If they could get a bye
3: is up for grabs in the AL Central.
10: That's spiking.
3: You're like just about, you would have clinched the AL West 2 days ago. That's how bad the AL Central is. But you're in, and it's awesome, and you can clinch a bye. The winner of the AL Central is going to get a bye.
10: Bottom 5, 7-5 game against the Royals. We'll be watching that one over the course of the night, as well as the State College of New Jersey's put up a lot of points. There's a lot going on.
3: That is just absolutely outstanding that a team's going to win at most probably 85 games and get a bye in the first round of the play. That's how bad the AL is.
10: You know what? I'll take it. I think it's all Pope-induced. He's been noncommittal as to whether he's got ALCS tickets already secured.
3: So the other big story in Major League Baseball tonight, and this is, it's always fun. We talk about fan bases that melt down when things happen, and you see, Raiders Twitter is this and Mets Twitter is this. Now the Mets officially are going to finish in last place in the NL East for the first time in 25 years. Thank you. But boy, the fallout happening right now with the Philadelphia Phillies, who a week ago were waltzing to a playoff berth and everything was awesome. And look, yes, we're not going to win the NL East, but we are going to get in the playoffs and everything's going to be fine and we're good. The Phillies right now are holding on to a one-game lead in the loss column over the Diamondbacks after losing to the Rays tonight, who have nothing to play for. The Phillies lose tonight 2-0, right?
10: And Freddie Peralta, really, baby.
3: Right? And yeah, we'll get to Freddie. He had a really ugly injury with Luis Arias, which is awful. The guy, I mean, the batting title king. Right now in Philadelphia, it is meltdown city, where this is a team that even just a week ago we're saying, hey, we're waltzing. Like, they were a playoff team from the 3 weeks after they hired Don Mattingly. This was not even going to be a question that they were going to be a playoff team. And now the Diamondbacks tonight can cut it to one game with the two left, and they lead San Diego right now 4-0 in the second inning. Like, this could be this meltdown of the Phillies. Like, the only thing I can say to you is that, hey, the Eagles are 2-0 and Jalen Hurts is playing well. That's all I can. Just like, hey, when I look at my team, the Knicks won it all, so that's all I need. And Jalen Brunson's hosting SNL tomorrow night. Yeah. Everything is fine. The Eagles are 2-0, and it looks like Jalen Hurts is really taking to Sean Mannion's offense, and things are good. But this is absolutely terrible. And I hate to say I told you so, but what did I tell you was going to happen when the Mets traded Freddie Peralta to the Rays? Right? I said,
10: he'd be a wizard.
3: This is a great trade, because you're only going to trade Freddie Peralta for getting a lower package because he's been terrible, right? An ace for most of his career, not good with the Mets. And I said, what's going to happen? They're going to fix him, and he's going to go 7-1 and with an ERA of 1.5. Well, he's not going to go 7-1, but Freddie Peralta's ERA is under 1 in his last 6 starts.
10: 0.79. 3 earned runs and 34 innings pitched.
3: They fixed him. I told you they were going to fix him, and they fixed him. And they fixed Freddie Peralta, and now Freddie Peralta is great, right? Like, I told you that was going to happen, and it did. I see the future. The future happens, and that's where we sit.
10: 5-0, he's been magnificent, and the Rays cruising along. What is that, their 97th win? Meanwhile, you got the Phils. Couple of crazy things happened along the way. 4-6 in their last 10, and the offense has disappeared, scoring 3 or fewer runs virtually every game out. So, you know, operation shutdown here in the final week. You know, the old Randy Van Warmer. Just when I needed you most.
3: Yeah, that's how it goes, man. That's how it goes. Yeah.
10: How about that, people? We span the decades here.
3: So that's where we sit. Those are the big stories happening so far. Look, big nights in Major League Baseball. We didn't think we'd have playoff berths still at stake here, but we do. We have home field. We have buys at stake in the AL Central, because that's not embarrassing enough.
10: Yep.
3: And with the Phillies melting down, this is a fun weekend, because I didn't think we were going to get a lot of baseball drama, because you saw, especially the American League, everybody's kind of clinched. Just have to kind of wait and see. You know, the Orioles held on for a couple of extra days. But, in the AL, we're getting Yankees-Red Sox in the first round, and the Red Sox are going to knock the Yankees out of the playoffs and go to the World Series, and it's going to be big year for Red Sox. So I'm glad that we have big baseball drama going into this weekend. It's kind of fun.
10: Absolutely fantastic. And we could be moments away from drama in Indiana as the Wildcats are at the 5.
3: And
10: then he got sacked.
3: you were really high on Aiden Childs, who looked like he was going to get sacked for about a 25-yard loss deep in his own territory, but somehow scrambled for a first down, then a big toe-tap pass for a first down on a third and long, and now Northwestern was at the 5-yard line, now they're at the 15-yard line, after Childs getting sacked. But barring disaster, this should be the first points of the game for Northwestern. I mean, they should get points here and break that streak, and this game can stay a little bit closer.
10: I have now started a letter-writing campaign to anybody who's ever taken a snap as a quarterback at the collegiate and professional levels to say, you know, that internal clock in your head, you know, when a pass rush is going on. How many Mississippis do you get before you know you need to bail on a play? I will take those results, and I will pass them along to Mr. Childs and the rest of the collegiate quarterbacking community.
3: This is where we sit right now in college football, right? We got, you know, Northwestern and Indiana on Big Fox. Northwestern, the plays they're running now, I think Indiana just got upset. Wait, they're in our territory now. We can't do this anymore. The game we'll keep you updated on here. We got Pete Futek coming up later on in the show. But look, it's our big football Friday. We got tons of big stuff to get to. We're going to preview all the big games in college football this weekend and all the big games out of the NFL. We have big news. We have big predictions. We have big everything, because it's Friday night. And that's what we do. Exit How About a Fresca, exit Swollen Dome. Jason Smith, Mike Harmon, live from the Fox Sports Radio studios. Don't forget, right after we get done, our Best Of podcast goes up wherever you get your podcast from. iTunes, iHeartRadio app, doesn't matter. You will find it there. 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We'll love you forever and ever and ever again. Just search our names, Jason Smith and Mike Harmon. It will be there for you right after we get done. So coming up next, we start our Football Friday with a flourish. We'll preview a couple of the biggest games in the NFL this weekend. And boy, you want a hot take? What team with Super Bowl potential can now seriously start 0-10? There is a team that had Super Bowl potential going into this season that can seriously start 0-10. That's next right here. Jason and Mike, Fox Sports Radio. 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
17: Ladies and gentlemen,
18: Jackson Dart's injury doesn't just doom the Giants' season, it clouds their future, too. If is a very, very dangerous word. If Harden, KD, and Kyrie can ever get healthy and play together, Brooklyn will be fire. If the Cowboys would ever pay for a top coach on the market and hire a real GM, Super Bowl trophies. If is a word talking yourself into something, business, sports, life, that you know is not going to happen. You know those parents. You know, if our son could just get his act together and meet a nice girl, he's 49. Ship has sailed. Okay? Be careful on the if stuff. If the young offensive stars for the New York Giants can ever stay healthy, it's fool's gold. And I like them all. Jackson Dart, let's start with him. 44% of the time as a New York Giant, injured or in the blue tent. And frankly, he's not the biggest guy with the best arm. He's not the most athletic. So playing on the edge is his advantage. You can't take that from him. Or he's just not that special. The edge makes him special. Cam Scataboo, even his commercials look dangerous. Scataboo's style, which is collisions first, is not sustainable over a long career. And I love him, okay? I mean, even finesse running backs do not last long in the National Football League. He is the most violent runner in the league. Malik Nabers, super talented. Malik Nabers, he's already missed 15 games.
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0: 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Northwestern is on the board in the end zone with a touchdown. This is now a football game.
2: How about that?
0: Indiana leads the Cats 12-7 right now, midway through the third quarter. The Indiana is driving out. They have the football out near midfield. We'll have an update on this game coming up a bit, but Mike Harmon's Northwestern Wildcats are not going gently into that good night. Today is our Independence Day.
2: Fourth and goal from the IU-4 using the center official as a pick play. They find the receiver in the back of the end zone. Childs, a beautifully thrown ball, because they got to give him his flowers. They then lined up like they were going to go for two. Little trickery, whatever. Extra point good.
0: So, as you know, football is back.
2: Yeah.
0: The wait is over. 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The crown is yours. Well, we got more football coming up in a second. However, first, we have breaking news coming in from our studio. Special delivery Steve DeSager has the latest. Somebody's getting paid. Steve-O.
3: Well, he was already getting paid, actually. Steph Curry making about $60 million for the coming season, but now he is signed with Golden State on an extension for another 2 years, including a player option for 2028 and 29. He's averaged 25 points per game for his NBA career. He averaged 26 a game last season. Back to you.
0: Thank you, Steve-O. So we talked about this the other night, that Steph Curry had a question about what he's going to do with his contract extension, right? They put everything on the board for him. What does he want? Does he want the max? Does he want to take way less money? Does he want to leave? And while he didn't absolutely take the max, well, he took up a lot of money. He took up a lot of room.
2: In the end, it's $1 million more than the two-year extension afforded Kawhi Leonard by the Toronto Raptors.
0: Yeah, this is now, you know, Steph Curry is prioritizing, I want to be with one team for my career more than I want to win. I mean, he knows he's not going to win anymore, and it's just more important to him to stay at Golden State and be that one team star, and instead of going someplace else and trying to win, which is admirable. If you didn't think at the end, you think Steph Curry's going to look back at the end of his career, boy, it was a great run here, everything else, and you're going to say, dude, the last 7 years in Golden State, you had zero chance to win a championship. And he's going to go, man, I really wish I would have gone back. I could have gone someplace. I could have picked my own destination. They would have been, of course, the Warriors would have been good to me. They would have been able to send me where I wanted to go, or I would have signed someplace in free agency to go just to this one place for a couple of years where I think I can win, that's got a really good team. And instead, he's going to finish his career putting up empty stats for the Warriors in the playoffs. Because you can see they're not trending better, right? Yes, they won the finals 5 years ago, right? And that was the last. That was the Jack Nicklaus 86 Masters, Tiger Woods 2017 Masters, whatever it was. The last time for this group, they're not gonna. They've done a poor job bringing in new talent. They existed on this dynasty that was Steph and Clay and Draymond driven, and they bring in KD to get a couple of championships. They get that last one, but they've not brought in enough talent. This is now 5 years. What are we doing?

0: doing around Steph Curry? What are we doing? All right, Klay Thompson's gone. Draymond Green is not nearly the player he was. What are we doing? And it really, you can't shake it any other way than he is choosing, I know we're probably not going to win, but I want to stay here rather than go win, which is a personal choice. It's just stunning that a guy who seems like he wants to win is going to pick this, right? Because there's no magic elixir. You're not getting to the top of the Western Conference. You're not going to beat Oklahoma City. You're not going to beat San Antonio. Hey, path of least resistance through the East, someplace else to go. You know a different team wins the championship every year. Nobody really repeats. This cinches it. We've seen the last of Steph Curry really playing important basketball outside of if he's still playing really well for the Olympics in a couple of years. And he said, hey, remember I won that gold for us a couple of years ago. I'm ready again. Like, he has chosen staying with this team over winning. And you could say it's admirable. And yeah, okay, I could say that too. But I would say, wow, man, I know he's going to rue the last 7 years going, yeah, I stayed here and it was great, but I just put up empty stats for the last 7-8 years of my career. That's all I did.
1: No, it's tough, right? Because, you know, we're old enough to remember when we had guys, women too, in women's sports, but where you played your whole career with one squad, right? Think about, you know, Tony Gwynn. Think about Cal Ripken Jr. Think about Jeter. You played 20 years, you hung it up, you were an institution. You didn't bounce around. You didn't chase either a bigger paycheck or a shot at a ring. And I don't begrudge anybody that did that either. So, I mean, there's some romanticism here, but you wonder behind it, is he how he reconciled that? Like, that's a conversation I would love to have, right? Just to be, all right, you get to this point, $116 million more, awful lot of change, no question about it. But you look at where the roster is. Steve Kerr's back for at least one more year to run this thing out. But as you said, that we've talked about ad nauseum the lack of consistency in terms of developing young players to round out that roster, or guys that you brought in that you gambled on that then couldn't stay healthy, and now you get into the final stages. Where it's cool to still see the guy in the same uniform, but really that's it. It's a shell of himself because he's not competing for anything big unless he wants to go win another three-point shootout or something. Otherwise, it's going to be a lot of, hey, here's one more time we get to watch Steph Curry, because it keeps them in the rotation for the national TV package, I guess.
0: Sure, he's still a show, right? Yeah. I mean, he's still a show, and he's still, you know, still going out, playing basketball, still a big deal, still playing very well, getting into his late 30s. This will take him till he's 40 years old, right? But, like, he's going to spend his last 7-8 years putting up empty stats, again, with a team that proved we can't build around you after everybody gets old, right? We couldn't pick the right young players. We kept moving on from them. We watched other teams in the Western Conference just get better and better and draft better and do things better than we did, as we were just the remnants of a dynasty that was so good for so long and they couldn't keep it going. That, to me, that should have been the sign that Curry says, hey, I got to go someplace else. Not just, hey, we're not doing here, we're not winning, this team's doing this, this team's doing this, this team's doing this. But you are seeing that. You're not contending, right? I mean, Steph Curry, the only time we're going to really talk about the guy is the play-in week, right? When Golden State's like in the 7-10 games, we're saying, hey, can they make it to the first round where they're going to get swept by the Spurs, right? They're going to make it to the first where they're going to get knocked out by the Thunder and Shai Gilgeous-Alexander. Like, that's what we're going to say. And that's just sad. That's just sad that, but that's what it's going to be. It's going to be 7-8 years of just going out and playing and putting up empty stats.
1: Yeah, it's a tough watch. He gets to distance himself in a lot of those categories, so bully on that. I mean, I guess if things really go awry, he's got now the math. We've talked about this for football and everything else. Hey, you could trade him. he can beg off when it goes south again. But, you know, I raised my hand on the whole Steve Kerr thing these last couple of years, and while they had great success when Steph and Klay and all those and Draymond and all those guys were young, as they aged out, finding that next generation. Not that you're going to match what those guys did, but you didn't need them to. You didn't need them to. You just needed them to be functional role players along the way, at least keep competitive. But I guess if you want to argue it 7-10, you're still part of the postseason experience.
0: No. Okay. if you want to split hairs on it, technically, yes, you're in the playoffs. Congratulations.
1: Did you hear the sarcasm drip to the bucket on that last
0: line? I'll tell you, man. So there it is again. Steph Curry, that 2-year extension with the Golden State Warriors. Steve DeSager will again have more on that with What's Trending coming up in a few minutes. But now we get to our beginning of our NFL big preview night and one of the games of the week. And this is really interesting because the Bills and the Chargers, the shining example of two preseason Super Bowl contenders with question marks. One proving, hey, we have no questions. Our defense is going to be league average. It doesn't matter because Josh Allen's going to have the year of years. He's on pace now for 70 touchdowns. Okay, that's how good he is playing. This Bills offense is absolutely loaded, and it doesn't matter they didn't go out and load up around him like you thought. DJ Moore may wind up being enough. Doesn't matter. Does DJ Moore plays? DJ Moore doesn't play. This is turning out to be Josh Allen's best year ever, the career year in a Hall of Fame career. He has taken to the new offense. It's a honeymoon period in Buffalo. New head coach, new ideas. Everything's going right for Buffalo. Everything is going absolutely wrong for the Chargers. When you lose two games at home to two teams you should beat by two touchdowns, how's this season really going to go? Right? How's this really going to go for the Chargers? And, you know, we talked to Jason Cole earlier this week, NFL insider, that says, man, if this is ugly on Sunday, and here's a hint, spoiler, it's going to be really ugly, then Mike McDaniel could get fired because you can't keep going. It's just not working. This game is going to be ugly. The Bills are, it's going to get worse before it gets better for the Chargers. The Chargers' issues are going to take front and center in the NFL. How are they 0-3? Buffalo's offense is rolling. The Chargers just isn't at all. I don't think the Chargers suddenly are going to get well on the road against a Buffalo defense that's just okay. Right? Like, this is how deep the problems run. This game could be like 38-13, embarrassing for the Bills. But the bigger thing is this. The Chargers can start 0-10.
1: You got before it up to 10?
0: Before you think they can, they are not going to be favored in any game, probably up until they play the Jets, right before
1: Thanksgiving. Dude, you're almost out of fingers. Okay? You're counting so high here.
0: Here's the Chargers schedule. At Buffalo, loss. At Seattle, loss. Home against Denver. Denver playing much better. They're not going to be favored in that game. At Kansas City. At the Rams, against Houston. Houston has problems, but they're probably going to be favored in that game. At Baltimore, and then they're home for the Jets. Then the schedule lightens up a little bit. They have Tampa. They got Miami at the end a little bit. But they can seriously start 0-10 because they're not, right now, they're not going to be favored in any game up until they play the Jets. Like, that's how bad this season can go for the Chargers. That's how quickly this has gone from, I love the Chargers, I think they're going to be in the AFC Championship game, they have everything they need to, they could really start 0-10.
1: That's incredible for all of the excitement and the plaudits and just the anticipation of what McDaniel's offense was going to be. The interior of that offensive line has been terrible. We've talked about that. You lose your center in the offseason, and even though you've got Alton Slater back, doesn't matter because they're coming up the gut. You're not able to run the ball consistently. Buffalo, with all of their heroics, and they're giving up points, but the run games have been shuttered. They've dominated opponents. Top 10 defense there. Why? Because, well, you're chasing, so you're in passing mode. So this is one Omarion Hampton hasn't been able to hang on to the ball. I mean, just keep checking boxes of every, what else was wrong with your meal? keep listing all the things you didn't like. But this is one set, what, 7.5, I think, is the latest total, 51.5. Yeah, it's this is a bad spot, and it just starts to spiral. I can imagine in week five you can get to a pick'em situation at best with Denver at home, but yay. Otherwise, that is a rough slate. You don't normally look ahead next 7 games, next 8 games. Here you had no choice but to keep turning the page going, where's the win coming? I mean, if this was a preseason show, I mean, we could do four segments of, all right, let's go through the Chargers schedule.
0: Yeah, no, game by preseason, game. I would say, listen, they'll start 2-0 because they'll crush the Cardinals, sure, and the Raiders, right? They'll probably lose at Buffalo and Seattle, right? It's early on in the season. That's going to happen. They'll beat Denver, Kansas City. Hey, they'll start 500 before they start going on a run when the schedule lightens up second half of the season. Nope. You lose at home to the Cardinals and the Raiders. I don't know anybody can say you have an easier start to the season than that. There's no team you can say, hey, you're going to start at home against the Cardinals and the Raiders. There's 30 other teams. Well, okay, 29 other teams because the Raiders and the Cardinals aren't. But there's 29 teams going, I'd like to start that way. Yeah. I'd like to start two games at home against those two teams. Yeah, I'll sign up for that. And they're 0-2. And not only are they 0-2, they lost by double digits in both games.
1: Well, that's like, they have 26, all kinds 14, of problems. Matching scores, and now you've got the 2-0 Raiders. We'll talk about them over the course of the night as well as they travel to the Big Easy. But, yeah, it's for the Chargers. I mean, all of that excitement, and I've tried to pump it as best I can because they put the name Super Chargers back up on the billboards on the 405, yeah. I'll have you know.
0: Yeah,
1: in
0: they did.
1: In between my
0: they
1: accident
0: did.
1: And injury attorneys and whoever's playing at Yamava, I know that it's the Super Chargers. And right now they've been anything but super.
0: No. But I just keep thinking of Berman doing primetime going, San Diego Super Chargers. I just keep thinking of doing that. It's so great. Whenever in the primetime highlights, when they would be coming back in a game, and now the Dolphins, their 17-point lead. Now cut to 10. San Diego Super Chargers.
1: Tell you what, can they somehow get Elton John to do a version of the that's like he did for Ramit with Seacrest all those years ago?
0: Oh, yeah, maybe. You might be right.
1: I mean, maybe that's the thing that turns them around?
0: Well, I'll tell you, it's got to be something, man. It's got to be something. But this is how rough it is. Like, it can be that bad. They could start 0-10 without too much difficulty.
1: Well, it's also been open season now on Justin Herbert.
0: Yep.
1: He'd avoided criticism. I mean, we talked about it some last year, but it was tough when you were at tackles 5 and 6 to really pin a ton on him. But after a while, it starts to load up, and you're supposed to be the guy that helps to transcend such shortcomings. And at this point, that has not occurred at any level.
0: Exit out by DeFresca. Exit Swollen Dome again. 0-10 for the Chargers. 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
2: And I'll add that it's not just that they lost the first two games. It's how bad they looked while playing the first two games, because they had a chance to steal each of those, and that would have kind of hidden the fact that they've been truly awful the first two games to start the season. They were only down to Arizona 16-14 in the fourth quarter, and they were leading the Raiders late in the third quarter. They could have actually pulled out each of those games. I've never seen a playoff contending team look this unprepared to start a season. So when you hear the head coach say, yeah, I think we probably should have played more of the start of preseason. Yeah, you kidding? You got a new offensive coordinator and a new defensive coordinator, and nobody looks like they know what they're doing on the field. It's amazing. As for the NFL news from today, Seahawks quarterback Sam Darnold returns from injury this Sunday at Washington. He missed most of the first two games with a glued injury. The Commanders say quarterback Jaden Daniels will not have surgery on his dislocated elbow. Vikings running back Aaron Jones practiced fully and returns this Sunday at Tampa Bay. L.A. Rams wide receiver Puka Nacua is doubtful for Sunday night at Denver with a sore groin. He hasn't practiced in over a week. Texans wide receiver Nico Collins is out again with his hamstring injury. He missed practice all week. Houston plays at Indianapolis Sunday. And Jets tight end Mason Taylor is out with a thumb injury. He missed practice all week. The Jets play at Detroit Sunday. On Fox TV and college football, a Northwestern touchdown. They have missed the two-point attempt. Fifth-ranked Indiana is still leading 15-13 early in the fourth quarter. The late game, Clemson at Cal, is underway. Wins for Rutgers, Army, and UAB, which beat Navy 24-20. Golden State gave Steph Curry a two-year extension, including a player option, potentially worth $116 million. Charlotte Hornets forward Con Knipple will miss the preseason after a hamstring injury in the offseason. The WNBA regular season just ended Thursday. Tuesday. Playoffs start this Sunday. The LA Sparks today fired coach Lynn Roberts after two seasons. Major League Baseball's regular season ends on Sunday. In the AL West, Houston is tied for first with the Rangers. Rangers are losing 10-2 at Minnesota in the bottom of the eighth. Houston is scoreless in the fourth at the A's. In the AL Central, White Sox a game back of the Guardians, and it looks like it might stay that way to the eighth. Guardians are winning 7-5 at the Royals. White Sox have won 6-1 over Colorado. Munetaka Murakami with two more homers. He has 35. The Diamondbacks started the night two games out of the final NL wild card behind Philadelphia. Philly lost, got shut out at home 2-0 by Tampa Bay. Diamondbacks are winning at the end of three, 6-2 at San Diego. Boston swept a doubleheader from the Cubs. That was a twin bill in Boston due to this weekend's storm there. The series finale will be Sunday afternoon in St. Petersburg, Florida. Back to you.
0: Thank you, Steve-O. Jason Smith, Mike Harmon live from the Fox Sports Radio studios. We'll have more on Indiana Northwestern, suddenly the number five Hoosiers, all kinds of problems with Mike Harmon's Northwestern Wildcats. But speaking of college football, we got, was that you doing that right
1: yeah,
0: now?
1: Yeah, that was me.
0: Was that you doing that?
1: Yeah.
0: Did you have something in your throat?
1: Yeah,
0: or was that
1: no.
0: like,
1: it was,
0: okay.
1: It was my best tribute to our colleague, Arnie Spanier.
0: Okay, all right, because I thought you were trying to do like a Wildcats growl, and I was like, wow, man.
1: I wasn't close enough to the microphone to really pull it off.
0: Okay. All right. Make sure you're okay. I just wanted to do a wellness check on you right now.
1: Well,
0: okay,
1: I mean, that 2-point conversion try, we can break that down frame by frame.
0: Okay. But it is a big weekend in college football. We have some huge games to break down. We'll pick the biggest of the big games coming up next right here. Jason and Mike, Fox Sports Radio.
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16: Can I tell you what I was thinking about going into that game last night? I'm looking at the betting line, and it's 4.5. The Packers are a 4.5-point favorite. I'm thinking to myself, So hold on a second. So you're at home. It's a short week. You're playing a bad team who's got a quarterback returning from injury, who's got a knee brace that looks like farm equipment on, and you're only a 4.5-point favorite? This can't be. And then I realized, oh no, Green Bay stinks. Like, that's like, I think at some point, if you're listening in Wisconsin, at some point, you got to start having some conversations and go, hey, the game last week against the Jets that was basically gifted to us by poor clock management by the Jets, that was our only win in what's going on close to a year now. They're just maybe not very good at this point.
17: I feel like their Achilles heel on defense has always been stopping the run. 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
6: So if you haven't been paying attention, 49er fullback Kyle Juszczyk was fined almost $15,000. Now, what was his crime? Did he steal a bunch of beer from a liquor store? No. And I'm a little sad, a little melancholy to have to tell you what happened. It's a little depressing here, but I will tell you that 49er fullback Kyle Juszczyk was fined $14,926 for chugging beer after scoring. He chugged a beer. But it wasn't a real beer. Was it a fake beer? Was it a near beer? No, it wasn't a near beer. It was no beer. Yet he was fined. The NFL called it a, quote, offensive demonstration. Look, I'm doing it right now. I'm drinking a fake beer. Oh, man, I'm going to get in trouble with the FCC. I'm drinking a fake beer.
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19: Wow. Falcons roll the Packers 35-14. Bijan Robinson, one of our favorites. He was dominating last night. Packers rushed for 17 yards. That's it. 17 yards. And this, you know, once again, that offensive line was banged up. They were missing, I think, six of their top 10 highest paid players. Micah Parsons not there. And you're looking for Jordan Love to do something miraculous, but you can't be one-dimensional. 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This was one of those, hey, we're going to be in primetime our next three games. I hope you enjoy it. Well, now I'm looking forward to that. With Michael Penix Jr. III, he played really well. But the focus of that loss is on Matt LaFleur.
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25: I hate that song.
0: So Indiana leads Northwestern by 2, 15-13 early in the fourth quarter. We'll continue to keep you updated on this game where, boy, Indiana just cannot get away from this pesky Mike Harmon Northwestern Wildcat team.
1: Spread was 20.5.
0: Yeah, I feel pretty good about you here. I feel pretty good. This would really be something if, like, you know, Indiana gets a touchdown and then trying to get down the field, it's a pick six, and then there's some sort of crazy play and it's a touchdown on the final play, and Northwestern doesn't even cover.
1: Yeah, but, see, I was positive. Just trying think to positive. Inform the masses, and then you started drawing out scenarios. Some well, I mean, you turned out to be.
0: I'm just saying, buddy. Since we started doing the show this hour, you've outscored Indiana 13-3. You're fine, man.
1: No, I'm feeling
0: you're
1: fine. Good.
0: You're good. You're
1: and
0: good.
1: Some kid was on the field. He won some kind of a contest. I don't know if he got free tuition, a truck, or some buffalo wings. But either way, he seemed pretty jacked up. So yeah
0: he barely made that field goal. That field goal went. That was one of those
1: ball,
0: like
1: just yeah, over oh, the
0: yeah. That was a Vinatieri from the snow from like 45 yards away that just knuckles over the crossbar.
1: Doesn't have to be pretty. Just has to be good.
0: So, again, more on this game coming up. But big slate of college football tomorrow and no game bigger than Texas and Tennessee. All right? This game coming off of Texas' big win over Ohio State a couple weeks ago, this vaulted the Texas Longhorns into rarefied air where it was, hey, now suddenly the college football season is about Sark and Arch Manning, and you know, you're still getting memes with Holly Rowe, and still this week has been odd for Arch Manning with his press conferences because it's still about the Holly Rowe thing. This is a really difficult game. This is a prove-it game for Arch Manning. Right, it wasn't really a prove it game for me with Ohio State because, like, hey, either you're good or you're not. Right, you're good or you're not. And he's played Ohio State once in his first start last year and was no good. And he plays well in the second half and comes back. Okay, great. But this is a prove it game because Tennessee does defensively. It's a bad matchup because Tennessee gets after the quarterback. Right, this is where an Arch Manning has a prove it game where, okay, you know, are we going to be a little flat? Probably. This is a really difficult game, but this is where I prove I'm the guy. And I think he's going to have a big day on the ground. He's going to run for a lot of first downs. He's going to show his mobility and all that Tyreek Hill type speed that we've been told he had since, you know, 2 years ago. This is where he makes plays when things look like they're absolutely cut off for him because it's not going to be a great day offensively. I love the under in this game, but this is where Arch Manning is going to show, hey, when it's a tough game, I can still find a way to get it done. Because we told you the thing with Arch Manning is that once he thinks too much, you can tell the moment for him gets really big, and maybe it's the pressure, and he just doesn't play. He's got to just go out there and sling it. This is not a sling it game. This is going to be one of those, okay, now I got to just block everything out and go find a way. But I'm telling you, a big day on the ground for him. He runs for a couple of touchdowns. He gets out of trouble. Texas wins, but give me Texas and the under in this game.
1: 289 yards per game. That's what the Tennessee defense is allowing thus far. 4.5 to 5.5. Most established now at 5.5 on the line there. The over-under sitting at about 55. You look at the Tennessee D that you mentioned. Linebacking core rates as the sixth best unit in the game. They've got 7 transfers starting on defense due the Volunteers here. That's the key, though, right, for Arch Manning. What's that first quarter look like versus the guy we've seen get comfortable and get out of his head when his back's against the wall? So if that comes in easily in the first half and he can get a pass to Coleman, start to stretch the D a little bit, things will come a bit easier. But I'm going to take the Volunteers in this one to cover as well. And we have all sorts of other questions about Sark.
0: Can we get you for a post-game interview? He's going to be the nicest guy in the world now. Hey, guy, I brought presents for you. Here you go. Here, I brought this. Here, here's some stuff. This is a great tracksuit I got for you, and here's a gift card for Outback Steakhouse. I got all this stuff for you. What do you want to ask me? I'll sit here forever. I'll answer all your questions. I won't even go to the post-game.
1: Boy, that's those Volunteers are pretty good, aren't they? I'll tell you. Golly gee. We just couldn't get anything going.
0: More NFL on the way. We have our picks of the week coming up next, including the biggest game to just stay away from. All that and more. Keep it right here. Jason and Mike, this is Fox Sports Radio.
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5: Let's talk about your boy, Juszczyk. 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
7: All right.
5: I misspelled it looking at it. 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
4: 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What comes first, the Z or the C?
7: J-U.
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8: That's like that exit when you're on your way to Las Vegas.
5: Yeah, any other brain busters? So Kyle Juszczyk is in the news because he got fined like almost $15,000 celebrating.
4: And what's
5: fine for an event? Offensive demonstration, I think is what it is.
4: Dude, an offensive demonstration during week two's victory over the Miami Dolphins. The league penalized Juszczyk for a post-touchdown celebration where he mimed drinking a beverage. Now this completely offensive move goes against the NFL's initiative where you cannot imitate the chugging of a beer. It is offensive and in poor taste.
9: How do we know it's a beer? Like, that's the thing. When I heard this, I didn't see it. How do we know he's not holding an ice cold Dr. Pepper?
5: Yeah.
9: How do we know it's just not a can of Dr. Pepper?
5: Even if it's 23, yes. You know.
9: 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It's,
5: or perhaps a ginger ale.
9: Yeah. Well, I mean, you guys have seen the clip.
5: Maybe it's Schweppes. How do you say that, Sam?
9: Schweppes.
5: Schweppes? Maybe it's a little iced latte.
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1: There's college football on Fox TV tonight. At fifth-ranked Indiana, the Hoosiers have scored in the fourth quarter to now take a 22-13 lead over Northwestern. Under 9 minutes to go in late game, Clemson at Cal, scoreless late first quarter. Seahawks quarterback Sam Darnold returns from injury this Sunday. Running back of the Vikings Aaron Jones practiced fully today, returns this Sunday. But Rams wide receiver Puka Nacua is doubtful for Sunday night due to a sore groin. To Major League Baseball, final weekend of the regular season. Philadelphia, to clinch a wild card spot, can do so with a win and an Arizona loss this weekend. Philadelphia got shut out at home tonight, losing 2-0 to Tampa Bay. Arizona is winning 7-2 at San Diego in the top of the fifth. In the AL Central, the White Sox were a game back of the Guardians to start the night. White Sox have won 6-1 over Colorado. Guardians tied 7-7 at Kansas City, bottom of the eighth. I'm Steve DeSager.
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13: Well-dressed hobos.
12: Where suddenly Northwestern and Indiana has turned into an offensive aerial show.
14: How about that?
12: I mean, as much as you can say, the game is 22-13, but this game was 12-0 at halftime.
14: Oh, right.
12: Yeah.
14: Indiana, open up, buddy.
12: Indiana puts a touchdown on the board. The number five Hoosiers, though, in trouble. Northwestern has found a way. Aiden Giles, maybe because Mike Harmon just ripped him mercilessly when we first opened the show, he has really picked it up over the course of the past hour or so, and now he has led them deep into Indiana territory. They are facing a third down right now, but any score puts it within a one-score game. Again, 6.5 left to go. Giles up to now 232 yards passing, couple of touchdowns. Mm-hmm. It's Indiana 22-13, but a big 3rd and 4. I got a feeling, just judging by Northwestern and what they did earlier, going for it on 4th and 4 from the Indiana goal line, I got a feeling this is going to be 2 downs to get 4 yards. I can't see, unless they lose a lot of yards on 3rd down here, they're going to go for it on 4th down. Outside of that, then they would try a field goal.
14: No, I would have to believe that. We've seen some curious play calling in situations as such. Giles, he's not going to be boring. Let's put it that way. The way this is rolled through, but the 2-point conversion earlier changes the complexion of how you got to work with this being a 2-possession game, including that 2-point try. So
12: I got to ask you, this is the most exciting game that you have had like in a while. Like, how's it been trying to work and watch this game like at the same time?
14: No, I feel fantastic. I'm doing a masterful job of articulating my points.
12: Are you really?
14: Entertaining and engaging, enraging the larger community. And you, I mean, I think I've kept you on your toes. I think we've done some brilliant work here. Marconi worthy, perhaps.
12: You know, last hour you said Danny White was starting for the Cowboys at quarterback this week.
14: Yeah.
12: You know you said that, right?
14: I did.
12: Okay. All right, just making sure.
14: I stand by it.
12: All right,
14: Dak Prescott refused to go on the trip. So Danny White has stepped back in.
12: So again, we'll have more on this game again. 3rd and 4, timeout on the field right now. More on Northwest Indiana coming up in a few minutes. But I mentioned the Cowboys, right? And this is a really weird thing because, you know, tonight we make all our picks. We give you our thoughts with the number. We talked Texas, Tennessee last hour. With what's going on with the Ravens and the Cowboys, like this is one of the games, this is one of the top 2 or 3 games of the week in all of the NFL. And with what's going on with the field in Rio, that they're monitoring this and maybe it's not going to be good enough to play on, and they're going to take a look at this all the way up until kickoff. Like, this is a game where if you had to say, what do I think about this game? This is a game I would say, stay as far away from this game as possible. I would do wherever this game is, run in the other direction, because you're talking about an overseas game now where both teams got there a couple of days ago, and now who knows what the field is going to be like. Is it going to be slippery? What's going to happen? Like, this is one of those games where, like, you know, there's other games on the scoreboard. I feel much more confident about a lot of other games I'm going to tell you than anything I would tell you about this game. That's right. Run in the other direction with Ravens and Cowboys, because there's too much stuff at stake that you have no idea how this is going to affect either team to say, yeah, I like this, I think this. No, I can give you what I could tell you what I like in this game, right? Because I'll tell you what I think. I'll go with the Ravens because I like what Lamar Jackson can do at quarter. I have more confidence he'll make the plays he has to against the Cowboys defense than Dak will do it against the suddenly stout Ravens defense, which looks to be its best in a while. So I would go Lamar over Dak for that, but it's a very tepidly, hey, if you're asking me, because this is one of those games like, yeah, I have no problem saying stay as far away from this game as possible.
14: Yeah, it's really difficult as you get into a weekend with a game where you keep getting statements from everybody about we're monitoring the field.
12: Yeah.
14: What's that mean?
12: Yeah.
14: I understand on the East Coast, right? You got this
12: like they got a cop out there. Yeah. They got a cop watching the field at night so no one runs on it. Hey, we're monitoring the field. We got 24/7 security on this field.
14: Yeah, but that's it. Hey, some kids are going to go and they're gonna bring their off-road vehicles and do some donuts to create some kind of cool moat in the middle of the field. Each day is like, all right, the league has this statement, the PA has a statement. It's like, what are we doing? We're sending guys over. And look, I'm not the bemoan the international games. There's a lot of that you've heard on sports talk radio and TV. I don't denigrate the idea that you're going to go and export these games and make some money. Because the players get, what, 48 and a half cents of every dollar that you make on the large piece of pie there. But when it comes down to, yeah, we don't know about the safety. If this isn't the safety of the city, which we've had concerns in the past, right?
12: Mm-hmm,
14: safety of, I don't know, they're going to go on this, you know, this cool little thing we have planned with local tourism where there may or may not be wild animals that they encounter. So, you know, we don't know that they're going to be okay there. No, it's like, here's the playing field. And we don't know that it's up to snuff to put the product out there. Now, we do that, what, 8 games plus each year when they play at Soldier Field. So in the end, it's just an extension of an already problematic area for the Players Association and negotiations.
12: Yeah, you know who had the best statement on this is Kyle Hamilton, right? Ravens safety. When I read what he said today, like, this is where if you're Roger Goodell, if you're the NFL player, like, wow, this is something we need to pay attention to. He put out a very, very matter-of-fact statement saying, hey, everybody knows the players, we're the game, right? The players are the game, and they're going to take care of us, and the NFL knows this. So it's not really on my radar right now. They'll take care of it because they know they have to. They can't put us out there and put us in harm's way. So this is Kyle Hamilton saying, I'm not worried about this because you're taking care of us, right? I'm blindly trusting you that if it gets to the point where it's really bad, you're not going to put us out there on a field that could wind up seeing guys getting injured, because that's the last thing you want, is to see Lamar Jackson and Dak Prescott coming off the field, or any other star, really any player, but obviously the headlines of the star players are sure, the bigger deals. Like, the last thing you want to see is players coming off the field because this field isn't playable. And here's Kyle Hamilton just giving a statement where, if I'm the NFL, I give a big swallow and I go, gulp. All right, we really got to make sure this field is level and in good shape, because this is where, you know, this statement here tells you, really breaks it down. We have to take care of the players. Like, this is the only thing that I look at when I go, what's going to stop overseas expansion, right? The NFL wants a team overseas. They want to make sure. But this is not their backyard. The NFL can get a team. They can give a franchise overseas, and people from here are going to run it over there, right? It'll be like Ted Lasso, except instead of Ted Lasso, the NFL is going to send everybody over, right? They'll put teams there at some point. That's what he wants. Roger Goodell wants, the last thing he does as an NFL commissioner, to say, we did the thing that we wanted to do, that –
0: nobody else could ever do in any sport. We put a team overseas that's playing in that. He wants a whole division overseas. Make no mistake about that. He wants a whole division overseas because that would really cut down on travel. You know, we're talking four teams overseas. Whoa, four teams overseas because that's what he wants. But this is the only thing, you know, this is the biggest thing where I look at and go, yeah, if you commit to going overseas, you run into a host of problems that you forget about, right? You forget about unforeseen events that could come up, right? And I say this all the time to my wife. Whenever we make plans to go somewhere, we're doing this. She goes, oh, if we leave here at 7:45, it should be fine. We should get there for 8:30. I go, yeah, but what if there's traffic or what if there's, no, we leave at 8:15, we'll be fine, we'll be fine. Then we leave at like 8:20 because, you know, something happens and we're 5 minutes late. And then we get there, it's 8:40 and we can't find a parking spot. And I just go, what do you want me to say? There's unforeseen things that come up. And when you make a plan, understand that unforeseen things are going to come up and we have to, you know, deal with that. Right? Like, this is the NFL. It's like, okay, yeah, we could put a team overseas. Look at all the success stories we have. We have the money that we're making. We have the people coming to the games. There's the interest level. We're not going to have empty stadiums. But now you get stuff like this where, boy, can we trust that they know what kind of fields to put up there? Does the places we want to go have the stadium that's going to be football only? Right? Because we can't have one of those stadiums that's kind of a hybrid for soccer and football, even though it's the soccer players who said, hey, this field is not great. You need to do something, man. This is not great. You need, and this is where all the tending to the field is done. Like, things like this is what people don't think of when it comes to if we got a team overseas. Yeah, we talk about the travel, and that's the number one thing. And obviously the Sean McVay Rams thing has been a big story. It will continue to be a big story. But that it's stuff like this like that and go, okay, do the, you know, these other countries really know what it's going to take, right, to put it out there, right? I mean, I understand the MetLife Stadium field is terrible and Woody Johnson. I get that, right? So we have problems with that enough,
14: right?
0: Over here.
14: No, exactly.
0: We can't get the Jets and the Giants to change their turf, which every player says is the worst stadium across the league. Worst stadium. We can't get that to happen here. You think we're going to get that to happen overseas somewhere if they play in Europe or someplace else? Yeah. Don't know that's going to happen, man.
14: Yeah, but we keep talking about it. Every time we get anywhere near a CBA, it's one of the things we list, right? You know, you talk about long-term health care, but you also talk about just going back through the facilities. There was a lot done during the World Cup about playing surfaces, natural grass, and all of that, and the cost to upkeep, etc. And then, fortunately, we get the financials from what the Packers got from the national revenue off of television. And then we got to see what their local marketplace is. Like, there's plenty of money to resod and take care of a field. But I get it, right? You know, until you push for it and, you know, the rubber meets the road, you're going to keep kicking it down the line. But, you know, you mentioned several stadiums there. And I mentioned Soldier Field. Like, there's a handful of them that are just year after year. It's like, how much do we really want to go play on the surface? So you would think with these international games, And this is one that's got a reputation, right? Maracanã Stadium in Rio, that you would make sure you've done everything you can to make it the most hospitable place to go and play, and that's not a concern. And here we are, you know, 48 hours from kickoff and, you know, sitting here twiddling our thumbs wondering what we're going to get.
0: Yeah, I mean, really, this is why I go, yeah, this game, no, nobody knows anything about this game. Oh, trust me, I know. Games that take place in Rio, here's how the Cowboys, yeah, no, the field is a question. Run from this game, run to something else.
14: 53.5, the last I looked, was the over-under on this one, Jason.
0: Yeah, I know. And you look at that and go, well, with a slick field, you're going to see guys slipping and falling and no points. Or with a slick field, you can see the defense can't maneuver what the offense is doing. It's like a snow game where you get that really really thin layer of snow and every play is an 80-yard touchdown. Yeah, again, there's better places to go than to worry about this game. Just watch it and be happy, right? Just enjoy the game for what it could be. Enjoy Lamar. Enjoy the Cowboys. That's enjoy right. This game. Better places to go.
14: One of 272 and a couple of prime time kind of teams getting after it.
0: Now, speaking of better places to go, the wait is over. Football is here. 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The crown is yours. And to make our DraftKings pick of the week in the NFL, listen, this is part of my big, bold prediction. The Pittsburgh Steelers, we talk about how bad the Packers are. Pittsburgh is going to show you they can be just as terrible, right? This offense is not good enough. Aaron Rodgers already taking no responsibility under Mike McCarthy. And it's not just him, but you're seeing why it's his last year. He can't extend the field like he used to. He kind of looks like Roethlisberger when he got older and can only throw the football 5 or 6 yards past the line of scrimmage. They can't run the football. The offensive line can't cover for Rodgers. And they are playing a team that right now, quite honestly, at worst is the third best team in the NFL, right? You have the far and away Seattle Seahawks, you have the Bills, and then you have the Bengals. All right, the Bengals are given 6.5 in this game, and I'll tell you what, I would give 50 in this game.
14: Wow.
0: And take the Bengals and Joe Burrow. They are going to roll over the Steelers. This is a Bengals defense that new look in the offseason. They ace the offseason. Already, you have seen all kinds of defensive dominance from the Bengals in their first two games, right? First game, 4 sacks, 4 turnovers. They bailed out the offense, who needed a week to get it going. Last week, they got it going. The defense played well again. The defense has big chunk plays and sacks and turnovers. This is going to be ugly for the Steelers. Give me the Bengals to go to 3-0. They beat the Steelers bad. Again, 5.5, 6.5, 20.5, 50.5. Give me the Bengals.
14: Well, you mentioned the week one effort by that Cincinnati defense. I'm going to go against the team that, well, they pummeled in that one. Minnesota, 1.5-point favorite on the road at Tampa. Look for more trouble for Baker Mayfield and that offense trying to navigate the Brian Flores defense, shutting those guys down. Fantasy-wise, no fly zone. This will be a low-scoring game, but Minnesota with Kyler Murray back at the helm, -1.5 on the road. Aaron Jones cleared to get back in the backfield for him.
0: So again, DraftKings, code JSS, code JSS at DraftKings. 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Again, Mike and I love putting this content out for you every single day. And I love picking the Bengals because, you know, I have them going to the Super Bowl. So there's that.
14: Look at that.
0: Did I remind you that? Did I tell you that, Mike, or no? I'm sorry. Have I not said that enough or no?
14: Getting
0: did
14: a little chesty no? on it
0: okay,
14: after
0: I'm just
14: two
0: saying.
14: Weeks. But you,
0: okay.
14: Didn't you pick the Chargers?
0: I picked the Chargers to get to the AFC Championship game. I picked the Bengals for the Super Bowl.
14: Okay.
0: Yeah, there we go.
14: I seem to remember you dressing up as Boltman.
0: I love it. Boltman, like Duffman. I don't know. Would I rather dress as Boltman or Duffman?
14: You'd rather be
0: I don't know.
14: Duffman.
0: Yeah,
14: the
0: well,
14: party
0: you know.
14: Comes with
0: yeah.
14: Duffman kind of sat by himself oftentimes.
0: Yeah, Duffman's got music, too. I don't think Boltman has the music that Duffman has.
14: No.
0: Yeah. Jason Smith, Mike Harmon, live from the Fox Sports Radio studios. Again, DraftKings, and get the info there. Get all the lines for the games this weekend. It is close right now. Indiana and Northwestern, 22-20. 4.5 to go in the fourth quarter, but Indiana moving up and down the field now. They have a first and goal trying to add to this two-point lead. But coming up next, we head to Vegas. Get all the inside info for a big week in both college and the NFL from our most trusted Vegas insider. That's next. 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
21: He sees the whole board.
22: I keeps it real, son.
23: But here's where I got smoked with you, sir.
21: The other guy sees what he wants.
24: Kelvin, you're so full of it.
23: I know they won the game, but I'm going to tell you. I'm going to give it to you real.
21: They couldn't be further apart.
25: Well, let me say it this way.
23: Stop it.
21: And that's why this works. It's The Odd Couple.
23: Book it.
21: With Rob Parker and Kelvin Washington.
23: Whoa!

0: There's a woman over there. She's dressed in a dress eating sushi. I was like, wait a minute. This isn't a baseball game. They did no roll call. Every player's got a beer. George Steinbrenner would be losing his mind. And I was kind of feeling bad about it. I was like, you know what? I don't know if I want to be here anymore. And I walked up to the concession stand to get myself a beer, get my son a pretzel. And the guy goes, he points at me. And he goes, hey. I go, hi. And he's like, all right, so that's a beer and a pretzel. I said, yeah. And he comes back and he hands me two of those souvenir cups with ice cream.
1: Wow.
0: And I was like, I didn't order this. And he goes, love the show.
1: Wow.
2: That's that New York
0: and
2: market.
0: Stu,
1: that is special. Yes.
0: Stu?
1: Yeah.
0: I didn't walk back
1: right
0: to my seat after that.
1: Floated?
0: I floated back. I floated back. Because if all the years I've been doing this,
1: right,
0: for it to culminate in me getting a free ice cream
1: yes
0: for me and my son
1: worth
0: in
1: it
0: front of him,
1: yeah,
0: it's been worth it.
1: Your son's never been yeah so impressed.
2: And you know for sure that guy's a listener of the show because he gave Mikey ice cream.
1: Yes. Well, no, I thought there was going to be a punchline like, hey.
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1: Well-dressed hobo.
0: And a noble effort may wind up coming up a little bit short, as much as the fade on the goal line is my least favorite play in the NFL.
2: Yeah.
0: The naked bootleg might be my favorite goal line play because, boy, either this is going to work and fool everybody or you're going to get your quarterback destroyed. On third and goal from the one, Indiana, I believe, had run like 17 plays inside Northwestern's 10-yard line, but kept getting first downs. Mm-hmm. I got a first down and a pass interference call. On third and goal, Hoover runs the naked bootleg. Indiana is into the end zone for a touchdown. It is a two-score game right now, 29-20. Indiana with the lead, 2 minutes left to go. Mike Harmon's Northwestern Wildcats getting the football back.
2: You know, I do love the naked bootleg. There's no question about it. So I have to respect Hoover and his ability to get to the end zone.
0: Yeah. Yeah.
2: Begrudgingly. No, I mean after that big run that set them up inside the, 12, 13-yard line before he stepped out of bounds. Like, all right, there's that big play that the explosives, as we talk about them, up to 190 yards on 21 carries.
0: Man, I'll tell you. So, big night tonight. Looks like Indiana's going to just avoid an upset here. Maybe a harbinger for this weekend. We could get some updates coming up. Getting set to join us on the hotline, Todd Furman, our insider in Las Vegas. The Bet the Board podcast is back. You can see him on CBS, TSN, and the Bet the Board as well. So, again, we're going to head out there to Vegas in a couple minutes, get the latest on the lines for him in a minute. But, Mike, this game here with Indiana and Northwestern, 2 minutes left to go. Aiden Childs has moved the ball.

0: ball down the field pretty fast. Northwestern's got three timeouts left to go. Could I potentially, because I want you to feel good, because I know you were mad that I was telling you about how this game was going to go a little while ago. Like, I could potentially, I see a couple of big plays and Northwestern get down there in a minute and they score and then they kick it off and use their timeouts, like, and maybe get one more chance at the end. I can see that door open for you, buddy. I can maybe see that happening.
1: I'm knocking on the door, and they've had a couple of big explosive plays and moved the ball far more efficiently in the second half. Just some of the decision-making has just left me bewildered, to say the least. But, you know, maybe it's that, like we've talked about with Arch Manning, when it's time to just go and make a play, you're not thinking about it anymore. You're just winging it.
0: I think you're really more mad about the first half decision making. You should say, because the second half decision making has been pretty good.
1: No. You know, but that's what I mean. Like,
0: The first half decision making, they made bad decisions in the first half, but good decisions in the second half.
1: Well, you had a couple of plays that I think you'd like to have back, as they always say.
0: Well, everybody would, buddy. I mean, come on, he's going for 300 yards against an Indiana defense, hadn't allowed a point in three games.
1: Well, maybe they're not that good.
0: You can't even enjoy this near upset.
1: No. I've enjoyed the hell out of it.
0: You can't even enjoy this.
1: I'm confused by what I'm watching at times. Don't get me wrong. Because just when it looked like we were dead and buried with nothing going, all of a sudden, the offense is humming. You know, that second touchdown, I really enjoyed the potential of the overthrow and whatever. But then the run in option to make it a two-point game again. No, so it's been thrilling.
0: No. It's
1: wildcat
0: all right,
1: football.
0: Good. I just want you to understand that sometimes Northwestern, right? I get that you're 2-0.
1: No. Hey, look, but, Syracuse guy. Don't go trying to denigrate my squad.
0: We're terrible, man. No, look, we're terrible, right? We're terrible. We'll be looking for a new head coach after this year. Boy, the fall of Fran Brown is absolutely stunning. The only thing passing the fall of Fran Brown is the fall of Steve Angeli. But you're playing well. This wasn't a game you were supposed to win. You're playing really well. Maybe your quarterback is turning out to be really good, because this has been a really good Indiana defense. It's okay. If you were 0-2 and lost this game, I would say, well, 0-2, I get it. There's no place for moral victories. But 2-0 going in here, number 5 team in the country, okay. Like, whatever comes out, it comes out. You were 30-point underdogs in this game.
1: Well, only 20 and a half, but yeah.
0: 23. What you get?
1: 20, 30, Tuesday, Wednesday.
0: That's okay. Like in an hour, it's going to be, you were 45-point underdogs in this game.
1: No, a Herculean task. No question about it. Trying to roll back through.
0: So it is time now to head to Vegas. We got Todd Furman on the line. Maybe some late minute wagering here on Northwestern against Indiana. You can see him on Twitter at Todd Furman. That is at Todd Furman, CBS, TSN, Bet the Board podcast. Todd, what's happening, bud? How are you?
2: Look, watching this Northwestern Indiana game, I thought Harm went to an Ivy League type institution that on 3rd and 19, you can't take face mask penalties that can ultimately cost you a football game as a 3-touchdown underdog.
1: Face mask penalties, scrambling in the pocket and just kind of flipping the ball into no man's land a few times in the first half. Yeah, Todd, it's been a very uneven watch for me. As excited as the touchdown passes have been, some of the other play not exactly top-notch.
2: They've shown flashes of what this team can be. I don't think anybody anticipated them competing for a Big Ten championship by any stretch, but Aiden Childs at least has looked the part, putting together 3 straight touchdown drives. And I'm sure there are members, Smith, of the Harm family that were thrilled Northwestern electing to kick a field goal down 9, putting the game over the total at 29-23, so they can now parlay their over money into trying to figure out how they'll cobble together a few bucks to see their beloved White Sox in the postseason.
0: All right, Todd, let's stick with college football. Obviously, the big game tomorrow. Texas and Tennessee. Mike and I talked about this game earlier in the show. I like Arch Manning on the ground to make plays with his legs tomorrow against a tough Tennessee defense. I like the under in this one. What do you like between the biggest game in college football?
2: I would agree with you. Strong lean for me to the under. Has not officially made my card, though, in any capacity, either side or total. There's been an ongoing battle in terms of the side in this game. We did see the number open as high as 6, get as low as 3.5, and we're kind of painted across the board at 5.5. A lot of questions that I think both these teams have to answer. answer. Texas has been a little bit underwhelming, the nine-minute stretch in the fourth quarter that allowed them to come back against Ohio State notwithstanding, dealing with some injuries as well, both on the offensive and defensive side of the ball. And on the other side for Tennessee, I mean, Faison Brandon checks all the boxes for an elite true freshman quarterback, but they've been a little bit careful in terms of his ability to stretch the field. And so much of this Tennessee offense is predicated on getting the ground game going, but DeShaun Bishop a little bit banged up last week in their win against Kennesaw State. And if Texas can take away the run, I'm not sure Tennessee can do enough through the air. So despite the pace and tempo being one of the fastest games on paper for the weekend, I'm right there with you, Smith. I think the total at 55 feels a touch aggressive.
1: Well, we look at that, the rest of the slate in the college world, and we're always trying to go on upset watch where we can here, Todd, and find some value plays out there. Anything that really stands out for you in that kind of vein?
2: I'm not sure it's necessarily big game hunting by any stretch, but the late night game that we'll see out in the Bay Area tomorrow, I do think that Stanford getting a little bit healthier. Georgia Tech doesn't really warrant being a 3.5-point road favorite in conference, given what we've seen from the rambling wreck so far this season. I know Stanford didn't exactly acquit themselves all that well last week, getting absolutely boat raced by Manny Diaz and Duke, but I do think it's a good buy low opportunity. So I like grabbing the 3.5. I think it's a game the Cardinal win outright on the football field against the conference opponent.
0: All right, Tom, we get to the NFL now, and it's really weird talking about a game that I really would just run away from because of different circumstances, but with all the stuff going on with the field in Rio and Baltimore and Dallas and all the changes, not knowing what's going to happen, like, I sit here and I go, you know, I think there's better places to go than this, because I feel like this is just a crapshoot with Baltimore and Dallas.
2: I'm kind of with you there. Some of these international games always add an element of complexity to the handicapping. It's not nearly as straightforward as what it would be if these two teams were playing in familiar surroundings. This is one of the bigger totals that we've seen in an international game as well. We've blown through key numbers of 51, 52, as high as 53.5 out there, and we're still not sure exactly what the footing is going to look like. If it's a little bit slick, advantage offense. If it looks like they're playing in a mud pit like we see in Pittsburgh seemingly every week throughout November and December, it's going to be a relatively slow track and make matters even more challenging. You know, Baltimore going to travel, Zay Flowers down there. I don't expect him to be out there in any meaningful capacity for the Ravens. Fully think he is inactive when we get closer to kickoff. And so it changes what Baltimore can do through the air. But fortunately for them, you should be able to run the football against this Cowboys defensive front that hasn't slowed down two mobile quarterbacks in the first 2 weeks, been Jaden Daniels and Jackson Dart. And on the other side, Dallas has really been troubled getting their ground game going as well. Javonte Williams, the true definition of 2 yards in a cloud of dust. So you're going to look for Dak to kind of spread it around, and I think if you're making a case to go over a total like this, you prefer the Cowboys playing from a negative game script. But again, a better game to watch and get all those key components from a fantasy perspective into your lineups, but I'm not sure I want to get involved with some of the unknowns here that you can't necessarily quantify.
1: 48.5 the total, 7.5-point the current line. Bills hosting the Chargers. Was there anything in your printout that spoke positively of the Chargers?
2: I mean, that they can't get worse than what we've seen through the first 2 weeks, a pair of 26-14 losses, losing outright week one to the Arizona Cardinals as an 8.5-point favorite, and following that up with a loss against a divisional rival as a 6.5-point favorite. But last week's game, a little bit more excusable, I guess, for a lack of a better term. Ladd McConkey, a shell of himself, full participant this week, and really believe he is a key component of everything the Chargers want to do in the aerial attack. This game, guys, if it was played last weekend, you'd be looking at Buffalo right around a 4-point favorite, so it provides the ultimate definition of a buy-low opportunity for a Chargers season who's hanging in the balance. And the biggest storyline this week has been the gauntlet of a schedule they're going to play going forward. I do think you get the Chargers' absolute best. Is it good enough to win the game outright? I wish I had that answer, but I think if you're looking at it from an ATS perspective, the only way is to back the underdog here catching the 7, 7.5.
0: All right, Todd, lastly, I will, because we do this for each other, I will ask this for my esteemed colleague, Mike Harmon. Whether it is Caleb Williams, Tyson Bagent, Case Keenum, or Vince Evans, what do you think can happen Monday night with the Bears and the Philadelphia Eagles that could potentially see you seeing this game from the Bears side of it?
2: I mean, there's always the possibility Jim McMahon and the 85 defense comes walking through that door and suddenly puts a hurting on the Buddy Ryan-led Philadelphia Eagles under the bright lights on Monday night. But I look at this game here, and total, rightfully so, has taken under money. 44, kind of where it opened under the assumption that Badgett was going to be the starter. We're now down to 41. The line has crept up, though, in a range where I think the Bears are somewhat live underdogs here, catching 4.5, 5. I know Case Keenum hasn't started a game since Harm was in college, which is always tough to try and wrap your head around a quarterback getting another chance to be out there. At the same time, though, Philadelphia's offense hasn't lit the world on fire, but the Bears' defense appears to be the ultimate cure-all for an ailing offense. So I can see the Bears being live underdogs, but no reason to jump right in now. If the number got as far as 6, I'd probably be forced to back the Bears and hope that Ben Johnson can pull a little voodoo magic out of his hat.
0: He's on Twitter at Todd Furman. That is at Todd Furman. Todd, as always, buddy, appreciate you taking time with us every Friday night. Enjoy the games this weekend. We'll talk to you next week.
2: Always a pleasure, gentlemen. Can't wait till we get the fall classic between the Mets and the White Sox about 3.5 weeks from now.
1: Oh, come on. Let's go.
0: Come on, man. Why sideswipe? We're going to officially finish last in the NL East for the first time in 25 years. Come on, man.
1: I'm still technically alive.
2: Ricky Bobby, if you're not first, you're last, gentlemen. That's how things work.
1: There you go.
0: That is true.
1: Thank you, Todd. At Bet the Board Pod, where you find that. The Resurrected Bet the Board Podcast. You had to sideswipe both of us there on the way out.
0: Yeah, and you're going to get sideswiped again right now because we're going to find out what's trending in the wide world of sports. And I can say this, Steve DeSager, the first thing is going to be a very upset and pissed off Kurt Cignetti, but an upset, pissed off, yet still happy Kurt Cignetti.
3: Or we could lead with the AL Central standings. Your choice, people.
1: So that means the upset PO'd Mike Harmon.
3: So yeah, they are interviewing on the field. So I'll just assume that's a final from fifth-ranked Indiana as the Hoosiers beat Northwestern in a surprisingly close game. All those touchdowns in the fourth quarter, 29-23. Hoosiers beat Northwestern in their Big Ten opener. The late game has Cal at home ahead of Clemson early second quarter, 7-3. Wins already for Army, UAB, and Rutgers. Saturday, Fox TV, noon Eastern time. Illinois plays at number 7, Ohio State. Seahawks quarterback Sam Darnold returns from injury this Sunday at Washington. Vikings running back Aaron Jones practiced fully today. He returns this Sunday at Tampa Bay. Rams wide receiver Puka Nacua is doubtful for Sunday night at Denver with a sore groin. And Texans wide receiver Nico Collins is out again, hamstring injury. He missed practice all week. As for the baseball, it is now a final. And it's how they won the game that's really the story. Cleveland 12-9 winners at Kansas City. And this is the final weekend of the regular season. So to clinch the AL Central this weekend, the magic number is down to 2 for Cleveland. They went on the road. White Sox did win at home, 6-1 against Colorado. White Sox 2 games back with 2 games to go. White Sox do own the tiebreaker in the division if it comes to that. Thing is, Cleveland was in a tie game at the end of 8 because they gave up a 2-run homer bottom of the 8th at Kansas City. And then the Guardians get 5 in the top of the 9th. How did they take the lead? Bases loaded, walk. Next batter, bases loaded, walk. Next batter, bases loaded, walk. And then a 2-run double, which could have been a 3-run double, but that third runner was thrown out at the plate. So Cleveland does win 12-9 at Kansas City. In the AL West to start the night, Houston at 79-80.
0: I am manifesting this, Steve DeSager. We are going to have a division champion under 500 for the first time in baseball history.
3: We've never had a division champion at 500 since they went to divisions in 1969. But Houston was tied for first in the AL West with the Rangers, and Houston holds the tiebreaker, by the way. Houston is losing 6-1 at the A's at the end of 6. But Texas lost 10-2 at Minnesota. It would be appropriate if against these opponents. They both got swept on the weekend, and that's how the season ended. Jacob DeGrom took the loss for the Rangers. 4 innings, 8 runs allowed. The Diamondbacks started the night 2 games out of the final NL wild card behind Philadelphia. Philly got shut out at home 2-0 by Tampa Bay. Arizona, which has won 5 in a row, they're not dead yet, is winning 10-2 at San Diego in the top of the 7th inning. What is going on? Boston swept a doubleheader from the Cubs. There is a twin bill there in Boston due to this weekend's storms. The series finale will be Sunday afternoon in St. Petersburg, Florida. Again, regular season ends for everyone Sunday. Back to you.
0: Thank you, Steve-O. The Jason Smith Show with my best friend, Mike Harmon. Believe me, we have more on the baseball craziness coming up in a few minutes. But straight ahead, my favorite NFL game of the week, and a game of the week that features everybody's number one head coaching candidate for next season. Who's that? It's all next right here. Jason and Mike, Fox Sports Radio.
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0: Continuing on our big football Friday, previewed all the big games, college football and the NFL. It's been too long since we got my favorite game of the week, believe it or not, my favorite game is the Raiders and the Saints. I mean, it's I just love that. First of all, both teams should be 2-0, right? The Saints should be 2-0. The Raiders, their bandwagon is at its zenith right now. I mean, it is just, I'm so happy for Raider fans. They're defying all odds, as much of a clown car they looked like during the summer, where it was, is it Cousins? Is it Mendoza? What are we doing? They're 2-0.
2: And now you get Bowers back.
0: But they're back to reality this week. Not because suddenly they're going to be bad, but I think people are really sleeping on how good this Saints team can be. This offense is fantastic. Tyler Shuck is number one quarterback in the NFL. Hopefully they won't take until the second half to get going, but this is an offense that puts points up on the board in chunks and really fast, right? Shuck will go for 300 yards in this game, right? The defense is good enough. They stop the run. The Raiders won't be able to run the football as much. It's their home opener. I'm sure the Raiders will be a little flat coming off the win. I said before the season, the Saints are my dark horse Super Bowl pick in the NFC. They're going to win the NFC South. All of a sudden, it's like, oh yeah, they can win the NFC South. Everybody else is really, really bad. The Saints are loaded offensively. Everybody's sleeping on them. They win this game. They'll get a couple of turnovers. Cousins will throw a fumble, or they'll get a pick somehow, and this is going to be another big offensive output by the Saints, and they win this game on their way to be NFC South champs.
2: How about that? Yeah, they were the second favorite as we started watching things unravel in Atlanta during the offseason. And now you've seen the struggles and the expectations that we'll continue to see from the Tampa Bay Buccaneers. So, yeah, big spot for Tyler Shuck. Chris Olave has been fantastic. If you're a fantasy owner of anybody else on that squad, hey, good luck, because now they're splitting the share of the backfield, but I think there's like five guys now.
0: Yeah. But you haven't been confident in playing somebody out of that backfield in years, since they had Mark Ingram.
2: No, but at least coming into the year, it's like, all right, you brought in Etienne, no longer Etienne. Etienne. And Kamara was coming off injury, so all right, at least you're saying he's going to have the bulk of snaps, the bulk of touches. That's all been thrown out the window.
0: Now, to a game that, unfortunately for one team, it's going to get worse before it gets better. You have the 2-0 Minnesota Vikings and the 0-2 Tampa Bay Buccaneers. Well, wait a minute, Jason. Hang on. The Buccaneers are going to be desperate. They're at home. Minnesota's going back to Kyler Murray. We still don't know if he's any good. That doesn't matter, because like with the Chargers and the Bills, it's going to get worse before it gets better for Tampa Bay. The Vikings defense is legit. It is fantastic. They'll have another great game defensively. Baker Mayfield does not look good, and it's not like suddenly you solve those issues against this Brian Flores defense. Doesn't matter if Kyler Murray is any good still. Flores is going to continue his comeback rise, and at the end of this season, he'll be the number one head coaching candidate that teams are going to want. They're going to say, look at what this guy did. We're going to go here. X, Y, and Z. I know that the issues that went on and suing the NFL, and this is really, really difficult. You know, and we don't know how we want to embrace him or not, but you're not going to be able to ignore what he's going to do on the field all season long. This defense, look, you've had a Bears game team last week that coming off a 59-point game. And look, Caleb Williams doesn't get hurt till the fourth quarter. They still only had a field goal on the board, right? Flores has the Bears number. It's going to be another big week for him again. Number one head coaching candidate in the offseason, it's going to be Brian Flores.
2: Yeah, thanks for putting images of DeAndre Swift's fumble, Loveland's Ole block, and all of the bad things, including the Williams injury from last week. But all that said, you've got a Vikings squad that we believed in the personnel on both sides, just a giant question mark at quarterback. And Carson Wentz did, an adequate, above adequate, whatever, 59% completion, 3 touchdowns, took care of the football, 0 picks. They will need to get other people involved. At this point, it is a 2-man show with Jefferson and Hockenson. Then your next leading receiver, Josh Oliver, everybody, with 3 catches 46 yards. So
0: Did you say Al Oliver? Number zero for the Rangers? Did you say Al Oliver? Oh, okay.
2: Legend. I mean, we could put him in that pillbox cap while we're at it, too. Old Pittsburgh
0: Pirates. Did you say John Oliver, the HBO host, and now this? Did you? Was it John? Okay, I'm just making sure. Okay.
2: Well, I mean, anytime we get some British news in, we've won, too. But Addison needs to get more involved. But now we get to see with Kyler Murray what this offense could be. I know Justin Jefferson's happy after the lost 2025 campaign because he's already got 11 targets or 15 targets, 11 catches and 147 receiving yards. Aaron Jones is ruled healthy, which is good because Jordan Mason's out with that broken thumb, which leaves us to DJ Dallas in that backfield as well.
0: But I'm not saying it looks great, and I'm not saying it's going to be 38-10, but this could be 10-6.
2: No, but that's the thing,
0: but it doesn't matter.
2: Talking about weather, potential, whatever, but when you get down to it, Flores, whether he'll get another head coaching job remains to be seen. Still some questions of how he handled some things with personnel, but he wins it here.
0: Exit out by DeFresca, exit Swollen Dome. Jason Smith, Mike Harmon live from the Fox Sports Radio studios. More NFL picks on the way, but coming up next, are we on the cusp of absolute sports history? That's next. 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
1: In college football on Fox TV tonight, at fifth-ranked Indiana, the Hoosiers edge Northwestern 29-23. Right now in the late game, 2 minutes to go in the first half, Clemson ahead 10-7 at Cal. To the NFL, Seahawks quarterback Sam Darnold returns from injury this Sunday, but Rams wide receiver Puka Nacua is doubtful for Sunday night at Denver due to a sore groin. Golden State gave Steph Curry a two-year extension, including a player option. In baseball, final weekend of the regular season, the A's are ahead of Houston 6-2 in the top of the eighth. Texas has already lost 10-2 at Minnesota. Philadelphia got shut out by Tampa Bay 2-0, while Arizona's winning 11-3 at the Padres top of the eighth. Boston and the Cubs split a doubleheader. Their series finale will be Sunday afternoon in St. Petersburg, Florida, due to the New England weather. Both Cleveland and the White Sox won in the AL Central tonight. I'm Steve DeSager.
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9: 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That's Jason Smith Show on YouTube. We put new videos up all the time, all our big stuff. Let us know what you think. Agree, disagree, love it, hate it. Again, just search Jason Smith Show on YouTube. All our content we put out every single night. Mike and I love continuing to do this for you every single day. And I would say, I don't know if I have a happy Mike Harmon right now. I don't know if I have a Mike Harmon who has just accepted the fact that, hey, at least you covered. But where are you right now? It's been about a half hour. Indiana's beaten Northwestern. I know you wore your purple shorts, your purple underwear tonight, your purple flip-flops. How do you feel right now? Are you okay?
5: I was ready to go streaking through the quad in the fourth. Are you kidding? Let's
9: go. I'm sure you were.
5: Pure Harmon through the streets of Sherman Oaks, California. Yeah, I tell you what, though, I mean, that field goal, as we talked with Todd Furman last hour, that was not meaningless for many people.
9: No, that was a big field goal. The old Al Michaels line, and for people of a certain interest, that field goal by Northwestern making it a 29-23 game, 52 total points now on the board in this one.
5: Yeah, so I mean, you could say, hey, they kicked the field goal, then you go get the onside kick, and you get it still the Hail Mary, you still need the touchdown. I'll go to the different philosophies on that, but either way, it got people to the over in the immediacy. But, you know, all in all, a little bit of an uneven game, but that second half was certainly fun to watch. Next week, they open up the new stadium against Penn State, also in the Friday night on Fox window, so that'll be fun. We got more college football going on now. White Sox won their game, although it didn't really matter.
9: No, but look, that's tonight. Tonight is, and I want to say I'm taking credit for this, right? I'm taking credit for us being on the cusp of absolute baseball history, all right? And we've talked about this week. I feel like I've manifested itself. I wish I could have manifested better clock management for the Jets on Sunday, but no, couldn't do that. No. But I feel I manifest this. Okay, I've seen the Jets blow games like this plenty of times. Okay, I understand.
5: Yeah, this is nothing new. Yeah.
9: I really think I am manifesting absolute baseball history, because what's going on right now in the American League? The Rangers coming in tonight at 79-80. Jacob DeGrom on the mound. Twins already eliminated, despite the fact the Twins only three games worse. Hey, only to be in the AL West. Jacob DeGrom on the mound. Things did not go well. It started to get worse for him after a bunt play, and they didn't have first base covered. He gives up 8 hits, 8 runs, and the Twins beat the Rangers, who were tied for first place in the AL West coming into today. So now the Rangers, with 2 games left, are 79-81. They need to win their last 2 games to get to .500, which potentially could win the AL West. Well, wait a minute. What about the suddenly formidable Houston Astros? right now. Astros and the A's. The Astros closing at the A's, who have 96 losses. They've been terrible all year long. Eighth inning. The A's lead the Astros 6-2. The A's are five outs away from sending the Astros to a 79-81 record. And we are going, and if that's the case, we will see something we have never seen in baseball history. The worst division winner with the worst record in the history of the sport, because the best the Astros or, because forget about the Rangers, the best either of those teams can do is finish even at 500. And the potential for them, one of them, to win the division under 500, we can conceivably and realistically see a division champion with an under 500 record in Major League Baseball. You wouldn't think that was possible, but it is. And I'm going to take full credit for it, because you're going to see people going crazy. You can't let them in the playoffs. You got to let somebody else in. Problem is, everybody else in the American League is under 500, right? Is worse than them. So it's not like, oh man, this team in the AL East is playing really well. No, everybody else is under 500 too. They all stink. Doesn't matter. But wow, are you going to see some craziness if one of these teams wins their division under 500.
5: Everybody going, hey, do we still have that hard drive we saved from, you know, look for the one that says 2010. Remember that hot take I had when the Seahawks went 7-9? Yeah, I need to update that and change some of the names, because it's happening in baseball. That's what we're going to get. Those same tired arguments. Ooh. Of, well, we can't have that. It's the sanctity of the game. It's like, be quiet. It's happened once. It's about to happen for the first time ever. Enjoy that you are alive for this moment.
9: Yeah, but that, but that's great, though. You know, I mean, that,
5: I
9: that's
5: love
9: awesome.
5: It. I think this all is right. Awesome. If you want to reform it, reform it. Fine. But by the rules of engagement as we stand here today, and the fact that you've got a commissioner who certainly never wants to do anything and pop out and say, you know what, we got something we need to fix here. Rob Manfred's not suddenly going to be like, hey, I don't think this is right. He called the championship trophy a hunk of metal, for crying out loud. The other thing is, I love the fact that it's the Minnesota Twins and the now Ken Jeong owned, at least partially,
9: yes,
5: Sacramento A's that are going to decide this thing for us.
9: Just the Athletics. Not, they're just the Athletics.
5: I want to call them Sacramento now.
9: Nope, just the Athletics.
5: I just got around to, you know, allowing myself to even think that they were there.
9: I'm sorry. It's just the Athletics. It's just the Athletics.
5: Can we just call them the Pachyderms and be done with it?
9: Nope. You call me Elephants.
5: Call
9: if
5: them
9: you want
5: the Stompers.
9: To. Whatever you need. You can do that if you want, but that's where we're at.
5: It's always now, my favorite in the Oklahoma Alameda County Stadium all those years ago. And ladies and gentlemen, coming through the center field, it's Stomper. And he'd be on a four-wheeler and nearly crash his ass. Great. Mm. Anyway.
9: See, you say Stomper, but I like Stampy more than Stomper.
5: No, I understand that. Culturally, Stampy had a bigger footprint.
9: It didn't. Wasn't the Beastquake run in the playoff game when they were 7-9? Wasn't that the same postseason with the Beastquake Marshawn Lynch, the loudest run ever? The stadium almost fell down. Wasn't that coming off the 7-9? They were playing that game at home, like against the Saints, and they were 7-9. I think that was that
5: January 8th, 2011.
9: Run.
5: You got
9: yeah,
5: it.
9: Yeah. Beastquake run. The only thing more embarrassing. Well, could I say more embarrassing? Because
5: the Packers last night.
9: No. Okay, that was really, really embarrassing.
5: Yeah.
9: But baseball wise, the only thing more embarrassing is this, is Mets. That tonight in the the Mets have been embarrassing for a while. This is not anything new.
5: I had to do it because Frostburg's not here.
9: Final two games of the regular season, Guardians and the White Sox, with the AL Central still up for grabs. White Sox go into tomorrow a game down because somehow the Guardians scored five runs in the ninth inning, three runs on bases loaded walks.
5: Walk
9: like
5: fast.
9: Come on, man, just throw strikes.
5: I would have loved to have been sitting in the White Sox clubhouse watching that inning unfold, man.
9: Oh, man.
5: Are you kidding me?
9: But this is what I love. Like, this shows you how bad the American League is that the winner of the AL Central, who's going to top out with 85 wins. That's usually the number of wins that gets you in the playoffs as the last wild card, right? Like 85, if you go 85 and 78 or something like that, or 85 and 78, like that'll do it for you. Like you'll get to the playoffs that way. You get to 85 wins, you'll find a way to get in because no one's real, but you'll get in as the lowest wild card. Whoever wins the AL Central is going to get in with 85 wins, and they're going to have a bye. And the 85 wins is now going to get you a bye and not have to play in the first round of the playoffs.
5: Every once in a while, we get a convergence of circumstances.
9: Oh, that's
5: whether it's stars aligning, whether it's the Pope calling on favors from on high, all of these things. Man, remember you saw the meme. He was working Miyagi style to heal Caleb Williams. So can be true if you want them to be. But it is for us just a cool moment in baseball history where we're seeing things never before. A team that lost 324 games over a 3-year period.
9: Yeah.
5: Is making the playoffs at all.
9: Yeah.
5: And no, it's could still great. Have a bye.
9: You could have a bye 85 wins and 324 losses later. You got a bye. You're sitting around waiting for your next opponent. That's how bad the America. And you people want to know, Jason, how the hell can you pick the Red Sox to win the American League? There's not that many teams. Come on, man.
5: No,
9: the American League is awful.
5: Here's a stat from the White Sox game that's now getting headlines in the third strike, called third strike, Tomoyuki Sugano, Friday night struck out Colson Montgomery. That was Montgomery's 224th strikeout of the season. That takes former Diamondbacks infielder Mark Reynolds out of the record book. 223 in 2009.
9: Well, there we go.
5: How about that?
9: It's a lot of K's, man. That is a
5: 35.5% strikeout rate. That's second most among qualified hitters. You know who was worse?
9: Who?
5: Unetaka Murakami. 2 home runs tonight, but 35.6% of his at bats this year.
9: But doesn't matter. You're going to it. Doesn't matter. And outs
5: playoffs.
9: And outs. And outs and outs. Outs and playoffs. You kidding me? Playoffs.
5: Playoffs.
9: Buddy, you're fine.
5: Let's get that bye. Come on.
9: Now, speaking of playoffs, as much fun as this is to see this, as much fun as it is to see the AL West suddenly fighting to be at least 500 in the playoffs, what's going on right now in the National League is intense. For the entirety of the regular season, basically, if you want to pick up about 3 weeks after the Phillies fired Rob Thompson and hired Don Mattingly, the Phillies were a playoff team, right? They were playing at the top of the National League. Maybe not with the Brewers and the Dodgers, but you saw how well they were playing, proving that, hey, if you get off to a bad start, sometimes it's not the manager, but sometimes the managerial change is what works, right? And that's what's worked for Mattingly and the Phillies. Except tonight, now, after a 2-0 loss at home to a Rays team that is playing for nothing except staying healthy, right? This isn't even the desperation of a last-place team going, we want to ruin their season. Let's go in. This is our playoff. Yeah, go get them. This is a Rays team coming in going, okay, nobody bump into anything. Nobody fall down. Everybody make sure everybody good. Okay, everybody okay. It's like when you go to watch your kids at a park, right? Okay, I got a lot of kids here. I'm chaperoning a trip. You're going to be okay. And let's not do anything crazy. That's what the Rays are right now. The Rays come in, and Freddie Peralta pitches another gem. We'll have more on Freddie Peralta in a minute. But this Phillies team now loses 2-0. All of a sudden, they are just one game ahead of the Diamondbacks for the final wild card in the National League. The Phillies, they had a huge lead. The Diamondbacks have gotten hot in the last couple of weeks. They are going to win tonight because they're leading the Padres 11-3 in the bottom of the eighth inning. At the end of tonight, it's going to be a one-game lead for the Phillies, and already Phillies Twitter is melting down. They want to get rid of the season's not even over, and they want to get rid of everybody. They want to get rid of Bryce Harper. I'm sure there's some people want to get rid of Kyle Schwarber. They want to get rid of everybody. It's everybody. Let's get rid of. It's not even over yet, and all they got to do is win one more game, and maybe you're okay. No. They want to get rid of everybody. This is peak Philadelphia, right? This is why I love Philadelphia. Sometimes I love it more than New York teams because when things go bad for New York teams, right, You get eliminated. Like, it's going to be bad for the Mets tomorrow, right? Because now they were short of finishing last place for the first time since 2003 with the salary they have. Things are going to be bad tomorrow because officially the Mets are finishing last, even though it's been a bad season, mm-hmm. right? But usually in New York and other places, like, officially things happen and then people get really mad. Right? Like, officially that. But here, the Phillies still have a chance to make the playoffs, and it's a decent chance. And already it's, we got to get rid of everybody. It's, I don't care what happens after now. I'm ready to move on. I want to get rid of all of these bums. Like, this season's still going on. The games are still going. You still have it. Nope. I don't care. I want to get out ahead of it, and I want to get rid of everybody. I dig Philadelphia fans.
5: Since September 1st, they've played mediocre baseball, a couple games under 500. The offense has sputtered. For much of that time. So, yeah, the angst rises up because you can only control yourself so long because now you've got the interest and the investment in the Eagles, which means, you know, any loss, any struggle gets exacerbated. And that's where we're at right now, right, where it mm-hmm. becomes that tipping point, particularly when you see objects in rearview mirror getting closer and the fact that you thought you'd righted the ship to what was going to be an insurmountable lead, at least for a wild card berth.
9: Yeah.
5: And now you're struggling to get along there.
9: Not happening, man. Not like this. I love seeing this absolute meltdown. I mean, because it is an absolute meltdown for the Fed. For two games to go in the regular season, which we haven't even done yet. I don't care. I want to be mad right now. I want to move on from everybody right now. That's what I want.
5: Well, but that's good, though. I mean, it's healthy.
9: No, it's not real.
5: Well, you get the purge. No. You say,
9: buddy,
5: you're dead to me, and you move on.
9: That's not really healthy.
5: As opposed to clinging on to it and wanting and longing for happier and simpler times.
9: It's not. It's easier
5: to
9: just
5: say, nope, you're dead to me. I'm moving on.
9: It's not.
5: Done.
9: Exit out by the Fresca. Exit Swollen Dome. The Jason Smith Show with my best friend, Mike Harmon. Remember, if we get the under 500 division champion, I'm the one to thank. I've manifested this now. I've used a lot of energy to manifest
5: this.
9: No,
5: you have.
9: Last week.
5: It took your hair.
9: Yeah. We'll have a conversation about that later. Coming up next. Nobody better to preview a huge college football slate with than College Football News Insider Pete Futak. All the big games, Texas, Tennessee, Oregon, USC, Ole Miss, Florida. What are we going to get? Big upsets? What's happening? That's next. Jason and Mike, this is Fox Sports Radio. 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
12: I'm sure, like the Buffalo Bills did to the Detroit Lions yesterday, they put all of that to bed.
13: Were you noticing some obvious differences between Joe Brady and Sean McDermott?
14: If you are looking at why, and I'll keep going back to this throughout the course of the season, and this might upset Bills fans, but I mean, it's just an objective view. You moved on from Sean McDermott because you thought he hit a ceiling.
12: Yes.
14: And you now have a team that, very potent offensively, that wasn't going to change. Joe Brady was your offensive coordinator. That was not going to change. But now you have a defense that's giving up, at least in back-to-back games, 30 more points. That doesn't equate to winning a Super Bowl. And there's a lot of time left. This team can still build and improve and get better defensively. But if we're being honest with ourselves, like, that's a concern if I'm a Bills fan. As good as we look offensively, we've looked good in the past offensively.
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15: Pete, you tech. Pete, what's happening, man?
16: Completely and totally confused. I have no idea what this Indiana thing is. Because, I mean, I have absolutely every take, every thought possible. Like, it's Cignetti. We kind of saw this a little last year early on against Old Dominion. And then, you know, oh, this is not the same Indiana team as 2024. And then, obviously, everything was fine. Or, gosh, Josh Hoover. As I've seen him. I saw him at TCU for years. He was really good. He ain't Fernando. And this is not the same team as last year. But you already saw it. The one thing I kind of thought from the start was that last year's team didn't have to deal with a ton of major injuries. And I don't know what the status is of Turbo Richard yet, but that's a big hit if you lose that guy at running back. And I don't know. I'm not ready to jump off a Indiana ship yet, but that did not look like the team of last year.
17: Succeed and proceed, Pete. That's all you can do. BB runs for 200.
16: 4-0, don't care where 4-0 came from. Yeah.
17: You know what I mean? Right? Like, there's no stumble here. A lot of confusion in the second half. Me being the Northwestern guy was losing my mind a bit. What'd you think of the field goal at the end, Pete? Do you like that with the onside kick?
16: They were dragging that 49.5 kicking and screaming, God love you, and bless your heart if you were on the under of that game because you thought you had it. I always kind of think you have to go for the touchdown first because that way you can always, that you don't have to get, if you do get the onside kick, you only have to get.

0: it to the 35-ish to have a shot as opposed to having to score a touchdown. But okay, I kind of get it. I don't think it was the right move unless you had the over on the 49.5. But look, Northwestern played great. You know, it's
1: great.
0: They weren't bad. Aiden Childs, that's probably the best I've ever seen him play. And you, every once in a while, you remember, oh, yeah, Chip Kelly's their offensive coordinator. That guy's pretty good at this. So then, gosh, Indiana, the problem again, if you're going to play three cupcake games to start the season, the whole point of that is that you come in humming. You're ready. Everything's down. The timing is there. There's no mistakes coming. And they just did not look right.
1: Well, they had those two penalties to start the first possession.
0: Yeah.
1: Right? I mean, you know, false start on the center to start. So, yeah, very odd.
0: Very odd. But, hey, look, like you said, they won. And their schedule isn't that terribly bad until later. So they'll be fine. They're still very good. But at least for right now, this, and they didn't really look that, you know, they were fine in the cupcake games too, but sorry, kind of hard to tell. We'll see. But, man, between that team, Ohio State losing, Michigan, Western Michigan, Oregon, Oklahoma State, not really heady times for the Big Ten at the moment.
2: So, Pete, how are you feeling going into tomorrow now, speaking about big times for big teams? You're feeling good about Texas and Tennessee tomorrow? You feeling Volunteers? What are you feeling here?
0: I kind of think Volunteers. I am not sold on Texas. They came within a field goal that should have gone straight away from losing to Ohio State, which is still probably the best team in the country, even after that loss. We'll see. Tennessee's got a pass rush. And Orch so far has not been great when you get a lot of pressure on him. So this is the game. This is last year, the time when Texas had the loss to Florida. And this seems good. Tennessee's very, very good. I kind of think in that home environment, I'm very sheepishly going with Tennessee in a what's going to be a really, really strange game, I think, in a really, really strange day for college football, especially with all these big games in the SEC.
1: Yeah, well, we'll skip back to the Big Ten for a moment. Over under, what, about 62, Oregon -3. With USC, a lot of chirping here for the number 12 Trojans right now.
0: I'm kind of there. And I don't believe that either one of these defenses is going to do much against the other. It's a lot of points to throw out there, but that USC defense, the one that showed up at Rutgers, if that one shows up against Oregon, good night. That's going to be a problem. And I am not certain that this Oregon team is completely interested in playing college football. They 84-0 on Portland State. Holiday, you had your fun. But let's see what happens now. I don't think USC is stopping Oregon, but I don't think Oregon's going to slow down Miami either. So I do think this is going to be a fun game. And I'm going with USC on this. And the over, because I just think it'll be more fun for college football, and I'm going to speak it out into the atmosphere and expect it to happen.
1: We've been doing that a lot this week.
2: Yeah. Pete, I'm making a team under 500 win the AL West. Like, I'm doing that this week. I'm doing the work. Yeah, I'm doing
0: sure,
2: it.
0: Sure, why not? Go for it. I mean, they'll probably win it all, too.
2: Look at the Astros. They finished 79-83, and look at them roll to the World Series.
0: All right. That matters is what's Vince, the Vince Scully is. All that matters is the next day's starting pitcher, and next week at this time, doesn't matter what your record is at that point.
2: All right, Pete, well, you talked about craziness in the SEC, and look, the big game tomorrow, you got Ole Miss in Florida. This would be the signature win for – this would be the biggest win Florida's had, I don't know, since Danny Werfel was the quarterback. Like, this would be that kind of W for Florida. Are they going to get it?
0: Everyone kind of forgets that 2020 team that played for the SEC championship was really good. The whole Dan Mullen era has been completely memory dumped by the world. But it would be a big deal. I mean, John Summerall's really good. He was really good at Troy. He was really good at Tulane. This offense is absolutely humming right now. Ole Miss is very good too. I just can't buy in. I know they beat LSU last week and did all that, but I think that this is one of those things where at home, another shootout and Florida somehow pulls this one off. I'm liking the home sides on this when I have to, it comes right down to it. So I'm liking Florida at home. I'm liking Tennessee at home. Both of it very sheepishly. If they were on the other team's home field, they'd be going the other way. But I'm buying into Florida just being that good. They're not national title great or anything like that, but they are a very sound, very explosive team right now.
1: Jason Smith Show with Mike Harmon here, Fox Sports Radio. Pete Futek, our guest, as he is each and every week, talking all things college football. Read all his work, prognostication, analysis, collegefootballnews.com. Catch him on X at Pete Futek. Pete, because it just seems like we volley in, as I am the resident Big Ten apologist, let's do it again. The other top 25 game, 17 versus 18, Iowa and Michigan, a couple of 3-0 teams getting at it.
0: At 3-0 is probably your final score, right? Between these,
1: yeah,
0: two?
1: That sounds about right.
0: I love the under on this. I don't care what it is at this point. I know it's sinking, but whatever. It's
2: 9.5. Would you take in the under if it's 9.5?
0: Yeah, absolutely. Those two defenses,
1: 39.5. I mean, yeah.
0: Don't get caught up in the idea that Iowa had a downfield passing game against two really bad teams. This is still the greatest slow on turf. They're gonna try to run the clock, defense, special teams, field position. And for all the stuff about Michigan, okay, yeah, Bryce Underwood hasn't been great. The offense hasn't been wonderful. Yeah, okay, you beat UTEP and all that. The defense has been awesome. The defense was just fine against Western Michigan. It was fantastic against Oklahoma. And you're telling me that Iowa is going to start lighting up this Michigan defense? I don't think so. Close game. I don't think Iowa's going to have enough in the bag to pull this off. But that's just going to be Michigan this year. They're just going to kind of keep winning low-scoring, ugly games, and this is going to be another one of them. But it's going to come down to field goal kicking, field position, and turnovers. And, you know, at home, I'm going Michigan. Iowa is good enough to pull this off, but I don't think they're going to do it.
2: All right, Pete, last week you gave us the LSU not one, not two, not three, maybe five titles with Lane Kiffin the next 10 years. Great game last week. They fall just short. Try to get it back this week. Texas A&M coming into town. Does LSU get well this week? Did they try to put up 70 points? What happens?
0: I'm still not off that. This is a proverbial team you do not want to face in the tournament. Do not let them in because they've got everything there. They just need Sam Leavitt to be just okay. I mean, he was not consistent in that game. And even so, they got it back 24-24. You know, the emotion of that game, and as jacked as that crowd was and as fired up as Chambliss played and as good as the first half was, again, they were right there. They gave up the one late touchdown drive. Chambliss did a wonderful job with that. But LSU was right there. And, you know, last year it kind of happened at Lane Kiffin, too. They had a rough game against Kentucky that they pulled off. Then they lose to Georgia, and they didn't lose another game the rest of the way when he was with Ole Miss. I don't know if that's going to happen. Their schedule is just too nasty. But this is still a really, really good team. And Texas A&M, let's find out what this team is, because they did not look good against Kentucky, and yet they were still ranked, and Kentucky wasn't in the top 25. But I'm still bullish on LSU. I am not off that train quite yet.
2: He's on X at Pete Futek. That is at Pete Futek, collegefootballnews.com. The picks for all the games, all the top 25 games, all the Big 12 games, all the Big 8 games back from 1978. He's got
0: Southwest
2: everything
0: conference
2: you
0: too.
2: Want.
0: Yes.
2: Oh, it's not, yeah, okay.
0: Conference, the border conference.
2: Yep. Sure.
0: The conference of, you know, hearts and minds. What's the scholars and athletes or something like that?
2: Yeah,
0: whatever the Big 10 used to be called. Yeah.
2: The Leaders and Legends Conference. There you go.
1: No,
2: the Big 10.
1: Hey,
0: oh, wow. Good time.
1: Now you're mocking it.
0: Too soon.
2: All the picks, all the analysis, collegefootballnews.com, your one-stop shopping for everything college football. Pete, as always, buddy, appreciate it, man. We'll talk to you next week. Enjoy the games.
0: Have a great night, guys.
1: See you, buddy.
2: All right, there goes Pete Futek.
1: He's the best.
2: I was going to say, hey, Pete, he's got the preview of the 86 Sun Bowl coming your way.
1: You know what? If you dig on his site, you'll find it.
2: Oh, that's true, yeah. 86 Sun Bowl, Arizona State, TCU. Oh, there it is right there.
1: You know, I don't think he sleeps for 6 months of the year.
2: You know who is always great at that, and I'm not lying to you, is Beano Cook, right? I told you, I miss him every day. He knew the score just about of every major bowl game. And now Beano passed away in the early 2010s. But he knew the score about of every major bowl game going back to like the mid-50s. Like I could say, okay, Beano, 1965 Orange Bowl. And he would go, Oh, that was that crazy game. That was West Virginia and Nebraska. I think Nebraska won 15-12, and the score would be like 16-12. And it was Nebraska,
1: right,
2: West
1: there.
2: Virginia.
1: Yeah.
2: Oh, he'd have the teams, and the score would be right there. Okay, Bino, give me the Fiesta Bowl 1982. That was Miami. That was Bernie Kosar in his first year. That was Miami playing Illinois, but Illinois won. Jeff George threw a touchdown. Like that's what he would do. And it was like 26-20, and look at 26-20 would be the final score. He could do that, and it was. I did that with him every week. I would go, "All right, Bino, someone's given me a year, and I'm taking a bowl game, and you tell me what." And he doesn't have a computer, so like he's looking it up.
1: Right.
2: Like, I don't have a computer. I don't even have a cell phone. I have a landline. And he would answer the phone all the time. Oh man,
1: I'm telling you, man. Best. Like we get him in a room with Hartman,
2: yeah.
1: And we could either solve the world's problems or at least know everything about sports.
2: Time now to find out what's trending in the wide world of sports with someone who knows everything about it tonight. It's Special Delivery Steve DeSager, SD.
3: By the way, no one will have such recollections about the Clemson at Cal game tonight in the future. And that includes the players participating.
2: Yeah.
3: Cal finished the first half with 5 penalties, an interception, failed on a 4th down, missed a field goal, under 100 yards of offense. And yet they've just started the second half only down 10-7 to Clemson because they did have a fumble return for a touchdown. Number 5, Indiana, was hosting Northwestern on Fox TV. Hoosiers 29-23 the final. Lee Beebe over 200 yards rushing in a score. Wins for Army, UAB, and Rutgers. A reminder, Saturday on Fox TV, noon Eastern time, Illinois plays at number 7, Ohio State. In the NFL, Rams star wide receiver Puka Nacua is doubtful for Sunday night at Denver with a sore groin. Wide receiver Nico Collins of the Texans out again this weekend with a hamstring injury, but Seahawks quarterback Sam Darnold returns from injury this Sunday. Golden State gave Steph Curry a 2-year extension, including a player option. As for late night baseball, Texas has lost. Houston has just lost. Houston 79-81, still tied for first in the AL West with the Rangers, and Houston holds the tiebreaker. They beat Texas head-to-head 9-4 during the season. A's held
2: doesn't
3: on.
2: Matter. There's going to be a tiebreaker,
3: right.
2: And whoever loses goes on.
3: Fortunately, there is no one-game playoff for tiebreakers.
2: They're making the tiebreaker. No. If you finish under 500, there can be any tiebreaker you want, Steve.
3: Flip a coin. You both lose.
1: Rumble on the mound.
2: We don't need to see either of these teams play another game, so we're just going to flip a coin. Okay, that's all.
3: A's 6-5 over Houston. Minnesota beat Texas 10-2, the loss to Jacob DeGrom. How about Arizona in the NL? 1 game out of the final NL wildcard spot behind Philadelphia. Phillies, you mentioned them earlier. Not good, Bob, the last couple of weeks. Lost 2-0 at home to Tampa Bay. Arizona won it 6 straight, 11-4 at San Diego. D-backs 1 game out with 2 days left in the season. Boston swept a doubleheader from the Cubs, 4-3 and 2-0. And this was a doubleheader at Fenway due to the weekend storm there. The series finale Sunday afternoon will be played in St. Petersburg, Florida. Cleveland and the White Sox each won. White Sox still a game back of the Guardians in the AL Central. White Sox do own the tiebreaker in the division if it comes to that. And we did have a Dodger win at San Francisco 2-0. The winning pitcher, Tarek Skubal, 7 innings, 10 strikeouts. Time of the game, 1:53. Turns out that's the shortest Giants-Dodgers game since 1958. Meaning that those that I just mentioned are the 2 fastest games those 2 have ever played against each other since they moved to California together.
2: Steve, who pitched in that game in 1958?
3: I believe it was Mike Shula. And oh, I'm sorry, I've got the Beano Cook still on the...
2: Mike Shula?
3: He did quarterback the 86 Sun Bowl. MLB regular season ends on Sunday. And then the best of 3 wild card series each start on Tuesday. Back to you.
2: Thank you, Steve-O. Jason Smith, Mike Harmon, live from the Fox Sports Radio studios. 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We got it for you next right here. 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
16: 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I mean, Brian Daboll rushed to a blue tent one time when he got hurt, and John Harbaugh's face melted watching him on the ground. 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
19: Wow. I thought the Jets were going to beat the Packers. I thought Tennessee was going to beat the Eagles. And then you start to look at some of these other games. We did the what if. What if the Raiders beat the Chargers? 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I don't know what we think about the Raiders. I don't know what we think about the Chargers. I don't know what this is going to be like 10 weeks from now when we look back and we go, can you believe either Chargers lost or the Raiders won? You know, I got to give Clint Kubiak, he's the new head coach of the Raiders, I got to give him credit here because that offense, they're averaging 26.5 points per game. Kirk Cousins tied for the league lead in touchdown passes with six. And if I said Trey Tucker, Jalen Naylor, and Jack Beck, you would say what? The top wide receivers for the Raiders. They don't even have Brock Bowers there.
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0: But big breaking news out of the NBA tonight. It was just a couple of days ago, Steph Curry was ready to go into training camp without an extension from the Golden State Warriors. Warriors presented him with a slew of different options, basically said, Steph, whatever you want. You want the max, you want short term, you want long term, you want whatever you want, you tell us. And he had said at the time, hey, I got to take my time, I got to make a pick. Now, this has been on the table for him for a long time, and I thought maybe finally he is understanding that if he wants to win, he's got to go someplace else. Maybe he's going to play out this year, whatever it's going to be, but he's not going to win with the Warriors. I get that he wants to be a one-team star for his career. I understand, but does he really want to look back at the end of his career and go, man, the last 8 years, I just put up empty stats because my team stunk, and I just watched them continue to be unable to surround me with the players needed to win a title. They did a great job in the beginning, and Steve Kerr showed up, and it was me, and it was Clay, and it was Draymond, and then KD decided to show up. And then what happened? They couldn't build anything else around them once they got old. And so it's 7-8 years of empty stats. Maybe Steph Curry is realizing that. Well, he is not. According to Shams Charania, tonight he has agreed to a 2-year, $116 million contract extension with the Warriors. Again, not the max, but still a big chunk of change. This is going to tie him through the franchise through his 20th NBA season. The deal includes a player option in the final year of 2028-2029. So now here's Steph Curry, who is choosing, I'm going to stay with one team and just go out and play basketball for the next 2 or 3 years until I'm done, rather than going to win. I really thought he was getting to that point, Mike. You know, I'm getting to my late 30s. I really want to win. He knows it's not getting better in Golden State. We're not suddenly going to win. We're not going to overtake the Spurs. We're not going to overtake the Thunder. I got to go someplace else. It's just not happening here. For a long time, I have watched this team be unable to surround me with players where we could do anything more than get out of the play-in round. But yet, nope, I am choosing this to play here rather than that. And while, okay, his choice, right, wants to stay, he's going to walk out a forever Warrior. The retirement ceremony will be really dramatic and very emotional. And then he's going to sit around a couple of years after he's done and go, man, those last 7-8 years, I gave them away. I gave them away staying with a team that I knew couldn't surround me with any players. Boy, what if I had gone to play someplace else? And I don't mean the James Harden every couple of years I'm going to go to someplace else, but just figure out, hey, one team for the last 2 or 3 years where I can go, where I think I can win one more championship. Not going to do that. Instead, I'm going to stay where I know I can't win. Disappointing.
1: But he did give everybody and the world holy moly.
0: He did.
1: Several seasons of that. Extreme miniature golf. So he's got one more year on the current deal. That's at what, about $63 million. Then he'll take a dip down to the mid 50s for 27, 28, the big dip. And then the player option. And I think that's where it kind of gets interesting after this year, is that the potential is for both Jimmy Butler and Draymond Green to be gone. Jimmy Butler's got $57 million. Draymond's at $27.6 million. Their contracts expire before next year. And then Kristaps Porzingis, one of the notes off of the presser, is that he's only got $3 million of his $20 million salary guaranteed. So all of a sudden you're like, well, you can make a big play. So now you start trying to read the tea leaves of what might be out there in terms of free agents and things that you can turn over. But to your point, the romanticism of a guy playing 20 years-ish in the same uniform is still kind of cool, right? It's something we grew up watching. Mm-hmm. See that guy? Yeah, that guy's gonna, you know, he's gonna die at third base. he's been there forever. So it's that kind of thing, right? That's our generation of sports growing up watching those guys, particularly in baseball, that got to do that. Basketball, we've always, for most guys, we've seen that second jersey show up, except when you go back to, you know, Magic and Bird and whatever. But a lot of other folks found their way into a second uniform or third, or the Shaqtus and the rich tapestry that you could do with all those O'Neal jerseys. But for Steph Curry, yeah, I was kind of hoping he'd still want to go win, right? We saw that at the Olympics, and we saw that he was still the guy. And even at periods of this season, could still have those streaks where he does go otherworldly for a while, and he's hitting every shot and everything goes down. But the team around him, it's another year of frustration for him and Steve Kerr.
0: Well, that's the thing, Mike, is that, at the end of this year, you have these big salaries coming off the books. You got to get it right. It's like saying, oh, look at all these first-round draft picks. Sure. Yeah, you've got to get it right.
1: Oh, of course.
0: Can you trust the Warriors, this invention of the Warriors? You know, we're out of the Bob Myers era now.
1: Bob Myers come back.
0: I mean, do you really trust them that they're going to do the right? They haven't been able to do the right thing in years.
1: Do you think that was the player option?
0: Any of the right talent.
1: Do you think that was the player option? I like to exercise my player option. What is it? Bob Myers has to come back and call the
0: All right. Well, hey, we got to have a tough conversation here. But all right, Bart, we'll give Bob a call. That'll be fine.
1: Didn't see that happening, did you?
0: I mean, really, it really is something to think. He's going to just put up empty stats for the last 8 years of his career. That's what Steph's going to do. Exit out by the Fresca. Exit Swollen Dome. Jason Smith, Mike Harmon live from the Fox Sports Radio studios. Coming up next, we get back into big Football Friday Power Hour. Two big picks in the NFL, including one team that's about way more than Sunday. Fox.
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14: 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We may have something special in store. 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Jordan's, we get you, we got you.
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0: Here's what you need to know.
1: In late night college football, it's late third quarter. Clemson at Cal tied at 10. Number 5 Indiana was on Fox TV earlier and held on to beat Northwestern 29-23. LA Rams star wide receiver Puka Nacua is doubtful for Sunday night at Denver with a sore groin. Quarterback Sam Darnold of Seattle returns from injury this Sunday. The international golfers lead the U.S. 7-3 at the President's Cup in Chicago. Golden State gave Steph Curry a 2-year extension, including a player option. In baseball, Texas and Houston each lost on the road. It's the final weekend of the regular season. Those two still tied for first in the AL West, now with records of 79 and 81 each. Arizona won it 6 straight, 11-4 at San Diego, while the Phillies got shut out at home 2-0 by Tampa Bay. Diamondbacks just one game out of the final NL wild card. Wins for Cleveland and the White Sox. Boston swept a pair from the Cubs. I'm Steve DeSager.
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3: Big football power hour coming your way. Mike Harmon's Northwestern Wildcats nearly pull off what would be the upset of the year so far. However, the Purple Heroes fall just short. And Harmon, despite being underdogs by 20 points, very upset they didn't get the win.
5: Well, you know, once you see you have the door has opened to go and claim a game, you'd like to see them, go all the way through and ruin Cignetti's day. Instead, he extends his winning streak to 20 straight games, a couple of missed opportunities, 2-point conversion try that was dubious and was snuffed out very quickly. And then a couple of huge plays. I mean, when you got BB running for over 200 yards, right? You do a good job, and you had your containment for the first three quarters. Did a pretty good job. Open field tackling, get a guy, shepherd him back into space, you know, out of space and back into, you know, a helping hand defensively. And then suddenly you got guys off to the races, and you're not winning that foot race most times. So that's what we saw.
3: I got to ask you something really important.
5: Yeah.
3: Because this is a big thing now. So the game ended about an hour or so ago, an hour and 20 minutes ago, right? So you're talking about a little after midnight, right, in Indiana time. Mm-hmm. Do you think there's a Chipotle that stayed open late for him?
5: Oh, absolutely.
3: I think there's like, hey, they're closed, but he knows, like, when it's me, I can get there and get food. Like, it's only going to be, old, like, for him and some other coaches. Hey, we stay open for coach?
5: Oh, I have to believe there's at least one. That and maybe it rotates, but
3: I don't mean like they have them all. I don't mean like, hey, stay open because you never know, coach is going to come.
5: But
3: they have it set up that after the game, coach is going to swing by, have his order ready, probably have a couple of coaches with him. It'll be fine.
5: Yeah, according to the interwebs, they close about 11 o'clock. So yeah, I got to imagine. Hey, we're cleaning up a little slower. Why? Coach will be in. It's a Friday night. Kids are in. You know, coming off of Friday night lights. So, I mean, that's a lot of business you don't want to turn away.
3: Okay.
5: Unlike some of these towns that basically say, hey, gone to the football game.
3: Yeah, close, gone to the game.
5: Right? Because we had the thing, the 7-Elevens and stuff all over towns. Just straight out of Friday night lights. Gone to the game.
3: All right, just making sure.
5: Yeah, no, I mean,
3: one place will be open for them. We got to make sure one place is open.
5: We'll leave the lights on for you.
3: So, to the NFL we go, and one of the big games this weekend, stories on both quarterbacks making big-time headlines here on Friday night, the Seahawks and the Commanders. This game on Sunday, look, is there any way the Commanders win this game without Jaden Daniels and they're throwing Marcus Mariota up against this Seahawks team that's getting Sam Darnold back? Not happening. But Darnold is back Sunday officially. He's returning after two games away. Seahawks down a couple of safeties, but really I don't know how much that matters with Marcus Mariota. For the Seahawks side of this, like, I don't know that – I don't know that undefeated is going to be on the table for Seattle, right? It's always tough to say, hey, undefeated, but it's going to be really hard to find a loss in this schedule, right? Like, we talked about them a few days ago that, hey, look, this might be a boring season in the NFL because the Seahawks have shown there's good teams and then there's us. The defending champs, without our quarterback, without our running game, doesn't matter. We win very workmanlike style week one and week two. The team we just beat in the Super Bowl, a team that just had a big win away from home. We held them under 100 yards passing. How legit the Seahawks defense is. But I've got to think they're going to make a run at being undefeated. I mean, I got to think the Seahawks, like, they're even though they have a couple of injuries, you're still waiting to see what kind of, you know, who's going to wind up being the pecking order at running back. Will Jadarian Price wind up seizing the job? Will it not? Anybody else from Green Bay they can go get to come run the football? But, look, they're going to play at Denver, but a lot of their tough games for the first, like, 10, 11 weeks, they're all at home. Like, the Bears are at home. The Chiefs are at home. Like, I don't know, man. This might be a long time before we're looking for a loss for the Seahawks.
5: Yeah, you start going down the line, there's certainly opportunities to go on a run here. This game against the Commanders, what are they, 7.5 or 8-point favorites on the road, even with the injuries to the secondary, with Darnold back, JSN doing his thing. You'd like to see the complementary pieces of the receiving core. Like, there's still some pieces that you're like, all right, what do I know what I have here? But we know the base of it is that it's a well played, disciplined style of football. And defensively, they'll choke you out on the corners. Then you have the Chargers at home. The jury is deciding.
3: Ooh!
5: That the Chargers,
3: good luck.
5: I mean, Chargers are good.
3: Yeah.
5: 49ers
3: yeah.
5: are still healthy, so that's a game.
3: Right, but it's they're all, home. But that's at home, right? All
5: and
3: the
5: then
3: tough
5: you have
3: games
5: the road game on my birthday against the Broncos.
3: Okay. That'll be a tough, but still, Seattle's better than Denver. You know,
5: I don't know. Sean Payton's going to tell me how smart he is.
3: Well,
5: and
3: I don't
5: it's
3: know.
5: A revenge game after that. That whole practice thing.
3: Seattle has all the plays from preseason. What do you think is going to happen in this game? We know they got all the plays off of Twitter. Forget about 2024. Yeah. They got them all now, I'm sure, even though Sean Payton changed the rule. I'm sure they got all the plays now. That game's going to be a walkover. 42-0 that game will be.
5: Can I just say that might be, of all the years we've done interviews with Jay Glazer, right, we've had a lot of wonderful moments with some of the interviews he's done for his mental health project and the book and everything, and certainly some notes from camp and whatever. The laugh he gave us during that story.
3: Yeah.
5: Because
3: yeah.
5: There was so much unsaid. You know, like, I want whatever's going through your head right now as you're cackling thinking about this story. But that would be one where I'd hang a star on that one. But to your point, yeah. I mean, the it's a lot of home slate against the best teams.
3: Now, the flip side of this are the Commanders, and we know they're playing without Jaden Daniels, and so far, the news for Jaden Daniels today, again, and even though it's good news, it's news that makes me really worried, okay? Elbow surgery and injured reserve is not on the table right now for Jaden Daniels. He spent the last 3 days visiting specialists who examined his elbow, and okay, he got advice that said, yep, surgery was the last option. Okay, that sounds awesome. However, and this is buried in the recap of this, is that Daniels has been told by doctors there's no guarantee the elbow won't dislocate again. All right, even if they're encouraged by the condition the elbow is in, but there's no guarantee it won't dislocate again. We've spent a good amount of time this week talking about Jackson Dart, and so many shows I've heard, oh, you can't go into next year with Jackson Dart as your starting quarterback. Yeah, okay. Jackson Dart, even though he's in and out of the tent, played 14 games last year. Okay, let's understand for a second. And he didn't start right out of the gate. Okay, we had Russell Wilson for the first couple weeks. Then it went to Jackson Dart. The guy played the vast majority of the season. Yes, in and out of the blue tent. I get it. But still, played basically the whole season when he became a starting quarterback. So this narrative around Jackson Dart is something that a lot of hosts and people on TV and the radio decided to use to just make a convenient where they can say, well, now he's out for the year and you got to look for another quarterback next year if you're the Giants. No, Jackson Dart is still your guy, right? Now, do you have to do a better job getting a backup ready to play? Yeah, every team learns that lesson when their starting quarterback gets knocked out, right? Sometimes you think you got it. Yeah, I'm not worried. Then your starter gets hurt and you go, oh, I got to do a better job getting the other guy ready. But Jackson Dart has had one really healthy year. Yes, the blue tent's a thing. Quarterbacks get looked at during the game. Did he get looked at a little bit more than other people? Yeah, sure. But he still played 14 games, okay? He was still, again, the vast majority of the season since he was named the starting quarterback after the first couple of weeks. But the guy you got to worry about is Jaden Daniels, right? He had a great first year, and he was healthy. Last year, he got hurt. Now, you look at him, he's been knocked out of four of the last five games he has played in. This is the guy that you have to wonder, can his body withstand the pounding to be an NFL quarterback, right? We talked about it when it happened. It's very RG3-like, where Robert Griffin III came into the NFL. His first year was great, looked like he was going to be the next great quarterback, and then he had trouble staying healthy. His style of play, he had to learn how to slide and not go too crazy. For Jaden Daniels, it's different. Like, he's trying to hold himself up, dislocates his elbow. Like, you get knocked out of that many games in a row and you can't play, and then you have another injury, and now you're missing basically, you know, the most of one season, and now you're going to miss a good part of the beginning of another. Like, this is where you have to say, can we go forward knowing that Jaden Daniels is going to be our guy? Because these are some really bad injuries so far that, unlike Jackson Dart, who has been able to stayed on the field for all of them last year, came back out, back in, back out, back in, back out. Okay, Daniels is more, I don't know that his body can take it, right? Because this is not a style of play thing for Jaden Daniels. This is not the guy's got to be smarter, because that's Jackson Dart. This is more, I just don't know physically how he can hold up, because this has been a bad last year plus for him.
5: Yeah, the thing that's curious, we talk with Jay Glazer, we talk with Jason Cole about this, is you now had a recurrence of this issue with the elbow. So what happens? Do you have to put a brace on it? And so now in terms, not that you're running on it, you know, or whatever, but the point, and it's an arm throwing, obviously, but it's just the idea that if you're running around with a bulky brace on your arm, how much does that affect how you're going through? Can you take a hit? Right, we were talking about it with Michael Penix Jr. in the game yesterday, the Falcons and the Packers, like how his throwing motion, right? It's that big, long delivery, but just watching his footwork, that there's still a lot of discomfort back there. And same thing here with Jaden Daniels. You tried to brace yourself and you lost your elbow for the second time in 2 years. And now while you're avoiding surgery, how often is this going to happen? Is this now you're just predisposed to this and recognizing, okay, whether you take a hit or you try to do one of these things where you're bracing yourself, eluding a would-be tackler, that it's going to pop again? Like that's where you're at with the business. Look, Dart got a hit because he held on to the ball too long, hoping to get his guys open to make a play. Wasn't a knuckleheaded thing this time around and whatever.
3: I don't know that Dart held on to the ball too much as it's, of course he was going to get hit when you're in the shotgun and you still drop back another 7-8 yards. The defensive end's going to run right around your left tackle, and that's basically what happened.
5: It's like a lot of space.
3: Hey, you're in the shotgun already. You know, another 10 yards back, you gotta say, hey, this is going to be a three-step drop because I'm in the gun or whatever.
5: But in
3: it's
5: the football
3: be.
5: Game, that's if you did far, that man. Run up, you could fire the ball downfield really fast. Do you not remember that?
3: If you ran to the line of scrimmage and it just used all your momentum and threw it as fast as you could.
5: But you remember that? You take the 20-yard drop and then start turning back, and then all of a sudden you had a cannon. I think your arm literally turned into a cannon. But it was that, right? And he ends up getting the unfortunate dual hit there that takes him out. But with this Daniels situation, I'd love to, you know, it's the old, I'd love to be in the room where it happened, the fly on the wall, as this discussion goes down. Because if surgically there's nothing you could do for this, I don't know what a true solution is, other than he goes into a fetal position if a guy comes to hit him. I mean, I don't, and I say that obviously in jest, but that's kind of where we're at. Of all right, there's nothing you can do for him.
3: I don't know that there is, because look, sometimes it just gets to a point for a player where you either have the body that can withstand the pounding, or you don't, right? It's what you're blessed with physicality wise, right? Like,
5: yeah.
3: like when Zoe was born, because my wife tore both her ACLs, one in high school and one out of college, and she kept saying, "Well, I hope Zoe gets your knees and not mine. I hope she gets your knees and mine." I said, "Yeah, I hope she gets my knees and not yours either, right? I hope that happens." Right? Sometimes there's only so much you can do.
5: Yeah, but you hadn't really tested them because you didn't run much.
3: But it doesn't matter. I mean, I have good ACLs. Like, if you need them, I can donate one. Like, I would sell an ACL if someone needed one.
5: How about that?
3: Like, you know, for a lot of money. Like, hey, you know, my ACL's working great, man. It's awesome. But, like, that's sometimes what it is. Like, Greg Oden, no matter what, the guy couldn't withstand the pounding of the NBA. Yeah. And that was a big thing. Like, sometimes quarterbacks, they just can't do it for whatever reason, because the game is just too physical, their style of play, or their body, when you know, their injuries are just worse than other people's, right? Whether it's because other quarterbacks can protect themselves as much, or it doesn't matter, maybe just the way your body is made up, it, you know, who knows? And so that's like Daniels. It's like, man, the guy keeps getting hit, keeps getting knocked out of games, and it's not like you watch him play really recklessly and right. You could say, oh well, you changed that. I mean, look, the guy was trying to stay up, but he put his hand on the ground and he dislocated his elbow, right? Like, that's why I say something like, I don't know, man, especially since the doctors say, hey, there's no guarantee that won't happen again. Well, okay, so they're going to give him a big brace. He's going to wear it. Like, there's only so much you can do. So if you're the Commanders now, you're saying, okay, like, how far can we go before we have to start making other plans at quarterback? Like, it's a sucky story, man, but it's reality, and it sucks because Daniels is so exciting and his rookie year was so good. He's one of the top five quarterbacks in the game coming out of LSU. He was so good. He was so exciting. Had the bleeping Commanders in the NFC championship game, man. Had them in the NFC title game.
5: Seems like a lifetime ago too, doesn't it?
3: Oh man, like I hope it figures itself out and we can say, hey, early career situation where your body now gets used to the pounding of the NFL. But I don't know, man, this makes me way more nervous than Dart or Caleb Williams or anybody else.
5: Yeah, I mean, because we've talked about a lot of the guys in the past. You mentioned Greg Oden on the NBA side. I look over at Matthew Stafford and remember when he was the injury-riddled quarterback as he started his career, and he got the tag of injury prone, and then he's narrowly missed a beat ever since. So even with a would-be bacchiotomy that he was supposed to have before last year's MVP season. So yeah, there are potential outs on that. In this case, just an unfortunate second occurrence in a year's time.
3: Exit out by Fresca, exit Swollen Dome, the Jason Smith Show with my best friend, Mike Harmon. 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The crown is yours. My pick of the week, a 3.5-point favorite on the road. 3.5 is nothing. Give me the Bengals over a really bad Steelers team. Their offense isn't good enough. I'm telling you, this is going to be the year Pittsburgh finishes under 500. Aaron Rodgers already taking no responsibility under Mike McCarthy for what happened last week. And it's not just Rodgers who you're seeing why this is his last year in the NFL. He can't extend the field anymore. It's kind of like watching Roethlisberger at the end with the Steelers, where he'd have about 3 or 4 air yards and hoping that Deontay Johnson could break it deep. Like, that's not going to do it. They can't run the football. The offensive line cannot cover for this. And they're playing against what is right now, at worst, the third best team in the NFL. The Bengals won the offseason. Their defense is terrific. All the new pieces they brought in, they were lights out week one, 4 sacks, 4 turnovers. They were great again last week, making big plays with sacks and turnovers. The offense is catching up. As long as the Bengals are healthy, they're going to the Super Bowl. The only teams you could say maybe better than them right now, and this is week three, the Bills and the Seahawks. That's it. Give me the Bengals. It's 3.5 on DraftKings right now over the Steelers. It could be 50, and I would say, oh, I don't know, man. But, yeah, 3.5, give me the Bengals.
5: 1.5-point favorites on the road. 42.5 is the total. The Minnesota Vikings head out to Tampa Bay to take over the pirate ship And Brian Flores looks to continue the frustrating beginning to this season for Baker Mayfield and the Bucs offense. I think you got a shutdown opportunity here off the edges, as good as the Vikings are in covering opposing wide receivers. Amika Abuka will have a struggle opportunity here. And Kyler Murray back under center. We get to see what the offseason, well, hype machine, quote unquote, was all about as he came into a pretty loaded cupboard there in terms of skill position players. Aaron Jones will also be back there to anchor the running game. Curious to see Murray's return to the field and what he can do with Justin Jefferson and TJ Hockenson. Give me the Vikings on the road, -1.5.
3: 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Well, coming up next, we continue our big Football Friday preview. Coming up, what Super Bowl contender could be looking at starting 0-10? That's next. 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
15: Wildfire smoke remains the biggest weather story across the Pacific Northwest. Air quality continues to be unhealthy at times from eastern Washington into northern Idaho and parts of western Montana. The smoke from the ongoing wildfires continues to spread. Winds have eased a bit compared to earlier this week. Highs are mainly in the 80s. There's a cold front moving across the northern plains and into the Midwest, triggering numerous thunderstorms from the Dakotas and Minnesota through Wisconsin, Iowa, Illinois, and into parts of Michigan, bringing heavy rain and the risk of flash flooding. Warm and humid throughout the northeast, with temps mainly in the 80s, and scattered thunderstorms. While most of the southeast remains hot and muggy with highs in the 90s. The south will see temperatures climb into the 90s with triple heat continuing across portions of Texas. The southwest continues to broil with scattered monsoonal thunderstorms over Arizona and New Mexico. Highs are expected to top out around 114 degrees. California remains mostly dry with sunshine and inland highs well into the 90s and low 100s. That's your national forecast. I'm Tammy Trujillo.
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1: I got really mad at all over again about how the Jets lost to the Packers, seeing how bad the Packers are, how much they stink, right? Like, I got all mad again tonight watching this game, seeing how bad Cal is going. How the hell did they fly 3,000 miles and Steve Angeli just threw the football to them the entire game? I got all pissed off about Syracuse losing.
2: I think that is probably the it's just an extension of the Jets is really all it is.
1: Yeah, well, yeah.
2: It's like you're a minor league system for the Jets. So if there's a way to lose, you will find it. Right, because Angeli, they didn't do anything grandiose. It was he literally threw them the football.
1: Yeah, no, that's how it goes. It's just here, take it. Just take it from me.
2: Take it. Halfway through the fourth.
1: Before we get to a big pick, like you mentioned, you know, your pick of the week, we talked about Minnesota, Tampa Bay a few minutes ago. And clearly, look, Tampa Bay has more reason to play desperate. Minnesota's 2-0, and they're coming into this game, and you still don't know what Kyler Murray's going to be. And you think, okay, Baker Mayfield eventually is going to play well, even though he hasn't so far. But I got news for you. The biggest star coming out of the first couple of weeks in the NFL that people aren't talking about is Vikings defensive coordinator Brian Flores. Now, the guy has had a very star-crossed time with the NFL, obviously suing the NFL, the story about tanking with the Dolphins. Like, he has had a long way to go to even stay in the league. Like, is he going to be a guy that teams want to hire? Is he going to stay? Can they trust him? And here's where he is right now, his comeback. He is going to be the number one sought-after head coaching candidate in the offseason, right? What he's doing with the Vikings defense is incredible. Shutting down the Packers week one, and then a Bears team last week coming off a 59-point game. Yes, it was in the rain. Caleb Williams got hurt, but Williams didn't get hurt till the fourth quarter. They still had 3.5 quarters of only scoring 3 points. He is going to continue his dominance against Baker Mayfield this week, and by the time we get to the end of the season, it's going to be, okay, the redemption tour, whatever you want to say, for Brian Flores is going to be complete. He's going to be the number one name on anybody's list who's looking for a head coach.
2: Yeah, the curiosity, you mentioned the lawsuit. I go to some of the reports as to how he interacted and dealt with players that probably still needs to be reconciled. Now, he's obviously had plenty of work in the NFL with the defensive unit since, but from that overall style that we've talked about in terms of what you necessarily want with a head coach, leaning more towards the offensive side of the game in terms of that philosophy and that being more pervasive than to hire someone to just run the defense, that I wonder if we've shifted to where maybe because of a little bit of the history, but also where the game is, that shot doesn't come. But there's no doubt that he's among the game's best. I mean, it's him and Spagnuolo at the top of the list when you talk about orchestrating a defense.
1: Well, no, but I think he's where we talk about you can do this as long as you're saying, while I'm getting the whole head coaching thing down in my second in my second chance. Look, Belichick needed a second chance to get it right, and the guy got it pretty right.
2: To be fair, he was with Cleveland.
1: Hey, I could just get the plays ahead of time and everybody's
2: going to be easier. Oh, come on now.
1: Oh, sorry.
2: What are you doing?
1: But like,
2: it's a should-be Hall of Famer. Haven't you heard it? All these folks said they changed the rules because.
1: You go hire an offense coordinator who is going to be the head coach of the offense. And that happens for a couple of seasons as you continue to take control and get the offensive side of the ball more. I mean, that's kind of what it is. And that if you can do that, if you're comfortable doing that, it can succeed. Look, Sean McVay did it when he took over. Yeah, offensive mind. Look, defense, I'm just going to bring in Wade Phillips. And Wade Phillips is a defensive coordinator all his years in the game. They were solid. He learned how to be a head coach. Now he's the best head coach in the NFL. So, yeah, if you're smart when you can do that, and I got to think that, you know, getting along with players, he's learned that as well because the players say great things about him, and look at what he's putting up on the board. Look, if the players didn't like playing for him, they wouldn't be playing like this. So, I want to throw out there that the possibility is there that he has learned his lesson. They're playing really well, you know, learned from mistakes you make the first time around, and this will be a lot better. But, yeah, he would have to hire a head coach of the head coach of the offense to come in and put in an offense that's going to work, and you can find a guy like that. You can absolutely.
2: But certainly the last couple of years, and you look what that defense does, always among the leading sack getters in the league, and the secondary regularly rates one of the best. And that's why when we look at this game for this week, another potential long day in front of the pirate ship and the home faithful for Baker Mayfield.
1: Now, another game that is really interesting because of what could happen after. One of the games of the week. Now, we thought this was going to be the game of the week before the season started. Now it looks like, oh, wow, this is going to be ugly. I want to watch with my fingers over my eyes. The Bills and the Chargers. Okay, the Chargers, very big team in the preseason. I love them. I said, hey, this is a team to go to the AFC Championship game. And now things are going to get worse before they get better, right? They're playing in Buffalo. Buffalo's offense is absolutely rolling, and the Chargers have all kinds of problems, especially offensively. And we talked to Jason Cole, NFL insider, earlier this week, and he said, look, if they go to 0-3 and it's still ugly, this might be the last week for Mike McDaniel, because if it's not working, something else is going to have to happen. Things will get worse before they get better for the Chargers. This is going to be a Buffalo blowout. Like, I can see this being a 38-13 game. Not because I think the Bills' defense is that great. I think the Bills' defense is okay, but they're not at this point. The Chargers aren't going to solve their issues here and go toe-to-toe with a team that, whether DJ Moore is healthy or not, it doesn't matter. You're getting Josh Allen in what looks to be his signature season in a career full of signature years. Right? Like, this could be a 60-touchdown season for Josh Allen, and I may be shorting him. Like, 60, what are you doing, man? I'm going to get 75. Like, he's on pace for that many touchdowns this year. That's the kind of year and the start he has had. But this is where things get really interesting, Mike, because the Chargers, they could start 0-10. Oh, this is how fast things change in the NFL.
2: Two weeks, you are riding high.
1: You lose to two teams that 29 other teams in the NFL, outside of the teams you're playing the first 2 weeks, would say, oh, that's how I want to start the season. At home against the Cardinals and the Raiders? Oh, what a favor you did for me. And not only did they lose both games, they lost both games by double digits. The offense didn't look good. The defense didn't look good. So what game are you really going to win? And you see the gauntlet of the schedule they have at Buffalo, at Seattle, Denver, at Kansas City, at the Rams, Houston, at Baltimore. They're not going to be favored in a game until late November when they play the Jets. Okay? 0-10 is on the table for this Charger team, because they're not going to be favored in any of those games, Mike.
2: What's up right now is you're looking at a squad where the interior of the offensive line was a concern, retooled, reconstructed, but then you lose your center. Okay, so Alton, Slater are back, but they've got to now pick up for the guard play that's been suspect. Okay, cool. Ladd McConkey, you had the hospital ball week one. He's playing with sore ribs. That's going to linger a bit. You look at O'Marrion Hampton. He's fumbled in a couple of huge positions, and he's not getting much of a push behind that offensive line. So your ground game has been grossly inefficient to try to open up things in the pass game. And defensively, you've been gashed at times by Jacoby Brissett and Kirk Cousins. Let that sink in a second. 3, 2, okay. And now we're back. So they're talking about concepts. Remember after week one, very telling when Justin Herbert was as frustrated as he was at the podium in his postgame, talking about, you know, the different things that had gone wrong in the opener against Arizona, 26-14, both losses in both those games. But I don't know that I'd seen him that frustrated before, right? And obviously the Chargers, we've watched the ebb and flow of his career, some really big moments, and people still waiting for the next, you know, ascent, right? That next step up and consistency in big games, big moments. And we recognize the individual talent. But you're also looking at a guy who the frustration between the cadence and the construction of what McDaniel's trying to do shows in week one. That's not good. It's not good. And it's festering, because then you lose at home to a Raiders squad that I think their over-under was 5 coming into the year. They're 2-0 going to New Orleans this week, and they get Brock Bowers back. So suddenly it's like, you can say, hey, Chargers, no, that ended up being a good loss. No, it wasn't. It's a terrible loss. Because, once again, your offense that was supposed to be redesigned and perfected, and we were going to have this weird marriage of Harbaugh and McDaniel, right now, they're already in counseling.
1: 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Let's find out what's trending right now in the wide world of sports from someone who unfortunately has to stick around until this Clemson-Cal game is over.
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1: That's the deepest I have ever heard your voice, Steve, in all the years I have known you.
5: Number 5 Indiana beat Northwestern. It was 29-23. Army got a late touchdown to win at Temple 21-17. Temple was stopped on fourth down twice, missed a 42-yard field goal attempt. Wins for UAB and Rutgers. Bears quarterback Caleb Williams missed another practice today with his hamstring injury. Case Keenum might be starting Monday against the Eagles. As for the Rams, star wide receiver Puka Nacua is doubtful for Sunday night at Denver with the sore groin. He hasn't practiced in over a week. Vikings running back Aaron Jones practiced fully today. He returns this Sunday at Tampa Bay. Seahawks quarterback Sam Darnold returns from injury this Sunday at Washington, but wide receiver Nico Collins of the Texans is out again, hamstring injury. As for the Jets, tight end Mason Taylor is out with a thumb injury, missed practice all week. 49ers defensive end Nick Bosa is expected to miss a few weeks with a calf injury. Mike Evans, San Francisco wide receiver, returned to team drills today. He is questionable with a hip injury. Philadelphia running back Saquon Barkley returned to full practice after a stinger last game. The international golfers lead the U.S. 7-3 at the President's Cup in Chicago after sweeping the Friday foursomes. Golden State gave Steph Curry a 2-year extension, including a player option. Charlotte forward Colin Knepel will miss the preseason after a hamstring injury in the offseason. The L.A. Sparks fired coach Lynn Roberts after 2 seasons. To Major League Baseball, it's coming down to this final weekend of the regular season. Arizona won its 6th straight game, 11-4 at San Diego, against a Padres team that had won 15 of 17. Now the Diamondbacks are just 1 game out of the final NL wildcard spot behind Philadelphia, and we've only got 2 days left in the season. Philadelphia, I won't say they're tanking, but they are under 500 the last couple of weeks. Philly got shut out at home by Tampa Bay 2-0.
1: You watch, Arch Manning's going to be playing for them next year. Just watch.
5: They won't take him. Boston swept the Cubs 4-3 and 2-0. Why a doubleheader? In Boston, the weekend storm. So the series finale Sunday afternoon will be played in St. Petersburg, Florida. The Red Sox wild card, by the way, and this is now set in stone, best of 3 series at the Yankees opening Tuesday. Cleveland and the White Sox each won. White Sox still a game back of the first place Guardians in the AL Central. However, the White Sox do own the tiebreaker in the division. White Sox have clinched at least the last AL wildcard spot, but the division winner gets a first round bye. And finally, to the AL West division, Houston and Texas each 79-81, tied for first. Someone's going to win this division and head to the postseason next week. They each lost.
1: Are we sure about that?
5: Fairly sure about that.
1: I don't know, man. I think they might go to the National League to take another team. They can do that.
5: They each lost on the road tonight. And by the way, Houston does hold the tiebreaker. Houston beat them head-to-head 9-4. There is no one-game playoff anymore. It's decided mathematically now. And the most popular player jersey of the year belongs to Shohei Ohtani of the Dodgers, with Aaron Judge of the Yankees second, Pete Crow-Armstrong of the Cubs third. This was based on sales of Nike jerseys from the Fanatics network of sites, including the MLB shop, since opening day. Back to you.
1: Wow, I really thought in that story somewhere it's going to be. And the number one jersey, of course, is the Orioles' Pete Alonso. Hey, it's so popular this year.
2: How about the fact that the last 8 hits that he's put up are all home runs?
5: He had 2 more in the first game of the doubleheader that they split with the Yankees. Yeah. Pete Alonso leads the league with 113 RBIs and has 43 homers.
1: It's an awesome year for Pete Alonso. And the Orioles and the Mets are just separated by 0. And they'll be sitting next to each other in the postseason. So there we go.
5: And it all works Mets out. Mets payroll was what? $350 million
1: in last place. That doesn't matter. It doesn't matter.
2: Hey, we strive for accuracy and specificity here on this show. Right, Steve?
5: Hey, we can update the late college football. Clemson's just scored on a long touchdown. Extra point will make it 24-10 at Cal late in the game. Watch me.
1: Steve DeSager. Thanks so much, Steve-O. Coming up next, our last previews of the night. 2 more big NFL games to get to, and the college football game of the day. Keep it right here. We finish with a flourish Jason and Mike, Fox Sports Radio.
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14: The LSU-Ole Miss, the return of Lane Kiffin, that matchup, that game, it was as advertised. I think it's seldom that we build up a game to have the type of just antics and storylines around it that it did. But this one truly lived up to it, in my opinion.
15: As I dislike the losing, whatever there is a part in there of, you know, a lot of those coaches and players, and, you know, I'm glad for them.
16: Hey, see, it's not that bad.
17: He's human.
16: Yeah.
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16: It's not that bad.
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16: You know?
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17: 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But and listening to it, all I could think about was, but what if he had won?
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0: Two more NFL games to get to, and we'll close with our picks for the number one college game tomorrow. Look, one game I'm going to tell you to stay away from, right? Ravens-Cowboys. Look, maybe the game of the week in the NFL, it's Lamar Jackson and it's Dak Prescott and suddenly Baltimore looks great and Dallas, who knows? Yeah, this game being in Rio and all the talk of the field and how the field might not be ready and the players are concerned and is the safety level there. Yeah, I am staying as far away from this game as possible. It's no longer just who travels better. It's now the field. Who knows what's going to happen? Like, there's other places to go for picks. If you're asking me, like, hey, if you put a gun to my head and say, what do you think in this game? I'll go with Baltimore because at quarterback, they're still better. I have more confidence Lamar Jackson will make the plays he has to. Baltimore's defense is still really good and probably will give the Cowboys problems just enough. But my confidence level in this, no. Hey, overseas and now you got a field with problems on it? Yeah, stay away. Stay away.
2: Over-under floating around 53.
0: I can't even tell you the over-under, right? Oh, it's a bad field, so people will be slipping. There'll be a lot of points. Or it could be people are slipping, nobody can get any traction, and no one can move the football. Like, I can't even give you that.
2: Better QB, better running game, because Derrick Henry is a mutter. 3.5 points is the line on this one. Zay Flowers probably not going to go. The other thing we got to keep an eye on, and this is more long-term, certainly raise the hand here, but Stanley, who they bank on being healthy, he's not. And whether he's able to go on Sunday is still a big question. And whether they all join in unity and say, we're not playing on this field, still remains one of those. I don't think any bet cashes then. I think it's just called off if they decide to boycott and just go to Carnival.
0: Mm. Now, my favorite game of the week. It's my dentist. My favorite game of the week. Vegas and the Saints.
2: How great is this, right?
0: Both teams should be 2-0. The Saints should be 2-0. The Raiders they're riding high, 2-0. Like, nobody expect this. All the drama of the summer is Kirk Cousins going to be the guy? Is it Mendoza? And they're 2-0, and it's awesome. The bandwagon is at its zenith. They come back to reality this week, not for anything more than people are sleeping on how good the Saints are, specifically how good their offense is. Tyler Shuck's the number one quarterback in the NFL the first 2 weeks. You see how quickly this team can put points on the board. The second halves of games are incredible for them. Hopefully they don't wait till the second half for this game, but you're talking about their home opener. Vegas is probably going to be a little flat coming off of 2 wins in a row. I'm telling you, the Saints are the NFC South champs this year. They're a dark horse Super Bowl team because they have the weapons to put points on the board. They'll get the football a couple of times from Kirk Cousins. This will be a Saints win, and suddenly we'll be taking them really seriously because, hey, the Bucs will be 0-3, and the Panthers are still going to wind up being the Panthers. And look, that's a bad division, and the Saints are the best team there.
2: We did the preview of the week for the I Watch Flex podcast, so give Dan Beyer full credit for this line, Jason. Like, the Raiders can't be 3-0, right? Now they do get Bowers back. 3.5 is the line, 42.5 the total. Looking at where we're at, Shuck, Olave, and some hybrid coming out of the backfield, right? We don't know who's going to be the lead guy. It's still should be Etchen going forward. He's got 71 yards through 2 games, so curious to see how the workload split goes, but they hold serve at home.
0: Tomorrow it's Texas and Tennessee, the college football game of the day. This is going to be Arch Manning on the ground. Tennessee's defense is really good, right? This is going to be a prove-it game for Arch Manning where he's going to show when things are really, really difficult and we can't throw the ball, I can still find a way to win. You're going to see his speed on display, broken plays. I think he runs for a couple of touchdowns. I love Texas and I love the under for Texas in this game.
2: Yeah, I'm looking at Tennessee's defense to wreak some havoc, getting into the backfield and shutting it down. This is like a 24-10 kind of game to me.
0: Exit out by DeFresca, exit Swollen Dome, the Jason Smith Show with my best friend, Mike Harmon. 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

0: Here's what you need to know.
1: This is the final weekend of baseball's regular season, and Cleveland is still a game ahead of the White Sox in the AL Central standings. They each won Friday night. In the AL West, Houston and the Rangers each tied for first still. They each lost. Houston does hold the tiebreaker if it comes to that Sunday night. Arizona won its sixth straight game, 11-4 at San Diego. The Diamondbacks are now just one game out of the final NL wild card behind Philadelphia, which got shut out 2-0 at home by Tampa Bay. Boston swept a doubleheader from the Cubs. There was a twin bill in Boston due to this weekend's storm there. The series finale Sunday afternoon will be played in St. Petersburg, Florida. Golden State gave Steph Curry a two-year extension, including a player option. In college football, number 5 Indiana edged Northwestern 29-23, and Seahawks quarterback Sam Darnold returns from injury this Sunday. I'm Steve DeSager.
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0: Kevin Biggers.
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0: Oh, yeah. They're kicking the weekend off. It's FNA.
7: Point well taken.
0: Sound good?
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0: Yeah. 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Kevin Biggers and Adam Osley.
9: That is right, another edition of FNA on FSR. Thank you guys for joining us as always. At KFig1 is where you can find me on X. Adam is at Follow Adam A on X, and we are at FNA Show on X as well. 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
10: Hey.
11: Adam, Ashlyn.
10: 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FNA Show on the YouTube side. Starting to pick up a little bit of steam here.
9: That's right.
10: I think I put up a video last week of us talking about video games for an entire segment. Sports video games. We were having fun with that with producer Julian. That's one of our latest videos. And this will be up later tonight.
9: NBA Jam, where you can have Manute Bol play next to Dwayne Wade, play next to Spud Webb, play like an all-star, superstar, classic roster.
10: Yeah.
9: They got I didn't know about.
10: Legacy versions of NBA Jam now.
9: I like it.
10: That's cool. Whatever it takes to keep the game around, I'm fine with that. You know me, I have my NBA Jam arcade cabinet behind me all the time now when I do videos at home.
9: So as the video game buff that you are, and sports buffs as we both are, obviously big fans, were you a fan of the arcade style games more so than the simulation type of games? Were you more of an NFL blitz where a strike of lightning hits a guy running to the end zone versus, you know, Madden where it's the real deal, Holyfield?
10: Getting struck down by God just because you were leading in the game doesn't feel fair.
12: My name is the Lord!
9: Even the playing field, you know?
10: They call that the rubber band effect, where, like, if you're up big on the computer or your opponent to try to even the playing field and handicap things, things will snap back the other way quickly, like the rubber band. That was annoying to me, honestly. If I'm kicking ass, I'm kicking ass. They shouldn't. It's the same thing in Mario Kart. If you're in the lead, you never get the red shells. You never get the lightning bolt if you're in the lead, making everybody smaller.
9: And that dreaded blue shell for the person in last place, and you're barely winning over like the person in second and third, and they hit you with the blue shell, and you end up losing. Happens to me more often than I'd like to admit.
10: It's freaking socialism.
9: That's why I love and hate Mario Kart at the same time. You're not wrong.
10: That's why I played Crash Team Racing, Crash Bandicoot. That was my favorite kart racer out there. Diddy Kong, also pretty good. So yes, our credentials are laid out for everyone if they're wondering if we're video game nerds now.
9: Yes.
10: We can go deep with it.
9: Oh, we could. Trust me. Much, much deeper. Do we have a video game fact coming up, by the way, at the end of this hour, Adam, since we're on the subject?
10: You know what? We're going to nerd out in geek news this time because something came out earlier today involving television shows and the greatest television shows of the 21st century.
9: I saw you tweet about this and you are not happy.
10: No. No one should be happy, Kevin. No one should be happy with the glaring omissions from this New York Times definitive criterion list of the top 100 shows of the 21st century. I cannot believe some of the stuff they left out.
9: You know they do this so they can get people like you riled up to talk about it, to give it more promotion.
10: Congratulations. I'm not here to F around this week. We'll give you all the pub you want, New York Times. I'm not even going to slam them. Because they just presented the polling. But we'll tell you what the criteria was, who voted on this, and what shows were left off that are some of our favorites.
9: So, yeah, well, someone else who's not here to mess around this week is the great Petros Papadakis. He's He's going to hop on with us for a little bit, talk a little bit about the big college football matchups coming up this weekend, namely on the West Coast, USC and Oregon, a huge pivotal game for both teams. I think rare that you would say a pivotal game when it's week four of the season, but considering Oregon already has a loss on their ledger, they probably can't afford to lose again considering the schedule they have left on their coming up left in the season.
10: Yeah, there is a level of desperation from Dan Lanning and the multicolored uniforms going on there. Yeah. They should be bringing their best against USC, who hasn't beat them in almost 10 years now. So
9: pretty
10: Lincoln
9: remarkable.
10: Riley has his own cross to bear and his own signature win he's still looking for.
9: Yeah, so the OOP is going to join us coming up in the next hour. We have another edition of the NFL Six-Pack, which we get to every single week. We have two on, two off, and Mike is back. We got Mike on the mic coming up next hour as well.
10: Let's go. Let's start things off, though, a little bit first off.
4: It's go time.
7: Let's rock.
9: Can I start with this, Adam? Just a little bit of college football from Friday night before we dive into the NFL.
10: Seems
9: because,
10: topical.
9: Well, number one, I want to talk about Indiana. You know, Kurt Cignetti says, Google me. And if I Google you right now, I say you almost lost to Northwestern. Now,
11: yeah,
9: granted,
11: it's pretty simple. I win. Google me.
9: You did. And you know what? And you won on Friday night, Kurt.
10: If you Google, did they win tonight, Kevin? They did.
9: You say yes. 1,000%.
11: Yeah, it's pretty simple. I win. Google me.
9: I think what it's going to end up being, and look, this happens all the time, great teams, you know, end up running up against, and by the way, I think that David Braun has done a great job recovering Northwestern. I mean, he took that job over a couple of years ago in the dead of night with in the midst of the Pat Fitzgerald situation. He took over like 2 weeks before, if even maybe even a week before Big Ten media days. And for him to take the program and have them competitive the way that they are, Aiden Childs is a local kid from Los Angeles area playing well for them. Good on them for putting up some fight against a team like Indiana, but I do think it's kind of a microcosm of college football and what we're probably going to see moving forward. These dynasty programs that are running roughshod over everybody year over year over year, I think you're just going to see less and less of it. Now that there's more money into college football, and Northwestern is getting ready to open up a brand new stadium, and they've pumped some money into their football program, something they've never done.
10: Won't be as nice as the Intuit Dome, I can already tell you that. What, am I biased? What is it?
9: How much money in side deals did Steve Ballmer get to be able
10: to
9: finance?
10: Okay, Kevin, let's get back to college football here.
9: You brought it up, all right? So it's like, hey, I got them all night, brother. Trust me. But the idea that, look, Georgia's still steamrolling people, but again, they're just getting ready to enter into conference play. They play Oklahoma this weekend, which people think that's going to be a blowout. I'm not so sure, to be honest with you. Maybe we can talk about that a little bit later. But I think the landscape of college football in general, where you're going to have these giant behemoths that win every single year, 13, 14 games a year for four or five straight seasons, I think it might be a little more cyclical than that because of NIL and because of the transfer portal and the way the rules are currently set up. And I think it's actually a good thing for the sport.
10: People were talking about this. I was listening to a podcast earlier. It escapes me what it was. But, you know, progress isn't linear. A couple of seasons ago, Texas was in the college football playoff, and they were very close to beating Ohio State, who went on to win it all over Notre Dame. The next season, they have high expectations last year, and they asked the bed with Arch Manning.
9: By the way,
10: to Florida.
9: That same season, they almost beat Ohio State. They almost lost to Arizona State in the first round, lest we forget that.
10: And
9: Cam Scataboo.
10: This year, they beat Ohio State.
9: Yep.
10: They look to be a contender again. They look to be heading towards the playoff. Progress is not linear. Some of these teams, it may not just be, oh, we're building, and every year we're going to get incrementally better. That's typically not how things go. That's probably especially not how things are going to go right now in college football with the current landscape.
9: No, but then you can also just have your meteoric turnarounds. Kurt Cignetti came in year one, they went to the playoff, and in year two, they won the damn thing and didn't lose a single game. So I think it's going to look differently for a lot of different programs, and like Indiana is a perfect example. So if you are Northwestern, or if you're any sort of downtrodden program, the stat coming against it to Friday night was that Northwestern and Indiana were the two most losingest programs in FBS history. No teams have lost more games than those two programs.
10: Unreal.
9: Yeah, it really is. And then all of a sudden, Indiana overnight turns into one of the best programs in all of college football. It's remarkable to see. And maybe that's going to end up being the outlier, but I don't think we're going to have a bunch of teams go from being 0-4 or having two wins to having a new head coach and winning a championship within a 2-year window. But I do think very quick turnarounds where you have also rans in conferences, maybe a Northwestern. If you told me that this time next year or maybe next November, Northwestern's knocking on the door of being a playoff team, I wouldn't argue against it. I'd say,
13: That's not going to happen.
9: Why the hell not?
10: It could happen. If there was an actual commissioner for college football right now, they'd be really happy with the parity going on.
4: Evening, Commissioner.
10: This is what every league wants, where every fan base is invested and you're making more money because they all feel like they have a chance going into a season. It's not quite that way with college football, but it's more that way than maybe it's ever been before because of the expanded playoff, which could get even bigger to 24 teams. Because of what you're mentioning now with NIL and guys moving around so much, you can have overnight turnarounds like this.
9: And that's the thing with the expansion of the playoff, too. And I was someone who was, and we talked about this for years on the old FNA podcast, like what is the ideal number of teams that you would have in a college football playoff situation? I kind of, I liked six.
10: You did?
9: I was like, I liked eight. And I was like,
10: I
9: do
10: like
9: not,
10: it. I like it.
9: I don't love it. And I was like, all right, you give me 10, but don't give me any more than 10. I got to tell you, 12 seems pretty damn good.
10: Yeah.
9: But if you open, I think 24 is a little bit too much, to be honest with you. But if you can get me from 12 to 14 to 16, that's a pretty healthy number. Every conference can be represented. Group of six conferences can be represented. And everybody by now, by week four, five, six of the season, you have a lot more games that have a lot more meaning as opposed to saying like, well, so-and-so has two losses. They're freaking done at this point in time. So no one needs to care about them. At a point in time back in the day where I'd say I thought it would hurt the regular season by adding to the playoff or adding more teams to the postseason, I think it's actually going to end up helping it.
10: Well,
9: because there's a lot more games that are more relevant.
10: Indicative by the fact that we have a game, it's not even October yet, that feels like an early playoff type of game between Oregon and USC where so much is on the line.
7: They're close to the next round for the tournament.
10: The tournament has not started. We're not close to that. And yet we have a game with real stakes at the end of September because one team that was ranked number two coming into this year took a really bad loss on the road.
9: Yeah.
10: That kind of does away with that original argument that many people had is you're going to water down the regular season. It does. The regular season still matters. It's still relevant. It still works.
9: And to a lesser degree, and they lost to a much better opponent, but look at LSU and all the hype that went into that game last weekend against Ole Miss. They end up losing. Now they end up hosting a Texas A&M team that's won their last couple of – well, actually, they lost last week against Kentucky, beat Arizona State, and looked bad in doing it. That's a huge game for both of them. Two teams with playoff aspirations, and who knows exactly how that's going to pan out. So there's a lot of big games with a lot of playoff implications happening early in the season, and I think it's great. I think it's healthy for the sport. I think the more teams that have a big that have a bite at the apple, SEC, Big Ten, ACC, even going into the group of six, I think it's just better for the sport as a whole. I think it's bad for the sport when you tell me that certain conferences enter into the season and you just know from day one they don't even have a shot. Now, maybe they're going to get into the postseason and get their asses handed to them by a group of a Power 5 conference or Power 4 conference. Great. We'll take it. But I at least want them to get a shot. Get them a seat at the table. And that's something that smaller schools, unless they went undefeated and a bunch of other power conference teams didn't go undefeated, never really had a legitimate shot to be able to do.
10: Seat at the table like Lattimore in the program before he bashed his head through that window or whatever he was doing while he was all roided up there. Like I think it's an interesting conversation. And we'll get to the NFL and the Packers and what happened last night next segment. But what we got going on the West Coast right now, and we do have some West Coast bias for anybody who's wondering here. And we're just trying to even things out because of all the East Coast bias we put up with our entire lives.
13: West Side!
10: Oh, it's West Side. And Tupac's killer is cooked.
9: Took long enough.
10: Yeah, a little while. Too soon. This matchup between USC and Oregon, we'll have Petros on with analysis at the top of the next hour. This is the type of thing we've been dreaming for since the Pac-12 dissolved, where we have two teams, and we had it a little bit with Oregon and Washington as well, but here in Southern California, USC is finally in this position where it looks like, okay, Lincoln, this is it. You said the window was open. If they lose this game tomorrow against Oregon, if they can't beat Oregon when they're this vulnerable as they have looked with Dan Lanning so far, I'm going to say the window was like King Thomas or whatever in Game of Thrones when he just walked out of it afterwards because his wife died. Because that's the type of window that was open as he was on the top floor of it, of course. If USC does not handle business tomorrow against Oregon, I'm not saying it's going to be easy. But I am saying, even as a Ducks fan right now, I think I would pick USC.
9: All right. I mean,
10: I'm concerned.
9: Your Ducks are favorite at the Coliseum, by the way, by 3 points at last check.
10: It's 3 points now? Okay. I thought it was almost a pick'em at one point.
9: Okay, it was at last check, and I can check it right now, but it was 3 the last time I checked earlier on Friday.
10: I just don't trust Dante Moore, Kevin, at all currently. I think he's still, we talk about seeing ghosts and shaking off cobwebs, and you mention the name, and this may bring Dante Moore to his knees, Kurt Cignetti.
11: Yeah, it's pretty simple. I win. Google me.
10: You know who he won against twice last year? Dante Moore and the Ducks, including in the playoffs.
9: Dante did not look good in either of those games, by the way.
10: And he hasn't looked good so far, and I don't care what the hell happened against Portland State last Friday night. It is irrelevant.
9: We talked about it at the time that meant nothing.
10: No. That, honestly, if anything, it could work against them and give them false confidence. I really think Maiava might be in a better place, especially because they're a lot better at home. I think both of these teams, Kevin, honestly, could be front runners and teams that can beat you at home and don't show up on the road. I'm worried about the Ducks in that way, and I know USC's been like this for a while.
9: Well, hell, look at what happened to USC last week against Rutgers. Rutgers, who lost to UMass and didn't lose to the UMass, they got their asses kicked at home. Now, granted, UMass is undefeated, and maybe they're going to be resurgent for the first time in 35 years as a football program. Who the hell knows? But Rutgers gets run off the field against UMass, and then they're within a touchdown of beating USC last weekend. That shit never happened. And I know Gary Patterson's been out for a while, and, you know, the last time he was at TCU, I'll ask Petros about this too, because as great of a defensive mind as Gary Patterson is, his defense the last couple of years at TCU was not good. I don't know if it was a forced retirement or what the situation was, but he left. He'd been out of football for 5 seasons. He comes back to USC, and a lot of the same issues that had plagued them previously under Lincoln Riley from the defensive standpoint are still facing them right now. And by the way, I just looked. Oregon's getting a hook. 3.5 points there, Adam.
10: Ooh.
7: Never tell me the odds.
10: Somehow I feel worse.
9: Yeah. I do believe that this game is bigger for Oregon because they already have the loss, and it's a terrible loss to Oklahoma State. If USC were – now, look, it's not likely to happen, but I'll frame it for you. If USC were to lose at home to Oregon, they still have the ability to beat Penn State on the road, to beat Ohio State later in the season. So if they end up losing, they play Indiana as well. Are they going to beat them? No, but the game still has to be played. Look what Northwestern just almost did tonight. So really know. So I'm just laying it out there. It's not a must win for them. I do think it's great for the psyche of the program from a confidence standpoint. You mentioned going back to their Pac-12 days, Oregon owning them over the past decade. But if they were to lose this game and finish the season, say 10-2, one of their losses being to Oregon and one of their losses being to one of Indiana or Ohio State or Penn State, they still have a path to the playoff because they would have quality victories on their schedule. Oregon, if they lose to USC, you already have 2 losses. The chances of you making it with 3 losses in a 12-team playoff, I think, is really, really difficult regardless of the conference that you play in. Texas saw that last year. They were 9-3 in the SEC and just missed the cut.
10: Oregon is holding the West Coast crown right now. Their domination on USC, it goes back to that Halloween game with LaMichael James. And who was the quarterback that stole the laptop for Oregon? You saying you're going to have to be more specific? Okay, there have been some issues.
9: It wasn't Dennis Dixon.
10: It was not Dennis Dixon. It was the guy who eventually, I think, went to Ole Miss.
9: Oh, it's Ole Miss, and he played in the CFL for a little bit. His name was on the tip of my tongue.
10: Start with an M, Kevin. What the heck was his name? But they blew the doors off. And I remember
9: Jeremiah Masoli.
10: They blew the doors off of USC, and the aura came off with it. That was the end of Pete Carroll. It was a Halloween game in 09. And ever since then, I think Oregon is 8-2 against USC.
9: Yeah.
10: And their average win margin is 18 points. When you talk about ownership,
13: total ownership,
10: I know Oregon hasn't won a championship during this time, but they've been kicking the living S out of USC for some time now. That used to obviously be the powerhouse when they called it the Pac-1 because they were so dominant and didn't really have competition in the old Pac-10 or Pac-12.
9: Well, now USC's beating their chest, and they're calling out Oregon, and they were winning the recruiting battle, and our window is open. There's billboards up in the city saying our time is now. So I guess we're going to find out coming up here in a few hours because Lincoln Riley has basically said that there aren't any excuses. Now, Petros did tell us when we talked to him earlier in the season, but just before the season started, that they might use the excuse of, well, we have so many young freshmen on the team and so many guys, which, by the way, is Lincoln Riley's fault. Because for years, this is year 5, I believe, with USC, refused to recruit the state of California, one of the most talent-rich territories in the entire country.
10: And gave it
9: in
10: up
9: his
10: to
9: backyard.
10: Oregon. And gave it up to Oregon.
9: Oh, Oregon, Alabama, all these teams came into California and owned it because he thought he was still in Texas, or excuse me, still in Oklahoma, and recruited Texas and a bunch of other places. It was like, dude, you have all this talent in your backyard. It took them going out and getting Jim Bowden's son to be the general manager of USC for him to say, nah, man, what the hell is, what are you talking about? Look at all this talent you have right here. Now, all of a sudden, we have these star freshmen. Gee, I wonder why. Because you're actually recruiting the freaking state that you play in, Lincoln Riley.
10: And so the fact that they have so much. Yeah, a great recruiting class this past season. Like, you would expect it to be more difficult now because they let everybody else drink from their milkshake.
9: Right.
7: Drink your milkshake.
10: How do you not defend your own territory like that? Hey, why are you giving it up? The hubris.
9: One in the series of missteps of Lincoln Riley over his tenure here at USC. But look, all can be forgiven. Yeah, all can be forgiven. If he finds ways to beat Oregon, finds a way to even beat Ohio State later in the season, God forbid, and find a way to make it to the playoff, you're making progress. But the idea, I heard somebody say earlier this week, well, if USC wins 10 games and they're knocking on the door, but they just missed the playoff, you know, you're probably not going to get rid of Lincoln Riley. It was like, I'm sorry, man. He raised the level of his own standard this year. He didn't say this explicitly, but basically it's playoff or bust. If Lincoln Riley and USC do not make the playoff, I don't think it necessarily matters how it doesn't happen. If it doesn't happen, something needs to change.
10: I think
9: I'm sorry.
10: My biggest concern in this game from the Ducks side and thinking about USC is their defensive line versus the Ducks offensive line, which got shredded against Oklahoma State. And their two tackles look completely unprepared. And I'm starting to wonder, I don't want to throw this out there, maybe this is too much of a hot take, but was Will Stein the brains of the operation with Oregon?
9: I don't know.
10: Is it too soon to say that, Kevin?
9: They've had too many offensive coordinators between, you know, Stein was there before.
10: Well, look
9: and the
10: at
9: head coach
10: Kentucky.
9: At Arizona State was there before. Kentucky, he came in and did his Signetti impersonation at his opening press conference. He said, the team is better because of me. And then they went out and got their ass kicked in the second half against Alabama. But baby steps, baby steps. I appreciate the confidence.
10: I like what they're doing.
9: They've had so much turnover. Maybe it was Stein, but was it Dillingham? What, they've had so many different guys there. I don't know if it's necessarily that. Certainly the lack of continuity doesn't help. I'll give you that. That there is something to be said for that.
10: The lack of continuity and your quarterback that's supposed to go number one in the draft looks like he's regressing and the pressure is too much right now. And he's under more of it because of the offensive line. The defensive line for them hasn't showed up at all.
9: That's the most surprising to me is how bad that defensive line has looked.
10: It's unbelievable.
13: Surprise, mother!
9: Every starter.
10: Like
9: everyone.
10: They're supposed to be the best in the country from a lot of people's estimations.
9: Like, yeah, and you got worked over by Oklahoma State, who lost to Tulsa for 2 years in a row.
10: I don't understand when it looks like you're primed to have your best chance maybe of winning the national championship or at least getting there in this new playoff era, and you're totally falling apart and not leveling up or not meeting the moment right now. It's just, it's honestly shocking to me. So I don't have a ton of faith in them going into the Cali. I don't. Yeah,
9: well,
10: I think
9: well,
10: there's going to be problems there because it could end up, it looks like in recent history, everybody who wins this game has put up 30 points. In between USC and Oregon, it feels like the same thing is going to happen again.
9: Yeah.
10: And I just wonder, is Dante Moore going to be equipped to get into a shootout right now if his confidence isn't where it needs to be in this big road test after what happened last time out on the road in Oklahoma State, Stillwater? I don't know. We'll see.
9: Yeah. We'll see what happens coming up later on Saturday. We'll talk to Petros Papadakis about that coming up next hour. Coming up next, speaking of lack of

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11: You're not ready for the big game until you pregame at Jordan's. 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
10: Back into college football like we led off the show, but Adam, what the hell happened on Thursday night in Lambeau Field? My God.
11: I'm feeling good about having the Packers on the hot seat after week one.
10: I was going to mention that. We talked about that last week. 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
12: You're a smart motherfucker. That's right.
11: They have real issues going on. I saw this stat, and this may be, you know, the crux of it, but their offensive line, they only have a 16% O-line pass block win rate, which is said to be the worst in NFL history. Can't protect.
10: How many bad offensive lines I've seen as a Raider fan throughout the years? History? Are you sure?
11: Well, they should have cross-checked with you, obviously.
10: My God.
11: Now, this may only go back to, I don't know, PFF stuff or okay. Whatever they could actually grade these things out. I don't think, you know, when there's a seal here and a seal here, they're talking about Lombardi times. But, yeah, it's bad, basically.
10: Now, they were down two starting offensive linemen last night, so we'll give them that. But still, to have a lackluster effort like that against an Atlanta Falcons team that's been reeling. They get their starting quarterback back, but it's not like Michael Penix is the second coming of Dan Marino or anything. He sure as hell looked like it at times on Thursday night, but my God.
11: You know, honestly, we used to talk about this at times with, I can't believe I'm making this comparison for the Packers. They may, Packer fans, plug your ears here, but, you know, back in the day with Andy Dalton and Marvin Lewis.
13: The ginger gene is a curse.
11: They got to a point where they were really consistent in the regular season.
10: Made the playoffs almost every year.
11: They'd get to the playoffs, and then they'd screw the pooch.
10: Now, LaFleur at least has won a playoff game or two.
11: He has.
10: That's something Marvin Lewis never did.
11: But I do wonder, sorry, Marvin, starving Marvin for a playoff win. Yeah, I think that's what we used to call him. But I think what can happen eventually is your playoff habits can start to bleed into the regular season. And that becomes your identity for now 17 games and not just one or two games in the playoffs. And the Packers' issue has been collapses, and they collapsed spectacularly against the Vikings in week one. And they almost lost to the Jets and probably should have. More on that coming up in the NFL six-pack. But I think they're starting to regress, and maybe teams are figuring out LaFleur's offense or what LaFleur's scheming, I should say. Because sometimes a guy comes out and he's hot, and people suspected this was Sean McVay, and they were wrong. They thought, okay, flash in the pan, new Wonder Boy, new mad scientist, we'll see the legal catch up. Well, sometimes that happens. Sometimes, though, Sean McVay's case, it's a cat and mouse game, and he keeps adjusting back. I don't know. Is LaFleur not adjusting back? Are teams starting to figure him out?
10: Maybe. There's a couple of things working against him, too. I think part of that is Jordan Love, and I don't know if he has developed the way that they thought he would. His numbers have actually regressed these last three seasons, which is alarming, to be honest with you. His completion percentage is up, but pretty much everything else, passing yards, interceptions, his touchdowns are way down. 3 years ago, he threw, I think, 34 touchdown passes. He threw 23 last season.
11: Hey. I put him on my hot seat for a reason.
10: Yeah, I get it. And defensively, I think we even talked about this. I think we talked about this when we did our NFC North divisional preview. I said, yeah, any number of these teams can really can compete and win this division. But I don't know about the Packers, mainly because I just don't trust that defense. Micah Parsons, whether he's healthy or not, I just don't know if there's enough help. I don't know if I like that defense as a unit, to be honest with you, generally speaking. And I thought they had enough talent on the offensive side. I think the biggest offensive issues they've had has really just been health, specifically at the receiver position. They've had so many guys be in and out of the lineup, and I don't know if you can blame LaFleur or Jordan Love for that. And then the lack of being able to run the ball early in the season, you can chalk up to the fact that they don't have Josh Jacobs, who is one of the best players in the entire league at breaking tackles and yards after contact, which if he's playing between a god-awful, historically bad offensive line, as your numbers are saying, would absolutely help to have a player like that. So I'm not ready to say the season is over based on the way that it started, but it certainly is something worth monitoring, considering that I already thought that LaFleur's seat was a little bit warm coming into the season to begin with.
11: I got to say, Kevin, I think they're cooked.
7: The bomb's lost!
10: Already. You're ready to declare them dead already.
11: I honestly think it's game over.
7: Game over, man! It's game over!
11: Only because, look, if you're in the NFC South, you can get away with this and figure it out. But you fall too far behind in the NFC North, it's just too difficult. And I think they have maybe some fatal flaws. You mentioned Jordan Love. He's regressing. Yeah. He's not playing better. There's all this psychological warfare with them in late game situations now. It's not just about the talent and who's available. Are they going to live up to that talent? Or are they going to crumble every time a team makes a run on them? Because that has been the trend over the last year now. I just think they have too many bad vibes going on. And it's even weird seeing how many people are getting off on their lack of success. Not just me here.
10: Wait, is there like the giant clamoring? Are people celebrating the demise of the Packers? I haven't seen this.
11: I think there's a lot of Bears fans, you know, and Vikings fans.
10: Is that because Mark Ramsey's over there? Is he giving it to you right now?
11: Mark, is that true? You've been getting nasty with it. I've seen you in the forums to going out celebrating all these Packers losses here. Is that true, Mark?
0: Celebrating with the Packers when the cheese really is horrible.
11: The cheese ain't even that good.
10: Yeah, the cheese does smell horrible right now. That's for damn sure.
11: I think it's jealousy because they've lived such a charmed life. Not just going back to Lombardi and Bart Starr, but they had about a 35-year span of solid quarterback play. The Vikings didn't get that. The Bears didn't get that.
10: Bears have never had that.
11: Yeah, the Bears have never had that. Like, all their rivals now have been waiting for this moment of the downfall of the Packers, and in particular, maybe with the quarterback position, because you get the handoff from Brett Favre to Aaron Rodgers. I mean, they haven't dealt with anything like this before, and maybe Love pulls out the tailspin, and maybe it's not all his fault, and the offensive line is obviously contributing to his struggles to some degree, but I just don't know if he's going to be able to live up to what they've had over the last 35 years at this point.
10: It's not the same, but it's almost like C.J. Stroud. He hasn't regressed that much, but it's like you look so spectacular your first year as a star. C.J. Stroud started as a rookie. Jordan Love sat for a couple of years before he actually got into the lineup, but for you to have experience, more experience under your belt, and to get progressively worse, that's the most concerning part. I don't know if I ever thought Jordan Love was going to be a superstar quarterback. I thought he was a guy that you could win with, who could be a good starting quarterback that you can win with if he has enough weapons around him. So I don't know if I ever saw him as a franchise guy in the same way that I thought C.J. Stroud would be. But certainly I thought he would perform better than this.
11: Yeah, and you're getting to that point now where it's like, okay, are you going to be the one to elevate everybody else around you? You've had the seasoning. Now, maybe some of the positional players, they're in and out. They're not as good. We need you to make them better because you're supposed to be in your prime. That's what we're banking on right now, and it's not happening.
10: Yeah, well, the leash is typically longer for the player than it is for the coach. And look, the floor's already been there for 8 years. You know, he got to the conference championship game his first couple of years there with Aaron Rodgers, and then a couple of divisional losses. You mentioned the terrible loss against the Bears where they gave, what was it, 20? They blew a 20-point lead in the fourth quarter, whatever it was.
11: Awful.
10: And they also blew a lead against San Francisco, I think, the year before or 2 years before in the divisional round. So, like, this has kind of followed him throughout his tenure. So you're coming up on a decade with very little to show for, considering what the expectations are there for the Green Bay Packers. I think there's going to be a longer leash there for Jordan Love. They say, okay, we're going to stick with him and see if we can find another person that can tap into his potential better than you have. So if they have to pick one over the other and it comes to a head at the end of this season, I think it's probably going to end up being LaFleur who ends up getting it.
14: You're out.
10: Yeah, I see it happening.
11: Definitely, because it's easier to talk yourself into, we'll just bring in a new coach, a new coordinator. We'll be able to bring out the best in Jordan Love that way. He still has all the talent. They'll be able to get rid of whatever the bad juju is. Everything is still there. It's just the wrong guy to pair him with and match him with. That's all it is. And maybe that's the truth, but... Yeah. I would definitely go there before I make a decision about a starting quarterback, where it's much harder to find guys that are this good and this talented with this pedigree.
10: I mean, just look what Sean McVay was able to do. Jared Goff looked completely and totally lost with Jeff Fisher and the coaching staff he had there. 1 year later, Sean McVay turns him into a Pro Bowler. So coaching obviously matters. And one more thing on the Packers. I know we have to run here, Mark, but a word to the wise to Tucker Kraft. If someone asks you about the home fans booing you, the only answer is, you know what, it's not a fun feeling, but I understand their frustration. We have to give them something to cheer for. That's it.
11: What did you say?
10: I'll go on this long spiel about, yeah, it's disappointing, especially during our home opener. You know, it's not like we're out there not trying to win. It's like, okay, we get that. We understand, especially coming from you, with all due respect. And Tucker's a great player coming back from an injury. I get it. He dropped two big passes Thursday night as well, which doesn't help his cause personally. So he says that after the game, and a bunch of people are coming after him on X and a many social media posts saying, like, hey, man, how about you catch the damn ball and I won't boo you? It's like people pay a lot of money to be entertained. And if I were a Green Bay Packer fan sitting there at 9 o'clock at night and you're getting your ass kicked by the Atlanta Falcons, who have looked listless the first couple of games of the season, I am not entertained. And I'm not yelling out insults about you or your mom or anything like that. I'm booing because I'm not pleased with what I see. That's what fans do. Yeah. There's nothing wrong with that. Just say, you know what? We haven't given you anything to cheer for. I just don't understand it.
11: They paid the money. You can go out there and boo. And when you have Bears fans like Mark breathing down your neck, waiting for your downfall and praying for it, which has been happening with the Packers lately, yeah, you're feeling a little bit more pressure as a fan now, too. Everybody's on edge. Everybody's on tilt right now. So, of course, they're going to come after him a little bit. Just own it. Don't pull Deshaun Watson here. What are you thinking?
10: No.
11: Whatever you do in life, don't pull Deshaun Watson, I guess.
10: Yeah.
11: Bottom line.
10: Definitely words to live by. On many different levels.
11: Coming up next, some good scripts to live by in certain TV shows. Certain TV shows that didn't make the top 100 by the New York Times that just dropped earlier today. Top 100 TV shows of the 21st century. We'll tell you what they got right and what they got wrong. It was a lot. I'm Adam Osley's Kevin Figures. This is FNA on Fox Sports Radio.
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26: Nicholas Russo, 157 Church Street, New Haven, 06510.
27: OpenAI has agreed to a $3.2 million settlement with the Department of Justice over allegations the company discriminated against U.S. workers in its hiring practices. Matt Mattinson has the story.
28: The DOJ says the investigation involved fewer than 10 positions, but found issues including how some jobs were advertised and how applications were accepted. Under the agreement, OpenAI will pay $1.2 million in civil penalties and $2 million to compensate workers affected by the alleged practices. The company denies the findings, but says it reached the agreement to resolve the matter and move forward with its immigration-related hiring program.
27: Anthropic inking a $10 billion deal with AI cloud startup Volta. And AI systems from Anthropic and OpenAI created fake identities in an effort to break into the site GitHub. The UK's AI Security Institute says Anthropic's Mythos and OpenAI's Sol used autonomy and deception to mask the hacks. This comes as more AI models are being caught starting their own hacks. Tech Report. I'm Mark Mayfield.
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10: It is FNA on FSR, broadcasting live from the Fox Sports Radio studios. 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Going to be on the call of Air Force and Nevada this weekend for FS1. Going to talk USC Oregon, among other things. But right now, Adam.
0: Let's get pissed. Nerds.
1: What is a nerd?
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8: Brace yourselves, gentlemen.
10: All right, Adam channeled his inner Kellen Winslow back in the day. I'm pissed. This is BS, man.
0: I do not want to channel my Kellen Winslow.
10: That's fair.
0: I know the quotes.
10: Yeah, that's fair.
0: You got the list in front of you?
10: I don't, actually.
0: The list to make us piss. Okay, I put it in the little chat, private chat thing here at the bottom of your screen on the YouTube side, Kevin, since we are at FNA Show on YouTube, if you guys want to find that. But there was, and unbeknownst to me, this was coming out today. I didn't know what type of big deal we were dealing with here. But this is the New York Times put together the 100 best TV shows of the 21st century. They say it's now complete. They've done it. Like, it's Frodo dropping the ring. It's over. It is finished. Into the fire in Mordor or whatever. Yep. So the ranked list came from a survey that the New York Times conducted of 516 actors, showrunners, and behind-the-camera crew members and others across the TV industry. So the responders included West Philly Rays star Coleman Domingo. Who's that?
10: Who?
0: I saw West Philly and I was like, Fresh Prince?
10: That's what I was saying. I was like, oh, okay, Will Smith's in the mix. But he's not slapping people. He's voting on polls. All right.
0: Anyways, there's 100 different TV shows listed. And what's kind of impressive for certain things like a series, like let's say True Detective, mm-hmm. they'll put True Detective Season 1 as the 35th best TV series of the 21st century.
10: Okay.
0: So I can tell you, and you can guess what number one is here, I bet, Kevin.
9: Pop quiz, hot shot.
0: Trust me. You like the show.
10: I do. So I've seen the show.
0: Oh, yeah. You've seen the show all the way through.
10: So I was going to say, well, it's not Game of Thrones, which I know a lot of people loved. I did not watch. I watched one episode of Game of Thrones.
0: Game of Thrones ended up number six.
10: Okay.
0: Which may have been number one if it wasn't for the last season, which was season six, I think.
10: Okay. Breaking Bad.
0: You got it.
10: Oh, sweet.
0: You got it.
10: Yes.
0: Breaking Bad was number one. Better Call Saul is disgustingly number 27th. It should not be that low.
10: I have not finished. I started Better Call Saul, but I have not finished, or I have not caught up if it's still going.
0: Well, that's why it's number 27. No, okay. it did finish. I think it had five seasons.
10: Yeah.
0: I think it's actually maybe better than Breaking Bad.
10: I've heard people say that, which that's a high bar. So.
0: It is the thinking man's Breaking Bad.
11: You're a smart motherfucker. That's right.
0: It's just so well crafted. It's the same people, Vince Gilligan. They figured out more and more how to tighten up the story and do everything better. But I actually met Bob Odenkirk the other night. I told you that.
10: You did tell me about
0: today.
10: That earlier, yes.
0: But I'm still glowing. I saw him at a Thai place, and he was nice. And I said, season four of Better Call Saul is the greatest season in television history. And he pointed to his heart and said, thank you.
10: He was like, oh, so he didn't say, "That's thanks so much, man. You know what? The pad tie's on me." He didn't say that, huh?
0: Okay, he didn't go
10: Dinner's
0: that
10: on me tonight. Okay.
0: No.
12: Where's my money, bitch?
0: But it was still nice of him to acknowledge me there. This list is killing me. Like, okay, here's some omissions that I cannot believe are included in the top 100. Not top 10.
10: So this
0: not
10: is
0: top 25.
10: Complete omissions whatsoever. Yeah. Not in this at all.
0: Okay. I'm not even complaining about how low they are like I just did with Better Call Saul being number 27.
10: Right.
0: Scrubs isn't even there. How do you not have Scrubs on the list?
10: Scrubs is pretty good.
0: Not highfalutin enough for you? Like, what's the problem here? I could see it with Trailer Park Boys, but Trailer Park Boys, damn it, should be on the list.
10: I feel like that was one of your personal favorites. I don't know.
0: Should be everyone's personal favorite.
10: Okay, all right.
0: Not enough people have watched it because it's Canadian.
12: I am the liquor.
10: Why is that what it is?
0: What about Fargo? How is the show Fargo not on the list? That's one of the most well-made shows in the last 20 years. What are we talking about? And then I got a couple of miniseries like Sharp Objects on HBO, not on the list. Top of the Lake, not on the list. Rome, not on the list. Boardwalk Empire, not on the list. Cobra Kai, To Catch a Predator.
10: Wait, all right, you lost me with the last two. First of all, I think To Catch a Predator was Nightline or whatever, or Dateline, so that's a spinoff of an actual show.
0: Whatever.
10: And then Cobra Kai, I never really wanted to see it, to be honest with you. It didn't. Was it really that good?
0: It's really good.
10: Top 100 good?
0: Jersey Shore should have been on there, too.
10: You know who's good? Petros Papadakis is going to join us next. FNA on FSR. We are Sports.
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1: Seattle Seahawks quarterback Sam Darnold returns from injury this Sunday at Washington, but L.A. Rams wide receiver Puka Nacua is doubtful for Sunday night at Denver due to a sore groin. In college football on Fox TV, fifth-ranked Indiana at home defeated Northwestern 29-23. Victories for Rutgers, Army, and UAB. The international golfers led the U.S. 7-3 at the President's Cup in Chicago. Golden State gave Steph Curry a two-year extension, including a player option. It's the final weekend of the regular season in Major League Baseball. Houston and Texas are each 79-81, tied for first in the AL West as they each lost Friday night. Arizona won it six straight. The Diamondbacks just one game out of the final NL wildcard spot behind Philadelphia, which lost 2-0 to Tampa Bay. Cleveland and the White Sox each won. Boston swept a doubleheader from the Cubs. I'm Steve DeSager.
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8: 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Thank you guys for joining us. 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Coming up later this hour, it'll be the NFL Six Pack, the return. Yet another week of the NFL Six Pack. We also have Mike on the mic returning as well later this hour. But right now, we got another big weekend of college football coming up. And one of our favorite guests coming on to talk about with us, Adam.
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10: Thank you, Donnie.
11: Well, with the Battle of the King of the West Coast taking place later today, we decided to bring in the Dip King, who dipped out from being a USC honk, according to some, a hater, according to others. But objective analysis tends to leave people upset on both sides. We're on his side, though, as Petros Papadakis is joining us here on FNA on Fox Sports Radio. Check him out on Big Fox, calling games on college football, as he is a college football analyst. And, of course, the Petros and Money Show on AM570 LA Sports. And now he has the new YouTube channel, Petros Papadakis College Football. P, what's up?
12: Hey, not much. I'm here in Reno, Nevada, for the big game tomorrow night or tonight at Mackey Stadium between Air Force and the Wolf Pack. So it would be a physical battle, and that's what I'm doing. But I know that everybody wants to talk about USC Oregon, which is the battle for West Coast supremacy, as you mentioned there in your excellent open. So I know what my purpose is. I know you guys don't want to talk about Air Force Nevada.
11: I mean, Kevin, you got anything on Air Force Nevada? Or?
12: You got anything on Air Force Nevada, Kevin? Yeah.
8: I can't say I have a whole lot, to be honest with you.
11: You remember that game with Kaepernick against Kellen Moore back in the day? All right, let me ask you this, because Kevin brought it up about a month ago when we last had you on. He mentioned Dan Lanning. Could his seat be a little bit warm just because they never got over the top? And now it looks like they're regressing.
12: No, I don't think that's fair. And maybe because of the jitters of people at Oregon, and they're literally in a race against the clock when it comes to Phil Knight, who's a very old man, who's given billions of dollars to the University of Oregon to be a great athletic institution. And it's been very successful, and they want to deliver him a championship, and he's very old. So I think some of the jitters there maybe are what you're referring to. They have had a lot of attrition when it comes to coordinators. They lost a guy last year to Kentucky. Kenny Dillingham was there, who obviously is at Arizona State now. Tosh Lapoy is at Cal. So they have new coordinators, and maybe they're still trying to figure out their identity that way. If I was an Oregon fan, though, I would be upset that they were physically beat up against Boise, even though they won that game. And then they got the door locked behind them in Stillwater and got out physicaled in that game. Who are they? What's their identity? Are they more like a Dan Lanning team or, like you described, a regressing sort of unit? I'm not sure about that yet. And I don't think scoring, 77 points against Portland State or 80 or something.
8: I think it was 84. Don't short them.
12: Yeah, what's the difference?
11: I heard what you said, beating up on the baby seals. That was good.
8: Oh.
12: Yeah, well, you know, I mean, somebody said on Twitter that it was like a bully getting beat up and then showing up at school the next day and beating up on a handicapped kid to prove his supremacy. But there's always something going on in a football program internally that you never know. There's reasons that coaches do such stuff. You might not like it. It might not be a good reason, but there are reasons. But as far as, I mean, I don't use that last week for Oregon as an indictment against Dan Lanning. I think Dan Lanning, if either coach deserves the benefit of the doubt in this game, I don't think it's Lincoln Riley. I think it's Dan Lanning. He's had Oregon playing at a very high level ever since he's been there, unlike the two guys before him who left Oregon for other jobs. He stayed in Eugene, even though he's from the South, and hunkered down and touted that program. So I don't think that. Now, of course, if the bottom falls out like it did for Mark Helfrich, they act quickly. Ooh. And I don't think that'll happen this year. But it is interesting. I think Oregon's identity, for the first time in a little bit of a while, is in question just because of the way they started the season. But USC's identity seems like it's exactly like it's been the last few years, which doesn't really bode well in the Big Ten and how the Big Ten is going to play out this year. And yeah, maybe this is the game of the year for Lincoln Riley and it's for West Coast supremacy, but they still got to play Ohio State and they still got to play Indiana. So
11: yeah, you lose this game, you're probably not making the playoff.
12: Yeah, I think that's fair to say. And I think if they lose this game, you'll get people shrugging their shoulders and saying, this is the same thing that we've been used to seeing for some time now when it comes to USC. So I think that the seat will be much hotter, win or lose. If you lose for Oregon, I think, yeah, people are going to be upset. If USC loses, I think people are going to be even more fed up, even people that have defended this Lincoln Riley era, which basically has sort of regressed every year since he's been there. I mean, if you can't win the Pac-12 with Caleb Williams as your quarterback, what the hell are you going to do in the Big Ten with Jaden Maiava as your quarterback?
8: Yeah, well, especially considering that this year, the time is now. The billboard's up all over this city. I mean, they've made no secret about the fact that they plan to take the giant step forward.
12: The window's open.
8: Yeah, exactly. Apparently, it wasn't open before when you had the Heisman winner, as you mentioned a minute ago. And then Lincoln Riley, I don't know if you saw this week, got defensive when asked about the defense and how they performed against Rutgers. And, you know, we see more things than you guys see, it's like, which I guess is technically true. I guess I'm not sitting here watching all 22 film. But I know bad defense when I see it.
12: No, you don't get paid $80 million to be their coach either.
8: Yeah, well, that's the thing, too. And everybody, you know, were so excited about Gary Patterson, and I was, too. And you go back his final year at TCU, their defense wasn't very good. And he hasn't coached in 5 years. And now people are saying because of how they've struggled to start the season defensively, maybe he wasn't the right choice for defensive coordinator. But then who has been? Everybody that he's picked. D'Anton Lynn was solid, but I don't know if there were anything dominant. Nothing has really worked on that side of the ball for them. And now they're playing against an Oregon team that, defensive issues aside, to start the season, they can score with anybody. So it's not looking good right now for USC, despite the fact that they believe this is going to be their year, quote unquote.
12: Well, I mean, I tend to agree with you there, Kevin. I think USC should probably be controlled in this game in all three phases, kind of like they were last year at Autzen Stadium. But they are going to be playing at home, and that does make a difference in college football. But you're right. I mean, Dan Lynn is a coveted defensive coordinator at the FBS level, much more so than Gary Patterson. Dan Lynn left to go to Penn State, probably because, much like every other coordinator, he's frustrated trying to call defense around Lincoln Riley, who calls his own offensive plays. And that's a problem. That's proven to be a problem for USC over the last few years. So that makes it, I think, just more of a product of the USC offseason hype machine. Like, oh, my God, we got Gary Patterson, and, oh, he hasn't left the meeting room in 5 days, and he's taking meals in there, and he's looking at things, and he's breaking it down. And, yeah, he's a great defensive mind, but, I mean, maybe Vince Lombardi couldn't help you being a coordinator with Lincoln Riley as the head coach, because the head coach is what the team, if you have a program that's worth anything, the team takes on the personality of the head coach. And I don't know if you want that if you're USC, but that seems to be what it is, which is defensive, sensitive, a lot of off-season hype, and we give up 30 points to 30 points to Louisiana, 26 to San Jose, and 35 at Rutgers. That's not winning defense in the conference. Now, just like Oregon, are they developing and maybe finding their identity as the season goes on? Perhaps that's the case. But we know from history that Oregon has been great in the last few years under this head coach. We can't say that about Lincoln Riley, whatever machination of the team he's put together, whether Deanne Lynn, the coordinator, or Alex Grinch, or now Gary Patterson, it's looked the same. And perhaps, just maybe, it has something to do with their head coach and what his overall mentality is.
8: Can we talk a little bit about Lane Kiffin? Because it's one thing that I don't really understand, and I'm sure he's a good offensive mind and all that, but the fact that he's so sought after and thought of as his great head coach, and he loves being the villain. It's like, if he's the villain, he's the Joker. Like, he gets just close enough before Batman ends up kicking his ass and he goes back to Arkham Asylum. Like, what is the last big game that Lane Kiffin has ever won? But everybody seems to fall in love with him and all the stuff that he does and all the subtweeting. It's just something I don't get. You know Lane a little bit. I just don't understand the hype around the guy that's never really won anything.
12: Well, I mean, look at Deion Sanders. I mean, we're talking about modern day college football. Yeah. And it is sort of a conundrum where attention and TV attention in season is like currency.
11: They're playing for clicks. Noon. We're playing for wins.
8: That's right, Dan Lennon. Yeah. You're right.
12: Yeah, big noon, game day, you know, who's going to show up? And who's going to tout us? And maybe we win the Alamo Bowl at the end of the year. Maybe we don't. But there is something to be. And then the best story going on right now in all of college football is Cignetti at Indiana. And they have a totally different approach, right? So and they get attention, but it seems more warranted because the wins are there. But it's a very interesting point that you make. Lane Kiffin has been an agent of chaos for many, many years. And that's just kind of how it's played out for that's what he likes. And I feel like if he doesn't do that, he feels like he's not getting enough attention. And overall, I don't know what it means for the end of things at LSU, but everywhere Lane Kiffin's been except for Boca Raton, he can't go back. He can't go back to SC. He can't go back to Knoxville. He can't go back to Oxford. I guess maybe he could go back to Fresno, where he was a coach, a GA, and an ex-player. But he's a confounding person. And honestly, I don't know a lot of people that like being around him. But he gets a lot of attention. I hate the fact that he does hot yoga, which is something that I do.
8: It's near and dear to your heart.
12: I really hate. Right.
11: Fighting a real show.
12: Yeah, really. That really bothers me. But other than that, like, I don't know what to say. I mean, he's been the same guy forever, and it's never about his team or his players or their development or the identity of the people around him and the program. It's always about him, and it's always something to do with him and what he's doing or not doing. And it was even like that when he was a coordinator in Alabama. So, I mean, I'm not surprised. But it is kind of surprising that he's become such a popular entity on television. I mean, you could say that he ruined last year's college football season in a lot of ways with the way he handled himself and the off season. I think a lot of people were very satisfied to see them lose to Ole Miss.
11: Smoke weed, talk S like Lane Kiffin. He's a pop culture icon. Sark, a little bit more likable, I guess, with Texas.
12: No.
8: I don't think Texas agrees.
11: They're going to take it on Tennessee. Have they gotten over the hump now beating Ohio State in your mind, or is there still a lot of question marks here?
12: Oh, I'm sure there's still question marks. I mean, Sark is a little bit like Lincoln Riley in that he is... I mean, not really. I mean, they're going to be a more complete top-to-bottom football team with a better identity as a program through the president of the university and the athletic director at Texas. But at the same time, you know, he's still a play caller, and he still finds a way to screw it up at the end every year. You could say, what's he ever won? A lot like, as a head coach, a lot like Lane Kiffin and Deion Sanders. It's a hype machine. It's a different hype machine with a little bit more legitimacy, especially after the Ohio State victory, but it's still a hype machine. And they're going to go on the road at the SEC, and they're probably going to lose one or two games. That might still be enough to go to the college football playoff, but no, I'm not. I mean, we're in September. I don't believe in anybody until we see a little bit more. These are college football teams that are thrown together. At least they have spring ball together now because the second transfer portal window is closed. But these are college football teams with young people that are still figuring out their identity with their coordinators and all that in the first part. And there's still going to be a lot to figure out about all these teams. But, no, I'm not ready to anoint Texas as the title. I do like how Arch Manning has improved, and I think he's a good player and a good leader for that team. Seems like a nice kid, somebody to root for. But overall,
11: He laughs at an AI slap, so he's a demon.
12: Yeah, well, obviously, you know, he needs to be punished for that. That's one of the worst things that's ever happened in the history of mankind, and he should be punished.
11: People forget what it was like being young and laughing at inappropriate jokes? Of course it's inappropriate. He's also young and stupid still. But he's making millions.
12: Yeah,
11: I get it.
12: It's a real conundrum. To want to pay attention to college football and want to celebrate these guys, but then expect them to act like they're CEOs of Apple or something when they're in public. You know, you want them to have personality. You want them to be ebullient. And the second they do anything, they get criticized by this whole sect of society that doesn't even know, you know, if it's pumped or stuffed in the world of football. Just overall society. So that's troubling. But look, college football's great this year. Yeah. It's been a lot of fun. There's been great stories top to bottom at every level. There's a lot of attention on it. So that kind of thing, I mean, you understand because of the level of attention, but it is unfortunate because he seems like a nice young man that didn't deserve the backlash.
8: It's not like he stole crab legs or anything. My God, come on. Give the guy a break.
12: No. Yeah, Jameis was much more worse.
8: Oh, absolutely. And standing on top of tables and yelling out obscenities, it could be a lot worse.
12: I mean, but that's part of being in college.
8: That's true, too.
12: We used to do that stuff all the time.
8: Well, very unbecoming of a quarterback, though, P.P. You have to know that, right?
12: I guess.
8: All right. Check Petros Papadakis out on FS1 later tonight for the call of Air Force and Nevada. Follow him on X at the old P and co-host of the Petros and Money Show on our local affiliate AM 570 LA Sports from 3 to 7 p.m. Monday to Friday. P, thanks for spending some time with us today, man. Appreciate it.
2: You don't want to talk about what about Air Force Nevada?
8: I thought you were on a time crunch. I thought we ran out of time.
2: No, I mean, I thought you guys like wanted to talk about Air Force Nevada and. We didn't talk about it at all.
11: What are the headlines in Air Force Nevada?
2: You guys really leaned into those national stories like it's a national radio show.
11: Well, some say it actually is. P, we love you. Thanks for doing it.
2: Thanks for having me, and good luck to everybody on college football Saturday. Remember, there's going to be a bunch of games that we didn't even talk about that'll end up being the most interesting because that's the beauty of the sport. You never know what's going to happen.
8: Like Air Force Nevada, which is why we should watch and get all the info and all the analysis from Pete.
11: Wait, is Carlo on the call with you? Because if that's the case, I do want to ask you a question.
2: I have Noah Reed. I have Noah Reed this week. The Denver Nuggets play-by-play man.
8: That's right.
11: You and Carlo cool, though, right?
2: Me and Carlo had a great experience for 3 weeks. And I hope to run into him again as the season goes on, especially if I lose Noah. But these tricky NBA basketball schedules and young announcers that are contracted to make all the games make it so I might be calling a game with the ghost of Kurt Gowdy by the end of the year. Who knows?
11: Well, he said he loved his time with you, too.
8: There you go. Yeah. He's on to different pastures, I guess, hanging out with. He gives Petros the boot and moves on to Adam now with the Clippers.
11: Oh, he's slumming it.
8: Yeah, exactly. Pete, thanks a lot, brother. Much appreciated. We'll talk to you.
2: My pleasure, as always, and congratulations on the successful national radio show.
8: No, I appreciate that, P. And congratulations to you for working with the great Carlo Jimenez, the radio voice, play-by-play voice of the L.A. Clippers. One of Adam's young Padawans, I should say. You took him under your wing, right?
11: You know,
8: I mean, Noah Eagle. I mean, come on.
11: Yeah, I knew them when.
8: Yeah, those went. Those wings wouldn't fly without Adam Oslin. Come on.
11: They'll be flying away. They fly away far
8: away. They fly away far away, too, don't they?
11: Noah Eagle's on the call. Wait, he's back in town for Oregon-USC tomorrow on NBC. Sure is, so we got that going for us.
8: Are you and Noah hanging out, grabbing a couple of pops after the game or something? What's going on, Adam?
11: I'm surprised we're not. We'll see.
8: Are you
11: what
8: surprised?
11: There.
8: No, has Noah moved on up?
11: No.
8: Yeah,
11: Noah,
8: he's rubbing elbows with all the big important people, the Todd Blackledges and all those people, Mike Tirico at NBC.
11: Noah's a man of the people. He hasn't deleted my number or anything like that.
8: He just doesn't respond. He just leaves you on red. That's what it is. He deletes your number. He kept the number, but he just doesn't respond to
11: your
8: messages.
11: It's nothing like that. He's my close personal friend. All right? We're cool. He's cool, and it makes me cool.
8: His coolness rubs off on you.
11: I would like to say one thing and clarify something when it comes to Arch Manning and the slap AI video that was out there that he got admonished for. It's like, I don't know. I have a hard time judging young people because I have a memory and remember how I was. And like a lot of what you think is funny when you're young is edgy Anthony Jeselnik-like comedy and stuff that is very inappropriate. And the reason that it's funny to you is because it's really inappropriate and no one should do that, right? No one should do that. He's not condoning it. I don't think you need to have this crazy faux outrage about it. I don't think he needs to be admonished to this point. Like, I thought that was, like, Nobody that saw that AI video, and I thought it was dumb because I'm older now, but I could certainly see how kids would see it differently. But nobody is saying, oh, this means it's okay. Like, nobody feels that way about it.
8: Yeah, I mean, I'll be honest with you. Maybe because I am older, I certainly didn't find it funny, to be honest with you.
11: No,
8: I think a lot of the issue came up for people to me is the fact that a lot of the reporters in the room who do know better, who are old enough, kind of leaned into it. It's like, ha, ha, ha, that's so, you're right there, Arch. And then I was like, eh.
11: They kind of egged him on, it almost seemed like. They set him up. It was entrapment.
8: Yeah, and I don't want to go that far and say it was entrapment. I mean, he brought it up. He's like, hey, you guys see this video of what happened with the AI with Holly Rowe? You know, so,
11: how old is he? 19? 20?
8: Yes. Right.
11: I'm not surprised somebody like that would find it funny. But to take it to the level of, oh, this means he's condoning it or he's okay with it or something like that. No one thinks that. No one feels like that.
8: Yeah, I don't think he believes that you should do that in real life to anybody. And that there's an element of glorifying it, or not necessarily glorifying it, but saying that, oh, this is hysterical. Did you guys see this? I understand why people were upset by it, but I do think the way I saw it, it was like, yeah, this is probably a kid. The assumption is because his name is Manning and he's been in the public light for as long as he's been, the quote unquote, he should know better. And it's like, no, he shouldn't. Like, you can give a 19-year-old kid as much media training as you want. Like, this is just, it's just different.
11: It reeks of, oh, let's find something to be offended about today and make into a story. And it's just not that. To me, I think people took it too far, and I think people forgot what it was like to be young, and that doesn't always excuse everything. Of course, you can make mistakes that affect the rest of your life.
8: I do think he was right for apologizing.
11: Sure,
8: I do think he should have apologized and not just let it float out there. I'll give him that.
11: It's just, yeah, I don't know. We can move on. We got the NFL six pack coming up. I just had to get that off of my chest a little bit. Six categories, six, count them. Starting with Hot Seat Heat Check. That's coming up next. NFL over the next hour right here on FNA on Fox Sports Radio.
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0: 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Caleb.

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20: President Trump is slamming Michigan's Democratic nominee for U.S. Senate. In a speech in Las Vegas Wednesday, Trump claimed Abdul El-Sayed hates Jewish people and hates Israel.
21: Abdul El-Sayed, lovely gentleman. He's a man of hate. And now he's going around saying, no, I love everybody. He doesn't love everybody.
20: He went on to predict that El-Sayed will lose the November election. The progressive Democrat defeated establishment-backed Congresswoman Haley Stevens in Tuesday's closely watched contest. In the midterms, El-Sayed will face Republican Mike Rogers, who has Trump's backing. Primary contests are being held in Tennessee on Thursday. The main event is the Republican primary for governor, where Senator

0: Marsha Blackburn, Congressman John Rose, and State Representative Monty Fritz are running to replace term-limited Republican Governor Bill Lee. And Acting Attorney General Todd Blanche won't have Republican Senator Susan Collins' vote when his nomination heads to the Senate floor. She says she reviewed his qualifications and concluded his actions have further eroded the Justice Department's independence. That's politics. I'm Mark Mayfield.
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7: All right, Kevin, do we have to explain every category again before we start?
8: Just one more time, since we're still early in the season. So we have the hot seat heat check, the coach or player under the most pressure this coming weekend, trap game tap, a favorite in trouble or facing a trap game this weekend, the beer goggles game, an ugly matchup that might turn out to be entertaining, oh Troy potential, the player, coach, or team with epic fail potential for the weekend, under the microscope, game or player everyone should watch closely, and finally, the redemption round, a team or player looking to bounce back from last week's debacle. So we start with the
6: hot seat heat check.
8: Adam, you want to get us started?
7: Yeah, I'll give you a hot seat heat check.
9: Why don't you have a seat right over here for me?
7: Caleb Williams' man card is on the hot seat.
8: Oh, wait, okay.
7: Not because he paints his nails. What he does with his cuticles is actually cute. It's a way to honor his mother, who worked at a nail salon. And hey, a good manicure will keep yourself from dealing with any hang nails, which likely also would have had him airlifted out of the stadium, which is basically what happened in that Bears-Vikings game last week, where in the fourth quarter in the red zone, Caleb Williams was running the football, and then all of a sudden, he reacted like his leg was caught in a bear trap. He went down, grabbing at that right leg, like he was Tim Roth in the back of the car, bleeding to death in Reservoir Dogs. I thought not only did he do his ACL, Kevin, but his Achilles.
8: Yeah.
7: I thought he did the full Klay Thompson treatment all in one blow on that leg.
8: That's one of those scariest non-contact. You just go down in a heap. That was the first thing I thought, is this guy's done for a year.
7: The way Caleb Williams went down made me think someone put his name on the death note or something, or he was sniped by Tom Berenger. He gave the "my season is over, but I'm okay long-term" thumbs up to the crowd, only for it to be a slightly tweaked hammy that's day-to-day. What's crazy is he's had worse hamstring injuries in the past when he played for USC. He had a significant one in the Pac-12 championship game in 2022, and then he played three more quarters on it. Why did this one cause him to react like this? Instead of, it being moons over my hammy, it was like the moon landed on his hammy. That's how he reacted to that. I'm sorry, but my feelings feel cheated for the level of concern I had and the sympathy I had for Bears fans in that moment, and I was deceived. Because I thought it was that bad. I don't think I can forgive that performance by Caleb Williams anytime soon. That had me feel my own feelings to an extent. It made me feel like I was losing my man card in the process. And I need that. I'm a man. I'm 40.
8: Strong men also cry, Adam, you know.
7: Okay, that's fair.
10: Strong men also cry.
7: Strong men also play through a little tweak tampon. No, so Caleb, please. Pay it off. Pay off the pain expressed during that collapse to the turf and stay out at least 1 week.
8: Just get out and stay out.
7: Just to justify such behavior. Otherwise, your man card will be revoked and you will become a eunuch.
11: These nuts.
7: I know it's a Monday night game this week against the Eagles for the Bears, so he gets more time to rest up from that hamstring injury.
8: Hasn't practiced this week, by the way.
7: Please, Keep whatever dignity you have left. Don't play, Caleb. Make us believe the injury was more severe so we can continue to root for you. Make us feel that there's still a man card tucked behind that towel on your buttocks that your hamstring is still connected to. It's not just day-to-day on your hamstring, but on your man card at this point, which is on the hot seat. And yes, I know the concept of having a man card discussion in 2026 is very complicated. I'm just having some fun with it.
8: This is still a thing? It's like, all right.
7: Well, what do you got?
8: Far be it for me to challenge a guy's toughness and all that. But, yeah, I would say that when I heard that was a hamstring strain, I was like, huh.
7: I thought he died.
8: Yeah, I thought it might be a little bit dramatic, to be honest with you.
7: Oh, a little bit?
8: Everyone's pain threshold is different, Adam, so yeah. whatever works for you. I'm going to go. I'm going to go with the Chargers on the road in Buffalo for my hot seat heat check. Not a big on calling non-playoff games or non-elimination games must win, but I'm going to break my own rule and say that it applies to the Chargers heading into Buffalo on Sunday. By the way, going back to last week's six-pack, I want to apologize to Kirk Cousins. Because last year, remember I sat here and said he had a noodle arm and he couldn't throw deep anymore? I missed one very important caveat. He has a noodle arm and can't throw deep if the coverage is somewhat decent.
7: Oh.
8: He didn't have that much if an issue at all last year. Raider receivers are running wide open, 30 yards between them and the nearest defender. He can throw as deep as he wants to. Put as much air on that ball as you need. You don't need any zip when guys are running wide-ass open downfield, as the great Bruce Arians would say back in the day. So, for as much grief as the Charger offense has gotten from people, and they should, and I'm going to give them more here in a couple of minutes, what happened to the defense? I know Jesse Minter left for Baltimore, and Chris O'Leary's a first-time coordinator, but he'd been there previously. It's not like it was a brand-new system or anything.
7: Yeah.
8: You cannot have the Raiders with Methuselah at quarterback and practice squad guys at receiver lighting up your secondary, especially on the day when Ashton Dincy runs for 48 yards.
11: The Raiders suck.
8: What the hell are we doing? Simply put, the Chargers' defensive game plan last week was to force Kirk Cousins and the Raider passing game to beat them. And that's exactly what they did, despite not having Brock Bowers in the lineup last week. And then what about the Charger offense? People love Mike McDaniel because he's kooky and he's a sneakerhead and he loves hip-hop and he relates to the players and all that jazz. All that's cool. When you're producing and you're winning, it's great. When you're not, it just becomes the butt of a joke. And right now, the offense looks like a joke. Totally rudderless, can't run the ball. Justin Herbert looks lost and confused half the time. And when he doesn't look lost and actually is making good throws, receivers are dropping passes left and right. So the offensive misfortune is not all McDaniel's fault. I'll admit that. You can't blame him for the team fumbling the ball six times. Six. The fact that they fumbled six times and only lost one, that's an indictment on the Raiders. I'm going to put that on them, to be honest with you. You're not wrong. And then David Njoku having a ball pop off his hands and into the chest of a Raider defender, that's just bad luck. I can't blame that on Mike McDaniel. It was a perfect throw by Justin Herbert. But when you come in with as much fanfare as McDaniel had, and with the track record of the success that he's had, the results have to be better than this. He got Devon Achane to explode in rushing really the last third of last season, despite not having an offensive line or a quarterback. Mm. And now all of a sudden with Amarion Hampton and all this talent, he can't do that? I'm not a body language expert, but I don't know if you saw this, but the visual of Mike McDaniel sitting next to Justin Herbert on the sideline and Herbert is just staring off into space like a kid who's totally bored in science class or something, it speaks volumes. Plain and simple, they have to find a way to win this game in Buffalo for a couple of different reasons. Number one, quite literally for their playoff lives. Only seven teams have made the playoffs after starting the season 0-3. The Houston Texans did it last year. There have only been seven that have done it. Now, it should be easier in the expanded playoff era of 14 teams, but since it's been expanded, it's only happened once. Okay. Number two, the season is effectively over if they do not win. We've talked about it. I brought this up in our season preview about this tough stretch of games that they have after their first couple of games. The next 7 to 8 weeks is murderer's row. They lose to Buffalo, especially in embarrassing fashion. Not only could this season fall off the rails completely, I don't think this is a hot take. I think it's a possibility they could be looking for a new head coach in the offseason. This is year three for Jim Harbaugh. Have not won a playoff game. They got dominated in Houston a couple of years ago. And then last season, they looked terrible in that game against New England, especially offensively. You're now in year three with a new coordinator who's supposed to be an all-star whiz, and your offense looks like this. I think it's a real possibility the Chargers could be looking for a new head coach, possibly before we even get to Christmas Day, if they keep going at this rate.
7: Yeah. I don't think you're wrong, actually. And I love Jim Harbaugh, and I love Justin Herbert. And I got him in a category coming up. But them losing both those games is completely inexcusable.
8: Can't
7: I don't
8: happen.
7: Care what growing pains you're going through with new coordinators. The point is, you're supposed to at least scrape by in them while you figure things out and then get ready for Buffalo and the Ravens or whoever else is coming up over the next few weeks. Which,
8: even
7: yes.
8: If you go 1-1, Adam. Okay, it's the NFL. It happens. You can't go 0-2 against two teams that were cellar dwellers in their divisions last year.
7: Yeah, two of the worst teams in the league. Including your Raiders.
11: The Raiders suck.
8: It's true.
7: You know, as a Raiders fan, Mike.
8: That's right.
7: Producer Mike. And he's, you know, he's puffing his chest out about it. He's been happy about that. He's been happy about the downfall of my Clippers. He's been happy about the Dodgers getting the 2 seed. We'll see if he remains happy in the next segment, because it's Mike on the mic. Producer Mike takes over the show here on FNA on Fox Sports Radio.
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25: I'm sure, like the Buffalo Bills did to the Detroit Lions yesterday, they put all of that to bed.
7: Were you noticing some obvious differences between Joe Brady and Sean McDermott?
26: If you are looking at why, and I'll keep going back to this throughout the course of the season, and this might upset Bills fans, but I mean, it's just an objective view. You moved on from Sean McDermott because you thought he hit a ceiling.
25: Yes.
26: And you now have a team that, very potent offensively, that wasn't going to change. Joe Brady was your offensive coordinator. That was not going to change. But now you have a defense that's giving up, at least in back-to-back games, 30 more points. That doesn't equate to winning a Super Bowl. And there's a lot of time left. This team can still build and improve and get better defensively. But if we're being honest with ourselves, like, that's a concern if I'm a Bills fan. As good as we look offensively, we've looked good in the past offensively.
12: Two pros, LeVar Arrington, Brady Quinn, and a cup of Joe, Jonas Knox. 6 a.m. Eastern, 3 a.m. Pacific on Fox Sports Radio. 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
0: 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I mean, Jameis Winston has talent, and he doesn't look close to Jackson Dart. 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Beyonce is more than the voice. It's the aura. It's the whole thing. Like, when I watch Jackson Dart, you know he's good at the line of scrimmage because, you know, they let him do anything he wants at the line of scrimmage. I mean, Brian Daboll rushed to a blue tent one time when he got hurt. And John Harbaugh's face melted watching him on the ground. You see John Harbaugh? Like, John Harbaugh's authentic. Like, what he's feeling, you're seeing.
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2: 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Oh, the sky is falling. 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
8: Oh, it is FNA on FSR. 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
7: Coming up, we will get back to the NFL six-pack in the very next hour, but first, Mark.
12: Hey, is this on? Quiet, please. Shut up. It's Mike on the mic.
28: Yes.
7: Producer Mike, long-suffering Raiders fan. What's good?
28: Yeah, my entire life, actually, but it's all good.
7: A lot of people can say that.
8: You were alive for the Super Bowl run in 2002, I believe.
28: Yeah, I was 2 years old, yeah.
8: Great. All right, thanks. Like, really makes me feel old. Thanks, Mike.
28: Today I want to talk about America's darling quarterback. The quarterback that everybody loves. The social media quarterback that everybody loves that I got to see front row at SoFi Stadium this past Sunday. Justin Herbert. So Justin Herbert is a guy that everybody seems to love. Everybody seems to have excuses for. He needed a new head coach. Brandon Staley wasn't the guy. Jim Harbaugh wins everywhere. He should be able to win with Justin Herbert. That hasn't been the case. It's his receivers. You draft Ladd McConkey. He had Keenan Allen. He had Mike Williams. That didn't work out. Austin Eckler in the run game. Oh, he needs a defense. The defense is bad. I'm tired of the excuses for Adams, Oregon Duck former quarterback.
7: Excuse me?
28: Justin Herbert. And
7: you off of Herbie now.
28: I'm not. but I want to ask you guys this question. Is Justin Herbert officially the most overrated quarterback, not only right now in the league, but all time for accomplishing nothing, but everybody loves him.
7: First of all, everybody doesn't love him, as exhibited by what you just did right there.
8: Well, I will say the general narrative,
7: overrated.
8: Adam, the general narrative, though, Adam, is that the issues are not necessarily his fault. He doesn't get a lot of flack for many of their misfortunes.
7: I see it.
8: That's
7: I
8: the
7: know.
8: General consensus.
7: Maybe not
8: seen...
7: as much as we should to this point.
8: Yeah, for as much as the quarterback position gets blamed for many of their team's shortcomings, I feel like Justin Herbert

0: doesn't get as much of it as a lot of other players do.
1: It's not like he doesn't have the reputation of not showing up in big games. He catches crap for that. He does.
2: Not as much as other guys. I mean, come on.
1: What do you mean not as much as other guys?
2: People want to write off Caleb Williams in year three. People want to write off Cam Ward. People wanted to write off CJ Stroud. Why is it that Justin Herbert never gets written off for anything?
1: Well, he's been much better than some of those guys in the regular season.
2: Ooh, regular season.
1: Well, I'm just saying that's the reason, because people believe at some point it's going to translate to the postseason. It hasn't yet, and he has that knock on him. I've seen it all over the place. He had to answer questions right after losing to the Patriots. What needs to change for you in these games? I don't know. I haven't figured it out yet. So like the first question that he was asked.
2: I don't know. I'm just kind of tired of this whole narrative that it's like, oh, this is going to be the year. He's got the best roster he's ever played with. If we're going to just make excuses every year for this guy, why do we hype him up so much in the offseason?
1: This is clear-cut jealousy. You like Madison Beer, and you think Justin Herbert looks like freaking Thor out there. And hey, so you set the expectations a little bit too high.
2: If I got paid millions of dollars to be the quarterback of a Los Angeles football team, date Madison Beer, and never get blamed for anything, shoot, I'd take that life in a heartbeat.
1: I just reject that he never gets blamed for anything.
0: I would never say never.
1: I don't think it's as heavy as other guys get. It has been pretty strong, the narrative that Justin can't win in the playoffs. I've been hearing this for a while now. So that's blame.
0: Yeah, it started with the Jacksonville, the blown lead against the Jacksonville Jaguars with Brandon Staley.
1: And that was his first playoff game.
0: Yeah.
1: And honestly, I think he's still thinking about that game. I think that game is still in his head. What were they up by, 28?
0: Yes, halftime, I believe it was.
1: So you get that, you get the Texans, you get the Patriots game. People haven't let him off the hook for that stuff. Like, he has gotten the Clayton Kershaw treatment. Do you know what that's like? You know what that's like?
2: You know what that's like. Yeah, I do. But I don't think he gets... I mean, people were talking about Kershaw not making the Hall of Fame because of his postseason
1: performances. You know why he doesn't take as much heat? Is because he plays for the Chargers. And not as much people care about the Chargers. Or the expectations with the Chargers. They haven't won a Super Bowl before. And they are in L.A. And the Rams are much more beloved. So, yeah. In that way, it's a double-edged sword. He doesn't get probably as much praise when he does play really well because he's on the Chargers. He doesn't get as much negative press when he doesn't. But no one's going to survive this season if, like what Kevin said earlier, happens, which is very likely, that they're going to start the year like 2-7 or something.
0: Yeah, well, and the blame is still not going to be placed on his shoulder, because we've seen the production, whether they win or not in the postseason. We've seen the production level with him, and look, it's honest. He has not had the best of receivers at times in his career. He has not had the best running games at time in his career. He's come up small at times too, Mike. I'm not going to completely absolve him, but he has had some things working against him. But this is a big year for him and Jim Harbaugh. But we mentioned this in the first segment about Jordan Love, or the second segment of the show. Like, when it comes to the Packers, LaFleur is going to get the axe before Love is, because you have a talented player who has had production in the past. It is much more difficult to find a quarterback that you know can play than it is a head coach who has not been able to tap into it for whatever reason.
1: Mike thinks anything remotely positive that is said about Justin Herbert makes you a Herbert apologist.
2: Absolutely.
1: You think just because I'm a Ducks fan that I'm kissing his ass. I've gone after Herbert plenty. I need more.
2: Listen, I was coming into this season saying, oh yeah, the Chargers are going to win 11 games and they'll get bounced in the first round as Charger fashion, as they always do. Now this year, I'm starting to think, are they in the Arch Manning sweepstakes? Because they could be 0-10 real quick.
1: That would be quite the pivot if they just blew the entire thing up and somebody traded for Justin Herbert to get him out of San Diego or get him out of L.A.
0: I don't think I'd see that happening. If they totally bottomed out and they got a top three pick, they're using that pick to be able to fortify around Justin Herbert, not trade him away. He's not a guy that you trade away. He's too talented.
1: In trading Madison away, I'll tell you that. They put a ring on it. Now, it's a good discussion. I think we got more on Herbie coming up next. More NFL six-pack.
0: You and Herbie, huh?
1: 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He's Kevin Figgers. 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
6: You're talking about a guy who's in the Hall of Fame and Coach Calhoun, and another guy, Dan, who's going to be in the Hall of Fame already with his two national championships. 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

0: Here's what you need to know.
1: This is the final weekend of baseball's regular season, and Cleveland is still a game ahead of the White Sox in the AL Central standings. They each won Friday night. In the AL West, Houston and the Rangers each tied for first still. They each lost. Houston does hold the tiebreaker if it comes to that Sunday night. Arizona won its sixth straight game, 11-4 at San Diego. The Diamondbacks are now just one game out of the final NL wild card behind Philadelphia, which got shut out 2-0 at home by Tampa Bay. Boston swept a doubleheader from the Cubs. There was a twin bill in Boston due to this weekend's storm there. The series finale Sunday afternoon will be played in St. Petersburg, Florida. Golden State gave Steph Curry a two-year extension, including a player option. In college football, number 5 Indiana edged Northwestern 29-23, and Seahawks quarterback Sam Darnold returns from injury this Sunday. I'm Steve DeSager.
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3: 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Kevin Biggers and Adam Osley.
10: That's right, final hour of FNA on FSR. Thank you guys for joining us at KFig1 and at FollowAdamA is where you can find us on X. We are also at FNA Show on X, and at FNA Show is where you can find us on our YouTube page as well, Adam.
11: Coming up at the end of this hour, we'll get to two on, two off.
12: Never tell me the odds.
11: Two picks on favorites for this week in the NFL, two picks on underdogs. But right now, I got a bone to pick with producer Mike.
10: Uh-oh.
11: But we'll get to that in a little bit here in the NFL six-pack. What's our next category here, Mark?
3: Trap game tap.
10: Touched a nerve and, hitting up his Oregon family member there and Justin Herbert there.
11: Good guys, down to earth.
10: Amazing.
11: Deserves Madison. Well, I'll tell you what I don't deserve. The Panthers losing to the Browns this week. Don't you do it, Panthers. Don't you do it. Not again. Do you know the Panthers are only 4-3 in their history against the Cleveland Browns since they returned in 1999 with Tim Couch? That's basically a losing record against an organization that inferior.
10: Not a losing record.
11: But basically.
10: Okay. No, in no way, shape, or form is 4-3 a losing record, Adam.
11: It's the Browns, Kevin.
10: I understand.
11: Tie goes to the Browns.
10: Yeah.
11: If you want to be my Panthers again, though, you can't lose to the Browns in the factory of sadness.
10: My Panthers, not my Panthers.
11: That's right. You got to earn this, Kevin. You know that.
10: On a week in, week out, but it's a week to week. Got it.
11: Just like the NFL. Week to week league. Week to week.
10: Week to week loyalty. All right.
11: Basically. Do not make it this week instead of the factory of sadness there where they're playing in Cleveland. The factory of, actually, we decided not to kill ourselves today because we beat the Panthers. Okay? Don't make it that. Keep the pain train running on time in Cleveland.
13: Oh, I'm hurt!
11: Make it hurt. Keep that fan base medicated and numb to losses, which is where they want to be. It would actually be cruel to give them hope, Panthers. Don't toy with them. Don't do what Baker Mayfield did last week, which was get outplayed by Deshaun Watson in Big 2026, killing one of my on bets in two on, two off.
10: Yeah, that was pretty brutal.
11: It's embarrassing was what it was.
14: He's embarrassing.
11: I've laid out these rules before. If you lose to the Browns, you are the new Browns. So actually, the Panthers will be playing them three times this year because the Bucks are the Browns as well since they already lost to them. I expect three blowout wins by the Panthers. But it starts on Sunday in Cleveland, where you've already gotten a fair warning with them winning last week. You cannot overlook them. Do not fall for the trap game in Cleveland. No one gets to use the excuse of it was a scheduled loss because of the nightlife there. It's Cleveland. Come on. The only nightlife comes from the vampires known as the Haslam family that are sucking the fan base dry. I pray the Browns will someday have a meaningful loss again with an Ernest Biner-like fumble, because that at least tells you they played a game of consequence. But that shouldn't be happening this Sunday. Not today, God of Death, a.k.a. the Browns. Not to my Panthers. Not today, Satan. We're not letting it happen. Panthers, you beat them. You beat them good, soundly, leave no doubt, in Cleveland on Sunday. Don't embarrass me. You've been warned. It's a trap game. What do you got, Kevin?
10: Oh, they're going to lose by 30. Watch. It's going to be beautiful. I love the Jimmy Haslam, you know. He traded away two of like the faces or two of the best players in the sports that he owns. He trades away Myles Garrett and he trades away Giannis Antetokounmpo in the same offseason. It's probably not something that you want to be attached to.
11: I didn't think about that.
0: I'm a dumbass.
10: My trap game tap. I'm going to the nation's capital. I think we could be in store for one of the first major upsets of the season. Now on paper, you look at Seattle and the Commanders, you think it's a completely unfair fight. And you'd be right. Washington 0-2. Seattle 2-0. Seahawks going to get their starting quarterback back this weekend. Commanders will be without their starting quarterback this weekend. Seattle dominant in their last performance, while the Commanders were not necessarily dominated by the Cowboys, but they lost fairly decisively in that matchup. So with that said, why do I say that Seattle could be in trouble here? It probably sounds like a cop-out, but to be honest with you, Adam, my reasoning, It's the NFL. We just talked about it being a week-to-week league. We see situations like this all the time, where an outcome looks so obvious, yet the literal exact opposite ends up ringing true. Now, that being said, there are at least a couple of things to look at in this game that might work in Washington's favor. So first off, Sam Darnold, yes, is back, but can we guarantee that he's 100%? Could it be a little skittish in the pocket? What happens when he takes that first hit? Those are things that we won't know until he actually gets into a game situation. I can see this Washington defense, which has actually played a little bit better than I expected these first couple of weeks, potentially coming up with a big effort at home against the Seahawks team that's traveling from west to east for a 10 a.m. kickoff, 10 a.m. Pacific time kickoff, which historically favors the home team back east. So that's something that needs to be taken into account. And then on the other side of the ball, since we're talking backups, it's not like Marcus Mariota is some kind of stiff back there. Speaking of former Oregon Ducks there, Adam, he obviously has a lot of starting experience. He's seen it all. And I know the Seattle defense is excellent. They held Arizona under 160 total yards of offense after working over the Patriots in week one. But I can see them underestimating this Washington offense a little bit. You got Mariota, you got Diggs, McLaurin. Not to mention Julian Love is going to be out this week. Their other starting safety, who's been out the first couple of weeks, is also going to be out this weekend too. So there could be some big plays that could be made down the field for this Washington offense. So you might also ask, now, how can this be a trap game for Seattle? They're going home to play the woeful Chargers next weekend.
11: Oh.
10: I don't know if the Chargers, if you laughed at me earlier when I suggested this could happen, Adam, if the Chargers end up doing what I suggested and beating Buffalo in Buffalo, all of a sudden they head into Seattle with all the confidence in the world, and now the Seahawks will have a fight on their hands. Now, if you were to ask me to bet my life on the Commanders winning this game, I'm not doing it.
2: I guarantee it.
10: If you were to walk up to me and say, hey, man, what would you say if I told you I was going to take the Commanders plus 7.5 this weekend? I'd say, you know what? I don't hate it. All As right. a matter of fact, I like it. Now, will this game make the cut in my 2-on-2-off selections? That's something you'll have to wait and see.
11: Okay. Next category here, Mark.
3: Beer goggles gay.
11: I guess. We're not that far apart, Kevin.
8: It's like one in a f***ing million.
11: No, I guess the odds were better than that. We'd be thinking the same thing with this game.
10: All right.
11: Because even though Seattle destroyed Arizona last week, which they did, and we were both kind of higher on Arizona, and they took big step back. Maybe that means we should be even lower on the Chargers since they beat them.
10: Yeah, there's that.
11: Apparently, the Cardinals are still the Cardinals, and Seattle, even without Sam Darnold, is still Seattle. They're going to Washington. They're facing a team missing their starting quarterback in Jaden Daniels, who had his elbow look like it tried to do a backflip while the rest of his body stood still. Like that was.
10: So would he have been justified to be taken out on a stretcher and to give the thumbs up with the actual arm that did work?
11: Yeah.
10: Would that have worked for him?
11: He's holding on to his man card.
10: Yeah.
11: I'll even let Tom Brady hold on to his for swearing on live TV.
2: You have to use so many cuss words.
10: That was pretty good, actually. I did enjoy that.
11: That was real. With my beer goggles on, I kind of like this matchup.
10: Yeah.
11: You know I like Marcus Mariota.
10: That's right.
11: I think it could be fun. The game's in D.C. I could see Marcus making some big plays and some dumb ones, but some big ones. And that can lead to an exciting game. And that's what a beer goggles game is all about. A game that looks bad on paper, but if you're drunk enough, it's not terrible. Now, I don't know if I could ever be drunk enough to think that these two teams' uniforms actually look good.
0: I don't drink, you know that.
10: Yeah, so you can't be drunk at all, so that wouldn't work for you.
11: That's true, too. I just feel like the color schemes, the clashing going on, it's bad. But maybe it leads to a clash of the Titans with these two teams out there. The Seahawks, they can afford a letdown against the Commanders. The Commanders really can't. This is kind of it for them. Like, they may not fully know that yet, but I'm telling you right now, Dr. Quinn Medicine Woman is not going to be able to save Dan Quinn's football life at this point if they keep losing. He has no command of this team. His team didn't even care about their fallen quarterback as they nonchalantly walked to the locker room watching Jaden Daniels and that dislocated elbow. Okay, they had an excuse for that. I think it was good enough or believable. But it also, optics-wise, doesn't look good there in Washington. But Mariota, he can rally the troops. He can give them a little bit of hope. He's been there. He might be the best backup in the league. I don't know. Is that accurate? Or is it Fernando Mendoza and we just don't know it yet? No, I can't say
10: that. I don't
11: know.
10: Where does Flacco sit in that category?
11: Oh, yeah. Is he in the Bengals now?
10: Yeah, he is still in Cincinnati. That's right.
11: Okay. We got that shootout with him and old-ass Aaron Rodgers last year. That's right. Mm-hmm. That Thursday night game.
10: He's certainly in the upper tier of backups, if nothing else. He's for sure.
11: Is he an elite backup?
10: Is that a thing?
11: Is
10: that
11: going to
10: be the next
11: elite?
10: List that comes out, the elite backup quarterbacks list?
11: I hope the New York Times doesn't do it.
10: Yeah, get on it, Sando.
11: Terrible TV list. But yeah, I think this game could be a lot better than people realize here. Okay. We're on the same wavelength.
10: No doubt.
11: Your beer goggles game?
10: You mentioned Clash of the Titans. I'm going with some big on big. Titans versus the Giants. Ooh. I know it's only week three. I think this might be the third time we're already talking about, or at least I'm already having the Titans in my beer goggles game. Likely a sign of things to come as the season continues. But I will say, and you know, Adam, in our old edition of the FNA podcast, where we would do the NFL six-pack on Mondays to recap what happened over the weekend, we used to have a category called Moral Victory.
11: That's right.
10: For a team or player that actually showed some fight and grit in a losing effort.
12: I think
10: the Tennessee Titans would have fit that category under last week after that effort they played against the Philadelphia Eagles, especially considering how bad they looked in week one against the Jets. Now, the offense made a play or two here and there, but they still were caught in the struggle bus. 170 total yards. They made a couple of plays. Cam Ward used his legs to get into the end zone a couple of times, kept them in that game. But the more impressive effort was from the defense, which is just way too talented and I think too well coached under Robert Saleh to play as poorly as they did in week one. Now, granted, they're playing against an Eagles offense who are still working through some offensive transition issues themselves, but you held them under 100 yards as rushing as a team. And more importantly, they really got after Jalen Hurts for a lot of that game. And as for the Giants, obviously their season turned upside down on Monday night with Jackson Dart going out for the remainder of the season. And as unfortunate as that was, it does mean that objective viewers like you and me get to take in the always fun and entertaining Jameis Winston experience. I've said in the past, Jameis Winston is the NFL's equivalent to Jason White Chocolate Williams. One thing that his performance never is dull. He's going to put on a show. Now, whether that show is going to be to the benefit or the detriment of the team he plays for, who the hell knows? But that's what makes it entertaining. That's what makes it must-watch TV. And by the way, I don't think you can really take much away from Monday night's effort from the Giants and getting blown out by the Rams as some sort of commentary as to what they're going to be as a team this year, because you lose your starting quarterback early in the first quarter. That's pretty deflating for you. I thought they actually competed decently well, all things considered, and the Rams and Devontae Adams specifically overwhelmed them. So we'll see exactly how they can end up recovering for that. But as we fast forward back to this week with the Titans team, who I still think can sneak up on some teams this season, going up against Jameis Winston's wild ride, I think we could be in for a pretty entertaining game on Sunday at the Meadowlands. So this is one of those games, Adam, I would typically say, I'll watch the highlights. Yeah. Or if I have enough time, I'll go back and watch the condensed game on NFL Plus. I think now this game might be one of my core four on my multi-view on Sunday morning.
11: Ooh.
10: I'm actually intrigued by this. I think this could a pretty entertaining game.
11: Mark, next category. I think it's my favorite.
13: Oh, my God! You gotta be kidding me! You gotta be kidding me! Oh, my God!
14: Oh, Troy. I'm so sorry.
13: Oh, my God!
15: Troy potential.
11: Yeah. an El Troy epic fail game, and I think I got it here. I'm worried about them Jets.

0: want to fly with them mother effing Jets. I'm concerned about them going into Detroit against an angry Lions team that lost bad in Buffalo. They had some garbage time stats. You know, if you play fantasy football, you were happy with Jared Goff's performance, I guess.
1: You're garbage.
2: I don't know. Buffalo's defensive line got after him pretty good, and I thought that was one of the better games individually I think Jared Goff has played.
0: Yeah, they made it look closer in the end. But I'm concerned about the head coach of the New York Jets, Aaron Glenn, who elected not to use his timeouts with a minute left and the ball in a tie game in regulation, and instead went to OT, where he elected to receive all of a sudden when he didn't trust his offense at the end of regulation, but all of a sudden he wants the ball instead of using their strength, their defense, to get a stop on the Packers in OT, force a punt, and kick a field goal to win the game.
2: Yeah, with the new rules, it's just like college. You'd rather go on defense first.
0: He said, even though he understood that the defense was playing well, he thought, well, the Packers offense eventually is going to get going here. I know how powerful of an offense they have. Oh, we ain't seen it yet.
2: Okay.
0: Sure.
2: It's news to me.
0: Your defense is dominating. You didn't trust your offense at the end of regulation, but now you want to start with the ball in OT.
3: The kids are playing their tail off, and the coaches are screwing it up.
0: I like Aaron Glenn, but that was confounding. He let the Packers, who are at the 45-yard line of the Jets, run the clock down to the point they got to try a Hail Mary with no time left in regulation. I mean, he's lucky they didn't have a kicker with a bigger leg, because that decision not to use timeouts there to get the ball back could have been even more of an obvious blunder.
2: Yeah.
0: He said post-game Matt LaFleur was like, quote, "Oh, yeah, I was surprised. I was really confused by that, and that's why we called a timeout and tried a Hail Mary." Aaron Glenn said Monday, the day after, if the Packers would have punted it, they would have put us in a backed-up situation. I think they could have punted the ball and put us in a backed-up situation right there, so that was the reason why. So they were obviously scared of a turnover, backed up, and the Packers getting a short field goal to win the game in regulation. But Geno Smith has been good so far. He's completing 70% of his passes.
2: Not turning the ball over like he did last year with the Raiders.
0: He doesn't have one turnover.
2: Yeah.
0: To not put the trust in your offense there with a minute left and one timeout, like, I wonder if that carried into overtime, if that'll carry into the next game. Like, a minute and a timeout in today's league with these kickers is a lot of time to make something happen. And to just punt that opportunity away, it's kind of unbelievable. So instead, Green Bay in that game, and they may need to hold on to this stat with what happened on Thursday, but Green Bay against the Jets became the first team since 1941 to win a game with fewer than 200 total yards, more than 100 penalty yards, and a negative turnover margin. Thanks, Aaron Glenn. I'm worried about the Jets against the Lions. I'm worried about dumbass clock management. I'm worried that by the end of the season, Aaron Glenn is going to be fired, and people are going to look back at this decision and what he did at the end of that game as the beginning of the end for him with this Jets team. That's my O'Troy potential epic fail of the week.
2: Oddly enough, you know who my O'Troy is?
0: Yeah.
2: The Detroit Lions against the Jets. See, all I hear. You know who would jump for joy if Aaron Glenn were to get fired this offseason? The Detroit Lions. Because you know what they would do? They'd probably replace Kelvin Shepard, their current defensive coordinator, and bring Aaron Glenn back. Back to the glory days when their defense was dominant and was great a couple of years ago before he left. And all of a sudden, they just fell off of a cliff. I have concern. This has a championship-level offense that the Detroit Lions have, but their defense has been atrocious. And it's not like they had the most talented defense even when Aaron Glenn was there. But some guys, I'm not saying he's not built to be a head coach. He can still turn this thing around for the Jets, and I'm rooting for him. Like you said, I like him. I have nothing against him.
0: Same.
2: But you mentioned the Lions' window being closed. I don't know if their window is absolutely closed, but I think where they are now, they're out of the elite status where no matter who they play, where they play, they're good enough to be able to beat anybody and compete on a championship level. They're now in a tier of, if they get enough things to break their way, there's a path, but it won't be easy. Mm. It's like the Patriots last year.
0: Yeah.
2: Okay, they blew through an easy schedule, and every team they played in the postseason leading into the Super Bowl has some sort of issue that hit them at just the right time if you're the Patriots and wrong time if you're the opponent. That's the kind of path the Lions are on right now. As bad as his defense has been, and as talented as the Jets' offense has been, the Jets' offense has not put up a lot of great numbers this season quite yet. But, man, what if they did it this weekend against the Detroit Lions? If you are the Detroit Lions, you have any designs of being competitive this year, if you're defensively, you have to be able to put up a fight. You cannot give up 30 points to the New York Jets this weekend. Give up some yards. Give up 17, 20, 21, 24. You can't give up 31, 38 points to the New York Jets. You just can't do it and have designs of having a successful season this year. This, I don't think that their window is closed because they have just too much offensive talent, but they're in a position now where they're going to have to make changes defensively because it's not going to be able to hold up over a full season playing this way. They're just not going to be able to compete. Not in that division, not in the NFC. The NFC is the better conference just top to bottom to begin with. They're not going to be able to hold up.
0: They're and lucky so, the Packers are struggling like they are, honestly.
2: That helps them, that they've gotten off to a slow start themselves. So it could be an old Troy epic fail for the Detroit Lions if their defense does not show up and show out against a very average yet talented Jets offense.
0: Coming up, we'll get to our Under the Microscope category and redemption round here in the NFL six-pack on FNA on Fox Sports Radio.
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1: 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The Odd Couple with Rob Parker and Kelvin Washington. 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
17: Snap, Osborne back to pass. 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

0: So you pregame at Jordan's. Jordan's is opening early at 10 a.m. on Sunday. 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
12: 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The top wide receivers for the Raiders. 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
16: To stick up for the man who's been taking a lot of incoming this past hour.
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16: I've got the Chargers and Justin Herbert.
17: He's already taken, Adam. All right? He's already taken. Madison Beer beat you to the punch.
16: It was a ring pop.
17: Was it?
16: Okay. I do have the Chargers under the microscope. 0-2 with losses to the Cardinals and the Raiders is pathetic. Harbaugh has never started a season 0-2 at any level of football.
17: Yep.
16: Herbert can't pick up Mike McDaniel's offense. They have a 7-game gauntlet coming up, starting in Buffalo on Sunday. And Justin Herbert may actually be starting to crack from his usual calm demeanor. Mm-hmm. Listen to this hot fire.
17: Oh, I'm glad you got
16: spitting.
17: This. Good.
16: Back at a reporter this week. This is like Jesus flipping tables at the temple. Listen to Justin Herbert here.
18: I guess I'm just kind of confused as what to, you refer to as vocal leadership.
19: Sometimes when you have this kind of start, like an 0-2 record on the team, was expected to do a lot better. Players going to other players to talk things out, sometimes that helps. You know, guys that I'm sure would be up to you.
18: I think that happens regardless. I think our team is so close, and so I don't think there's a lack of vocal leadership at all. So I think I'm going to stop you right there and say that it's very present. We've got great leadership.

0: leadership on this team, and I trust those guys in that locker room, and so I don't think anyone is panicked or worried, because that's not going to do us any good. It's moving on to the next play and understand that we're close, we've made mistakes, how do we fix them, and how do we move on?
1: Smart man.
2: Wait, Chris and Nora Furtado of The Athletic has just started on the Charger beat, and that was that's the reporter that asked him that question.
1: Trial by fire.
2: Exactly.
1: That's about as animated as he gets, about as much as he'll raise his tone, and I like it.
2: Well, he's getting a little irritable. I mean, because people are kind of giving him a little bit, and rightfully so. You guys have sucked. You haven't looked good. Hold on to the freaking ball. Stop throwing picks.
1: He's not a big softy anymore. Just because he looks like a Hemsworth brother, and he has a typical calm, cool demeanor. But there's some fire there, because it does feel like this Chargers era has its back against the wall. This is it. It's not that I have this game under the microscope because, you know, I think the Chargers could win it. I just want to see actually who snaps first between him and Jim Harbaugh. Both guys rarely raise their voice and melt down. But like the first episode in Duke Nukem 3D, which is called L.A. Meltdown, that could be happening here.
3: Take it, baby.
1: They've taken mercy on you this time, Chargers fans, though. This season, instead of getting your hopes up, the season ended before it really started. No. But the fallout is just beginning here. And I'm intrigued, because I think it's going to get worse. Much worse. Stop shaking your head. I can say that. I'm a Ducks fan.
2: Oh, is that what it is? Okay.
1: Mike thinks this is great. Oh.
2: I could talk trash about my family members, but you can't.
1: Damn straight. I have ownership of Herbie outside of Madison Beer.
2: Madison Beer has ownership of Herbie.
1: you have
2: ownership, longing for Herbie.
1: I saw a Ducks game with him once.
2: Did you?
1: Where was she then? With some other guy. I'll tell you that. She didn't give a damn, but you know what? This will put their romance to the test.
2: I highly doubt that.
1: Hey, whatever. He's on the rocks with the Chargers. He'll be on the rocks with her next.
2: She was like, hey, you know what? You started 0-3. I don't think this is going to work.
1: Second thought. Haven't been celebrating many of those touchdowns because you aren't throwing them anymore. Yeah. Looked all cute in the crowd when the camera was on me. I'm not sick of it like Taylor Swift. Taylor is sick of it. She said, get it off me the other day. Get the cameras off me.
2: Is she really sick of it, though?
1: It's probably performative.
2: Yeah, you think? I'm going to go with my under the microscope here and go to the Texans and Colts. And it's for both of them, you know, to be honest with you. This could have fallen under hot seat heat check for either team with the way they're playing right now. Houston made the playoffs last year after starting 0-3, but obviously not a trend that you can rely on. And if you want to be a glass half full guy, you can say Houston's offense looked much improved against Buffalo in week one. I'll give you that. And maybe last week was an aberration because they didn't have Nico Collins in the lineup against Cincinnati. So, sure. All right. Through 2 weeks, we know that Buffalo's defense is worse this season than they were last year. They're 28th in points allowed and yards as well. So they're basically in the lower third of every meaningful defensive category to start the season. So much for Jim Leonard.
1: They should trade some of their defenders to the Panthers then if they don't need them.
2: There's still time, I guess. So that's not something to hang your hat on if you're the Houston Texans. In the Bengals game, after the first quarter, they didn't do much of anything. The Houston offense actually did move the ball pretty well. They just couldn't score points in the second half. So you can argue that not having Nico Collins would have made a huge difference. Now, they're not going to have him this weekend against Indianapolis either, so there's not going to be much traction when it comes to the Houston offense from an improvement standpoint there. Now, you can use the same logic for the Colts. Now, truth be told, remember in our season preview for the AFC South, I actually had the Colts finishing in last place behind the Titans. I am not extremely high on Indianapolis this year, but they've actually looked pretty good through two games. Baltimore did run them out of their own stadium. You mentioned garbage touchdowns in games. They kind of scored a couple of garbage touchdowns at the end of that game to make the final score a little bit more respectable. But I think Baltimore is one of the class teams in the entire league, so I don't think there's any shame in that. And then Kansas City, they went toe-to-toe with, to be honest with you, and could have easily won that game last Sunday night. So obviously this game, a huge pivot point for both teams. I think they both need this equally. The Colts face the Commanders next week. That game is in London, and it looks like Jaden Daniels might be back. So that one's not going to be easy. And then Houston returns home to play against the Cowboys, so that's not going to be an easy road ahead for them either. So it might sound like hyperbole because we're in week three, but I think the future makeup of both of these teams could be significantly altered based on how this game turns out, because the Colts' new helicopter owner essentially said before the season started, if Chris Ballard and Shane Steichen were that they were coaching for their jobs this year. And she's on her sideline taking notes and listening to plays, guys. So just take note that the owner is taking notes. And also, meanwhile, Houston, if C.J. Stroud does not make enough strides, could he be traded somewhere this offseason? It's possible. He's entering into the final year of his rookie contract after picking up his fifth-year option. I do think D'Amico Ryans is safe through 2026, but if the bottom falls out this year, I could see his seat being on fire going into 2027. I think this game is big for both of these franchises. You do not want to go to 0-3 because the chances of you making the playoffs are very, very slim.
3: He's on fire!
1: I don't know if we've ever said his seat is on fire. Like
2: on
1: hot,
2: fire.
1: It's hot. This is on fire. There's a backdraft going on.
2: Yeah, D'Amico Ryan's seat will be on fire going into next season if Houston does not make strides this year.
1: All right, Mark. Final category here.
4: Redemption round.
1: You know, Jameis Winston had to come into that game after Jackson Dart, ironically, got hurt by staying in the pocket.
2: Right.
1: And boy, did famous Jameis look bad. He was so off with his throws against the Rams, they often weren't close enough to be intercepted. He only threw one in that game on Monday night.
2: But one went really deep, though. I mean,
1: this week, though, as you mentioned, Kevin, against the Titans, who he started his career against, I think he's throwing no less than three interceptions. I think that's where we're heading towards. He'll still have 250 yards.
2: There's odds on that sort of stuff, you know.
1: Well, you know, I'm not doing too well and too on, too off right now.
2: I was going to say, if you want to let the listening audience know that if you're over under interceptions on Jameis Winston this weekend.
1: I would fade me at the moment. But as you mentioned, he's a circus. He'll throw for a couple touchdowns, a few picks. We're going to see Jameis put together basically a microcosm of that season where he had 33 touchdowns and 30 interceptions in one game. Like, this is the 30-30 club. This is his claim to fame. Nobody else has done that.
5: Ball felt good.
1: Not even Brett Favre threw 30 touchdowns and 30 interceptions in the same season. That record will stand forever. But this week, we get the full Jameis Winston experience, which means at least one pick six as well. And I don't know if he's bringing any dubs to eat, but he's bringing some entertaining football as opposed to what we saw last week. His pregame speech needs to be shown on every channel like it's a presidential address to the nation. I want to hear him like it's a presidential address to the nation. I want to hear him preach on Sunday. Like he's trying to save Ray Lewis's soul or something. Like, I want him to really, really preach out there. We can all be redeemed, including Jameis Winston, after what happened on Monday night against the Rams. I think he'll play much better, as you said, too.
2: He'll be a correspondent. Wasn't he like a correspondent for Fox during the World Cup or something like that? Maybe he can be a correspondent while also playing in the game. Maybe he can do that.
1: He's probably going to definitely have a career in broadcasting afterwards.
2: Probably. He will most definitely, without a doubt. Like, the day that he says goodbye to the playing field, he will pick up a microphone.
1: It's like, wait, Gronk can do this?
2: Yeah.
1: Well, Gronk can do this? I could do this, too.
2: 1,000%. My redemption round, I'm going to the Ravens in Rio versus the Dallas Cowboys. And by the way, before I get more into Baltimore, shout out to Adam's arch nemesis, Saints.
1: Who?
2: They're 1-1. Yeah. Easily could be 2-0 if they had completed that comeback against Detroit. We've talked about how disappointed the Lions have looked, especially on defense so far this season. But Baltimore took the Colts to the woodshed, and they look like they could be poised for a dominant regular season. Now, fast forward to last weekend, and all of a sudden they're caught in the struggle with the Saints. What's most noticeable about that is the fact that Baltimore pretty much dominated the entire first half and probably really the first three quarters of that game. But then all of a sudden, Breeze Saints flipped the switch, just like they did in the fourth quarter against the Lions, and the Ravens had no answer for Tyler Shug. Or as one guy, and I'm not making this up, I'll see if I can dig it up, called him Tyler Shug, as in Shug Knight, because they said he was bullying the entire secondary.
6: Any artist out there want to be an artist, they want to stay a star.
2: This Tyler Shug thing might have something to it. I might like it. I might roll with it. I'll take it.
1: Big Shug.
2: But the way that the loss unfolded for the Ravens last week had some John Harbaugh-hating Ravens fans asking themselves, so is it actually more of an us thing than a Harbaugh thing when it comes to these late-game collapses? I don't know. We'll see. By the way, not having Zay Flowers was obviously a huge loss for that offense. He hasn't practiced all week long, so we'll see if he's actually

0: they're going to end up playing. Also, if and when they get Justin Madubuike back for that defensive line, he'll offer them a huge boost. It's almost, he's not Myles Garrett or Aaron Donald, but it's like 70% of him is better than 100% of a lot of other guys. Madubuike is one of the best defensive tackles in the entire sport and unfortunately missed last season with a pretty serious neck injury. But I think the Ravens head down to Rio and put it on the Dallas Cowboys, who I'm pretty still much unimpressed with, to be honest with you. Even after the win over the Commanders, they were very much in that game at the time that Jaden Daniels went down. And Marcus Mariota, who we talked about earlier in the show, it's not like he struggled when he came in. 11 of 16 for 111 yards and a touchdown and wasn't sacked once. They also allowed 182 yards rushing. I think that Ravens and Lamar Jackson and Derrick Henry won't have a measure of success just a little bit against that Dallas defense, which has yet to be revamped and deeper and better like people preach to us in the offseason that they would be. So, look, far be it for me to piss off Cowboy fans, but I think this is a get-right game for Baltimore. Ooh. The offense rolls. The defense is going to give up its share of yards, sure. But ultimately, I think the Ravens get back on track and pick up a somewhat convincing win to reestablish themselves as one of the best teams in the NFL.
1: Is that game on during a normal time?
0: Yeah, I think that's a 1:25 Pacific time, 4:25 Eastern time kick, I believe.
1: Hey.
2: Reveal.
1: We'll take it. Coming up next, speaking of on and off, two on, two off is coming up next. We pick two favorites.
0: Why do you sound so disappointed, Adam? What's
1: the
0: problem?
1: We pick two underdogs. Adam gets screwed in fourth quarters again. We'll tell you about it coming up next here on FNA on Fox Sports Radio.
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2: 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Nicholas Russo, 157 Church Street, New Haven, 06510.
4: Wildfire smoke remains the biggest weather story across the Pacific Northwest. Air quality continues to be unhealthy at times from eastern Washington into northern Idaho and parts of western Montana. The smoke from the ongoing wildfires continues to spread. Winds have eased a bit compared to earlier this week. Highs are mainly in the 80s. There's a cold front moving across the northern plains and into the Midwest, triggering numerous thunderstorms from the Dakotas and Minnesota through Wisconsin, Iowa, Illinois, and into parts of Michigan, bringing heavy rain and the risk of flash flooding. Warm and humid throughout the Northeast, with temps mainly in the 80s, and scattered thunderstorms, while most of the Southeast remains hot and muggy with highs in the 90s. The South will see temperatures climb into the 90s, with triple heat continuing across portions of Texas. The Southwest continues to broil, with scattered monsoonal thunderstorms over Arizona and New Mexico. Highs are expected to top out around 114 degrees. California remains mostly dry, with sunshine and inland highs well into the 90s and low 100s. That's your national forecast. I'm Tammy Trujillo.
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9: The LSU-Ole Miss, the return of Lane Kiffin, that matchup, that game, it was as advertised. I think it's seldom that we build up a game to have the type of just antics and storylines around it that it did. But this one truly lived up to it, in my opinion.
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7: Two on, two off.
1: So I don't know what happened last week.
0: You don't?
1: But there were some collapses by my teams who were covering.
0: Mm-hmm.
1: And then they decided not to cover anymore.
0: Just to spite you, I'm sure, is why they did it.
1: Well, why else, Kevin? Because right now, as we sit 2 weeks into the season, I am effing 1-6.
31: You lose.
1: And Kevin is 4-3. And this is hell. And I'm upset. And I'm mad as hell. And I'm not going to take it anymore.
0: So are you tapping out? Two on, two off? Are
1: not done tapping
0: for the
1: out.
0: You done for the season? Is that, it's fine. I'll take the trophy now. The
1: Clippers
0: trophy that we haven't
1: never
0: had
1: quit.
0: Haven't made yet.
1: Okay. It's not what we do around here.
0: Okay.
1: We bounce back. We find a way.
0: We're going to live on. We're going to survive.
1: We
0: Today
1: fade.
0: Is our Independence Day.
1: So we'll not go quietly into the night.
0: That's right.
1: If I have to fade my own picks, I will.
0: Okay.
1: And I'm thinking about it. Maybe I need to take this more seriously and stop deciding my picks during the break between the last segment and this one.
0: You know, honestly, Adam, I feel like you just do it on the fly. You're just like,
1: maybe that's part of the problem.
0: That's, you know.
1: So
0: I'm not going to sit here and act like I do some deep research and crunch a bunch of numbers and algorithms and all this sort of stuff for mine, to be honest with you.
1: I need to start doing something different. I know that. right now. It starts now.
0: Get into the lab with Eminem and Dr. Dre.
1: How about I start by believing in my team for once? Why don't I start by doing that? And with my first on, that means I'm picking a favorite. Mm-hmm. I take the Panthers -2 in Cleveland. How about that for a change?
0: Warned them, don't lose to the Cleveland Browns, because you'll get relegated to the CFL if that happens.
1: Well, I'll take it up a notch. They lose this game to the Cleveland Browns, it'll be impossible for them to be my Panthers the rest of this season.
0: I see. That's how that goes.
1: But by lose, I mean if I don't give a damn about winning by 1 point or 2 point, they better win by 3 points or more.
0: They gotta cover the damn spread.
1: They better cover. Great teams cover. That's what this is.
0: I hadn't heard that one before. I like that line. That's a great t-shirt Great teams cover.
1: I think it's two for the money.
0: This is okay.
1: Bad movie, good line.
0: Honestly, I feel like I never saw that for that reason. My first on, I'm going with the Cincinnati Bengals, -3.5 at the Pittsburgh Steelers. Pittsburgh looks absolutely lifeless. And the Cincinnati Bengals, that defense is real. Al Golden's got some players, and all of a sudden, look at what they can do. And offensively, we know what they can do. So I like the -3.5 at Pittsburgh.
1: All right. My second on here. I'm doing this because F Mike and the way he went after Justin Herbert tonight. And you know what?
0: Adam,
1: the two
0: and
1: of you got
0: Justin
1: your laughs off.
0: Sitting in a tree. K-I-S-S-I.
3: Does Herbert know you're making this pick?
1: No. I ain't picking. Wait a second. Oh, yeah, I got to take the Bills. What am I talking about? Bills -7. The season's over.
0: I thought you were knocking on the door of taking the Chargers to cover. That's
1: No. What I was going to do is take the Saints -3 over Mike's Raiders. But I have more faith in the Raiders than I do the Chargers right now. That's the sad state.
5: The Raiders suck.
1: This is as bad as I don't see how they have any hope.
0: Yeah. Well, you know what? I really hate to do this, and I don't do it often. I actually am taking the Saints -3 over the Raiders in New Orleans.
5: The Raiders suck.
0: I don't want to pick against my own team, but the way that Saints offense is humming, especially late in games, the Raiders are 2-0, and, you know, God love them. They've played as well as they possibly can. Going on the road, early kickoff, I don't think this is a good recipe for them. Brock Bowers or not. So I like the Saints -3 at home against the Raiders.
1: Mike, even your own fans are turning on you. It's over.
0: I'm just being objective is what I would call it. I wouldn't say turning on them.
1: Mike thought they were getting a 3-0. That was his Super Bowl.
0: I will gladly be wrong. This is one of those. Hey, I'll take the L on the pick if the Raiders actually end up winning. I just don't see it happening.
1: Oh, you're hedging. Okay.
0: Sure, why not?
1: I see you.
0: Yeah.
1: All right. Up next for me, I got to give an off. An underdog here.
0: Mm-hmm.
1: This is tougher for me. Why do I feel like I want to take the Dallas Cowboys in Brazil? Because they're getting 3.5. Against the Baltimore Ravens. Why do I feel like doing that?
0: I don't know. I wouldn't recommend it, but that's just me.
1: All right. I'm taking the Cowboys. The hell's wrong with me? -3.5.
0: My off, I teased it earlier in the show. I'm taking it. I'm taking Washington +7.5 against Seattle at home. And my other off, I'm going to take the Titans to cover the 2-point spread against the Giants.
1: All right. My other off? This is tough for me, too.
0: The offs always are.
1: It feels like that, doesn't it?
0: Yeah.
1: I'll take New England and Jacksonville +2.5.
0: Okay.
1: How about that? How about that,
0: Apples? We'll see if you can claw your way back into the competition.
1: God help me.
0: You'll need more than divine intervention. Thanks, Mark. Thanks, Mike. Thank you for listening. Project NIL is next here on Fox Sports Radio.
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1: Seattle Seahawks quarterback Sam Darnold returns from injury this Sunday at Washington, but L.A. Rams wide receiver Puka Nacua is doubtful for Sunday night at Denver due to a sore groin. In college football on Fox TV, fifth-ranked Indiana at home defeated Northwestern 29-23. Victories for Rutgers, Army, and UAB. The international golfers led the U.S. 7-3 at the President's Cup in Chicago. Golden State gave Steph Curry a two-year extension, including a player option. It's the final weekend of the regular season in Major League Baseball. Houston and Texas are each 79-81, tied for first in the AL West as they each lost Friday night. Arizona won it six straight. The Diamondbacks just one game out of the final NL wildcard spot behind Philadelphia, which lost 2-0 to Tampa Bay. Cleveland and the White Sox each won. Boston swept a doubleheader from the Cubs. I'm Steve DeSager.
0: This is Project NIL. 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
0: Here's Anthony Gargano and William Penn Charter School Director of Athletics, Daniel DeBernardinis.
5: Well, good morning. College Football Saturday. It's a Fox Football Saturday. And this is Project NIL, where Danny DeBernardinis, who is the athletic director at Penn Charter High School in Philadelphia, one of the oldest schools in the country, and I'm Anthony Gargano from the Fellas and your resident sports dad. And we go over all the things that involve Project NIL with college and high school and youth. And you got everything from coaches and trainers and parents and agents. And we cover that whole evolving crazy world every week right here on Fox. Good morning, Danny DDAD.
6: Hey, what's going on, cuz? How we doing, brother?
5: Well, I'm better than the Phillies. I have to bring it up because the two of us are from Philadelphia, and we're watching a collapse of epic proportions. So it's just worth talking about because I think people can relate in that 1 week ago, the Phillies had a five-game lead on the Arizona Diamondbacks with eight games to play.
6: 99% chance to make the playoffs.
5: And they now hold a one-game lead with two to play, and they lose the tiebreaker, so their magic number is two. And Diamondbacks roll last night over the Padres, and Phillies lose, and we're in the middle of a nor'easter here, so they're going to have to
6: play. And we don't have a starting pitcher for today.
5: All right, you're right. It's a bullpen game today, too. Oh, that's great. That's great. It's nuts. Like, when you watch, it could be any team. We just happen to be talking about the Phillies. But when you watch a team collapsing like this, that's gripping the bat into sawdust, that's as tight can be, it's painful to watch.
6: Yeah, it hurts, man. It truly hurts. It's difficult to watch right now. And baseball is a sport, and we've talked about this. Baseball is a sport where you just got to get in. Anyone, you know, it's pretty wide open when you get in, right? I mean, it's all about pitching and, you know, getting some big hits. Yeah, it's like, so that happens in baseball, you know, like things change pretty quickly. So the fact that, you know, they were so close to getting in and now it's, you know, a coin flip is pretty depressing.
5: Yeah, it's wild, though. I mean, I'll be honest with you. I'm like watch it. It's crazy. It's insane. Like, when you're wild, you're thinking about it. And all they're talking about is how tight everybody is. Oh, it's crazy. And the manager talking about how tight they are. This is a travel ball team. Like, it goes back to our world, right? And they're a glorified travel ball team. I see the same characteristics with my team.
6: Mentally, they're struggling right now. You're right.
5: Mentally, they're 12-year-old or 14-year-old.
6: Yeah, they gotta They got to snap out of it and snap out of it quick. I don't have faith right now. I was holding on to the end. I was like, hey, it's baseball, man. They just got to get in and we can get hot. And it's just like, no. And yeah, it's the Diamondbacks are surging, which they should be. And it is depressing as a Philadelphia fan right now, Philadelphia Phillies fan. Funny. But still hope, but I'm down. I'm down the dumps right now because.
5: Well, I figured you would be. That's why I had to bring it up because it was so crazy, which is going on. All right, let's talk

0: about Indiana for a sec, because Indiana played last night. And by the way, Northwestern gave him a scare. And Indiana obviously outlasted him and won the game. But Indiana is a fascinating program in that in the NIL era, Indiana makes the meteoric rise.
1: Mm-hmm.
0: How does that happen? Like, this is a they're such a fascinating group team because during this weird time, nobody would have thought during an NIL, if you told somebody, 10 years ago or 5 years ago that we were going to go into this NIL world and this was going to be, you would not have said Indiana would come off and all of a sudden, I can't even say resurgence because they've never been a football powerhouse, that they would become a football powerhouse.
1: Yeah, resurgence could be spoken to on the basketball side, right? Because they're in a dip right now, and historically, they were one of the, the blue bloods, one of the greats, right? But it is incredibly interesting. And in this NIL era, I think a lot of people overlook the coaching. Coaching still matters. Culture still matters, right? It's still it's a part of it. At the high school level, I tell my coaches, it's still broken into four, even at the high school level, right? Coaching's a quarter of it, but it's still a quarter. I think it's culture is a second part. I think, being able to recruit kids is a huge part. And then, getting talent and then managing the talent. I think it breaks down into a couple phases. And I still think that's relevant in the college level. Cignetti is elite, but he also came in with a philosophy. And he was the first to do that in this NIL era where he really, really focused on getting mature, older players, right? I mean, last year they won the national title, and I'm sure a lot of people don't know this, but the average age of the team was pushing 23 years old. The average age. There's 105 players on a roster. The average age was over 22. So just wrap your head around that, right? He went after experienced players.
0: That was funny. It was a brilliant concept by him. By doing the portal, I remember talking about it last year as they were making their run, and during the season, because we were like shocked at how well they were playing, and then you start to dive deeper into it, and besides Mendoza and everything else, when you look at their roster and you look at their O line and their D line, I mean, they were men. You're talking about kids that were 23, 24 years old.
1: Yeah, don't get me wrong. They're getting pros. They had Pond in the D as a DB. Dave Cooper as a receiver.
0: Their receivers are ridiculous. And Becker's really good. Marsh. They got Marsh from Michigan State now.
1: But they're still not the team that's pumping out eight pros every year, right? Like Surratt, Ohio State, right? So they're getting pros, but it's a mix of really good college players. There's kids I say are really good high school players. It just doesn't translate to the next level. They're getting experienced, mentally tough, weathered men in college that are able to step in and do their job, right? And do their role, and they can mentally have the capacity to lock in and not make mistakes. That's the type of brand of football that he's brought to them, and he's the first to do it. He was the first, he was a pioneer in this method of like, hey, I'm not really going to recruit high school kids that much. I'm going to take 8-10 maybe a class. I'm going to go in the portal, and I'm going to go get experienced guys that are looking for their fifth year. And he's done a great job of it. He holds people accountable. And I think that no mistakes, we're going to make you beat us type of mentality. And then when everyone buys in, it translates. And they've done an amazing job. And Northwestern, don't sleep on them. They're a legitimate team. I had a kid from Penn Charter go there this year. McGlinchey, brother of the, Denver Broncos starting left tackle. And they were in our building a bunch last year, and they're going in the right direction. So I know it was a close game last night, but Northwestern is nothing to sneeze at, and Indiana continues to do what they do. They just keep winning. I mean, the record's unbelievable, and
0: Northwestern's defense is good. I watched a lot of that game, and Northwestern's defense is good. Indiana's defense is great, but you could see. I mean, it goes down to quarterback play, right? Because Hoover's not Mendoza. And their line is not the line from last year, their offensive line.
1: Yeah, for sure. They definitely took a step back. And that kid Aiden Childs is tough, man. He's tough, the quarterback in Northwestern. He
0: came from Michigan State.
1: Yeah, he's a tough kid. I mean, he dislocated his finger and on a run last night. Next play, he got to pop back in, threw a touchdown.
0: Yeah, yeah.
1: He's tough.
0: Yeah, he is. I do think. I mean, obviously they won the champion. They were unbeaten, man. I mean, they went. They were. That was a historic
1: run. They ran the table, man.
0: There was a historic run. Like, it's crazy. It dawned on me last night. They were talking about the winning streak. You know, that they won whatever it was after 19 in a row, whatever it is. And it's like, you know, it's crazy. They just ran through everyone last year. What a wild story. Like, incredible story that they were able to do what, I mean, Cignetti is, and I agree with you, but the portal part is fascinating because then after Indiana was Clemson and Cal, and I was watching that game, and, man, Clemson's not good. Like, the quarterback's a freshman. So, like, what do you expect? They're just so young. And you can't compete with a team like that in this era. I mean, Cal gave him trouble.
1: I mean, that's Dabo, right? He was the anti-portal guy, right? He was known for that. I don't believe in it. I build culture. That's how we win, which in theory is great. And I respect the man for standing on what he believes in. But I also think it was a little delusional that he thought he could continue to compete at the highest level. Why not join in doing what everybody else is doing? Because the game has changed, right? You got to adapt. And they have never been the same. Now, he's finally embraced the portal a little bit, but he still wants to really go with the young guys, which is great. But that means every 3 to 4 years, you'll be good. Because if you got to give them time to mature. You know, you got to give them time to get to that age of, you know, maturity and physicality to be, you know, that level of team like the Indiana when their average age is pushing 23.
0: Yeah.
1: And you're starting, going out there throwing 18-year-olds, which is great. I love that he's giving high school kids a chance. It still relies on high school recruiting. But to be competitive in this era right now, it's difficult. And that's why, you know, Clemson has really struggled. And I've met Dabo a few times. He's a great guy, and I love his messaging. But you got to adapt, brother. You got to adapt with the times. And that's why they've struggled. And, I mean, they went from being, you know, one of the perennial top teams. You know, they had an incredible, historic run. And now they're, you know, coming middle of the pack, 4 losses a season.
0: What's that say, right? Like, it says that you've eschewed what the trend is, and you're not there. You know, I mean, it's crazy that you. I mean, I'll be honest with you. I can't believe how stubborn he is that he's still doing the same thing. Like, you're gonna lose your job.
1: Yeah, he's finally taking kids, but still not to the level I think he should. But when it first happened, he was like, absolutely not.
0: I remember the whole story. But, like, you can't be Clemson and be this.
1: Yeah.
0: Like, they're not good. Like, they won last night, but they're not good. That kid's not ready to play.
1: No.
0: That's the other thing. Not ready to play this level. Like, you know, you go to a smaller level. And that's the other thing that we're saying. Is the climb and the quarterbacks. Look at Trinidad making his climb, right?
1: Yeah, it took him 5 years to get there.
0: And now, you know, I mean, look, now you can see what kind of player he is. It's a fascinating thing. The other thing, I hate to go back to this conversation we always have or we've had before about the 5-5, but man. It's so good for kids to stay in school as a quarterback. I mean, like the 6 years, you're ready. I think the NFL is a quarterback problem, right? There's just a dearth of quarterbacks.
1: Yeah.
0: You need these kids to stay in school as long as possible to get ready. You know, listen, a lot of it's coaching. But also, there's just not a lot of good quarterbacks. I mean, look at the Falcons, right, the other night. when you have a credible quarterback in Penix, who hasn't had a lot of, he didn't play a lot of college football either, right? At Washington, but it wasn't like he started a bunch of games, like Mendoza. You got a kid that is legit, goes in, look how much better they looked.
1: Yeah.
0: Need competent quarterback play. And I think for the sport, forget about college and everything else. For the sport, I think you need quarterbacks hanging around for 6 years.
1: Yeah, no, I like it. And we talked about it when we drew up our dream scenario. We were saying you could play 5 years, you had six to do it. Was our dream scenario.
0: Yes.
1: Before the NCAA, we were ahead of the. We didn't know the 5 for 5 was coming.
0: Right.
1: We didn't even know that was. But when we were trying to fix it, when me and you sat down and had our brainstorming session and said, all right, what's the best thing for college sports? We said we give a total of 6 years,
0: yep.
1: Get you to the age of 24 at the where you age out, which is still the age because they basically say you have 5 from 19 now.
0: Right.
1: So 24 is a fair age. And we were saying you had 6 years, you could play 5. Because you wanted developmental or injuries, you still want to account for that. So that was our dream scenario with me and you sitting down. And I think we are correct. The 5 for 5 is definitely, I think, a step in the right direction. And I think it will be good for the game. But I think I like the 6 for 5 was what we came up with.
0: I like the 6 for 5 too. I really do. And I don't want to get stupid about it, but it's an interesting conversation to have when it comes to particularly the quarterback position.
1: Yeah,
0: and this is why
1: incredible. It's huge for them.
0: It's everything. You just need to play. You need snaps. You got to see it. You got to feel it.
1: I mean, even Mendoza, no one knew what he was going to be at Indiana, but he was around. You know, it was his fifth year of college. Like, he was around.
0: He was at Cal, speaking of which.
1: He bounced around. You know, he took the step up, and I love the dissension, right? I love the climb. I love when people continue to elevate their game. And even, Trinidad is a great example,
0: yeah.
1: Right? Like, D2. And then he was really, people don't know this, but he was incredibly close to signing with Temple to be their starting quarterback. And, you know, shows you the NIL. What's the name? Ole Miss and Lane came in with a little bit more money to be a backup. They're like, hey, come be our backup. We'll give you $500,000. You know, Temple was giving them 3 to be the starting quarterback, 3 or 4. So, able to come in, convince them to come there, and then look at his trajectory, right? But I love the climb. And I think if we give that window of 6 years, the climb can continue to happen because kids develop late. I see it happen all the time, right? You see, you know, there's still late bloomers and the process. And especially now with high school kids having to start back because of the transfer portal, I think the 6 years give the high school kids a fair shake.
0: Well, that's the thing, you know, that I feel those are the kids I feel for.
1: Yeah,
0: because
1: I see it every day. I just met with our college admissions team on Thursday afternoon, and we talked about it. They're like, hey, like, we're seeing a lot of, you know, in the major sports, Division I signees are dropping, and then what's the cause? And I said, hey, well, you can listen to our radio show. We talk about it all the time. But I said, yeah, no, it's just the portal, and it's the environment. But it's still – for the most part in other sports, the portal is involved, but it's not to the level of football and basketball. So like lacrosse and baseball, they're still getting a lot of kids go out of high school, which is good to see.
0: Well, you wonder, like, what you do. There needs to be almost – that's why college football needs to break up into divisions, right? And these kids, like the high school kids, need to go to a lower division to play.
1: Yeah, I mean, you're seeing it. I mean, it's. I told him. I said, you know, we have to have conversations. So what we're actually going to do is we're going to start doing some seminars or listening sessions, maybe like 3 or 4 throughout the year. And it's not to humble them or anything, but just to inform them. It's like because they're telling the college counselors, I want D1, D1, D1, and at one point. They probably were, right? But now it's like I'm coming and speaking to them and just kind of explaining the journey, explaining the process to them and helping them try to understand what it is right now. And it's not a lack of their ability.
0: illustrate this for the audience and go back to, you were at a place called St. Joe's Prep, which was a big time football factory on the East Coast that you helped build. Marvin Harrison, like you, Trotters, like you have a million guys, right? At pros come for your way.
1: Yeah, they have seven guys in the NFL playing right now from
0: your program. So take me through what a year would be, go 2 to 3 years ago, in a high school senior class, who's going where to play what Division One, and what it is now.
1: Yeah, our peak was probably the early on ages of NIL. I think the class of 23 or 24, we had like 13 Division One guys. Now, there's 23 seniors. Again, a top 10 national program in the country. So just preface it that way. But it is slowly, even at a place like that, that is a perennial top 10, it's probably around 7 or 8 now. So that's a big drop, you know, for a team to have 13 to like 7, right? It's cut in half.
0: Yeah, it's a big deal. Now, where are those other six kids going?
1: They're going either high academic D3 or they're going to Division II schools, or, you know, just that lower tier and then trying to work their way up. And it's happening. But also, like, you also see kids now, and I think it's important, this message, kids go too high and they're going against grown men and they have to transfer down. So it's like, real, you got to really be thoughtful and strategic about this decision. It means more now than ever. Like, I've saw multiple kids go to West Virginia and then end up at Delaware, right? Like, that because they're like, yo, we're going to go in the portal and we recruited you, but now we're realizing the game has changed more and we want 5th years. We want, you know, 23 year olds.
0: Yeah.
1: So it's, in my eyes, it's better to kind of go to that middle tier, establish yourself, get on the field, and then go get the paper, you know?
0: Yeah. Yeah.
1: Cause you're still getting something when you come out. I know it's tough to turn down $100,000 or whatever case may be, but then it's like, then you're going down and it's harder to get back up.
0: Yeah, I agree with that. Once you can't, you know, if you can't make it, you're not getting back up there.
1: And when it could, for a lot of kids, and especially in this, you know, era, I mean, mentally it can really wear you down, and it's a challenge. And I think
0: it needs to be, I hate to say this, well, I don't hate to say this, it needs to go back to like having a freshman team. Like a JV type of team.
1: Yeah, but then we even limited the roster sizes, right? That used to be able to have like unlimited walk-ons. We put a limit on it at 105 now, so there's even less spots.
0: Yeah, I mean, I'm just talking about the system itself. We got to take a quick TO, but hear me out for a second. Like, why can't Michigan have a JV squad?
1: Yeah.
0: Like, I mean, change the roster size.
1: Don't you have need a place for eligibility,
0: right? Like you need a place for these kids to go before they catch up physically. For some of them, let's discuss that, and we'll get some other stuff. It's the Project NIL right here on Fox Sports Radio.
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10: Gusty with on and off rain today. Hi, everybody. I'm News 8 Chief Meteorologist Gil Simmons. Changeable weather on this Saturday. Heavy rain. Could even see some breaks of sun. Gusty winds that'll last into tomorrow morning. Get an update on the News 8 app.
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2: Here's K-9 into the front court, pushing pace. 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Timeout, Tennessee!
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3: Idea. If you think about when you go into high school and you're a freshman, those 2 years are freshman, sophomore, unless you're some athletic freak or you had an earlier puberty, chances are, at least as a freshman, it's hard to play varsity just because of physicality, man. You're going up against men. You know, 18-year-olds compared to 15-year-olds, there's a huge difference.
4: For sure.
3: So my only point is, it's the same thing at college. 18-year-olds and 23-year-olds are different, man. There's a stage of growth. It's almost, I had a back-to-school night the other night, whatever, and I was having this conversation with my wife, and I was like, you know what they really need to do? Like, seeing boys and being involved with kids, and nobody would know better than you because that's what you do, but I almost think high school should be 5 years now.
4: Well, it's they're kind of getting there now. You know, kids are repeating grades and transferring.
3: Right, but I'm not talking about just for athletes. I'm talking about for everyone.
4: Yeah.
3: I don't think kids are mature anymore. It's life's bizarre sometimes, right? You see a picture of an 18-year-old kid in 1960. And the kid looks like he's 40.
4: He's weathered.
3: Right?
4: Been through it. Yeah, no, I hear you, brother. They're in the sun.
3: Kid now, right? And the kid looks like he's 12 in 1960.
4: No, not a callus. Not a callus on his hand. Nah, staying away from the sunlight. And I think, honestly, I hate to go back to this, but I saw a big change. And you're still seeing the effects. That year of COVID really setback education, athletics. Kids were, you know, we didn't let them out of the house. And then we gave them all these, you know, things change. A lot of tools change. A lot of resources change to allow it to be like, all right, well, you can just stay in the house. Or, you know, you don't have to socialize as much. And I saw it at the high school level for sure. Just the maturity and the social interactions really stem from them. I mean, it took a dip in there. And I don't think we've ever truly gotten back to socially for these kids, you know, we've made it normal to stay in the house or stay on behind the screen all day. And, it's interesting. And I'm with it. I think maturity, you know, even for me, like when I was going to college, I was outside all the time and, you know, hung out and played sports and was social, but I still felt like I could have used another year before going to college. I went local because I felt like I wasn't truly ready to be on my own by myself yet.
3: You know, that's a great point. That's a great point, man. You know, it is true. Like at 18 now, 18's different, you know? I mean, God. And I know when people, like you get all the of another generation, you had 18-year-olds, you know, God forbid they were fighting in Vietnam or Iraq, right?
4: Yeah.
3: This is a different world, man. We live in a different world. Kids aren't like that.
4: Yeah, it's changed. It's definitely changed. And I when that stuff changes, I think you got to adapt. And I think maybe adding a year could be something that could be a solution to helping maturity and helping the way this, you know, our sports are going. And it all kind of ties in to that. And yeah, I back it. I'm with it.
3: Like, there's no, it's no shame in it. It's just what it is.
4: Yeah, let's get the great 13, baby.
3: You know, it's no big deal. It's just this is where these kids are, and I just think it helps out. I know I see with my kids, man. I'm like I look at my son, who's 16. He needs one more year. I was having that conversation with my wife. I was like, well, you know, well, he's not. He's still, you know, hanging on his buddy's gamer mode. Like, he's not in this. I can't, you know, listen, he's an athlete, and God bless him. He works out and does his thing and everything else. He does work hard. But, like, I can't imagine living on his own right now.
4: Yeah, for sure. No, I agree.
3: Like, we do everything for him. Drive him here. Like, listen, that's what you're supposed to do, right? Like, so, but you get my point. Like,
4: no, I think things have changed. Certain,
3: like,
4: sure.
3: Independence. Like, I don't see any independence. Like, we try to, you know, foster that as parents, but I just don't see, and I see a lot of kids, like I'm always around, you know, I coach kids and I got two boys and their friends. They're not independent children.
4: No, I'm with you on it. It's changed, and the maturity level of change, and the kid has changed. I agree with you, man. And yeah, I think coming up with solutions is important. I'm a big solutions driven person. I say this at school all the time. Like, look, I'm a hand up accountability guy, and if I'm messing up, tell me, but don't just come in and complain. Let's come in with a solution. You come with a solution, I'll eat it all day. Like, I'm good with it. Like, I'm happy. You know, so I'm a big solution driven guy, and yeah, I think that could be, you know, we can adapt to some of the issues we're seeing with our youth, and that could be something that, you know, I definitely could get behind, and, you know, giving them an extra year to kind of grow and develop, and as people, as, you know, school. And I think back to school anyway, with these kids being so locked in, I think there should be more, you know, finance classes in school now. You know, like, the kids don't know how to write checks. They don't know how to write. You know, there's so many things like life skills.
3: Well, you know.
4: Life skills.
3: AI is not going to help them write. It's going to do it for them.
4: I know, but I really want like a class around like life skills. You know, public speaking. They do that in college. It's not really common in high school. Things like that, I think, are really important that we're losing. So that could be part of our fifth-year curriculum, man.
3: I love that idea, the fifth-year curriculum, and having public speaking and finance. Like, well, these yes. How many kids, and you see this, because I don't see a ton of kids that are, like, outgoing with adults, right? Like, that'll be like, hey, Mr., you know, the Bernardinus, how are you? You're like, I don't see that level. I see a lot of kids that mumble.
4: Yeah, for sure. And Penn Charter, they do a really good job of it. And I see it here. I've seen it historically, but they really make sure that kids are the ones speaking up. So, like, they don't want to hear from your parents. They will, but they want you to speak up, right? They really encourage that. So it's a pretty cool thing to see. But as a whole, yes. And it really depends on the school. Like, I'm at a smaller school, so they're able to kind of enforce that. But across the board, 100%, kids just don't know how to have.
3: Well, I see the level of difference between, like, my son goes to a school similar to yours, and the kids are outgoing and they know how to speak to adults, right? Like,
4: yeah, they push
3: it on really
4: you.
3: Polite and all that stuff. But I see kids, and I just see predominantly kids that are like, you know, mice, right?
4: Yeah, they,
3: like,
4: don't want to have that. They stray away from the conversation, for sure.
3: Yeah, and they're not even like, you know, they're completely different among, you know, their peer group than they are in the world. So, yeah, I do think you could work on that. I do think you could work on public speaking. I think that's a great idea. Dude, you could probably build a whole curriculum around it.
4: Yeah, for sure.
3: So real quick, because I want to look ahead, the biggest jumps in NIL in winning percentage.
4: So that article was interesting, but I think it's flawed.
3: Yeah, because I'm looking, a lot of them are outside the Power Four.
4: Well, because they're getting it's schedule-based, right? And also, like, it's since it started. So, like, Indiana's not on that list.
3: Right.
4: And they're on this historic run because it started in 2021, right? So we're talking about an article that came out this week on Yahoo that basically said, is NIL creating more wins and showing where the wins are coming from? And it's showing lower level teams get more wins, which makes sense because they're getting higher level kids. The lower level schools that are spending. And at the higher level, again, it's based off 5 years and before. So like Ole Miss in the Lane Kiffin era is one of the top teams on the list because they weren't that good. And then the coach came in, brought the culture, and NIL helped, but then they were on it. So like, I think they have to do a little bit more diving. I like to see spending and, you know, where they were before, like actually what they're spending. Don't just talk about the wins and losses per team and conference. I like to see, you know, who's spending and what their records look like and what they're spending compared to their conference. Because, like, Rutgers spends a lot. They're in the toilet. They spend a lot, but they don't spend a lot for the Big Ten, but they spend a lot per mid-major. And this talks about our league that you love to talk about. But, like, Rutgers spends a lot, but not Big Ten spend. You know what I'm saying? So then it's – I'd like to see it measured in that metric to give us more data to really break this down.
3: Yeah. These teams to spend needs to be equal. That's the problem. That's
4: where there's no cap.
3: That's where you're always going to have an issue.
4: Yep, there's no cap.
3: Let's take a quick TO, come right back. This is Project NIL. Danny DeBernardinis, the AD from Penn Charter. I'm Anthony Gargano, your resident sports ad for the fellas, hanging on Fox Sports Radio.
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0: Hey, Mark. Do you just go right from the soundtrack of Goodfellas? Do you have that?
1: Some of those I do, but I know the songs. So I just go find the song.
0: So you know the exact, you know the whole. Because
2: when you get a playlist, Mark,
0: it's amazing.
2: Out there.
0: Every song, I can see the scene.
1: Well, that's what I'm doing. I'm playing the scene because, you know, the one I just played, but, you know, then he kissed me. I think about the scene because the song is in the background.
0: Yeah.
1: And then I just know Aretha's in there because you hear her voice when they're acting. So you just...
2: You get a playlist, a Spotify playlist out there, Marty Marks hits. Get this going.
1: But I can go to the soundtrack and, you know, look at those songs.
0: I just didn't know if you just had a soundtrack and and you just had that on your playlist and you were like, just put, because it's nuts. It's like you go in order of the movie.
1: Yeah.
0: Like you start I know that movie burned into my brain. So it's funny, man. It cracks me up every time.
1: Sometimes I'll play, you know, the piano song, and then sometimes I'll just play some other song, you know, just to end up the show.
0: Great. That's great, Marky. You do a great job. You guys are terrific.
1: Thank you.
0: All right, Danny D. Let's talk about the growth of our sports internationally. And it's going to filter into high school at some point. It's filtered into college. So the college basketball season will begin on November 1st, All Saints Day.
2: The Eternal City tip-off, baby.
0: That's right, in Vatican City, in Rome. I have a friend of mine's going. It's Villanova, they're a local school, against Notre Dame. In fact, a buddy of mine's going. You know what? If it wasn't the time of year, I would love to go.
2: I would so be there if it wasn't.
0: I mean, Pope's a Villanova grad.
2: Yeah, Pope Leo.
0: So he, you know, Villanova's playing, Notre Dame's playing. It's an awesome, awesome thing.
2: Yeah, they're doing a private mass at the Basilica for the team the day before Halloween. So that's pretty cool.
0: It's incredible. I wish if Jay was the coach, though, I would go.
2: Yeah, it's probably so cool to follow or, you know, be there as a media person, just to cover it or just a fan.
0: Oh my God! Yeah,
2: the both men's and women's teams are playing. It's going to be really cool. Women's teams play in Rome, and men's teams are playing afterwards. It's going to be such a cool event. Yeah, the game's growing internationally, and I'm with it, Ant, on the basketball side. I think that travels. A gym's a gym, right?
0: Yeah.
2: I'm with it.
0: Listen, they played on, you know, aircraft carriers.
2: Yeah, you can hoop. You get a basket. It's easy to do. I think it struggles when we talk about other fields, like the football fields. It's a tough way to train. I mean, I know we're trying to grow the game and put it places, but, like, the grass is different. How we set up is different. And oh my God, Brazil's a mess right now. I mean,
0: they're in Rio, and it's going to be Cowboys and Ravens in Rio. And yeah, the field does not appear to be in good shape.
2: Yeah, I mean, they're looking. I saw videos of it yesterday, and they're still working on it. They got to get a game to play. You know, it's not in great shape, and God forbid someone tears an ACL on a pivot or gets stuck.
0: Oh my God, yeah.
2: You know.
0: Yeah, and we saw Australia kind of be a mess, like team, you know, the Rams were just lackluster and, you know, the whole nine. I feel you.
2: I'm with growing the game. I support it. I love the international thing, but I think they have to be better about it and how they build it in.
0: I also think you need to just stay in Europe, at least for the time being. Because
2: it seems like London has it down, right? There hasn't been many issues. Jacksonville is basically home field. They're playing there every year, multiple games.
0: Right. I mean, but you're used to stadiums with soccer, right? Like, so you're used to a certain level of field, and I think you can get away with it. But, you know, once you go to South America, Australia, and you're crossing the date line, like, you know, I think you're pushing it.
2: Yeah, for sure. But I back the game growing. I just think we have to be more strategic with it. And don't, I mean, the fact that they're just finding out about the field being an issue right now is wild to me, right? You think it would be been set months ago and they would have had it, you know, tested out and played on it and like, have some, have some,
0: hey,
2: lower,
0: let's have a flag football game on the field to just check it out. Between the staffers, the Ravens and the Cowboys staffers. Come on, man. What are we doing? How could you not? It's crazy. It is crazy. You're right. You're right. A banner day. You got no games today, right? They're all canceled?
2: No, we're playing, man. We ain't scared of the rain over here. We're playing.
0: All right, I like it. All right, that's going to do it for us. Project NIL. Stay tuned, fellas. We
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17: Jalen Brunson will get the bag when he is up. He's the king of New York. They're not going to go short on him with money. It's even been intimated that I took less now, you're going to take care of me later, like he's Vlad Jr. So I
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17: 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He will get the max, right? Because Jalen Brunson, I took a lot less now. We won the title. James Dolan knows he's the king. He's the guy I got to take care of. People will still come to see games. We'll celebrate Jalen Brunson. He's going to go to the Hall of Fame. We're going to retire his number. All of this. But is he going to pay everybody else? He already drew a line in the sand with not paying Mitchell Robinson.
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17: Right? Is he really going to pay Karl Anthony Towns? I don't think he is.
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1: Kiss him goodbye. The 10, the 5, touchdown, 56-yard run to daylight.
2: Turns on the Jets up the left sideline. Inside the 10, inside the 5, and a touchdown. He slides and swims through the back of the end zone in celebration.
3: Down the sideline, he could go. 25-20, he's gone. Touchdown.
0: Now, here are your hosts, Amber Theo Harris and Michael Fabiano.
4: Welcome, welcome in, everybody. It is week 3 in the National Football League. Amber Theo Harris, Michael Fabiano, glad to be helping you out this week with your fantasy teams. And I know many of you are panicking. Quarterback injuries, big names went down in week 2. And Michael Fabiano, I should have called you before the show because I had questions about my own team with this. This is a sharing circle. So what do we do if we had Jackson Dart or Caleb Williams like me or Jaden Daniels like me on another team? What are the alternatives?
5: So the good news is that quarterback at least was a pretty deep position. If you're in a traditional one quarterback league, if you're in a super flex league, that changes things. So you've probably got another quarterback on your roster who is a viable starter. There are players like Patrick Mahomes, Brock Purdy, Jared Goff, who were drafted to be QB2s or matchup-based starters. And yes, that was exactly what Patrick Mahomes was drafted at. His ADP was QB 13, 14, 15, somewhere in that area. So he wasn't drafted as an every-week starter, but he has been very good. So if you have an alternative already on your roster, you're good to go. For those of you who don't, the player that I wanted on the waiver wire this week was Tyler Shuck. And he's been phenomenal dating back to the middle part of his rookie season. He has scored over 20 points in each of his last 4 straight games dating back to last year. And he's in the top 6 right now among quarterbacks. The problem is, if you didn't put in a claim for him, he's probably gone. But Shuck would be the number one option. The number two option would be Bryce Young, who, by the way, is the second best quarterback in fantasy football after 2 weeks. If you had that on your bingo card, we want to talk to you about maybe joining the show because that was a complete surprise. And I don't know that he's going to keep it up, but he's got the Browns this week, so it's a good matchup. Kyler Murray will be back this week for the Vikings. Probably had him on your roster. He's not a guy that people dropped, but he's also a viable pivot if you had Dart or Daniels or Caleb this week against the Buccaneers. Now, if you want to go a little bit deeper, Kirk Cousins, believe it or not, is the 12th best quarterback in fantasy football after 2 weeks. He's got the Saints this week. Deshaun Watson, and I have to pause here. And yes, Deshaun Watson, I want to make sure that I'm saying this correctly, is a viable streamer this week for the desperate. Okay. Notice I said desperate. He's got the Panthers coming up. And Watson put up a pretty good stat line last week. CJ Stroud is the QB14. He's got the Colts this week. Geno Smith, I mean, now we're getting really, really desperate, but he's got the Lions this week, and the Lions defense has been awful so far against quarterbacks. Now, you can also go even a step further, Amber, to the backups who are now going to be starters. Marcus Mariota, do I like him this week against Seattle? Absolutely not, but in a super flex league, do I pick him up? Sure. Jameis Winston, he looked terrible on Monday night when Jackson Dart went out, but he's got the Titans this week. The issue with that is there is a nor'easter that could be blowing through the northeast during Sunday's game. So you may want to avoid Jameis in that scenario in a 2QB league. But right now, your best options are Tyler Shuck, Bryce Young, Kirk Cousins, Deshaun Watson. Yes, folks, Deshaun Watson and CJ Stroud. And those players could and likely are at least some of them on the waiver wire.
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9: Twin receivers left and right on second down and 7. Mahomes in the gun, takes the snap. He's back to pass. Looking right, fires right. That's caught. Kelce turns it up. Diving into the end zone. Touchdown, Kansas City. Travis Kelce made the catch, turned it up, went diving into the near right pylon. And just like that, the Chiefs have taken the lead.
4: That's Ryan Radke with the call right here on Westwood One. Welcome back to NFL Fantasy Forecast on Westwood One, along with Sports Illustrated senior fantasy analyst Michael Fabiano. I'm Amber Theo Harris. Fabs, let's get to stardom sit-ems in honor of Travis Kelce, who had a huge game last week. Let's start with the tight ends. Are we starting Travis Kelce against a really struggling Dolphins team?
5: Yeah, no question. And, you know, for years, Kelce was a no-brainer, and we never really talked about him as a stardom because it was obvious. Well, last year, he was the tight end 3, and even though he's 36 years old, he's still putting up numbers. And he's got a really good matchup this week against Miami. They gave up 80 yards, a touchdown, and 18 fantasy points to George Kittle last week. So Kelce, clearly a startable asset. In fact, I would probably call him a must-start this week. Same with Dalton Kincaid. Can you guess the movie? His name is Dalton.
4: Roadhouse.
5: Thank you. All right. This is why. See? I love Amber, yeah. Theo Harris. She got it.
4: I'm just Kincaid old. That's all.
5: Kincaid has been the second best tight end in fantasy football behind only Trey McBride after 2 weeks. The numbers have been fantastic. I would say this. If Kincaid was your tight end 2 out of the draft and you still have a pretty good tight end 1, I would look to sell high on Dalton Kincaid. But until then, play him this week against the Chargers. This is a potential absolute barn burner that could happen in Buffalo. The total's high. Start Dalton Kincaid and start Dalton Schultz. I'm not going to use the old Roadhouse thing again. You guys get it. But last week, he was on our streamer list because no Nico Collins. Well, guess what? Nico Collins continues to be injured. Last week, Schultz, 12 catches, 140 yards, 26 fantasy points. This week, he's got the Colts, who've allowed the fifth most fantasy points at tight ends after 2 weeks. So Dalton Schultz should be in your lineup.
4: Okay, who do we want to sit at tight end?
5: I can't believe I'm saying this. Colson Loveland. Colson Loveland was the third tight end drafted across the board. Across the board. Do you know where his rank is right now among tight ends?
4: No, I don't.
5: He's 76th.
4: Oh,
5: I mean,
4: there's 76 tight ends in the NFL?
5: Apparently, and there's 75 better than him right now. No Caleb Williams. The targets aren't there. And I get it. If you drafted him, maybe you have to play him, but there are better options out there. Juwan Johnson, for example, is a better option. We're going to talk about some of those in our streamer segment. Aronde Gaston as well. I also would be where Isaiah Likely this week. no Jackson Dart. And the first game that he played with Jameis Winston, he had 33 yards. This isn't about the matchup. It's about the quarterback. And, oh, by the way, rain could be an issue there in New Jersey. And then finally, Hunter Henry, who hasn't really been much of a fantasy factor so far this season. He's got a 15% target share. He's got the Jags this week. They've held Harold Fannin and Evan Ingram to a combined 6.8 points in their first two games.
4: All right, Babs, let's go to the quarterbacks. I know we talked about them in the first segment, but who do we want to start this week?
5: Yeah, Patrick Mahomes is back in our good graces. I mean, 50.6 fantasy points in his first two games. He's got the Dolphins this week. They've given up 21 fantasy points per game to quarterbacks after 2 weeks. No defense in the league has allowed a higher EPA per dropback, and EPA is expected points added. Yes, I'm going down the rabbit hole. I am a nerd. Brock Purdy, our producer Dan, will definitely use that clip. I guarantee it. But Purdy, going back to the starts and the sits, fantastic last week and fantastic in week one. He has scored nearly 50 combined fantasy points in his first two games. He's got the Cardinals this week. In three of his last four games against Arizona, Amber, he scored over 19 fantasy points. And then Jared Goff. Listen, when Goff is playing at home, you start him. In his last 18 games at Ford Field, he's averaging 20 fantasy points. This could be a high-scoring game. Start Jared Goff.
4: Okay, who do we want to sit in week three?
5: For the third week in a row, Drake May. And I've been right for the first 2 weeks. I think I'm the Drake May whisperer. I loved him last year. This year, not so much. He's got the Jaguars. They've allowed 14 points per game to quarterbacks in their first two games. No A.J. Brown. The Patriots passing game just does not look good. And I'm also going to say to beware Justin Herbert. And Justin Herbert has a great matchup this week against the Bills. The total's high. They're bad against quarterbacks. But in a game against the Cardinals and another game against the Raiders, Herbert's numbers were not good. I mean, his completion percentage is 59. His on-target throw percentage is 68.5. So if you have a viable alternative, I could see sitting Justin Herbert. Same thing with Bo Nix, who has done next to nothing over the first 2 weeks of the season. He's not running the ball as much either. I'm still starting him in a super flex league, but against the Rams on Sunday night, I think he can do better than Bo Nix.
4: All right, Fabs, we're going to keep the good vibes going. We're going to talk running backs and wide receivers when we return. 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
10: 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Traffic.
14: Southbound on 91, still trailing delays here as you're coming in exit 3635. We did have an accident off to the shoulder. And 291 westbound, you're going to see the bunch up through the work zone, exit 2 and 1D. 84 westbound, you started getting heavier again. Exit 56 breaks right up, and that's mostly Route 2 westbound merging in. Eastbound, all right, Kelly Quinn.
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17: Gusty with on and off rain today. Hi, everybody. I'm News 8 Chief Meteorologist Gil Simmons. Changeable weather on this Saturday. Heavy rain. Could even see some breaks of sun. Gusty winds that'll last into tomorrow morning. Get an update on the News 8 app.
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5: In RB2, he lost his starting job to Rico Dowdle, and he wasn't any good. This year, we're all thinking, well, it's going to be Jonathan Brooks who maybe takes that job. Well, Jonathan Brooks is hurt again. And Hubbard has seen a 30% touch share in the first two games. Start him against the Browns. And I like David Montgomery this week. And I know that last week we told you to play him. The numbers weren't good. 8.5 fantasy points. He lost touches to Woody Marks. He lost snaps to Woody Marks. But he's got the Colts this week. And after 2 weeks, the Colts defense has allowed the third most fantasy points to running backs. And listen to this, Amber. Only the Rams and the Broncos have allowed a higher EPA per rush attempt this season. The Broncos and the Rams, we thought they were going to be good. They haven't been good against the run. I'm starting David Montgomery this week, despite last week's stinker.
4: Okay, who are the running backs to sit this week?
5: Travis Achane, I don't know that you're going to be able to start him with any kind of confidence as long as Alvin Kamara is active. And last week, Kamara was active, and guess what happened? He saw a 26% touch share. Achane's went from 27 in week one to 18.5 last week. So this is going to be a committee. And I don't know why the Saints would sign him for such a big money contract if they're just going to put him in a committee. And the Raiders have actually allowed the lowest EPA per rush play after 2 weeks. So I would fade Travis Achane. Same with Quinshon Judkins, who I love. I'm a big fan of this kid. But the problem is the Browns offensive line is brutal. He's averaging 2.3 yards per rush. And I know the matchup is good this week against Carolina, so maybe you flex him. But I think that their defensive numbers against running backs are skewed because of week one. I think that was an outlier. They gave up 59 points in that game to the Chicago Bears. So, again, Judkins is probably a risk-reward flex. And the same is going to go for Bashaw Rutten-Tootin, who I think is a touchdown-dependent player. Last week, he had a touchdown, 14 fantasy points. The week before, no touchdowns, not a great stat line. He's got the Patriots this week. They have not allowed a running back to score more than 9.7 fantasy points in their first two games. So Tootin is a guy, much like Judkins, I would start him as a flex and hope for a touchdown.
4: All right, let's go to the wide receivers. Who do we start at wide receiver?
5: I'm going to keep the faith in Malik Nabers. I know that Jackson Dart being out hurts his value. But Jameis Winston, what does he do, Amber? He always seems to target that one wide receiver no matter where he goes. In Cleveland, it was Jerry Jeudy. Hopefully in New York, it's Malik Nabers. And by the way, Titans this week, Garrett Wilson had a good game against them in week one. Devontae Smith, a very good game in week two. Just, again, keep tabs on the weather forecast there in the New York, New Jersey area. Jalen Coker has been fantastic. 16 catches on 18 targets, 2 touchdowns over the first 2 weeks. He's a little bit dinged up, so keep tabs on his status. But I like him against the Browns. They've allowed the 7th most points to wide receivers. And how can you not play Jalen Coker right now? He is white hot. I'm also going to play Ladd McConkey. I was concerned about him last week. He had 6.5 fantasy points, but he got through the game with no setbacks. Of course, he's dealing with the rib injury. He's got the Bills this week. When you look at this matchup, their defense has given up the 3rd most expected points added per target. Again, going down the rabbit hole, trust me, it makes sense. It is a good stat for a wide receiver. Start Ladd McConkey.
4: Okay, who do you sit at wide out?
5: I'm keeping Terry McLaurin on the bench. You know, we liked him last week, and he had a touchdown overturned, and then he had another touchdown that would have been easy peasy, but the throw was not there, so McLaurin did not catch. He would have had a touchdown, maybe at least 2, but I don't love him against Seattle. No defense in the league has allowed fewer fantasy points to wide receivers after 2 weeks. I'm also fading DK Metcalf again. The Steelers' offense has been brutal.
4: Awful.
5: They've scored the 2nd fewest points among offenses after 2 weeks, and then you look at the matchup against the Bengals. Well, last year, Metcalf did nothing against him. He failed to score double digits in both meetings. And then finally, Luther Burden, and this one hurts me because you know I love Luther Burden. I loved him as a breakout candidate. Well, the Bears are to their backup quarterbacks at this point, and they've got the Eagles this week, which is not a good matchup. So I got to be honest with you, Amber. I don't know if there's a Bears pass catcher that I can trust.
4: All right, Fabs, keep the NFL in reach with NFL Plus Premium and get access to live, local, and primetime games on mobile, NFL Red Zone, game replays, and more. 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
4: Welcome back to NFL Fantasy Forecast on Westwood One, along with Sports Illustrated senior fantasy analyst Michael Fabiano. I'm Amber Theo Harris. All right, Fabs, a lot of people are scouring options for streaming this week. What are some that you have for us?
5: Yeah, we'll start off with Blake Corum against the Broncos. I had mentioned earlier in the show that the Broncos have not been good against running backs so far this season. 4th most points allowed. And Corum's basically in close to a 50-50 split with Kyren Williams. So both players are good players to get in your lineup. Williams is a bit more obvious. Corum is a guy that I could certainly play. At wide receiver, Josh Downs, who is going to see more opportunities, much like he did last week against the Chiefs. He had 7 catches and 72 yards because Alec Pierce is injured. So against the Texans, who oddly have not been great against wide receivers so far this season, that is a nice streaming option. 2 other wide receivers that I would stream this week: Rashad Bateman with Zay Flowers dealing with a hamstring, and Xavier Worthy, who had a pretty good stat line last week against the Colts and now faces the Dolphins. So really, any of your Chiefs are going to be very startable this week outside of the obvious ones. At tight end, how about a Rondae Gadsden? So Gadsden, Amber, went from, I don't want to draft him, he's going to be a bust, the Chargers signed David Njoku and Charlie Kohler. Now, 3 weeks later, Rondae Gadsden is the tight end 1 because Kohler's hurt and Njoku is hurt. And so with a total in this game in the low 50s, you would expect a high-scoring affair potentially. Rondae Gadsden is now back in our good graces, and he is in my top 15 at tight end. A few other streamers here for you. Kyle Manungai against the Eagles. I think the Bears are going to have to run the ball with their quarterback situation being what it is. They're going to want to run the ball, win the time of possession battle. So good news for not only DeAndre Swift, but also Kyle Monengai. And how about Darren Waller this week, who had 2 touchdowns for the Panthers? He's becoming a red zone option for Bryce Young. And finally, with Puka Nacua banged up. Terrence Ferguson had a huge game last week. They've got Denver this week. Anytime Nacua is going to miss time, Ferguson's going to be a big winner. I would start him against Denver.
4: Coming up next, Fabs, it is already time to ask you, who should we buy low? Who should we sell high? I'm going to pick your brain next. This is NFL Fantasy Four.
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2: Joe Burrow has been off to the Bengals. I still have question marks about the Bengals, by the way. So let's start with Joe Burrow. What do you think about him?
3: Yeah, after 2 weeks, he's the QB20, which is not Joe Burrow-esque. So I think you could buy low on him. I mean, listen, Ja'Marr Chase, T. Higgins, Chase Brown, they're going to score points. It's going to happen. I know that the matchup this week is not great against Pittsburgh, but the schedule also eases up. So I would put in an offer for Joe Burrow. And same thing with Jeremiah Love. I'm still a believer. I know the first 2 weeks have been disappointing, but last week his touch share did increase to 35.3%. It was only 21% in week one. So I think things are going to start turning around for the rookie. I would buy low on him right now before the numbers start to increase.
2: Okay, who do we sell high?
3: You're going to think I'm crazy here, but Patrick Mahomes. And why? Well, because Mahomes wasn't drafted to be a QB1. He was drafted to be a QB2 or a matchup-based starter. And now, how many teams in your league are desperate for a quarterback? So if you've got another really good quarterback on your roster, I mean, I'm in a high-stakes league. I've got Mahomes and Hurts. So you can make a deal there, and you can get maximum value for Patrick Mahomes, maybe get a good running back or a wide receiver in return. And then Denzel Boston, who's looked very good. He's clearly the number one option in Cleveland's passing game and maybe in their offense. A touchdown in each of his first two games. But can he continue that sort of pace? He's a hot name right now. So you may be able to flip him for, again, a wide receiver or a running back, maybe a tight end, depending on what your need is. But Denzel Boston is a player who, as much as I like him, I really do think that this is a very good time to sell high on him. And if he has a big game against the Panthers coming up, well, then maybe the price tag goes even higher, but I would offer him up in trades.
2: All right, Fabs, it's been fun. Good luck, everybody, in week three. That'll do it for this edition of NFL Fantasy Forecast. A reminder to join us this weekend for Sunday Night Football as the Broncos host the Rams. Scott Graham kicks it off with scores and highlights from around the league on NFL Sunday at 7:30 p.m. Eastern. Then on Monday night, the Eagles visit the Bears. Jamie Erdahl and Doug Peterson host the pregame show at 7 o'clock Eastern. 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Coordinating producers, Brian Finkelstein and Aaron Cummings. Executive producer, Mike Eby. The Senior Vice President of Sports for Cumulus Media and Westwood One is Bruce Gilbert. Now for Michael Fabiano, I'm Amber Theo Harris. Thanks for joining us. 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

0: is NFL Preview on Westwood One. A comprehensive look at this week's action in the National Football League. Now, here are your hosts, Scott Graham and Ross Tucker.
1: Well, summer is gone, autumn is here, and in week three in the NFL, it's getting late early for some teams. From Westwood One, this is NFL Preview. Hi, everyone, along with former NFL offensive lineman Ross Tucker, I'm Scott Graham, getting you set for week number three in the National Football League. Ross, how are you this week?
2: Fantastic. As always, Scott, we are very much in the groove now, and as the NFL likes to do to us, for the teams that lost by over 20 points in week one, won in week two, so that seems to happen somewhat similarly every year. It is a week-to-week league. I'm going to try to provide as much insight as I can, but, man, some of these results are pretty good evidence that nobody knows anything.
1: Well, I'll tell you what. Two of those four teams are facing each other on Sunday Night Football. The Rams and the Broncos each lost by more than 20 points or 20 points in week one, turned around with big wins last week. Broncos, you were there when they beat Jacksonville. The Rams dusted off the Giants. So now two teams that, you know, have Super Bowl aspirations, were number one seeds last year, have an opportunity to face off against each other.
2: You know, I almost forgot what they were able to do a year ago. It's funny because on the Ross Tucker Football Podcast, these are my picks for the Super Bowl. This is my Super Bowl pick. I've got the Rams and the Broncos. I think they're both really, really good teams. And, you know, we got the bounce back game from both that I was kind of expecting.

0: expecting. The Rams very much took care of business against the Giants. Obviously, the unfortunate injury to Jackson Dart had some impact on that. And then the Broncos, you know, that was getting dicey, Scott. They were down by 10 points to the Jaguars before they rallied to come all the way back to win that game. So I'm looking forward to a fantastic Sunday nighter.
1: All right, at Levi's Stadium, you've got the San Francisco 49ers, who are as dominant as any team has been so far. The only team to win each of their first two games by 20 or more points. Brock Purdy is playing out of his mind right now. In come the Arizona Cardinals, who've lost seven straight games inside the division.
0: Well, so the Niners look like the best team in football right now. And yeah, they have so many elite players. Now, most of them are older. So if those guys can stay healthy throughout the year, then they have a chance to be as good as anybody else out there. For the Cardinals, I'm not really sure what to think, because one week after beating the Chargers in L.A. by double digits, the Seahawks really took it to them in the second half of that game, and they really puttered out offensively. I don't know that the Niners are a great matchup for them this week.
1: Seahawks go on the road to Northwest Stadium to take on the Commanders. Seattle has won 15 of their last 16 on the road, and of course Washington once again is going to be doing it without Jaden Daniels.
0: It's just so disappointing, so unfortunate. You know, my heart hurts for Commanders fans out there with all of the hope and optimism they had after Jaden Daniels' first season. To have this happen again is extremely unfortunate. I do think Marcus Mariota is a competent backup that gives them a chance to win these games. And speaking of that, how about Drew Lock and the Seahawks, what he was able to get done last week? That was a nice win for them to get a second win, led primarily by Lock, 31-7 over the Cardinals. The Seahawks are just so good up front on both sides of the ball.
1: Ross, week three is already underway with nothing less than a shocker in Thursday night football. The Green Bay Packers dropped a home opener for the first time in 14 seasons, and they were run out of their own stadium by one of the best running backs in the league.
2: Out of the I formation, motion to give Robinson into the end zone for an Atlanta touchdown. Bijan Robinson, for the second time tonight, runs it in for six, and Atlanta leads it 33-14.
1: Kevin Kugler right here on Westwood One with the call as Atlanta beat Green Bay 35-14. For Bijan Robinson, 29 carries, 194 yards in those two touchdowns. In the return of Michael Penix, Atlanta improves to 1-2. The Packers fall to 1-2. Coming up, can the Bengals do something they haven't in over a decade? This is NFL Preview.
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1: 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Well, the Cincinnati Bengals are 2-0 for the second year in a row, Ross. Long time ago, we had heard that Joe Burrow was 1-9 in week 1 and 2, but things have turned around tremendously. The defense is looking good, and now they go in to Pittsburgh to take on a Steelers team that looks lost offensively.
0: Well, I think you summarized that well. I'll be in the booth with Ian Eagle for this one on CBS. Greatly looking forward to it. Love AFC North matchups. And I think the Bengals' defense is one of the biggest stories in the NFL so far this year, and certainly one of the most improved units side of the ball. They look awesome. I mean, that game against the Texans, over 40 quarterback pressures. The Texans could not run the ball a lick. It was really, really impressive to watch what the Bengals have been able to do on that side of the ball. They're really not even firing on all cylinders on offense yet, yet they're 2-0. And speaking of not firing on all cylinders on offense, the Steelers have been a really tough watch. They have one offensive touchdown through two games. It's actually very fortunate that they are 1-1 because of the T.J. Watt touchdown in week one. The good news for them is their defense has been stellar. And I guess their offense, if we're being frank, can't really be much worse. So there's certainly a lot of room for improvement for Pittsburgh.
1: NFL plays in Brazil for the third time, Rio de Janeiro for the first time. That's Baltimore and Dallas meeting up this week. For the Ravens, they came apart in the fourth quarter in their loss to the New Orleans Saints last week. Dallas scored on 7 of their 8 offensive possessions as they beat up Washington last week.
0: Well, and that's kind of what I'm expecting this week. The Cowboys' defense has still, I think, only forced a couple punts. So I think the Ravens, even with the receiver injuries, are going to be able to score and move the ball against the Cowboys. But I also think the Cowboys, that offense looked more like what it looked like in 2025 against Washington. This feels like a fun 34-31 type of game, which is great. That's exactly what we want to try to be exporting to these other countries. You know, hey, every game's like this. You should watch every NFL game. You should go to every. They're all like this. They're all high scoring back and forth. But always love seeing the kaleidoscope of colors of different jerseys from different teams for these international games. And it is so cool, Scott, for me that, you know, loves football so much to see, what is this, the second game in the Southern Hemisphere so far this season? That's pretty awesome. Should be a fun one.
1: Carolina goes to Cleveland. Carolina's put up 71 points, a franchise record in their first two games. Bryce Young is humming right now. The other quarterback, well, Deshaun Watson, I guess, kept the Wolves at the door for 1 week with putting up 23 points last week. Browns still have some questions offensively as they come in 1-1.
0: I'm fired up for this game. You know, a week ago, I would have been like, oh, man. But now, you know, they're both coming off wins. They're both coming off the quarterbacks playing, you know, some of their best games in a long time. I don't know if that'll continue, but I certainly will be watching. And one of these teams is going to have a winning record. And, yeah, I think that atmosphere in Cleveland is going to be one to watch, especially, quite frankly, if Deshaun Watson struggles early.
1: Coming up, does Josh Allen keep the Superman cape on all week, or does he just wear it for 3 hours on Sundays? This is NFL
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1: Buffalo Bills are back in their brand spanking new home at Highmark Stadium. Trying to go to 3-0 for the third straight season. Who's coming to town? Well, Jim Harbaugh and the Chargers. Harbaugh has never been 0-2 in his career. And by the way, Ross, two teams have made the playoffs after an 0-3 start in this century, both of them the Houston Texans.
0: Isn't that wild? Of all teams? You know, I got to tell you, if someone said, what's your biggest surprise for the season through the first 2 weeks, I would tell you the L.A. Chargers. And not that they lost the games, although to lose at home to the Cardinals and the Raiders is stunning in and of itself. But what are they scoring, 14 points in these games? You know, I thought new offensive coordinator Mike McDaniel loves using fullbacks and tight ends and the running game. I can see how he got the job because it seems like he and Jim Harbaugh speak the same language. But so far, it has really not worked. You know, they leave a lot to be desired at receiver. The interior offensive line, it's been ugly. I guess the good news for the Chargers is the Bills have given up over 30 points the first 2 weeks. So this Bills defense can be had. There's absolutely a chance here for the Chargers to get on track, at least offensively. The bad news is you have to play Josh Allen. And the Bills offense, they're scoring over 36 points a game in their first two contests. And you're right. You said before we went to break, the Superman cape, Josh Allen has just been fantastic to start the year. He typically is. I mean, he's my favorite quarterback to watch. Just so entertaining.
1: The Detroit Lions welcome the New York Jets this week to Ford Field. And Ross, this is probably my favorite note of the week. The Jets right now have run 68 offensive plays with the lead in 2 weeks. Last year, they ran 66 plays with the lead all season. So things are a little bit better for New York right now than they have been, but got the Detroit Lions back at home, generally where the offense puts up points.
0: Oh, my gosh. That's a wild stat, Scott. I love those, and I love watching this Lions offense. They've scored over 30 points in both games, but they're just so banged up, unfortunately. The O-line, the secondary. This is another game kind of like last week for the Jets against the Packers. This is a very winnable game for the Jets. They got to find a way to get one of these against teams that are considered better than them.
1: Patriots had the easiest schedule last year. When it came out this year, we saw weeks 1-4 was the hardest for any team in 40 years. They've gotten through half of it now with a 1-1 record. Now they go to Jacksonville to take on a Jaguars team that's the only team in the AFC South that's got to win this year.
0: And I think people forget just how good the Jaguars are. I know they lost on Sunday to Denver. I was there. They had a 9-game regular season winning streak where they were winning by an average of 20 points a game. That is so hard to do in the NFL. All of which is to say, I am fully expecting the Jaguars to bounce back in this one. The Patriots lost their right guard, Michael Onwenu. This will be a tough environment for New England to go down there to Jacksonville coming off a loss.
1: Read back to what I said earlier. The AFC South is 1-7 overall, but there's got to be a winner that comes out of this one. Houston taking on Indianapolis at Lucas Oil Stadium. And the Texans, I think they've got the NFL right where they want them. They're 0-2 again. Last two times they were 0-2, they went to the playoffs.
0: Both teams desperate to get this one. Unfortunate injury news again for the Colts with Alec Pierce. That's just tough. I mean, he is really what the passing game is built around. Shane Steichen's going to have to figure out another way in this game, and that won't be easy against this Texans defense, which even though they lost to the Bengals, this Texans defense looked like the defense from a year ago. Will Anderson, Daniil Hunter, and the crew were utterly dominant. It's going to be a challenge for Daniel Jones and company.
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20: 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He's at the 10, he's at the 5, and he's going to get to the pylon. 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
0: Some of those guys are starting. I mean, this is as much of a rebuild as we've seen in quite some time. But this isn't any given Sunday league. I think the encouraging thing for the Chiefs is that week one was primarily running the ball. Week two was primarily Mahomes throwing it to Kelce and others. So the Chiefs have already kind of shown they can do it both ways, which is exactly what you need if you want to go to the Super Bowl like they do.
1: The New York Giants got the worst news they could have gotten this week. Jackson Dart is gone for the season. They're 0-5 since they drafted him when another quarterback plays. This is going to be Jameis Winston taking on the Tennessee Titans, and they come into MetLife Stadium having won their last two trips there and beating the Giants.
0: You know what? This is the Brian Daboll. You get it?
1: Daboll. Yeah, I got it.
0: You get it? His last name is Daboll, but he was the head coach for the Giants.
1: It's amazing what you can do with words.
0: I love stuff like that. I love puns. I also kind of love the way Cam Ward and the Titans played against the Eagles on Sunday. They did a lot of really positive things. You always know about Jeffrey Simmons, but for Cam Ward to play that well against the Eagles defense bodes well for a Giants team that, boy, they're reeling a little bit. Because it's not just Jackson Dart. You know, there's other guys, Burns and Neighbors and Thomas, that are all banged up. And I think Jameis Winston, the good news is, will play better than he did on Monday night now that he's gotten all the reps this week in practice.
1: Minnesota Vikings are 2-0, and they're the first team in NFL history with four straight wins with four different starting quarterbacks. Now, they're going to get Kyler Murray back, it looks like, at Raymond James Stadium against Tampa Bay on Sunday, and Tampa Bay is in trouble, Ross. There's no other way to put it. They could be 0-3 for the first time since 2014.
0: So, I don't typically make predictions on this show for a lot of different reasons. I think the Bucs have a great chance to win this game. You know why, Scott? Because that's the way the NFL works, okay? I think it's much more likely the Bucs are 1-2 and the Vikings are 2-1 than the Bucs are 0-3, Vikings 3-0 after this game. And, you know, I can give insight and analysis, but that's just the way the NFL works. You know, we'll see how Kyler Murray comes back after missing almost two full games down there in Tampa against Todd Bowles' defense. And, you know, listen, if you watch them, it doesn't make sense that the Bucs would be able to get the passing game going against the Vikings. But somehow, some way, I think Baker Mayfield's going to be dialed in and get the Bucs' offense back on track. I like the Bucs quite a bit in this game for those reasons.
1: The Raiders go down to the Bayou and take on the Saints at Caesars Superdome, trying to become the fourth team in the common draft era to start 3-0 after having the number one overall pick. Kirk Cousins has been playing well. New Orleans, you got to watch out for them in the second half. They've got 6 points in the first half this year, 48 in the second half in overtime.
0: Yeah, they should press the second half button in the first half. Imagine how good they'd be then. It's been a lot of Tyler Shuck. He has been fantastic, especially in those second halves. But it won't be easy going against the Raiders defense. It hasn't allowed more than 14 in a game yet. This is a sneaky, fun matchup.
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1: Join us on Monday when the Eagles visit the Bears. 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If it's Monday Night Football, it's on Westwood One. Well, Ross, this Monday night game, an interesting one. The Eagles are 2-0, and a lot of that has to do with the fact that Jalen Hurts has kind of strapped them to his shoulders and dragged them through the first two games. For the Bears, lots of questions about who the starting quarterback is going to be in this game. They may be down to Case Keenum. That's got to change an awful lot about what that game plan is going to look like that the Bears are trying to throw at the Eagles' defense.
0: Well, you're exactly right. And the saving grace, if there is one for the Bears, is that Ben Johnson's probably as good as any play designer, play caller there is in the NFL. He's just so good. So he'll have some type of plan that puts Case Keenum in the best possible position to have success. Remember last year in that Black Friday game, they ran all over the Eagles in that game. So my sneaky suspicion is that the Bears will try to lean heavily into the run game. If you're the Eagles, I'd like to think those guys have revenge on their mind and won't allow themselves to get pushed around like they did last year. That was brutal. That's a prideful bunch. I know Vic Fangio is probably reminding them of it right now. And you said it offensively. You know what's funny, Scott? You and I do the Eagles preseason games, so I do a lot of Philadelphia media. I was pretty much wrong across the board. You know, I thought the run game would be good early, but the passing game would struggle and take some time. I thought the defense would be dominant. It's kind of been the opposite. It's kind of been, to your point, Jalen Hurts on third down to Dontavian Wicks. That's a really good sign for the Eagles moving forward.
1: Ross, enjoy your time. It's almost a home game for you going to Pittsburgh this weekend, and we will talk again next week.
0: Sounds great. Thank you, Scott.
1: That's going to do it for this edition of NFL Preview. Reminder to join us this weekend, Sunday Night Football. Ryan Ratke and Mike Golic have the action as the Broncos host the Rams. I'll kick off the broadcast with scores and highlights from around the league on NFL Sunday at 7:30 Eastern Time. 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Coordinating producers, Brian Finkelstein and Aaron Cummins. Executive producer, Mike Eby. The Senior Vice President of Sports for Cumulus Media and Westwood One is Bruce Gilbert. Now for Ross Tucker, I'm Scott Graham. Thanks for joining us. 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

0: Westwood One presents NFL Insider, a weekly look inside the National Football League. 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
1: In an 18-week NFL season, is there such a thing as a must-win game in September? Well, going into this weekend, there were 8 winless teams, now 7. 3 of them being bona fide preseason playoff contenders. And while 0-2 makes things difficult, 0-3 resets the expectations for the next 3.5 months. We'll talk with Broncos tight end Evan Engram, meet the newest member of the Westwood One sports team, Super Bowl winning head coach Doug Peterson, and get the latest from around the league with our NFL insider Albert Breer. And it all starts right now. It's the last NFL weekend in the month of September, just week 3 this year with the schedule being pushed back. But for some teams expecting to play well into January, things could look very different by the time we hit October. The numbers are clear. Since 1990, teams that start 0-2 have made the playoffs less than 13% of the time. But 0-3? Of the 171 teams that were still winless through week 3, only 5 made the postseason. If you don't have a calculator handy, that's 2.9%. Two of those teams, the same franchise, mind you, more on that in a minute, won a division. None of those teams got to the Super Bowl. So we'll start with the LA Chargers, a playoff team last year but winless so far and facing a brutal stretch of upcoming games, including 3 of the 4 teams who played in the conference championships last year. It begins this weekend in Buffalo against the Bills, who've gotten off to a dominant 2-0 start. Jim Harbaugh has never been 0-2 anywhere, dating back to his days as the head coach at the University of San Diego. But that's not changing his signature attitude about the game and his team.
2: We correct and look for anything and everything we can to improve. That's working harder. That's working smarter. That's been done, being done, and will continue. And if you're saying attacking each day with an enthusiasm unknown to mankind, better today than yesterday, better tomorrow than today, that's what we're doing.
1: Tampa Bay is 0-2, and after missing the playoffs last year for the first time since 2019, you can understand Bucs fans getting a little edgy. As Baker Mayfield and company get ready to welcome the Vikings to town this week, Baker knows that his 18 giveaways since the start of last season is just part of the hurdles the Bucs have been putting in their own way.
3: I think our group's ready to get out there and get the taste out of our mouth, to be honest with you. Especially after, watching the tape 2 weeks in a row. And, the sense of urgency to get that stuff corrected has definitely been there. Energy level has been good all week. So just got to continue that. And it needs to translate to Sunday. And that's the biggest thing. We feel like we've had good weeks of practice, but it's got to translate. Guys just need to do their job on Sundays.
1: Now, the Houston Texans are also 0-2, and that might mean they've got the rest of the league right where they want them. The Texans are that franchise that's made the playoffs at 0-3, winning the division after ice-cold starts in 2018 and again last year. So C.J. Stroud does have a reason to be optimistic ahead of Sunday's meeting with the Colts.
4: I believe that we're building our rhythm, and the best football is ahead of us. I'm not the type of person to think about what's in the past. Too much I've learned to forget my failures, forget my successes, and to work hard to do what's next and do that better. So that's my plan, and I think I can be a lot better, and I will be, and I believe that our team feels the same way.
1: The league is once again headed someplace new in week 3. This is the 3rd straight season with a game scheduled in Brazil, but the first being played in Rio de Janeiro. Lamar Jackson and the Baltimore Ravens take on the Dallas Cowboys, who are playing just their 2nd international game in franchise history. From what we've seen so far, this one could bring some offensive fireworks and a new experience for Lamar, who won his only overseas game in London back in 2023.
5: Just to see Flock Nation, I heard we got a huge fan base in Brazil, so just to see them there, it's going to be amazing.
6: What have you seen from them so far on defense, and do you expect them to have a large contingency? Too, you mentioned Ravens flocked in there. They were once known as America's team.
5: Yeah, but that's this America, that's Brazil, so we'll see. We'll see. But, I've seen their pass rushes are unbelievable. They get after the quarterback a lot, disrupt the pass game a lot. But it's football at the end of the day. We're just going to have to go out there and do what we're supposed to do.
1: We don't want to wrap up this segment without giving due props to the first 0-2 team that started to dig out of the early season hole. But the Atlanta Falcons, left for dead by some after a blowout loss in week 2, looked like a completely different team on Thursday night as they walked into Green Bay and spoiled the Packers' home opener. Kevin Kugler and Derek Rackley called it here on Westwood One. And they join us now for a recap. Guys?
7: Scott, thanks so much. Thursday night in Green Bay. What a start to week three with the Atlanta Falcons, who came in at 0-2 on Thursday night, had not even visited the red zone with their offense in two games. All they did was get a huge performance from Drake London. Michael Penix returns to play quarterback, impressive in his first start and first outing since the ACL tear in week 11. And Bijan Robinson did Bijan Robinson things, 194 yards on the ground, fifth best rushing total in Atlanta Falcons history. And they stunned the Packers in their home opener 35-14.
8: Well, let's rewind back to the beginning of the game as the first offensive drive results in a Michael Penix interception, which interceptions, turnovers, had been one of the biggest issues for Atlanta in the first 2 weeks of the season. So some might have been thinking, oh, goodness, here we go again. Is this going to continue even with their first-round pick back at the starting quarterback position? But a lot of credit goes to him, his ability to flush that mistake away. That's kind of what playing the position of quarterback at any level, but even more so importantly in the NFL, is your ability to have a short-term memory. Can you put bad things behind you, forget about it, and move forward? And I think that's exactly what Michael Penix did for this team, is didn't think about the interception, found ways to get his playmakers involved, and then, of course, as you mentioned, Bijan Robinson just kind of taking over like he does in so many times throughout his young NFL career. One of the most electric players in this league, had another dominant performance.
7: Well, and Derek, flip side of this coin is what happened to the Green Bay Packers tonight. They get run over, they get passed over, but they're unable to get anything going again from a rushing game standpoint. No Josh Jacobs, no run game once more for Green Bay. And they go into this mini bye with more questions than answers right now at 1-2 and a real tough chunk of schedule coming up.
8: Maybe not as important of positions, but Green Bay suffering a similar thing that Atlanta did the first couple of games of the season. Atlanta, no starting quarterback. They couldn't get anything going offensively. No teams knew that they weren't able to throw the football. Well, Green Bay is the opposite. No Josh Jacobs had not been able to run the football effectively the first two games of the year. And this game, 17 rushing yards. I mean, just unbelievable. So Atlanta knows that they're going to be able to shut down the run game. They can pin their ears back in the passing game. And Jordan Love seemed like he was under pressure the entire night when trying to make plays through the air.
7: Falcons get the win 35-14 on Thursday Night Football. Scott?
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18: 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Traffic.
19: Southbound on 91, still trailing delays here as you're coming in exit 3635. We did have an accident off to the shoulder. And 291 westbound, you're going to see the bunch up through the work zone, exit 2 and 1D. 84 westbound, you started getting heavier again. Exit 56, brakes right up, and that's mostly Route 2 westbound merging in. Eastbound, all right, Kelly Quinn.
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22: Gusty with on and off rain today. Hi, everybody. I'm News 8 Chief Meteorologist Gil Simmons. Changeable weather on this Saturday. Heavy rain. Could even see some breaks of sun. Gusty winds that'll last into tomorrow morning. Get an update on the News 8 app.
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35: As bad as it looked for the other team, I mean, some of the numbers that came out of it were just, like, eye-popping. To me, the big one was the rushing totals, and that it was 242 to 17, which shows a complete domination at the line of scrimmage by the Atlanta Falcons. And then Michael Penix really settling in and going 16 of 18 over the last three quarters of the game. He was shaky to start, but he really settled in. Drake London, of course, had a huge game. Bijan Robinson looked like one of, if not the best player in the league on Thursday night. And so, yeah, I think you saw the Falcons bring an identity together. And I think you saw kind of how untenable their quarterback situation was without Penix, whether that was Cooper Rush or before that, what they were trying to work with Tua Tagovailoa. You know, the way I see this now is, you know, sort of a turn the page type of game for them. And look, all those guys are new, right? It's not just Kevin Stefanski. It's the general manager, Ian Cunningham, who came over from Chicago. And then, of course, the president of football, Matt Ryan. This was always going to be a big year as far as evaluation of the roster and what those guys inherited. And job number one is going to be evaluating the quarterback, and that'll set the course for how they approach that position for 2027 and going forward. And, you know, Penix has got the obvious injury history. And, you know, the fact that he was the eighth overall pick means the franchise has made an investment in him. And even though Ryan and Cunningham and Stefanski weren't the ones that made that investment, you still want to see what you've got. And so, like I said, so far so good with Penix, too.
0: Flip side, before we get to the rest of what we're talking about around the league from that game, if you are a fan of the Green Bay Packers, if you are a shareholder in the Green Bay Packers, how worried should you be right now? Not because of the fact that that was just not a good performance, but this is dating back now to the last part of last season, where the only win since the end of last season was an overtime come-from-behind win over the Jets.
35: Right, and you could argue they should have lost that game to the Jets. That was played in a monsoon, and they were down by 10 in that game, and good for them for coming from behind. But, like, I wouldn't say that was a shining example of what they want to be, and that came a week after the collapse against Minnesota. Now, what you would have hoped, if you were the Packers, is that you could have carried over the strong finish against the Jets into Thursday night. You aren't able to do that at home, in your home opener. We all heard the way that the crowd reacted. And, you know, I think when you have that sort of performance, it leads to bigger picture questions. And I know a lot of people have asked those questions about Brian Gutekunst, the general manager, Matt LaFleur, the head coach. Those guys were just extended. So I have a hard time seeing where those guys would be in trouble. But I do think it's fair to start asking about the best players in the roster and the guys that they've rewarded. And, you know, you can go down the list. And again, they had the injuries in the offensive line, and I'm not trying to minimize those. That obviously was a factor. But, you know, like, they have rewarded, you know, guys like Christian Watson. Jaden Reed wasn't out there, but he's another one. Devontae Wyatt. You know, so you look across their roster, and there are guys that they've drafted and developed and brought through the pipeline. And I think the question becomes, are they investing in the right guys? And were those guys worthy of the contract? They'll have time to prove that, of course. You know, I think the other thing we need to remember, too, is they are going to get Micah Parsons back at some point in the next month or so. And they do hope to have Josh Jacobs back. Tucker Kraft is still coming off of an ACL. And those three might be their three very best players. So I would say there's room for some patience here in seeing what they become when Parsons and Kraft and Jacobs are all part of the equation. But, you know, I think it is fair to ask some of those bigger picture questions now based on how it's looked through 3 weeks.
0: Albert, I think there's kind of been an all call out there in the NFL. I don't know how much you have left in your arm. I do know that I'm 61, and if I throw a snowball now, I probably would tear my rotator cuff. So the question that comes up here is, where are the quarterbacks coming from that the NFL so badly needs? And we have a situation where starters have gone down. In the case of Jackson Dart, he's gone for the year. In the case of Jaden Daniels, pretty good news. It's probably only going to be a couple of weeks, but we are watching this happen at, I would say, an alarming rate over the first 2 weeks of the season.
35: Well, I might have a few more throws left in my arm for you, Scott. I can at least throw it to my kids, which is good. You know, I would say like, this is something to watch, and it is something the league's monitoring. And before getting to the individual cases, I do think that there's something there. The league keeps data on all of this. If you look over a 20-year period, the number of quarterback scrambles from 2005 to 2025 essentially doubled. And the last 3 years, it's been over 1,000 league-wide. 3 years in a row, it's the first time it's been over 1,000. Each year, they've set an all-time high in that number. Designed runs for quarterbacks are up. And I think that's, you know, sort of a product of where the position has gone, right? And so because it's the most richly rewarded position in the sport, more people gravitate towards it. You have better athletes playing the position. So in high school, you're highlighting that athleticism. Those guys get to college, same thing. And now, you know, you're getting guys that are different types of quarterbacks. And those guys naturally are putting themselves in harm's way a little bit more. And you see the scramble numbers and the design runs run numbers. That bears that out. And those guys aren't calloused the way that a running back is or a tight end is or a receiver is, where those guys spent the entire summer getting ready to get hit. A lot of times a quarterback, the first time he's getting hit is in week one, you know? So I think there are reasons to keep an eye on this. And the NFL's obviously done a lot to try to protect the quarterbacks, but there's only so much you can do, especially when they're getting hit by bigger, faster, stronger guys, and they're putting themselves in harm's way a little bit more than they used to. As for where the quarterbacks are going to come from, I actually think I hesitate to say the position's in a healthy spot because of everything we're talking about here, but I would challenge people who talk about the depth of the position. Go back and look at who the 15th or 20th best quarterback in football was in 2000 or in 1990. I would bet you'd be surprised, and it would probably be pretty eye-opening for people to look at that versus who the 15th or 20th best quarterback is now. You know, that said, there are some answers out there, you know, just as far as, you know, teams that might have a surplus. And then, you know, potentially some guys on the street, like, is Derek Carr, would he entertain a comeback? Is he in position from a health standpoint? Can he throw, you know, based on, you know, the shoulder issue he had, you know, Jimmy Garoppolo's out there. What's his desire to play, you know, Ryan Tannehill. So you have some of those names out there. And then, you know, again, there were some teams that kept four quarterbacks at the cutdown, teams like, you know, Pittsburgh and Cleveland and Minnesota, where, you know, if you were looking for a depth piece, you could make a phone call. But I think people could complain about the depth of the position and, oh, there aren't answers. I mean, there wasn't ever a time when there were like 40 starting quality quarterbacks in football. I'd actually argue there are more now than there have ever been.
0: Let me ask you a question about something that I came across the other day in looking at some financial numbers. And I honestly don't do a whole lot of this. That's not what I do in this job. But when I saw that 61% of the Miami Dolphins' salary this year, of their payroll, is dead money, and realize that they are paying more to players who are not there anymore than players who are playing on their team, that answers a lot of questions about where this team is going to be, at least for the present day, as they try to turn this ship around.
35: Yeah, and this was a conscious decision they made to rip the Band-Aid off and start over. And, you know, from an ownership level, I know, you know, one of the things that they wanted to do, this goes back to letting Chris Greer go in midseason last year, and he was their longtime general manager, and then ultimately deciding to walk away from Mike McDaniel, is they felt like they needed to do a better job drafting and developing. And, you know, if you look again over the course of the years, some of their resources were hollowed out with, you know, moves for veteran players when they went and traded for Tyreek Hill. That certainly would be a prime example of it. And then, you know, with the picks that they did have, they missed a lot in recent years. And so, you know, I think, you know, even going into last year, you looked at it and said, who can you say is actually going to be here in 3 years? And I remember saying at the time, I had come up with two names. And those two names at the time were Jaylen Waddle and Chop Robinson. And obviously they traded Jaylen Waddle because he was one of the few players that had that sort of value left on their roster. So this was a concerted effort to turn the page, to hit the reset button, and to bring in guys who have experience drafting and developing. And again, you know, despite what I might have insinuated earlier, like, Green Bay historically has been great in the draft and develop area. And so you bring in two guys from the Packers organization, and John Eric Sullivan as general manager, and Jeff Hafley as the head coach. And now you give them runway. And so I think the idea in taking on all that dead cap at once is that you take it all, you take all your medicine at one time, And then you've completely reset, and now you get to go forward with clean books. And in the interim, you know, the onus is on them. And with all the picks that they piled up, and I think it was something like 7 in the first 3 rounds that they had at least before the draft in April, you know, you have to hit on those too, you know. So it's going to be a process. It's going to take time. And it's going to take a year or two until we can figure out how well the new group is drafting. But I think the decision making and what they're doing logistically is actually pretty sound. It's just going to look, I think, pretty rough on the field for the foreseeable future.
0: It's amazing. What was it, 3 years ago? The fastest offense in the NFL. Who's ever going to stop them? Things do turn on a dime, don't they? Albert, thanks so much. Really do appreciate the time. And we'll talk to you again next week.
35: All right. Thanks, Scott.
1: Nex is in the gun. Dobbins in motion. Back to pass. Nex looks left. Cox is on. Long pass. End zone. Caught. Far side. Touchdown. A helmet high grab by the tight end, Evan Engram. On the far side, Engram makes the grab. Nex with the throw. And the Broncos have come back with a 19-yard touchdown pass. An extra point will tie it here in the first.
0: Kevin Harlan here on Westwood One as a new season began for a former Pro Bowler whose role is evolving in hopes of getting his team to the Super Bowl. You know, that touchdown for Evan Engram on Monday Night Football in Week 1 was the lone bright spot for the Broncos, who were dismantled by the Kansas City Chiefs. And that may have signaled that the changing of the guard in the AFC West last season may not be permanent. Denver broke Kansas City's 9-year chokehold on the division and made it all the way to the AFC Championship game. But without the injured Bo Nix, the Broncos fell to the Patriots 10-7. Now, as Sean Payton's team tries to run it back again in 2026, some changes and refinements for a group that came up a buck short. This is Evan Engram's 10th season in the NFL, and his story arc is complex. From an all-rookie team beginning with the New York Giants to a 114-catch Pro Bowl season in Jacksonville, and now in his third act in the Mile High City. Engram caught just one pass in last week's comeback win over the Jaguars, and that might be right on brand. New brand, because Engram, who lined up mostly as a slot receiver in his career, is now focusing more on an inline blocking role.

0: know, trying to be consistent in that now.
1: When you start looking at the differences in the offense this year with Davis now calling the plays, is it a big difference from what you guys experienced last year?
0: I think it's a little different. I think we just we have guys in a lot of different places and different ways to attack, and obviously adding Jalen Waddle makes a big difference for sure. So yeah, I think we're all just doing our best to do our job. But yeah, I think Davis and the coaches are doing a good job of finding different ways to attack and using all of our abilities to help the team the best.
1: You and Davis go back a long ways to the very beginning with the New York Giants. Has he always had that football mind, trying to be creative in terms of what he does about an offense?
0: Yeah, I think he's always been really savvy, just as a player and a quarterback. And I think he's been around a lot of great football minds, and have let him really be creative and maybe give ideas and let him do some things to help the offense. So, yeah, I think he's always had that ability, and he's always had that mind for the game, and it's definitely starting to show now.
1: My understanding is that this year you're kind of lining up a little bit differently. It's not the slot as much. It's not the Joker as much, or at least it wasn't in the preseason and early part of the season, and there's more inline blocking. Tell me a little bit about that.
0: Yeah, no, I think he's giving me more opportunity to just be on the field, stay on the field. I think that obviously helps our just tendencies and makes it a little bit more unpredictable of what we're doing. Kind of last year, maybe was on the field a lot more during pass situations and not on the field during run situations. So, but I think it's credit really to just our versatility in the tight end room as a whole. Trout and Nate also very versatile, and I think we all take pride in, trying to be well-rounded players and well-rounded at the position. I think that just gives us the best opportunity to be successful on offense.
1: You've been doing this for a while now, so is it different being in a situation where you've kind of committed yourself more toward blocking than being somebody who's going to be out specifically on passing downs?
0: I mean, I've always kind of had a mentality of wanting to be a complete tight end. Definitely think, if you look at all the press clippings of my career, everybody will probably say I'm a little undersized and not as dominant in the run game. But I think over the years, if you go back and look at the tape, I might not be perfect, but I'm in there fighting. I'm in there trying to be gritty and not backing down from any situations where I can get physical in the run game. So that's more my mentality. I think as I've gotten older, I want to be able to do both. I'm a competitor like that. And I want the opportunities, and I want to continue to improve in that area. In year 10, I'm like still trying to chase improvement. So I think it's just a mentality. And yeah, the guys around me push me a lot. Like I said, Trout and Nate, they're great examples in the tight end room. I always try to learn as much as I can. So they push me in that aspect as well.
1: Is Sean Payton's way that he wants the game played, is that tough to acclimate yourself to?
0: Honestly, no. It's really, it's actually really exciting. It kind of gets us all kind of fired up. Like, I think the way he presents how we need to beat a team or how we're going to beat a team, like, I think it's just very intentional. And it just, the way he just talks to us to get us going throughout the week, like, it's just kind of like, let's freaking roll. Like, I love it. I really do. He's one of the best at it that I've ever seen. As far as, no matter who the opponent is, he's just got a true DNA of what it's going to take for us to win. And I think the way he presents it every week, it definitely gets me going. So it makes it easy to rise to the occasion for sure.
1: Talking with Denver Broncos tight end Evan Engram. You've been at this a while now, and in sitting down and getting ready for this to talk to you, maybe I'm getting old, Evan. It seems like, honestly, you just got here. And, we're talking 500 catches already. We're talking, zeroing in on a decade in the league. Has it gone as quickly for you as it has for me?
0: honestly, yeah. It's actually been crazy.

0: to be honest, it feels like year six, honestly. Like just I've just been blessed. God has been so graceful to my dreams, and I think the place I'm at now, mentally, physically, spiritually, like I'm just I'm very, very blessed to have accomplished what I've accomplished up to this point. But I feel like, God has continued to bless the path that I'm on. I feel like I have so much more left, and I've been blessed. My body is healthy, my mind is healthy, and I'm in one of the best organizations in the NFL. So, yeah, time flies. I tell these young guys now, like, man, like you're gonna blink in, you're gonna be year five, and you're gonna blink again, it's gonna be freaking year 10. So, but I've been blessed, and yeah, it's definitely gone by fast. But I think I'm just very, very blessed and lucky to have this opportunity.
1: Evan, thanks so much for the time. Really appreciate it. Always nice talking to you. Good luck rest of the way.
0: Yes, sir. I appreciate it. Good talking to you too.
1: Evan Engram's Denver Broncos host the LA Rams on Sunday Night Football here on Westwood One. 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Up next, the man who'll be getting you ready for Monday Night Football, who knows a thing or two about the Eagles and Bears, and also knows a thing or two about trying to win with a backup quarterback. 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
1: 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You'll likely end up on a page describing Philadelphia's 16-15 wildcard playoff win at Soldier Field back in 2018 as Cody Parkey hit the left upright, then the crossbar from 43 yards out, sending the Bears home for the season. What many folks might not remember about that fateful kick was the Eagles head coach called a timeout just before the first attempt, which Parkey made. Sometimes smart coaching moves work out, and Doug Peterson had enough of them to help lead the Eagles to the first Super Bowl title in the franchise's history the year before the double doink. Bears and Eagles are getting ready for Monday Night Football here on Westwood One, and it seemed like a good time to talk with the newest member of our Westwood One sports team. Doug is the new co-host for Monday Night Football, and Coach, I know it was a long time coming to get you here, but welcome aboard. Good to have you.
20: Yeah, thank you, Scott, for having me. I'm excited to spend some time with you, and obviously for me, working a little bit with Westwood One on Monday nights, it's exciting. I'm kind of getting into the, I guess, looking into the media side of things and the other side, the dark side, as we call it, from the coach's perspective. But appreciate you having me.
1: You got a game that you're going to be hosting the pregame for on Monday night, the Eagles and the Bears. Obviously, interesting ball game from the NFC perspective, because these are two teams that are looked at as contenders. The Eagles haven't lost out of the blocks yet. The Bears, lots of questions surrounding the quarterback situation, but these teams played last year on Black Friday, and the Bears slashed the Eagles running the football the entire of that ball game. Do you see a game that Chicago's going to try to do something similar this year?
20: You know, I do. I think with the Bears, the uncertainty at quarterback, and you really hate to see it this early in the season. So many teams, you know, three, four teams that are going to their backups. And sometimes I think in Chicago's case could be their third string guy. But I do see that the Bears are probably going to have to lean on their run game. They're going to have to play great defense, take care of the football, lean on the run game. And then if it's Case Keenum, listen, a veteran guy who's played a ton of football, you know, he's a smart guy. He'll do the right thing. But again, he hasn't played in a little bit. And if it's Tyson Bagent, I mean, who knows, you know? So if you're the Eagles, you're kind of preparing for a couple of guys. But if you're the Bears, I do think you have to really lean heavily in the run game, play action pass, and really help out either quarterback, you know, whoever starts.
1: You, of course, know what Philly is like, and I say that with at least a little hint of a smile on my face, because those of us who live in the area know what Philly is like. This is a 2-0 team that generally still is not being celebrated because the offense hasn't taken off yet, but at the same time, we've watched the last 2 weeks, and Jalen Hurts, who wins football games, did exactly that 2 weeks in a row. I'm not saying did it on his own, but he's kind of strapped the team on his back a little bit here, hasn't he?
20: He really has. And watching the Eagles, you know, and really watching the quarterback position has, you know, and listen, that's kind of Philadelphia too. They want to focus on the quarterback position, and that's kind of all they see, the head coach and the quarterback, right? And I'll tell you, you hit the nail on the head when you said, you know, Jalen Hurts is a winner. I mean, this guy, all he does is win football games for that organization and then gets criticized for it in the media, you know, and a lot of scrutiny around that. But, you know, I've been proud of his progress as an NFL quarterback and what he's done. He's won a Super Bowl already for that team and that organization. You know, he's been through so many coordinators throughout the course of his career, but yet he still finds a way to get the job done. And, you know, yeah, it probably hasn't been as nice and pretty as it would like to be. But again, I think we're early in the season. We're going into week three. And so teams are still kind of figuring out who, you know, who they want to be. But we know this, that, you know, Jalen's going to play. He's going to play the position right. For the most part, he's going to take care of the football. But really, Philadelphia is about the run game and offensive line play, and if Saquon Barkley is available to play and all of that. I mean, that's where they have to hang their hat, because that right there, I think, is one of the biggest helpers to Jalen Hurts and his play at quarterback.
1: Touching back on the situation the Bears might be facing on Monday night, and as you pointed out, a couple of teams are facing it. I guess, you know, the Giants obviously is the biggest headline, losing Jackson Dart for the year. But the biggest quagmire has probably been in Atlanta, with four quarterbacks and having to go to the fourth last week. When you're a head coach and your starter is no longer there, everybody knows and remembers the story that you did that pretty effectively and won a Super Bowl that way. But what is a head coach going through to try to get his team moving forward in that situation where the worst possible scenario happens?
20: It's hard as an organization. It's hard as a staff, because, you know, you're putting plans together each week, but then you may have to modify that plan because the skill set is different between quarterbacks, right? You might have a young rookie that's playing versus a veteran guy, or a mobile guy versus a not so mobile guy, you know, whatever it might be. And it can be a little disheartening. I guess the if there is a silver lining here, nobody's won a division title yet. Nobody's won the AFC or NFC. Teams are still trying to figure this thing out. And if you can just play good defense and special teams and really just take care of the football, get these games into the fourth quarter with a backup quarterback, then you give yourself, you know, you give yourself an opportunity. I think that's what some of these teams are probably, you know, faced with realistically. I mean, every coach that's dealing with a quarterback situation is kind of just standing up in front of the media and going, you know what, we're going to be fine. You know, or it's the next man up mentality. You know, we're going to continue to game plan. But I just know from internal and just me as a person and a coach that it's not that way. I mean, you are scratching your head trying to figure out, you know, just how to utilize your talent and how best to help this quarterback back up, you know, or third string guy, fourth string guy, whoever it is, how best to help him succeed on Sundays.
1: I want to get your perspective. We're talking with Super Bowl winning head coach Doug Peterson, newest member of our Westwood One sports family. When you look at the way the season has begun and defenses really struggling in week one, you talk about a major, you know, weather vane in teams losing by 20 points and then winning in week two. There's a lot of inconsistency early on. How much of that do you attribute to the fact that guys in general just don't play preseason games anymore?
20: I think you can attribute it wholeheartedly, really, to training camp and get it. You know, I get it too, because I was there as a head coach, and yeah, you want to make sure your starters get to the regular season, because that's when games count, meaningful games. And you know, you can have all the joint practices and training camp you want, and practice your starters, but that. They're not feeling game situations. Everything is structured, right? Everything is scripted out, and so you're not feeling the game. You're not hearing the crowd. You're not, you know, your mindset and your body's not feeling that sort of that tenseness going into, or that anxiety going into a football game. And so early in the season, I think that's what you're seeing. I think you're seeing, you know, listen. You know Andy Reid like I do, and he practices his team hard in training camp. And, you know, John Harbaugh is another one that'll practice his team hard. Kind of those old school mentality guys are still going to put the pads on. They're still going to hit. They're still going to, you know, do the things that necessary. And they're going to play their starters in a limited role, but they're going to play them in training camp, you know, in preseason games. And so those teams – you kind of see have, you know, offensively they're clicking a little bit. They're playing good defense. They're tackling well in space. You know, they have a little physicality about them. But yeah, right now with 2 weeks in going into week three, there's not just a ton of great football being played, you know, throughout the entire league.
1: Last thing I wanted to talk to you about is we've got another international game coming up this week. This one is going to be the first time they've ever played in Rio de Janeiro, third time they've played in Brazil. That'll be Baltimore and Dallas. We've got a lot of international games coming up in a lot of different places this year, London, Germany, Paris. As a promotional tool for the NFL, it's fantastic, and it's certainly going to be the wave of the future. As a coach, what's it like trying to get a team ready to go overseas? And maybe even more importantly, what's it like to bring them back after that?
20: Yeah, you know, it is thrilling for the National Football League to really put these teams on a global stage, right? And to showcase the talent that the NFL has with these players and coaches and everything. And I think it's a really good, you know, promotional piece for the league that way. You know, but sometimes what gets lost a little bit is, you know, it takes away from the planning a little bit during the course of the week, your game plan, because you're not worried about, but you're not only planning for the game, but you're planning for travel. You're planning, you know, to get on a plane at some point and go, in this case, going down to Brazil, going to, you know, to Rio, and or in a couple of weeks they're going to Paris, and obviously the London games, and, you know, it could be in Mexico City. We were in just Australia, you know, a couple of weeks ago. And you know, what happens too is the players are so, and coaches are so regimented. They're so, you know, they want an itinerary, they want a schedule, and you know, this travel can disrupt, you know, a player's routine. And you know, whether they're getting, you know, cold tubs after practice and massages after practice and acupuncture after practice, and where are they watching, you know, film, and they're in and out of a hotel and ballrooms to have meals, and you know, it's great and it's exciting, but it's disruptive to the whole organization, in a way. And but then again, you play the game and you come back. Now you've got to, whether you have a bye week the next week or you're playing another regular season game, it's getting your body clock back. I don't care if it's Central Time, you know, Eastern Time, Pacific Time, whatever it is. Getting that body clock back, getting the rest, and it's more for the players, right? because sometimes this is where you can start seeing soft tissue injuries, right? You're traveling, you're at altitude and you're traveling back for 8, 9, 10 hours, and then you land, and then, you know, you're trying to get adjusted to your time zone again and get kind of settled back into your routine. And that's where you can start to see a little bit of the soft tissue injuries, the hips, the groins, the hamstrings, all that kind of stuff can play into that. And you could be without a guy for, you know, a couple of weeks because they may get injured the next week in practice. So it's a fine line. It's exciting to do that, though, I'll say. And when I was in Jacksonville, even with Philly, I mean, it was exciting to go to London and play those games, be able to experience a different culture, a different part of the world. That part of it is exciting, you know, and having gone to I haven't been to Australia, but with the Rams and Niners going over there and the NFL going over there, I think it was, you know, for them, I think it's exciting to do that. Take players that don't get opportunities to travel, and now they get to spend a week or so, you know, in a foreign country and experience that culture. And I think that's exciting. But it is hard on the back end when you come back after a game, particularly with these players, to make sure that their bodies are right, you know, going into the next week.
1: Doug, thanks so much for the time. Really appreciate it. You can hear Doug Peterson, Super Bowl winning head coach, with Jamie Erdahl on Monday Night Football at 7 p.m. Eastern Time each week here on Westwood One. Enjoy the ride this season. I'm sure we'll get a chance to talk again.
20: All right. Thank you, Scott. I appreciate you having me.
1: 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Ryan Ratke and Mike Golic have all the action from Denver as the Broncos host the Rams. 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Now for Albert Breer and the rest of our crew, I'm Scott Graham. 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

0: Here's what you need to know.
1: This is the final weekend of baseball's regular season, and Cleveland is still a game ahead of the White Sox in the AL Central standings. They each won Friday night. In the AL West, Houston and the Rangers each tied for first still. They each lost. Houston does hold the tiebreaker if it comes to that Sunday night. Arizona won its sixth straight game, 11-4 at San Diego. The Diamondbacks are now just one game out of the final NL wild card behind Philadelphia, which got shut out 2-0 at home by Tampa Bay. Boston swept a doubleheader from the Cubs. There was a twin bill in Boston due to this weekend's storm there. The series finale Sunday afternoon will be played in St. Petersburg, Florida. Golden State gave Steph Curry a two-year extension, including a player option. In college football, number 5 Indiana edged Northwestern 29-23, and Seahawks quarterback Sam Darnold returns from injury this Sunday. I'm Steve DeSager.
2: Let's go get it.
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5: Well, good morning. Happy Fox Football Saturday. It's what we live for, right? We live for this. Football. Big college football slate. NFL weekend, it is upon us. Jeff Schwartz, Anthony Gargano, every week right here, hanging out. And we have a Super 6, incredible games today. We've been going through it all morning. But the Super 6 of college football today, you know, we've been waiting, Jeff, you know, for, you know, we've had like a good matchup here, like LSU Ole Miss was great. And Texas, Ohio State was great. But we haven't had like today where you got all the top 25 teams going at it, basically.
6: And conference games, you know, they matter a lot more. And there's a sense of familiarity with the teams, too, right? So the games, you know, tend to have a little bit more juice, right? And, we begin to see what some of these teams are made of, right? Some of these teams have not played a good opponent yet. And it's the first opportunity that they get to really test themselves against a real quality team. Now, that's not the problem with Ole Miss, right? Who's played a lot of good teams, but, or Texas, but, you know, for Tennessee, for Oregon, for USC, getting an opportunity to play for the first time, like a really, you know, a top caliber opponent and see where your team is at.
5: Yeah. Yep. Great measuring stick. We talked about it. Texas, Tennessee, early Texas, 5.5-point favorite. Great matchup because we're going to see on the road, Texas can't run the ball, lot on Arch to keep this thing going. Tennessee with a freshman quarterback. I mean, it screams Texas ekes out a close game.
6: Yeah. If you bet on Texas on this, I think you're crazy.
5: Yeah. Yeah. Then we're talking, again, we went through them all. I like the Georgia-Oklahoma game. It's a good game. I told
6: you. Yeah, I got Georgia. Some people in my life that I listened to their advice. They like Oklahoma in this game. And that just, to me, has to be a contrarian play, or the idea that almost like we saw Northwestern Indiana last night where Indiana got to play the first like real team they played all season. It was close. And
5: yeah,
6: maybe this is it. You know, Georgia, the first real team they play all year will be Oklahoma. But Oklahoma's offense is not good, and John Mateer's not gotten any better. And
5: Georgia's defense is good. That's why I keep
6: sure
5: going to that. You know,
6: and they're on the road, but Oklahoma's been hearing this too, by the way, about how they're not good on offense. I don't know. It strikes me as an interesting game. Georgia blowing them out would not surprise me, but also, you know, Oklahoma kept it within 14. It wouldn't stun me either. Oklahoma winning would be a shocker, but I think Oklahoma can keep this one close for a little bit.
5: All right. Ole Miss, Florida is fascinating. And Florida's up to, what, 3.5?
6: Yeah. I saw some more tweets, by the way, about the ticket count on this one. It's Ole Miss, man. People are on Ole Miss in this game. And
5: That shocks me.
6: Not, Well, the public is, you know, they just, again, they saw the last thing they saw was Ole Miss beating LSU, right?
5: And, right, but they also, the public's not stupid, and they know that.
6: There's the reason why the sports books have towers in Las Vegas, not because the public beats them every weekend.
5: I get it. I'm just saying, like, you also realize that, you know, I'm talking to the public here, that when you come off of that emotional win, to then go on the road in a place like the Swamp against a team is, like, I'm not saying they're the Tebow Gators, but they're on the way back.
6: Oh, I also think too that for the general public, there's still a pretty much, like, Florida's unknown, right? New coach. You know, quarterback okay, running back incredible, number one in the country in points per drive. Haven't really played, you know, Auburn's fine, I guess, but just really haven't played a tough guy. I think there's a little bit of unknown in Florida, and there's a lot unknown with Ole Miss. And part of the perception of this game could be just that we don't know much about Florida unless you're paying attention, like a hardcore college football fan. There's a lot of unknown. Ole Miss is pretty known by now of what they're incredible at offense with Trambliss. They're just okay on defense. They played already two national TV games against ranked opponents. You know, like, they've had all these things that we've seen in front of our face. We just haven't seen, you know, Florida on a national scale like we have Ole Miss.
5: Yeah, I think that's fair. I do. I just think, man, I mean, like, you know better than anybody. Like, this is a wicked
6: tough spot. Really tough spot.
5: Wicked spot, man. Really tough. Tough to do. I you know, that's one of those, man. You, like, just if you think about what they had the last week, man, and it's rough. Anyway,
6: this is a very difficult spot for Ole Miss. Even if they are as good as we think they are, this spot is still emotionally. The emotions matter so much in college football. You're dealing with kids that are not fully mature yet, right? And so we've seen this situation happen all the time. And so it would not surprise me if Florida just went in there and whooped them, especially early in the game. Like, early in the game, it would not surprise me if that was what was happening.
5: Yeah, I could totally see that play out that way, where they come out and Florida looks great. Like, Florida... I'm sure you probably have a Florida first half play.
6: I got nothing in this game.
5: Iowa, Michigan. We talked about that.
6: That's under.
5: We love Big Ten defense. That's a fun game. Penn State, Wisconsin. Any thoughts there?
6: I like Wisconsin getting 10 points.
5: Yeah, it seems like a lot.
6: Penn State. Too many for Penn State. Same sort of deal. They haven't played anyone yet. Wisconsin's got a little tested week one. Obviously, they didn't pass the test, but no surprise there. I think the team is better with Fickell this year, right? And, you know, Matt Campbell, this is not Iowa State. I get it, but not great as a big favorite.
5: Okay.
6: This has not been great as a big favorite. And so, I think Wisconsin, this game, look, your total was like 44, dude. Like, give me the dog at a 44-point total, right? Like, give me, you know, if Wisconsin gets a 17, they're probably covering the game, right?
5: Right. Miami's got a cupcake. Alabama, 12.5, South Carolina.
6: Yeah.
5: Interesting game.
6: So, dude, I think Alabama's still undervalued. Every week we keep hearing about Bama. Like, I don't think they're as good as we think. I think they're pretty good, man. And I think South Carolina is just not very good. I would lean Bama here.
5: Yeah, I would agree.
6: Who did not cover last week, by the way, but scored 50 points.
5: Yeah, I would agree. I'm not a fan of the quarterback in South Carolina.
6: Oh, Sellers?
5: Yeah.
6: He looked...
5: I say that because I had expectations for him.
6: Yeah, so last week they played Mississippi State, and Kamario Taylor looked better than him, like significantly better than the Mississippi State quarterback.
5: Oh, Kamario Taylor looks good.
6: I know, but we didn't know who really unknown quarterback. And to look better than a guy who was projected to be a first-round pick, I mean, that's pretty impressive.
5: Yes. LSU and A&M, what a game this is.
6: Yeah, give me the Tigers in this one, buddy. I'll tell you that.
5: That's what it feels like.
6: I think A&M is just, they're not as good this season. And That's a pretty bad. Look, Kentucky, great for Will Stein, good for Coach Stein. But Kentucky's not good enough to win that game right now, and they dominated A&M. But
5: yeah. Kentucky was impressive. I was rooting for them. It was good.
6: Kentucky, it'd be interesting today. Like, they play South Alabama. What a letdown spot this is for Kentucky today. If you you have the stones to take South Alabama plus 20.5, it's not the worst wager.
5: Right.
6: I think to take as you head into this weekend. So, good win for Kentucky, but A&M is not as good this year. LSU, they'll bounce back, I think, in a big way here.
5: Yeah, I could see Daniels kind of running all over them, too, because they commit a lot in their rush lanes. They I could see him. I could see them just moving the ball up and down the field. I think they're going to score a ton on A&M tonight.
6: Yeah, I think so, too. Yeah.
5: Oregon and USC. This is the Jeff game. And we were talking about it earlier. And right now, Oregon's 3.5. And who's got more pressure on them? SC or the Ducks?
6: Oh, it's USC. Look, Oregon season could be ruined or championship or bust very easily in this game. Like, I fully acknowledge that. But Oregon's going to be fine in the end. We got a great coach. We have great players. Like, we're going to continue to recruit well. Like, those are all things that are going to happen. If USC's not going to be Oregon now, when are they ever going to be Oregon?
5: Yeah.
6: So this is the time you get them at home, wounded, must win for Oregon. If you can't get this done, you're never going to beat Oregon.
5: Yeah, and let's face it, the future of the program feels like it's on this game.
6: Well, looking at Riley, like, Oregon loses this. Let's say Oregon loses this game. Dan Lanning is not getting fired. Like, yeah. He's not even close to being fired.
5: No,
6: like he's the safest one of the safest coaches in the country. Right. Lincoln Riley, if you don't win this weekend, are you keeping your job? He's got a hefty buyout, I know that, but I just think that this is a spot where you're USC, you just have to win this game.
5: So, what's the story in your eyes of Lincoln Riley?
6: Not tough enough as a team. That's the main problem. They just get pushed around.
5: Yeah, they do.
6: Offensive line's better this year, but defense line is, they're getting better. 97 is their defense tackle. He's really good. He's sort of a one-pitch guy. Like, he's really good at getting up the field and being disruptive, but kind of one pitch. And they have this true freshman defensive end, 94, who looks like, he looks the part. It looks like a freak show. He's a true freshman. So my decision with USC has been, like, heading the season that, like, I think it's the most talent they've had on the roster in the trenches for a while, but it's a lot of young talent. And their schedule, I think it's Oregon, Washington, Ohio State, like three straight weeks. I don't think they have
5: good luck.
6: The horses to do that.
5: No.
6: And then, we heard about Gary Patterson, like, oh, Gary Patterson's coming to be the head coach. Great. But his defenses were not good to end his time at TCU. And now you're trying to run this cover four scheme, which is what he does all the time, the quarter scheme, without the personnel to do it. And so, they got Rutgers offensively. Their offensive structure makes you want to puke. It's static formations, no motion, boring as can be, and they gashed USC. gashed USC.
5: Yeah.
6: So it's the same team we always see. And I think it comes back to the idea that, to be good on defense, you have to practice defense, right? You have to practice hitting. You have to practice being physical. And these air raid guys, and looking around this air raid guy, that's just not how they run their practices. Just don't do that. It's been a problem forever for not just Rick and Riley, but for all the air raid coaches. And I think it's a practice thing. It's how you prepare for the games. Of course, you want to be physical. Lincoln Riley's not out there like, guys, let's not be physical. But, it's hard if you don't practice being physical. You know what I mean?
5: Yeah. All right. So I'm looking forward to this one. This is a good game, man. Mississippi State, Missouri, Austin Simmons versus Taylor. We were just talking about Taylor. Now he faces Austin Simmons. This is a good game, Missouri and Mississippi State.
6: It's a great game. And you're, you know, it's just like sort of the idea that we're talking about, you know, Mississippi State playing just a much better defense, right? And is Taylor going to be able to produce in the same way against a much better defense? I mean, I have the question about Simmons too on the other side, but this is a great, great, you know, class for Taylor's stock essentially. He's only a sophomore, but
5: yeah,
6: you know, I just think that, like, I'm just so curious about that from that perspective in this game.
5: Yeah, it's fun, man. This will be a lot of channel surfing. I mean, geez, 7:30, you got A&M, LSU, Oregon, USC, Missouri, Mississippi State. Like, that's incredible football right there.
6: Well, yeah, I'll have the TV on one channel, but yes, the rest of it sounds good.
5: Yeah, that's good stuff.
6: Yeah.
5: All right, let's take a look at the NFL tomorrow. So we kick it off. I'm going to go rapid fire with some of the games, and we'll do the same thing with the brain. But let's look at some of the storylines. Carolina and Cleveland tomorrow. So the Panthers, and, you know, it's funny. They just absolutely pounded the Falcons last week. We saw what a difference a quarterback makes.
6: Oh, yeah.
5: You buy Bryce Young? It was funny. I was talking to Baldy about it. He's played all well. Carolina up. Yeah.
6: It's played well. So a couple things here. Last week was the first time in 5 years Carolina covered as a favorite. This has not been their best, you know, thing that they've done over the years. They also have not played well back-to-back weeks in about 2 years. That's Canales. It just hasn't happened. So all those things are at play here. But then, again, like, do we expect the Deshaun Watson to play well again in this? Like, back-to-back weeks play well? No. Like, there's to me, that's also in play here, right? Like, do we expect that to happen? I don't think so. So, pretty fun game in that perspective. Like, which team is bringing their A game 2 weeks in a row?
5: Up by Carolina. Like, I like Tet. Coker's playing well. I mean, you got the two backs. Like, you know, and their line, their defense is better. They've come away. I'm glad that Bryce is playing well.
6: He looks like the real deal. Look at his contract here, right? This is the year, well, for him to get paid.
5: Yeah. Bengals, Steelers. Dude, the Steelers, that offense, oh, God.
6: Pretty bad.
5: Horrible.
6: Yeah, and so, you know, so this is a spot where for so many years you would auto bet the Steelers +3.5 at home with Mike Tomlin, right? Like that was the place to be. And now their offense, Aaron Rodgers is the worst EPA in the NFL. It is not good. They can't run the football. The Bengals defense looked really good last week. Like, the players they brought in seem like they're gelling very, very fast on defense, which is great for the Bengals, obviously. And the offense has not been great in Cincinnati, but they haven't had to be great. It's the first time in Joe Burrow's career doesn't have to be great.
5: Right.
6: So, there's been a voodoo with Pittsburgh for so many years now in these games where you're like, you're out in Pittsburgh and they get a division opponent to come to town as a dog and they win this game. But Mike Tomlin's not there anymore. So I think the Bengals handle business in this one.
5: Yeah, I don't think I agree with you. I kept looking at that Steelers game going, like, how did they move the ball? Aaron Rodgers is done. Like, they were better off keeping Kenny Gainwell and doing the Kenny Gainwell thing, dumping it off to him.
6: Yep.
5: That was their most effective offense last year, dumping it off to the back. Texas and Colts. Shame, man. I'll tell you, it's a shame. Colts played really well. Now, I'm a Kansas City man, so like you are. But I was impressed by the Colts. And I feel horrible for him losing Alec Pierce. Shane Steichen is a terrific coach, a really good offensive mind. And you take away Alec Pierce as a killer.
6: Yes, you know what I want. Who's going to be the podcast that gets Carly Ursay on the podcast to see what she writes down during games? I want to know what she's writing, like Colts owner. Like, what is she writing down during games? Yeah, I'm so fascinated by that. You can see the videos of her on the sideline listening to the comms. Look, I think it's great she's really involved, and we know this. Like, a lot of owners just aren't involved, right? Like that. But, you know, I just want to know what she's writing, because she writes a lot of notes. I'm, like, so curious what she's writing down during games.
5: Do what you and I do. We take notes during the game.
6: She writes a lot. I don't take that many notes. Like, she right now, like right guard sack. Coaches yelling at each other in the headsets. I like two jet all go special.
5: By the way, in this game, I like the Texans.
6: I'm out. The Texans are dead to me.
5: Why?
6: What?
5: It's two games.
6: Yeah, they're dead to me. I don't think they're playing. They've had two games, lost two different ways, bad special teams last week. Just don't like the Texans right now. I'm just off the Texans.
5: All right.
6: You start 0-3, you have a 2% chance to make the playoffs. Since the playoff format expanded to 14 games, excuse me, 14 teams, there's been one team who's made the playoffs starting 0-3. That was the Texans last season. So that's like Texans, Chargers, Commanders, Bucks. It's a world of hurt if you don't win this weekend.
5: Yeah, the Colts losing in overtime to Kansas City and then losing Alec Pierce, I think that they're in for a bad letdown.
6: I guess. I don't really view letdown spots as much in the NFL.
5: Well,
6: not doing college.
5: But it's not a letdown as much as it's...
6: You're not as good with those players. Yeah.
5: Yeah, no Alec Pierce. You just lost last week a really tough game. And then you got to go against that defense.
6: There's also a lot of data on teams off an overtime game the next week do not perform very well as well.
5: Yeah, I mean, it's everything. Anyway, we're going to take a quick TO. We'll take a quick TO. We'll come back. We'll have the brain. We'll ride through everything with the brain as well. Take a look at stuff from a betting standpoint and do our little fun analysis. This is the best time of the year. Oh, yes, it is. We're the fellas, Aunt Jeff, right here on Fox Sports Radio.
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10: Pretty treacherous out there today with the weather. Stay in if you can. Luckily, traffic is really light out there and there's no road work to slow you down. 84 is wide open and clear, east and westbound between East and West Hartford. 91 clear in both directions, even clear on 291 westbound as you pass Route 5. No delays along 384 or Route 2. I'm Susie Cerrone.
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19: Gusty with on and off rain today. Hi, everybody. I'm News 8 Chief Meteorologist Gil Simmons. Changeable weather on this Saturday. Heavy rain. Could even see some breaks of sun. Gusty winds that'll last into tomorrow morning. Get an update on the News 8 app.
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12: He's a one-name brain. Good morning, brain.
13: Good morning. How are you?
12: Good, buddy. We're waiting for a big day of college football as we got the Super Six games where six teams, both teams in the top 25 playing one another, squaring off. It's a great slate today, buddy.
13: Yeah, it's funny. Finally, I feel like it hasn't been like the best of slates in most of these weeks. I think they've been a little... I loved every college football week, don't get me wrong, but I feel like this has been probably the best one to date, in my opinion, so I'm pumped. Plus, Anthony Yook, being in the Northeast like me now, we got that nor'easter coming, so I'll give me something to do.
12: Yeah, I know. You're looking forward to it, man. You don't have to do anything. You can, like, nestle in and watch ball,
13: exactly.
12: Man.
13: Exactly. I'm nestling in.
12: You're all cozy. Exactly. Yeah.
13: Exactly. I'm looking forward to it. I'm excited.
14: Of all the big games today, which one are you most excited to wager on?
13: Easy call for me. Georgia against Oklahoma. I have a very big bet on this game. You know, it's interesting. You see this game, Jeff, you may be like, oh, my God. God, this line's really high, right? Like,
12: Wait, real quick. I'm like got my heart, my throat here because I love this game. I told Jeff that he should play this side, and I'm dying to find out if we're on the same side.
13: No, I think Georgia absolutely like kills this team.
12: Ding, ding, ding, Jeff.
13: Yeah, I think Oklahoma is. I think they're showing who they are. I mean, it's funny. Mateer is a guy that they just thought he was something that he really isn't. He's really a pedestrian quarterback. This team offensively is just really no good. Oklahoma, obviously, well coached defensively. We know that they're always good defensively, but I think Georgia right now, in my opinion, I have them ranked number one in my power ratings. I think Georgia wins this one by more than I laid 12.5. You could still lay 13.5 without any issues. Even 12.5 in certain places. That's my best game of the week. I think Georgia wins this one in a rout. I don't think Oklahoma gets 10 points.
14: You're not worried that this is the first big game for Georgia, and we saw like Indiana last night struggle in their first sort of game against any competent opponent?
13: Not even 1%.
14: Yeah, I stayed away from this one. I think it feels like too easy to take Georgia in this. Like I just it feels too easy.
13: Sometimes easiest things right in front of you though, right? I mean, I think, in my opinion, again, I know in the initial reaction, oh, God, how can they be laying this many points against Oklahoma? I don't think Oklahoma's that good.

0: Well, I agree with you on Oklahoma, especially offensively. That they've been struggling, and it's been for a couple years now.
1: Yeah, I was gonna say it's not a fluke.
0: What do you make Florida Ole Miss?
1: You know, it's interesting. The line opened at Pick, which I knew was bad. I thought Florida should be like a 2-point favorite. Now it's up to 3.5. I think that's too high. Now, I will say this. Florida's another team that I've raised in my power ratings draft a pretty decent amount. I mean, they played really, really well so far. Florida, they've looked really, really good. That being said, again, at 3.5, you know, I actually lean Ole Miss. Again, obviously, you get the coming off that last week's game is vicious spot for them. Ball to me has been incredible for Florida. Florida's offense has just been really, really good. But again, 3.5, only way I can lean is with Ole Miss, but I understand why it's just a, you know, one of the worst spots you can have.
2: Real quick, do you think, because I think Florida's going to score.
1: They are.
2: Would you lean over in that game?
1: Florida's offense has been, offense has been sensational.
2: I know. And Mississippi's not like not a good defense, so.
1: Yeah, I mean, my favorite bet in the game would be the over. If I was only one thing I could bet on current numbers, would be the over. I like the opening. I like Florida when it was Pick. Lean, if I had to play it, lean Ole Miss as a 3.5, but over is probably my favorite play of the game because I actually do think, again, I think both offenses should score. This game we played, you know, probably low 70s, high 60s.
0: Well, the opposite game, I feel like, is your Wolverines against Iowa. I took the under in this game, under 38.5. I just don't think anyone scores. I think both coaches are going to be fine punting on their own, you know, on the opponent 40-yard line. Like, they're going to be fine punting and playing. Like, I think just schematically, stylistically, both coaches are going to be fine playing a 14-13 game.
1: 100%. Chef, I could ask you a question. As a guy who played this sport at the highest level, and I wonder, like, it doesn't seem since, like, 1902 that Iowa football is just bad offensively and good defensively. Like, wouldn't it be just one time, like, let's just change it up?
0: Well, Kurt Frantz will tell you, I win 9 games every year. Like, why would I change it up?
1: Dude, no, that's
0: what I'll tell you. I've asked him before. Last year, Oregon went to Iowa for the first time, right? And yeah. I thought to myself, like, there's just no way that you just, because everyone's like, that game's going to be close. It just is. Like, it's just going to be close. You go to Iowa, you go to Kansas State, you just play an Iowa game. And I'm like, yeah, get out of here with that. And we play an Iowa game. This is Iowa just sucks you into these games, man, because they don't beat themselves, right? And they just play such a boring brand of football that they suck you into playing a boring brand of football. And you think to yourself, I think when you play them, like, you know, let's just not screw up. You know, we're okay because, you know, we know they're not going to be aggressive. So let's not be aggressive. Let's not give them an opportunity to return a punt or get an interception. Like, so they suck you into playing that type of game with them. And Michigan with Kyle Whittingham is going to play the exact same way. Let's not let Underwood mess it up, right? Let's play defense. Let's kick a field goal.
1: Yeah,
0: let's punt the ball here.
1: Absolutely. Look, Iowa's defense ranks number one so far. And it's just amazing to me that it just seems like every year, and again, you can't argue it. You're right. The success has been there, but it just.
0: And they replaced like 9 stars on defense, I think. That's pretty good.
1: It's amazing. Yeah, it's amazing. I lean here in Michigan just to lean. Same. But again, under would be my favorite thing here because, again, this is a game that, again, at halftime, I'm expecting it to be 3-0, 3-3, 6-3. You know, I don't expect many touchdowns here at all. Again, it sounds easy, but yeah, barring turnovers, which obviously with Underwood could happen, but I believe it's going to be hard for these teams to get in the 40s unless there's turnovers. I don't see either team driving down the field and just scoring.
2: Surprisingly. Hey, Brain, I love LSU tonight, and I think they're going to put up a bunch of points on A&M. Curious your point.
1: LSU, I mean, God, that was just a they played. Look, that was a good game last week. They fell behind, they tied it up late, and they just couldn't get there at the end. But again, that was Ole Miss's game of their lives, right? A&M, man, what the heck? I mean, they just look absolutely feeble. I absolutely am on the LSU side here. I think LSU wins this one by double digits. I think LSU is the much better team here. To me, this is LSU or pass. A&M, not impressed. LSU, I do think, is legit top 10. I think they win this one by double digits.
0: Oregon, USC. This game, look ahead. Like, I think like the first line in May was like USC plus 10. Then eventually, you know, they put them back out in like June. It was USC, I think, plus 5.5. It got all the way to USC minus 1 or 2 a couple weeks ago. And now back to Oregon as a favorite, you know, laying 3, 3.5 here. Thoughts on Oregon, USC?
1: Yeah, I bet this game, Jeff. I bet Oregon minus 2. I think it's now it's a 3.5.
0: Yeah.
1: That's a different bet. I like the over. Again, I actually think, again, Oregon, I think will have a ton of USC defensively just looks so bad.
0: They're not good.
1: And I think Oregon, honestly, I think Oregon's gonna score 38 plus. I really believe that. And that being said, from the USC side of the ball, I think USC is good enough offensively where I think they can, honestly, I think they can get into the low 30s here themselves. I like the over. That's how I like this game at current numbers. Who do I like to win the game? I do like Oregon. I trust them a lot more, and I trust USC.
2: Anything else in college? And we'll take a quick TO. We'll go back to the NFL. Anything you like else in college?
1: No, I mean, my all hands on deck game today, so to speak, is
2: Georgia.
1: Is Georgia. That's just the game.
2: I agree. I was telling Jeff that earlier that I just think Georgia rolls. I love them.
1: Two different classes.
2: Yeah, I agree. All right, let's take a quick TO. Come back. Look at the NFL slate. We're the fellas every week right here on Fox Sports Radio.
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0: 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Jeff Schwartz, Anthony Gargano, and our weekly guest who's terrific at this, The Brain. Let's dive into the NFL. All right, boys, let me go through the games. You tell me who you like, if there's any props, sides, totals. You can get the whole deal. And you let me know. We talked about it earlier, Jeff, Pittsburgh and Cincinnati. Brain, anything?
1: Tough game for me. I think it's the right number. Believe it or not, I don't have even one bet in this entire game. Everything was right on my numbers.
0: All right. Jeffrey?
2: I mean, it just comes down to like whether I think the Steelers' voodoo is real or not still without Tomlin there, because I think the Bengals are so much better than them.
0: Agreed. Texans, Colts. Jeffrey?
2: I despise the Texans right now, so I pass on this game, but it'll be Colts or nothing.
0: Brain.
1: I took the Colts plus +3, but off the +3, it's a pass.
0: I like Texans, man. I do. No Pierce. I believe in the Texans defense still. Kansas City, Miami. Brain.
1: You know, I hate to keep saying this. Not another game I liked, and this line should bet down. Again, I think it's about the right number. I thought this line should be around 10.5. That's what it's sitting at. I just can't get myself to back Miami, but that would probably be the side I'd be on here, believe it or not. But
0: well, Jeff knows the Chiefs better than anybody. Who you got?
2: Patrick Mahomes has the most wins in the NFL with the least amount of covers. This is the Chiefs just don't cover these games. Now, the Dolphins are very bad. The Chiefs are different than they've been in the past. I would look at Emmett Johnson over over rushing, the backup running back for the Chiefs.
0: Oh, that's a genius move.
1: Actually, it makes sense, Jeff, because he could win that a lot of different ways.
0: Yeah, that's a great play, Jeff. Bills, Chargers, Brain.
1: I bid on this. I don't know if I'm going to get punished for it. I did take 7.5. Chargers offensive line looking not great, but I still thought this line should have been closer to between 6.5 and 7. So I bit and took the underdog Chargers.
2: Yeah, it's Chargers or nothing. That's it. You just got to do it. You got to suck it up and do it. That's the only play to make here, in my opinion.
0: Ew.
1: Yeah.
0: They stink. Ew. Jets and Lions. Lions, 6.5, Brain.
1: Like Garrett Wilson here to have a big game. The Lions defense to me is just utter garbage. I think Garrett Wilson is a game that Jets are going to have to score, and I see no reason Garrett Wilson shouldn't have success.
0: They're utter garbage.
1: They are. Respectfully.
0: That's the way you said it. It's funny.
2: I would do Jets or nothing in this game. I don't know why the Lions are 7-point favorites over anybody.
0: All right.
1: Yeah.
0: All right, Jeff. Seattle, 7.5 over Washington with Marcus.
2: This is a very rare side I would do here, but I would take Seattle on the road laying 7.5. I think the Commanders are dead. I just think that they're dead in Seattle with Darnold. I think we're just not talking about Seattle enough. Like, they've been really good for 2 weeks, and they got their quarterback back. And I got a buddy who's a Commanders fan who, like, is very strongly on Seattle this weekend. He's like, this is – Commanders are just, they're done. Their offensive line's a problem. They have no quarterback right now. How are they scoring in this game? And Seattle's been really good covering on the road under Mike McDonald.
1: Yeah, I mean, I got Seattle, Jeff, -6.5 at the open. 7.5. I can't do it. Just a lean for me. Seattle, again, it's hard to have a Super Bowl team that's underrated. But, man, all they do is they just
0: deal
1: and grind you. And they don't seem to get the respect. Seattle will pass.
0: Giants and Tennessee, Jameis against the Titans.
1: You know, I got to tell you, 90-some percent of the time, I'm on the right side of these moves, okay? This is the time it's gone against me, and it's gone against me badly. I bet the Giants -3. It's down to 2.5, which is a big move off 3. It's very hard to get off that. I like the Giants. I'm not backing off it, even without Dart. I think the Titans are horrible. I think the Giants are better in every aspect of this game. I think the Giants win this game, even with Jameis. I'm going to I'm going to go down here because I don't understand why so many sharp people I respect are on the Titans. I don't get it. For me, actually, I really like the Giants. Yep.
2: I like the under in this game a lot. 38.5. You have the weather issues in New York this weekend. Jameis Winston's arm looked dead inside against the Rams. What's it going to be in the weather? I don't like a southern team like Tennessee going this early in the season to cold, wet, windy, like just kind of a bad weather game for them. So I just need the unders in play here, 38.5. I like it a lot.
3: Yeah, it makes sense. Jaguars, Patriots, Brain.
1: Yeah, I bet the Jags minus 2.5. It's interesting. Drake May, basically the co-MVP winner last year, it's been about 5 or 6 straight starts now. He's been, dare I say, bad. Look, Week 10, maybe the Patriots are better. Maybe Week 6, the Patriots are better. Week 3, right now, today, I think the Jaguars are the better team.
3: I love Jacksonville.
2: So I think it makes sense
1: to just
2: fade teams like the Patriots that can't block anybody and are not good on offense right now. Like, it's becoming a real issue in the NFL, teams that can't block anybody. where the Patriots are at the moment.
3: Yeah, you get that right. All right, let's go Ravens Cowboys from Rio, playing on some kind of, they might as well play on a beach.
1: Yeah. You know what's interesting? I don't think we're going to get Zay Flowers. I thought this line should have been closer to 2.5. It's 3.5. I bet two things here. I bet over 52.5 points. I think both offenses will have success. And I did bite on the Cowboys just because I just don't think the Ravens should be favored by over a field goal here. I don't, but a lot of sharp people I respect, again, on the Ravens side. We'll see. But I like the over, and I like the Cowboys.
2: I would lean Cowboys or nothing here, but not at strong conviction.
3: All right, last thing, because we got 20 seconds. Brain, anything else? Rams, Broncos, Eagles, Bears, Saints, Raiders?
1: Yeah, I like the Saints -3, if you can get it. I think the Saints win this one by double digits. I think the Saints are decent. I think the Raiders are a little fake. And I think the Bears make it a little closer than people think, but that's not necessarily a bet for me.
3: Sounds good. There it is. Guys, have a great week. We love you. We are
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19: Pretty treacherous out there today with the weather. Stay in if you can. Luckily, traffic is really light out there and there's no road work to slow you down. 84 is wide open and clear east and westbound between East and West Hartford. 91 clear in both directions, even clear on 291 westbound as you pass Route 5. No delays along 384 or Route 2. I'm Susie Cerrone.
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1: Seattle Seahawks quarterback Sam Darnold returns from injury this Sunday at Washington, but L.A. Rams wide receiver Puka Nacua is doubtful for Sunday night at Denver due to a sore groin. In college football on Fox TV, fifth-ranked Indiana at home defeated Northwestern 29-23, victories for Rutgers, Army, and UAB. The international golfers led the U.S. 7-3 at the President's Cup in Chicago. Golden State gave Steph Curry a two-year extension, including a player option. It's the final weekend of the regular season in Major League Baseball. Houston and Texas are each 79-81, tied for first in the AL West as they each lost Friday night. Arizona won it six straight. The Diamondbacks just one game out of the final NL wildcard spot behind Philadelphia, which lost 2-0 to Tampa Bay. Cleveland and the White Sox each won. Boston swept a doubleheader from the Cubs. I'm Steve DeSager.
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0: 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Here's Brian Noe, former Penn State All-American Rich Ornberger, and FSR betting analyst Jared Smith.
5: Oh, what is going on? Welcome in. Happy Saturday to you. Man, as we get you set for a full weekend, the ball buffet is officially open for business over here. My goodness. Six ranked versus ranked games today alone in college football. NFL, great weekend as well. Can't wait for all of it. No Rich Ornberger today. Let's just rip the Band-Aid right off. No Rich. But Jared Smith is here. I'm here. Jared, good morning to you. How are things? Everything good?
6: Fantastic. Another Indiana win, no cover last night. How about that? They're 4-0 straight up, 0-4 against the spread. I don't know. Look, what's your vibe on the Hoosiers this year,
5: they
6: Brian?
5: Suck.
6: I feel like
5: they've
6: lost
5: total
6: the
5: frauds.
6: Luster.
5: They're the Alabama. Yeah, I agree. They're 2025 Alabama is basically what IU is.
6: Interesting comparison.
5: They're total frauds. They're total fugazi. I don't know if they're going to make the playoff. I don't think that's a complete overreaction. Is if you look at their schedule here, are they beating Ohio State?
6: No.
5: Not right now, they're not?
6: No,
5: are they not. I don't know if they're beating Michigan. Like, that seems like a crazy statement.
6: The USC game's probably the playoff decider. At least they get that game in Bloomington. I think two losses gets them in, but maybe not. Maybe not.
5: I think two losses would. Who knows what the picture is around them.
6: Yeah,
5: but
6: it could be chaos.
5: You know, defending champs shouldn't play into it, but probably will. These aren't robots picking the teams, right? But if they lose to Ohio State, then they're on the road against Michigan the very next week.
6: Yeah.
5: And you're right. If they lose both of those games, if they don't beat USC at home, they're not going to the playoff. I was going to say they're not going dancing. That's not a thing in college football. But
6: I think we should make that a thing. I kind of like that. I'll be honest, though. You mentioned those two games. Obviously, those stand out. The game before that in Lincoln is no cupcake either.
5: Right.
6: I mean, Nebraska's 3-0. They've shown you a little bit. I know they haven't played anyone, but I like Calandria. I mean, that and Lincoln's a tough place to play. That stretch right there in 2 weeks, October 10th, 17th, 24th, that'll decide it. We'll find out. We're not going to find out how good they are next week against Rutgers. But starting on the 10th, I agree with you. I thought last night was a hammer spot for them, and they kind of came out flat, a little flat.
5: They're just not good. They've played three total cream puffs and then Northwestern last night.
6: Yeah.
5: And they're laying nearly three touchdowns, and they barely hold on to win that thing. They barely beat Northwestern at home. Right? Like, what can you reasonably expect from this IU team? This isn't one of these deals where, I don't know, they've got a couple of dudes banged up, and once they get their main dudes back, look out. That's not what this is. This isn't like the Rams and Myles Garrett is on IR and Aaron Donald is ramping up. Like, this is what they are, and it's not a very good product. I just don't see them ramping it up to the point where, hey, maybe they sneak into the playoff, but to do damage, no. There's no chance this IU team has to repeat. I said it after game one. Like, they have zero chance to repeat this season.
6: Yeah, I think you were. I think you were on North Texas in that game, in that opener. At least I thought we had some. Yeah. We had some action on that game. Yeah, I think their defense is not as aggressive. Like last year, they were bludgeoning teams defensively. Like you could not run the football on them. And I mean, Mendoza, you know, he had his moments for sure. And you know, the Penn State game, they needed a late comeback, and then of course he got knocked out of the Big Ten championship early, and then you know, kind of rallied, and that game was really nip and tuck. I think they're a good, not great team this year. I think they're a playoff team, and I think they're a first-round exit. That would be my prediction right here as we almost turn the calendar to October.
5: I really do, and not to bring up old wounds here. They are 2025 Alabama.
6: I agree with that. I think what they are. I see it.
5: They're probably going to get worked in a game. Ohio State might put it on them, right? Like, wouldn't be surprised at all. They're probably going to drop three games and then – maybe scratch into the playoff and probably get worked there also. So I just see a very similar path. But enough of IU. How about today, Jared Smith? We've got six ranked versus ranked games. How about this? It's the first time in 3 years that we'll have six games between ranked teams on the same day. And how about this season? We've had five of these things thus far, ranked versus ranked. Mm. We get six today alone. This is a gorgeous day right here.
6: Yeah, it really is. I think right out of the gate, too. I don't love all the early games, you know, all the stud games being early. I would prefer Texas-Tennessee to be at night. I would prefer to see Oklahoma-Georgia at night. But it is what it is. I'm not going to complain about that kind of stuff. I think the pearl of the day is definitely Ole Miss-Florida. That's the one that, man, I've gotten so many messages this week. Like I work out at the gym. One of the former UNLV football players is, one of the trainers at the gym I work out at. And he's he loves gambling on the games. He's got his apps all open all the time. He's asking me, hey, he's like, what do I make of this Ole Miss Florida line? Like, how is Ole Miss an underdog? What does Vegas know? Like, that's what I've heard all week. I think you just have to take this game at its face. Like it's a horrible spot for Ole Miss, and Florida's probably had it circled all offseason. And I think you know the line's right, because if it wasn't, it would have moved already. I don't understand the mechanics behind it, but I understand the spot. Like on the surface, Ole Miss is the better football team. There's no doubt about that. But I think the market is kind of taking that into account when you figure out what Ole Miss did last week against LSU. Like, I don't know if they can maintain that level of emotion. That was one of the most interesting college football games I've watched in a long time with Lane and just the pageantry behind that. And I think this is going to be a real test for Ole Miss. But I'll be honest, I wouldn't lay it with Florida. I think you either, you take the cheese with Ole Miss, or you just watch and enjoy the game. Because I can't fade Trinidad Chambliss right now. I absolutely cannot fade him. He is like Jordan game six against the Jazz right now. He's completely locked in.
5: Man, I don't know. This is a tough, tough, tough spot for Ole Miss. And, I mean, that was their Super Bowl last week. Can you rebound from winning the Super Bowl to go on the road at the Swamp? You're not great against the rush. Your defense isn't very good collectively, right? Can you go on the road and run it back the very next week? That's the thing is, that's the one card that Ole Miss has to play where you're like, oof, but Chambliss, but Trinidad Chambliss can just go freaking crazy. And it's like, well, where does that put you if you're laying 3.5? It puts you in an uncomfortable spot is where it puts you. It might put you on the losing side is where it might put you. But, yeah, the spot is crazy. And this Florida team is legit, man. They can run the ball very well with Jaden Baugh. We all know about his credentials. Their quarterback has been very, very accurate this season as well. So Aaron Filo is completing 73% of his passes. Kewan Lacy, the Ole Miss running back, is banged up. We don't even know if he's going to go today, Jared. And if he does, how effective he'll be. So, man, a lot of things. We'll get to all of that. But that is a tasty, tasty matchup for sure.
6: It absolutely is. I think there's a couple of other ones that intrigue me. I think, obviously, when you look at your Notre Dame boys, shouldn't have any problems today. The rest of the top five teams, I think, are – I feel like they're kind of in a good spot. You know, Georgia, Oklahoma has a level of intrigue that kind of stretches to, is John Mateer washed up? Like, is that offense just so bad that their defense being, I would say, maybe a top three unit in the sport? I mean, when I watch their defense play, it is impossible to prepare for. They are chaos personified on the defensive side of the ball, but their offense is so disjointed right now. They can't run it. Mateer's missing open receivers. The script against New Mexico last week, I mean, Ben Arbuckle, like, what are you, John Arbuckle? Like, I think there's a lot of questions about their offense, but Georgia is another team that can absolutely blow you out of the water when their offense is rolling. But I think Oklahoma should be able to at least, you know, compete defensively. So that game has like a slight level of intrigue. It's not ranked versus ranked, but it's still like, I think we still give Oklahoma some credit. And then the late night, two really good games. I think A&M LSU is going to be fascinating. I kind of like LSU in that matchup. I think the A&M defense is a little bit of a Fugazi unit.
5: Their offense is brutal. Man, yeah. Their offense is bad.
6: Both sides have been really strong. I mean, the game against Kentucky last week was rough. And then I think the Oregon-USC game, I mean, I don't want to say it's a playoff elimination game, but it definitely, like, you can't lose a second game if you're Oregon, that's for sure. So I think that's kind of a like, where USC, you know, 4-0, they haven't really beaten anyone big yet. Oregon needs the game like blood. But I don't trust Dante Moore in this offense right now. So there's a lot of intrigue. Like, I think it's a prove-it weekend for a lot of teams that haven't played that big opponent yet. And if they have played a semi-decent opponent and lost, like an Oklahoma or an Oregon, like it's a really important weekend. I know that the college football playoff, the formats change where you can lose two games and still get in, but you don't want to lose two games before the calendar turns to October. So A&M, LSU, like, both teams are on a loss. Oregon's on a loss. Oklahoma's on a loss. Like, these are teams that we considered playoff teams before the season started. And then you get the undefeateds in the Big Ten, Iowa and Michigan, and the lowest total of the week, you know, 38.5 with two defensive grinders. So it really isn't, I think, definitely the most intriguing weekend of the season so far. But I think even some of the non-ranked versus ranked teams have a little bit of intrigue as well.
5: I will say that it is fine mentioning Oklahoma and their unranked status in this ranked versus ranked segment. That is a fine. We'd say it's at least a $5 fine right there with no little number before their name right there. Yeah. Like, Oklahoma, small potatoes. They don't make the A block. You know what
6: they
5: I'm saying?
6: They play Texas next week, Brian. Yeah. Oh, like, gosh. Talk about a brutal stretch for Oklahoma.
5: It's
6: brutal.
5: Rough. And look at them. Look at them. They're not a good team, but they're not ranked. So I'm not talking about them. I'll tell you what's interesting is this nightcap game, at least ranked versus ranked, which is Oregon USC. I call this, Jared, I call it the trash talk bowl, meaning whoever wins, it's like, yeah, we're just going to kind of collectively shrug our shoulders like, all right, congratulations, Oregon. You beat a USC team that can't stop anybody. They couldn't stop Rutgers, you know? So if Oregon wins, it's like, okay, that's nice, but what are you going to do going forward when you face this team and face that team? We're still not going to be bought in. And if Lincoln Riley finally wins a bigger matchup, it's going to be like, okay, you beat an Oregon team that's now unranked. You know what I mean? Like, we're not going to go crazy with whoever wins, but whoever losses, oh, baby, we're talking Caleb Williams-like criticism, right? Hmm. Like, the Bears quarterback was a human pinata all week long.
6: He's trash.
5: Oh my gosh, that's what it's going to be like for whichever team, Oregon or USC, loses this game. Can you imagine if Oregon loses another game? They get punked by Oklahoma State. They barely beat Boise. They lose to USC. It's like, you guys are complete frauds. They're going to get hammered. If USC and Lincoln Riley lose another big matchup, they get hammered. I think whoever loses gets way more criticism then the winner gets praise. I don't think it's even close.
6: I would agree. I think I think there's two games that are kind of like loser leaves town kind of games. I think A&M LSU is one. You just can't, you know, in the SEC, if you're on two losses before October, forget it. You're not making the playoff. And for Oregon, like, they've got a lot more to prove in this game than USC does. I don't know. I mean, I know there was a lot of buzz on USC heading into the season, but after their first four games, I think that has kind of died down a little bit. So I don't think there's that aspirations of national championship contender right now. And that schedule for USC, you want to talk about the Big Ten. I think USC has the worst of the Big Ten schedules. They have to go to Indiana and play Ohio State later in the year. And then also go to Happy Valley. I mean, they have a traditional Big Ten gauntlet in addition to having to face Oregon. So I think this is a very intriguing situation where USC, I believe their more important games are actually later in the year. And actually, the more we talk about this, the more I like Oregon, because Oregon cannot lose this game. Whereas USC can, and then beat Penn State later, and beat Ohio State later, beat Indiana later, and still make the playoff and be okay. I don't think they're going to, but I think whereas Oregon, it feels like the schedule kind of crescendos a little bit earlier. They play Ohio State and Michigan back-to-back later in the year, but I don't think Michigan's as good as their ranking says. I think that game against Ohio State's going to be their game. But if they, like, for example, if they win this game and then they win out and they lose to Ohio State and they're 10-2, they're in the playoff. So I think this game matters a lot more to Oregon than it does USC, where I think USC can drop this one and still beat one of those big boys later and still sneak into the playoff with two losses. Oregon cannot lose this game today. They simply cannot. And if they do, I think they might be out of the playoff.
5: Yeah, it is. It's an elimination game. Because what do you think the chances are that Oregon runs the table from that
6: no
5: point
6: shot.
5: On? No shot.
6: So, not after losses to Oklahoma State and USC in the first month of the year.
5: Yeah, no, not happening. So this is a got-to-have-it spot for Oregon, no doubt about that. All right, we're off and running. He's Jared Smith, FSR betting analyst. I'm Brian Noe. 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All right, coming up next, both of these teams are licking their wounds from last week, and they'll meet on the same field tonight. We'll break their game down right around the corner. 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
12: Gusty with on and off rain today. Hi, everybody. I'm News 8 Chief Meteorologist Gil Simmons. Changeable weather on this Saturday. Heavy rain. Could even see some breaks of sun. Gusty winds that'll last into tomorrow morning. Get an update on the News 8 app.
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1: That's a cheap shot right there, Jared. I'm going to put you in a headlock after the show. So watch it. We've got number 23 Texas A&M against number 10 LSU. The point spread has ticked down a little bit here on Underdog. Was 9.5 when I went to sleep. Now LSU favored by 7.5. It just starts with me. Texas A&M's shaky offense, man. They can't run the ball. It starts up front, Jared. Their offensive line is bad. They can't run the ball effectively. And then we have Marcel Reed doing anything but play action. It's not pretty at all with these Aggies. And LSU has a real defense. They have a real defense who didn't play really well last week against Trinidad Chambliss. So I think this is an uphill battle for the Aggies, who were completely disappointing last week against Kentucky. What do you see in this one for starters?
26: Yeah, I think this is like a perfect bounce back spot for LSU. I think A&M is getting very soft around the edges. And you mentioned the offensive line and just the way that they block and run the ball. I think Marcel Reed has become more of a finesse quarterback at this stage. He's lost that. He's lost a little bit of that edge of that moxie that I think made A&M really good last year. I mean, they had some crazy games last year. The game against South Carolina where they were down, I think, like 30 points in the second half and came back and won. Their defense, though, is what stands out to me. So I watched the film against Kentucky last week because I'm scratching my head. I'm like, what happened? Like how did Kentucky just, you know, walk into College Station and just absolutely obliterate A&M? And what Mike Elko said after the game, he called his defense, used the phrase, "I sins." And what he meant by that was they were very late to assign and late to align. Like when I watched their film last week, you could see the defensive players putting their mouthpieces in their mouth as the ball was being snapped. And that's not good because now and don't get me wrong, I love Will Stein. I think he's an elite offensive coach, fantastic, you know, mind when it comes to drawing up plays and misdirection and mesh and all these, you know, unique concepts that put stress on the defense and make them, you know, strain when it comes to having to figure out where they're supposed to be. But now you're facing Lane Kiffin and LSU, and you're facing them off a loss in Death Valley, and it's going to get a lot harder this week. So there needs to be significant improvement in the way A&M's defense gets lined up and attacks the football, because LSU is not going to pull any punches in this game. I mean, they gave up 31 points last week in 45 plays before Kentucky said, okay, we're good. Like, I think we've done what we've needed to do. So they got gutted at home by the Wildcats, and I think LSU's offense is going to be hungry in this game. And this is a spot where I could see Lane really running it up. I think LSU's one of my favorite plays of the week. I gave it out significantly earlier in the week at 8.5. It's out to 9.5 now. I think it'll probably close in that range. I would say 10 will be the max. But I just think there's just a lot of red flags with A&M right now on both sides of the ball. But really, defensively, I think they're going to struggle in this spot.
1: They're hungry like the wolf over there. That LSU front. Go Tigers, right? And this, man, this is, you talk about fraud alert. Texas A&M is on major fraud alert this season. There are a couple of teams that have

0: being ranked at the end
1: they
0: of this season.
1: They still have to play Missouri, Bama, Tennessee, and Texas.
0: Yeah, good luck with that. And you
1: I think they're a four-loss team this year.
0: You have a bad O-line, and you can't run it. If you can't run the ball effectively, and think about that. You need to run the ball effectively to make a defense believe in the play fakes that Marcel Reed likes to carry out. That's his strength as a passer. If you're just having him just drop back and, like, do your thing, Marcel, it is not pretty at all. So you need that running game to work in a really, really bad way, and it's just not working right now. I just don't see how they get healthy against LSU today. That's a real front, and they didn't play great against Ole Miss last week, so I think LSU is going to be a handful tonight. Okay, a little bit of NFL. We'll get right back to the college football and all the previews and looking forward to six ranked versus ranked games. Jared's got a few non-ranked teams on his on his card right there that he's got his eye on. And we'll get to Keep Your Million in just a couple of minutes here. But a couple of thoughts on the NFL, the Thursday night game, and the week that was for Caleb Williams. Let me just say this. The Packers get absolutely crushed by the Falcons, Jared. The Falcons, who looked horrible the first 2 weeks. Yes, I know they got Michael Penix Jr. back. It's not like Michael Penix is a top 10 quarterback. He's not even a top half quarterback. And the Falcons put it on the Packers, something severe. And then you look at where the Packers are headed, nowhere fast. Spoiler alert, they're going nowhere this season. Looks like Matt LaFleur is on the chopping block finally. You give it some time, maybe they get some offensive linemen back healthy. They get Micah Parsons back healthy. Maybe they can make some noise in the NFC North. I would bet heavily against that happening. But I will say this, my main takeaway wasn't the Packers, Jared. My main takeaway was Bijan Robinson, who is my favorite NFL player. The guy is special, rushes for 194 yards, a couple of touchdowns. This guy's prime years are being wasted with the Atlanta Falcons. That's really what the takeaway is. I know on a night where they smack around the Packers, that's really not on the radar. You're thinking, wow, what a great win. No, I don't think like that at all. I think you beat the Packers, who have holes left and right. And where are the Falcons going this season? Nowhere. They're going nowhere. You have an average at best defense and an average at best quarterback. You're going nowhere. Bijan Robinson is an absolute superstar, and he's being wasted away in Atlanta. He needs the Saquon treatment. He needs the Christian McCaffrey treatment. Christian McCaffrey was wasting away with the Carolina Panthers, and he got traded to the 49ers, and boom, now he's a rock star again. Same thing with Saquon. Saquon was being wasted away with the Giants and then got traded to the Eagles. Well, he got released by the Giants and ended up on the Eagles.
1: Yeah, how about that?
0: Super Bowl champ, 2,000 yards. Can you imagine Bijan Robinson on a real team, a real offense? This dude would be the rock star of the NFL, but unfortunately we have to settle for a great night against the Packers and then give it a few weeks, and they're still going to have a losing record and going nowhere fast.
1: Yeah, so Robinson moves. I tweeted this out the night of the game. Like, the way he moves, it's like it defies the laws of physics for a guy that's 220 pounds. It's insane. It's like a gazelle, like, that just, like, finds this, like, crease and then, like, hops through it. It's crazy how he moves. The game itself, I want to say it was relatively predictable. Teams coming off an overtime game, like the Packers were against the Jets, that have to play on Thursday the following week, have not done well against the spread. I think it was 5-18, somewhere in that, right? It was really bad, like 25-30% type cover rate when you have to play that Thursday game the following week. Doesn't happen often, obviously, but it does happen occasionally. And when it does, it's always a red flag. I always love finding little, you know, trends like that are just consistent. They don't happen often, but when they happen, they're consistent. And it felt like a really good spot for the Falcons, who were obviously down in the dumps after they started the season slow. And I would argue that obviously their situation was a little bit, even though I think they played well enough to win the Pittsburgh game week one. But last week against Carolina, just got absolutely blasted, and it was a good bounce back spot for them with Penix. I think he has potential. I think Stefanski's a good offensive coach. I think they'll get the most out of those two guys, Robinson and Penix. But I largely agree with your point. I don't see the Falcons as a playoff team or a team that, you know, will make a deep run in the playoffs if they do sneak in, because that NFC South is a train wreck. Even though Carolina's looked okay, I think Carolina's got an interesting game this week. You know, we'll see if they can go on the

0: road and keep you know the ship afloat against a game in a game that they should win as a road favorite against against Cleveland. But the NFC South is largely a lemon. Tampa's been really bad. Actually, that's been the biggest surprise for me so far, Brian, is how bad Tampa's looked. I think New Orleans has had some moments. I liked their game last week, obviously, against Baltimore. We'll see if they can continue to play well. But it does seem like Atlanta's trending towards a non-playoff appearance. And I don't know what the market is for Bijan. Like, I don't know if a team would be willing to give up the farm for a running back, you know, based on the way that position's been valued over the last few years. I think it's starting to come back in terms of the value. Teams are starting to see more value with star running backs. I think Derrick Henry and Saquon Barkley have done a good job in kind of turning that ship around. But Atlanta, New Orleans next week will be really interesting. I think, you know, those two teams have, you know, shown you a little spark. And then Atlanta's got Baltimore, Chicago, San Francisco, Tampa, Cincinnati, Kansas City. So it ain't going to get any easier for them. But I was impressed with how they looked. I think anytime you go into Lambeau and play that well, I think you at least deserve some flowers.
1: Well, that's the thing, man, is I don't know what a team would be willing to give up for a superstar like Bijan Robinson. Maybe it would rival what the Niners gave up for Christian McCaffrey. They gave up a second, a third, a fourth, and a fifth round pick. That's what they gave up for CMC.
0: Yeah.
1: And it's more
0: than worth
1: it. Yeah, so I don't know. Maybe a team would be willing to. That's pretty much like what all in, quote unquote, for a running back, even a superstar running back would be ish, right around that price tag. I don't know, man. You look at what Christian McCaffrey has meant for that offense in San Francisco. I'd be willing to do it. If I'm the Falcons, I'd be willing to do it as well, right? Because, like, where are you going? Right, where are you reasonably going with Bijan Robinson? It's like his window doesn't match your window is basically what it is. He is a superstar, and the Falcons do not have a superstar like roster that's in a window to compete for a Super Bowl right now. They don't match up. I will tell you, one of my biggest bet regrets, I peeked at it. I'm scouring all the betting lines before that Thursday night game. There was a prop bet, Bijan Robinson to rush for 50 yards in each half. 100-1. And I looked at that. I'm like,
0: wow,
1: man, those odds are way long. I'm like,
0: really?
1: Maybe I'm the idiot. Maybe it's just like a sucker bet. And like the Falcons are down. They're throwing it in the second half. I could see that being the case. I'm like, I'll pass. A little $10 bet would get you $1,000.
0: 100-1.
1: 100-1.
0: Insane.
1: Insanity.
0: For any prop that's not like a multiple touchdown.
1: I know.
0: I've seen some 100-1s on multiple touchdowns before, but very rarely do I see those on yardage props, because
1: I wish I would have taken
0: props,
1: a screenshot.
0: You can go for 100 in one run. Like,
1: I know. I wish I took a screenshot of that, because like now I'm thinking, was it receiving yards? I'm 99.999% sure it was rushing yards, 50 rushing yards each half. And I remember looking at that like he could.
0: That is a mistake line. Does not sound right in my head.
1: That doesn't sound right. So I'm like, was it receiving? I wish I would have taken a screenshot. But yeah, if it was rushing yards, that was an opportunity missed right there by yours truly. How about the week that was for Caleb Williams before we get to your stellar keep your million pick over here, right?
0: Well, yeah, I've been horrible in that category.
1: We'll get to
0: I'm
1: that
0: trying to give
1: weeks.
0: Away the million.
1: Yeah, Caleb Williams, he goes down, and it looks like his hamstring is ripped off the bone, right? Right. He goes down in agonizing pain against the Vikings. He's looking to rush in for a potential game-winning touchdown, right? Or at least a go-ahead touchdown. And his hamstring pulls, and he goes down. And, man, it was all downhill from there, Jared. He's getting carted off the field in tears, gives the, that's not going to keep us down, you know, fist pump to the crowd. Like, and then we find out he's questionable for the very next week. Oh, my Lord. And it's been nothing but clowning this guy all week long. The memes, the movie clips, this is Caleb Williams, and it's whatever, stepbrothers, like, there's so much blood, and it's just a little paper cut. You know what I mean? Like, this is just a hideous look. And look, Jared, people are having their fun, but the thing is, Caleb Williams is an absolute baller, and if people are, like, the people that are clowning him the most, if they're a fan of a team that has a dumpster fire at the quarterback position, if they're being honest with themselves, they would kill to have Caleb Williams on their team. I'm one of those people. I would kill to have Caleb Williams on the Dolphins right now. Are you kidding me? So, yeah, you can have your fun, and it was embarrassing and all of that. It's the Paul Pierce wheelchair thing. But at the end of the day, what does it really matter? It really doesn't matter at all in the grand scheme of things.
0: No, it's the internet has a way of taking small things and making them big things. And that is one of those scenarios. I think it wouldn't have been as big of a deal if the Jackson Dart thing didn't happen 24 hours later. And then he is like walking off the field, limping, but still walking off the field. And he ends up being out for the season.
1: Jaden Daniels, too. Like, look at his elbow. His elbow looked alienish, right? So, yeah.
0: Yeah, that's another one, too. Jaden Daniels. Well, the thing about the Jaden Daniels injury that really bothered me was his teammates just left him there on the field. And you get Marcus Mariota that runs out, you know, and checks on him. But that really bugged me. But that was more about the team than it was about the Daniels thing. But I think when you look at Caleb Williams, I have you ever seen a guy, my friend Devin Caney, who works in Chicago, she does covers the Bears. She tweeted out, if you guys are making fun of Caleb Williams, you've clearly never seen a man who's ever been sick. it was a very funny post that got a lot of views, because I think in general I do think men have this way of over exaggerating their illnesses and their sicknesses, and that was one of those scenarios. I've never been on a football field where I've been really seriously injured, so yeah. I can't really put it in context. I'm sure Rich could, and I'm sure he will at some point when we get him back on, but that was one of those scenarios where I feel for him, because I'm sure in his mind he thought it was really bad. He's probably in a lot of pain. But I think you just have to kind of figure out a way to get off the field before you show that kind of emotion. Because the way that he was, carrying himself, it absolutely looked like a season-ending injury. It absolutely did. And I think the crowd probably egged him on to give him a little, thumbs up, and that made it worse. Although if Jackson Dart was at home, maybe that would have happened to the Giants quarterback as well. I mean, they were on the road when that happened. So I think you can't really fully compare those two situations, because I doubt Jackson Dart was getting the kind of support from the crowd in LA that Caleb was getting in Chicago. But it was just unfortunate timing. That the Jackson Dart thing happened the next day, and then you had those two videos. Like, I saw the video, like, stacking them against each other. Yeah. Like, one guy's out for the season, the other guy isn't. Guess which one is out for the year?
1: It's just an embarrassing look, man. There's no doubt about that. And that's the thing with Caleb, is you can't have his resume and then have that happen. Just can't happen, right? Like, think about before he was drafted, Jared. I didn't think it was a big deal at all, either of these instances, but it was brought up time and time and time again. He paints his fingernails, right? Like, he was crying in his mom's arms when USC lost to Washington and it wrecked their season. That was brought up over and over and over again, basically calling him soft, right? And then this happens, right? So that it just confirmed in the minds of a lot of people what they thought. Like, I thought you were soft, and you just went out and did that. Like, how can I not? If you look at Caleb Williams, he got sacked 60 times as a rookie quarterback. He got beaten up all season long. So it's not like he's a soft player. I think that's what it was, Jared, is if you've suffered any type of major injury, it's not just the pain. It's the fear of the unknown. It's the fear of what just happened to me. Am I done for the year? All that hard work, everything that we were building toward, is it just gone? And you're freaked out. You're thinking of a million scenarios at that time. That's still not an excuse to get carted off with a minor hamstring strain, but you are freaked out. So I will meet anybody halfway that's defending Caleb Williams as far as that goes, but still a rough look, man. Jackson Dart, as you said it right there. Jackson Dart. How bad is it for Giants fans? They went to bed thinking he wanted to get back in the game. This doesn't seem serious at all. Someone is 4 to 6 weeks, John Harbaugh. Yeah, it seemed like that. Like, the lip readers are out there, and now he's done for the year. That's brutal, man. But we'll see how long Caleb Williams is out. But it's time for Keep Your Million, Jared. What do you have for us today? What's your pick?
0: Well, we're 0-2 doing this. Thankfully, we haven't gone all in yet, because it just I haven't felt the need to. But it might be happening soon. If we lose this week, so this week I'm upping the allocation. I've been doing 60, two-thirds of the allocation on the pick that I like, and then one-third on the other side to keep our stash somewhat relatively intact. This week we're going 75%, right? We got 100K left in the bank. So we're going to go 75K on the Texas-Tennessee under 55.5. Good number here. Wow. Again, the one thing I do is I have an odd screen where I take underdogs' prices and I put them up against the rest of the market. So I'm trying to find you guys good bets on underdog that I think are, you know, have value relative to the market. And this one stood out because the rest of the market's sitting 54.5 and even 53.5 at one shop. And I think 55 is a very key number in college football. So we're getting a 55.5 on the under with Texas and Tennessee. And then we'll put the other 25K on the over 55.5. So even if we lose, we will still have at least another you know, swing at the old baseball next week. But I think this handicap is relatively simple to me. I really like both defenses a lot. I really like Texas's defense. Tennessee's got a freshman quarterback. I think both teams are going to be leaning on the run. Arch Manning's, the tape does not look good. Like, it's like one really elite throw and then three, you know, sprays where he's like missing open receivers. Sark's dialing up a ton of winners, but Arch has not executed them. And he's got to go on the road, and I would say the loudest stadium in college football. And I think their run game and their defense will, you know, control the tempo, but I do not see a high scoring game. So I think 55.5 to be under. Really good play at underdog. Good number there with the dogs today for Texas and Tennessee.
1: Okay, interesting. 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I'm Brian Noe. 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

0: It is Fox Sports Radio's Countdown to Kickoff, presented by Underdog. 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
0: Ah, yes, the platter. We each have one selection for you. We pool it together for a greater payout. Jared, we start with you. What do you like?
2: Well, again, I'm looking through the underdog lines here, and I'm trying to find you some value on games that are a little bit mispriced. And we were just talking about this LSU game, and I was surprised when I pulled up the app, 7.5 for LSU. The rest of the market's 8.5, even some nines out there. So I think LSU minus $1.17 on the odds. So again, a little bit pricier. That, but I think, yeah, I'm getting an extra point compared to the rest of the market here. So I'll give you LSU -7.5 bounce back spot for Lane. We hate the A&M defense going on the road, facing this really good LSU offense. I think Sam Leavitt, who played okay at times last week, will have a much easier flow of the offense in this game. So LSU -7.5, first leg of the platter.
0: Okay, I'm just taking under in Oklahoma, Georgia. Give me under 45.5. Oklahoma's defense is really good. Their offense is freaking brutal. As long as we can just avoid these goofy John Mateer pick sixes or, you know, turnovers deep in their own territory, I feel very good about the under in this spot. You just can't trust Oklahoma's offense at all, right? And Georgia, they've looked dominant. But who have they played, Jared? They've played nobody. So this is a huge step up facing Oklahoma's defense. I don't look for Georgia to be high-flying and scoring points left and right. So I look at more of a, you know, like a lower scoring 20-ish Georgia to not many points for Oklahoma. I think we hit the under on this one.
2: Yeah, I think the game might be a little closer than maybe some of the experts think because of what you said about, you know, Georgia not really stretching their legs just yet. The win over Arkansas last week was okay, not great. I think under is a good play here. +254 for the parlay. A little light one today, just two legs.
0: Okay, not bad at all. Not bad at all. All right, a little two-legger. Nothing wrong with that. Coming up next. We are Fox Sports.
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1: 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Traffic.
6: On this rainy Saturday morning, luckily, it is light volume out there. No delays on 84 east or westbound between east and west Hartford. Really stay off the roads if you can. 91 is light north and south, but it's so light out there that it's even clear on 291 westbound passing Route 5 through the construction zone. Luckily, no accidents at this check. I'm Susie Cerrone.
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17: Seattle Seahawks quarterback Sam Darnold returns from injury this Sunday at Washington, but L.A. Rams wide receiver Puka Nacua is doubtful for Sunday night at Denver due to a sore groin. In college football on Fox TV, fifth-ranked Indiana at home defeated Northwestern 29-23, victories for Rutgers, Army, and UAB. The international golfers led the U.S. 7-3 at the President's Cup in Chicago. Golden State gave Steph Curry a two-year extension, including a player option. It's the final weekend of the regular season in Major League Baseball. Houston and Texas are each 79-81, tied for first in the AL West as they each lost Friday night. Arizona won it six straight. The Diamondbacks just one game out of the final NL wildcard spot behind Philadelphia, which lost 2-0 to Tampa Bay. Cleveland and the White Sox each won. Boston swept a doubleheader from the Cubs. I'm Steve DeSager.
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19: 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Here's Brian Noe, former Penn State All-American Rich Ornberger, and FSR betting analyst Jared Smith.
0: Oh, what is going on? Welcome in. Happy Saturday to you as we get you all set for the ball buffet in full effect today, tomorrow. Huge weekend of football. Packed to the gills over here. And we will get to one of the marquee matchups in just a couple of seconds. 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Is that a thing? Do people voice their displeasure with takes they don't agree with?
20: No.
0: I don't
2: think everyone's on social media and on the internet's always positive.
21: They're friendly.
0: Yeah. That's what it's just, hey, no, you know, just respectfully disagree, and here's why. That's typically what
2: it is. That never happens. I think people need to – the biggest thing about the internet is just because someone has an opinion you don't like doesn't mean that the person is stupid. It just means you just don't like their opinion.
0: Yeah. Well, hey, that's good. That's true.
2: That's usually how I separate those things. Like, if you disagree with me, I'll gladly have a conversation with you. When you call me an idiot just for having the opinion, that's when I step away.
0: Okay, how about this? Oregon USC tonight. Oregon favored by 3.5, total 61.5. If you like the under, you're stupid. How's that? Yeah. Is that worth it, Jared? I mean, but can you see a path to the under? It's just a trash USC defense. They let Rutgers move the ball on them left and right. What's Oregon going to do to them? But can you see this Oregon? This is a real USC offense. This is a high total, though, 61.5, and it stayed at 61.5, which might be telling, right? You're not seeing a big move to the over. It's not moving up at all. So what do you think about the total to begin with here?
2: I think that there's always a path to unders because of the craziness that takes place in college football. And those totals are very high. And typically, the way that I like to play those games, and it kind of is the opposite for Michigan-Iowa later, I like to go over on the low totals and under on the high ones. Like that's just, you know, the par for the course in terms of value. But in terms of the actual handicap of the game, yeah, like there's going to be a lot of yards in this game. I think with USC, and I do think there is some upside to USC's defense. Like, I think they have some dudes on that side of the ball. I like Gary Patterson as a coach. I think, you know, as a head coach, don't love him, but as a defensive coach, I think he's, you know, one of the best. They like to run that 4-2-5. You know, so they'll, you know, take away a lot of the deep stuff and make you dink and dunk. And that's to me, that's how unders hit. The way unders hit when there's a really high total is bend but don't break. I'll give you 10 yards. I'll give you the check down for 6 yards, but I'm going to make you matriculate the ball down the field 10 or 15 plays, and you're going to have to not make the big mistake. No holding penalties, no, you know, fumbles, no interceptions, no. And the more plays that the offense has to go, A, more time bleeds off the clock, and, you know, the more opportunities there are for the defense to cause some havoc. So if you want a path to the under in this game, that's it. The other path is Dante Moore maybe ain't all that. You know, I mean, the completion rate and the yards per attempt when facing pressure this year is bottom of the barrel, like G6 type of stuff, like 31% completion rate under 4 yards per attempt when pressured this year. And he's faced a ton of pressure. You know, the Oklahoma State game, they were absolutely dialing up blitzes. So you want to talk about a path to the under in this game, right? It's Gary Patterson's unique defensive style, getting under the skin of Dante Moore. They've got some really good players on this Oregon offense. There's no doubt about that. I really like Davison and Hill, the running backs. McClellan's out with a broken foot. He's their best running back. He's their best receiver. So there's definitely some, you know, holes on the offensive side of the ball. I think Oregon's offense should be more the hammer to USC's nail. And then on the other side of the ball, we really like Oregon's defense, but they haven't really showed it this year. Coming into the year, I mean, all the people who do the recruiting and the, you know, the rankings of the teams, everyone was telling me Oregon's got the best secondary in college football. That has not been the case through the first 4 or 3 weeks of the year. So I'm a little concerned that Jade Maiava could be the hammer, and Oregon's defense could be the nail in this spot, and that might be the way that the field is tilted. I think if you asked me before the year, Brian, and this is a good way to kind of bridge this, if you asked me before the year, Oregon's going to be laying less than a field goal against USC, I don't know if I'd believe you, but that's kind of where we're at right now.
0: Well, yeah, I mean, this is hard to see before the season began. If you're like, the look-ahead line was, you know, all Oregon. There's no doubt about that. And now, on underdog, it's -3.5, right? Mm. So it's like, this was Oregon by a touchdown. Easy.
2: It was 6 here in town in August.
0: Yeah, And now it's
2: and to be fair to the underdog line, it's not like it's really 2.5, 3. So you're kind of getting value on USC if you want to play this at underdog.
0: You are, but it also shows you how little faith there is in USC right now, right? Like that's exactly what this line is yelling at you is as bad as Oregon has looked. They lost to Oklahoma State, who had, what was their losing streak, Jared? FBS, like 21 straight FBS losses, something crazy.
2: And they just
0: like
2: lost
0: that.
2: To Tulsa the week prior.
0: That's right. And then they beat Oregon. Oregon barely survived that home against Boise State. They've looked really, really bad. And this line hasn't moved that much. Yeah. So they're basically saying, wow, USC's defense couldn't slow down Rutgers. What are they going to do against Oregon? The whole thing with USC, they have to get pressure on Dante Moore. If they are not pressuring him all night, I don't know how many points they're going to give up. This defense is, yeah, they got some playmakers here and there, but collectively, they let Rutgers. I can't get over that, Jared. I don't care how many time zones away it is. They let Rutgers move the ball on them all game long. They needed a pick six to survive, really, in that game against Rutgers, man. Like, this is just a trash defense. I'm not saying every single defender is bad, but collectively, they are awful, man. I don't care what anybody says. And the other thing with Oregon is how much of this tipping plays had to do with their lack of success early in the season. Because if you look at Oklahoma State shut Oregon's offense down. And then they didn't do the same things against a much lesser opponent the next week. So it makes you wonder how much of that tipping plays had to do. You're looking at Dante Moore's stance, or you're looking at the stance of offensive linemen and its tipping plays and where they might be run. That's something else to keep in mind. If Oregon, and they've had to have tightened the screws on that, does this offense become even more problematic and less predictable for a USC defense? I would say absolutely it does.
2: I would agree. The Rutgers game last week was weird. I was on USC in that spot, and their defense was awful. Rutgers averaged 3.3 yards before contact per attempt running the ball. You can't let Rutgers run it all over you. Because if you do, Oregon's going to run it even more. And despite this easy schedule, USC, the broken missed tackle rate is 92nd in the country, in the FBS, out of 138 teams. So I know Gary Patterson's going to put his guys in the right spot, but that doesn't mean that they're going to make the plays when they do. And that's the issue. It's always been the same with USC. Like, this is the same USC team that we've seen for the last decade. Like, really good offense, elite skill maker, you know, skill players on the outside, can't tackle a lick, can't stiffen up when the times get tough. And that's where I think Oregon, to me, is the side in this game. I do think this is, and we talked about it at the top of the show, like the desperation for Oregon is going to be stinky. They cannot lose this football game. You cannot lose two games the first month of the year to Oklahoma State and USC and still consider yourself a contender. I have a lot of really sharp people that give me information every week. And heading into the year, one of the sharpest college football minds I know said Oregon was the number one team in the country. And I believed him because I trust those numbers and those rankings. And that doesn't mean he's wrong about his opinion and his rankings just yet. But I think the expectation compared to the reality is significantly different. And the way that Oregon can close that gap today is to put a hurting on a team that is, I know USC's ranked. I wouldn't consider them a top 10 or even a top 15 team. I think they're just a good, you know, maybe slightly above average football team. But you go into the Coliseum and you put a hurting on USC, that narrative starts to change. Because right now we are down on Oregon. Like, we don't know what Oregon is. We thought they were one thing and they have not played to that level. Well, you can completely flip that narrative today. The market doesn't really think they're going to win this game. I mean, you know, they're basically giving USC, you know, a little bit of love for being at home. And that's why this is a tight line. I think Oregon needs to put some separation between themselves and the Trojans today to kind of regain some of that traction and momentum. The tipping of the plays, I think that's an experience thing with Dante Moore. Again, he hasn't played a ton of football. Last year was his first full season as the starter. I think as he continues to develop, those wrinkles will get ironed out. It doesn't concern me too much because I think it's easy to fix those things. You can't fix talent. And that's what he has. He just hasn't played to that level yet. I think this is a good opportunity for him today against a defense that's gettable to really put some distance between the Ducks and the Trojans.
0: Man, it's crazy how you get a little bit more information about these quarterback prospects. Where Dante Moore, he's got a lot of ability. Don't get me wrong. But he's being talked about as maybe like a number two overall pick. And watching him this season, it's like, well, against pressure, he struggles. It's like, run this number two overall pick thing by me again? Like, struggles with pressure? What?
2: Let me ask you a question right now. You had to pick Chambliss or Moore today. You know, you're starting an NFL team. You know, obviously more significantly younger. Chambliss, I think, has played better in college. Who do you take?
0: Oh, it's Chambliss all day, 100%. Man. Like, yeah.
2: The fact that Chambliss is not being talked about as the first quarterback in the NFL because he's, you know, an inch or two shorter and a year or two older than you would like is insane to me.
0: Yeah, it's too. Insane. Well, look at all the short guys, right? Where you could talk about all-timers like Drew Brees, one of the best quarterbacks in the history of the game. Russell Wilson with the Seahawks had some fantastic seasons. Yeah,
2: he reminds me a lot of Russell Wilson in his prime, Chambliss. Really.
0: But look at the number one overall picks. Number one overall guys like Baker, you know, Bryce Young, undersized. Kyler Murray is a smurf out there. He was number one overall pick. Right? Like I said, I don't understand this. You'd want him to be 6'5", but he's not. But he is a baller. That seems to be more important. And the age thing to me, it's like, look at these guys, how late they're playing. Aaron Rodgers is still playing. Brady played till 45. I know that's not the norm. But let's not act like these quarterbacks have like maybe 6 years, maybe, if he's older entering in the NFL. It's ridiculous.
2: I want experience at the quarterback position. I think offensive linemen, receivers, I understand why those guys, you want them young because they're kind of horses. With a quarterback, it is a mind sport first. You have to be able to understand the position. Brock Purdy had a fantastic quote this week on a podcast. He says 40% of his throws, he cannot see where the ball is going because of the line and the pressure.
0: Wow.
2: You need to understand where every player is on the field and anticipate throws and windows that are tight. I do not care if you're a year or two older. If you gain that experience and understand that knowledge, that is a benefit to me, not a crutch.
0: Yeah, that's why your guy, Ty Simpson from the 25.
2: he needs time.
0: Crimson needs Tide. Time. You have 15 starts in college. That's a limited sample size.
2: He needs at least a year, probably two, before he can even sniff the field. That's why I thought him being taken in the first round was silly. It was silly. Now, I see the potential.
0: Right, right.
2: But it was not a current pick, but obviously less need, right? F them picks. He doesn't care.
0: Well, and then go back to Anthony Richardson, Colts quarterback.
2: Another one.
0: Very limited starts. He had one season of starts in college. And it's like, wow, this guy's broken in the NFL. It's like, I wonder why. Maybe it's like not as much of experience on the job.
2: Doesn't make sense to me. I think we need to flip that narrative. Running backs, receivers, okay, fine. I want them young. I want them fresh.
0: Yes.
2: Quarterbacks, no. I want experience.
0: Yeah, absolutely. By the way, fork in the road game for Lincoln Riley, right? If he loses this game, like, where is USC headed with Lincoln Riley? And look at the rest of the schedule, right? They got some tough games coming up after this one. This is a gots to have it game for Lincoln Riley. Is he done after this season if he loses tonight? What do you say?
2: Rob Parker had a great line. It was in the promo. Is Todd Helton Clay Helton in a Bentley?
0: That's good.
2: That's a fantastic line for Lincoln.
0: That is, man. And I'll tell you what.
2: Shout out, Rob. That was great,
0: I'll take
2: man.
0: The L on this one. When USC got Lincoln Riley, I'm like, this dude is gonna have all sorts of success at USC. Mm. He's a recruiter. You're in Southern California, and
2: he's
0: man, the Big Ten, the Big Ten has just been like, yeah, we have other plans for you. Like, that's just not going to happen.
2: I don't think you can win in college football these days unless your defense is legit. I think you go back and look at all these national champions. Like, they've all – Indiana last year, man. Like, they just squeezed the life out of you. USC is a sieve on the defensive side of the ball. I just don't think you can have elite success in college football unless you can completely take away the other team's best players on the offensive side of the ball. And USC just cannot do that. It's very soft. Now, Patterson, I think, has a good scheme. But again, if the players aren't making tackles and they're 92nd in missed tackle rate, it ain't going to work.
0: Yeah, no doubt about that. Yeah, well, I'm interested in this one, man. Want to see who stops who, right? You got to see some defense. Could be one of these games, Jared, where we've seen a lot of these where it's offense, offense, offense, offense, offense, offense, and then someone finally does something defensively at the end, right? Like, that could happen, so something to keep your eye on in this one. All right, he's Jared Smith, FSR betting analyst. I'm Brian Noe. Underdog has it all, team picks, player picks, and original games. 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Coming up next, can you have elite success in college football with a shaky offensive line? One of the shaky offensive lines in a big, big game coming up. We'll preview their game. That's right around the corner. It is Fox Sports Radio's Countdown to Kickoff, presented by Underdog. Unleash your dog.
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31: Gusty with on and off rain today. Hi, everybody. I'm News 8 Chief Meteorologist Gil Simmons. Changeable weather on this Saturday. Heavy rain. Could even see some breaks of sun. Gusty winds that'll last into tomorrow morning. Get an update on the News 8 app.
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0: All right, we got Texas against Tennessee. Number 1 versus number 14 here. Texas on underdog, favored by 4.5. Totals 55.5 points. First thing for me, Jared, is this Texas offensive line, man. Pretty shaky, right? A little bit like Texas A&M, really. If you look at it where they're having a hard time just simply run blocking, keeping Arch, you know, clean. They're just, it's not a good offensive line. So how do you work around that? Well, Sark loves screen passes. That's one way to not let a pass rush get home. A lot of quick, short passes. And then you're hoping that it opens up the running game somewhat. But the question is, can you have, you were just talking about this, I thought it was interesting. You were saying you can't have elite success with a shaky defense in college football, which I agree with. So I'll pose this question to you. Can you have elite success in college football with a shaky offensive line? No, you can't. And that's why Texas, I think Texas is on fraud alert, because If you are not sound in the trenches, your days are numbered, man. And I wouldn't be surprised if they lose outright today.
2: Mm. Interesting. Very interesting game. There's some trends that point to Texas in terms of number one ranked team on the road, and some of the vibes on the trend side point to the Longhorns. I don't always agree with those trends. I think every trend needs context. I like market trends better. There's not much to go by there. And you nailed it. Like when I watched the film last week against UTSA, the Texas offense, first line of my notes, heavy screen team. I think Sark's the best play caller in the sport right now. Mm. He is dialed in. He is incredibly good in the red area. And my pal Brooks Austin does a great job studying film. He says touchdowns on Tuesdays. They draw up a lot of really good plays that are touchdowns in practice on Tuesdays. But the problem is they don't play the games on Tuesdays. They play the games on Saturdays. And Arch is just, he's not executing it. I think when I watch Arch play, it's one elite throw. Like, oh my God, this guy is the best thing since sliced bread. And then wide open stop route 7 yards out, and he throws it into the stands. Like, it's very disjointed. His knee gets locked a little bit with his delivery. He can be a little bit off with his mechanics. He makes really good decisions. I think that's the part about Arch that I really like. He is playing on time. It's a little bit wonky sometimes. I need to see him put together a full game for 60. We haven't seen that yet. Against Ohio State, it was 30 minutes of crap, 30 minutes of wow. I need 60. You're on the road, and I would say arguably the most difficult place to play in all of college football, and you need to play the full 60.
0: No kidding. Yeah, you put it up there at the top.
2: I mean, I'd say it's the loudest. Based on what I've never been to Neyland. I don't know if you've ever been there. I've never been to Neyland Stadium, but I've heard it's the loudest. I know everyone's got their claim of, hey, our stadium's the best. I think you put Tennessee up in the top five for sure. Rocky Top, I think, in the top five. Mm-hmm. I can't say which is the number one, but it's up there. Mm-hmm. I think with Texas's offense, I love Wingo. I think he's playing very well right now. He's blocking on screens. He's making plays at the line of scrimmage. He's playing the full position.

0: team in the country. You can't give me 30 minutes. It's got to be 60. The issue I see with Texas today is in their backfield. Hollywood Smothers a little banged up. I think he's going to play. Yeah. Injury report says he's probable, so he's probably going to play. But how healthy is he? I like Smothers a lot, but the issue I see in their backfield, especially if Relique Brown has to get extended time, he's a smaller back, 5'9", 195 pounds. In pass pro, he struggles to hold up. And Tennessee will bring the blitz heavy, early, and often. They are an aggressive, slanting defensive team. So Arch and the running backs have to be really buttoned up in pass protection today, because Arch under pressure, we saw that last year with that bad offensive line. It doesn't look great. On the other side of the ball for Tennessee, it's all about the run game, Brian. I think that's where, you know, you got a freshman quarterback who can make plays with his legs, but I don't expect a lot downfield from him. He's a guy that, you know, is still developing his downfield throws. He's an elite athlete. I really like the backs. Bishop and Morris for Tennessee are elite. And David Sanders, their left tackle, he's a sophomore. He's probably going to be a top 10 pick in a couple years. So I think definitely Tennessee is live. I think the question is, can Brandon, you know, overcome a really good Texas defense and sustain drives? Can the running game, you know, get that, you know, push at the line of scrimmage? And can Arch just, you know, take his head out of his tuchus and play for 60 minutes? I think those are the big questions I have in this game.
1: You know, it's funny to me because preventing big plays is always a key in a lot of these games, right? Especially a game like this one, Texas, Tennessee. But preventing big plays, I think it's a bigger question for Texas than it is Tennessee today, which normally is not the case. So you think about Tennessee's defense, they've been down for a while, Jared, right? Like, how many games have we seen where Tennessee's defense has nothing to offer? It's just like hot knife through butter. This Texas offensive line isn't good enough to really, you know, to be this explosive offense. They really have to work around it, where you don't have explosive running plays. Arch doesn't have a ton of time routinely to have these big chunk plays down the field. It's a lot of short, quick stuff. So I think with Tennessee's defense being improved, it's not great, but coupled with that shaky offensive line, I think it's a bigger question for Texas's defense. Can you slow down Tennessee and prevent these big chunk plays? Do you agree with that? I think it's a bigger question for Texas's defense than Tennessee's.
0: Yeah, I mean, I think Texas has the better players on defense. Colin Simmons is the best player in the country, maybe, you know, pound for pound. So I definitely think there's an edge for you get a really good defense going up against a freshman quarterback. Like, on paper, Texas's defense should be the hammer to the nail here. But I think this is a little bit more difficult, I think, on the offensive side of the ball for Texas. You just don't know how much the crowd's going to be a factor. You just don't know how much that atmosphere is going to play a hand. I think the O-line for Tennessee has been a bit of a concern. And again, that's where I think the edge for Texas is in this game. Like, if you were going to ask me, what is the path to victory for Texas? It's not Arch. It's not. I think Arch, again, you know what you're getting with Texas right now. They are, as you mentioned at the top, they are a heavy screen team. They are going to get the ball out of Arch's hands very quickly. They want him to feel comfortable, and they want him to get some completions. I don't see Arch sitting back in the pocket, seven-step drop, Cam Coleman on a vertical route. I don't see a lot of that in this game.
1: No.
0: I think it's going to be quick. It's going to be a lot of, you know, runs and screens and draws and type of stuff to get. On the other side of the ball, that's where I do think if Tennessee's offense can get a little push on the offensive line. Again, I love their running backs. DeShaun Bishop, we don't talk a lot about DeShaun Bishop because I think Tennessee is – you know, at their core, you don't view them as a running team. Like, Josh Heupel's really, I think, evolved as a play caller over the last couple of years. Think about the quarterbacks Josh Heupel's had over the last few years. It was Joey Aguilar. It was Joe Milton. Like, these are statues in the pocket. Now you have Faison Brandon, who is an absolute freak. Like, no play is a dead play. Even when the rest of the team blows the assignment, he can figure out a way to make a guy miss, make that free runner, blitz or miss, and then boom, he's out, he's gone. So what Heupel's done, and this is unique, because Josh Heupel's a pretty stubborn play caller. He likes the wide choice. What's the wide choice? Wide receiver split out way wide, almost to the sideline. They're going to either run a vertical route, or they're going to break that off in a comeback, depending on how the defensive back plays them. That was the Tennessee offense for years, and they had great quarterbacks. Again, Milton and Aguilar, and even Nico, who could put the ball on a rope down the field. This is not that quarterback. He has the arm strength, but he has the mobility. So what are we seeing this year from Heupel? A little more boots and waggles and getting the quarterback out on the edge. Again, these are things that not staples of the Tennessee offense under Josh Heupel over the last few years. So I appreciate Josh evolving to his skill set at quarterback. And I think that's going to be interesting because with

0: Texas, they're going to be coming right at you. Like those defensive linemen rush edges off the edge, and they're going to try to squeeze that pocket. So can Brandon be comfortable with making plays outside, and can Heupel kind of slow down the rush with his play calls? Again, this is one of my favorite games of the day. I wish it was a little later in the day, but I think the chess match with Tennessee's offense, Heupel as a play caller against what I would consider one of the best defensive lines in college football, I think that is the matchup within the matchup here.
1: Okay, moving along. We got Iowa, Michigan, Big Ten tilt. Not a lot of offense in this one, anticipate, right? Two really good defenses. Iowa's defense has been fantastic so far. Can Bryce Underwood do work against this Iowa defense? Most likely not. Not through the air. So I think this is going to be a grinded out. This is not quite Service Academy-like, but we're going to be running the ball a lot on the Michigan side, chewing up the clock. 38.5, Jared. I'm on the under in this game. Anything you like in this one?
0: Well, it's funny because some respected money came in on the over earlier this week at 37.5, and 38 is a key total in college football. So is 37. So I think those numbers, it'll probably close right around 38. I think Hank Brown, like, if you asked me the quarterback battle here in this game, am I crazy for thinking Hank Brown might actually be a better passer and more polished offensive signal caller than Bryce Underwood at this spot? Like, I don't know. I think Bryce has not really shown me that elite ability to push the ball down the field and to read defenses and to make those quarterback decisions that, let's say, a Chambliss or another elite player is doing. And despite the fact that I would say, you know, talent wise, he's right there. Just we haven't seen the polish yet. I like the Iowa ground game. I think Moulton's a stud. Williams has been really good for them this year. The offensive line, we know that's always a staple of Iowa. I think they have a chance to control the tempo in this game. I kind of like Iowa a little bit. I think you're giving me a bunch of points with a Michigan team that I just don't expect to score a lot. I think that's kind of the vibe, but this is not the sexiest game to handicap or bet. It definitely feels like a hold your nose. You know, if you're betting the under, you better hope for no fugaziness and, you know, snaps going over guys' heads and block punts and field goals and all that kind of craziness, because it's such a low total that if just one of those plays happens early and the pace starts to get a little frantic, I think that's where the total might get away from the under bettors.
1: Yeah, Tony Diaz is a really, really good tight end for Iowa. It's going to be a steady dose of Tony Diaz and a running game. And you're just hoping to stay on schedule, move the chains methodically, move the ball downfield if you're the Hawkeyes. Michigan, it's just, can you unleash this running game? I don't think you're going to have a ton of success against Iowa, man. I think this is going to be a rock'em sock'em old school Big Ten tilt, right? I think that's what's written all over this one. And unless, like you said, unless we get some fluke turnovers or some weird snaps over the punter's head or just something just chaotic, you know? I just don't see a lot of points in this one at all. I just don't. I don't see how we get even to 40 in this game. It's going to be a stretch.
0: Yeah, I would agree. I think, you know, I see a lot of these buys come in. Like I'm on a bunch of group chats with, you know, some of the pros here in town, and they'll be like, hey, we're on the over in the Iowa Michigan game. You know, go bet it. And I'm like, I don't know if I agree with that handicap. Like, like the same thing earlier this week, Ole Miss, Florida. You know, I would say the sharpest, most respected college football betting group gave out the under 60.5. And I'm sitting on my phone looking at this number like, I don't want to bet this. Like, I don't agree with your handicap. And the same thing with the over. Like, you know, and not to knock what the sharps and the pros are doing. They're betting numbers, not teams. Like, they don't care what the handicap is. Like, this is their number and they're betting it. And I think that's a very interesting distinction, because we see a lot of this. We talk a lot about the line movement and the sharps and all this stuff. Just because the betting public, just because the professional bettors disagree with the game, doesn't mean the betting public is going to be on that side. And it's always fascinating to see the contrarian nature of the sharps and just how against the grain they are. I was shocked when I saw, again, one of the most respected people that I have in this space was like over 37.5, Iowa, Michigan. I'm like, oh, really? Is that really what we're doing this week?
1: Yeah. Oh, yeah, I've been there, too. There have been many times where, you know, it's like player props, whatever, side, total. Every now and then there'll be a prop where I'm like, I hate this angle. Hate it. And, you know, I won't fade it, but I might just, like, I'm going to stay away from that one. But if I didn't get that text, I'm hammering the other side. You know what I mean? Like, it's like,
0: I probably would have been on the under early this week, Iowa, Michigan. And I get that message, and it keeps me off of it. And then I have to decide, do I want to – Because at least when you get that information, you're like, all right, well, now I know the line's going to move, and now I can maybe get value on the other side.
1: Right, there
0: it's
1: you go.
0: It's a really interesting – like, I think that's been the biggest – and, you know, we've been doing the show for 4 years. I wasn't this plugged in 4 years ago. Like, I think the best part about me moving to Vegas and doing this show and being so engaged in the markets is I've made some really good connections with people who can move the markets. And it doesn't help me because I don't bet enough to really make it matter. But what it does do is it gives me context on why the market is moving. Like, if you would have asked me before the week started, all right, Jared, here are the two sharp totals that the pros are going to give out this week. Ole Miss, Florida under, Michigan, Iowa over. And you just have to digest that information and say, well, what am I going to do with it? I can bet it right now and agree, or I can wait. And maybe mm-hmm. it goes higher and higher and higher, and then I've really got an under if Iowa, Michigan gets the 39 or 40. It's really interesting to kind of see the dynamics of the market and how the people you don't expect are the ones that are the ones moving it.
1: Yeah, we'll get to the Ole Miss Florida thing at the top of next hour, just 20 minutes from now. I'm very excited for that game. But just to dip our beak in the water right now, Jared, is maybe the total is the better way to go in that game. I know that the side, it just the spot and the matchup tells me Florida. And also the betting line tells me Florida. But I can understand, like, you're getting 3.5 with Trinidad Chambliss. Like, that's pretty enticing, right? So, I don't know. It wouldn't be the craziest thing at all if Ole Miss finds a way to at least cover the spread. But the total, even though it's a tall total, it's a high total, 59.5. You're looking at the Gators, they're 137th in stuff rate, and they're 82nd in pressure rate against Chambliss. You know what I'm saying? Like, we're not going to have Kiwan Lacy today, and that's a big loss for Ole Miss. But you're 82nd in pressure rate. That's if this is a Chambliss game and he's got time, he's going to dice you up. He's going to find areas to exploit. And so, yeah, hey, maybe looking at the total is the better way to go. I like the side in Florida, but I wouldn't be surprised if I'm sitting there with my -3.5 ticket. And, you know, the backdoor cover is available. And meanwhile, they're just scoring points left and right. I don't trust this Ole Miss defense at all. I think Florida's going to run all over them. I think their accurate quarterback's going to find a lot of holes in that secondary. I like Florida to move the ball, so maybe the over is the better way to go in this one.
0: Yeah, I'm seeing a 4 pop up here in town. So, you know, again, Florida, you told me before, you know, this game started that Ole Miss is going to be a big dog after – you know, what they did to LSU last week, the market is what it is. You know, the market doesn't lie. Chambliss is unconscious right now, people. I think the game is moving in slow motion for him. It's really beautiful to watch. Playing the quarterback position, we only look at the result, and we don't look enough into the process. And I think what Chambliss does is, again, he's got experience. He's old. He's 24 years old. He has a lot of experience. The irony is, if it wasn't for a very favorable ruling in Oxford, he wouldn't have been playing this year.
1: Isn't that crazy?
0: And
1: yeah.
0: It is. It's wild. And to think about a season that Ole Miss is having, and they were, you know, one legal battle away from not having Trinidad Chambliss on their roster is insane to think. I'm hearing a lot of Johnny Manziel comparisons. I need to stop that right now. This guy could not be further from Johnny Manziel. Sam Levitt reminds me a little bit of Johnny Manziel, running around like crazy in the game the other night. What Chambliss is doing right now, everything is under control. Like, again, it's the game is moving slowly for him. He can extend plays with his legs, but that's not what he wants to do. He wants to sit in the pocket, scan the field, find the open receiver, and then throw laser beams in the tight windows. He's playing very, I call it clean football. Like, there's no hiccups in his game right now. And the pick he threw last week was under heavy pressure, and he was trying to find a window, and he saw it, and it closed quickly, and he had a dude right in his grill, and he threw it a little bit high, and it got intercepted. Besides that, I mean, this guy is just, like, he's just laser-focused right now.
1: Yeah.
0: I believe he's the number one quarterback in the NFL draft. I don't care about his size. I don't care about his age. I don't care about any of that. This dude is playing the position better than anyone else in the sport right now, and I think that's what scares me about laying any points with Florida tonight.
1: Well, I'll just say, and we'll expand on this top of the next hour, he's got great feel. I think we talk about all these quarterback traits, and we hardly ever talk about feel. You know, just feeling the pressure, feeling the rush, feel when it's time to extend the play, get out of the pocket, or remain in the pocket. He's got great feel. The play in the playoff last year against Georgia, where he's just, you know, reverses course and runs all the way across the field and makes a play. It's like, who does that? Like, there aren't many people, even in the NFL, who do that at the quarterback position. So he's a special talent, there's no doubt. All right, we've got Jared Smith, FSR betting analyst. I'm Brian Noe. NFL Sunday just got better on Underdog. 100% boost is back again. 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All right, coming up next, Prop It Up. We'll look at the prop betting market, get you a couple of plays. And with Rich not in, we could just throw stuff against the wall. Hey, Jared, what do you think of this? You like it? Hey, B, what do you think of this? You know, they were just throwing stuff against the wall. That comes your way next. It is Fox Sports Radio's Countdown to Kickoff. 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
1: 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All righty, let's do this.
21: Coming in on three, one, two, three.
22: Prop it up.
21: Let's go, play.
22: Player plays.
1: Ah, yes, the prop betting market. Jared, we start with you with something you like today.
0: Well, I'm going Gio Lopez, and we're going to target his rushing yards prop, and he's the quarterback of Wake Forest, and what do we like to do with quarterback rushing props? We like to bet the under. 14.5 is the number here. It's actually a relatively low number for Gio, and the reason why, two reasons why. A, he's a little banged up. Actually, I didn't know if he was even going to play this week because of the beating he took at the hands of the Miami Hurricanes last week, who sacked him 4 times. They hit him 10 times. 37 registered pressures in that game by the Miami defensive line. Well, this week he gets Louisville, who, I don't know if you've been paying attention, Louisville's defensive line. They've kind of had a rough go of it so far. Obviously, facing Ole Miss ain't no easy task, and I think this is a get-right spot for this Louisville defense, which is a very good Louisville defense. Club Lubin might be one of the best pass rushers in all of college football. They've got a ton of pressures, top 25 in pass rush grade, according to Pro Football Focus. So I think Gio Lopez will be under heavy duress in this game. I don't think his legs will be as much of a factor as they normally are because he's a little bit banged up. And every time he takes a sack, right, and Wake's a big underdog in the game, we think they're going to be passing it a lot, especially in the second half, that Louisville pass rush should be aggressive in this game. So under 14.5 rushing yards for Gio Lopez. He finished with -8 last week. I'll take another one of those negatives in the rushing yards column for Mr. Lopez today.
1: Okay, I'm going to go with this is a see it before it happens type situation over here. Utah has been fantastic thus far, but not the stiffest of competition, right, Jared? And their rush defense last season was freaking terrible. And it's just a matter of time until that shows up again. I think it shows up today. I'm going to take Iowa State running back Aiden Flora. Give me higher than 79.5 rushing yards. You just look at Utah, where they don't have a great front seven, and some of those guys followed Kyle Whittingham to Michigan. So I'm not expecting Utah's rush defense to be very good, and I think Iowa State's running back has some success today. Give me Flora getting at least 80 rushing yards. What do you think? What do you think? You like it?
0: I like that one. Do we? Are
1: we? I
0: don't
1: know. It doesn't sound very convincing. You don't love it. You just like it.
0: Don't love it. Like, I haven't looked. To be fair, I have not looked into that game as much as you probably have. Are we bold enough to take a John Mateer higher than passing yards profit 186.5? We are.
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1: Seattle Seahawks quarterback Sam Darnold returns from injury this Sunday at Washington, but L.A. Rams wide receiver Puka Nacua is doubtful for Sunday night at Denver due to a sore groin. In college football on Fox TV, fifth-ranked Indiana at home defeated Northwestern 29-23. Victories for Rutgers, Army, and UAB. The international golfers led the U.S. 7-3 at the President's Cup in Chicago. Golden State gave Steph Curry a two-year extension, including a player option. It's the final weekend of the regular season in Major League Baseball. Houston and Texas are each 79-81, tied for first in the AL West as they each lost Friday night. Arizona won it six straight. The Diamondbacks just one game out of the final NL wildcard spot behind Philadelphia, which lost 2-0 to Tampa Bay. Cleveland and the White Sox each won. Boston swept a doubleheader from the Cubs. I'm Steve DeSager.
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6: Oh, what is going on? 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I think with all these ranked versus ranked matchups, Jared, if you've got a marquee, right? Like, and it's think of bands, right? It's the headlining act, and then you got a couple of the warm-up bands in littler letters underneath it, right? The top billing is Ole Miss Florida, is it not? I don't put anything matchup-wise over this one.
7: Totally agree. Also, I mean, how often do you get a top five team as an underdog in the regular season?
6: Yeah.
7: Shout out to our sponsor, Underdog. By the way, it has happened 10 times in the last 4 years. The underdog is 5-5 against the spread. Ole Miss actually was in this spot last year. 7.5-point dog at Georgia. They were winning until they weren't, and then they weren't covering, and they lost by 8. 17-0 fourth quarter for Georgia in that game. They won by 8. Crazy game, too. That was a wild game.
6: Hard to kill. That's the hard to kill. Right. Oh, I love that line from Kirby Smart. It's fantastic. But, yeah, like you said, at underdog, Ole Miss, 3.5-point underdogs as a top five team at the Swamp going to Florida. I mean, Jared, we've talked about it a little bit where maybe you look to the total more than the spread over here, but it's not crazy. I don't think it's just a spot situation with Ole Miss. Like, yes, their Super Bowl was last week against LSU. They'd been looking forward to that game against their former head coach, Lane Kiffin, for a year, right? And so it's not just, well, that was your Super Bowl, emotional high, maybe a little bit flat early on. That's why Florida is favored. Like, Florida is a legitimate team right here. Their running game is fantastic with Jaden Baugh. Their quarterback, again, completing 73% of his passes. Aaron Filo has been deadly accurate over here. And so they've got dudes as far as wide receivers, targets to throw to. They're a legitimate team. They're probably much better than the little 21 in front of their name. And best believe if they win this game, Jared, they'd be knocking on the door of the top 10-ish if they win a game like today against the top five team.
7: Absolutely. I think it was week one. I did a deep dive on them against FAU. Obviously not a ton to, glean from their opponent, but Buster Faulkner is just so innovative with his play design. He's like a mad scientist. He will also, we talked about Texas loving screens. He will screen you to death. They like to use this scatter motion where they'll all kind of be on one side and then they'll just run to the other side. And it's chaos. I really think Faulkner is one of the best offensive minds in the sport. And didn't get a ton of love at Georgia Tech, brought Filo with him from Georgia Tech to Florida, and John Sumrall, who's more of a defensive grinder coach, brings in this offensive guru, and it's worked so far. Three transfers from that Georgia Tech team came over with Faulkner that are starters on the Florida offense. You got the quarterback, Philo, tight end, Luke Harpring, who's been good, and the center, Harrison Moore. I love this kid. Good football player. Needs to work on his snaps. That's something to keep an eye on in this game. We've seen his snaps get a little loosey-goosey, but really good, solid offensive line for Florida. And the center, I think, is the key. I really like their speed on the outside. Vernell Brown, he can scoot. They've got some juice on the outside. And we obviously know Jaden Ball. It's 6'1", 225. Like, there's not a lot of players in the sport who can move like him at that size. Like, kind of reminds me of Bijan, actually. Like, he's got that quick first step. Actually recruited to play inside linebacker out of high school. How about that? And now he's maybe the best running back, probably going to be the first running back taken in the draft next year. He will run you over, and he will go around you. I mean, he's got all the moves in the arsenal. I think the key for Ole Miss, like when I look at Ole Miss's offense, I really like, you know, the just how multiple they are. Their OC, John David Baker, he's a Kiffin guy. So you get a little bit of that, you know, up-tempo flavor. But he came over from East Carolina. So a bit of a different vibe last year. You know, now he brings over this kind of, I guess it's kind of a wide choice offense. I saw some wide choice concepts in Ole Miss's game. But I think with Chambliss, it's really the offense centers around him. Deuce Alexander, the receiver on the outside, just a stud. I mean, the offensive firepower in this game is impressive. That's why I was so surprised when the money came in on the under earlier this week. At 58.5, I think it's an over. 59.5 is the current price at underdog. I think that's kind of the fair value. Probably wouldn't bet the over in that spot. The Ole Miss D-line, like, if you want to ask me, Brian, what's the path to an under? Like, I know you guys are talking about the sharps betting the under. What's the path to an under? It's Ole Miss's defense, especially their defensive line, being able to slow down Ball. Yeah. And unlike Sam Leavitt, right? Because with Sam Leavitt, he's like a Tasmanian devil in the pocket. He's going to run around and go crazy. Aaron Philo, you know where the launch point's going to be. Like, he's relatively stationary back there. So if the Ole Miss defensive line can get some pressure, we like Will Echols, we like Blake Purchase on the outside, Suntering Perkins, Cam Franklin. They've got some dudes who can rush the passer. I don't like their secondary. But if the defensive line's getting heat really quickly, then I could see a path to an under in this game, but it just doesn't feel like an under game.
6: It doesn't feel like one. Right, and that's the thing. Can I give you indigestion for a little bit here, Jared?
7: Ooh, you can try.
6: I could try.
7: I had pizza last night for dinner, so I don't know. That might be
6: what
7: worse.
6: Do you think about probably no Kiwan Lacy? He's not expected to play, all right? Hasn't officially been ruled out, but not expected to play. If he's not going, what about Trinidad Chambliss just being full playmaker, right? What about his rushing going over? If you're going higher here, 23.5 seems so low. It seems suckerish, doesn't it? But ask yourself this. Is it a good or a bad thing if you're on Chambliss, you know, his higher in terms of his rushing yards? Is it a good or bad thing that the Gators are just 82nd in pressure rate? So think about this. It's good because he's not, you know, at great risk to be sacked. Any sack yardage is just death to our higher bet when it comes to a quarterback rushing prop. But if he doesn't have heat on him, he's going to scan the field and throw it. He's not going to be looking to run a whole lot. So what do you think about Florida heading into this game, subject to change, right? The swamp's going to be crazy. Emotion's going to be on peak, right? So they're going to be playing with their hair on fire. Maybe the pressure rate is better in a game like this against the top five opponent. So don't just be beholden to the stats heading into the game. But assuming it's somewhere in the ballpark of what we've seen from Florida, not a great pressure rate team. What do you think as far as what do you think that has to do with Chambliss going over or under his rushing prop?
7: I think the rushing props for quarterbacks they're very tricky. I think I always look to go lower. And I better have a pretty darn good reason to go higher. I think you gave me one.
6: Yeah.
7: You know, Lacy being out is a good reason for Chambliss to activate his legs. Didn't run a ton last week. He had some sack. He got
6: hardly
7: sacked
6: at all,
7: a few times.
6: Yeah.
7: You know, he had 2 rushing yards. A lot of that was a sack yardage. You go back to the Louisville game. That was the game where his legs were really activated. I think there is a path to him having a big running game here. I think Florida's defense has to take away the explosives. I think you've got to play, especially if Lacy's out, you've got to play soft and you've got to allow Chambliss to take the underneath stuff and you got to allow him to force him in a raucous environment in the swamp to go 10, 11, 12 plays down the field. Do not give him the open receivers. Don't let Deuce Alexander just run buck wild in the secondary. So I think that's a path to a Chambliss higher and with his rushing yards. But I just, to me, the quarterback rushing props in college football are just lower a pass. So I think it's a good it's a good pass. I really, because you get the few couple good rushes together, and then you take that one sack.
6: I know it.
7: Or a kneel down. I mean, it's just
6: no. That doesn't count.
7: Actually,
6: against
7: no. Yeah,
6: you.
7: Don't count. Yeah, don't look good. At the NFL. Yeah, thank you. Thank you for correcting me. And that's honestly. That's a tricky, weird flip-flop where the kneel-downs count in the NFL, but not sacks. And in college football, the sacks count and the kneel-downs don't.
6: So weird.
7: But it's a very strange thing. So I think, to me, this is a Chambliss all-star game. I just don't know if it's going to be with his legs.
6: Fair enough. How about this? So I'm looking at Philo. Not a ton of games throwing at least 20 times. So he's got three of them this year, right? Passing attempts. Games that he's had at least 20 passing attempts. He had three in 2 years at Georgia Tech. So this guy has six games in his college career with at least 20 passing attempts. That's it. That's not a ton of experience. So, I mean, if you're Florida in this game, this is Jaden Baugh early, often, throughout, right? So, if you're looking at 118.5 as his rushing yardage prop, wow. And you're like, 118, so I don't know if I can get to 119. How about the rushing attempts, Jared? Do you not see them just feeding him 20, 25 times? It's going to be Baugh all game long. It's 19.5 rushing attempts, right? Like with a guy like Philo, who has not been a heavy attempts guy, this is a spot where unless you're trailing – or trailing big, which I don't see happening, and you get away from Baugh, I think that's one of the only ways you don't get to 20 rushing attempts for Baugh today.
7: Yeah, I would agree. I mean, 26 last week against Auburn, and that was a very high-scoring game. I actually see a very similar game script to that. I mean, he scored 8 touchdowns in 3 games. That's crazy.
6: He's been amazing.
7: He's had an unbelievably – I mean, he is the number one back in the class. I know we're not talking about it yet because we've got plenty of time before the NFL draft comes around. But when we do start talking about the NFL draft in about 6 months, this is going to be a guy that, you know, is he a first-round pick? Is he going to be, you know, a running back that teams are going to reach for? And I think the answer right now is yes. I've got his number at 112 today. That's where my projection has him at. I would not bet over 118.5. I just think there's too many things that could go wrong to bet a total that high for an individual player. The receiving yards prop is intriguing. If you think Ole Miss is going to take away the run, and listen, the Ole Miss D line's legit. Like I think that's the question that we don't like. We talked about it last week, and I thought that was a hidden edge in that game for LSU. I mean, for Ole Miss against LSU, I thought that LSU did not bring the intensity on the offensive line. And Ole Miss really controlled the line of scrimmage in that game. And I really – you want to talk about some dudes, man. Like, LSU, I don't think they were ready for that smoke. I don't think they realized that Ole Miss's defense was that legit. So we talked about the edge rushers. How about the nose tackles? Mekhi Barreau is 6'5", 340. Oh, by the way, Florida transfer. Jaheim Oates, 6'5", 335. Another P4 transfer from Colorado. I love the linebackers, Ferrelli and Thomas. Thomas is a stud, man. And Ferrelli's the guy they took from Cal that had all that buzz in the offseason. He almost went to Clemson and Ole Miss snatched him. But these are ballers. Like, the secondary is a problem. Like, I think that's where Ole Miss is very beatable. But the problem is, if the pass rush is getting home in like 2 seconds, then it doesn't matter how bad the secondary is. Like, if the defensive line is in the quarterback's grill right out of the gate, it's okay that the secondary is a little bit soft. So I would be surprised if Florida just lines it up and smashes it right down Ole Miss's throat. Like that would really surprise me. Now, if you want to go misdirection, if you want to go play action, screens, like I think that's the path for Florida's offense in this game. Auburn's defense was a sieve. Like, they could not handle Jaden Ball. I think Ole Miss will be up for this challenge. Now, I don't know what the fatigue and the, you know, the mental, you know, anguish and angst of coming off the LSU game is going to do. That might wear things down a little bit. Obviously, the environment in the swamp might wear things down a little bit. You're not feeding off the emotion of Oxford and that crazy atmosphere, which was awesome last week. That was one of the coolest atmospheres and energies that I've watched in a college football game. Obviously, the emotion of Lane coming back. It's fair to say that there's going to be some letdown there, but they're still really good players, and Ole Miss has really high aspirations. Like, I don't think they're just going to walk into the swamp and lay an egg. And I really like this Ole Miss defensive line. So I am not as high on Jaden Ball's number this week based on the fact that it's insanely high. And I think Ole Miss's defense will be ready for the challenge.
6: You're definitely higher on Ole Miss's front and their rush defense than I am. I'm not saying they suck, but you're just higher on them than I am. But I'll say this, that's not the worst news if you're thinking about a rushing attempt over for Jaden Ball. Because they're not going to go away from the running game, Jared, right? They're going to stick. They're going to dance with who brung them. They're not going to be like, this is an Aaron Filo, air it out game, 45 attempts. That's just not what they do. They're going to use him like 20, 22-ish times passing attempts, most likely. And it's going to be bah, bah, bah. And if he's not ripping off chunks of yardage, that's not the worst thing if you're on a rushing attempt over. If you need 20 rushing attempts and it's 3 yards in a cloud of dust, 5 yards, you know, 3 yards again, 4 yards. Like, it's just like body blow, body blow, body blow. I think that they're going to do that. I think that's going to be the script for Florida today. And those rushing the rushing attempts are just going to stockpile. They're going to snowball. Mm. That's what I see from Jaden Ball today.
7: I can see that.
6: Yeah.
7: That's a very plausible path. That really is.
6: Yeah. I like him getting to 20. I might have to throw that in rapid fire over here.
7: I think that's a decent bet. I think I like that more than yards. It's a lot of yards. It's a lot of yards in one game for one player. I think if he gets to 120, just bet Florida in the game, right? There's not a chance. That is a very correlated bet. If Jaden Ball has a big game, Florida's winning. If Ole Miss is able to control him, then it's probably going to be a tire game, or it's going to be more of a Filo game. But I think if you really think Jaden Ball is going to rip off a 150 day, just bet Florida to win the game. There's a lot more outs for you betting Florida -3.5 than a ball rushing prop, you know, higher. I think there's a little more opportunity to maybe get a couple of extra, you know, points of value in your favor. If you really think that highly of Ball and you're not high on Ole Miss's defense, just bet Florida to win and cover.
6: Hey, I hear you. All right, he's Jared Smith, FSR betting analyst. I'm Brian Noe. 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All right, coming up next. This guy might be the rock star of all rock stars so far this college football season. One more ranked versus ranked game to go here. We'll preview it for you right around the corner. It's Fox Sports Radio's Countdown to Kickoff, presented by Underdog. Unleash your dog.
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17: Gusty with on and off rain today. 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I'm News 8 Chief Meteorologist Gil Simmons. Changeable weather on this Saturday. Heavy rain. Could even see some breaks of sun. Gusty winds that'll last into tomorrow morning. 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
6: Been to the Johnny Cash Museum there in Nashville. Fantastic.
26: Really?
6: That's great.
26: I've been to the Rock and Roll Hall of Fame in Cleveland. I haven't been to that.
6: Oh, that's amazing, too.
26: Yeah, that's pretty,
6: a great
26: that's
6: job
26: a dope
6: with both. You would love it. My favorite part of the Johnny Cash Museum is they have this, it's kind of like a wall dedicated to Hurt, the song Hurt.
26: Oh,
6: it's
26: yeah.
6: A Nine Inch Nails song. And they have this whole thing from Trent Reznor where he's like, yeah, I didn't want anyone covering it. It's a very, you know, personal, emotional song, yada, yada. And then he was like, yeah, Johnny Cash, I heard his rendition, and I was like, wow. Like, okay, no problem. It's all good. You know, like, he went from hard pass, no thank you, to, wow, that's amazing. And that was a great job. But, yeah, it's originally a Nine Inch Nails song, the Johnny Cash rendition, Hurt. Johnny Cash also does a rendition of Soundgarden's Rusty Cage, which is amazing. Soundgarden is my favorite Soundgarden song, is Rusty Cage. And Johnny Cash's version, completely different, like 180 degrees different, but awesome, nevertheless. That's your music homework today. Go listen to Rusty Cage.
27: I'm looking it up right now.
6: Yes. Listen to Rusty Cage from Soundgarden, and then listen to Johnny Cash's rendition of Rusty Cage.
26: I love his voice, and it's just, it's classic. I'm kind of a country music fan, too, and that's more folksy, but it's all
6: wow.
26: It's
27: slow so and good. Steady like a train.
6: I didn't realize. Country Jared over there. Very
26: I
6: nice.
26: I do. Okay. I dabble. So the backstory there is I didn't like country music, and then I went to high school in Northern Virginia, and my high school baseball coach was like from the sticks of Virginia, and he would only play country music during our workouts, and it grew
6: and
26: on
6: you're
26: me.
6: Like this sucks, and then it just
26: I know.
6: Grew
26: and
6: on
26: then
6: you.
26: It grew oh, yeah, on yeah. me like Travis yeah. Tritt and you know all those like old school country guys, and you know obviously like the Keith Urbans and the Kenny Chesneys too, but it just grew yeah. on me, and now I love country music. Oh,
6: well, there crazy. You go. Very nice. Never knew that about you all these years, and I'm just learning things right
26: peeling
6: now.
26: Back a layer of the onion.
6: There you go. How about Kamario Taylor in action oh. today? Super Kamario, he's been the rock star thus far. Just a handful of games in, he has been the guy. He has been the talk of college football. Well, it's actually, I take that back. It'd be Trinidad Chambliss.
26: Like, both guys.
6: Trinidad
26: right
6: Chambliss would be number one. Kamario Taylor would be number two in terms of playmaker, in terms of sizzle, in terms of conversation starters, all that type of stuff. And Super Kamario in action with Mississippi State hosting Missouri today, ranked versus ranked. Missouri hasn't won a big game in years, Jared. What do you think we're in store for today as Mississippi State? No pressure rate, really no havoc defensively, but Super Kamario's making it happen over here.
26: Yeah, so Mississippi State runs that 3-3-5 stack. We've talked about that defense before. Iowa State likes to run that too. It's a defense. It's like, again, bend but don't break. They want to make you matriculate the ball 10, 15 plays down the field, and they think you're going to

0: Austin Simmons did not lose the job at Ole Miss. Like, he got hurt, and then Trinidad Chambliss was just like, we can't bench this kid. He's so freaking good. And so Simmons moves on at Missouri, and I think it's worked out pretty well. Like, I like Eli Drinkwitz as an offensive coach. Simmons over 9 yards per attempt, 8 touchdowns, no picks. Like, again, in clean pockets, he's very steady. And you go from Bo Pribula last year, who's like a runner, to a guy who can sit in the pocket, and Simmons is a freaking howitzer, man. So I think there's a chance that Missouri's a little undervalued in this spot, not because we're sleeping on Mizzou, but because we're so high on Mississippi State after what they've done. And don't get me wrong, they've done some really impressive things. I love Fluff Bothwell, fantastic anchor in the backfield. They've got some dudes at the receiver position who can move. I do really like this Mississippi State team, but now we're talking about them differently. We're not talking about them as the feisty underdog trying to come and upset the big boys. Now they are expected to win, and I'm curious how they handle that pressure this week.
1: Man, we got some names here in college football. I love the one you just threw out there. How about, not to switch games, yeah. How about Cam Buffington? Huh? He's an Iowa linebacker. Is that not a great linebacker name?
0: Fantastic,
1: right? Come on.
0: Fluff is a good running back name, but he's pretty productive.
1: Fluff, we got Buffington, we got Fluff, we got all kinds of stuff here in college football. Yeah, anything you like in this game? Mississippi State, prop, side, total? It's kind of a stay-away one for me, but I don't know. I like both quarterbacks in this game in terms of just entertainment value. Austin Simmons, he's been good so far, like you're detailing, Jared, but sometimes he's a ticking time bomb as well, so I don't know. I don't know if he has a clean game against Mississippi State on the road today. I don't know. We might be due for a stinker at some point here.
0: Smells
1: anything
0: like
1: in this one?
0: Yeah, smells over. Like an over game. I mean, I think Mississippi State, when that total's high, they let it fly. Like, this is a team that really likes to play fast. I'll be honest, man. I love Jeff Lebby. This Mississippi State team's really fun. I think they're one of the most entertaining teams in college football. You can already mark it down. The 2028 quarterback class. I mean, I just can't see Kamario Taylor not being the number one pick. He's so freaking good. His ability, and he's not, like, when you look at Kamario Taylor, you think, oh, he's a runner who can play quarterback. No, he is a quarterback who can run. He is a guy who can scan the field, go through progressions, figure out where the window is, and Lebby is a madman. Like, we talked about it last week. That was one of my winners last week, was Mississippi State against South Carolina. I feel like Lebby is one of those coaches that understands how to get the most out of his offense, and he's got dudes. Now, I don't love the talk about, oh, Kamario Taylor's really good. Who's going to pay him to leave Mississippi State next year? I don't think that's going to happen.
1: I don't know.
0: He grew up in Starkville. He loves Mississippi State, and you don't think about this, but they've got one of the highest donor rates in all of the SEC. Mm. They just don't spend on the football program. I think they'll spend to keep Taylor in town.
1: We'll see. We'll cross that bridge when we get to it in the offseason. Because you're right. That is the talk. It's like a foregone conclusion. But I hear what you're saying. It might not be as foregone as it seems for a lot of people. Tell me if you like this comparison. I was just thinking about this with Kamario. Just the way he looks when he runs. Okay, that's it. That's the only comparison. Nothing more, nothing less. He reminds me of Vince Young at Texas.
0: Oh, yeah.
1: Does he not? Like, the long strides, almost effortless when he's running. It almost looks like old school Eric Dickerson, where he's running full speed, and it's like, is he even trying right now? Like, that's how Kamario looks. He looks like Vince Young. He looks a little bit like Dickerson in terms of it's just smooth, fluid, long strides, and it's like, that guy is freaking moving right now, but he doesn't look like he's straining whatsoever.
0: He's incredible. 6'4", 230. I mean, he's a freak. Like, that. Yeah. Like, again, laser show with his arm. I really like this Mississippi State offense a lot. Anthony Evans is their stud receiver. He might be doing the most after the catch of any receiver in the sport right now. 5'11", 190, so not a huge stature physically, but he's one of those receivers. And you know, certain guys, Brian, like, they just have a really good feel for where the defender is after you make the catch. He has really good feel for the windows. They've got another guy who's, again, short in stature, but like a jitterbug, Zion Reagans. 5'7", 170. Like, again, their receivers, they're not, and they've had some, you know, they can stretch the ball down the field if they have to, because Taylor has an arm for days. But their offense is quick, it's timing, it's on target, and I think they've got an offense that is going to scare a lot of really good teams in college football this year. Didn't start hot against South Carolina this week. Down 16-0, then outscored them 38-7 down the stretch.
1: Yep.
0: And

0: I think that's where, right, you wonder if Taylor has that consistency. I want to see 60 minutes. And we haven't seen it yet, despite how great they look. They did put it against Minnesota, but I don't really put much starch in Minnesota. I want to see 60 today. And Missouri, I think their defense, you know, is capable. They've got a couple dudes who can get after you with the passer, but I still give Mississippi State the edge. They're a rightful favorite. I just think the number's gotten stretched. We're laying more than a field goal with a team like Mississippi State's tough right now.
1: Well, I'll say this real quickly is that's where the shell, the sort of bend but don't break defense worked against South Carolina. They gave up a handful of field goals early on. And you're going to see at some point this bend but don't break is breaking more than bending. You know what I mean? Where all of a sudden those threes are sevens. And all of a sudden if you're looking up and it's, you know, 28-0 instead of 16-0 or whatever it may be, that's a different ball game. So far it's worked, but keep your eye on that changing in the not too distant.
0: Yeah, I don't love the Mississippi State defense. I don't. Yeah. I think that'll be the thing that does, you know, that brings them the most pain as we get forward into the season.
1: Okay, we'll go rapid fire here. Now, first a callback. How about this? This is a great little side story, if you will. Is the Texas-Tennessee game. So the number one team in the country, the Longhorns, their head coach Steve Sarkisian, this week, Jared, he detailed President Trump's going to be at this game. And so that throws a curveball potentially to the headsets and the communication. Listen to this, what Sark had to say earlier this week.
2: The one thing that you have to be aware of when the president goes to any game is that anytime he enters the stadium or leaves the stadium or changes locations within the stadium, they cut all communication. So they cut your headsets. They cut headsets to coaches. They cut headsets to coach to player communication. So you have to have a plan for that if and or when, and you get no warning. A good friend of mine is Mario Cristobal. Last year when they're playing Indiana in the national championship, they had that drive at the end of that game. They had no communications because he was leaving early before the game ended. And so you get no warning, it just cuts out. And so you've got to be prepared for that. That is definitely something that is unique that could come up in this ball game.
1: How about that, man? Great. That's unbelievable right there. And Kurt Cignetti, he told ESPN, he was like, yeah, the headsets cut out briefly in the fourth quarter of the title game, right? Like, it's going to be a huge point in the game. And all of a sudden we have no headsets. You got to be prepared for all of that stuff. And just changing locations too, Jared, right?
0: He might not go take a leak in the middle of the game.
1: Yeah, right. Wow. You got to be on top of all of that. That's amazing. But interesting stuff. I'm glad Sark threw it out there. Pretty good stuff. Okay, rapid fire. We only have a couple of minutes here, so we'll go very quickly here. Almost like a shot clock reset. We got an offensive rebound. We don't have a full 24. We got like 14 seconds, right? Even quicker. Oklahoma, Georgia. Sucky Oklahoma offense, really good Oklahoma defense. I see a low score. Anything you like in this one?
0: So I agree with you on the low score. I will say this. If Oklahoma has to chase the game, the Mateer passing prop at 186.5 is insanely low for a quarterback in a spot where they have some dudes. Like, I like Satania. I like the tight ends. I could see Mateer getting to 200 yards and them still only scoring, you know, 10 or 15, you know, 14 points.
1: How about, it's funny too, because it just jumped in my head. How about Bryce Underwood, Michigan quarterback? Almost the same passing yards prop, 187.5.
0: So low. I mean, again, it's like one deep pass. And
1: can you get to the over? Can you go higher? I can't get there. Can you?
0: No, and so the reason why I like the Mateer one and not the Underwood one, so Mateer is going to be chasing the game most likely. Like Oklahoma, we think is going to be behind, whereas Michigan, I think, will be ahead, and that's where I would say throttling down. I would say no, just pass on the Underwood, and Mateer is like a higher than or a no play.
1: Okay, fair enough. South Carolina against number 8 Alabama, 13.5 for Alabama. That's what they're favored by, 53.5 total. Man, I'll tell you what, Jared. Bama is psychotic this year. Are they not, right? You see glimpses of like, that was freaking nice. That was a great quarter. And then you'll see glimpses where you're like, for three quarters, they weren't good against Kentucky. For most of the first half, they were getting worked at home by Florida State. Like, what? Yeah. And then all of a sudden, the weather delays impact the game. And give Bama credit. They finally, their offense was unstoppable against Florida State, but what do you make of this Bama team from week to week? They're just from quarter to quarter, half to half, they're Jekyll and Hyde.
0: I think this is an under game for me. I do, and we talked about it last week with South Carolina against Mississippi State. I do not trust Lenore Sellers. Does not play on time, and I think Alabama's defense, Kane Womack's going to want a bounce back spot. He's actually, I looked this up, he's only allowed 30-plus points four times in 2.5 seasons as the DC. Last year, Georgia, Vandy, and Indiana, and then this year, the Florida State game. I think their defense will be better in this spot. And Alabama just wants to run the ball. Like that's their MO this year. So I could see a strong running clock in this game. And I expect Alabama's defense, after getting you nailed it. They got worked by Florida State in that, especially in the first half before the weather delay. I think they'll be better in this game against the South Carolina offense that's a little more gettable.
1: By the way, can I crush Disney for a second?
0: Sure.
1: Okay, good. These weather delays, Jared. Jared, these weather delays. Okay. It's one thing to delay a game when there's weather three towns over. Like, that's stupid to begin with. But I understand Disney trying to take care of their camera people and make sure everyone's safe. If the game has resumed, where are the camera people, huh? If we don't have lightning in the area and no player is at great risk to get struck by lightning, why don't we have camera people there? Why are they gone? Where are they? Put them back on the cameras. Am I wrong on this one? Who's coming with me?
0: You're absolutely not wrong. I think the lightning delays, I understand why. When was the last time anyone's gotten struck by lightning at a football stadium? Has that ever happened once?
1: I would imagine once it has, but I can tell you off the top of my head. I don't know.
0: Has it ever? Like, I would be willing to be the first person to get struck by lightning at a football game just to prove a point that it's kind of silly that we're, you know, running for cover for a storm that's 20 miles away. I think it's, what is it, 20 miles? 15? What's the radius? I don't know what the radius is.
1: It's crazy.
0: It's like these games, 10 to 20 miles. I don't know.
1: The North Carolina Clemson game, they absolutely could have ended that game. 100%. I'm not Mr. Reckless. Like, I get it. Safety, fine. But let's be reasonable about safety at the same time, you know? Like, I'm not getting in my car and wearing a Hans device. You know what I mean? Like, that doesn't mean I'm against safety. It's just like, let's be reasonable about safety. These weather delays are over the top. And if they've resumed the game, think about that. They'll delay a game if there's lightning miles and miles and miles away. And so they've resumed the game. It's clearly safe to do so, and yet we don't have camera people. Disney's like, we got to protect
0: 8 mile radius, by the way, is the
1: 8 miles.
0: Okay. 8 miles. So a little an homage to Eminem.
1: There you go. That's right. Absolutely. It's easy to remember.
0: That feels a long way away. Like, I mean, these storms don't move that quick. Like, 8 miles is a long way. Have you ever tried to run 8 miles? I know you did the walk, right? You did that walk one time.
1: Yeah, right.
0: I usually run five or six miles. It takes me an hour.
1: Good for you, man. Oh, gosh. My knees, couple of knee surgeries.
0: I'm pretty much allergic to running. Stay away from the knees.
1: No thanks. By the way, last little nugget on this South Carolina-Alabama game. South Carolina last week, Jared, they gave up 6 passes of 20-plus yards to Kamario Taylor. So keep that in mind with Keelan Russell, who's been a big play maker for Alabama. There's no doubt about that.
0: Some really good freshman quarterbacks in college football this year, especially in the SEC.
1: No doubt. Absolutely. No doubt about that. Can we get the Fighting Irish, their running game, on track against Purdue?
0: Yeah. Can we? Purdue, come on.
1: Dude, this running game is worrying me, Jared. They can't move the ball on the ground effectively.
0: It's a problem. I like CJ Carr a lot, though.
1: I do, too. I do, too. Yeah, Notre Dame 131st nationally in yards per carry.
0: Is it the O-line? You've been watching them closer to me. Is it the O-line or is it the running backs?
1: It's the O-line. It's definitely
0: that.
1: The O-line.
0: See, that's tougher to fix.
1: Yeah,
0: that's tougher to fix. Ask the Packers.
1: Yeah. Yeah, that's the common takeaway as well. Jeremiah Love, Jadarian Price, both selected in the first round. You don't have Love or Price. No wonder. It's like, if you had Love or Price, both of them, in that first half against Wisconsin, I got news for you. They're not doing anything either. There's nowhere to go. So, yeah, it's a problem, man. They got to get that going. Yeah,
0: but the good news is you face Purdue this week. Then you play North Carolina, Stanford. The BYU game is going to be interesting. I think that, you know, I know we look at BYU maybe not as an elite national title contender, but I think we need to I think we need to refocus on BYU. Because
1: no way, I'm sleeping on BYU. Legit. You think Bear Bachmeyer's got anything for that Notre Dame defense? No way.
0: I think BYU is a legit team.
1: No way.
0: That'll be a really fun game in a couple weeks.
1: Yeah, we'll have some fun.
0: I wonder what the line will be in that game. I think BYU will
1: Notre Dame minus 18 and a half.
0: 18? No.
1: I'm kidding.
0: It'll be between like 3 and 7 probably. Probably like 3.5, 4.5, I would say.
1: Yeah.
0: Well, it'll be a good game, though. Closer. And then the game against Miami is obviously the circle. The wagons game.
1: All right, we got some picks to make right around the corner. He's Jared Smith. I'm Brian. No Rich Ornberger. I got to text him for some picks real fast over here.
0: He gave us his picks. I have
1: him. Oh, he did?
0: I can give them to you in the show. Yeah,
1: Perfect. We'll do that right around the corner. Yeah. A bushel of picks coming your way right around the corner. This is Fox Sports Radio's Countdown to Kickoff, presented by Underdog. Unleash your dog.
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25: I know you've been waiting on bated breath for the Stone Cold Lock of the Century of the Week. Jared and Rich stole my thunder. It's Oregon -3.5 at USC. I don't care how good USC is at home. They were in a shootout with Rutgers, so okay. Oregon -3.5. And Georgia -13.5. Free money.
1: Free money?
0: Wow, okay. 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
1: Okay, all right. There
0: it is. 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
1: 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All of that good stuff. Top of the hour, up on game, LeVar Arrington, TJ Hushmanzada, Plaxico Burress. In less than 7 American minutes, they've got you covered. Holy cow, we got to move. Keep it locked right here on Fox Sports Radio. We got some picks to make. Let's do it.
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1: Okay, Jared, what does Rich have?
0: Rich is on Missouri +5.5, Iowa +5.5, and as Bo mentioned, Oregon -3.5. I am on LSU -7.5 against Texas A&M. Big bounce back spot for Lane today. I also like that under Texas and Tennessee -55.5. And I'm fading the Ornbergers today. I'm going Toledo -2.5 against San Diego State. Sorry, Rich. We love you. Hope you travel safe, bud.
1: Wow. Head-to-head showdown, huh?
0: Against the Ornberger special, okay. The Aztecs.
1: I'm gonna go with my. I talked it out when we were talking about Ole Miss, Florida. I like Jaden Baugh, the Florida running back, higher than 19.5 rushing attempts. I think they just keep feeding him. It's gonna be like the old Ezekiel Elliott. Remember when he did the spoon, like feed me. That's gonna be Jaden Baugh today, right? I'm gonna go Oklahoma, Georgia -45.5. I respect Oklahoma's defense a lot. I don't respect their offense whatsoever. I just don't think we're going to have a ton of points in that game. And give me Oklahoma State, West Virginia. I like over 59.5. I think we're going to see some points in that game. So I'm on the high side right there. Great day of college ball. Enjoy it fully. We'll catch you soon. We are Sports.
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0: Here's what you need to know.
1: Late last night in the NBA, Steph Curry agreed to a two-year, $116 million extension with the Golden State Warriors. In college football Friday night, number 5 Indiana won at Northwestern 29-23. Northwestern took a 22-20 lead with 5:10 left in the fourth quarter, but then Indiana drove 75 yards in six plays, won the game on Josh Hoover's one-yard touchdown run with 1:56 remaining. Indiana's Lee Beebe Jr. ran for 203 with a touchdown. Clemson won at California 24-10. Clemson's Gideon Davidson ran for 159 with two touchdowns. Kicking off right now, number 1 Texas playing at 14th-ranked Tennessee. Number 7 Ohio State hosting Illinois. 11th-ranked Texas Tech facing Sam Houston. I'm Isaac Lowenkron.
0: This is Up on Game.
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0: TJ Houshmandzadeh.
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0: It's a show with three of the best to ever do it on and off the field. 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
9: All right, welcome into the show. Happy Saturday to everybody out there. This is Up on Game. Got the fellas with me. Plaxico Burress, we got TJ Houshmandzadeh. Legends! Speaking of legendary, guys are going to get the opportunity to achieve legend today. Some big games today. Tennessee and Texas are about to kick off. We'll get to all those conversations. But you guys know how it is. When we get to the show, the first thing we got to do is we always got to check in, man. And, you know, how y'all doing? How y'all feeling today?
10: Man, LeVar, you already know, man.
9: Clear I'm in state college, so you got to tell me. I got a different set of skies than you.
10: You know, it's been about like in the 70s, but yesterday it was in the 80s. Clear skies, palm trees. Man, had a nice little high school football game that we won.
9: How about say how y'all do?
10: Yeah, we smoked them. Okay. My son has a big game tomorrow. I believe we're gonna smoke them as well. So you know, all is well.
9: Okay.
10: But, you know, I believe anything I'm competing in, I'm winning. So that's my mentality.
9: I've seen you in competition mode. Plex, what you got, bruh?
11: Oh, man, just relaxing this weekend, man. No traveling, man, probably since the first time since about June. You know, combined with AAU basketball for my daughter and traveling, then see my son play every weekend. They're playing Purdue today at 2 o'clock, so we decided to take the back seat and not travel to Lafayette, but we will be in Chapel Hill next weekend to see the Irish play against North Carolina. So just kicking back this weekend, man. Trying to relax.
9: Okay. All right. Well, you know, Josh Jacobs, he's going to be kicking back a little bit too this weekend. And depending on what happens with the judgment of a judge denying the request to seal the records of what took place with the incident, it could potentially challenge the idea of Josh Jacobs returning to the Green Bay Packers. They've been a hot button topic, fellas. Gotta ask first, what's your take on the request being denied to seal the case and seal the records of what took place? And also, you know, obviously the Green Bay Packers could use the boost from Josh Jacobs in their running game as their offense seems to continue to struggle, as well as getting Micah Parsons back. Those are two of their best players on the team, maybe the two best players on the team. How are you guys seeing this? Coming out of that Atlanta game, they didn't look good, and now there's questions surrounding, has LaFleur lost the locker room? Is this team even a competitive team? Where you guys stand on where the Green Bay Packers are right now, and how does that apply to, in any way, what's your take on the Josh Jacobs records being denied in terms of being sealed?
10: All right, it's a lot to unpack, so, you know, let's get to work. Josh Jacobs, we don't know what's going on with that. A lot is kind of, I wouldn't say been kept secret, but, you know, there's a lot to see and understand what was going on with him. We know it's with a young lady, and if he put hands on her, he got to deal with the consequences. Very simple. Y'all know how I feel about that.
9: Yes,
10: we do. I never forget the Murky Symposiums, man. Choices, decisions, and consequences. Them three words, I never forgot them. And so, you know, you mad enough to make certain decisions, you got to deal with the consequences. Very simple. I'm completely against putting your hand on a young lady. We all were physically stronger, bigger than them. And so what do we get out of that? And if he did do it, then you got to deal with it. And if he didn't do it, he should be allowed to play and try to help his team win games. To the Packers now, I picked the Falcons to win Thursday. It looks like the Packers may be done. They're terrible, bro. They're terrible. Worst offensive line. Can't run the ball. Terrible on third down. All the offensive categories, they are literally last. Last. And it's really crazy because people, oh, LaFleur has lost the locker room. Oh, it's crazy how they do you. When you start losing, you've lost the locker room. When you win, the locker room was in your corner. Like, the offensive line is terrible. Football starts up front on both sides of the ball. And me and Plex, we receivers. We believe it start with us, but it don't. Football starts up front. If you cannot affect the passer and stop the run, run the ball and be efficient on offense, you have no chance. And the Packers, defensively, they're fine. That's an anomaly what Bijan did to him on Thursday. Getting Micah Parsons back will help for sure. But offensively, that offensive line, they can't block. They can't do anything. Their receivers lead the league in drops. Like, what are we talking about? Has LaFleur lost the locker room? Is it leadership there? This is what happens when you lose. These are the type of things that people say when you lose, because they weren't saying this last year. He didn't lose the locker room last year. Oh, no, because they were winning. The year before, no, they were winning. But as soon as you lose, this is what people say. It's just so convenient how people will jump on your back when you start losing and say you've lost the locker room. And so for him, I wasn't going to say that one. So that, you know,
3: you was going to say it, but I heard you catch. You hit the air brake pause on it. You didn't even have to do post pause.
10: And so for LaFleur, I feel like LaFleur has been a good coach in Green Bay, but it comes with the territory, man. That's what I'm trying to say. It comes with the territory. When you're not winning, they're going to say you lost the locker room. It's avoided leadership. And so it's up to those guys in that locker room to start winning, and maybe the message will change, but it is not looking good for the Green Bay Packers.
11: Yeah, it is not. So, you know, just getting to the whole Josh Jacobs thing, man. So I guess, you know, he's on the commissioner's exempt list. Why this whole thing is being, you know, investigated, this whole incident that happened in his house back in May. So if I'm understanding this correctly, it was reported from the same female who wants the video to not be released, and she wants it suppressed and not for it to be seen to the public because she wants to protect her privacy. But she reported the incident. That's what I'm having struggling with, that part of the whole Josh Jacobs thing. But, you know, from a football standpoint.
3: Why does it make you struggle, fellas? Like, give some more context to it. Like, give a little bit more color to it. What makes you – go ahead.
11: Obviously, we don't know exactly, you know, what took place, you know, inside that home. But there are some videos and some, you know, things that I guess the judge – wants the public to be seen, even if she is the person reporting it. But now she wants the videos to not be seen publicly because she wants to protect her privacy. So
9: okay, I get that, but what I guess what I'm asking is, do you think that it's more and did she produce the videos? Because I'm not clear on that. And if she did produce the videos, is she saying, I mean, to protect her privacy? I kind of get that. I feel that. Like, you don't want to be judged and marked as this person moving forward.
10: Why would he be judged and marked? Because
9: And it's in the video. Right.
10: Let everybody see it so that he can be shamed for what he did.
9: But what if she only wants the judge and the people who are going to rule on it to see it in order to protect her identity?
11: Well, that has completely went out of the window when the judge says that.
10: Protect her identity. I think everybody knows who it is.
9: I don't know who she is.
11: Everybody's going to see it now. It's not just going to be the judge or the attorney. It's going to go viral into the public once these videos are being released. She doesn't have the ability or the choice to who the videos are going to be shown to. Like, this thing is going to go viral.
9: I just, like, what it makes me think of is, and even though she's not a minor, but, or, like, if it's like a sexual assault case or something to that effect, right, they'll keep the identity of the victim, you know, they'll keep that under wraps. They won't disclose that. They'll Jane Doe. And it's generally to protect everybody.
10: Everybody was saying, you know, Josh Jacob, rumor girlfriend, blah, blah, blah. She's like an influencer or something like that.
9: Okay. All right. So if she's an influencer, then the privacy wasn't there to begin with. I was just curious. That's all. But go ahead. I'm sorry. Go ahead.
10: And this is the thing, though. And if she wants it to remain a private issue,
9: then dismiss it. Drop the charges. I don't even know if that's possible.
10: What she alleged is true. Do you really want somebody to drop the charges just because you don't want it to
11: be seen?
10: Be seen?
9: Yeah. I'd be more focused on wanting this? Justice, right? If it happened the way that you're saying it happened, I want justice, and that's really all I'm focused in on. But some people handle things differently is all I'm saying. Like, so if she's saying that, does that make her suspect? Because I don't feel like that makes her suspect that she doesn't want to have
11: it's kind of a red flag to me. Look, we don't know what happened. We haven't seen the video. But it's kind of a red flag to report something and having the video or want it to be permanently sealed so nobody could see it.
10: You know what for me is, if the NFL if they've already seen this video and they're not allowing him to play, that tells me
11: nobody's seen it.
10: So why is he on the commission list if nobody's seen it? If nobody's seen it, how can he be on the exempt list? Do you really believe they ain't seen it? I don't know about that.
9: Somebody has seen it. He would be playing.
10: Because he would be, they not just, you can't play because we assume you did X, Y, Z. Somebody has seen this video. And what they saw and witnessed on this video does not look good. That's just an opinion of me.
9: Yeah.
10: That's my opinion. They saw this video and they said, oh, no, he ain't playing. And so if that is the case, it ain't good for Josh Jacob. Because the league, they not just going to sit you down without, like, feeling like they have something concrete. Because guys have done.
9: How do you see this finishing out? How do you see it ending? If the footage, because the first thing, I mean, let's be clear. The first thing everybody's going to think about is Ray Rice. You tried this before. The Ray Rice video hit. It came out, and it was as damning a video as it could possibly be in a situation like this taking place. I don't know the video. I haven't seen the video, obviously. But if someone from the league offices or from law enforcement tipped the league off on what this video represents, the content that's in it, that to me triggers we can't allow him on the field, because if he plays one down and this content comes out and it becomes public, then that's going to be damning on us as well. That's a hard, that's, you can't walk that back. It's like, if that took place, I mean, do you just say, well, we didn't know, we didn't see it, and now that we've seen it, we'll take action? I mean, maybe that works, but I just don't know that you get that type of grace based off of the past.
10: That's why he's being, that's why he's not being allowed to play, because I believe the video has been seen by the people that need to see it. The public hasn't seen it, but the people that have need, or they've been told what is on the video.
9: All right, but what if it isn't as bad as we're thinking? Like the Big Tigger situation, right? Like that was a laughable video. Like, let's be clear on that. Like, that was there's no way you can conclude from that video that there was an assault or abuse of any type taking place in that scenario. It looked like somebody was throwing a temper tantrum and didn't want to give him his phone back. And he was like, can you give me my phone back? Get off of her. Get off of her. Like, all he's asking for is his phone back. Can you give me my property back? That's my phone. Can you give me my phone back? What if it turns out that there's nothing in the video? That's what makes me feel like somebody has had to have seen it. Because if there was somebody who's seen it and there wasn't anything really there in the video, which he's already pled no contest to, right? He's already, I feel like he already pled on it.
11: Yeah,
10: yeah. I don't know about the legalities of it. I'm not certain.
9: Yeah, I don't. I'm not a lawyer.
11: He pled no contest to basically a misdemeanor, like a misdemeanor assault.
9: So what does the video? What does this even have to do? Isn't it? Aren't they moving on from it, or is there another trial? Is there something else that is going to take place? Why, if he's already pled and he's already taking the punishment of what it is, then why is it even still a topic? Why does this surface and become a topic of conversation? Is it because it is over, but the video will surface, and now that becomes damning information to either her or to him, one of the two, which I don't know. If she's saying she wants to protect her privacy, yeah, that says to me that it isn't as bad as what it is.
11: And this man is being suspended by the NFL, and we don't even really know the legalities or,
10: you know what's crazy,
11: or
10: though,
11: what the video looks like.
10: He hasn't been suspended. I guess they just not allowed him to play. He hasn't gotten. He has not been suspended.
11: They just put him on the commissioner's list.
10: Exactly, and so
11: for what
9: which
11: reason?
9: Is basically yeah,
10: after six games, will it be okay? He's removed from the commissioner's exempt list. Like, how is this working? Like, we don't know, because it hasn't been a concrete. You have to sit out. You are suspended X amount of games. I believe it's going to be 6 or 7. And if that's the case, then it was a between you and I type of suspension.
9: The end result for you, Plex, in terms of the Green Bay Packers, Josh Jacobs is obviously a conversation that is being had because he can impact this offense tremendously and make them a better team immediately. Not having him, having it up in limbo, being in the scenario that they're in, how does this play out for Green Bay? Are they able to find their legs? Are they able to get things going even without Josh Jacobs being on the roster? Well,
11: I really believe that the Josh Jacobs is not a Green Bay problem. It's a Green Bay Packers problem. Just what TJ was just saying, I said this a couple years ago. I honestly believed that Aaron Rodgers was keeping Matt LaFleur employed as being the head coach of the Green Bay Packers. And now you're starting to see this team who I think they're very talented from, you know, the quarterback position. Obviously, Micah Parsons and Josh Jacobs are not available. But when your best player is a second-year pro and Matthew Golden, you have an issue, not just from – you know, offensive standpoint, but from a team standpoint. And now you're going to really start to see how good of a coach Matt LaFleur is. Because there's no way that you let the Atlanta Falcons from an 0-2 football team come into Lambeau Field and beat you the way that they did at home. So he's going to have to come up with something like really quick. Now they're talking about he's on the hot seat. And I just don't know where the Green Bay Packers go from here because, you know, obviously Minnesota's going to get better on our field through the season. Chicago Bears are better. And you just think with the elite quarterback like Jordan Love, you know, we expect him to ascend and to keep getting better. The other day he didn't really look like he was making that progress to become that elite quarterback that I know and we know he could be. So it's all on Matt LaFleur. And when you're not winning in Green Bay, it falls all on you. But I honestly believe that from a coaching standpoint, we're going to see how good of a coach Matt LaFleur is.
10: Man, listen, that offensive line can't block. You can't win. Very simple.
9: Sounds about right. You know what else sounds about right? Real talk. The right audio. It changes the whole vibe. JLAD, people. It makes personal technology that hits different. The headphones, the earbuds, the speakers, gaming gear. For people who set the tone everywhere they go, feel alive with JLab. Listen, I got a pair of JLabs, fellas. I got two of them. And I like the earbuds because they don't go in your ears. They sit on top of your ear, and it's not in there like blowing your eardrum out. I feel like the way they built them and the way they made them is pretty cool. I got the big headphones. They work really well when I want to cancel out all the noise around me. Them JLabs, they get right. 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That's JLab, and this is Up On Game. That's TJ Hushmanzadeh, Plexico Burris. And hey, we're talking football. Doesn't sound good for the Green Bay Packers. Well, it might not sound good for some other teams as well. We got an NFL quarterback injury crisis going on, fellas. Which is the most concerning? We're going to tackle that when we get back after this break. 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
12: Gusty with on and off rain today. Hi, everybody. I'm News 8 Chief Meteorologist Gil Simmons. Changeable weather on this Saturday. Heavy rain. Could even see some breaks of sun. Gusty winds that'll last into tomorrow morning. Get an update on the News 8 app.
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0: it's not good moving forward, or how am I going to view them moving forward? What's next moving forward with this guy? And the first two names that came to mind for me, obviously, was Jackson Dart and Jaden Daniels. But I don't know which one is more of what would be considered to be a crisis. That elbow doesn't seem to want to hold up for Jaden Daniels, and Jackson Dart just seems to just continue to find his way to injuries. It just seems like it's a compromising situation. It could be Kyler Murray for you guys. It could, and he's coming back this week to play. But who knows? He could potentially get injured again and be right back out again. Which one is the most concerning for you guys when you look at these quarterbacks that have all gone down? Could be Caleb Williams. Not sure. Maybe, you know, the tears was the injury that was the one that's hard to come back from, or the you know, the damage to be concerned about. I don't know where you fall on it. Let me know. What are you thinking?
1: It has to be Jackson Dart. He's out for the season. He won't play another snap of football this season. And so for the New York Giants, that's damaging for them when your quarterback, we know, is done for the season. And so we would assume their season is over. Unless Jameis Winston can play very efficient football, throw the ball to his receivers only, limit the turnovers. And history has shown us that's going to be hard to do. I'm just going off history. And Jameis has been in the league a long time. Also, Kurt Warner said he dislocated his elbow. He didn't miss a game. So that gives me the belief of, Jaden, you need to get on the phone with Kurt Warner. What did you do? Obviously, y'all games are very different. Kurt is not mobile, but you just being out there with your team makes a difference. And so Jaden, he should miss one game and be ready to roll. If Kurt Warner didn't miss any, you better miss one max. That's just my opinion on it. Caleb Williams, he not going to miss too many games. Kyler Murray, like you say, he's coming back to play tomorrow. But, yeah, the Giants losing Jackson Dart, that's a blow. I mean, you beat the Cowboys week one, everybody feeling good, and then, bow, you out. And so, yeah, the Giants, they've been deflated, man, because you go into the season with the optimism that, man, we can be pretty good. And then it's somewhat confirmed after week one. Now we know we can be pretty good. Not that we think. Going into the season, you think it. After week one, and then the way they play, we know it. And then the air gets let out of the balloon when Jackson Dart goes down and they end up losing that game. So it has to, for me, be Jackson Dart and the Giants.
2: Yeah, obviously it's a big blow to the Giants because you're just looking at the progression of John Harbaugh being a first year head coach, bringing the Harbaugh's game to New Jersey. They call it Harbaugh is what they call it. The car, the tight, the fullback, and he's bringing Baltimore to. He has brought Baltimore to New Jersey. So, I mean, no, when you lose your starting quarterback, I don't think I've ever experienced not having, my starting quarterback be out for a season. But it has to be hard. Obviously, you look at Malik Nabors, him coming off the injury, and those guys haven't played a lot of football together. So, moving forward, that rapport that you would like to see them, begin to have, it gets delayed until next season. And, you could just see it on Malik's face, when they asked him about Jackson Dart. Obviously, he was upset, just saying next man up. And everybody was saying that, he wasn't sympathetic enough to, the question. But it's his starting quarterback. And, if you're a receiver and you want to see yourself continue to get better, this doesn't help you, compete to get to where you want to be as a player. So, everything's going to change from a play calling standpoint, scheme. Jameis is a veteran. But I think they're just really just going to have to put him in situations so he can just manage a football game.

0: and not turned over like he has been prone to do. So
1: if you had to choose, if you guys had to choose what quarterback can step in and give their team still a good opportunity to win the game. During the week, Brady Quinn said he had confidence in Marcus Mariota. I don't share that same enthusiasm.
0: Me.
1: That I was going to get to Washington. Get it done.
0: Okay. I believe the Commanders season is over. I really do. You start off 0-2. You lose your first two games in the division. TJ just said that Kurt Warner didn't miss a game, but Jaden Daniels is a completely different player. I mean, when you're on the football field, you just react and go play. And I believe that, you know, him having this dislocated elbow, it doesn't allow him to protect himself from the game, the type of style that he plays with. So it's definitely going to affect him. And just looking at the schedule for Washington, you're talking about Seattle, San Francisco, Philadelphia, Rams, and Bengals. I mean, you can't play against those teams with a backup quarterback and expect to win games. You're 0-2 in the division. The best you can be in the division is 4-2. So I'm just looking at this Washington team with no starting quarterback and this schedule, and you just have to say to yourself that, you know, you're thinking that Jaden Daniels is going to take that next step to compete with the Philadelphia Eagles and Jalen Hurts to win the division. But without Jaden Daniels, they don't have a chance to make the playoffs, especially with this team and their schedule. So TJ said Jackson Dart, I'm just going with Jaden Daniels because, you know, he is the heartbeat of this football team.
1: Do you guys think that Jameis Winston can lead the Giants to the playoffs? Do you think that they can still be competitive with him? They did not look good against Dallas.
0: They didn't look good
1: with him at the helm.
0: But Harbaugh is going to play bully ball. He's going to take the ball out of his hands as much as he possibly can. We call it the Texas wedge in golf. Putting the golf ball from about 40, 50 yards out, that is what John Harbaugh is going to resort to and
1: it
0: running the
1: It didn't work
0: football.
1: Against Dallas, though, Plex. It didn't work.
0: There was already
1: and the
0: down.
1: Next one, and the next one up is Scataboo. I mean, we got to be honest. Like, I hate to say it because I don't want to see nobody get hurt, but the way that man plays football, the next one up, he's going to be joining his best friend pretty soon with some type of an
2: injury. I don't believe without a running threat at quarterback, Scataboo will be as effective as he was. You got to respect Jackson Dart as a runner. When you don't have to respect Jameis Winston as a runner, everybody is going to be on Scataboo. Mm-hmm. So I don't
0: load
2: believe that bully ball works.
0: Eight in the box, load the box up.
1: And he'll panic. Jameis Winston will panic, and he showed that he'll panic and throw that ball. Like, it looked like he was, you know, he was feeling the pressure of the pressure. I don't know. I think you have a better chance of having a good year if you're in Washington than you do if you're in New York right now. But with that being said, I don't know that the prognosis is positive for either team if these are the two quarterbacks that we settled in on that's on the injury report and of course, one being out for the season. We still don't know. Jaden Daniels has gone to see two specialists, I believe, at this point, trying to figure this whole thing out. What type of player is he when he gets back? And I would offer this. We're up on him. We got to get to Ilo. But I would offer this. I wonder what type of situation does this create for the franchise when you have a potential high draft pick that has that next contract potential, and yet they continue to be injured. How do you handle it? Do you go into the draft this year with a heavy draft of what is considered to be one of the you know, best draft classes for quarterbacks? Do you go get a quarterback? Or do you try to ride it out and see if they can remain healthy long enough to be what Jaden Daniels was his rookie year, or Jackson Dart can be what we've seen him in game one and how they played? It just creates such a dilemma. Super quick, give me a last word on it, fellas.
2: The Giants gonna suffer. They were a trendy playoff pick And now that Jackson Dart is out for the season, I don't see it happening. And Jameis Winston's going to have moments for both teams.
0: He said for both teams. Hey, man, honestly, New York and Harbaugh, they're just going to have to find a way to just manage the football games. Find a way to run it. Give Jameis some plays in which he can have success and not just tank the whole season. For Washington, like I said, we've seen this story before, and we hope this is not the case that, you know, that Jaden Daniels, that we can't see his elite talent level because he can't stay healthy. And if you're Washington and you're Dan Quinn and you don't make the playoffs this year, you might have to think about drafting a quarterback.
1: 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Ilo, we're trending. What you got, my guy?
3: LeVar, we got number one Texas holding a 7-3 lead at 14th-ranked Tennessee with 5 minutes and 49 seconds remaining in the first quarter on a 9-yard touchdown run by Relique Brown. As most of you listeners know, President Trump is in attendance at Neyland Stadium for this game. Whenever a president travels, audio frequencies in the vicinity can be disrupted by communications associated with the president's security apparatus. Well, that's actually happening right now at Neyland Stadium, but it's only happening to, and I'm not making this up, Kirk Herbstreit's microphone. Listen to this very closely.
4: Continue to experience a lot of problems. It's your mic.
5: That's my mic.
4: You're going to have to just be quiet for a minute, partner. As hard as that is for you. First and 10.
3: Sounds like a bad drive-through speaker, doesn't it? Yes, wow. I'd like a number two combo. So, yeah, it's affecting not the coaches' communications, not anything. It's literally just affecting Kirk Herbstreit's microphone. Sounds like the birth of a new conspiracy theory, perhaps. Anyway, elsewhere, 7th-ranked Ohio State has a 14-0 lead over Illinois. 3:39 left to play in the first quarter. Julian Sain, a 7-yard touchdown pass to Jeremiah Smith, and then a 72-yard touchdown pass to Jeremiah Smith. Number 11, Texas Tech, up 7-0 over Sam Houston late in the first quarter. 16th-ranked Louisville, up 7-3 over Wake Forest late in the first quarter. Finally, late last night in the NBA, Steph Curry agreed to a 2-year, $116 million extension with the Golden State Warriors. Guys, all yours.
1: Appreciate it. I got to tell you, man, Kirk Herbstreit getting interrupted like that, you know, just, I don't know, makes you feel a certain type of way. You want to hear how the game is going, but we're going to touch on that. You know, we're going to talk about it, guys, because I'm just curious as to what you guys think about when the president comes, when the operations, the headphones are interrupted. How does that impact the game? What's your take on it? But we'll get back to that. But I'll tell you this. Speaking of headphones, yeah, JLab, they make innovative personal technology, headphones, earbuds, speakers, and more for people who actually want to feel something when they listen. 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I have two sets. I use them. 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It's Plexico Burris. It's TJ Hushmanzada. I'm LeVar Arrington. We'll be right back. 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

0: right. All right. Welcome back into the show. You're listening to Up on Game with TJ Hushmanzada and Plexico Burris. We're going to get to Joey Porter Jr. and the Steelers. They're another one. Are you concerned about them? Well, what's going to happen with Joey Porter? We're going to talk about that. We'll get to that. But before we go out of this hour, I wanted to throw it out at you guys. We heard what Allo had to say about the Texas-Tennessee game. Right now, Texas is up 7-3 on Tennessee. But they, you know, he highlighted Kirk Herbstreit's microphone being impacted. The coaches, their communication is impacted as well. The radios go down. It's not clear communication, so it could impact the conversation between coach and player. It could mess up communication between coach to coach. What are your guys' opinion? What's your take on a situation like this? I mean, it's a necessary evil, obviously, but the president being there, the safety concerns, how do you navigate this if you're a team?
1: Oh, you do what you got to do. The Texas, you would assume, would have the advantage because they have a quarterback that's played a ton of snaps in Arch Manning. You're the Tennessee Volunteers. You have a freshman playing. And so, if need be, I have more confidence that, say we have no communication, you got to feel more comfortable that Arch can get the team in and out the huddle with the right play. When you have a freshman, this is fourth start. You hope he can do it. You know Arch can do it. And so, obviously, it's not going to get to those extent. At least we hope. We hope it doesn't. But, hey, sometimes the players like when that happened. If the coach's headset come out, not you what I think going to work
2: not,
1: anyway.
2: Not me.
0: Right. not you, me. Plex.
2: No. It sucks, man. It really does. It's just like going to New England. When we hear Bill Cowher and Mike Tomlin, we are expecting the communication to go out on the sidelines, so we have to be ready. It always happened when you went to New England. So it's one of those type deals. But communication is paramount, I mean, on both sides of the football. I mean, just from a play calling standpoint, getting lined up. And, you know, I've been in situations where you're playing in Seattle, man, it's so loud. You go to Kansas City, and the quarterback is standing right in front of your face, man. You cannot hear what he is saying. And you don't know what to do. If you can't communicate the play call or the formation, man, it just, you know, tears everything to pieces. But it's not easy. To be able to, you know, be on the football field and not be able to communicate with the sidelines on what should be going. It's like TJ said, you know, Arch is becoming more of a veteran, so he should handle it a lot better. But it's never good when you don't have the communication from the sideline.
0: Mm. Well, I'm not sure how long communication goes down for if the president gets up to go to the restroom or needs to get some nachos for a nacho break. Not sure, but you'd have to believe that these teams have both prepared for it, were made aware of it, and understand what it is that they have as a challenge in front of them. Coming up in hour two, y'all. We're going to talk some more football, obviously. Just a whole lot of things going on. I mentioned the Steelers. We're going to get to Joey Porter Jr. What are the Steelers going to do with their quarterback situation? That'll be interesting. And we're going to touch on what's the most dangerous NFL team right now. It'd be fun to have that conversation. Stay locked in. Stay tuned in. This is Up on Game, and you're listening to Fox Sports Radio.
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9: President Trump is slamming Michigan's Democratic nominee for U.S. Senate. In a speech in Las Vegas Wednesday, Trump claimed Abdul El-Sayed hates Jewish people and hates Israel.
10: Abdul El-Sayed, lovely gentleman. He's a man of hate. And now he's going around saying, no, I love everybody. He doesn't love everybody.
9: He went on to predict that El-Sayed will lose the November election. The progressive Democrat defeated establishment-backed Congresswoman Haley Stevens in Tuesday's closely watched contest. In the midterms, El-Sayed will face Republican Mike Rogers, who has Trump's backing. Primary contests are being held in Tennessee on Thursday. The main event is the Republican primary for governor, where Senator Marsha Blackburn, Congressman John Rose, and State Representative Monty Fritz are running to replace term-limited Republican Governor Bill Lee. And Acting Attorney General Todd Blanche won't have Republican Senator Susan Collins' vote when his nomination heads to the Senate floor. She says she reviewed his qualifications and concluded his actions have further eroded the Justice Department's independence. That's politics. I'm Mark Mayfield.
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14: 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Week one, I know, tiny sample, but what we saw last night is they can win by running the football consistently and having a true 1,000-yard rusher, because Mahomes hasn't had that. 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
16: Now he looks, and he throws. Up top, it's caught in the end zone, and the Huskies have scored it.
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11: In the NFL, Chicago Bears head coach Ben Johnson told reporters a short time ago that quarterback Tyson Bagent has cleared concussion protocol and will practice today. The 1-1 Bears host the 2-0 Eagles on Monday Night Football. In college football, number one Texas has a 10-3 lead at 14th-ranked Tennessee, a minute and 20 seconds into the second quarter. Only touchdown of the contest and a 9-yard run by the Longhorns' Relik Brown. 7th-ranked Ohio State holding a 14-7 lead over Illinois just over 2 minutes into the second quarter on a pair of touchdown passes from Julian Sayin to Jeremiah Smith, including a 72-yarder. Number 11, Texas Tech leading Sam Houston 21-0 4 minutes into the second. Wake Forest a 10-7 advantage at 16th-ranked Louisville a minute and a half into the second quarter. I'm Isaac Lohengrin.
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0: up on game. LeVar has had some technical difficulties, so, you know, we'll keep it rolling until LeVar is back online.
1: We are.
0: Yeah, but, hey, he like his team. They can't get right.
1: Mm-hmm. Can't get like, right.
0: So, obviously, the first hour, we went over a lot. The second hour, we going to figure out who in the National Football League can really get, like, big games tomorrow. What are you looking forward to as your biggest game tomorrow when you look at the matchups? You know where I'm going. That's always good. Teams can be good. Teams can be bad. But I always that Steelers-Bengals game for me, it doesn't matter what it is. It's always a big game because of the Steelers' defense. They always going to be good. But they missing Joey Porter Jr. What is your take on the situation with the Steelers and what's going on with Joey Porter Jr.?
1: Man, you know what? I'm a little biased because I'm close to it. You know, I was in Pittsburgh a couple weeks ago, and, you know, just Joey's family to me. Joey, his dad and son, had an opportunity to play golf with Joey last week. And, man, I've been knowing JJ since he was born. You know, carrying him around in Pampers and, you know, Thanksgivings and Christmases. And what's happening right now, man, is deflating for, you know, obviously him, his family. Everything that's being reported is not correct. To my knowledge, JJ is 100% healthy. He shows up to the facility every day. He practices. But for some reason, they're not playing him.
0: Why they try to act like he not practicing?
1: He goes to work every day, and he practices. He's not hurt. And that's what, you know, we really don't understand from an organization standpoint of, you know, but also on the flip side of it, from a contract standpoint, you know, he's unwilling, you know, to accept under market value at the cornerback position, which he should.
0: Okay. And let me ask you this. When you say under market, where do you feel he falls in the pay range of what the top corners are getting?
1: You know what? I'm not going to put it out there because I know what.
0: No. I'm not saying what you think they think. I'm asking you what you think.
2: Yeah, what do you think?
1: If you're looking at Trent McDuffie and Witherspoon and Christian Gonzalez, I mean, that is the market for top tier cornerbacks. You're looking at a guy in Joey Porter Jr. who guards the best receiver week in and week out. He's your number one corner. And if the market is $30-40 million a year, then that's the market. Why should you have to accept anything less than what the market is? You want me to take a hometown discount because I was born here, raised here, and my dad played here? No, that's not the case. The business is business. And if you don't want to pay him and you're not going to play him and he's 100% healthy, then trade him. Nobody's winning in this situation. And business, it happened to me. They weren't willing to, reach what I wanted from a wide receiver standpoint. And obviously I moved on to New York. It has happened. But I think it's just really just leaving a bad, you know, taste in everybody's mouth with how Mike McCarthy is handling this.
0: He irritated me with his little. He irritated me with his little press conference. That really.
1: If he's healthy and he's showing up to the facility and he's practicing, why is he not playing?
0: I feel like they're making it seem like
2: he's doing it.
0: It's on him.
1: Yes. He is not.
0: That doesn't want to play. That's what I would. And if he does want to play, he, in my opinion, that is not right.
1: Mike McCarthy is making the decision himself to not play him.
2: You know that for a fact.
1: I know that for a fact.
0: Mike McCarthy is crazy. So he.
2: I thought it
0: he
2: was.
0: Act,
2: his
0: he
2: back.
0: Act. I hey, thought... hey, I hate to say it. He act how he look, huh? Okay.
2: Oh wow.
1: He's healthy. All right. Shows up to practice. And for some reason,
0: everybody thought because he hasn't had the contract offer that he likes,
2: that
0: he wasn't playing. That's what I thought.
2: Right.
0: I thought it was very smart
1: on his
0: behalf.
1: That is not the case at all.
2: That's breaking news, Plexico. Are you 100% sure that what you're saying is what it is?
1: I'm 100% sure that Joey Porter Jr. is 100% healthy, shows up to work every day and practices, and Mike McCarthy's not playing him.
0: Man, that is wild. Because
2: he has him traveling. He did travel to New England, but they didn't dress him. But the way it's being painted, like you said, TJ, the way I thought it was being painted, the way it's being painted is that the back injury is something that is being used as a lingering issue for Joey Porter not to play.
0: And it's partly because he has not been offered.
2: Correct. The contract that he wants, that the negotiations did not correct.
0: And I'm like, that's
2: you're saying that isn't what the case is. They're just healthy scratching.
1: Yes.
2: That is insane. That is healthy insane.
0: Hey, everybody gonna pick that up.
2: That's insane. I'm blown away by that.
0: You play the Bengals tomorrow. You need him.
2: They're not good.
0: Hey, they need him.
2: The Pittsburgh Steelers are not good.
0: They need him. They need, when you play the Bengals, you need some guys that can match up with Jamar and T.
2: Because you don't have the offense to do it right now. Your offense, if it becomes a shootout and there's no defense being played, you do not have the offense that can handle going back and forth with Joe Burrow and Chase and those guys. You do not have it. Not in Pittsburgh Steelers offense.
0: With the drops with DK, do you feel that's a problem, Plex, or you know he'll get over that?
1: Man, it's a problem. I mean, we said going into the season that if the Pittsburgh Steelers wanted to be really good on offense, then him and DK had to go, Aaron Rodgers and DK had to go to another level. They had to be elite. And you can't blame Aaron Rodgers for what's going on.
2: Why can't you?
1: I mean, he's not Aaron Rodgers of 10 years ago. But if you just having guys like DK, who was supposed to be your number one receiver, who is not making routine catches, I mean, he makes it look like it's difficult. You know, obviously, I've dropped some balls in my career, but you shouldn't be running 5-yard drag routes and the ball beating you up and your face mask and your shoulder pads. That shouldn't be the case at all. But they got to figure it out, man. I mean, 3 points last weekend. You go to New England and you look like a shell of yourself. I don't understand it. But, I mean, you're talking about a divisional game. And Cincinnati is rolling. I picked them to win the division going into this year. And I think they're the best team in the AFC North. But if you lose this game tomorrow, I mean, people are going to start asking a lot of questions, man. Who are the Pittsburgh Steelers? Because I said going into this season, what is the identity of the Pittsburgh Steelers? We don't know.
2: Yeah, I think it's I think Pittsburgh finds themselves in one of those scenarios and situations. You need a feel good moment. Joey Porter Jr. is a feel good moment. And I'm sorry, we all know the history of the Pittsburgh Steelers in terms of them paying the big contracts. They're not really into putting in the big money for big contracts. It's just not something that they've historically been a part of doing. It was like pulling teeth for TJ Watt to get his situation, you know, squared away.
0: They did it with him and DK.
2: Yeah, but they did. So I'm curious to will a deal get done with Joey Porter Jr.? It just seems as though you're not a good enough team to not have your big guns on the field, and he is one of your big guns. For two, what does the relationship look like? Like when you have contract situations, cats act like that stuff doesn't get personal. It's just business, but it's personal. Like, I was a part of a contract situation.
0: Huge.
2: It's personal. Yeah, it's personal.
0: Even when you sign your deal, it's always going to be a bit of animosity that you have. Always.
2: Yes.
0: Always.
2: Yes.
0: And they act like, oh, he signed his deal. It's water under the bridge. It's water off
2: just
0: the duck's back.
2: It.
0: No, it ain't. I remember everything y'all was saying. I remember how it's not. Joey Porter, if Mike McCarthy is acting like he's acted in the public, how you think he's acting to him privately?
2: That's beef.
0: How you think he's acting
2: to him privately?
0: You're
2: not playing me. If what you're saying is correct, Plexico Burress,
0: we ain't never going to be cool.
2: We got beef.
0: That's the whole
1: enchilada of how everything is going.
0: Him and Mike McCarthy can never be cool.
1: It's a problem.
0: They can never be cool.
2: But now, as another player, even if I'm not Joey Porter Jr., if I'm another player in that locker room, how are you viewing your coach? That's toxic. That's what you call creating toxicity. And how necessary is it when you have a top-ranked kid that's on his rookie contract that's seeking to get the contract? As you mentioned, Plex, he didn't set the market. He didn't make the numbers.
1: He did not.
2: So if the market is the market and he is comparable to the kid Gonzalez in New England, it's comparable. The kid is he's an elite corner. He's an elite corner in the league. The kid got paid to go to the Rams too. Didn't they pay him in the trade?
0: McDuffie.
2: They brought him over from Kansas City or whatever.
0: Mm-hmm.
2: Cats is getting paid. You can't sit there and act as though he's a pariah, a problem to your team because he wants to get fair market value for his talents.
0: This is the biggest problem is when this deal is signed, if it is signed, Mike McCarthy is going to try to be cool with him. And if he anything like Pops, we are never cool. We are never cool now moving forward. I'll be cordial with you because you my coach. But you know how the coaches be trying to be cool with the best players. Y'all know how that works. They be trying to be super cool with the best players. Nah. The coach-player relationship, and that's it. Nothing more, nothing less. And other players are going to see this. Like, Mike McCarthy should have come out publicly and said, man, I want him to get every dollar he can make. I hope he gets this contract that he deserves. You may not feel that way, but you're supposed to say that publicly so your player feels good. For you to come out and say what you've said, oh, I'm just kind of tired of talking about it. Like, all right, bet. Yeah, say less. I got you.
1: He doesn't want to address it and tell the truth. That's why
0: the truth has been told.
2: That is crazy.
1: He shows it to work. He's not on the injury report. Why is he not playing?
0: Everybody thought because he didn't want to play.
1: No.
0: And I'm everybody.
2: Correct. And he was. And he was pushing. And he was pushing the back injury further along till he got his deal done.
0: Ready to play. That's what I thought.
1: No.
0: Everybody thinks that, Plex. He was doing, quote unquote, a hold in. Right?
2: Yes.
0: I thought that.
2: Yes.
0: And I thought it was smart. Well,
2: dang.
0: There we go.
2: I'm blown away. I'm trying to pull my head together right now because that one right there, that's if Mike McCarthy in his inaugural coaching campaign as a hometown guy coaching his hometown team is doing that to his elite hometown franchise cornerback, that is the most ridiculous news that I have heard in all week long of sports stories. That just is what it is to me. All right, look, let's let that one sink in for a minute, and let's take a break. On the other side of the break, most dangerous teams. I guess we ain't going to say the Pittsburgh Steelers, but we'll find out who the guys think are the most dangerous teams on the other side of the break. You're listening to Up On Game. That's TJ Hutchmanzada, and that's news breaking Plexico Stretch reporting Burris. Yeah. All right. We're going to take a quick break. This is Fox Sports Radio. 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

0: 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I'm curious. I think I know who TJ is going to say, but I have no idea after Jackson Dart went down who you will say, Plexico Burress. So whoever wants to take it first, I know who I'm thinking. But what you guys got?
1: I'm going with the Kansas City Chiefs.
2: Mm. Wow.
1: You know, I'm on the Patrick Mahomes train. I've always been. And, you know, he's quietly becoming one of the best quarterbacks that we've seen play this game. And I've reiterated how important a running game is to a football team. And what that establishes, from a mindset standpoint, offensively and defensively, we can control the clock. We know that we have an elite runner, and the best quarterback in football is back, and he's healthy. And I think that everybody was wondering how it was going to look. I mean, obviously, you know, Travis Kelce looks like he's getting older.
0: Mm. Yeah,
1: Father Time is undefeated. But from a defensive standpoint, my favorite play caller on defense, Steve Spagnuolo, who I had the opportunity to work with every day and to win the world championship, still one of the best defensive coordinators in all of football. So I'm going with the Kansas City Chiefs. I just think right now, the way that they're looking, they're going to continue to get better through the season, that running game and the passing game. Patrick Mahomes has more weapons. Rashee Rice is back. And I just think that right now, if you are a team in the AFC, you have to fear what you are seeing right now from the Kansas City Chiefs.
0: Hmm.
3: Man, first team came to my mind were the Chiefs, and I'm not going to go there.
0: Oh,
3: but
0: wow.
3: The addition of Kenneth Walker has made the Chiefs look like they haven't skipped the beat, like Mahomes is not coming off a torn ACL, and Mahomes isn't playing great football, you know, from a statistical standpoint, but Kenneth Walker's leading the league in rushing. Then I'll point to another team that I thought was going to take a step back because they lost their offensive coordinator, and I felt like that offensive coordinator had done a great job with the Seattle Seahawks. Seahawks, they just picked up where they left off last year.
0: Yeah, they did.
3: No letdown, no nothing. And so they're very impressive. But to me, the team is the Buffalo Bills. The way they look offensively.
0: Cook looks good.
3: It's just a more dynamic offense now that McDermott is not basically telling Joe Brady what to call and what to run. It seems as if they're better offensively than they've been. And so defensively, they're going to have to get better. But I really like what Buffalo Bills have done early in the season. I'm not going to say the Bengals just because y'all already know. I like the Buffalo Bills.
0: You know what I think is interesting? Kansas City had to go to OT with the Colts. And I do not think the Colts are a good team. I do not. I think they're not. And so the fact that they had to take extra time to be able to win that game, that says something to me. And I'm not sure about how good the Kansas City Chiefs are. I do think that having Kenneth Walker is a big addition for them and will go a long way. But I didn't come away from that game feeling like, is that impressive enough to say most dangerous? But here's the thing. my most dangerous team has a loss. I think the Dallas Cowboys are the most dangerous team in the National Football League right now. And it pains me to say
1: they're the most dangerous team to themselves.
0: It could be that too, but the most dangerous thing you can have is an old man with money. He said it out his own mouth. He said it and he meant it. Hey, bro, if you take a moment and you take a step back and you think about it, the New York Giants caught the Dallas Cowboys at the most opportune time, at the most opportune date that they could have possibly caught them at.
3: How? Week
0: it was
3: one?
0: A 9-11.
1: What do you mean?
0: It was week one. Yes.
1: Oh, don't yes. Don't do that, LaVar.
3: Man, the Cowboys.
0: Are you playing?
1: Don't do that.
0: They
1: play every year
0: well.
1: At the same time on Sunday night or Monday night football.
0: It was an anniversary
1: week.
0: 9/11.
1: It's Dallas versus.
0: It was a opening
1: Giants.
0: Day 9/11.
1: It's been happening for the last 20 years.
0: Game. There was a lot of emotions that were taking place. That game could have gone either way, but what I do know is 9/11 hit. In New York City, it was connected to them. They played with a ton of energy. It was a Buster Douglas, Mike Tyson game.

0: You think Josh Allen isn't playing better football than Dak Prescott right now?
1: Yeah, I didn't say he's not. I didn't say Dak is playing better football than Josh Allen.
0: You just said nobody's playing better.
2: You said nobody's playing better.
1: He's playing just as good. He's playing just as good as a Josh Allen.
0: No, no chance, bro.
1: Yes, he is.
0: Hey, real talk. He's not playing better than Tyler Shough.
2: Man, these defensive
1: Shuck is playing good in New Orleans.
0: Yes.
1: Shuck is playing good. That's day one. That's day one. I get that. But all I'm saying is they have one of the most loaded and talented teams, and they got it going against a wounded and shorthanded Washington team. But as we move forward, I think what you're going to see from this defense – is a very, very dangerous defense with an offense that can score on any team in the National Football League.
0: A defense that can't play the flats and just gives up 10 to 12 yards.
2: Kirk Cousins is playing better football than Dak Prescott right now. Kirk Cousins.
1: hey, listen, I'm not going to fight.
0: Real talk, though, Dak Prescott is a baller, but – when you lose that first game and you've only won one, I mean, it's hard to make that argument that you're making.
1: Hey, listen, I get it. And when we look back on this conversation,
2: yes,
1: as they show how much more dangerous they are, we're going to have that conversation. We're going to revisit this conversation. I think they're dangerous because they got it going, and I think week one was a liar. I do not think that the Giants are a better team than the Dallas Cowboys, but they got the better of them early in the year. It was an early game,
0: Jackson
1: first game.
0: Has
1: guys don't
0: healthy,
1: play.
0: It looked that way. And I picked the Cowboys to win the division.
2: Why would you do that?
0: I don't know.
1: I think they're going to win the division after that first game.
0: I don't know.
1: Man. Philadelphia Eagles aren't winning impressively. They're barely winning games.
2: They don't have to win impressively. That's who Jalen Hurts is as a quarterback.
1: A win is a win.
2: And I keep have to going back to the same subject. All the man does is win football games. And everybody wants to be, he ain't throwing for 350, 400, 500
1: yards,
2: 405
1: touchdowns. I did not make this about Jalen Hurts. You're making it about Jalen Hurts. All I'm saying is, so y'all okay with defending Jalen Hurts, but y'all don't want to defend Dak Prescott and playing? Y'all.
2: Because how many Super Bowls has Dak Prescott been to?
1: Why you got to do that? Why you got to do that?
0: He just asked the question.
1: Why you got to do
2: that? How many Super Bowls had Dak Prescott went to, and how many playoff games?
1: How many has Josh Allen been to?
0: None.
1: How many has Lamar Jackson been to?
2: None.
1: Okay. Anyway, let's
2: two MVPs.
1: I don't even want two
2: MVPs.
1: Yeah.
0: Hey, between the two of them, three MVPs.
2: Come on, man.
0: Lamar got his. Josh got his.
2: I'm hating on Dak, but right
1: y'all
2: now.
1: Y'all hating on him.
2: No, I'm not. No.
0: It's just because it's only two games, LeVar. Like, Dak Prescott's a baller. It's only been two games. And that first game, he didn't play well against the Giants.
1: They didn't play well. And I think
0: he didn't play well.
1: They didn't play well, TJ Hushmanzada.
2: That boy said the Dallas Cowboys are the most dangerous team.
1: Ilo, let's get an update from you, man. I'm going to get these dudes up off of me, man. What you got going on in the world of sports, man? Let's talk.
3: Run some interference for you, LeVar.
1: Yeah,
3: I mean, it's it's heavy lifting on your part. Heavy lifting for 14th-ranked Tennessee. They're trying to gain a foothold at home against the number one Texas Longhorns, who lead it 10-3 at the two-minute warning of the second quarter. Tennessee upcoming has a fourth down and 7 at the 34-yard line of Texas. We'll find out moments from now whether they go for it or perhaps attempt a field goal. Here is the only touchdown of the ballgame so far, courtesy of Craig Way on KVET.
4: Hands it to Brannigan, bounces outside, inside, 5, goal line, touchdown Texas. Raleigh Brown picked up 2 huge blocks and burst into the end zone, a 9-yard touchdown run.
3: Number 7, Ohio State up 21-7 over Illinois. 1:41 left to play in the second quarter. And the story of this game, not surprisingly, Jeremiah Smith. Here is the dulcet-toned Paul Keels on WBNS.
5: Shan out of the pistol set, back to throw from his 18-yard line. He's set that one deep down the right side. Jeremiah Smith, he gathers it in at the 25 of Illinois. Wiggles his way by a defense.

0: Under to the 10, goes wide to the left again, and into the end zone goes Jeremiah Smith. A 72-yard scoring pass through the air. He showed the Illini some hip wiggle.
1: Some hip wiggle, huh? Anyway, that was his second of, I hadn't heard that particular phrase before. Perhaps in a Elvis Presley or Shakira performance. Second of three touchdown receptions for Jeremiah Smith, who has six catches for 132 yards for the Buckeyes. Number 11, Texas Tech, up 21-14 over Sam Houston. 28 seconds left to play in the first half. How about this? Wake Forest, a 24-14 lead at 16th-ranked Louisville. 1:19 left to play in the second quarter there. NFL, Chicago Bears quarterback Tyson Bagent returned to the practice field today for the first time since being placed in concussion protocol. The 1-1 Bears host the 2-0 Eagles on Monday Night Football. Meanwhile, late last night in the NBA, Steph Curry agreed to a two-year $116 million deal and an extension with the Golden State Warriors. And back to the Tennessee-Texas game. Two-minute warning, Texas up 10-3, and Tennessee lined up to go for it, and they are going for on a fourth down and seven at the Tennessee 34-yard line. They run the play. They throw a pass down the left sideline. It is incomplete in the end zone. No flag down on the field, so it goes over to Texas on downs with 1:54 left in the first half, still leading 10-3. Guys, back to you.
2: All right. Looks like Tennessee still has the ball, though, Ilo.
3: No.
2: I don't know.
3: Tennessee just went for it on fourth
2: Texas
3: down.
2: Texas got.
3: And they got okay. Stopped.
2: Oh, yeah. Yeah, they did. They went for the end zone. Okay, I'm on delay. Hey, guys, don't worry about it. If you missed anything today on today's show, you'll want to catch the podcast. 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Follow the feed, and you'll find today's show posted right after we get off of the air. All right, I said we was going to talk about it. We got a little bit of time to talk about it. Acho and Fournette, speaking of beef, y'all was beefing with Dak in the last part of the segment. Leonard and Acho were beefing. We'll talk about it in this segment. What's the deal, TJ? Why are so many people wanting to beef with Emmanuel Acho on media? And why did Leonard Fournette want to kick Emmanuel Acho in his chest? What was your take on this beef? Is this where sports media is going? Do we need to call out anybody while we're at it? Like, you know, we're on the air. It's three of us. You know what I mean? I'll take my team against somebody else's team.
3: I think we all, I feel like a lot of people don't like what Acho says, but to me, everybody has their own opinion. Like, who am I to do? I can disagree with you, but to want to beat you up over your opinion when I'm quite sure anybody that does this media thing that we're doing right now, we all going to say something that somebody doesn't agree with. And because you don't agree with it, you want to fight me now. But I think all three of us, we all a little bit confrontational, so we with all the smoke, we ain't running from nobody. So I don't know if that's a good look. They come at us like this.
2: I know
3: I ain't running. I know LeVar ain't running. I damn sure know Plex ain't running. So they,
2: we know Plex, you know, ain't running.
3: They may disagree with us, but
2: you catch
3: I don't
2: a hot we, one messing with Stretch Boy.
3: No, he's mature. He's mature.
2: Yeah, he's mature, he's but that don't mean you still won't catch that.
3: So I think that's what it is, man. We all may say some things that many don't agree with, but to want to beat somebody up and fight a guy over this and that.
2: You think Fournette took it too far on when they live streamed him?
3: When Leonard went on the show, I thought that was cool, bro. I really thought that was like, okay, let's kind of talk away these differences and figure out like how we can turn something that looks to be a negative into a positive. I felt they handled it well. I just felt like the initial Leonard Fournette reaction was kind of crazy. And then you have TJ Ward now going at Brendan Fiocco.
2: Right. Going after LeSean.
3: And you know, Shady smile a lot, but Shady ain't running from nothing.
2: Shady from Harrisburg, Doc. I can tell you a whole lot about what that is.
3: I know TJ Shady like to have fun. And hey, TJ Ward, he ain't running from nothing.
2: Yeah, so TJ Ward dudes, ain't no. Yeah.
3: Hey, these big dudes better be careful, man. They, you know, they see TJ Ward as his look. They better be careful, man.
2: Yeah, soldier.
3: Yeah. But hey, nonviolence, man. Let's be adults, and we can agree to disagree. You may not like what I say or what I do. But it's best, you know, at our advanced age to kind of talk things out instead of resorting to fisticuffs.
2: Yeah. What you got? You got the last word on it, Stretch.
4: Hey, man, you know, it happens. We competitive in everything. In our nature and competing on the football field, whether it's, you know, TV, radio, and it's okay. And, as long as it stays, you know, in that form of us being able to, at the end of the day, talk to each other and, you know, diffuse the whole, you know, situations of whatever is said. So, you know, luckily, to this point, nobody has got kicked in the chest or punched in the face or whatever the case may be. But, you know, I think that, it's like TJ said, as media, you ain't got to like it. But, you know, we can find a line to, you know, to coexist and to get along and just prove our points and get the word across, you know, the best way that we know how. And you know, we going to compete, man. That's just who we are as people. Not just on the field, in the house, and outside, whatever the case may be. But, you know what? Like TJ said, nonviolence.
3: Nonviolence, baby. I love it. Yeah.
2: All right, we've TJ.
3: All turned over a new leaf, man. We nonviolent over here, man.
2: I ain't never turning over no new leaf, bro. I'm always about that work.
4: You will always be a tooth chipper, bro.
2: I will chip your tooth in a heartbeat. In a heartbeat, I promise you. I don't play that. Anyway, let's get to the break before I get myself in trouble, where y'all find out about the real me. And on the other side of this break, we're going to do some up on game, down on game. Speaking of tooth chipping, all right, you're listening to Up on Game. This is Fox Sports Radio. We'll be right back. Hey, listen, y'all, the wait is over. 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
14: Gusty with on and off rain today. Hi, everybody. I'm News 8 Chief Meteorologist Gil Simmons. Changeable weather on this Saturday. Heavy rain. Could even see some breaks of sun. Gusty winds that'll last into tomorrow morning. Get an update on the News 8 app.
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0: Time for some picks. Are you up on game?
1: Hey, let's crank this up. Let's crank it up.
0: Or down on game.
2: Get down. All right, Bo, what we got?
3: Last week, LeVar, you went 2-6. Plax, you went 2-6.
2: Okay.
3: TJ, you went 4-4.
4: Yeah, wow. You know, ew. the road to be back on top where I belong.
2: Ew, that's disgusting.
3: Yeah.
2: Okay, let's try this again. Week.
3: We're going to start this week with a few must-win games, I believe. The Los Angeles Chargers go to Buffalo in the new Highmark Stadium, where the Bills are a 7-point favorite. The total is 50.5.
4: Yeah, that is ugly. I'm going under on the points because I just don't believe in Justin Herbert and Joe Harbaugh right now. They will be 0-3 after their performance tomorrow, and I'm taking the Buffalo Bills to win by 10.
2: So is that the spread? What's the spread?
4: Yeah, the spread is 7. Buffalo's favored by 7.
2: A 7, okay.
5: Go ahead, LeVar.
2: The Bills are going to cover. The Bills are going to cover, and it is going to be more than 50 points. So I'm going to take the over.
4: I'm going under. And just because my two buddies have taken the Bills, I'm going to take the Chargers.
3: That's a bold strategy. Next up, we have the Ravens and the Cowboys in Brazil, where the field is apparently terrible. The Ravens, a 3.5-point favorite. The total, 53.5.
4: Hey, just because LeVar came out and said that the Dallas Cowboys are the most dangerous team in the NFL right now, I'm taking the Baltimore Ravens. I think they went convincingly in Brazil against the Dallas Cowboys, and I'm going over on the points.
2: Jeez. I'm going to take the under on the points. Who's the favorites? The Ravens?
3: Ravens,
2: the Ravens,
3: 3.5.
2: Yeah, I'm taking the Cowboys to win it outright.
4: All right. The Cowboys beat up on the bad teams and normally lose to the good teams. I thought they would win the division, but hey, I'm going to take the Baltimore Ravens in over.
3: All right. Monday Night Football, the Philadelphia Eagles in Chicago to take on the Bears, who there's still no real clarity on who's going to play quarterback for the Bears on Monday. The Eagles right now, a 3.5-point favorite over at DraftKings. The total, 42.5.
4: I'm going under the points. No Caleb Williams. I'm taking the Philadelphia Eagles to cover the 3.5. They'll win by a touchdown.
2: Yeah, I'm going to take that as well. I'm going to echo that.
4: Man, that's a clean sweep. Like 3 points, and they don't know who the quarterback is going to be. If the Eagles don't blow them out the water, it's a problem.
2: Yeah.
4: I'm taking the Eagles in the under. That is crazy. Who the quarterback? We don't know.
2: We don't know.
3: All right, that's up on game, down on game.
2: All right. Thank you, guys. Thank you for the show. Make sure you check out the podcast. We got my man Jonas Knox coming up next. Make sure you stay locked in, dialed in. Enjoy all of the games this weekend. There's a lot of good ones. Ole Miss, Florida is coming up. Texas and Tennessee is going on right now. Just make sure you lock in and enjoy the games. Be safe out here. All right. Okay, that'll do it for us. It's TJ Hushmanzada. It's Plexico Burris. Thanks to Lorena. Thanks to Bo. It's Fox Sports Radio. We'll talk to you next week.
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22: 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And that's a ball game.
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0: The road team UConn is 2-1. The home team Miami University is 1-2. As the Huskies and the Redhawks play for the first time ever, but of course for UConn, a little Mac flavor sprinkled in as ex-Toledo Rockets visit Yeager Stadium once again today, including UConn's head coach. Hi everyone, I'm Bob Joyce in Hartford today. Well, Mike Rispino, Wayne Norman, Adam Giardino, and Alex Green are all in Oxford, Ohio, and we'll get you set for kickoff at 3:33. The Huskies dominated Southern Miss in the sultry South last weekend right from the get-go and never took its foot off the gas in a 48-20 win that featured four touchdowns from quarterback Caleb Osborne, two passing and two running, and they also got two picks from the defense, including a pick six. The Redhawks fell victim to too many second-half errors last week and let a 28-7 halftime lead disappear as Cincinnati rallied and won the victory bell 35-31. We'll visit with their radio voice, Steve Baker, to discuss that and preview the Redhawks coming up later on the scouting report. Player profiles today include Ryder Treadway, wide receiver, and defensive back Jaden Price. While Joe Zone of Channel 3 chats Husky football with me in the reporter's corner, and of course Mike has his pregame chat with Jason Candle just before kickoff. Speaking of Mike, we'll check in with him and Wayno when we come back as you're listening to the Hart Auto Group countdown to kickoff ahead of UConn and Miami from Ohio. 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
0: The town of Oxford, Ohio is situated on the Ohio-Indiana line where the weather is just perfect for Miami University's homecoming game today against UConn. And with more, we head to your local Nissan dealer's broadcast booth at Yeager Stadium for the first time today. Welcome back, Mike Rispino, standing by with Wayne Norman. Gentlemen.
5: Thank you, Bob. This is a great place for football, Ohio, obviously, and Miami University. Miami, Ohio, is a quality program over the years. They've had the most wins in MAC history, 741 in their history. UConn's first ever meeting with them. Jason Candle, though, UConn's head coach, has faced Miami four times, won three of the four. The Huskies come in 2-1, Wayne, in the midst of a stretch here with three of their four games are away. So this is an important first half of the season stretch. If they could get a back-to-back road win and get to 3-1 prior to Syracuse next weekend, that would be huge.
7: Yeah, they got themselves their first road victory of the season. And that very hot day down in southern Mississippi, hottest game in UConn history, 95 degrees at kickoff. And one of the keys that I thought to that win last week was the way the UConn coaching staff, led by Jason Campbell, managed the heat. They rotated a lot of players in and out, more than we've seen in the first couple of games. They used 13 defensive linemen in the first half, and they rotated five different linebackers and the top 10 tackles in that game. And I think that helped keep them fresh. Although it's funny that, you know, I talked to Ryder Treadway. We'll hear that interview in a couple of minutes this morning. The UConn transfer from Toledo, the wide receiver, he's from the Dallas area, Frisco, Texas. And I asked him about the heat, and he said, didn't bother me at all. I'm from Dallas. We play that stuff all the time back in high school. So several of the guys do come from the South. They were used to it. But I thought the fact that UConn managed the heat so well is how they could just pile up the points. They led 24-3 and eventually 48-20. And the quarterback for UConn was tremendous. Caleb Osborne threw for two touchdowns, ran for two more. He's been an offensive weapon for the Huskies, but they'll be dealing with an offensive weapon at quarterback for Miami University today.
5: Yeah, David McComb transferred from Kansas. He's thrown for five touchdowns, over 800 yards in their opening three games. Number one in the country in terms of yardage per completion, over 17 a completion. And I want to bring this up to you, Wayne, because we've talked about this. The UConn roster is full of seniors, fifth-year guys, but not in the secondary. They've got three sophomores that are going to be tested here today. Saxton Sukanik, Jaden Price, Renique Derillis. All these guys are young, and Maryland was able to, you know, do some business at Rentschler a couple weeks ago. This is going to be a big test for them.
7: The redshirt freshman McComb threw for a career high in yards in last week's loss. They built a big lead against Cincinnati and then eventually lost it on a couple of late scores in the fourth quarter by the Bearcats. But this Miami offense doesn't run the ball much because their passing game is so prolific. Behind McComb, they're number 36 in the country at 277 yards per game. He threw for a 344 last week. They only run for 101 yards a game. So while UConn does have to contain the running game, I think, as you said, Mike, that UConn's pass defense, UConn's secondary, will be tested today. He's got a lot of weapons, and he's been using the guy that was a big gun last week was the senior Malik Huggins, who caught 128 yards. He leads the nation in yards per reception at 31 yards per reception. So there's a guy the UConn corners will have to pay very close attention to.
5: Huskies defensively only have four sacks so far in these first three games. They've got to mount pressure on McComb, and I don't know how they're going to do it, but the front four have not been able to really get to the quarterback. Four different guys have one sack. But if they're going to win this game, they've got to get McComb, David McComb, the quarterback of the Redhawks, uncomfortable in the pocket. Otherwise, he's going to throw for a bunch of yardage and run all over the field, and, you know, it's going to be tough to beat them.
7: One thing that the UConn coach Jason Candle said about that, yeah, we didn't really get that much in the way of sacks, but we did a good job putting pressure on him, and that pressure actually resulted in one of the interceptions last week. So you don't necessarily need sacks to qualify for pressure on the quarterback. And if they can get the kind of pressure they got on the Southern Miss quarterback last week, I think that'll certainly speed up the offense for Miami University today and should play in UConn's favor. And along the same lines, this is a program that's been legendary for its special teams play. And they've got a couple of very good special teams players, including their 5'6 freshman, Scoop Smith, who returned the opening kickoff 98 yards for a touchdown last week. He's also blocked a punt. He is a big-time player, and I think UConn's got to either kick it away from him, kick it in the end zone, or if nothing else, just get hang time on punts and don't let him return punts.
5: Yeah, keep it away from him. They're perennially a top 25 team in special teams, Miami, Ohio. But UConn so far has started out well in their coverage teams. They're 17th in kickoff defense, for whatever that means, because a lot of kickoffs don't get returned these days. But their punt return team, the punt team for UConn, coverage-wise, 7th in the country right now after 3 games. Boy, that's going to really be tested here today. So special teams are important, and getting pressure on the QB if UConn's going to win here at Miami, Ohio. Bob, back to you.
8: 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Thanks, guys. A bicycle kick goal highlights the UConn athletics update after this timeout. 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
25: The Hart Auto Group countdown to kickoff continues with a look at this week's UConn Athletics Rundown. 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
8: The week began with a men's soccer 3-1 defeat of Siena at Moroni Stadium on Wednesday. The Huskies converted on a pair of penalty kicks and a spectacular bicycle kick goal from Justin Hubbard in the 84th minute. The Huskies were scheduled to play tonight at St. John's, but you may have heard there's a nor'easter going on. It's postponed the match until October 27th. The women's soccer team hosted Vermont last night on campus and played to a scoreless tie despite outshooting the Catamounts 17-4. The Huskies are 2-2-4. They travel to St. John's Wednesday for a 7 o'clock Big East clash. Field hockey continues to excel. They're in the top 10 off a win over Princeton Sunday. They collided with 13th-ranked Liberty last night and came out with a 3-2 win in stores. 2 more goals for the fabulous freshman Lucy Zeich, who has a team-high 5, as field hockey now goes to 7-1. Weather permitting, they'll host Northeastern tomorrow at Nancy Stevens Field beginning at 12 noon. Volleyball opened conference play last night against a very good Marquette team, and they swept the Huskies in 3 sets. This afternoon at 4, they'll host the DePaul Blue Demons on campus. And the women's hockey team kicked off their regular season last night with a 4-2 loss at St. Cloud State. Julia Pellerin and Chelsea Tiller with the UConn goals. Game 2 is slated for today at the top of the hour. They'll open the home slate next weekend against Clarkson. All weekend, the Donnelly Husky Heritage Sports Museum is open to the public today until 4, tomorrow from 1 till 4. It's located at the Alumni Center at 2384 Alumni Drive, where parking is free, featuring memorabilia from all 21 UConn varsity teams and, of course, all those national championship trophies between UConn women's and men's basketball. That's the Athletics Update. Wayne Norman with wide receiver Ryder Treadway after this. 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
8: We continue on the Hart Cars countdown to kickoff before UConn and Miami, and it's time now for our first player profile of the day as Wayne Norman sits down with the rather tall wide receiver from Texas who transferred here from Toledo. Had a couple of catches last week in the win over Southern Miss. That's number 11 in your program. It's Ryder Treadway. Here's Wayno.
7: Ryder, you're one of 21 Toledo Rocket players who hit the transfer portal last year and followed Coach Candle here to UConn. You said you left, quote, after much thought and prayer. How difficult was that decision to make to go from Toledo to UConn?
27: Yeah, I mean, obviously it was pretty difficult, but just having trust in Coach Candle and having a guy like Coach Candle, you know, it was awesome to have kind of someone like that that you're following somewhere. And then obviously I saw all the great coaches he brought here. And all the 21 Toledo guys that were coming here. So it was awesome to see and to have those people to kind of easily come in here.
7: Did you consider staying at Toledo? And did you just consider other schools besides UConn?
27: I would say I was always kind of going with Candle for sure.
7: You caught 3 touchdown passes for Toledo last year, all from quarterback Tucker Gleason. Did you have much practice time with this year's UConn quarterback, Caleb Osborne, at Toledo?
27: I wouldn't say I had as much. Obviously, Tucker was our starter, so I was more with him throughout Toledo. But, I mean, this year it's been awesome to be with him. He's obviously a crazy talent, and he does a great job back there, so he's only going to get better as the year goes along.
7: You had a very good game on Saturday at Southern Mississippi, 3 catches, including the third play of the game, a third down conversion catch for 18 yards. Kept that touchdown drive alive to open the game. Talk about that play. How'd you get open, and how did it work out?
27: I think it was just a great concept. Obviously, I was wide open in the middle, and KO gave me a great ball, and I was able to get the first down and convert, and then ended up leading to a touchdown.
7: 95 degrees at kickoff is the hottest UConn football game ever. So you're from Frisco, Texas, outside Dallas. Are you used to playing in this kind of conditions?
27: For sure. It felt like I was back home. It was awesome. I actually enjoy it a lot. I feel like when it's hot, it kind of feels more like football. Like, you're sweating, everything's kind of tougher. So I enjoyed it a lot, and it was fun to kind of be back in the heat.
7: You had a huge game against this Miami of Ohio team last year. 4 catches, 55 yards. Coach Kendall, so that was your breakout game after not getting much playing time earlier on. What was it about that game that made you so effective last year when you played for Toledo against Miami?
27: I would just say the people around me. I mean, obviously, I had a bunch of great players around me, and they kind of helped do a great job of helping me be successful. So it was just kind of relying on your teammates, and when the ball comes, you make a play.
7: Here at UConn has been in kind of a roller coaster season after a year at Toledo. Are you pretty much accustomed now to Coach Candle's 24-hour rule?
27: I would say so, for sure. Yeah, I mean, obviously, you know, you get to celebrate for 24 hours and then kind of on to the next and focus on the next thing. And I think that's just how it is, even if you lose. You know, you I don't know how to say it, but like you have to obviously feel the loss, but then you got to kind of let it go and then focus on the next thing.
7: Ryder, it's been an incredibly balanced passing attack for UConn through 3 games this year. 14 different players have made receptions, including 8 wide receivers. Javon Brown leads only 7 catches. Is that what you expected when this season began?
27: I mean, obviously, I knew we had a crazy good receiver room. Like, I knew from the spring we had a bunch of talented receivers, and obviously it's great to have in a room. It's awesome to have a bunch of players that can go make plays, and I just think we have to continue to keep making plays when our name is called.
7: You yourself have hauled in 6 passes, 70 yards here at UConn this year. One of the scouting services describes you as, quote, an elusive route runner. Would you consider that an accurate description of your running style?
27: I would say for sure, yeah. I mean, obviously, I think route running is one of the biggest things that I'm very good at. I feel like I got great hands. I just try my best to, you know, do things to get open and get the ball and make plays for my team to help us win.
7: So you played against Miami of Ohio last year. What are your thoughts on the defense that you'll be facing from them today?
27: They're a very physical defense. They all play very hard, so we just got to come out there and play just as hard, if not harder. Just be able to run the ball, and then however it goes off from there is how it goes.
7: Ryder, we're glad you're a Husky. Thanks very much.
27: Yes, sir. Thank you.
7: UConn sophomore wide receiver Ryder Treadway. Bob, back to you.
0: Bueno, thanks. Coming up next, it's the Reporter's Corner as we continue our countdown to kickoff for the Huskies and the Redhawks from Oxford, Ohio. 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
33: It's time to find out what the media thinks about the Huskies and college football in today's Reporter's Corner. 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
8: Joining me in the Reporter's Corner this week, the esteemed sports director with a new knee at WFSB Channel 3, Joe Zone, joins me here. And of course, Channel 3 is home to a lot of UConn sports, especially on the wax. They broadcasted the first football game this year against Lafayette, and Joe's always up on campus, Nooney and all. Let's start there. How is the new knee? I know you're not golfing yet, but how you doing?
5: Bob, I'm actually pretty happy how quickly it's kind of healed. The good news is my doctor said I'd be able to chip and putt, and as you know, I've never been able to chip and putt, so I'm way ahead of the game on that.
8: There you go. Time to get practicing on that. All right, let's talk Huskies here. Yeah. 2-1 at the start. Went over Lafayette, they were supposed to. Lost to Maryland, no shame there. I thought they played hard for 60 minutes. They just got outmatched. But then they go to Southern Miss and dominate right from the start on a very hot and humid night. What do you make of this team so far as we hit the quarter pole?
5: Yeah, and I did a little piece on Sunday morning after. And I've seen every play of every game. And I think they're doing exactly what they're supposed to be doing right now. We thought they'd be a big favorite over Lafayette. They won that game big. We knew that Maryland, sometimes the other guys are bigger, stronger, and faster. Maryland was. And then, so I thought the test game was going to be on the road at Southern Miss, comparable. Southern Miss had played an FBS school, beat them bad, then lost to a big-time program, just like UConn. So I thought this was going to be a good measuring stick. And I can't tell you, you know what impressed me the most about that game? We know it was hot and in the heat, but they came out and played that hurry-up offense. They moved at a quick pace, no huddle. The fact that they were able to do what they want to do in that weather, in that heat, no resting in between. I got to tell you, 2-1. I think he's moving Campbell. When I say he is moving right along, getting the improvement he wants to see. And I love the quarterback. That kid's got a lot of talent.
8: Yeah, Caleb Osborne, certainly good. But we talk about this, and we talked about this on other Reporters' Corners. Great coaches have success because of attention to detail. That is certainly something that seems like Jason certainly has.
5: When you talk to him about games and what's ahead, he always says the same thing. He's in the moment. It's this practice. It's this class. It's this workout. It's this. He seems so focused on making sure that they get all the little things right at the right time. Now, again, we're three games in. And I'm still waiting for, a little bit bigger personality from the guy. I don't even know if there is one. But, because he's so focused on what he's doing, he's not comfortable with us yet. He doesn't know us. But I think you're right. He does seem he's got the right coaches in place. There's, other than some of those penalties. And I don't know if you noticed what he said about penalties the other day. And I've always felt this way about penalties. I'm not talking about offsides, those little, but he says, look, if I got a lineman who gets beat and he holds somebody rather than my quarterback get killed, I'll take that. Mm-hmm. If I got a guy running down the field past a defensive back and he tackles him rather than a touchdown, I'll take that. So other than the penalties, and I think they'll rein them in, they're getting beat on some of those plays. You're right. I think he's focused. There's a reason this guy has never had a losing season as a head coach.
8: Yeah, for sure. Today, he gets to go to a familiar place along with some of his players, Miami of Ohio. They're well known for their special teams, just hard-nosed football. And you go into a road place like this, and this is a group of six game for UConn. I'm not going to say it's a must win, but it certainly goes a long way in, turning people's heads, getting ready for Syracuse. And we already know big crowds expected for the Orange a week from today.
5: Yeah, I think you nailed it. I mean, this is the kind of a game where they're a slight underdog, although, 3.5 points means maybe it's an even game. But these are the ones I've got them, they're a big favorite in three of their games and a big underdog in two of them. And then we got these four where they're right. This is one of them where they're right mm-hmm. on the line. These are the ones that I think when people look at it and say, okay, these are the teams they're going to have to beat if they want to get to 6-7 wins this season. I think this is a great, and I personally, I think this is going to be the toughest, closest game they play. This is going to come down to the fourth quarter. Which team doesn't make the mistake? Which team makes a big play in the fourth quarter? I think that's how this game's going to go.
8: Yeah, Yeah, and Jason's talked about that adversity thing, getting punched in the mouth and see how you respond. I think we're going to get a taste of that today. Joe, thank you for a few minutes. Enjoy the day, and we'll see you at the Rent next week for the Orange.
5: See you out there.
8: That is Joe Zone, the esteemed sports director of Channel 3, with us in the Reporter's Corner. Lou Callen in the studio with a scoreboard update and previews the late games coming up today as you're listening to UConn Huskies football from Learfield.
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From between the hedges in Georgia to the Rose Bowl in Pasadena, it's time to take a look at this week's action around college football. 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

back to down and seven. Manning out of the pistol, has the snap, hands it to Brannigan, bounces outside, inside five, goal line, touchdown Texas. Raleigh Brown picked up two huge blocks and burst into the end zone, a 9-yard touchdown run.

Here's a play fake, dropping Lopez. Looks right, lets it fly, wide open is Hernandez, and he's ahead by four lengths to the 10, 5, touchdown Wake Forest. 77 yards. He got behind the secondary, and nobody was going to get him.

man, we looked really good. There was some great play in there. Then there were, I could make 8 to 10 more. The last touchdown they had makes me want to puke watching it. Like, it was, I mean, just really bad football. And so what we have to understand is in this game, at this level, as we move on to this opponent this week, the margin for error for us is so much smaller. Like, there's some things last week we tried to give the game away. Like, the Gators tried to beat the Gators some last week. If we try to beat ourselves at all this week, we will not win the game.

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6: 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Adam Giardino soaking up the sunshine on a beautiful day in Oxford, Ohio. It's noisy, and he did a fantastic job filling in for Mike last week on the play-by-play. And Adam, you got to see a little history because it's been a while since UConn's beaten up a road team like that on the road.
7: Especially in the first crack at a road game of the season. That was the first time UConn has gone 1-0 on the road since 2012, and you only have to rewind it a couple more years beyond that for the last time that they went 2-0 on the road. But still, saying that, that's, you know, almost two decades ago since the last time UConn started 2-0 on the road, and they'll look to do that here today.
6: And Adam, we talked so much about it in the pregame show about how UConn took care of their bodies, hydrated all week, hazy, hot, humid weather in the south. It didn't faze them one bit. And I think that's the thing that impresses me most about what the Huskies did. And it continues to just prove Jason Candle, the staff, detail, detail, detail, and boy, did it pay off last week.
7: And I know we don't want to give anybody credit on the other side of the football, but Southern Miss also, we didn't have one stoppage for a cramp either side last week. That was incredible. But to your point on the UConn side of things, absolutely. It was, you know, a set of conditions where if you, you know, we're talking to these players leading up to this week, and they were all talking about how pregame last week, they went out there for their normal stretching and all that, and guys were drenched in sweat. So I think even though it didn't show it, the heat really punched them in the mouth a little bit last week in the pregame portion of things. But like you said, mental toughness, and they certainly didn't show it on the field once the whistles blew.
6: No, that is for sure. And it's good to see that the defense got a few turnovers, including a big pick six.
7: Yeah, and as Luke Mon, I don't know if we're going to see another one out of him this year, but the defensive lineman made a great play. And, he returned it 20-something yards. It was great, but it really was an incredible read on a screen pass. And how often do you see a defensive line get sucked in and have to retreat, turn around? But he never bought into it as anything other than a screen pass. It was great to see, and especially on the defensive line where UConn's dipping a little bit more into its depth, where Avery Dunn, who's one of the four captains for UConn, was limited after injuring himself late against Maryland. And so we'll see how many snaps number 11 gets in there on the defensive line, Avery Dunn, for UConn here today.
6: Yeah, talking with Adam Giardino, he is on the field at Jaeger Stadium getting set for UConn and Miami The Red Hawks, a great tradition, coming off a tough, tough loss last week in Cincinnati to the Bearcats in their Victory Bell game here. When you do your homework and do your prep, what impresses you most about the Red Hawks?
7: I think that for Miami, Ohio, it's really their ability to change games on special teams, which I think that for UConn, Mike Baker is their kickoff specialist. So it's great to see that, you know, UConn's got a guy that besides one kick last week and one kick against Lafayette, he's just been bombing it into the end zone. So on the kickoff part of things, and I know Mike and Wayne already touched on that, but they say that football is three phases, offense, defense, special team. And games are won and lost on the margins, and Miami, Ohio can really win a game on special teams. So UConn will look to just keep it to offense and defense here today.
6: Adam, when you look at the offense, Xavier Watson had a solid game, particularly in the first half. And that's Adam's mic, by the way. That happens on the road sometimes with his wireless mic. But Xavier Watson, he came up big with some good catches last week.
7: He really did, and Jason Candle said it should have been three, right? And I think Wayne and I, when we were looking at that replay last week up in the booth, I can't believe that they overturned it from being a catch to a not catch on ball that went down to the turf. So Xavier Watson, there's so much talent that left UConn at the tight end position, whether it was Juice Vereen, whether it was Nader Churchy, both those guys headed out west to Colorado State. I think Nader Churchy actually has a touchdown catch today for the Rams under Jim Morris. So, you know, that was a big position for UConn to fill, and whether it's Xavier Watson, whether it's Alex Govatatarni, both those guys seem to be just fixtures that UConn can really lean on. And that doesn't even speak to a guy like Lou Hansen who graduated, and there's a whole host of tight ends that just evacuated that tight end room last year. So it seems like UConn with Xavier Watson found a good one, at least in the pass game.
6: Yeah, and Alex Hoddick had a catch last night for Northwestern against Indiana. Adam, thank you as always. We look forward to talking at halftime.
7: All right, sounds good, Bob. Thank you.
6: That's Adam Giardino with us in the pregame show. Coming up next, the scouting report as we get set for UConn and Miami. This is UConn football from Learfield.
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6: Joining me on the scouting report today, we welcome in longtime radio voice of the Redhawks, Steve Baker, as a team that's 1-2 that he covers, including last Saturday's heartbreaker to Cincinnati with a victory bell at stake. And Steve, first of all, thanks for doing this. Tale of two halves last Saturday. All Redhawks in the first half, all Bearcats in the second half.
17: Yeah, it was really strange. Second half, we did some really good things. We're moving the ball. We just self-destructed at points after we did really good things. Never seen a holder Charlie Brown a kicker, but that certainly happened to us on a field goal try. Missed another one. Fumbles on two straight plays, another fumble, dropped ball in the end zone. It was a strange way to finish a game. And, as you well know, everybody's got a new roster, right?
6: Mm-hmm.
17: I think the guys just have to learn to win together because they played so well. I mean, this team is light years ahead of where they were at Pitt a few weeks ago, and they showed it in the first half offensively, defensively. You held a UC team that had been averaging 336 yards on the ground well below it. And, it was just like, the guys got nervous and started to do more than they were supposed to do and got out of position. They get the 52-yard touchdown run, and, I watched it the other day, and I'm like, there's guys just everywhere trying to make the play instead of making a play. And I think that happens a lot to teams that, aren't familiar with each other enough. They are, but, they've got to trust in each other a little bit more, and then we'll be there.
6: All right, let's start with your quarterback, redshirt freshman David McComb, 6'4", 220. One of those transfers, came over from Kansas, won the job in preseason. I know there was also a significant injury at quarterback in the preseason. What impresses you about this young man?
17: His ability is pretty, well, actually very good, but it's his mind. He just absorbs stuff and doesn't lose any confidence in what he's doing. Even in that Pitt game, I talked with Chuck after the game and after he had looked at film, and, he said, he was coming to the sidelines after a drive and telling Chuck what Chuck was going to tell him. He understands what's going wrong or how it went wrong and knows how to correct it or, will listen to how to correct it. But his recognition of, okay, this is different because it is so much faster. He hadn't played a game since high school. And, his recognition and just willingness to, he's a total, football rat. He's one of those guys that's watching film, watching his own film. And, he took UC pretty hard, even though it wasn't all his fault. He throws a pick, but, it was just, one of those things that, he's very competitive and wants to win, and he shows that on the field.
6: Steve, what about the run game? Outside of Holy Cross now, mind you, you're playing two Power Four teams. It's been struggling, but it seems like it's by committee. It's almost like four deep. Who are the most dangerous guys that can really bust one or really be just a durable guy that can just pound the ball and make life miserable for the defense?
17: Nelson's a big back. He can... size wise, he can get there and, kind of bust through the line. Same thing. I can't remember his name right now, but he's listed like third or fourth on the depth chart. We have four backs that can run the football, and you're liable to see all four of them depending upon situation, play, and that sort of thing. Nelson's been getting the most carries, but it is, and we just got to find a way. That's to run the ball. That is Chuck's goal every game. And, and unfortunately other teams know that. And they gear up for the run and, they try and take that away to make you a passing team. So we just got to find a way and again, settle down, let the offensive line do what they're supposed to do and, you know, get some rush yards. And, you know, it's been a struggle, particularly, like you said, against Pitt, Cincinnati. Cincinnati has three legit high-round draft choices on their defensive line and on their offensive line, too. But, you know, those guys, you know, they play those positions like they've played them together their whole lives, and, you know, difficult to run against that team.
18: Right. A few more minutes with Steve Baker, radio voice of the Redhawks, as we count down to kickoff for this afternoon's game. Linebackers, you've always had some good linebackers at Miami. Malcolm McCain, 22 tackles. Blaine Myrick with right behind him. How do they complement each other at the linebacker spot?
17: You know, it's been, positions move or players move on, but the position is kind of led by the seniors and then dropped down to the juniors and to the sophomores. We've had classes of really good linebackers, and, you know, McCain is one of those. And you talk to the kid about leading, he is another guy that when he's on the field, he's in charge. He makes sure that the guys are lined up. And, you know, and in the same way with Myrick, Myrick just had a heck of a game on Saturday. One of those guys that played side to side, you know, was there to make tackles, was there to make plays. And, you know, it's great to see those guys succeed. You know, and, you know, like I said, we've been blessed with really good linebackers through the years, and that's been kind of the heart of this defense for a while. And, you know, it's just we got great coaches that teach people coming in, but it's really interesting to see that position year in and year out be filled with All-MAC players.
18: Steve, of course, Jason Candle is very aware of what Miami can do, and he's been mentioning it not only in the presser this week but on our coaches' show about how good the special teams of the Redhawks are in some way, shape, or form. He had a kickoff return on the opening kick. Jason mentioned in the last four meetings with Toledo, a special teams play was made here or there that decided a ball game. Clearly, Chuck Martin puts a big emphasis in this department.
17: Always has. And, you know, again, that's one of those areas that we've been blessed with great kickers. You know, great return people. Scoop Smith, if you see him without the pads and everything else, he does not look like a football player at all. 5'5", and, you know, maybe a 150, but he is lightning. He is one of the most level-headed and honest guys out there. He wants to be a football player. He knows he can be a football player, and he will make something happen during the game, if it's in the receiving game or in special teams. He has made a play. I mean, he blocked a punt 2 weeks ago. Blocked a punt two weeks ago. And it was just, you know, this is a great kid and a great returner. And then the kicking teams have been really good. You know, like I said, we missed one last week and somehow missed one that I still don't understand exactly how it happened. But, you know, I really love our special teams play. Chuck loves it. And, you know, and we've had different special teams coaches. I mean, guys do a great job. They move on. And, you know, every year Chuck finds somebody that can do a great job with these guys.
18: Well, we look forward to hearing the ball game today. Steve, thank you for a few minutes. Have a great broadcast today and enjoy the rest of the season.
17: Bob, thank you so much. Wish you guys the best of luck after Saturday, of course. But looking forward to seeing everybody in Oxford this weekend.
18: Indeed. That is Steve Baker, radio voice of the Redhawks, with us in the Scouting Report. Our way, Norman's next from Oxford, Ohio. This is UConn football from Learfield.
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26: Well, for key number one of UConn, defend the pass. This is a Miami team that will throw the ball a lot. Redshirt freshman David McComb threw for a career high 334 yards last week against Cincinnati, threw for a touchdown and ran for one. His favorite targets were 5'11 junior Malik Huggins, who caught four balls for a career high 128 yards and a touchdown, and 6'3 junior Demarion Witten, who made three catches for 84 yards. He leads the nation in yards per reception, 31 per catch. Maryland quarterback Malik Washington challenged UConn's young secondary, particularly with short passes. McComb will do that today, but he'll launch some long balls too. Miami doesn't throw to the tight ends and running backs much. They've had four tight ends out with injuries. Key number two, special teams. Miami is always one of the best teams in the nation in kickoffs and punts, and this year's no different. 5'5 freshman Scoop Smith has been electric. He's the shortest player in the FBS, but he brought back the opening kickoff for a touchdown last week at Cincinnati. Plus, he's blocked a punt. You have to account for him. UConn freshman Jack O'Connor has to put his kickoffs in the end zone to avoid returns, and UConn punter Tommy Warner may have to sacrifice some distance for hang time today. He was brilliant last week, averaging 49.4 yards a punt, but UConn's kick coverage was also excellent. The Gunners didn't allow any returns. Warner was cited by Coach Candle as last week's special teams MVP. Key number three, the run game. Miami doesn't get much out of its run game. They're last in the MAC and 10th worst nationally. But part of that's because of their passing games being so prolific. The quarterback, McComb, led them in carries with 9 last week. They'll rotate 4 running backs. 5'8 junior Rodney Nelson is a transfer from Monmouth. He was their leading rusher last week with just 32 yards. UConn can't let Miami use the pass game to open the run game. Key number four, ball security. UConn led the nation in fewest turnovers last year, just 2. They had 3 in the first 2 games this year. But Huskies had yet to gain a turnover until last week when they got 2 interceptions, 1 for a touchdown and a 24-yard return by defensive end Anas Lukman, a transfer from Ohio University. He was the defensive MVP last week. Key number five, offensive line play. The Huskies lost 4 starters from last year's OL. And besides opening holes for the run game, their job will be to protect quarterback Caleb Osborne, who was sacked 5 times by Maryland. The Miami defense has only 5 sacks in the first 3 games this year. Meanwhile, Osborne's been effective with his arm and his legs escaping pressure to create positive plays. Key number six, chunk plays. UConn had 22 explosive plays in the opener, the most in 4 years. Only 5 against Maryland, then 10 last week. Those were a recipe for success. And lastly, key number seven, the weather. After the brutal heat and humidity last week in Southern Miss, today's weather in Oxford is a far cry from that and a lot better than back home. Kickoff temperature will be about 72. It's sunny with a gentle breeze from the north about 10 miles an hour. That's blowing right down the field and could be a factor in the pass game, Bob.
18: All right, Wayne, thanks very much. Lovely day in Oxford, Ohio. Coming up next, Adam Giardino and Jaden Price. After 10 seconds for station identification and then these messages along the UConn Sports Network from Learfield.
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0: We are getting you ready for another Husky game day. The Hart Auto Group countdown to kickoff continues.
1: We welcome you back inside the Hart Auto Group countdown to kickoff. Jaden Price joins us here as we get set for week four matchup against Miami of Ohio. When you take a look back at the team's performance on the road last week against Southern Miss, what did you like most about what the whole team was able to accomplish?
2: We just had a really good mentality going into the game. We knew it was going to be hot, but I thought we fought through that. And the coaches had a game plan for us, and we executed it very well.
1: And that was actually something remarkable that I didn't even think about until after the game was over. Both sides, Southern Miss and UConn, nobody had a cramp in the nobody sat down and had anything like that. So what extra steps did you guys take with the medical staff to make sure that you were as close to ready for those conditions as possible?
2: Coach B and Coach Kendall, they were harping on us to stay hydrated the whole week, and our strength staff actually made us a hydration plan for the whole week, and we basically just followed that, and I think that really helped us Saturday to not cramp or anything like that.
1: Temperatures at kickoff were 95 degrees, and it's been 100 years of UConn football. 95 is the hottest kickoff temp ever. Did it feel like the hottest game you've ever played, or have you been in conditions that felt warmer?
2: Nah, it was for sure the hottest game I ever played in. Pre-game, I was like, dang, like, yeah. It was super hot. Like, I didn't even wear any, like, accessories or anything. I just came out there with my shirt just because, like, it was so hot.
1: Jaden Price joins us here on the pregame show, one of the defensive backs for UConn. You guys got your first interception, so Braden Moore comes up with that ball. What's the celebration like on the sideline when he gets that done in the first quarter?
2: We was kind of just, like, slapping his helmet and stuff. We was all super hyped because we was all saying, like, we need to get a pick. Mm-hmm. Like, we're not going to win this game if, you know, we're not getting turnovers or anything like that. So, you know, we was really happy for him.
1: And then the big guy, now it's Lukman. He's not in your position group, but then he brings it all the way back. So how cool is it to see one of those guys get rewarded on what was a great read on a screen pass that he was able to step in front of?
2: That was awesome because, you know, you don't really see that too much, too often, a D lineman getting a pick six. So, you know, we were really happy for him too.
1: Jaden Price joins us here on the pregame show. Rewinding the tape for you, the decision to follow your head coach, Jason Candle, here to UConn. What were those conversations like when things were spinning in the offseason and you had a choice to make?
2: I honestly didn't know what I wanted to do. Mm-hmm. But, you know, Coach Candle, he gave me a chance in high school, and I know how much confidence and how much he believes in me. So that was pretty much, like, why I chose to come with him, just because, like, I know how much he believes in me, and, like, I know he can develop me into getting where I want to be, which is in the NFL.
1: And so far, been a couple of months where you've had a chance to take in Storrs, Connecticut, the campus. What's one of the things that you like most just about spending time here at UConn?
2: I like a lot of the food spots around here. Mm-hmm. Like, yep. Down in the Oaks and stuff like that. It's like, I like eating there, like Jefferson Fry, Blaze. But one thing that sucks is that, like, to get to McDonald's or anything like that, you got to drive, like, 15, 20 minutes. That's the only, like, sucky part. But I love it here.
1: There was one play that we talked about on the radio broadcast, and it was the fake punt. You were flagged for roughing the passer. What was the breakdown after the fact about, you know, that play in that moment?
2: We kind of just had a next play mentality. Like, we did it, and we just knew we had to play the next play and just execute what our coaches call, like, what defense we call.
1: Jaden, thanks so much for the time. We'll be back. We got more pregame coverage coming up next. We're getting closer to kickoff. UConn, Miami of Ohio, here on Learfield.
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0: 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Time to find out what happened on this date in Yukon football history. With all the news and notes, here's Bob Joyce.
7: The Big East season kicked off on this date in 2008 at Louisville in primetime. Dotto Brown's one-yard run capping a 71-yard drive to lead 10-0 before the Cardinals, keyed by quarterback Hunter Cantwell and a strong defense, ripped off 21 unanswered points. UConn quarterback Zach Frazier and the Donald led a 9-play, 72-yard drive capped by Darius Butler's first career offensive touchdown to cut the lead in the third to 21-17. Tony Chirivino added a field goal in the fourth to cut the deficit to one before the defense made the key play of the game, as on a crossing route, linebacker Lawrence Bama Wilson picked off the pass, cut up the right sideline, and took it in for a pick six to earn the victory. For Brown, 33 carries and 190 yards. Meanwhile, Frazier, who spelled Tyler Lorenzen after a broken foot in the second quarter, went 8 for 11 and 90 yards as the Huskies went to 5-0. That's a state in UConn football history. Stay tuned. Mike Crispino talks to Jason Candle next. This is the Hart Cars Countdown to Kickoff. UConn football from Learfield.
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0: 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We're getting closer to kickoff. It's time to go one-on-one with UConn head coach Jason Candle. 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
17: All right, Coach, back-to-back roadies here. A familiar place for you. Toledo guys are familiar with Miami of Ohio football. What do you tell the first-timers, though, about what they're about to walk into here today?
18: Well, a very well-coached football team. You know, they challenge in all three phases. They don't give you much. You have to go beat them. So you can't self-inflict, and you have to play really sound football. Couple of the fact that it's on the road, you know, you just gotta dial into a good process throughout the week, which we have, and go execute.
17: The Redhawks pretty much stung by last week's loss to Cincinnati. Huge comeback. They have a 21-point lead. And I know you don't worry about what they're going to do, but their level of desperation, their mindset's got to be a little different this week.
18: Well, I'm sure there's a little sense of urgency there. There's a little bit of, pissed off, for lack of a better way of putting it. So I think that, we're going to get their best shot, but that's what we would expect. And regardless of the circumstances of what happened the previous week or where you're playing the next week, you got to get up each and every week to play your opponent on Saturday. Because in today's college football, if you don't, you just get beat.
17: And not often do we start these things with talk about special teams, but the Redhawks, top 25 in the country. They've been that way a while now. They ran one back for a touchdown on a kickoff last week. So this week in practice, you put more emphasis on kickoff, punt return teams?
18: I thought we've done a good job the last couple weeks here, kind of settling into who we are and our kick coverage units. Make no mistake about it. This kid's a dynamic returner, and he challenges, and you have to tackle him. But, the keys are there on what you have to do, and you just have to make sure your eyes are in the right place and do what you need to do. I mean, we're not going to kick him the ball down the middle of the field those are mistakes when things like that happen. So, you want to be able to directional kick. You want to be able to make sure that your coverage units have good angles on the blocks that are being set up. And then, it comes back to execution. You got to get on tackle.
17: Yeah, I used to work with Jeff Eagles, the Giants punter. He lived on that directional kicking thing for a lot of years, almost 20 years in the NFL.
18: Well, I think that's the key thing, right? I mean, it's easy to say when you're sitting in the indoor facility, but when you get out in the elements of the game and the wind is the difference between the wind, going at 7 miles per hour rather than 17. Mm-hmm. The ball can blow all over the place, and you got to do a good job, like I said, making sure your eyes are in the right place, and then, ultimately you got to tackle.
17: All right, their quarterback, David McComb, threw for a career high 334. He's a transfer from Kansas. How do you keep him from having a similar game like he had last week? His confidence has got to be pretty high.
18: He played really well, and he's had some plays where, they're within the system, and he makes some other plays that are, off script, that are just plays that he creates, by extending with his legs, or moves laterally enough to where he can keep, the defense at bay a little bit of whether he's going to run it, tuck it, and go, or he's going to throw, and then he takes your heart out by throwing a ball down the field, 30, 40 yards down the field. And his receivers have made some plays for him. So you want to each and every week affect the quarterback, no more critical time than trying to get to this guy.
17: All right, this team returns four people on the offensive line, a couple of them pre-all-MAC kind of guys. So this game going to be decided at the line of scrimmage. I guess maybe every week you could say that.
18: They all are. This is a very good front, on both sides of the ball. Very smart, very gap-oriented, detailed, and, they don't jump out of gaps on the defensive front, and they're big and physical on the O-line. So, we're going to have a good challenge in the trenches, and, we got to man up and handle it.
17: Caleb Osborne, your QB, is thrown for 6 touchdowns, 636 yards. He's also run for 152. He's leading the team right now in rushing. Do you expect that to continue as a trend?
18: Whatever it takes.
17: I don't like quarterbacks running around, but he does it so well. He's very shifty as a runner, isn't he?
18: Yeah, I think that there's some things there that we ultimately have some designed runs, but, he's been able to extend some plays, and, he's gotten to the perimeter, and, rather than, when you see separation from the line of scrimmage to the next defender, in his case, you're foolish not to put it, in your hands and take off. So, yeah, he's got the green light to do that. I've said this before, you got to be careful putting this kid into the box of like, man, he's just a runner. He's a really good passer. And as this thing continues to go, it just improves by, each and every week.
17: Yeah, a little bit unusual in your offensive line. You kind of alternate centers, Terrence Moore, Darren McLaughlin. Not every team does that. Is there a reason specifically, and how's that working?
18: Well, both guys deserve to play. We've had good consistency at guard. You get your sixth guy in there, and you try to get him some reps at center. You try to get him some reps at guard. It's been good. I think it's just a matter of each of those guys continuing to make the most of their opportunities, and maybe one will separate themselves from the other, and maybe the other one won't. I don't know. You can't have five. You got to have seven or eight ready to go, and the sixth guy is an interior player, so we've rotated him at center and at guard.
17: Yeah, it's nice to have depth like that for sure. Sincere Bowers, career high last week. What impressed you about what he did? He looked like he took another step.
18: Yeah, he's done a good job just learning our system and figuring out what we're asking of that position, right? And really understanding where the blocking schemes are going, where the double teams are going to take you, where the creases are. And he's got a knack for finding those small creases, and he's got enough home run speed that if the safety takes a bad angle, which you saw in the touchdown run last week, the long one, that he can make him miss and finish the playoff in the end zone. So we got to find ways to continue to create touches for him. He plays a series, and him and Kenji kind of been a good, back and forth punch there, but I think our offensive staff's got a task every week to try to put some plays on that play sheet where he touches the football.
17: Yeah, home run speed's a good thing, Coach, that's for sure. Finally, to win back-to-back away, what has to happen most often today?
18: We've got to take care of the line of scrimmage, as mentioned before. Try to find a way to turn them over a couple times and then, take care of the ball. I thought we handled the elements last week. You could make the complaint about a couple pre-snap penalties, but no turnovers and, for the most part, a pretty solid operation to get that game started. So we need to do that. It'd be great to get off to a great start. But if you don't, you got to go play the rest of them and finish the game.
17: All right, Coach, welcome back to Ohio.
18: Yeah, appreciate it. Go Huskies.
17: Jason Candle. We'll be back. The opening kickoff next, UConn-Miami, Ohio, here on Learfield.
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1: Slices left it into the open. It's a foot race. He's gone, baby. Oh, Mr. Clutch.
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1: He cuts inside, avoids a runner. Down the right sideline. 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

0: homecoming day at Miami, Ohio. And welcome aboard. This is UConn football. Mike Crispino and Wayne Norman. Adam Jardine will join us in just a moment. Huskies try to go 3-1 on the season, win back-to-back on the road. For a first-time ever meeting with Miami, Ohio, the Red Hawks hosting. Jason Candles faced them four times as a coach at Toledo, won three of those. Wayne, the start of any game, especially on the road, is ultra important. UConn got off to a great start in the opener at home, and then on the road last week at Southern Miss. In fact, they've outscored their opponents 42-10 in the first quarter. They'll need something like that here this afternoon.
1: Huskies scored on their first two drives last week and three of the first four. Miami, meanwhile, played Cincinnati in Cincinnati and got out to a 28-3 halftime lead before Cincinnati came back and won that game 35-31. Miami in the first half has outscored its opponents 84-38. In the second half, they've been outscored by their opponents 63-6. So the point is, they usually get off to good starts. UConn had the good start last week. They need another good start here to contain this pass-oriented Miami offense.
0: Yeah, their quarterback, McComb, is excellent. He's off to a great start. He has thrown the ball 62% of the time completing, and he runs occasionally 15 times for 55 yards. But their offense can be potent. They've averaged 30 points a game in their first three games. We'll get the coin toss in just a moment. Let's send it down to Adam Jardino. All right, we'll get back with Adam in just a moment. Yeager Stadium is where we're at. UConn and the Miami Redhawks set for football this afternoon. 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
0: The referee is Rich Edwards. He is in the center of the field. The UConn captains, Ty Chan, the offensive lineman, John Lista, the linebacker, Avery Dunn, wearing number 11 back in uniform, Kavion Sherman, the linebacker, wearing number 0, and they meet at the center of the field. We'll talk to Adam in just a moment after we get the coin flip here. UConn and Miami of Ohio, a couple minutes away from kickoff. Well, the referee
8: UConn,
0: is...
8: you're the visiting team. You'll call the toss. What is your call?
9: Tails.
8: Tails is the call. It is heads. You've won the toss. Miami has won the toss, deferred their option in the second half. You want the football? Which way you want to kick? Okay, swing your back. UConn will receive. Good luck, gentlemen.
0: Miami, Ohio wins the toss. They'll defer. Now let's check in on the sidelines with Adam Giardino.
9: Well, one update is that Avery Dunn is not out there. So Echon Carter with the fourth captain for UConn. So perhaps Avery Dunn will not be playing today. We have known that he's been banged up the last couple of weeks since Maryland. So that might be one indicator for one of UConn's captains on the defensive line. Otherwise, you know, talking about Jason Candle and what he thought about last week's effort, he really liked the way that his team handled the business trip, that heading down to Southern Miss and Hattiesburg with the new group and guys trying to figure out what the procedure is, simply getting on the plane, getting to the hotel, doing the walkthrough, eating meals. He said that the guys handled it really well, and obviously that paved the way for a 48-20 victory. So, you know, same routine 2 weeks in a row. UConn sure wouldn't mind getting out of here with another 28-point road victory this afternoon.
0: All right, thank you, Adam. Miami, Ohio on homecoming day wearing the home red, white helmets, the Red Hawks white pants. UConn, the road white, white helmets and blue pants as we get set for the opening kickoff.
1: Mike, if UConn does not have the starting defensive end, Avery Dunn, the Toledo transfer, the backup in that position is 6'4", 255 sophomore Zakai Says out of Oregon State. Also,

0: Connecticut. Well, McLaughlin on the run up, steps into it. High end over end. And that one will go into the end zone and out of it. And UConn will have the ball first here this afternoon, led by their quarterback, Caleb Osborne, who has so far this year thrown for 65% completion, 6 touchdowns, 1 interception, averaging almost 212 yards a game through the air. But UConn has had a very balanced team these first three games. Can they do that today and control the ball against Miami of Ohio? We'll find out.
1: 73 degrees at kickoff. That's 22 degrees cooler than kickoff was last week, and a gentle breeze blowing down the field in UConn's face here in the first quarter.
0: Kenji Christian, the back behind Osborne. The play fake, he rolls to his right. He throws to the open man, Treadway, on the right sideline. He catches and across the 50-yard line to the 49-yard line as Treadway ran a little slant-out pattern, and Osborne threw it beautifully, and the Huskies have a big gain and a first down.
1: Treadway had a big 18-yard gainer in the third play, a third down conversion of the game last week. This time the quarterback Osborne, though, rolled out to the right. He was all alone, had plenty of time to look downfield.
0: Empty backfield. Osborne looks to run left, stays on his feet, and crossed the 50 to the 45 on the left sideline before he is tripped up. He gets about 4 yards on first down, and that was a designed run, in which UConn doesn't do that often with Caleb Osborne. Second down and 7. They give him 3 in the first down. Osborne with Kenji Christian behind him in the shotgun. The snap, a play fake. He rolls to his right under pressure. He throws complete on the right side and thrown down shy of a first down. The Husky wideout, number 19, Javon Brown, the junior. And the Huskies now will have a third down.
2: Offense, number 78. 10-yard penalty, second down.
0: Yeah, the penalty came down late.
1: Holding calls have been a big problem with this UConn offensive line.
0: Yes,
1: 4 penalties, 4 holding calls last week. Huskies are in the top 5 in the nation in penalties committed.
0: Yeah, that's 133, Wayne, by the way. They're in 133rd place in penalties. They've got to clean that up. So it's a second down, and the Huskies with about 16 to go for a first down. A handoff on a sweep left. Not much doing along the left sideline right in front of the Miami bench as Christian is knocked down, and a solid tackle made that time by Grant Lyons, their redshirt senior D lineman. He wears 43, but he's very mobile, and he went out there and made the play. So now third down and 15, although the scoreboard's telling us 5 to go. It's 15.
1: Holding call was on the left tackle, Isaiah Switzer.
0: Right, Osborne. Shotgun. Snap. 3-step drop. Looks downfield. Got time. Throws. And caught. First down on a slant. What a catch by Javon Brown. He was covered closely. And the Huskies get 20 on 3rd and 15 to have the ball at the 36-yard line of Miami, Ohio.
1: Osborne did a good job stepping up in the pocket. And he couldn't get him to 4 because of the penalty.
0: Now quarterback draw. Osborne. Straight ahead, not much there, maybe a yard. But Wayne, that last throw by Caleb, that was awesome. He threw a bullet into traffic. That's not easy.
1: On that holding penalty, they completed the ball to Brown, Javon Brown, who caught 6 balls in the opener, only 1 in the 2 games since. That was brought back, but this 20-yarder was a third down conversion.
0: All right, second down and 9. Osborne hands to Christian. Cut back up the middle, Christian to the 30-yard line, straight ahead. They're in Miami territory. Another flag down. And the Huskies on the drive, but penalties, the first penalty really hurt them. They overcame it. Now what do we have?
2: Personal foul, face mask, defense, number 17. 15-yard penalty will be added to the end of the run. Automatic, first down.
0: That was the defensive back, Ben Munich. And that is a huge penalty. UConn moving inside the 20 into the Travelers' red zone at the 15-yard line, the left hash to our left. It's a first down. So Osborne with Christian set to his left. He's in the shotgun. Puts a man in motion right to left.

0: takes the snap, looks to his right, now back to his left, under pressure, runs up the middle, makes a nice cut, and gets good yardage across the 10 to almost first down territory. He got 9 yards on that play when it looked like he was going to get sacked.
1: We've seen that so many times this year. He turns a pass play into a run. He was dropped back, a five-step drop, looked primarily to his left, nothing was open. They left the middle open. And not only did he keep going straight ahead, he made a couple nice little jukes to get a couple extra yards.
0: Sincere Bowers is in. He's set with 3 receivers to the right, ball in the middle of the field for UConn. As Osborne puts Bowers in motion back to the left. So 2 running backs to the left of Osborne. He looks to his right, under pressure, throws, and it's caught in the end zone, I believe. And there's the signal. It's 6 points. What a grab, what a throw. As UConn scores on the pass, and that's Javon Brown. And we were talking about him before the game. Where's he been? He had a great start against Lafayette, but here in this first 5 minutes, Javon Brown has been immense.
1: Here's a guy who caught 1 pass the last 2 games. He got 3 passes on this drive. 1 was brought back because of a holding penalty, but this time he was right at the goal line when he caught it. I also thought the running back, Sincere Bowers, who came out to the right side, was open too.
0: Jack O'Connor will attempt the extra point with UConn leading 6-0. Snap is good. The kick is up by O'Connor, and now he is a perfect 17, first 17 of the season, and UConn leads 7-0 with a drive that took less than 5 minutes to open the game. 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The Huskies jump out early, 7-0. 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
0: Inside the local Nissan dealers broadcast booth here in Oxford, Ohio, alongside analyst Wayne Norman, Adam Giardino on the sidelines, engineer producer Alex Green, our host Bob Joyce back in our network studios, our producer Luke Hallett. I'm Mike Crispino. The UConn Huskies getting off to as good a start as you could hope for. 7 points in less than 4 minutes.
1: 75-yard drive, 8 plays, helped out by a 15-yard defensive penalty. UConn's been looking for a wideout to establish himself. It's going to be hard to fill the shoes of what Schuyler Bell did last year, 1,248 yards, and he's in the NFL right now. But Javon Brown is a guy that had a big first game in his quiet sense. Well, he caught 2 big balls on that drive, including a 20-yard third down conversion and a 6-yard touchdown pass here at Miami, where it doesn't look like a very big crowd down there, Adam Giardino.
6: It might not be big, but it's mighty. Right behind UConn is the student section. Normally, you'd have the student section in one of the end zones. There really isn't end zone seating here. So it's on the side opposite where you guys are, but they are giving an absolute earful to UConn. Even as they went in for a touchdown, those 18 to 22-year-olds still had things to say to UConn. So I don't know, guys.
1: They drew only 11,000 for their only home game so far this year against Holy Cross. Appears to be a little bigger than that today.
0: Javon Brown's second touchdown catch of the year, a squib kick. It's going to go out of bounds at the 14-yard line. Mike Baker had been pounding the ball into the end zone. Only 3 returns all year against the Huskies. That one is going to cost the Huskies some yardage. That's going to start Miami, Ohio at their own 35-yard line. Seventh touchdown pass of the year for Caleb Osborne, and UConn has a 7-0 lead. So here comes Miami in their home red, and they are led out of the sidelines by their quarterback, David McComb. He wears number 16.
1: That kickoff also went in the direction of the electric kickoff return man, Scoop Smith. Might have been good for UConn. It went out of bounds.
0: Yeah, it might have been intentional, actually. All right, McComb takes the snap, play fake, looks downfield, got time, has to roll out to his right, throws on the run, and overthrew his man on the right sideline at about the 42-yard line. As the Huskies defensively, good coverage that time by UConn. That was Jaden Price, the sophomore defensive back. And so McComb was flushed out. That's a good thing.
1: Yeah, I think that initially the UConn defensive coverage was good. He had no one to throw to. Then he rolled out and overthrew his receiver as he rolled out to the right.
0: Yeah, McComb's thrown for over 800 yards, 5 touchdowns on the year. He's in the shotgun. Now the snap and a little pitch, a sweep to the right. And a big hit made around the 38-yard line that time by Price as the runner, Rodney Nelson, had a head of steam, but Price met him and knocked him down after a short gain of about 3.5.
1: There was excellent pursuit that time on the sweep around the right side. Several UConn players were there, but 6'4 sophomore Jaden Price, the Toledo transfer, the guy that stopped him head on.
0: Oh, an empty backfield for David McComb on 3rd and 6. In the shotgun, empty backfield. Quick snap, looks left, fires up top, has a man up there, and overthrow him. And there's no flag down there. UConn on the coverage that time. The Huskies, good defensive play by Ty McKinstry, the junior cornerback, as he was covering Scoop Smith on a fly pattern up the left sideline in front of Jason Campbell, Candle on the UConn bench. So a 4th and 6 now for the Redhawks.
1: We saw UConn go very deep with 2nd and 3rd stringers last week. That was primary because the Heat, McKinstry, a backup safety.
0: So now here's the punt, high end over end, and a fair catch is made at the 15-yard line by Julian Allen, the junior wide receiver. And that's where UConn will begin their 2nd drive of the ball game, leading 7-0. Injured in an accident, get the Salomon and Morelli advantage. Law offices of Salomon and Morelli have recovered hundreds of millions for Connecticut injury victims, the official personal injury law firm of the UConn Huskies. 7-0 UConn, 10 minutes to go in the first quarter. We'll be back with more Husky football on Learfield.
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0: 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Mike Crispino, Wayne Norman, Adam Giardino, Alex Green here at Miami, Ohio. An absolutely perfect day in the fall. 70-plus degrees, and UConn with a 7-0 lead gets the ball for the 2nd time this afternoon.
1: 3rd game in a row that Miami has started the game going 3 and out. But nonetheless, they did score that opening kickoff last year, last game, that is, when they played at Cincinnati. And we were talking over the break about the fact that this is no surprise that their quarterback, McComb, is going to try to go deep. And two of the three plays on that drive, he threw deep. Now, UConn got chewed up by Malik Washington of Maryland two games ago because of the short passing game. But this quarterback, McComb, is going to do more than that. UConn will give up some short yards passing, as they did against Maryland, but McComb is a guy that's going to try to beat you deep, and he tried it twice this time, and the UConn defense was up to it.
0: UConn right now has two running backs on the field, and right now they are in the backfield. Kenji Christian, number three, the senior running back, and Sincere Bowers, the junior running back. Bowers in motion, left to right. They throw it to him in the flat. He makes the catch, across the 20, and first down yardage before he's pushed out of bounds right in front of the UConn bench. And let's see where they mark him out of bounds. I believe he got to the stake. And let's see. They're slow to get the ball in. And maybe he's shy of a first down. We got to take a look.
1: He got a really good block out there on the right side as he tried to turn the corner. That helped him turn the corner. That was a 45-yard punt in the red zone.
0: All right, so it is second and two for UConn on the 24-yard line as they move right to left. The right hash. Caleb Osborne in the shotgun with Christian next to him. Osborne, play fake, rolls to his left. Now he's in trouble, rolls back to his right and threw it away out of bounds. And a late hit on Osborne, and a flag comes down. And it is warranted because he took a cheap
10: personal
0: shot that
10: foul.
0: Time.
10: Roughing the passer. Defense, number 43. 15-yard penalty. Automatic. First down.
0: Grant Lyons, the redshirt senior, ought to know better. But he leveled Osborne after he let the ball go. Give Osborne credit, Wayne, that time. He got rid of it. There was nothing there. He threw it up the right sideline and out of bounds. But he took a hit. And UConn gets a first down.
1: Two penalties already on a Miami team that averages six per game, and they've both been major penalties.
0: Cam Abshire's come in, the senior wide receiver, and he sets to the left of the formation. Under center, Osborne gives off the right side, short gain of maybe one for Kenji Christian as he is brought down. The initial hit was made by Blaine Myrick, a redshirt senior linebacker for the Red Hawks. And that brings up second down.
1: Like with most teams, Myrick, a linebacker, their second leading tackler, and the other linebacker, Malcolm McClain, is their top tackler with 22.
0: All right, Christian and Bowers are set each on one side of Caleb Osborne in the shotgun. Osborne, play fake, looking, throwing, hit, short up the right sideline, and down he goes. Osborne okay, incomplete pass, and that'll set up third down and short. He was trying to go to Bowers, who had rolled out of the backfield and up the sideline on the right side, but got hit as he threw it. So that brings up third down and eight.
1: Huskies 1-for-1 on third down conversions. That was a 20-yarder to Javon Brown. They did have a third down on this drive, too, but they moved the ball because of a penalty.
0: Yeah, on the season, they're 46% on third down. That's top 50 in the country. Caleb Osborne takes a snap in the shotgun, three-step drop. They go screen left. It's caught by Bowers. Across the 40 to the 50, and Bowers gets a first down as he is body blocked out of bounds in Red Hawk territory at the 47-yard line. That was a well-conceived screen pass by the Huskies. And they get big yardage and a first down.
1: Bowers only caught one ball in three games coming in today. Ran for 5 yards in the first play of this drive. He was the offensive MVP last week from Coach Candle.
0: All right, he stays in the backfield under center. Osborne turns, play fake, throws middle, behind the receiver, Shamar Porter, incomplete as he ran a slant. On the coverage that time for Miami, Ohio, Caleb Martin, a junior DB, as a rare pass where Osborne threw it behind his receiver, and it's incomplete. Second and 10. UConn with the football at the 47-yard line in Red Hawk territory, moving right to left. Osborne rolls right, pitches right. Bowers has it. Bowers, good yardage near the first down marker along the numbers in front of the UConn bench before they bring him down. That was an old-fashioned pitch and run. Kind of looked like an Army offensive play. The Huskies get good yardage out of it.
1: And the quarterback, Osborne, did his job that time. He drew the defense. He tried to turn outside the right tackle. Knew he didn't have anywhere else to go, but he had a man to pitch it to farther outside. And he gave it to Bowers, who picked up nine.
0: All right, third and one. The Huskies bring in their big fullback, Mike Burton, tight end fullback. He is in there as Osborne in the shotgun takes the snap. Inside handoff. Ooh. Stopped at the line of scrimmage. I don't think they got it as the Red Hawks met the Huskies right there. Jahlil Hart with the stop.
1: This is probably four down territory, a little long for a field goal, especially with the wind blowing in UConn's face.
0: Yeah, the ball's at the 38-yard line. That would be a 56-yarder. So they're going to stick with it and try again, this time on fourth and one. They've done that a couple times this year. High formation. Osborne shotgun. Two tight ends. One on each side of the line of scrimmage. Snap to Osborne. He looks right. Keeps. Sweeps right. Down the right sideline. He's open. The 30, the 20, the 10. Pay dirt. Caleb Osborne with a sleight of hand. And the Miami defense got fooled completely. And he took it all the way.
1: It looked like a handoff up the middle. He didn't hand it off, and he went outside the right side, and everybody was trying to stop that short yardage thing between the hash marks. There was nobody home on the perimeter, and Osborne went in easily, standing up down the sideline.
0: So the Huskies will kick the extra point. Jack O'Connor tries to make it 14 to nothing. Snap is low, picked up nicely. And kicked through by O'Connor, and UConn leads it 14 to nothing. Nice play by Tommy Warner, the punter, and also the holder, as UConn has a two-touchdown lead here early in the ballgame. We have a timeout on the go and want to stay connected to live college sports anywhere in the country. Download the free Varsity Network app, available on Apple or Android. 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We'll be back with more Husky football in a moment on Learfield.
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0: Gommo, Hartford, and JTGommo.com, Connecticut's number one place for tux rentals, custom fit suits, and men's fashion. JT Gommo, Hartford, as we come to you from our local Nissan dealers broadcast booth, Mike Crispino, Wayne Norman, and Adam Giardino on the sideline.
6: And for Caleb Osborne, the game continues to slow down. It's his fourth start of the season and fifth start, really, in his college career. And Jason Candle said, as long as he's not sped up prior to the ball getting snapped, he won't get sped up once the ball will be snapped. And his ability to extend plays on the ground running the football, it continues to jump off the page at you. 5 5 rushing touchdowns now for Osborne. Only one UConn quarterback ever has had more than 5 in a season. Scott McCummings back in 2011 had 5. And back in 2018, it was the insatiable and effervescent David Pindell, who ran for over 1,100 yards and 10 touchdowns. But at the rate that Osborne is on, guys, he's getting over 1 a game. And that David Pindell mark of 10 touchdowns in a handful of weeks or months, we could be talking about that number going down.
1: Great stuff, Adam. That was an 84-yard drive, second longest of the year for UConn. They had an 85-yard drive against Lafayette in the opener. Took them 8 plays, 3.5 minutes to go in. And again, another big third down conversion on a 3rd and 8. An 11-yard pass to Sincere Bowers, and eventually they score on a 4th and 1 conversion from 38 yards out.
0: Mike Baker's kickoff is high end over end. Scoop Smith's going to field it in the middle of the end zone, not going to run it out. So the Huskies, a little different approach this time. They tried a low squibber that went out of bounds and cost them 10 yards on the return last time. But that one, the Huskies will keep Miami, Ohio at the 25-yard line to start their next drive. We take a quick timeout. 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
0: And Os Lookman makes the tackle on the first handoff here on the Miami-Ohio drive, and the Red Hawks able to push the ball to the 27-yard line, a gain of 2 on first down.
1: UConn with drives of 75 and 84, and on each of those drives, a key major penalty kept the chains moving.
0: So Miami-Ohio with the ball their own 27, 2nd and 8. David McComb, their quarterback, in a shotgun, puts a man in motion left to right. Now he fires it right, and the Huskies are on top of it, and a tackle for loss in the backfield. A flag comes down. A nice play defensively that time by Rinnick Dorelis as the toss went out in the flat, and a tackle was made immediately. Let's see what we get for the penalty.
1: He had solid coverage. He started last week at Southern Miss, listed
10: legal
1: as a backup.
10: Offense, more than four in the backfield. That penalty is declined. Third down.
0: So it's 3rd and 8. Wayne, that looked an awful lot like the Maryland offense, right? Throw the ball in a flat, 2-yard pass, and turn it into 10 if they can. And Miami tried it, but UConn was all over it that time.
1: 5-yard loss makes it 3rd and 13.
0: All right, so Miami, Ohio. Kate Iacomelli, the running back, set to the right of David McComb. Shotgun snap. He looks to his right. He fires in the flat. He gets a man. It's caught on the right sideline for the first down. Getting open with plenty of room. And a first down, Malik Huggins, the guy we talked about in the pregame, their senior wide receiver. That's a big pickup.
1: At 128 yards last week. The quarterback was on the left hash mark, and he looked over to the right sideline, threw that ball a long way, but Huggins had a lot of room there to catch the ball and a little additional yardage after the catch.
0: Eshawn Carter comes in on the defensive line for the Huskies. David McComb from the shotgun. The snap, inside handoff, good yardage, straight ahead of maybe a gain of about 5. As the carry was made by Rodney Nelson.
1: He was a leading rusher in last week's game, and he had a total of 32 yards. But they passed so much last week, there wasn't much in the running game. Their 10th worst running attack in the country.
0: 4 minutes, 20 seconds remaining in the first quarter. UConn leading 14-0. David McComb with Rodney Nelson in the backfield to his right. Shotgun. The snap, looks left, fires in the flat, and they get the first down. Staying on his feet is Scoop Smith, and finally roped out of bounds by the Huskies secondary. And not before Smith was able to slither his way to the first down yardage. You got about 8. They needed 6. So Miami, Ohio on the drive here with under 4 minutes to go in the first quarter, trailing 14-0.
1: That was a little short pass off to the left side, then a catch and run They did attack deep twice on the first drive when they went three and out. Some shorter passes here.
0: Seventh catch of the season by Scoop Smith. Now in the backfield is Lazaro Rogers at the running back. Rolling right, McComb. He throws. He has his man on the right sideline. Not first down yardage. Very close to it, though. As the Red Hawks wide receiver, Braylee Simmons, made the catch. A gain of eight, second and two. So 3:10 on the clock running here in the first quarter. UConn leading 14 to nothing. Now Huskies making wholesale changes along the defensive line. They did a lot of that last week, and they're doing it again here this week.
1: Offensive line and defensive lines last week. That was done because of the heat. They learned they've got some depth on those two lines.
0: Yeah, they got three down linemen here on second and two. The inside handoff, and good enough for first down yardage off the right guard by the Red Hawks. So they have a little drive going now, trying to answer. That was Rodney Nelson, the running back. Nelson coming in. He's been a pretty good runner. Wayne mentioned it. It's the 18th time he's carried it this year. Has not scored a touchdown yet. First and 10 at the UConn 35 as Huskies trying to make big changes in their defensive alignment. Couldn't do it as the Red Hawks are hurrying up, getting to the line of scrimmage. McComb. With Lazaro Rogers to his right, takes a snap, hands off to Rogers off the left tackle, and Rogers able to get a couple of yards, but he is wrestled down by a couple of white jerseys as the Huskies rally to the ball and make the play. Number 37, Hayden Pegg. He's had a good year so far. The linebacker, Hayden Pegg, the junior. Nice play there.
1: UConn's gone to three down linemen on this drive, and that time the offensive line, the left side of the offensive line, did a really nice job opening the hole for that pickup on the slant run, four-yard gain.
0: Second and six, Zakai Saez, the sophomore D lineman, is in. He's playing the left end position right now. David McComb with the ball at the 30-yard line in UConn territory. Man in motion, a handoff off the right side, and pretty good yardage before the Huskies come up and put the stop on the runner. And now again was Rodney Nelson, who gets close to the first down, but not enough. Looks like it's going to be a third and two for Miami, Ohio.
1: And this might be four down territory. So far this season, their place kicker has not shown much range on his field goal attempts. But they've really moved the ball on the ground pretty well on this drive for a team that hasn't run the ball much in the first three games.
0: So, third down and two. Ball in the middle of the field to our right at the 28-yard line. Inside handoff, and the run looks like close to the first down, but I don't think he got there.
1: I think he's about a half yard short.
0: Yeah, it was Nelson who got hit, met at the right there at the hole by the Huskies defense, led by Jaden Price. So now it is fourth down and maybe 6 inches, not even a yard, for the Red Hawks. They trail 14-0. Final seconds here in the first quarter. UConn with the lead. David McComb is going to go from the gun. And he hands off inside, and the Huskies are there to make the stop. Oh, a tackle for loss when most needed. That was huge. UConn rallying to the ball. Kavion Sherman was there first, and UConn's defense rises up and makes a huge stop in their own territory. And the Huskies will end the first quarter with the lead of 14-0 after a huge stop. Travelers, the proud sponsor of UConn football, is better under the umbrella. That's the end of the first quarter. Our score 14-0 UConn. We'll have an M&T Bank scoreboard update with Lou Callett. Wayne's first quarter stats coming up in just a moment. 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

0: defense. Thank you, Luke. 14-0 UConn. Huskies have outgained Miami 139-52. 77 on the ground, 62 in the air, while Miami's got 21 yards on the ground and 31 yards in the air. UConn's Caleb Osborne is 4-for-6 for 62 yards and a touchdown. And on the ground, he's run the ball 4 times for 50 yards and a touchdown. Last week, he had 2 touchdowns passing, 2 touchdowns rushing. Today, so far after one quarter, it's 1-1. And the top receiver's been Javon Brown with 2 catches, 27 yards, and a touchdown. McComb, the Miami quarterback, is 4-for-6, 31 yards. Rodney Nelson's carried the ball 5 times for a net of 18 yards so far. As the Husky defense holding on that fourth down. They've been 1-for-5 defensively on fourth downs this year before that stop.
1: That's a huge play by Kavion Sherman as UConn made this. It was 4th and inches. I was surprised Miami, Ohio didn't cornerback sneak. Here's Osborne on first down. Play fake. Has to step up, and he's hit. And the ball flies left and lands at the numbers, and that could have been intercepted. It is incomplete as he threw the ball. He was hit from the left side on the rush that time by Jermaine Agee. And it is an incomplete pass, and that'll bring up 2nd and 10. But UConn, Wayne, has outscored their opponents 56-10 in first quarters this year after that 14-0 first quarter. Oh. All right, it was ruled a fumble. And the Huskies get a 5-yard gain out of it. Fortunately, I mean, they might review this.
2: Ruling on the field was a fumble.
1: All right, Adam Jardino's on the sideline, had a good look at it. What do you got, Adam?
3: Yeah, it's about to be reviewed, and it was not one of those empty hand situations. It felt like a forward pass, and Osborne was hit blindside from his right as he was delivering that ball, so he got it away with about a second to spare. This is going to get brought back. It'll be 2nd and 10, although we spoke just that confidently last week, Wayne, about Xavier Watson's catch, and what do we know? So I'd put 90% this gets overturned back to a 2nd and 10.
0: Well, you and I were talking on the air thinking clearly that ball was a catch, that Watson went down and scooped it up with his fingers before it hit the turf, and they reviewed it. They said it did hit the turf. Well, during the week, Coach Candle of UConn said he thought that was a catch. He thought Watson should have had 3 catches in that game and not 2. I'm amused by the scoreboard, which is not showing the replay right now. It is sponsored by the Kemba Credit Union. Kemba, famous name in UConn athletics annals. We stayed at a hotel in Hamilton, Ohio, about 25-minute drive from Oxford, which I guess doesn't have anything big enough to handle football teams. But Hamilton, Ohio, the hometown of Fred Rentschler. Yes, that Rentschler, as in Rentschler Field. And not too far away, there's a Rentschler Forest Preserve named after him.
1: They're still reviewing it. Rich Edwards is the referee. He's taking a look at the monitor at the sideline where the Miami, Ohio bench is.
0: It's crazy. These days, they generally put the replays on the big screen. They've got one here at Miami, but they haven't done it.
1: Chuck Martin, the head coach of Miami, is over there. He's not talking to the referee right now. He's talking to one of the line judges, I believe, trying to maybe get some kind of clarification. They're taking a long look at this. It might be close. Maybe it was a fumble. The hit seemed simultaneous with Osborne raising his arm.
0: We'll Meanwhile, see. They just moved the football back 2 feet.
2: Ruling on the field is upheld. It was a fumble recovered by the defense, then recovered by the offense. Therefore, it'll be 1st and 10 at the 31-yard line.
0: So I guess the replay people told them to move the ball back. That's why they moved it back about 6 inches during that review.
1: I don't know why that was a first down. They only gave them a 5-yard gain. Now they have a first down here. That seems something's off there. Anyway, the Huskies 1st and 10, Osborne.
0: Because they said the defense recovered it. So
1: he drops back, you're right. Throws downfield, Osborne has a man, but it's incomplete at the 25-yard line. And he had a man breaking open that time on a long slant pattern, Julian Allen, but Osborne underthrew him, and it's incomplete.
0: So the 2 fumbles meant that for a brief moment, yes, Miami had possession.
1: Okay.
0: And then UConn got it back after Miami fumbled. That's why it was a first down.
1: You should have a striped shirt. You're good at that. All right, here's Osborne. Shotgun on 2nd and 10. The ball's at the 31-yard line of the Huskies in their road whites. with the blue pants and the white helmets. The Huskies on the side of the helmet. Watson, the tight end, recessed to the right. Now they hand it up the middle to Christian. Christian breaks a tackle, breaks another tackle, and ahead he goes to the 38-yard line. So a good gain there of seven. And you kind of have third and short here to try to get a first down and keep the drive going.
0: Great second effort. Great third effort that time. He was hit, didn't lose his balance, got a couple of yards, was hit, didn't lose his balance, and gives UConn a third and short.
1: All right, four carries, 18 yards for Kenji Christian. Big third down here. Third and three. Man in motion for the Huskies. Now rolling right, Osborne throws first down at the 45-yard line of UConn on the right sideline. Shamar Porter made a catch in traffic. Good throw on the run by Caleb Osborne. I'll tell you, he is an accurate thrower, and that's a real telltale sign when you can do it on the run like he just did.
0: Huskies also set up some good blocking. They knew that play would have him rolling out to his right. Sometimes you don't know where he's going to wind up going, but that time he was rolling out to his right. They had a couple of blockers in front of him to buy him time to look downfield for that completion.
1: Trey Cornes is the running back next to Osborne on the left. The man in motion left to right. Osborne fakes and then keeps the ball and runs up the right sideline for good yardage and nearly gets to the first down marker. I'll tell you what, second effort by Caleb Osborne. Runs the ball well, we know that. He was 5 for 50 before that one. He got almost 10 there. And so they say 9 yards the gain. Second and one with the ball marked right at the 45-yard line of Miami, Ohio. 14-0 UConn, second quarter. Osborne shotgun. He's got Cornes behind him on second and one. Now he takes the snap. He looks left. Cornes picks his way up the middle, and he's got first down yardage. Gain of about 4 before he is toppled in the secondary by Caleb Martin, junior defensive back. UConn first and 10. The ball at the 42.5-yard line of Miami, Ohio, leading 14-0. 12 minutes to go here in the second quarter.
0: This is not the UConn running back offense of last year when you gave the ball to Cam Edwards and got out of the way. They generally rotate 4 guys, and they've had efficient running from 4 of them so far.
1: And that's the thing, I think, with Jason Candle, his depth, developing depth in a lot of units. Now, Cornes has met at the line of scrimmage on a handoff straight up the middle and gets maybe a half a yard. A red wave of defenders were there, including Blaine Myrick, the redshirt senior linebacker, and that'll bring up second down. They mark him at the line of scrimmage, a 42-yard line. But that's one thing Candle has done here in his first year. He talks about having 6 and 7 linemen playing on both sides of the ball and having depth. You need it. All right, Cornes sets up left of Osborne. Snap. Play fake. Osborne slant. Threw it behind his man. Incomplete. And he had an open man, Julian Allen, but did not. Or Zamarian Lang, pardon me, is the junior wide receiver, slanted from the left. He threw it behind him. Incomplete. So 3rd and 10.
0: He'd thrown that a little bit more of a lead, would have likely been first down yardage. He's now 5 for 9, 70 yards.
1: Willoughby, Treadway, Porter are split left of the formation. Ball in the middle of the field, UConn moving left to right.
0: Huskies 3 of 4 on third down. This is their longest attempt.
1: Osborne puts a man in motion, now takes the snap. He looks back, time, under pressure, throws, underthrew his man. He had an open man near the 20-yard line, and he could not get it to him because he was hit. J.D. Willoughby got open down there. Would have been a first down, but Osborne, under pressure, delivered it as he was hit and couldn't reach his receiver, so it'll be fourth down.
0: Pocket held up well. He had a lot of time to throw. That was a deep ball down the left hash mark. He got hit as he threw, but the Huskies can't convert.
1: Tommy Warner will punt it.
0: And you want hang time here. You don't want Scoop to have a chance to return.
1: Well, he's not back there on this one. They got somebody else back there. As Warner kicks it high end over end, a fair catch is going to be signaled at the 9-yard line. As one of their other receivers was back to make the play. That was Lionel Billups-Williams, their wide receiver.
0: Well, that's still a great punt. It wasn't that long, but he put him at the 10-yard line. That's exactly what you want, no return.
1: Exactly, inside the 10-yard line. So the Huskies will go back on defense, leading 14-0, 10:54 to go here in the second quarter. Football isn't a sprint, it's four quarters. You'll be on your feet, you'll spill the dip, you'll yell at a TV that can't hear you. Let the beer be the easy part. Garage Beer, beer-flavored beer, the unofficial beer of college football watching. 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Huskies by two scores.
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1: All new Gutierrez Nissan of Manchester. Our Nissans will cost you less because we pay less. It's the Butera era in Manchester. Mike Crispino, Wayne Norman coming to you from your local Nissan dealers broadcast booth. UConn leading 14-0, and Adam Giardino with us on the sideline.
3: Coming into the offseason, I think that Miami, Ohio may have had thoughts that Thomas Gutkowski would have been their starting quarterback. Obviously, a different guy under center to begin this season, and Gutkowski is out for the year. He's a redshirt sophomore who started the final five games last year, including the MAC championship against Western Michigan and then the Snoop Dogg Fresno Bowl. So going into the offseason, prior to that devastating lower body injury, Gutkowski was positioned to be the guy, and now you've got Miami, Ohio needing to find a quarterback, and they've done so while having their three top options from last year not return.
1: Rodney Nelson's in the backfield with David McComb on the shotgun, and McComb hands right. Nelson is brought down quickly. Nice low tackle by Desmond Aladuk, the senior defensive tackle for UConn. Did you just say the Snoop Dogg Arizona Bowl?
9: Stop at Desmond Aladuk.
1: Oh, my goodness. Everybody gets a bowl game. There's going to be a Wayne Norman Bowl sometime.
0: Give it time.
1: All it takes is a little money, I guess.
0: I just don't want a 95-degree kickoff. That's all.
1: I got you. David McComb with the ball, 2nd and 6 after a 4-yard gain for the Redhawks. Shotgun, looks to his left, wants to throw, and he does have a man open on the left sideline. Great catch. And across the 40 for big yardage to Marion Witten, who's got a couple touchdowns already this year. Wow, that was a brilliant throw by McComb. The coverage was good by the Huskies up that sideline. Leads the throw was better. Ty McKinstry had good coverage but could not make the play.
0: He leads the nation in yards per reception, and that was another deep one, and that was a catch and run.
1: Big gain that time by McComb and company. They trail 14-0, but they have the ball.
0: 31 yards is exact average this year.
1: All right, here is a double reverse, and Scoop Smith up the left sideline is tossed down, and a penalty flag comes out. It's got to be a horse collar or something of that nature against the Huskies.
2: Personal foul. Middle horse collar tackle. Defense, number 4. 15-yard penalty from the end of the run. Automatic. First down.
1: Braden Moore is called for it. And he didn't really have to do that because Smith was running out of room. He's going to go out of bounds. That was a careless penalty right there. Most of them are. Sometimes you have to commit a penalty to stop something from happening, but that time Smith was headed out of bounds. So that puts the ball on the UConn 35-yard line as the Redhawks were their best drive of the ball game, trailing 14-0.
0: Well, UConn capitalized on two defensive penalties for two scoring drives and see if Miami can do it.
1: All right, Rodney Nelson inside handoff, and he is swallowed up by the middle of the UConn defense.
9: Rodney Nelson.
1: Huskies there. Joshua Mickens, a senior defensive end, was the first man. Huskies mixing up defensively. Tajay Mullicks is on the defensive line along with Joshua Mickens now. Also got Desmond Aladuge there as the Huskies continue to rotate people in and out. David McComb has second and seven, the quarterback for the Red Hawks. From the shotgun, Nelson set up to the left of him, a man in motion right to left. And the inside handoff, Nelson, a couple of yards, a little jog step move to his left. Hayden Pegg was the first man to get there. They do not have the first down, so it'll be third down and about five here. But the ball at the 30-yard line could be four down territory. Their kicker is 2 for 4 and has not kicked one past 30 yards yet.
0: Hayden Pegg, the preferred walk-on at UConn, the linebacker, started the last two games, and he had 8 tackles last week, leading tackler on the team at Southern Miss.
1: So third and five for Miami, Ohio. Empty backfield. David McComb, the quarterback, from the gun. High snap. Looks left. Throws left. Caught by Scoop Smith, but he is tackled before he got to the first down marker. Strong move defensively that time by McKinstry. As the Huskies now force another fourth down. This will be the second time that a fourth down has presented itself for Miami, Ohio, deep in UConn territory. First time Huskies tackled behind the line of scrimmage to stop it.
0: Miami is 42% on the season on third downs. They're 1 for 4 today, setting up this fourth and one.
1: All right, a heavy package in there on offense, including Devin Hyatt, big man in the back. And a timeout by the Redhawks.
0: Good timeout. This is an important play.
1: Yeah, no doubt. They bring in Deshaunte Jones, a big running back. He's got a couple of touchdowns for him. He is in the backfield, a redshirt sophomore. But they're going to talk it over first. UConn leading 14-0, and the Huskies have outgained Miami before this drive at a big number, 175 yards to 101. But a good drive going on right now by Miami of Ohio as they try to put some points on the board with 7 minutes to go in the first half.
0: I will politely say that Oxford, Ohio, where Miami University is located, is sort of in the middle of nowhere. Call it the boonies if you want, but it's beautiful farm country. We get here by flying to Cincinnati and essentially driving an hour north, and we're on some back roads. I guess there's a bridge being worked on in Cincinnati, so you don't really take the long way around. And one of the things we drove by yesterday was Little Fenway, run by Tim Nehring, the former Red Sox infielder from Cincinnati.
1: Deshaunte Jones set up in the running back position. Fourth and one. They turn. It's a play action. McComb back to throw, and he has a man open on the left side. Caught at the 20 and brought down at about the 10-yard line. The UConn Jaden Price, but the completion good to Lionel Billups-Williams, the wide receiver, and a first down. Williams now 11 catches on the season. So they convert that fourth down and they have a first and 10. I assume it's a first and goal because the ball is marked right at the 10-yard line to our left.
0: Yeah, the first down stick is down at the goal line. You're right. They've been 1 for 1 on fourth down this year. They're now 2 for 2.
1: All right, Rodney Nelson. No, they stopped in the first time they tried it. In the first quarter. All right, here's the handoff inside of Nelson. That's kept by the quarterback, McComb, and McComb dives for the pylon. And I don't know, one official said he didn't get in, and another one wanted to call it a touchdown. Let's see where they spot the ball. Oh, he's out of bounds at the 2-yard line. The head linesman ran down the sideline, and the side judge, they both looked at it, and the head linesman marks the ball at the 2-yard line. So, second and goal, second and two.
2: out of the goal line. The previous play is under further review.
1: And they're going to review this to find out where McComb's foot went out. Adams over on the UConn side and all the way across the field. Tough for him to see it. And we had a pretty good view of it. It was very hard to see whether his foot went out, but that's why you have a couple of officials there on that sideline, and they're going to take a look and see if he got into the end zone. Under 6 minutes to go here in the second quarter. UConn lead 14-0.
0: And we have no TV in the booth, no replay opportunity, and again, they don't put it on the big scoreboard, so we're just basically what you see when the play was live. Right now the ball spotted at the 2-yard line. It'll be second and goal at the 2. Huskies up 14-0, scoring in the first two drives, 75 yards and 84 yards.
1: Miami not known as a running team. We talked about that at the outset. But they have run the ball, Wayne, 13 times today. So they're trying to run the football to mix in with their passing offense. UConn's run it 15 times.
0: And they've only passed the ball 9 times. So here's a team that on the season coming in was number 36 in the nation in passing offense, 277 yards, and the 10th worst rushing offense, 101. But as Mike indicated, they've been running the ball more. Apparently they think they can run against UConn and don't have to rely on the pass as much.
1: So second and goal, unless they reverse it.
2: After review, the runner did not step out before the ball crossed the goal line. Touchdown, Miami.
1: So David McComb does get credited for a touchdown. He kept it, and he ran it in, and Miami's on the scoreboard. 14-6. Extra point. So coming right here.
0: They go right down the field and score a 75-yard drive.
1: Kellen McLaughlin is the place kicker. High snap, the kick up by McLaughlin, and he knocks it through. So the Red Hawks on homecoming day have an answer. 14-7 now. They cut the lead in half. UConn football brought to you by UConn Health. We're delivering care that changes the game for Husky athletes and for everyone. Timeout on the field. 5:56 left in the first half. UConn 14, Miami, Ohio 7. Back with more on Learfield.
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1: 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Mike Crispino, Wayne Norman, along with Adam Giardino on the sideline.
3: Javon Brown's been part of this UConn offense, had that huge game we talked about against Lafayette, and then factored in one of the two touchdowns here today for UConn. But the wide receiver had to go into the tent. They were working on his right ankle, and everybody out here, you know, no matter what position, everyone's ankles are all taped up. They added extra tape to his right foot. He was pointing to the outside part of his ankle, a little bit up the calf, so not going to say quite high ankle sprain type area, but obviously something that was nagging him a little bit on that last

0: by the left pylon from 10 yards out. And after the review, they gave him the touchdown. The PAT made it 14-7 UConn as we have 5:56 to go in the first half.
1: Julian Allen is back to receive the kickoff. It'll come from Kellen McLaughlin, the place kicker. To our right, the Red Hawks in their home red, now trailing 14-7. The Huskies in the road white await the kick. Against the wind here in this one, as McLaughlin's boot is high end over end and fielded at the goal line, taken straight ahead by Allen, and he is stuffed at the 8-yard line as the kick return, a kick unit of the Red Hawks got a great, great run at it and a high kick, and it landed right at the goal line. That's a beautiful kickoff. So UConn starts deep in their own territory here with a one-touchdown lead.
0: Wind is blowing in Miami's face in this quarter. I think that actually held that ball up for a while, which gave the coverage time to get down there. We've talked about how they're running more now than they've had in the first three games of the year. On that 90-yard drive on 8 plays, 6 of the plays in that drive were running plays, and the 2 pass plays were both explosive plays.
1: Ryder Treadway is set to the right of the formation. Reagan, the tight end, goes in motion left to right. Osborne back to pass, throws in the flat, and that one's short. Put a little pressure on him that time in the backfield, and he threw the ball short. Good pass rush. Well, that time coming from O.J. Alexander, the redshirt sophomore defensive lineman. He was taunting Osborne as he went back to the line of scrimmage, but no official wanted to penalize it.
0: Caleb almost threw off his back foot that time.
1: But yes.
0: His passing in general has not been very accurate today.
1: Yeah, he's thrown a couple behind receivers. Missed somebody deep. And in motion Treadway, left to right, resets on the left side of the lineup. And here's an inside handoff to Christian, who breaks through in a secondary. He's on the run to the 20. Still on his feet to the 35-yard line. A huge gain by Bowers. Sincere Bowers, who wears number 23. And that is a huge play to get UConn out of trouble.
0: Boy, what a move that Bowers put on the nickelback, Dylan Tatum, the fifth-year senior, 5'11", went right by him.
1: Another snap and a handoff to Bowers, and he is swallowed up by the middle of that red wall of defenders that time. First man there was number 8, C.J. Young. He's a redshirt junior linebacker. They've got a good linebacking crew, this team. Huskies lost 2 there, so it'll be 2nd and 12. UConn's a tight end, Matt Reagan, a transfer from Boston College, is in the game. He's on the right side of the offensive line. Bauer sets up right for Osborne. The snap, Caleb looks right. Under pressure, he's got to run. Now makes a nice cut, stays on his feet. He'll get back some of the yardage that was lost in the previous play, but a gain of 4 is still going to make it 3rd and 9. So UConn with a 3rd and long here in their own territory at the 35-yard line.
0: His pocket held up initially, but he had no one to throw to. That's when he tucked it under and ran off the other way. He looked to the right and ran to the left.
1: Treadway, Willoughby, Reagan are split to the left of the formation. Sincere Bowers in the backfield with Caleb Osborne. From the gun, 3rd and 9. Snap, looks downfield, fires, and caught by Reagan, but that's going to be shy of a 1st down. They're going to leave UConn with a 4th and 4, I believe. Gain of 5. Yeah, I don't. Right now, the offense is staying on the field, but I can't imagine they're going to take a chance here. They're on their own 40-yard line, and they are lining up 4th and 4. Is Osborne trying to maybe draw the Red Hawks off sides?
0: I just can't see them running a play here.
1: 4th and 4, the ball at their own 40 as they look over to the sideline. And they're going to take their time. They might even take a penalty.
0: Two seconds, 1 second.
1: Which kind of surprises me. They call a timeout. All right, so UConn does not take a penalty. Instead, they ask for a timeout, and so with 4th and 4, their own 40, they'll talk it over, and I'm sure they're going to punt the ball here. You don't want to give Miami, Ohio better field.

0: position than they're already going to get on the punt.
1: Huskies will have a gentle breeze at their back as they punt toward the south end of the stadium. Jaeger Stadium, named after the beneficiary, financial beneficiary, when they built this place back in 1983. Capacity listed as 24,286, but they put 30,000 in here in 1999 for a game against Marshall.
0: Tommy Warner, who averages 43.5 yards a kick, will boot it. And he is standing at his own 25-yard line. Linnell Billups-Williams is back in punt return, and he kicks it out of bounds. Great kick by Warner. Billups trying to make a catch on it. Billups-Williams, but could not. And they're going to mark it, let's see, at the 18-yard line. What a kick by Tommy Warner.
1: They've got advertising banners down on that part of the field. He was looking up to see if he could catch the ball, and he was running at the time. He hit that advertising banner and flipped right over it, jumped right back up. He's fine.
0: That's a little too close, I think, to the sideline. 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
0: 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I'm Mike Crispino. He's Wayne Norman. We're in your local Nissan dealers broadcast booth. Adam Giardino on the sideline. Huskies more yardage than the Red Hawks, 191 to 127. But since the first quarter, Wayne, the UConn offense has been sputtering here.
1: Huskies scored in their first 2 drives, 75 and 84. You mentioned 127 yards of total offense. 90 came on their last possession when they began at the 10 and drove all the way down for a touchdown. This time they started at the 13. And with the wind at his back, that was a very good punt by Tommy Warner. 47 yards. And yes, it went out of bounds, but it had additional leg, probably with the wind at his back. So they start back inside their own 20-yard line again.
0: Yeah, directional kicking it sounds easy, but it's not, because you got to play the wind and you got to kind of angle things and figure out where you're going to kick it to and get it out of bounds. He did a great job there.
1: 2 punts today, both inside the 20-yard line and both with no return.
0: All right, David McComb, Rodney Nelson is his running back next to him. McComb play action, looks downfield, has all kinds of time. He throws it up top and there to make the play, but incomplete at the 40-yard line. He had a receiver, Scoop Smith, but great second effort by the Huskies defensively. That was Braden Moore who broke it up. What a throw that time by McComb. And Sukanik was there, too. It's actually double covered. Saxton Sukanik, the sophomore, was there, too.
1: Well, that ball was underthrown. He came back for a little bit, and that actually allowed Sukanik to bat that ball away.
0: Dave McComb's got a big arm, though. Second and 10. Ball inside the 15-yard line of Miami. High snap. He fires in the left flat. It's caught. And good yardage across the 30. And a first down right at the numbers
1: Great downfield blocking that time by the backup wide receiver, Carl Jenkins, as he threw the perfect block, allowing additional yards after the catch.
0: Linnell Billups-Williams able to convert and get the first down. So now the ball is at the 27-yard line of Miami. Clock running, 2:20 to go here in the first half. Don't forget there's that two-minute timeout. McComb from the shotgun has Nelson next to him. Play fake, looks to throw, has time. Up top, has a man. Got him in and out of the hands of the receiver along the right numbers. Well, that was a beautiful throw by McComb, and he's starting to loosen up to Marion Witten, who's got a couple of touchdowns this year. Might have had another one there. I do not know, unless the sun was a factor, why he did not catch that ball.
1: He's the one who leads the nation in yards per catch, 31 a game. He had a 31-yarder earlier in this game. But it looked like he was first looking back over his right shoulder and then looked over his left shoulder. And you're right, the sun is right in the area he was looking. That might have been a factor in why that went off his fingertips.
0: Luke Murphy, the fifth-year linebacker, is in for the Huskies. Huskies have got to put some pressure on McComb. They're rushing three men right now. He throws up top again and intercepted, but a penalty is thrown. And on the run back up the left sideline, the Huskies have the ball at the 25-yard line. But we might get a penalty flag against UConn.
1: I think the interference, or the interception was because of interference.
5: Yeah. Interference. Defense number six. 15-yard penalty. Automatic. First down.
0: Unique Durellis. I'd love to see a replay of that because they were hand fighting up the right sideline.
1: Well, you won't get one here. They'll show the fans in the stands, but they won't show a replay. Three penalties on UConn, all majors. That's been an issue all year long.
0: So that bails out David McComb and the Redhawks. Instead of UConn having the ball at the 25-yard line in Miami territory, it'll be Miami ball in UConn territory, just about the 45-yard line. So the two-minute timeout comes at 1:59. How'd you like to be able to listen to us while synced up to your TV in the comfort of your own home? Go to SyncMyGame.com to find out how. 14-7 UConn on the move. Miami's Redhawks. We'll be back with more on Learfield.
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0: 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This is an important drive, Wayne. Huskies scoring twice to open this game. Would love to get in the locker room with a lead.
1: Well, I mentioned on that last touchdown drive, 90 yards. They ran the ball six times, passed the ball twice. Obviously, because there's not much time left on the clock here in the second quarter, they've passed all four plays, and this last one resulted in a defensive pass interference call on the Rutgers transfer, Renick Durillis. It's his third DPI of the season, and it moves the ball out toward midfield, the Miami 43-yard line, as they've got a minute 59 to go before halftime.
0: David McComb, their quarterback, is now 8 for 13 for 97 yards and a long pass of 31 yards during that last 90-plus yard drive. They're going to mark the ball on the line of scrimmage at the 48-yard line of Miami as they move right to left. And McComb, the quarterback, with Rodney Nelson next to him in the shotgun. The snap, the play fake, the drop back, no pressure, throws over the middle, open man, one-hand catch! And that is going to be 6 points as the Redhawks score on a fabulous one-hand catch in the right corner. Wow, what a play. And a six-point touchdown by Brendan Loftus, the tight end.
1: They said they don't go to the tight end very often. Just his third catch of the year. They've got four tight ends who are injured. He was covered by Braden Moore of UConn and made a nice move to get away from him with a one-handed catch. That's 2 weeks in a row that a Miami receiver's made a one-handed catch for a touchdown.
0: 53 yards. So the Redhawks have owned the second quarter while UConn dominated the first, and a snap that's low and fielded and kicked and good. That time they had to be a shortstop fielding a short hopper that time, the holder for Miami, and they were able to get it done. They had a problem with that last week against Cincinnati. It really cost them. Pierce Stanton, the punter, though, made a nice play there, and they're able to get the extra point to tie the game.
1: UConn dominated the first quarter, scoring on their first two possessions, 75 and 84 yards. The last two possessions, Miami has gone 90 and now 87 yards, and it's the 6'6 redshirt freshman, Brendan Loftus. Brendan Loftus makes his third catch of the year down the left sideline by the left pylon. And we have a tie game with a minute 50 to go. Now, you've got a quarterback for UConn, Caleb Osborne, who's played so well this year. He's been a little off target. You're in a situation now with a minute 50 to go. You'll have to air it out a little bit if they want to move the ball down the field.
0: Well, they got two timeouts to work with. UConn used one in the first half, earlier in the first half. But let's see how they play it. I mean, there's plenty of time. You got to move the ball. You got to go no huddle. And that's what most teams do anyway. So back to our left for the kickoff. For UConn is Julian Allen. And here's the boot. It's a line drive, and Allen's going to let that one roll into the end zone rather than use up any time running it back. UConn will start at the 25-yard line with a minute 50 to go in the first half. Miami, Ohio has bounced back from two scores down to tie this thing up.
1: Second longest pass against UConn this year. There was a 60-yarder earlier. This is a 58-yarder to Loftus to tie the game.
0: And, you know, on the sideline before the game, I was looking at some of the gloves that the receivers were using. I mean, it's amazing how sticky those things are. They were laying on the ground. I picked one up. It was like it had glue on it. That one-handed catch was helped by that for sure. All right, UConn on the shotgun. Osborne rolls right, keeps the ball. Runs to his right, gets to the 30-yard line, a gain of 5 on first down. Huskies got to hurry up with a minute and a half to go. Osborne calls the play quickly. They line it up, moving left to right on the right hash. And he takes the snap, looks to his left, back to his right. Got a man, it's caught at the 45-yard line on a slant pattern. Nice play that time by Javon Brown. He's had a big day so far. UConn has the ball at the 45-yard line, their own territory. Minute 15 to go, two timeouts to work with. Osborne takes a snap, looks to his left. Now he throws up the top, got a man there, and it's caught at the 30-yard line. Big yardage as the Huskies got a wide receiver loose. Cam Abshire, the senior wide receiver, and now they're in business. The ball at the 29-yard line. Abshire to come back for it, but Osborne found him. And now a timeout's been called by Miami, Ohio. That stops the play. Abshire, the transfer from Oklahoma State, Roanoke, Virginia guy, 6'2", 190. He got open down the left side. It was his own defense by Miami, Ohio. So this, now UConn, it would be great to get an answer for them with a minute to go in the half. If they could answer a touchdown with one and get into the locker room with the lead.
1: Abshire, a senior, 6'2", 189. He caught one ball this year for 3 yards. Caught a 25-yarder there to get UConn across midfield.
0: So Osborne now 8 of 14 for 115 yards. Been sacked once. That was his longest completion of the day. And the Huskies have it. First and 10 at the 30-yard line. Exactly 59 seconds left in the first half. Osborne shotgun, two-step drop. Looks up the middle. Now he throws. And incomplete along the left numbers. Good coverage that time. It was intended for the UConn tight end Xavier Watson. But in the secondary, good play that time by Miami's number 26, Eli Kappas, I should say, the redshirt senior defensive back. So second and 10.
1: Watson's caught five balls for the tight end spot, caught two officially last week, should have been three, and made a dive as he crossed the field from the right to the left.
0: Second and 10, ball at the 30 of Miami. Osborne looks to his right, wants to run, and he is hit hard, and he won't get back to the line of scrimmage. So the quarterback draw does not work on second down. And UConn now has a third and more than 10 with the clock running down to 35 seconds.
1: That was a design run all the way. They hoped that maybe the middle would be open, but it was not open.
0: So UConn calls timeout with 29 seconds left. Now here, do you try to get to the first down marker or do you go to the end zone? Because you're at a position where you're going to ask Jack O'Connor to kick a 47-yarder and the wind a little bit with him. So that's the good news.
1: He had a 46-yarder last week. But again, the wind, I think, is a factor from this point on the field. Huskies converted their first two third down conversions of the game. Three of the first four missed their last two, and one of those was a third and 10. This is a third and maybe 10 and a half. As the ball is on the hash mark left. It's warmed up to 74 degrees here in Oxford, Ohio. Beautiful sunny day, unlike back home.
0: All right, the ball on the left hash. UConn moving left to right. Third and 10. Caleb Osborne is the quarterback. Kenji Christian is the running back. One timeout to play with. Third and 10. Osborne has to roll out away from the rush. He throws. It's caught at the 25-yard line. Not enough for a first down. A nice play that time by the Husky wideout Javon Brown. He's had a big first half. But it's fourth down and 8. You got to believe they're going to try to kick it, but they haven't sent the unit out there. So that was a gain of maybe 3. I thought it was longer than that. They mark it at the 28-yard line. So going to be a 45-yarder. It looks like they're going to send the field goal unit out.
1: They kept the offense on the field to let the clock run down, then call the timeout with 1 second to go.
0: Yeah. Adam Jardino will talk with Jason Candle in just a moment here as he's headed to the locker room. But UConn off to a great start. 14-0 lead. They're in a tie ball game trying to get to the locker room at halftime with a 3-point lead. It'll be up to Jack O'Connor. And the long snapper, David Laganga.
1: O'Connor, 2 for 2 in field goals this year, taking the place of Chris Freeman, who had a great year last year for UConn. 26 of 32 on field goals. Made the NFL rosters before being cut by the Houston Texans.
0: 46-yarder from the right hash. And now a timeout call by Miami, Ohio. Trying to freeze the kicker. With 1 second left. The wind is behind him. That can help, obviously. But it's blowing left to right, so you got to play the wind. You can't let the wind play you. That was one of Jason Candle's quotes to his team in practice Thursday. They were kicking indoors, but they were talking about fielding punts and getting punts off against this Miami, Ohio team, which is excellent on special teams. So that's been a big part of this game.
1: His 46-yard field goal last week at Southern Miss gave UConn a 17-3 lead. He later added another shorter one. But this is the same distance for the freshman.
0: All right, so they will spot the ball. Tommy Warner will hold. The punter. Snap good. Kick by O'Connor is up, and it is wide right. Just missed. Wide left. So Now the Huskies will go to the locker room after a missed 46-yarder. And with a 14-14 score, Adam Giardino ready to talk to Jason Candle as the Huskies head to the locker room.
10: Coach, what can the offense do to recapture what they did scoring those two early touchdowns?
11: We got a lot of yards. Just didn't get any points. We got to do a better job of protecting the quarterback. He's getting hit. He's getting hurried. You know, and that doesn't allow us to have any semblance of a run game when that goes down. So it's got to be more. We got to play better.
10: Coach, thanks so much, guys.
0: All right, thank you, Adam. So the pressure on Osborne and the Huskies tied at halftime, 14-14 here in Miami, Ohio. Stay tuned. Halftime report coming up with Bob Joyce here from Oxford, Ohio. 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
21: 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Welcome to the Husky Halftime Show. Coming up, we'll recap the first half and get you caught up with scores from games across the country. 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
22: Guaranteed. 14-14 at halftime as we check in with Adam on the sidelines at Jaeger Stadium. Certainly the tale of two quarters, Adam. All UConn in the first, all Miami in the second, and they get the ball to start the third to try to keep the momentum going.
10: Right, and, you know, UConn's defense hasn't played poorly. It was really that 50-yard touchdown catch where when you look at 200 yards of offense for Miami, it was just one big play. I think UConn's defense had played well, but the offense hasn't been able to keep distance, and so a couple of touchdowns, all of a sudden Miami is right back in it.
22: How does UConn get the run game going? Jason talked about the fact that Caleb Osborne is suddenly under attack from the Miami front seven.
10: I kind of thought that he was under attack early as well. He just was he was able to create a little bit more, and so as things have settled in, that pressure, maybe he isn't able to step away from some tackles. So, you know, that improvisation from him is certainly a luxury, and maybe we do see UConn go back to a little bit more of the meat and potatoes. I don't think we've called Kenji Christian's name a whole lot back there, so we could see him get a steadier diet of carries.
22: This is no surprise at all. This is pretty much what we expected, right?
10: Yeah, you know, when I think when it was 14-0, all of a sudden your brain goes to, oh, UConn's going to be 11-1 and fighting for that extra playoff spot. So, you know, back at halftime and, you know, back to the drawing board, right?
22: Yep, another tough 30 minutes to grind it out. Adam, thanks.
10: Thanks, Bob.
22: Adam Giardino on the sidelines with us. Luke Hallett in the studio with a lot of scores to get to. We'll let him do that on the other side of the break as you're listening to UConn Huskies football tied at 14 at Miami here on Learfield.
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Manning out of the pistol. Raleigh Brown lined up behind him on first and goal off the right hash mark at the Volunteer 4-yard line. And it's a handoff. Brown off right tackle to the goal line. Touchdown, Texas. Raleigh Brown takes it across for the score. And the Longhorns have their largest lead of the day.

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7: 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First downs pretty even, 12-10 in favor of the Huskies. They've run it 20 times for 121 yards. Miami's run it 13 times for 45 passing yards in the ballgame. 117 for Caleb Osborne, Dave McCombs 154. Total plays, UConn's run 10 more for 238. That's 36 plays. Miami's run 26 for 199. We have each, let's see here. As far as penalties go, 3 for 40 for UConn, 2 for 30 for Miami. The Huskies had possession for 16-31. Miami had it for 13-20. Neither team great on third down so far in this first half. UConn 3 of 7, and Miami 1 of 4. Fourth down efficiency, UConn 1 for 1. Miami is 2 for 2. As we go to the individual numbers of the first half, Caleb Osborne, 9 of 16 for 117 yards, a touchdown. He's also been sacked. Von Brown with 4 catches for 44 yards. Osborne leads the Huskies in rushing, 9 for 67. Sincere Bowers has 4 for 43 as far as the offensive numbers go. For defense, Aiden Pegg has 4 tackles to lead the way, 3 for Moore, 3 for Price. Meanwhile, for the Redhawks of Miami, as far as their offensive numbers go, David McCone is 9 of 13 for 154 yards. He has thrown to a bevy of receivers. Billups, who has 3 catches for 18 yards. Of course, Loftus has the 1 catch for 57 and a touchdown. And their rushing game has been pretty much non-existent. Nelson, 8 carries for 27 yards. Meanwhile, on the defensive side, as we get set to go to the break, McCain has 6, Tatum has 4 to lead the Redhawks. And at the half, it is dead even, 14-14. Miami gets the kickoff to start the second half. Mike Rispino, Wayne Norman, Adam Giardino will tell you all about it when we come back on the other side of the break. This is UConn Huskies football on Learfield.
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9: Back to Miami, Ohio. UConn and the Redhawks are tied at 14 apiece at halftime. UConn controlled the first 8 minutes or so of the game, led 14-0. The last 6 minutes of the second quarter belonged to the Redhawks as they tied it up with two scores. And they did it in dramatic fashion on that 57-yard touchdown connection between David McComb and Loftus, the tight end. So UConn's got to get some momentum here, Wayne, headed to the second half.
12: Mike, we talked all about this pregame and during the first half as well, that it's the passing game in Miami you're the most concerned about. They put up big numbers. The quarterback, McComb, put up big numbers last week. Well, in the first quarter, they passed for 31 yards. In the second quarter, they passed for 123, thanks in part to that 58-yard touchdown pass. So you got to defend the pass to get back in it and probably find the running game, too. Adam, as UConn goes for its second straight road win.
13: Yeah, one of the numbers coming out of last week that seemed almost impossible was the fact that they hadn't won their road opener since 2012 when they beat Maryland on the road 24-21. So that was back in 2012. And if you need to go back even further, it was September 5th and 19th. Ohio and Baylor on the road when UConn last won consecutive road games to begin their slate. So in 2009 at Ohio, they won 23-16. Then the following week, they went on the road, beat RG3 and the Baylor Bears 30-22. So, an opportunity certainly in front of them with only 30 minutes separating UConn and a 2-0 start on the road here in 2026.
12: Whatever I think of that Baylor series, first UConn winning there, and then they came to the Rent. Robert Griffin III, who became a great NFL quarterback, said the loudest place he played was at Rentschler Field. I mean, he played in some pretty big arenas on the course of his college career with Baylor, but he said the Rent was the loudest. Not very loud here today, although Adam did say earlier the student section behind the UConn bench is pretty loud, but it's not a very big crowd here today. Maybe 15,000, but there's a lot of empty seats here in this sun-drenched day. Adam, thoughts about the noise in the crowd?
13: Yeah, you know, and there are giveaways. I don't know if you saw the undergrads walking around. They've got straw hats. It's homecoming weekend, so there are straw hats with a red band around it that says Miami, Ohio on it. And that's not the only giveaway at the entrance. They also gave out cowbells. So on third down, they're implored to ring their cowbells, and it's getting really loud. So I think after the initial excitement of the way the game started, the fans were really into it. They've settled down, but it's still a factor ringing those cowbells on third down right behind UConn's bench.
9: The Huskies, 12 first downs in the first half, 10 for Miami, Ohio. But the Redhawks were much more successful in the second quarter with their offense. UConn has got to find a way to get their quarterback protected better. Caleb Osborne has been... he's had some throws, have been off target here this afternoon. Beautiful day. I mean, we're getting some shadows now in the stadium. It's been a gorgeous blue sky, sunny day. So this could change things a little bit in the look of it, because you're going to have to look into the sun and the shadows.
12: Speaking of Osborne, the UConn quarterback, he's got 9 rushing attempts in the first half. The other three running backs have a total of 11. So you've got a running quarterback. You want him to run the football, but they need more production out of the other running backs who get the football. They've gotten a big game by Bowers, 4 carries, 43 yards, but 41 of those came on one run. They've not been able to establish a consistent running attack by players not named Osborne, the quarterback.
9: Scoop Smith, very dangerous returner, stands at his goal line to our right. Mike Baker with the ball teed up at the 35-yard line, steps into it. And this one is boomed into the back of the end zone, in and out of it. So a big leg by Mike Baker. They're going to keep Scoop Smith from getting his hands on it on a kickoff return. He returned one last week for a touchdown against Cincinnati. So Miami, Ohio, which won the coin toss and deferred, as most teams are doing these days, will bring their offense on the field. And they've been playing well offensively in the last few minutes of the second quarter. Let's see if the UConn defense can make adjustments, try something different. They go back to four down linemen here, a more conventional look. John List is the middle linebacker. David McComb is the quarterback for the Redhawks. He takes a snap, a play action. He rolls right and fires to an open man on the right sideline across the 35 to the 38-yard line. So on first down, they're able to get 13.
12: Quarterback throwing on the run, running to the right, and a wide-open receiver. There's that short passing game that's been a real problem for UConn's pass defense this year.
9: That was Linnell Billups-Williams, the wide receiver, made the catch. And that's his fourth of the day, so he's been very effective. McComb now on first and 10, back in the shotgun. High snap, inside handoff. Husky defense is there to stop the ball carrier. Very short gain. He gets across the 40-yard line.
12: I do think that high snap slowed that play down. Took him a while to bring the ball back down, and that allowed the UConn defense to collapse for maybe a 2-yard gain.
9: Yeah, Lazaro Rogers, they're going to give him three. Looks like they're spotting it almost at the 42. So it is second and 7. Just underway here in the third quarter. Mike Crispino, Wayne Norman, Adam Giardino, our engineer Alex Green. David McComb, who went 9 for 13 in the first half before throwing that first completion here in the second, is the quarterback. And another high snap, another inside handoff, and a tackle behind the line of scrimmage by UConn. Good play there by Tajay Mullix, the fifth-year defensive lineman, defensive tackle. And that is a loss of 1. So that's going to bring up 3rd and 8.
12: Mullix, a transfer from Oregon State. So they've been moving the ball so well, primarily in the air on that last drive. They've gone back to the run game here after the 14-yard pass and basically got nothing.
9: It's Cade Iacomelli, the redshirt senior running back in the backfield with David McComb. From the gun, McComb, two-step drop, looks to his right. Now he's going to run. And up the left sideline, he's going to get a first down as he gets out of bounds. At the 50-yard line, there is a flag on the field. Let's see what it is. It's in the backfield. Let's see what that is. In fact, there's a couple of flags on the field. One or two, three flags on the field.
12: One official pointed toward UConn.
9: And we have a Miami player running off the field without his helmet. I don't know what we have. Let's see.
14: There are two fouls on the play, one against each team. Holding, offense. Number 78, personal foul, face mask, defense, number 6. Those fouls will offset, replay, 3rd down.
9: All right, so that's a break for UConn, as offsetting penalties have to replay the play, 3rd and 8.
12: Another major penalty on UConn, but it gets negated, so it doesn't count.
9: Another one against the Miami team, too. Devontae Armstrong, the offensive lineman, for holding.
12: There's a second flag on Darillis.
9: So it's 3rd and 8 again with the ball at the 40-yard line of the Redhawks. And McComb from the gun. Two-step drop, looks downfield, pressure, throws up top, has a man, and caught at the 30-yard line. Defending was Jaden Price, but a nice play and a comeback catch that time by Linnell Billups-Williams.
12: That ball was underthrown. A couple of his deep balls have been underthrown, but the receiver came back for it.
9: And McCombs had just too much time to throw the ball here in the second quarter and now to begin the second half. Miami threatening again. They have the ball on the 25-yard line of UConn on the left hash as the Redhawks come to the line of scrimmage. Rodney Nelson is the running back to the left of McComb. He takes the high snap, inside handoff, and the Huskies caused a fumble for the moment, but Nelson was able to recover as two players for UConn got in on it, Eshawn Carter and Anas Lukman. Both guys got in the backfield, and a loss of one on first down. Well, they got to follow it up with a couple of more plays here. UConn had a 14-0 lead after the first quarter. We were even at 14 apiece at halftime, and now Miami on a drive to start the second half is deep in UConn territory. Desante Jones is in the backfield. The pressure on and a sack, and a ball comes loose, but the quarterback, McComb, was down as UConn got a blitz that time in. And getting to the quarterback, Zakai Saez, and that's a big play. That puts Kevion Sherman, pardon me, was the first man there as they got pressure on. And now they put Miami, Ohio way behind the stakes. They have to get to the UConn 15, they need 20 here on third down, and they're really not in field goal range. So let's see.
12: Second sack of the season for the UConn middle linebacker.
9: All right, McComb fires in the right flat. It's caught, and a gain of about nine. And the catch made there by Linnell Billups-Williams, and now the field goal unit is going to come on as Miami, Ohio, tries to take the lead. They're going to put the line of scrimmage at the 26-yard line, so this should be a 43-yarder.
15: It's fourth down. Kellen McLaughlin is on to attempt a 43-yarder.
9: And it'll be Kellen McLaughlin, their
12: longest
9: kicker.
12: Longest has been 24. He's missed 36 and 45s.
9: Snap is good. The kick is up, and the kick is going to be... Oh, it hit the goalpost and bounces back in the end zone. It's no good. Well, he needed 43 yards, and he got 42 and a half. And we remain tied
12: landed
9: here
12: right
9: in
12: on
9: the third quarter.
12: It landed right on the crossbar and bounced back into the end zone.
9: Man, it checked up in golf terms. Husky fans, man, good thing for the Huskies. Husky fans make this year legendary in the new Jeep brand vehicle, like the stylish Grand Cherokee, iconic Wrangler, and luxurious Grand Wagoneer. 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We're still tied at 14 as UConn avoids the field goal attempt by Miami, Ohio, with a little bit of luck, and we'll be back with more UConn football on Lear.
16: Sir, the country's getting a little upset about you fighting with Canada again.
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13: Couldn't be a more perfect day today, guys. Weather-wise, not a cloud in sight, and Well, there's a gentle breeze, and it was blowing directly against the kick of Miami, Ohio. And the fact that that plopped on the crossbar and came back every tenth of a mile an hour mattered there. And the wind helped string that one up just enough for UConn to avoid having to fall behind for the first time today.
12: Absolutely. A lot less windy here than it is back home. I just checked Bradley, 38-mile-an-hour gusts, and the amaterial rain is starting to move into Connecticut now.
9: All right, the Huskies with it, 26-yard line, line of scrimmage. Kenji Christian breaks through the line of scrimmage and a good gain across the 30 to the 33-yard line on first down.
12: You talk about how the wind knocked that down enough to make it hit the crossbar and bounce back to the end zone. Well, the big play on that drive was the sack by Kavion Sherman. He moved that ball back 10 yards, and that set up the longer field goal.
9: And a gain of 5 on first down. Osborne from the shotgun empty backfield fires in the right flat. It's caught. And first down yardage, well, maybe not. The catch was made by Christian, and he spun to get more yardage, and he went backwards. He's not going to get the first down. They're going to mark it at the 35-yard line. Not a good move there. Got to know where that first down marker is. Get it. Now it's third and one. At the 35-yard line after a gain of 4.
12: Huskies 3 of 7 on third down plays after making 3 of their first 4.
9: Christian's first catch of the day. So third and 1. Mike Burton is in at the tight end. Strong formation left. Osborne with Christian to his right. And now we might get a false start. I don't know.
12: I think it's delay.
14: Before a foul for delay of game. Timeout. UConn.
12: You had about three different players on the defensive line for Miami point UConn's way, but more they pointed toward the game time clock, the play clock, which had run out.
13: Yep.
9: The one thing, though, those Miami players, they have red jerseys. They don't have striped jerseys.
12: So they or whistles.
9: Or whistles. So the timeout was called, and the Red Hawks' attempt at a penalty is foiled.
12: Well, that's just big, and obviously it must have taken too much time getting people onto the field, but they had a third and one, and they've struggled because they've had some third and longs lately, which is why they've not been converting as they did in that first quarter. Now they got a third and six. That's tougher. You got to figure now it's going to be a pass play, not necessarily a running play.
9: Well, it's going to be third and one because they got the timeout called, so they still stand a chance of making it on third down. Osborne, Christian to his left, takes a snap. Osborne looks to throw, and it's batted up in the air, incomplete. So UConn on third and one tries to throw the ball for a first down. And they'll have to punt it away. And so on comes Tommy Warner. Now here's where the fun begins. This special teams unit, Miami, solid all the way around. They're going to send back their punt returner standing at his 25-yard line. Linnell Billups-Williams is Warner with the line of scrimmage at the 35. Takes the low snap and booms one and sends Williams back with fair catches it. Inside his 20 at the 17-yard line. So Tommy Warner's had a good day kicking the ball. He has really all season, averaging over 43 yards a kick. Football Huskies will be hosting Syracuse next Saturday, 12 noon at the Rent. Tickets going fast. Let's get yours for next Saturday or any remaining home games at UConnTickets.com. We're tied at 14, 8-11 to go in the third here in Miami, Ohio, where UConn and the Red Hawks are going at it. Huskies looking for win number 3 on Learfield.
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21: A true teammate takes on every day with a winner's attitude, gets up when they fall down, and leaves it all on the field. There's a group of teammates who do all these things every single day. But they're more than your typical athlete. They're kids facing unthinkable medical circumstances. Team Impact matches children facing

0: Miami, Ohio with the ball. The Red Hawks in their own territory. And, you know, special teams matter in every game, obviously. But Tommy Warner today, Wayne, he's done a nice job of kicking it away from their good kick returners. And before Wayne gets into this, let's go to Adam first. He's got something for us.
1: Yeah, you know, the MAC conference is it's unique. And Jason Candle obviously experienced that for a decade plus in his time with Toledo and talking about how it's a bus league. And you know, Miami, Ohio, located where they are, their 10 conference opponents, their traditional conference opponents, are all, most of them are 4 hours or less from here. That Buffalo is about 6 hours and change. And then there's also another conference action game on the slate tonight at 9 o'clock Eastern. That'd be UMass and Sacramento State. Not exactly the footprint of the MAC, but two programs in the MAC, 2,900 miles from one another.
0: All right, so Red Hawks with it. A play fake by David McComb. He throws high and deep, and a man is there, but he underthrew him at the 40-yard line. He was going after Demarion Witten. And for the Huskies on the coverage, Braden Moore, good job there. Underthrew that one at the 40, so that's about a 50-yarder.
2: Well, there's that wind again. He was throwing that into that breeze that maybe caused that field goal to go short. But, yeah, he's underthrown a couple of balls. That ball was way downfield. We didn't see Malik Washington from Maryland throw this deep this many times, but that's the game of McComb, the quarterback.
0: All right, David McComb is in the empty backfield now to our right. Off the left hash, the snap. He fires quickly in the flat. The catch is made. And good yardage across the 20 to about the 23-yard line as he got it to Scoop Smith that time.
2: Did you see that sidearm pass? Looked like Dan Quisenberry threw that pass off to the right side.
0: Yeah, it was a flash from the past. So it's going to be second down. Or third down, and three for the Red Hawks. Again, empty backfield. Trips to the left for Miami, Ohio. David McComb, the quarterback, the high snap. He looks to his left. He's under pressure. He ducks inside, and he's able to roll and get the first down on the ground, up the left sideline, still on his feet, and he is hit and knocked down at the 45-yard line.
2: They want a help.
0: Huge gain.
2: And they want helmet to helmet on that, but they're not going to get it. He got up, and he was banging his helmet like, hey, that's illegal. But
0: 31-yard run by David McComb out of necessity. He got flushed out of the backfield, but the
2: he got Huskies flushed out by Shamar Reiser-Presley, who basically overran the play, but he forced him out of the pocket, which is where that big run came from.
0: Yeah.
2: Presley, a defensive end.
0: All right, so first down for Miami, Ohio. Ball at the 44-yard line of the Huskies. David McComb, ready for the snap, takes it as high, runs back under pressure, rolls to his right, being chased, throws it out of bounds over the UConn bench on the right side. It'll be second and 10.
2: This drive began at the 17-yard line of Miami, and you were talking about the punting of UConn's Tommy Warner. Three kicks today, all inside the 20. The 32-yard kick was his shortest, but he wanted to put him at the 10, and he did. Then he had a 47 and a 48, and those long punts all had no returns.
0: All right, three wideouts to the right for Miami, including Braylon Isom, the redshirt sophomore wideout. As David McComb takes the snap, fires it right. It's a screen play caught by Scoop Smith, and he is knocked out of bounds, a very short gain. A good play defensively by UConn that time. It was number 55, Andrew Lorich.
2: You can see what they try to do to Smith. 5'5", the shortest player in FBS football, but blazing speed. They look to get him isolated on the perimeter where he can work on a guy one-on-one, turn the corner. They tried at that time to the right side. He couldn't turn the corner.
0: Malik Huggins been a little quiet today. He split to the left of the formation off the right hash. They move right to left. The ball at the 43-yard line of UConn. Miami, third and 10 as he rolls to his left. McComb fires. Caught. First down on the left side at the hash marks. The Huskies rallied to the ball, but it's too late. It's a first down as he found his man that time. Lionel Billups-Williams. He's been a problem all day long. First down at the 33-yard line of UConn. 5:40 showing on the clock.
2: Second, third down conversion of the drive, both on long passes.

0: So they huddle up, a rarity here. You see a huddle. Phillips with five catches for 41 yards now. Nelson in the backfield with McComb. They hand it to Nelson, and he is tripped up. And a nice stunt that time from Ricky Williams, a junior linebacker for the Huskies. He knocks him down after a short gain, maybe behind the line of scrimmage, actually a loss of one. It'll be second and 11. Ball on the UConn 34-yard line. Coming in, Demarion Witten, the junior wide receiver for Miami. Huskies up front, including Andrew Lorich, among the four down linemen as they go with a 4-3 alignment. McComb steps back. He's under pressure, flushed out, and throws it ahead and is caught at the 25 to the 20, and now down to the 10-yard line by Demarion Witten. Improvisational throw that time by McComb as he was being chased down. He really just shot putted it ahead to his receiver, and he gets the yardage needed for a first down, the ball at the 11 of the Huskies.
1: He had two UConn defensive linemen that actually closed in on him, and they did overrun the play. And McComb, the quarterback, stepped up and threw like a little puffball about 5 yards downfield, but you catch and run.
0: Jaden Price is back in the game in the Huskies secondary as McComb takes the snap. Two-step drop, looks left, throws up in the end zone, has a man, caught, touchdown. Scoop Smith did a corner pattern and was able to beat the UConn defender there. It was Saxton Sakanik who had the coverage. And that was just a great throw by David McComb. He's been coming on here in the second quarter, and now in the third, he's given his team a six-point lead.
1: Another long drive. They had two long drives in the second quarter, 90 and 87, and this one, 83 yards.
0: So on for the extra point is Kellen McLaughlin. They'll place it at the 11. It'll be a 21-yard extra point attempt, and he fires it through the middle of the uprights. So a 21-point unanswered burst by Miami, Ohio, and they now lead 21-14. The Huskies must play from behind for the very first time today. And when the snow hits, and it won't be far from now, won't be long from now, trust Connecticut's number one boss snow dealer, Butler Equipment. 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Miami, Ohio has rallied with three touchdowns unanswered. 3:48 to go here in the third on Learfield.
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0: 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The crowning achievement in college athletics. We're coming to you from your local Nissan dealers broadcast booth. I'm Mike Crispino with Wayne Norman. Huskies now trail 21-14 with just under 4 minutes to go in the third.
1: Miami's run 17 plays in the third quarter to four by UConn, three plus a punt. And some more big plays on that drive. The quarterback scrambled on third down for 32 yards. Billups caught a 10-yard pass. Smith caught the touchdown pass from 11 yards out. And Witten, the big play guy, he caught a 22-yarder to get it down to the 11. So giving up big plays. So here's the passing yardage quarter by quarter for Miami. First quarter, 31 yards. Second quarter, 123. Third quarter, 110. They're beating UConn in the air in the second and third quarters.
8: And the Huskies have not really been able to put enough pressure on the quarterback, David McComb. When they have, he was able to rip off a long sprint down the left sideline on a scramble that hurt them in that last drive. So he's proven that he can run and when needed.
1: And UConn coach Jason Candle told Adam at halftime he's got to do a better job. They've got to do a better job protecting the UConn quarterback.
8: All right, Kenji Christian back to receive the kick, and he feels it at the five, straight ahead up the right hash. Christian breaks through the open on the run, spins across the 30 to the 36-yard line. So good run back by Kenji. And UConn has pretty good field position to begin. They can't be impatient, though. There's still a long way to go in the game. But UConn's offense has been quiet for quite a long time now. The second quarter and most of the third, they're going to have to start to come up with something here if they're going to get back in this thing, trailing by one score.
1: They had that one good drive to finish the first half, but they couldn't convert on it.
8: All right, so Caleb Osborne is the quarterback, and he's got Sincere Bowers next to him. He hands to Bowers left. Bowers cuts off the left guard, keeps his legs churning toward the left hash, gets maybe a yard total as a number of red jerseys rally to it and make the play, led by Omarion Knighton. We haven't mentioned him yet, the redshirt senior defensive back, and it'll be second and nine. Osborne quickly to the line of scrimmage. UConn with one wide receiver, Abshire to the short side of the field, left, and two to the right on second and nine. Osborne takes a snap, two-step drop, rallies to the ball, throws it up top, has a man here. Porter made the catch, and Porter at the 12-yard line. What a play, what a throw by Caleb Osborne as he got hit when he let it go. And accurately puts UConn in the Travelers' red zone.
1: Shane Porter, who has been coming alive these last couple of games after he's played at UConn his whole career, did not transfer out. He's come up with these big plays over the middle.
8: All right, empty backfield, and Osborne tries to run, but there's nothing happening. Yeah, Shamar Porter has been, he's one of the few guys who stayed here when Jim Mora left. He had some moments last year. I thought he got open. He got the ball in the end zone a couple times. He's played well this year.
1: That was 53 yards for Shamar Porter. That's his season high. I'll look it up. It's probably his career high.
8: So that quarterback draw has not worked today for the Huskies. Only a yard gain that time by Caleb Osborne. But here they are in the red zone trying to tie this thing up on second and goal. To the right, and the ball at the right hash. Sincere Bowers set left of Caleb Osborne. Osborne now fakes, tries to run, breaks a tackle, stays on his feet, spins to the goal line, and he gets to the 1 yard line, just shy of a touchdown. And that's what Caleb Osborne can do, make something out of nothing. They're going to spot the ball maybe at the, yeah, about the 1 yard line.
1: It helped that they were blitzing on that play. A couple of guys overran the play, but the middle was open, and he has a knack of staying on his feet by spin moves. He did like almost a 360 about the 7 yard line and then dove forward to inside the five.
8: And he's now, Huskies with a tight formation, and they're going to have to call a timeout here.
9: Timeout.
8: Oh, boy.
9: UConn.
8: Now they've used two of their three timeouts. It is a crucial call, but there's some confusion, I'd say, on the sideline as to what the play call was. Adam Giardino with us on the sideline has some more insight on that.
9: Yeah, guys were coming in late, and ultimately, if I have it correct, there were going to be 12 guys on the field, so just burn the timeout, especially third and goal at the 1 yard line. You just can't afford to take that penalty if you got a 12th man in the huddle. So third and goal from the six would be just a totally different set of circumstances.
1: Yes. Huskies began the game 3 for 4 on third down conversions. They've missed their last four attempts, but there's one you got to make, third and short.
8: Yeah, the ball is inside the 1 yard line. So it's a big test right here for UConn trying to tie this thing up. Osborne under center. Turns, hands off to Bowers, and no way, he's not there. He gets a little shove, and maybe he did get there. Let's see, we don't see a signal yet. He's across the goal line, and there it is. 6 points. Bowers with a great second effort. He got a little push from the offensive line, and UConn converts on a third and goal, and now they're 1 point after away from tying the ball game.
1: I agree, Mike. He was stopped, as I really thought that the defensive line for Miami outplayed the UConn offensive line, but the UConn offensive line stayed with it. They had a surge forward. Bowers didn't go down, and he was able to go behind that surge and just get enough for the touchdown.
8: All right, so it's up to Jack O'Connor to try to tie this thing up. He just missed a long field goal.
10: He's under further review.
1: Probably they're talking about what I just talked about. Did he go in without his knees touching? Maybe there was some contact.
8: All right, Adam Giardino's right on that marker. What do you got?
9: Well, if we're talking about the call on the field being a touchdown, anytime you've got just that absolute pile of humanity down there and thousands of pounds of linemen each way trying to stop a guy, it's going to be hard to find a camera angle that decisively shows he went down. My gut is telling me that this stays on the call in the field and it's going to be a touchdown, but you appreciate that the officials need to do their due diligence here just to make sure that they didn't miss what would be a potential game tying score.
1: I agree. I think this is a situation that probably is advantage UConn because it's got to be really overwhelming evidence to overturn this call.
8: Yeah, the review has been a valuable addition to most every sport, really. College pro, but sometimes I think it's overused. I really do, because you've got all those officials on the field. You got officials within a foot or two of the actual call, and they're sometimes bailed out by official reviews. Let's see. Quick look.
1: It would be
10: review. The ruling on the field is upheld. Touchdown.
8: All right, so Rich Edwards, the referee, confirms it. And UConn will try to tie it up here with 48 seconds remaining in the third quarter.
1: He was the offensive MVP last week against Southern Miss. Had a career-high 84 yards rushing, and that's his third touchdown this year at UConn. The transfer from West Virginia, Sincere Bowers.
8: Tommy Warner is the holder. O'Connor the kicker. The snap is good. The hold is good. And the kick is good, and UConn has tied it up. 21 apiece. Strong move. They needed a drive, and they got what they needed. The Huskies able to tie this thing up and have an answer. Adam Giardino had a good close look at it. Adam?
9: Yeah, you know, I'm thinking that it's been a beautiful day here, and it's back on the East Coast. If you're listening out of Connecticut, you're about 30 minutes away from sunset. We're about 50 minutes behind that, still in the Eastern time zone, but this game is going to finish in daylight. Yes, there are shadows creeping across the field, but it is important context to know that we are deep into the western part of the Eastern time zone. So while everyone is obviously dealing with the nor'easter back home, it's also sunshine, and we're going to have it for the rest of this one.
1: Adam Giardino raising the bar, now giving astronomical information on our broadcasts. Wow. That's a good job, but you're right.
8: Yeah, the lights are on here at the field just so you can fill in the spaces where the field is shadowed.
1: Huskies went three and out on their first possession of the third quarter, but this was a 64-yard drive on five plays. They went down the field thanks in large part to that 53-yard pass to Shamar Porter.
8: And Mike Baker kicks it 75 yards out of the back of the end zone. I just want to know if Adam can read my horoscope. I need to find out my future.
9: You an Aries, Sagittarius? What do we are?
8: I'm a Cancer.
9: Okay, well,
8: look,
9: we know that.
10: Penalty will be assessed from the dead ball spot. First down.
8: All right, so an offside by the UConn kick team. So that'll put Miami, Ohio at the 30-yard line here to start. With 48 seconds left.
1: You know, that 64-yard drive on five plays began with the Good kickoff return by Kenji Christian, a 32-yard return. He took it at the 5. That's his longest of the year on kickoff returns. And these days you don't return many anyway because they all go in the end zone.
8: All right, David McComb is the QB. He turns. He rolls to his right. He's under pressure. He throws to an open man on the right sideline. Close to a first down and out of bounds. The tight end, who scored on a long touchdown pass earlier in the game, that was Brendan Loftus.
1: The backup linebacker, Kyleesh Hicks, was the guy who got called for the offside call on the kickoff.
8: There's a 10-yard gain and a first down. 25 seconds left here in the third. We're tied at 21. UConn led it 14-0 after one quarter. Rosario Rogers is the running back. McComb looking to throw, and he has a man open on the left sideline. Caught at the 40. There was a zone coverage break, and big yardage as Braylee Simmons was left all alone on the left sideline for a huge gain. First down in UConn territory at the 22-yard line in UConn territory. So that's a big gain. Now UConn now has to go back on defense and try to keep Miami, Ohio from taking the lead. We'll find out more about that in the fourth quarter. That's the end of the third with the score. UConn 21, Miami, Ohio 21. We'll take a break, followed by an M&T Bank scoreboard update with Bob Joyce. Stats with Wayne Norman after this. 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
16: Luke Callen having some mic issues, so it's Bob Joyce at the iHeart Studios in Hartford with a state scoreboard. Sacred Heart gets its first win of the season. They beat New Hampshire 20-13. Cornell beats Yale up in Ithaca, New York, 38-25. Yale's 1-1. Merrimack over New Haven, 17-10 today. Chargers drop to 1-4. Trinity goes to Maine. They beat Bates 43-0. In Middletown, Wesleyan over Tufts, 42-7. And last night, the Coast Guard Academy, a 24-17 loser to WPI. Tied at 21 at Oxford with Miami on the move. Let's head back to your local Nissan dealer's broadcast booth. The mayor and weather expert, Wayne Norman, with third quarter stats.
1: 74 degrees. There's your weather stat. Meanwhile, on the field, total offense 379 for Miami, 311 for UConn. Miami's run for just 67 yards, but they've passed for 312. UConn's run for 138 and pass for 173. First downs, 18-14 Miami, and in the third quarter, it was 8-2. First downs in favor of Miami. Their quarterback, David McComb, is now 19 of 25 for 312 yards as McComb leads the nation in yards per reception, and he has been doing that with some long gainers today. Carl Jenkins just caught a 38-yard pass to get them down near the red zone. He's also run the ball three times for 42 yards, and that actually a net total of 33, and that leads the team. But it's been in the air where he's done his damage. The tight end Loftus caught two, one for a touchdown. They went 67 yards. Braylon Isom caught three balls for 20 yards. And for UConn, Osborne passing 11 of 19, 173, one touchdown.
8: Yeah, he is 10 for 12 in the third quarter. Second half, David McComb, after going 9 of 13 in the first. Here's a high snap. He throws down the middle. He has a man there, but he overthrew him. Incomplete in the end zone. Huskies on defense. That time, Hayden Pegg, the linebacker, had the coverage. I mean, he was trying to cover Scoop Smith. Now, that is a tough cover right there. The little scat back who was trying to score six deep in the end zone.
1: Yeah, 6'3", defending 5'5".
8: That'll bring up second and 10. But what a third quarter for David McComb. 10 of 12 as he started to heat up. Second and 10, the ball at the 22-yard line of UConn. McComb snap. He looks quickly right. Now he throws up top. Got a man there. And it's caught in and out of the hands in the right part of the end zone. That should have been six, and that was Loftus, who was being covered again by Hayden Pegg. That was a tough play. Brandon Loftus hit right in the hands with the throw by McComb. It was a beauty, but incomplete, so third and 10.
1: He's caught two balls today, including that long touchdown. He'd had two balls completed to him twice in the first three games of the season.
8: Chamberlain Campbell comes in for the Huskies. He'll play the left end for now as David McComb takes another high snap, looks to his right and throws sidearm into the end zone and out of bounds, incomplete that time. Good defense by the secondary of the Huskies, and that was Renique Dorillis on the coverage. So the kick team, the place kicker, will come in. They'll have a 40-yard kick from about the 30-yard line.
1: And this time with the wind at his back, I actually thought there could have been some offensive pass interference on that play. Ball was uncatchable out of bounds anyway.
8: And so it's Kellum McLaughlin from the 40, a 30-yard line, of course the 10 in the end zone, to try to give his team a three-point lead. Here's the snap, and here's the... It's a low-line drive, and it is no good. That was a wobbly attempt by McLaughlin, and so the Huskies escape. They are now still tied at 21 apiece here in the fourth quarter. 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
8: It's always sunny with Sun Cruiser Vodka Iced tea, real vodka, and just 95 calories, refreshing and made for moments like these. 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I'm Mike Crispino with Wayne Norman here inside the local Nissan dealers broadcast booth, and down on the sidelines, Adam Giardino.
9: Jason Candle and Chuck Martin have gone head to head plenty as conference rivals, but the first 7 years of that rivalry, 2016 to 2022, the schedule gods didn't match up Miami, Ohio, and Toledo. So the last 3 years, there have been four matchups between these two teams, and Toledo, Jason Candle led Toledo, won 3 out of 4, including the most recent one back in November where Toledo won, and Ryder Treadway, then for Toledo, had a 24-yard touchdown grab as part of the win.
8: All right, thank you, Adam. Under center, Caleb Osborne turns and hands right to Kenji Christian. A little stutter step move out to the right. He's in the open up at the right sideline, and he is tripped up at the 40-yard line. Oh, he had nothing but field turf ahead of him. A flag has been thrown.
10: Holding. Offense, number 56.
8: And a penalty.
10: 10-yard penalty. Replay.
8: Will wipe that out as the Huskies' offensive line flagged there. That was Tamaris Walker, the senior.
1: Dresser from Maryland. That looked like he's going to go all the way, and it's the diving tackle got him on the ankle. It doesn't matter because it all comes back on UConn's second holding penalty of the day.
8: We're still tied at 21 apiece as the field goal attempt a moment ago by Miami went left. So now it's first down for the Huskies with Caleb Osborne back to pass. Lots of time. Throws up top and overthrew the man. Almost intercepted along the left numbers as Miami, Ohio's D-back, Amerigin Knighton, actually had a better chance to catch that than the wide receiver. The Huskies were out there in that area, Javon Brown. Fortunately, it was not intercepted, but now 2nd and 10. 2nd and 20. All right, here's Osborne. Shotgun. Looks right. Now back to his left. A little slant pass caught by Liggins. Short gain. He gets maybe to the 19-yard line. Ray Liggins, a freshman wide receiver, has shown some flashes with great speed. He has a long touchdown catch earlier in the year. The longest for the Huskies, as a matter of fact.
1: That's his 6th catch of the year. They wanted that to be a catch and run because his pattern was not designed to get to the sticks. He caught it underneath in a crossing pattern over the middle from left to right, and they got him right away.
8: 3rd and long for the Huskies. Need 6. Osborne, snap, pressure, steps up, throws on the right flat, caught by Bowers, but he's not going to get there. He has stopped well short. They needed more than 6. They needed like 12, and they got about 4. So the scoreboard here has been way behind on down and yardage all day long, and they finally get it right. They get to 3rd down and 14 after the play is done. And now it's 4th down, and they're saying 14, but it's more like 12.
1: Huskies now 4 for 10 on 3rd down plays.
8: All right, Tommy Warner has got to kick it. He's going to stand and let it go at his own 10. The rush is on. Boots it low, wobbly. It's going to hit at the 50. Kick left toward the sideline where Miami, Ohio is, and Kylie Hicks is going to touch it down. So the Huskies, not much of a kick that time by Warner. All right, good field position for the Redhawks when we come back. Listen to all things college sports, including live games and talk on SiriusXM College Sports Radio, Channel 84, streaming on the SiriusXM app. 21 apiece, 12:35 left in regulation here. UConn and Miami, Ohio on Learfield.
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0: All right, after the game, it's the Hart Cars postgame show with Bob Joyce, featuring game highlights, final stats, locker room reaction. 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You gotta drive Hart. Mike Crispino, Wayne Norman, 12:35 to go in the ballgame. We're tied at 21. It'll be Miami, Ohio with great field position here, just a couple yards in their own territory near the 50.
1: This will be their best field position to start a drive in the game, just shy of the 50-yard line after the 32-yard punt. We had talked earlier about the solid punting game that Tommy Warner, the UConn sophomore, had today. Two long kicks, but all three inside the 20. This time only a 32-yarder. So Miami, in this tie game, takes over near midfield. Now that last drive, when they came up short on the missed field goal, they ran six plays. The first two were big pass plays, 10 and 38. They got to the 22-yard line, and they passed the ball three times incomplete. But all their offensive plays on that drive were in the air, and they've been able to torch UConn's pass defense three-plus quarters in this game. Look for the pass game to do more damage here.
0: McComb is the quarterback in the shotgun. He puts a man in motion, his tight end left to right. He's got Rodney Nelson next to him, play fake, and he's under pressure on a blitz. He's got to roll right. He's trying to run up the sideline. He throws it away before getting to the line of scrimmage, and that'll be an incomplete pass and make it second and 10.
1: Defensive tackle Tajay Mullicks was the guy that got in on the quarterback, came in from his left side, chased the quarterback out to his right, and he kind of slowed that play down. Second and 10.
0: The field now about three quarters in shadows. The lights are on here as we move past the 6 o'clock hour in the Eastern time zone. 12:28 to go on a 21-21 tie. Three new wide receivers are in for Miami, Ohio. As the Red Hawks, David McComb, their quarterback, who's gone 19 of 29 in the game, is in the shotgun. And inside handoff. Good gain across the 50 to about the 45-yard line off the left guard that time by Lazaro Rogers as a Husky down on the field.
1: Now that was a classic case of using the pass to set up the run, because UConn now is on their heels looking for that pass play, either short or long, and they've gashed UConn with some long pass plays, so they figure maybe there'll be a little bit of room in the running game, and he picked up good yardage.
0: Looks like Luke Murphy, if I've got this right, if that's number 20, who's down on his back, and Jason Candle is there. It's near the UConn sideline. He is down and not getting up right away.
1: Backup linebacker, fifth-year senior.
0: Yeah. 12:16 to go in the game. As Murphy's being attended to. And so we'll take a timeout. Injured in an accident, get the Salomone and Morelli advantage. The law offices of Salomone and Morelli have recovered hundreds of millions for Connecticut injury victims, the official personal injury law firm of the UConn Huskies. Quick timeout, back with more. UConn Huskies football in a 21-21 tie with Miami, Ohio, here on Learfield.
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0: Luke Murphy, the injured player, has gotten off in his own power back to the UConn sideline. The Huskies back at Pritt-Whitney Stadium next Saturday, hosting Syracuse. 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
1: Syracuse off today.
0: Third and three for Miami, Ohio, as they move into UConn territory. The ball spotted at the 45-yard line in the middle of the field. They move left to right. And Lazaro Rogers, the running back, to the right of McComb. And now the handoff to Rogers, and he gets a yard or two. Yeah, they've gone to a different quarterback. Caleb Heavener has come in, the senior quarterback. So we don't know if David McComb has been hurt. We don't. Apparently he has gone to the sideline with some kind of injury. They did not get the first down. Good stop by the Huskies. And so they're going to have to punt it away. The ball's at the 45-yard line of UConn.
1: So that injury for UConn might have helped them a little bit, gave them a little time to reconnoiter with a backup quarterback. I saw a third-string quarterback warming up, too. I figured something was going on, but didn't realize the starter was out yet.
0: And so here's the punt. High end over end. It's to the right side of the field and into the end zone. UConn catches a break. It was not fielded that time by the Huskies, Julian Allen. So the Huskies will get a touchback, and we send it down to Adam Giardino.
9: Yeah, with McComb rolling out to that right sideline on first down where he got basically back to the line of scrimmage and then dumped it out of bounds. He held on to it for a while and I think he got hit, and that was his last play. So not that he's, you know, he's been out for two plays now, but second down, then the timeout, now third down. So it was obviously enough to keep him out for a couple of minutes through the TV timeout, and he didn't return.
0: All right, UConn with the ball on the 20-yard line.
1: Good job by the defense that time as Miami took over at the best field position, and they got three and out.
0: All right, Osborne tried to roll right, and he is steamrolled by the left side of the defense for a five-yard loss. They have really bottled him up today, at least in the second half, as Osborne gone 13 of 22 throwing the ball. Still a leading rusher with 76 yards, but he's not been able to break much. The Huskies behind the stakes now here, second and 14. Man in motion right to left. Osborne rolls to his right, and again, they're all over him. He gets back to the original line of scrimmage and maybe a yard, so it's going to be third and nine for the Huskies.
1: That was a design run. He looked off to the left for what appeared to be a short pass, but tucked it under. And I think he was running the whole way, and after he looked left, he ran to the right, but Miami covered it for a short gain.
0: Yeah, good play by their defense. So it is third and ten for UConn. As Osborne puts Watson, the tight end, back on the left side, offset. Drops back to pass. Under pressure, rolls away from it, and throws an interception. It's picked off at the 28-yard line. A late flag comes down. Let's see what that is.
1: Miami is signaling UConn's direction.
0: Well, of course they are. And Osborne got hit after the throw, and let's see what we get here. It was an interception by the Red Hawks, and the ball would be at inside the UConn 30-yard line.
10: Ruling on the field is an interception. After the play is over, personal foul, illegal blindside block, intercepting team number three. 15-yard penalty, first down.
0: So a penalty on Malcolm McCain, the linebacker, but that doesn't change the possession change. Let's see where they mark it off to. They're going to set it up at the 43-yard line of UConn. And that time Osborne ran right and threw back to the left. That was not a good decision, throwing against the grain and an interception. And a turnover. So it's first and 10. For Miami, Ohio, Heavener stays in as the quarterback. From the shotgun, takes the snap. looks right, fires in the flat, is caught there by Scoop Smith. Smith is brought down immediately at the 40-yard line along the right sideline. Over there, Kavion Sherman to make the stop. Now a gain of about three on first down. The interception that time by Young, C.J. Young. Second and seven, 40-yard line. Huebner, high snap. Keeps, tries to run left, and maybe gets 2 yards across the 35, or the 40-yard line, to about the 37-yard line. And another third down. Still not in field goal range for Miami, Ohio. The clock running, 9 minutes to go in a 21-21 game.
1: Huebner this year had been 4 for 6 for 23 yards, and he'd run the ball 5 times. I doubt that he's the running threat that the starting quarterback, the injured quarterback, McComb, is.
0: All right, so it's Huebner in an empty backfield, 3rd and 7. The snap, he looks left. He fires on a slant. It's caught. It depends on where they spotted it on the left side. Very close to a first down. And let's see, the mark looks like it's going to be a first down. They haven't moved the chains yet. Well, it's a half yard shy. So 4th down and a half yard at the UConn 33 and a half yard line. And they are going to go for this. With 8 minutes and counting here in the fourth quarter, 21-21 tie. Red Hawks to the line of scrimmage quickly. And Miami, Ohio wants a timeout. They're going to talk it over. Caleb Huebner, the new quarterback, is a senior, so he's got some experience. He's been around. But David McComb is their guy. And he is out right now. 7:56 left to play. Now, Miami now has used one of their 3 timeouts. UConn has used 2 of their 3. The clock is under 8 minutes to go. Homecoming day today here at Miami University in Oxford, Ohio.
1: Well, they've done it today in the air. They haven't gotten a lot on the ground. The quarterback is the leading gainer with 33 yards. And the starting running back, Rodney Nelson, has the second most yards. Most carries, 11 for just 23 yards. I would not expect to see the quarterback, unless it's a sneak, I would not expect the quarterback to run this ball. But I wouldn't be surprised if the original starter, McComb, would run a situation like this.
0: Well, Huebner's under center. You got to think about a sneak. He turns, he hands off, and across the line of scrimmage, a gain of maybe 2 and a first down right now for the Red Hawks as they handed it off to one of their big backs, Deshante Jones. He's got a couple of touchdowns from inside the 5 this year, so he's a short yardage guy. And it's a first down, the ball at the 32-yard line of UConn. Again, questionable whether that's field goal range for their kicker. So they'll keep it on the ground. Most likely they're running the clock, 7:20 to go. UConn only 1 timeout. Huebner is the QB. Caleb takes it, hands off inside, and a hard charging run. That time by Rodney Nelson. What a collision there was right there by Kavion Sherman and him. It's a gain of 6. 2nd and 4. The time running down. Caleb Huebner, the backup quarterback, still in there. He's got Rodney Nelson next to him. Tight end resets on the left side of the line. Now he resets Nelson to the left. Strong left formation. And a keep by Huebner off the left side. A fake handoff, RPO. And he gains some yardage across the 25 on the left side to about the 23-yard line.
5: Stop by Brandon Moore. After a gain of 3, it's 3rd and 1.
0: 3rd and 1. We've had a bunch of these today. And the Huskies have come up with a couple stops.
8: One particular early in the first half on a fourth and one deep in their territory.
1: You can see the complexion of the offense changing when the quarterbacks change. They're much more of a run-oriented team now.
8: Yeah. Heaved it from the shotgun. Inside handoff. And a short gain, maybe to the 21, but I think it's good enough for the first down. So they're bleeding the clock. They've got it under 6 minutes, and they still have the football in a tie game, 21 apiece.
1: And this offense that couldn't run the ball much, and partly they didn't get big rushing stats because they passed the ball so efficiently. Now it's got to run, and it is running, moving the sticks.
8: And on the ground, 75 yards by Miami, Ohio, total. He knew the QB from the shotgun. And set to his right is Lazaro Rogers, the other running back. A hand to Rogers, starts left, stopped immediately by the Husky defense in there. John Lista first, and he got some help from number 97 that time. That was Chamberlain Campbell. And that brings up second and 10. So at the line of scrimmage, the play was made. Clock now running under 5 minutes to go. And the Red Hawks marching. They're in UConn territory at the 20. You got to believe this is field goal territory. Loftus moves in motion. The tight end at the left offset. The roll right by Huebner. He throws to Loftus. Loftus makes the catch and across the 20 to about the 15-yard line. It'll be about 5 yards shy of the first down. And UConn defensively there to make the play. Kavion Sherman.
1: Big tight end. Not a bulky guy, 210, but he's 6'6". And again, he'd only caught two balls all year, but he's been a weapon for their pass game today.
8: Saxton Sukanek also in on that play to make the stop. So under 4 minutes to go in a tie game. Caleb Huebner from the gun. Now steps in, changes the play. He's got Rogers set to his right. The snap, inside handoff, and thrown down at the 15. Going to be 4 yards shy of the first down. And the right side of that UConn defense, led by Renique Dorillas, was up to the task, and that brings up fourth down. That means the kicker will come on. But they're in good position. They're at the 15. It'll be a 32-yarder from the left hash. The clock running down, 3:15 and counting. And so it's McLaughlin again. Kellum, this time, they'll spot the ball to 23. 33-yard kick from the left hash. And the kick is up, a line drive this time, and this one is good. So he, from 33 yards, Kellum McLaughlin gives Miami, Ohio the lead, 24-21, with under 3 minutes to go in the football game. And we'll keep it right here. So that was a time-consuming drive that results in 3 points. And UConn will have a chance with the football, but they don't have a lot of time here to work, and they only have one timeout remaining.
1: Those are the first points off turnover against UConn this year. Comes after the interception by C.J. Young. They took over at the UConn 43, and they kind of slogged the ball down, mostly on the ground, and eventually they got the field goal to give them the lead with 2:55 to go.
8: It took them a few minutes. It really ran some time off the clock. We'll get the exact numbers in a second, but 3:02 remain in the game now. And the Huskies will send back Kenji Christian. Now it's going to be Julian Allen on the return here. They've had Christian returning kickoffs, but Julian Allen is back there. And a kickoff man is Kelvin McLaughlin, the field goal kicker. It's teed up at the 35-yard line. 3:02 to go, 24-21 Miami, Ohio. The boot, high end over end. Allen's going to let it go, not let any time run. It goes into the middle of the end zone, and UConn will have the football. A chance to
0: at least tie the game, maybe win the game, but they got 3 minutes and 2 seconds to do it. And they will have to go 75 yards.
1: They got off to that great start in the first half, first quarter, driving 75 and 84, had a couple of big pass plays in that. Javon Brown caught two big plays, passes on the first drive, including a six-yard touchdown pass, but those long pass plays have not been there the second, third, and fourth quarters.
0: Caleb Osborne has Kenji Christian set to his left. He takes the snap. He looks to his right. He steps up and throws. He got a man. And first down yardage straight up the middle, the tight end. Nice catch that time for the Huskies. Matt Reagan, the fifth-year tight end. Gain of 11. Ball at the 37-yard line of UConn. Clock running. 2:40 to go. Don't forget there's a two-minute timeout, so that serves as a second timeout for UConn. Osborne snap. Going to hand it off inside. And Christian gets next to nothing on first down. That's a surprise. Cornus, is the man who carried it. Trey Cornus, but a gain of nothing. So it is second down and 10. Time running down. Got to get a playoff here before that two-minute timeout. And Osborne does. Drops back to pass, throws over the middle. It's caught, very short gain along the right numbers. And that is Ryder Treadway for a gain of maybe four. Now we're at the two-minute timeout. And so that's where we are. 24-21 Miami, Ohio. UConn trying to drive it in and score six to win it. They got a minute 58 to do it. Chris McKenzie's women's hockey team opens a home schedule next weekend. They host Clarkson at Toscano Family Ice Forum Friday evening at 6. Saturday afternoon at 3. 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They trail 24-21, a minute 58 to go here on Learfield.
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0: 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We'll talk X's and O's, meet a few of the players. 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Here's the situation. 24-21, Miami, Ohio. Trail 14-0 after one quarter today, so they have rallied and outscored UConn 24-7 since then. The Huskies are facing 3rd and 7 from the 42-yard line, and they have one timeout remaining. We just had the two-minute timeout a moment ago.
1: On this drive, they've been kind of dropping back in coverage. They've just done a straight three- or four-man rush. But I wonder if they'll change things on this play, because it's 3rd and 7. They've been able to harass the UConn quarterback throughout the course of the game. Coach Kendall talked to Adam about that at halftime. But this is the game right here, 3rd and 7, and UConn has not converted on 6 of its last 7 third down opportunities.
0: Sincere Bowers is the running back next to Caleb Osborne. You got to figure this is 4-down territory, even though it's in UConn territory. Bowers in motion to the left. Osborne empty backfield now. Snap. 3-step drop. Looks to throw. And is caught. First down, Ryder Treadway. On a slant from left to right, he makes the catch in Miami, Ohio territory at the 49-yard line.
1: They always called him a third down receiver. That's a huge one.
0: All right, so Bowers back in the backfield. Huskies working quickly. Osborne, and a flag goes up. What do we have here? Might be a false start. I don't know. UConn offensive line is walking backwards towards their goalpost.
10: False start. Offense number 78. 5-yard penalty. Replay. First down.
0: Isaiah Switzer, the sophomore.
10: This foul also requires a 10-second subtraction. Please reset the game clock to 1 minute, 32 seconds.

0: Back time to look over the middle and find Treadway, who had his breakout game when he played for Toledo last year here at Miami. Caught four balls in that game. Just came up with a couple of big catches in a row here.
1: We finally get the information, Wayne, on that last drive, the field goal drive. 11 plays, 28 yards, took almost 7 minutes.
0: After they took over at the UConn 43 after the interception by C.J. Young.
1: Right. 33-yard field goal.
0: Stats here have been very slow.
1: All right, so UConn's Osborne back to pass, has some time, throws up top, and incomplete along the right sideline. Double coverage that time. His Treadway was covered by two men, including Eli Kappas, the redshirt senior defensive back on the right sideline. So second and 15.
0: Ball was overthrown by about 3 yards or so down the right sideline.
1: That was a good idea, though. He was double teamed. He wasn't open, so get rid of it. Can't afford a turnover, that's for sure. All right, Osborne. Minute 22 left on the clock. The ball at the UConn 46. Man in motion. The handoff left to Bowers. And Bowers across the 50 to the 48-yard line. And that's a running play with a minute 20 to go in the game. The Huskies are running out of time here.
0: Picked up about 6 yards, so it's a third and long. Third and nine.
1: Yeah, third and nine, and the clock has run under 1 minute. Osborne snap, looks, has time, throws, caught, first down, inside the 40 to the 37-yard line that time. And again, it's Reagan, the tight end. He's had a pretty good run here in the second half. Number 86, fifth-year tight end. And a man is down for Miami, Ohio. So we have an injury timeout. That helps the Huskies. With 42 seconds left, the ball is placed at the 38-yard line of Miami, Ohio. And they're probably going to add some time back here as they're discussing that right now. It was a good throw by Caleb Osborne to the tight end, who was sitting down kind of in the middle of the zone.
0: And one reason why it was a good throw is because, again, the offensive line held up. He was not under pressure, had time to look over the middle. And I thought that Reagan did a really nice job on the pattern as he got past that first down stick and then looked back, and he probably made it by about a yard.
1: He's got three catches now and 29 yards. Huskies have five men.
0: Matt Reagan, a transfer from Boston College, a fifth-year senior, had not caught a pass all year, but he's caught a couple of big ones on this drive. 6'5", 247, tight end.
1: Being helped off the field is Zaylen Scott, the redshirt sophomore. So they added 5 seconds to it, the clock, and we have 47 seconds left. UConn working their way down, trying to get a winning score or at least a field goal to force overtime.
0: Huskies going into the light wind here in the fourth quarter.
1: Now Osborne's got Sincere Bowers set to his right. The wideout J.D. Willoughby in the slot left. The snap. Osborne back to pass. Has some time. Goes up top. He's got Willoughby there. And Willoughby dropped the ball. Oh, he had a hand on it. It was perfectly thrown, but he couldn't get two hands on it. It was in the end zone. Could have been a game winner. With 35 seconds left, he was double covered.
0: He thinks he was held on that play, and I kind of saw the same thing. It looked like his right hand was being held, and the official, the back judge, was right there, and he didn't call it.
1: Deshaun Reeder. The defender was Michael Yarborough, pardon me. So now it's second and 10. Osborne back to pass. Got a little time. Throws up top and out of bounds. Incomplete. There were three men covering the Huskies' J.D. Willoughby down the left sideline. Three men. And the pass is incomplete. 30 seconds left. J.D. Willoughby a moment ago had the ball hit his hand in the end zone.
0: His right arm was being held back by what I thought was contact. His left arm was the one that had the chance to bring that ball back in the end zone.
1: Sincere Bowers is the running back. Osborne with the ball to 38. They blitz him. They pick up the blitz. He throws down the sideline. It's caught by Porter. And out of bounds he goes at the Well, they say he's out.

0: out of bounds, and it's not complete.
1: Fourth down.
0: Now it's fourth down, and UConn's got to get a first down to keep the ball or go to the end zone. It's one or the other. They still got time to get a first down here.
2: For the most part on this drive, they just had a straight four-man rush. At that time, you're right. You called it, Mike. They blitzed on the play. But again, UConn's blocking held up.
0: So they have seven.
1: The previous play is under review.
0: Yeah, Porter made the catch and Wick. Adam Giardino was pretty close to it. What do you have?
3: Yeah, he one full foot out of bounds. So I think this is going to be a pretty quick review. I don't think there was anything happening down there on the sideline that I missed. It happened pretty clean shot from what I saw it. So decision time coming up here for UConn's offense at 4th and 10.
0: Yeah, do they try to get a first down first on some kind of out pattern? They do have one timeout left, so they could get a timeout called. There are 22 seconds left on the clock. They trail 24-21.
2: The two big targets in this drive have been Treadway and also Matt Reagan, the little-used tight end at 6'5", who's been a factor here. He did a good job on that other third-down conversion, just getting beyond the stick. So they're 4th and 10.
0: So the Huskies huddle up with Jason Candle, try to come up with something. They got to get a completion and a first down here. That's number one. And let's see. This is where the play calling becomes ultra important, obviously. Huskies led this thing 14-0 after the first 15
1: after
0: minutes.
1: The ruling on the field is upheld. Incomplete pass. Fourth down.
0: So the Red Hawks now need one more stop to pull off the comeback. Last week, they led by 21 at halftime against Cincinnati and lost the game 35-31. Here today, they were down 14, and they've rallied to take the lead.
2: They've been outscored 63-6 in three games coming in the second half. They've had a big second half today.
0: So they get three more seconds put on the clock. There's been a lot of stuff going on with the clock operators here this afternoon.
2: Looks like three down linemen this time.
0: All right, so they got eight back on in the secondary to defend the pass. That could leave something open underneath. Treadway split to the right. Osborne takes the snap. They rush him. He's got to roll right. They're chasing him. He throws it down the field and incomplete at the 5-yard line, and the Red Hawks have rallied to beat the Huskies 24-21, and they are celebrating in a big way.
2: They blitzed two linebackers on that play, but it didn't bother the quarterback Osborne. He rolled out to the right, but I don't know whether somebody broke off the pattern and he thought they're going to break in from the right sideline over the middle, but that ball landed in no man's land.
0: Yeah, they flushed him out. He had to roll right, and then he was looking downfield. They had to get the first down, but they didn't get it. And so now, 17 seconds left, they'll take a knee, and it'd be a good win for the Red Hawks of Miami, Ohio, and they needed it. They were 1-2 coming in here after a tough loss last week to Cincinnati, but they rally and able to beat the Huskies after the knee is taken by the backup quarterback. David McComb, the starter, had to leave because of an injury. And UConn falls for the second time this year. They dropped to 1-1 on the road, 2-2 on the season. And the Red Hawks are now even at 2-2. The final is Miami, Ohio, 24. And UConn 21.
2: Huskies so dominant in that first quarter, going on drives of 75 yards and 84 after they held Miami to a three and out, but they just couldn't sustain it, even though they did score later on. But Miami just beat the concern now, I would think, for this game, but also down the road, is UConn's pass defense. Now, you have a prolific passer. But he really chewed up the UConn pass defense, both short and long, and he beat UConn in a couple of big plays down the field.
0: Yeah, 325 yards through the air by Miami, Ohio today. They only ran for 89. UConn ran for 146 and threw for 215, but just could not hold off Miami, Ohio. That 14-0 lead and a missed field goal. Could have gone either way, but it goes against UConn, and they have fallen now to 2-2. Postgame is coming up in just a moment. Bob Joyce will have that. Adam Giardino with more conversation. The final score here from Oxford, Ohio, is Miami, Ohio 24 and UConn 21. Stay tuned. Hart Carr's postgame show next. For Wayne Norman, Adam Giardino, or engineer Alex Green, I'm Mike Crispino. Thanks for joining us. 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

0: 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The Hart Auto Group postgame show begins with a scoring recap to break down today's performance. Here's Bob Joyce.
1: So the football Huskies go to 2-2 when they come home to the Rednecks Saturday to play Syracuse. After a tough 24-21 Miami win as the Redhawks outscore UConn 10-7 in the second half and come away with a three-point win, the difference in interception that led to the game-winning field goal. As we get to the highlights, the game recap presented by Dean Cabinetry, built to win, where great teams and great kitchens are both built with a strong foundation. Dean Cabinetry, built to win. First half highlights, Redhawks win the toss, defer, so UConn's offense right at it for a second straight week on the road, and it was rinse and repeat from the 25, Caleb Osborne to Ryder Treadway on a 24-yard pass play to the 49. Then after a hold on 3rd and 15, it was Osborne to Javon Brown for 20 to the Miami 36. Kenji Christian runs for 5. Tack on 15 after a face mask call on the Redhawks to set up 1st and 10 from the 15. Osborne an 8-yard run to the 7. Then it was Osborne and Brown connecting for the game's first score.
2: He looks to his right, under pressure throws, and it's caught in the end zone, I believe. And there's the signal, it's 6 points. What a grab, what a throw, as UConn scores.
1: 8 plays, 75 yards, and 3:56, 7-0 after the point after. Osborne was 3 for 3 on the drive, his 7th TD pass of the season, Brown's 2nd TD catch, his 1st. Since opening day, Miami punted on their first possession to the UConn 16. Sincere Bowers, an 8-yard run, a roughing the passer penalty on Miami, brought the ball out to the 39. Then Osborne hit Bowers for 11 on 3rd and 7, followed by a Bowers 9-yard run, and the Huskies were in the Red Hawk territory again. But the Huskies then faced 4th and 1 at the Miami 38. They went for it, and the UConn quarterback was a magician.
2: Snap to Osborne. He looks right, keeps, sweeps right, down the right sideline, he's open. The 30, the 20, the 10, pay dirt. Caleb Osborne with a sleight of hand, and the Miami defense got fooled completely, and he took it all the way.
1: 8 plays, 84 yards, and 3:38. 5th rushing touchdown already for Osborne, and a 14-0 UConn lead. That's our drive of the game, courtesy of Monaco Ford in Glastonbury and Niantic. Drive Monaco Ford like Dan Hurley, Ashlyn Shade, and Braylon Mullins, because champions choose Monaco Ford. Miami then needed a spark. They went 11 plays, 48 yards, where they faced a 4th and 1 at the UConn 26. But Kavion Sherman made a play on the last play of the first quarter.
2: And he hands off inside, and the Huskies are there to make the stop. Oh, a tackle for loss when most needed. That was huge. UConn rallying to the ball.
1: 14-0 Huskies after 1, but that Miami drive gave them confidence, and they used it on their next drive. From their own 10 after a punt, David McComb started to get hot. He hit Damarian Witten for a 31-yard pass play, then Scoop Smith on a reverse for 5, but tack on 15 after a horse collar. Facing 4th and 1, McCombs hit Braylon Isom to the UConn 10. Then the quarterback called the zone number from 10 yards out. Replay confirmed it. It was called out of bounds at first, but the ball hit the pylon before he stepped out of bounds. Third rushing touchdown for McCombs to finish an 8-play, 90-yard drive in 4:46, and Miami got on the board. And they weren't done yet. Another score just before halftime from their own 13. Lionel Billups-Williams caught a 15-yard pass play, followed by defensive pass interference on Rennick Dorelis. From the Miami 42, McComb hit a tight end for the equalizer.
2: In the shotgun, the snap, the play fake, the drop back, no pressure, throws over the middle, open man, one-hand catch! And that is going to be 6 points as the Redhawks score on a fabulous one-hand catch in the right corner. Wow.
1: Point after tie of the game at 14. There was 1:50 left of the half. Caleb Osborne to Javon Brown for 15. The Oak State transfer, Cam Abshire for 25 to the Miami 30. The drive stalled. Young Jack O'Connor then missed a 46-yard field goal just before halftime, leaving the game tied at 14 heading to the break. Second half highlights and more of the Hard Auto Group postgame show coming up in a minute. 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
1: Highlights continue after Miami's 24-21 win over UConn. The Redhawks were able to drive into field goal range at the start of the second half, but redshirt junior Kellen McLaughlin clanged some iron from 44 yards out. The key play on that drive for UConn defensively, a sack by Kavion Sherman. But Miami continued to put the heat on the Huskies from its own 17 on their next drive. McComb with a 32-yard scramble out to the 44, then a 10-yard pass play to tight end Braylon Isom to the 33. Rodney Nelson, a 23-yard catch to the UConn 11, then the smallest player on the field with a catch to get the Redhawks their first lead.
2: Takes the snap, two-step drop, looks left, throws up in the end zone, has a man, caught, touchdown. Scoop Smith did a corner pattern and was able to beat the UConn defender there.
1: First career receiving touchdown for Smith. 9 plays, 83 yards, and 423 in a Miami 21-14 lead. But the UConn response was quick. Kenji Christian had a 32-yard kickoff return before Caleb Osborne hit Jamar Porter on a 53-yard pass play to the Red Hawk 10. Osborne then a spinning 9-yard run to the 1, and after UConn's second time out of the half on 3rd and 1, it was a tough yard, but Sincere Bowers, with a little help from the offensive line, gets UConn back even.
2: Turns, hands off to Bowers, and no way, he's not there. He gets a little shove, and maybe he did get there. Let's see, we don't see a signal yet. He's across the goal line, and there it is. 6 points. Bowers with a great second effort. He got a little push from the offensive line, and UConn converts on a 3rd and goal.
1: Replay upheld the call. 3rd rushing touchdown for Bowers as we go to the 4th, even at 21. Miami opens the 4th with a chance to take the lead when they drive to the 22, but a poor field goal attempt from 40 yards by McLaughlin missed, and we stayed tied. After a UConn punt, Miami's best starting position at their own 48 with 12:35 left. McComb left the game. He was hurt. Enter Caleb Hevner, but the Huskies got a hold of the punt. And 3 plays in the UConn's next possession, the mistake of the 4th that turned out to be the difference.
2: Drops back the pass, under pressure, rolls away from it, and throws an interception. It's picked off at the 28-yard line.
1: C.J. Young with the interception. There was a penalty on Miami at the after the interception, so it moved the ball back out towards midfield, but the Redhawks grinded the clock down, gave a 3rd chance to McLaughlin to make a short field goal and a lead.
2: They'll spot the ball to 23. 33-yard kick from the left hash. And the kick is up, a line drive this time, and this one is good. So from 33 yards, Kellen McLaughlin gives Miami, Ohio the lead.
1: Now, there was still plenty of time left. 3:02 and a timeout left. 75 yards to win it or get in a field goal range. Matt Reagan, who had a great spring game, the BC transfer, Mass native, who missed the first 3 games due to injury, with a 14-yard catch out to the 39. Then on 3rd and 7, Ryder Treadway with a big 12-yard catch to the Miami 49. Wayne had just mentioned this. This after UConn had failed on 6 of its previous 7 third down attempts. They had a 2nd straight third down conversion when Osborne hit Reagan again, 11 yards to the Miami 38, but that's where it stalled. 3 incomplete passes, including a deep ball that J.D. Willoughby got a hand on in coverage where he thought it was interfered, set up 4th and 10. Osborne rolled right against pressure, threw an incompletion down the field, and the Redhawks win it 24-21 in Oxford. Both teams go to 2-2 with the results of this evening's contest. We'll hear from Adam Giardino with Jason Kando when we come back in just a minute. 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
1: The Hart Cars postgame show continues. Miami beats UConn this evening, 24-21 in Oxford. Moments ago, our Adam Giardino caught up with the Huskies head coach, Jason Candle.
18: Coach, first one possession loss of the season. So in a situation like that, what's the message to the team when you just address them?
19: A good football game. Hard fought in both, you know, in the trenches on both sides of the ball. Miami's a good team. You know, they play through the whistle. They do the detailed things that you want to see teams do. So you have to go beat them. I said that earlier in the week and gave ourselves a chance at the end to win the game. We just didn't. Kind of tail of two quarters in the first half. Really hot start. And hit a lull there in the second quarter. And then, get to the point in time in the fourth quarter with the ball in your hands to go win the game. We just weren't able to capitalize.
18: Was there anything that you saw in that fourth quarter, either on the interception or that final drive, that wasn't able to put points on the board, where you thought, okay, there was something there that jumped out to you?
19: Yeah, I think maybe the moment got to us a little bit there. We got affected up front. We didn't protect the quarterback, you know, how we needed to. And we got some young players at key positions that, you know, they haven't been in those type of situations before, and they'll be in them again. So they got to respond better next time when we get into those spots. And you know, We got some growing pains that we got to address and fix on tape, and you know, that starts with me and the staff.
18: And then lastly, on the defensive side of the football, as Miami was picking up yards through the air with McCord, what did you want to see them do a little differently to slow that down?
19: Well, I think they did a good job, you know, for the most part, neutralizing, you know, pass rush. We got to cover a little bit better, and then, you know, we got a chance to take the ball away a couple times, and, you know, we did, and, you know, we got a flag on that one, and then a couple other times where I thought their players were a little careless with the ball, and we didn't get a chance to punch the ball out. So it's about momentum, and the only way to create momentum in a game like that is to create turnovers, and you got to really do a good job of handling yourself offensively, and we took an L in both of those categories today in the second half.
18: Coach, thanks so much. Bob, back to you.
1: All right, Adam, thanks very much for getting that. We'll hear from Mike and Wayne in a bit. We'll also get to the Jeep stat page, and we've got a boatload of games to talk about scoreboard-wise. It's all coming up next as the Hart Auto Group postgame show continues after Miami's 24-21 win over UConn, as I'm broadcasting in Hartford on Learfield.
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1: 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Caleb Osborne on the day, 17 of 32 through the year, an interception, a touchdown pass, 215 yards. He was sacked twice. Osborne also led the Huskies in rushing, 13 carries, 68 net. He had one of two UConn's rushing touchdowns. The other was Sincere Bowers, 48 yards on seven carries. Kenji Christian, six carries on 26 yards. The touchdown, or the play down the sideline, where he had a big run called back for a hole that he never returned after injury. Maybe he pulled a hammy or something, but we're not going to speculate. 26 yards rushing for him on the day. Shamar Porter, two catches for 61. Brown and Reagan, each with four catches for UConn. Brown for 44 and a score. Reagan with four catches for 38 yards to lead the Huskies. Ryder Treadway caught a couple of balls for UConn. Meanwhile, for the Redhawks, David McComb, 19 of 29, 312 yards, two touchdowns, sacked once, did not throw an interception. Caleb Hefner, 3 for 3 for 13 yards. McComb also led them in rushing, three carries for 33 and a score. Nelson had 12 carries for 29 yards. But it was the receiving core that did the job. Loftus with three catches for 72. Isom with 4 for 66. Billups Williams with 5 for 41. Jenkins with a 38-yard catch. Smith, six catches for 34 yards and a touchdown. Let's give you some of the defensive numbers here. Just a moment. Let me see if I can pull those up for you. Let's get tackles here. We'll leave that. Hayden Pegg led the Huskies in tackles again with 8. Moore had 7. Mullets and Price each had 5 for UConn. McCain led Miami with 9. Myrick had 5. Tatum had 4. And there was a lot of punts today in the ball game. Let's get to the punts. Warner, Tommy Warner with 4 punts. He averaged 40 yards per kick, 3 inside the 20, 2 were fair catch. Stanton, the punter for Miami, 2, averaged 44.5 yards per kick. McLaughlin was 1 of 3 in field goals today. And for O'Connor, he was 0 for 1 in field goals as the Huskies lose 24 to 21. We'll get to the team numbers, the team stats when we continue in just a moment on the Hart Auto Group postgame show. This is UConn football from Learfield.
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1: 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All right, here are the team stats. We'll get the scores. I'll do the scores today because, unfortunately, Luke's having some mic problems back in the studio, so we'll give you scores. And by the way, Florida, all over Old Miss. We'll get to that shortly. Here are the team stats in the Miami 24-21 win over UConn. Three more first downs for the Redhawks, 20-17. UConn ran the ball 30 times for 146 yards. Miami 29 for 89. A lot of those yards coming later. In fact, in that final drive where they really put the heat on UConn and kicked the game-winning field goal, average yards per rush, UConn almost 5, 3.1 for Miami. Passing yards, 325 for the Redhawks, just 215 for UConn. Average yards per play total today, 6.8 for Miami, 5.8 for UConn. Huskies ran 62 plays for 361 yards. Miami ran 61 plays for 414 yards. There was one key interception in the game that came in the fourth quarter, Caleb Osborne throwing the pick. Each team, penalty-wise, Miami, they only had 2 for 30. UConn had 6 for 60. Time of possession, 32-33 for Miami, 27-18 for the Huskies. UConn was 6 of 14 on third down, 1 of 2 on fourth. Miami was 5 of 13 on third down, 2 of 3 on fourth. We'll hear from Mike and Wayne next as the Hart Auto Group postgame show continues in a minute here on Learfield.
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0: UConn falls 24-21 in a heartbreaker. The Huskies driving the final minute with a chance to perhaps win the ball game. Couldn't get it done. They turned the ball over on a fourth down play and fall to 2-2 on the season. I think the worst part of it, Wayne, is they had a 14-0 lead. They looked to be the better team in the opening 15 minutes. They couldn't get to halftime with a lead, and they ended up going into the locker room at 14-14. But I feel like Miami, Ohio had the better of it, really, in the second half.
12: Maybe the last three quarters they had the better of it, because the first quarter, UConn took the ball and went down the field its first two possessions. They went 75 and 84 yards, and they were up 14-0. Big games for Javon Brown, who made a couple of catches on that first drive. A lot of things are working, the running game and the passing game. But what changed after the first quarter was the passing game of Miami. They had a total of 31 yards passing in the first quarter. They had 294 yards passing yards in the second, third, and fourth quarters. And their quarterback, as advertised, was really a threat. He could beat you deep. He could beat you short. And from times, he also beat UConn on the ground. He was their leading rusher with 33 yards. But the Huskies then were in trouble in the second half, and they were down 21-14. Had a great pass from Caleb Osborne down to Shamar Porter, a 53-yarder. And then eventually, Bowers got him in the end zone to tie the game. But then the first points off turnovers by UConn this year. An Osborne interception tacked on by a penalty as he was thrown across his body when he threw that ball down, and C.J. Young picked it off, and Miami came down and eventually got the field goal from the backup field goal kicker. Their other guy had missed one earlier, and then that late drive by UConn didn't work. Even though they had a couple of third down conversions, they also, one thing that's a positive thing for down the road is Matt Reagan, the tight end. He'd missed the first three games with injury, but he was a player. He was a factor in that fourth quarter, including those drives. They had a third down conversion. Ryan Treadway had a third down conversion last drive, but eventually it went down. Mike, I think one other key factor in the game, UConn's featured running back in the game, Kenji Christian, was off to the races. It looked like he was going to get a touchdown going down the right sideline. He got tripped up at about the 30-yard line, but it was all called back anyway because of a penalty. But where that changed the game, even though he was not statistically dominant in this game, it looks like he got hurt because he didn't come back in the game after that. Now, UConn has its cadre of running backs. They've got four different guys who run the football, but they lost their number one guy in that situation. That didn't help. But I still say it comes down to the lack of good pass defense, both short and long. McComb really picked UConn apart. We saw Maryland do the same thing. And I think if UConn wants to make this a successful season, the bad pass defense has got to get better.
0: There's a couple of things that could have gone their way. Obviously, they used up two timeouts earlier in the half and were left with one on that last drive when they had very little time, so they were rushed there. But their two-minute offense was slow. It wasn't quick enough to get them in good scoring position with enough time to maybe call a timeout and maybe call a different kind of play. There was that, and the turnover by Caleb Osborne. He was under some pressure today. Jason Candle talked about it with Adam Giardino at half time. We got to protect this guy. He rolled out away from pressure. He did a pretty good job of that, but his interception that he threw was ill-advised. Running toward the right sideline, toward his team's sideline, throwing it back across his body to the middle of the field was a surefire, you know, disaster. And they, you know, Miami, Ohio was able to take advantage of that and get their backup kicker to win the game with a field goal with a minute 58 to go. So, yeah, all in all, a disappointing trip for UConn, especially after leading this game 14-0.
12: I think a couple of bright spots. We look down the road. You had Javon Brown, who caught six balls in the first game and only one of the next two. They've been kind of looking for a wideout to step up. They've had kind of a wide receiver by committee. Well, Brown targeted six times, caught four. One of those that he didn't catch looked like it might have been pass interference in the end zone, but it wasn't called. So
0: in the final minute,
12: we can't whine about that. And we talked about Reagan, the tight end, who was really strong in the fourth quarter as well. And Hayden Pegg continues to be amazing. Here's a guy that's what they call a preferred walk-on. He was a scout team player for a couple of years for UConn. And again, he's a leading tackler. It's happened three times this year. He's been UConn's leading tackler. He had eight. So it's not all bad, but certainly a game UConn should have won, especially given the dominance they had in that first quarter.
0: You got to regroup now. You got Syracuse coming in, and UConn wants to get back over 500 at 3-2. They got to put together a game plan, and they got to play better than they did here this afternoon in order to do that. Bob, back to you.
1: All right, Mike, Wayne, thanks very much. Safe travels home. Hopefully you guys don't bounce too much on the way home in this nor'easter. A lot of scores to get to. We'll get to them next as we wrap up the broadcast here momentarily. This is UConn football, the Hard Auto Group postgame show on Learfield.
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1: I'm Bob Joyce. As we bring you the scores, normally Luke would do this, and it's great to have Luke back, by the way, as our guy back in the studio, but unfortunately he's having some mic issues there, so I told him I'd be happy enough to do it. Games just wrapping up. Houston defeated Georgia Southern on the road, 42-28. The Cougars ranked 25th. They go to 2-1 on the season. End of three in Happy Valley. 13th ranked Penn State leads Wisconsin 20-10. Sixth-ranked Miami, that's the Hurricanes, leads Central Michigan 14-3. That's early in the second quarter. Alabama, South Carolina just underway in Tuscaloosa. They are scoreless. Finals from earlier today. Let's start with the early games. Notre Dame all over Purdue. In West Lafayette, 49-10. The Irish go to 4-0. They're ranked third. Second-ranked Georgia crushes Oklahoma, 41-13. They led 28-0 at the half. Florida just went final. They crushed Ole Miss today, 52-28. Florida goes to 4-0. Ole Miss drops to 3-1 on the season and 1-1 in the SEC. The Gators are 2-0 in conference play. Utah, an easy winner. They're ranked 15th. They won at Iowa State. Now, why did that just refresh on me? Nice. 31-17 the final. The Utes are 4-0. How about this one? Iowa beats Michigan 20-19. A little karma for the Wolverines.
18: We got Dominic Nichols. Empty backfield here for Hank Brown. One play for the ball game. Takes the snap. Delivers far side in the end zone. Caught. Was he inbounds? We're waiting for the call. Have I seen a touchdown signal? Iowa's celebrating. It's a touchdown. Back shoulder throw.
19: Touchdown is under review.
18: It's caught. And the only thing that could save Michigan now is a review, but I think that's a touchdown.
1: That is Doug Karsh on the Michigan Sports Network with the call. Yes, the receiver tippy-toed in, and the Hawkeyes emerge a 20-19 victor. Ohio State all over Illinois 42-19. The 7th-ranked Buckeyes are 3-1. Texas Tech goes to 4-0. The 11th-ranked Red Raiders all over Sam Houston 49-14. Wake Forest on a late field goal beats Louisville 30-27. That game played at Louisville. Meanwhile, in Knoxville, top-ranked Texas beats Tennessee in a good one, 20-17. A couple of touchdowns for Raleigh Brown, including the one that put this one away.
3: Manning out of the pistol, Raleigh Brown lined up behind him on first and goal off the right hash mark at the Volunteer 40-yard line. And it's a handoff, Brown off right tackle to the goal line. Touchdown, Texas! Raleigh Brown takes it across for the score, and the Longhorns have their largest lead of the day.
1: That is my friend Craig Way on the Longhorn Sports Network. Texas goes to 4-0. Coming up momentarily, Texas A&M at LSU, Oregon at USC, and at 7:45, Missouri is at Mississippi State. We'll come back and wrap up the broadcast in just a minute. 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
0: The Dolphins have no chance. The Chargers are going to steamroll them. What do I say? I go, I got a really bad feeling about this game. I mean, I hate to say it. Obviously, we're the Charger flagship, but I'm smelling a Marino victory down in Miami. Yeah. We go directly from our morning show to a downtown rally for the Chargers heading to Miami.
29: Mm-hmm.
0: So, huge rally downtown. So, they're introducing them because we're the MCs. And here they are, the Loose Cannons, Chet 40. Yeah. And Steve Harbin, boo, boo. I am getting booed off the stage.
29: You deserved it, too.
0: Final score, Miami 31, Chargers 0.
29: Yeah.
0: What I found out when we came back, it wasn't like I could go on the air and say, I told you so.
29: Yeah, shut them
0: out. I had to come back. Miami just blew the doors off the Chargers. And so all I could do was saying, well, you know, my picks have been bad, so it was reverse karma. I was trying to spin it, like, you know.
29: Yeah.
0: But the fact is, I actually nailed that one. All right, we're going to get to more preview.
29: You deserve to be booed like that. They should have booed you.
0: It was standing boos. I mean, they were all over me. But right now, let's find out what is trending on this very busy college football Saturday.
29: You don't have VJ loyalty. That's your problem.
0: Well, I do, says some teams, but not everybody. Let's check in with Monty right now. And so do you buy in what he says? He's picking the Chargers to win
2: in Buffalo tomorrow.
7: It would be the most Charger thing to do.
2: It's a Charger-y thing to do.
7: So I think a lot of people kind of want to lean in that direction. I think if the Chargers win, people are going to be like, oh, yeah, it's the Chargers. They would do this, right? But I don't know if it's people really believe it or if it's just the trendy thing to say because it's the Chargers. Because looking at them, VJ, they don't look like they're on the same page. No. Like, nobody on the Chargers in these two games look like they're playing the same game. They're all on a different chapter, maybe even a different book. So as much as I would love a win in Buffalo to save the season, they just look so disoriented to me.
2: Well, we'll be watching, obviously, the three of
8: us. It'll be live. We'll be here live for the whole game. But here's the thing about trendy things to say. They're only trendy because we've seen it happen.
7: For sure.
8: That's the only reason why it's trendy.
2: I am not discounting it. No way.
7: But the Chargers look bad. I think in previous years, it's like, oh, it's almost there. There was like a couple things they could have done differently, and maybe it would have been better. There's nothing like that in these first two games.
2: I'll put it this way. They're not going to beat Buffalo with 14 points.
8: And here's something else about pro athletes, too. Buffalo's got a bunch of guys that know the Chargers are coming in. They've looked bad. There is just a human nature of letdown.
7: Yes.
8: We're at home. Mm-hmm. They're flying across the country.
7: We're Buffalo.
8: All we got to do is kind of show up tomorrow, and we good. We going to 3-0. And you get another team that feels like, okay, even though there's 15 games left, they're fighting and playing like
7: for their life.
8: What did I tell you guys about the Browns last week?
7: Yeah, no, you did.
8: And the Browns have looked terrible. Yeah. The Browns have looked terrible. They had no business going to Tampa and even being close. And I said, before the show started, I said, guys, I just feel kind of weird about this game. I feel the same way about it. It's the only game I look at the schedule tomorrow and I go, I feel something about this game.
2: It's just like I feel about Deshaun Watson, who I predicted would be the NFL's comeback player of the year. And he will be.
7: I don't think the Chargers pull off the win. I would love to be wrong.
2: All right.
7: I would love to be wrong.
8: I like being by myself.
2: We'll be together for every second.
7: Yes, we will. All right. Let me tell you what's going on right now in college football. Top 25 action early in the fourth quarter. Number 13, Penn State leading Wisconsin 20-10. Wisconsin does have the ball right now around midfield, but it's 4th-and-1. So Penn State will be getting the ball back. Number 6, Miami is up on, what is this, Central Michigan? 21-3 is the score. This is still early in the second quarter, halfway through the first quarter. Number 8, Alabama finally in the end zone. So now they lead South Carolina 7-0 again, halfway through the first. But yes, number 17, Iowa scored a touchdown on the final play of the game to beat number 18, Michigan 20-19. Number 21, Florida took down number 4.

0: Wake Forest had a 30-27 win over number 16, Louisville. And in the NFL, officially rolled out Caleb Williams from Monday Night Football for the Bears and the Eagles, but Tyson Bagent did return to practice today in full. He is in concussion protocol still, but he is listed as questionable. In baseball, we've got some teams that are trying to win the division. Rangers lead the Twins right now 6-1. It's the bottom of the sixth inning in Minnesota. The Royals lead the Guardians 3-1, top of the second inning. And the Rockies are up on the White Sox 3-0, top of the second inning. Baseball.
1: Yes, by the way, the
2: ALCS, here we come.
1: The American League West will become the first, whoever comes out of it, whether it's Houston or Texas, yep, will be the first team ever with a non-winning record to be in the postseason.
3: Doesn't
1: obviously
3: matter.
1: They're, well, it's history.
0: It
1: what
0: is.
1: Matters. It's history.
3: Don't
1: so
3: matter.
0: Houston has been the tiebreaker, right?
3: Yes, they do.
0: So Rangers need to win outright.
3: We have to win one more game that we cannot tie them. They had the tiebreaker since, like, late July.
0: Oh.
3: It was determined back then.
1: But whoever
3: then.
1: Comes out of that duo will become the first team ever with a non-winning record. Could be a losing record, but a non-winning record, the best they could do, 81 and 81.
3: To also get to the ALCS, that's going to be crazy.
1: Okay, that is delusional.
3: That's
1: going to be
3: crazy.
1: So that'll be delusional. Now, if you missed any of today's show, Monsi, we'll see you tomorrow.
0: Bye.
1: 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Follow the feed, and you'll find today's show, full show, posted right after we get off the air. All right, the USC-Oregon game is about to kick off. So there are three teams. I was completing my thought before I got sidetracked on my trip down memory lane, which happens often. So there are three teams right now winless that I don't think anyone could have predicted would be off to a situation where it's a must-win in week three. We mentioned the Chargers, obviously one of those teams. Another team is Tampa. I don't think a lot of people thought they would be staring at 0-3. And then you got the Houston Texans. Now, the Houston Texans were on some of our guys' list here of going not just into the postseason, but going deep. And they're on the road against another 0-2 team, that being the Indianapolis Colts.
3: Mm-hmm.
1: Loser leaves town. 0-3. It's not impossible because guess who did it last year? Houston did it last year. They were 0-3 and came back. It was the 17th to start 0-3 and make it to the postseason. But these are big games. And by the way, Houston, two games, they've been outscored by 19 points. Colts, two games, outscored by 21 points. Neither one of these teams has played very well right now. And Shane Steichen all of a sudden is on the endangered species list. You want to check out the Colts record since that hot start from last year? It has been abysmal.
3: And Vegas think this is a down-to-the-last-wire game. The spread's only 1.5. The over-under is 42.5 on this game also, too. The money's coming in on the Texans. 54% of the money's in on the Texans to win this game and cover this game tomorrow. But I've never, ever, ever believed in C.J. Stroud. It's been since he was in college. I don't see what everybody else sees in him. I feel like I've seen him before. His name was Troy Smith. He reminded me of Troy Smith when I saw Troy Smith there. And I said the same thing about Troy Smith when he was coming out of college. He's not going to do anything in the NFL. And we're seeing rookie quarterbacks have these blow-up rookie years, and then we're seeing the bottom fall out now. Jaden Daniels is hurt again. He's soft. I told you guys, he's soft. You got hurt trying to break a fall. Like, you're soft, dude. You're not a football player. You're soft. But I say the same thing about C.J. Stroud. He's not any better than he. He looks like the same kid that came out of Ohio State. Show me where he's better. Show me, put the tape on and go see how his foot placement or see how he looks. People, no, it all looks the same. The defense will hold that thing together. But I think the Colts pull this off and get this dub tomorrow.
1: By the way, they're on a 9-game losing streak. Remember, they started 8-2. They
3: eight
1: lost
3: two last
1: the last
3: year.
1: Seven
3: yeah.
1: games. Obviously, Phillip Rivers filled in a quarterback for the last three of those games, 0-2. That's nine straight losses for the Colts.
3: And you went out and got Montgomery. You have Nico. Like, the Texans have offensive weapons, guys. I don't want to hear that. Their quarterback isn't good enough. And I know a lot of people still, last year, the numbers weren't dismal. He was 9-5. 9-5 as a starter, 18 touchdowns and only 7 or 6 interceptions in the 12 games that he did play, because he did miss some time last year. Excuse me, the 14 games that he played, because he did miss some time. But when I just put the tape on with C.J. Stroud, I just see a quarterback that's just very limited, holds the ball, doesn't read well, is not super accurate. And I think that's what you're going to see with the Texans. Last year, remember, they also ended

0: the year on a 9-game winning streak. Yeah, I don't think you can duplicate that this year. I think they go to 0-3, and it might be mailing it in. Now, here's the thing about Ryans. I don't think that puts him on a hot seat. I think it makes the Texans start to look at the quarterback position. Ryans is a good. You cannot fire that guy.
1: Oh no, no, but
0: you cannot.
1: I'm not talking about D'Amico Ryans. I am talking about Shane Steichen.
0: I know you are, but I think they win tomorrow, so I think Shane Steichen is fine because they win tomorrow. They don't go to you. I think they win. It's at home. I think they win tomorrow.
1: So you think Jim Harbaugh would survive 4-13 this year?
0: Absolutely.
1: Okay. I'm just.
0: Yeah, you think so too. You're just trying to get me. You're just trying to get me going early. If he goes 4-13, you think the Chargers are going to fire him? Are going to fire him?
1: Well, you have to understand who's running the show. Dean Spanos. He doesn't think clearly.
0: He's one of your best friends I know. You love him.
1: He doesn't think clearly. Okay. He's incapable of.
0: You don't fire. Clearly. There is no. I will put my paycheck on it.
1: Are you listening right now, Dean? Are you listening?
0: I will put my paycheck on it. They're not going to fire him off of 1 year. You're going to need to add weapons to this offense. They do not have the weapons to run what McDaniel wants to run. You don't have Tyreek. You don't have Waddle. You don't. Let's even go to San Francisco and he's the run game coordinator there. You don't have Colin Kaepernick. You don't have Raheem Mostert. You don't have Michael Kraft. You don't have those guys. We could go to Atlanta when he was in Atlanta. You don't have Julio Jones. You don't have Matt Ryan. You don't have these guys. You got what you got in L.A., and you want to make chicken salad out of chicken you-know-what, but you got to have the right ingredients. It's going to take some time. Amari Hampton, we were both high on him this year.
1: I said,
0: are you seeing something in this kid?
1: I mean, two consecutive games, critical fourth
0: critical
1: quarter.
0: Critical fumbles.
1: I mean, unreal. Heavens, 2 weeks in a row.
0: You got to hold on to the ball.
1: And it wasn't just the fact that he fumbled in each of the first two games. It's when he fumbled.
0: But he doesn't look like he's running hard, Steve.
1: He did in the first. When we were,
0: he doesn't look like he sees the holes and he's hitting
1: them. Whoa. That game started when we were on the air.
0: Right.
1: And he ran through everybody. You saw that time. We were on the air saying, look at that guy. He carries people.
0: But it dwindles. It falls off.
1: Well, that's
0: there's something. Listen, I'm going to put it out there. I'm picking him tomorrow.
1: You'll blame anyone other than Justin Herbert. Anybody.
0: No, Herbert's at fault, too. I didn't say Herbert was at fault. When did I say that?
1: Why is he so disoriented in this offense?
0: I don't know.
1: The idea of the Mike McDaniel offense was to do things quicker.
0: Here's the thing, though. Okay,
1: and
0: so
1: he's not thinking.
0: So
1: quick.
0: Let's go here. But here's the thing. Let's go here. Does Justin Herbert strike you as a quick quarterback?
1: No, he doesn't.
0: Right.
1: Why are you trying to do that? But they were. Everything
0: was a quick hit for Matt Ryan when you had Matt Ryan. Everything was a quick hit for Kaepernick when you had Kaepernick.
1: Television, we had people covering Chargers camp, and it was just glowing reports. Like, this is going to be the most dynamic offense you've ever seen, Charger fans.
0: That's because
1: fans.
0: Of what they saw Mike McDaniel do last and what he did last.
1: They were talking about what they were seeing in practice every single day. Like, this is going to be dynamic.
0: Well, I never listened to that stuff.
1: Well,
0: because the locals are going to say that about every team. The locals are going to ride with that.
1: The players were saying they were so excited about this offense. The receivers, everybody, and Herbert was just gushing.
0: What receivers have you seen? What receivers?
1: Lad McConkey and Quentin Johnston, and they were just saying, oh, this.
0: And they love the rookie, but
1: all right, on the other side, we'll have some predictions and get you ready for our show tomorrow as well. This is Fox Football Saturday.
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13: President Trump is slamming Michigan's Democratic nominee for U.S. Senate. In a speech in Las Vegas Wednesday, Trump claimed Abdul El-Sayed hates Jewish people and hates Israel.
14: Abdul El-Sayed, lovely gentleman. He's a man of hate. And now he's going around saying, no, I love everybody. He doesn't love everybody.
13: He went on to predict that El-Sayed will lose the November election. The progressive Democrat defeated establishment-backed Congresswoman Haley Stevens in Tuesday's closely watched contest. In the midterms, El-Sayed will face Republican Mike Rogers, who has Trump's backing. Primary contests are being held in Tennessee on Thursday. The main event is the Republican primary for governor, where Senator Marsha Blackburn, Congressman John Rose, and State Representative Monty Fritz are running to replace term-limited Republican Governor Bill Lee. And Acting Attorney General Todd Blanche won't have Republican Senator Susan Collins' vote when his nomination heads to the Senate floor. She says she reviewed his qualifications and concluded his actions have further eroded the Justice Department's independence. That's politics. I'm Mark Mayfield.
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0: I want to go with another team, and I was going to pick a player, but there's another game that I'm really, really interested in. This Patriots and Jaguars game tomorrow. And we saw the Jags on the road pretty much control that game against Denver. And then Denver comes on late, pulls that game out. I think there's more questions about Denver than is Jacksonville. But then we watch the Patriots lay an egg in Seattle, come home, jump up 10-0 early on the Steelers, and we think, okay, away we go. And they really went about 2.5 to 3 quarters of doing nothing against the Steelers. Steelers can't move the ball. Steelers can't score. And that's why they get this game. Vegas has to set at 2.5. The Jaguars are favorite at home. The over-under is 45.5. Take the under. Take the under. And I'm going to take Jacksonville to cover this thing and win this game. And then put some question marks into New England sitting at 1-2 coming out of week 3. So give me the Jags to cover the 2.5. But take the under. I think defenses show up tomorrow. There's been some rain on the East Coast today, right? So it could be some rain tomorrow. Last week we saw the weather delays in college football. And we saw the weather delay in the Browns-Bucks game in the same area of Florida. I think some rain and some weather might affect this game tomorrow. I like the defenses to show up, but I love the under on the 45.5. But I'm going to take Jacksonville to cover the 2.5. I think they win by a touchdown.
1: All right, so we say this every single year. There are going to be at least 4 teams that are going to defy all expectations, preseason expectations, when we get to the end of the year. Like, where did that happen? Like, anybody have New England getting to the Super Bowl before the season last year?
0: Or Seattle.
1: I mean, again, so every, and then there's always 4 teams that are, like, way worse.
0: Right.
1: I mean, did anyone think that the Chiefs would go 6-11? 6-11? That's what they were last year. So anyway, this happens every year. So when we were making our picks on the worst teams, as I mentioned earlier, we were all in on the Dolphins and the Falcons. All of a sudden, the Falcons with Michael Penix back could change that dynamic. We'll see. It's one game, but that we'll see. But two other teams that we're always throwing in. Well, you always have to throw in the Browns and the Jets.
0: Right.
1: You have to throw those two teams in.
0: Those were the other two teams.
1: And all of a sudden, the Browns and Jets, let's put it this way. If Deshaun Watson can play at the level we saw this past week, the Browns, we know, have a better-than-average defense.
0: Yep.
1: Even though Miles Garrett, they can stay competitive.
0: Yep.
1: And the Jets, very similar situation, you know, and so all of a sudden, but this is the NFL. This is where we are. Browns are home against the Panthers. These are 2 of the early games we're going to have tomorrow.
0: Mm-hmm.
1: Jets on the road against the Lions. I'm taking the Jets 6.5-point dogs. I have the Jets as a dog in that game.
0: The Jets won the game. I'm taking them as a dog to cover, but I would not be surprised. Geno, I don't know if I want Geno throwing 47 times as he threw last week against the Packers. But there's nothing about the Lions that impresses me. Like, we know who they are, right? You know who Jared Goff is. Is Jared Goff going to give you any better? No. Is Amon-Ra St. Brown, my favorite receiver in NFL, going to give you any better? No. Is Jahmyr Gibbs going to give you any better? No. Like, you know what Sam LaPorta, you know what those offensive weapons are. They're not going to give you anything over than what you expect. The Jets could come in here and have an offense tomorrow. We know the defense is going to show up tomorrow. But another game I want to throw at you, too. Raiders at the Saints.
1: Yeah. I picked the Saints to win that division.
0: Are the Raiders going to be 3-0?
1: Well, again,
0: are you kidding me?
1: You have Kirk Cousins. He's a better than average quarterback.
0: He's a really good veteran quarterback. When they picked him up, you and I both sat here on our Sunday show before it turns the end zone, and we thought, hey, good Mendoza, sit,
1: you know,
0: chill.
1: Kirk Cousins can play.
0: Right. He'll lose some games for you, but he'll win. But he'll go win some too, though.
1: Yeah, I mean, again, this is the beauty. By the way, we have 9 games kicking off. Don't forget tomorrow, 10 a.m. West Coast, 1 p.m. on the East Coast. End Zone Radio.
0: Week 3.
1: Week 3. 9
0: week 3.
1: Games. Enjoy the rest of your
0: day.
1: God
0: bless everybody.
1: Enjoy the rest of all Saturday. 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
13: OpenAI has agreed to a $3.2 million settlement with the Department of Justice over allegations the company discriminated against U.S. workers in its hiring practices. Matt Mattinson has the story.
21: The DOJ says the investigation involved fewer than 10 positions, but found issues including how some jobs were advertised and how applications were accepted. Under the agreement, OpenAI will pay $1.2 million in civil penalties and $2 million to compensate workers affected by the alleged practices. The company denies the findings, but says it reached the agreement to resolve the matter and move forward with its immigration-related hiring program.
13: Anthropic inking a $10 billion deal with AI cloud startup Volta. And AI systems from Anthropic and OpenAI created fake identities in an effort to break into the site GitHub. The UK's AI Security Institute says Anthropic's Mythos and OpenAI's Sol used autonomy and deception to mask the hacks. This comes as more AI models are being caught starting their own hacks. Tech Report, I'm Mark Mayfield.
16: This is Two Pros and a Cup of Joe.
22: I'm sure like the Buffalo Bills did to the Detroit Lions yesterday. They put all of that to bed.
23: Were you noticing some obvious differences between Joe Brady and Sean McDermott?
24: If you are looking at why, and I'll keep going back to this throughout the course of the season, and this might upset Bills fans, but I mean, it's just an objective view. You moved on from Sean McDermott because you thought he hit a ceiling.
22: Yes.
24: And you now have a team that, very potent offensively, that wasn't going to change. Joe Brady was your offensive coordinator. That was not going to change. But now you have a defense that's giving up, at least in back-to-back games, 30 more points. That doesn't equate to winning a Super Bowl. And there's a lot of time left. This team can still build and improve and get better defensively. But if we're being honest with ourselves, like, that's a concern if I'm a Bills fan. As good as we look offensively, we've looked good in the past offensively.
16: Two pros, LeVar Arrington, Brady Quinn, and a cup of Joe, Jonas Knox. 6 a.m. Eastern, 3 a.m. Pacific on Fox Sports Radio. 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
25: 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I mean, Jameis Winston has talent, and he doesn't look close to Jackson Dart. 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Like, when I watch Jackson Dart, you know he's good at the line of scrimmage because, you know, they let him do anything he wants at the line of scrimmage. I mean, Brian Daboll rushed to a blue tent one time when he got hurt, and John Harbaugh's face melted watching him on the ground. You see John Harbaugh? 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